0: Caroline, come down here. We've been invited out for fodder.
1: Three meat pies and a cheesecake for Councillor Brickman's party at table four.
2: Three pies and a cheese coming up.
3: Another cup of Ornish for the vicar next to the Ostrop, please.
4: One split potato with butter in a no patter.
1: Two chip sandwiches for the mayor and dig the eyes out.
3: Three cups of grey coffee, two without handles, one with.
1: Three saveloys and a rock cake for his lordship with mustard. Not on the rock cakes. So sorry, your lordship.
3: Two roll mops, plate of welts for the general.
1: A packet of cheap fags with filters for Lady Chief. Excuse me, vicar, do you mind not throwing your pie crust into the horse trough? They do coagulate so. Thank you very much.
4: Fried egg sandwich and a jam lardy for the commissioner of police.
1: How are you, Fred? Alderman Barnes, two bread and dripping and a ginger beer. Oh, and just off a couple of cream slices for the health inspector.
2: What do you think, Mr. H? How do you think it's going?
1: Like a bomb. They like your stuff, Fred. There's no doubt about that. They're getting it down them. I've never seen so much dripping disappear in one evening.
2: I've never had a clientele like this before. All the knobs and chi must be sitting around here.
1: Yes, it makes a nice change to see a handful of rings round a saveloy. Well, I think I'd better go round and mingle with the guests. Start the chat going about the council closing the stall down, you know. I think this is the right time. Strike while the pie's hot, I always say. Good evening, Vicar.
5: Oh, good evening, Mr. Hancock.
1: Are you enjoying the peas pudding?
5: Oh, it's delightful. I had no idea such delicacies as we've seen tonight existed. May I have another faggot?
1: Certainly. Fred, another fag for the Vic. You won't get this sort of thing in these coffee houses across the street, you know?
5: No, I suppose not.
1: It's exclusive to this establishment. Nowhere else like it in Cheam. If this place goes, you'll never get the like of this again.
5: Yes, but surely there's no question of it going. I'm told the stall stood here for 60 years.
1: True, but the council have given Fred notice to pull up his shafts and leave. I know you're a great lad for tradition. It's a great pity.
5: Dear me, we can't have that. I shall have to speak to the mayor about it. I do have some influence in the council, yes. I shall have a word with him.
1: Good lad, have a chit. It entitles you to a faggot and a cup of tea at the counter. Excuse me, I must pass on to... Excuse me. Ah, Mr. Mayor, is the fried egg sandwich to your liking?
6: Very much, very nice indeed. I didn't know he served food like this.
1: Ah, well, that's because you've got on a bit. You've cut yourself off from the proletariat. Threatening to close it down, dangerous thing for a mayor to do, especially with the council elections coming up shortly, if you get my meaning.
6: Oh, I hadn't thought of it like that.
1: Well, you ought to, Mush. Still, no hard feelings, is a chip. Good help. Ah, oh, your lordship, enjoying yourself?
7: Capital, capital. Chief, isn't it? Wish I'd known about this place before. I'll be coming down here more often.
1: Perhaps not. The council want to close it down, you know.
7: Oh, we'll soon see about that. By the way, old chap, does he serve stuff to take away?
1: Well, generally, you have to bring your own basin, but I'm sure Fred will lend you one of his.
7: Good show. Now I think I'll have a word with that mayor. Closing it down, indeed. I say, mayor, come here. I want to have a word with you.
4: Seen Fred lately, Tub?
1: No, I haven't.
4: He's done well since we saved his pie stall, hasn't he?
1: Done well? Have you seen that new house he's had built? £10,000 if it was a penny. And ostentatious. Fancy having a roof shaped like a pie crust. Of course, it's fashionable now. The word's got round Mayfair. It's all the rage since the do.
3: Have you tried to get near his stall lately? You can't see the counter for bowler hats and Bentleys.
1: I know, doesn't it make you sick? And of course the prices have shot up. Champagne and saveloys, 3 guineas a head. You won't look at me anymore. Me. If it wasn't for me, he wouldn't have a stall left. All those guards' officers. Every night, faggot fights down the high street. Disgusting. And the horses can't get near the trough. Got it full up with ice for the champagne. It's not good enough. I can't afford to eat there anymore at those prices. 10 and 6 for a meat pie. It's ridiculous.
3: Oh, well, we can't eat there anymore. Where shall we go? I'm hungry.
1: Let's go down to the El Granada. I quite like it these days. The coffee's not too bad once you've blown the froth off. And those Frankfurters, they're just like saveloys. I mean, a bit skinnier, but none the worse for that.
3: Yeah, and that ravioli stuff's just like a plate of little meat pies, isn't it?
1: Well, of course it is. Yes, there's a lot to be said for coffee houses. And those girls aren't at all bad when you get close to them. I quite like green fingernails. Rather sensuous, I feel.
3: Yeah, it's what you get used to, isn't it?
1: Quite, quite. It's all a matter of taste.
3: Yeah, well, personally, couldn't care less if I never see another Saveloy as long as I live.
1: Neither do I. I've never cared to think what Fred put in him, have you?
4: Well, now these things are clean, down at the coffee house.
1: Yes, there's a lot to be said for hygiene. Emptying his grouts into a horse trough, it wasn't very nice, was it?
3: Disgusting.
1: I think we're better off out of it.
3: Me too.
4: So do I.
1: Much more pleasant surroundings in the coffee house.
3: Definitely. Oh,
4: very dirty place, Fred's place.
1: Well, I've always said that. I mean, it should have been closed down ages ago.
8: That was Hancock's Half Hour with Tony Hancock, Sidney James, Bill Kerr, Wilfred Babbage, Hugh Morton, and Harry Tyler. The incidental music was composed and conducted by Wally Stott. Ray Galton and Alan Simpson wrote the script, and the production, which was recorded, was by Tom Ronald.
9: 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They eat a great many of these. They peel them with their metal knives. Boil them for 20 of their minutes. Then they smash them all to bits.
10: They are clearly the most primitive

0: On your last trip, did you discover what the Earth people eat? They eat a great many of these. They peel them with their metal knives. Boil them for 20 of their minutes. Then they smash them all to bits. They are clearly a most primitive people.
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18: 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I give up. Really, this is too much.
12: Matching up his dying announcement, Ned continues.
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20: Hello, Hawks. Leather speaking trumpet announcement in the modern wireless talking monohawks. To celebrate the 200th anniversary of Burns, Cats and Brute, we go to the cruddy, crab-ridden seashore of the Scotland Hawk.

0: Waar neer de big nerd en nu lacht naar nog een.
1: Hello, hello, Ned calling on his Mac megaphone made from red Scottish hairs, folks. These sounds were the dreaded sound of the phantom tromborist of the Glen.
0: Aye, they do say it's the ghost of George Chisholm's grandfather. Killed one stormy night when the Tay Bridge died.
2: Aye, that's true, real true. I was killed outright. The new.
3: Thank you, George Chisholm, and his phony Scots accent. There he goes, folks. See in his speaking part three of Two Guineas.
2: Now, folks, the tale. It was a dark and windy night. And as far as the eye could see, and the teeth could chew, it was 1878, and the cringe won the club.
4: Oh! So soon in the program, too. Oh.
3: In the year 1878, I had a bridge building company in Stocky Hall Street. I didn't have an office, but I did have a Stocky Hall Street. Celtic versus the Rangers.
0: Well, half Scotland crammed the football stadium. Ned diligently went about building his business.
1: I belong to Glasgow. I think football badges, bandages, guns, clubs. Gear on Glasgow town.
3: Thank you, sir. A dud Burmese sixpence. Scotland forever, sir.
5: Ach, aye, and ahoy, Veyman. It's a warm brach mullach lecht for the shirach, the new one. Folks, I don't know how I get these parts. I just don't know.
6: What about me, boy? They got me down as a Chinese.
5: Man, you won't get away with it.
6: I know, boy. It's the old conk that gives me away.
3: Well, I'm back to keep the rain off your tie, mate.
6: Yeah. Yes, that conk is working for me, boy. Clutchy!
7: Yeah, howdy, hold on here. What's all this? What you are doing, Alden?
3: We're just posing for a joke.
7: Can't you read that airy sign, mate? No posing for English jokes on even dates. Lift up your hat. Now sign this receipt for that lump I just give you.
3: Sir.
7: What's this, Maureen Shag? Is that your name?
3: No, that's the name of my signature.

0: Hark on it. It's the sound of a pea vibrating inside a metal cylinder, agitated by human wind. Known to the outside world as the Rosas Flute or the Knox Lullaby. Yeah, them criminals don't half lead us a dance, matey.
1: Take your partners for the smash and grab Wednesday.
2: Cad, what a night that was.
3: You danced divinely, little hybrid fellow.
1: You must be Lou Brager.
3: You devil. Is that your barrel organ outside?
1: Yes.
3: Drive me to the millionaire's entrance of the unemployment exchange.
1: Splendid! And it's his turn on the barrel organ.
3: Step on it.
1: So saying, he threw down a dog in.
4: Ladies and gentlemen, the Socky Hall Labor Exchange.
3: A glorious sight to see. 10,000 unemployed Scotsmen, all happy and clean. They lay there kipping row after row. And, oh, and oh.
5: Everybody quiet.
6: Who is there? Who is that there? Is it what?
3: No, it's me, Finn, friend of the weary.
1: The door was opened by a heavily strained wreck, wearing the string remains of an ankle-length vest, a second-hand filby, and both feet in one sock.
5: And there's more where that came from. I'm a true son of the Fifth Republic of Pearl.
3: Ned. This is the great French revolutionary shop steward and rifle range target, Count Jim Listeemnuts. Moriarty. Men of the Royal Labour Exchange, I have good news. I recently had talks with the Prime Minister, and he has granted us a further extension of unemployment. And as the Highlandist shout to Ray, Max Conks Geldray was seen for to play.

0: a rocky ledge on Skillebrae, I announce part two. Why I'm on a rocky ledge on Skillebrae, I just don't know. I am but a humble announcer, and these seabirds are no respecters of persons.
1: Three blissful months I've spent in the labor exchange. And then, one day...
2: The pound!
3: I thought you told me that that phone was unemployed. Ned, you take it. It might be the fiend work.
1: If anyone a chap, they'll never know. Hello, Embassy Gold is green here.
2: The Scottish Labour Exchange?
1: Yes. Oh, I give it away.
2: Oh. Listen, Jim.
4: I'm a listening on you.
2: Famous bridge builder?
1: Yes, indeed. My famous spread from the little basement I work in to the old lady next door and back again.
2: Okay, Jim, come to the
1: address
2: of
1: Monty.
2: It means money.
0: From a straitjacket at the bottom of the Thames, I announce a meeting of the Glasgow LCC.
5: Enough, my love. What's the date?
4: The 1st of June.
5: Hey, well, we must now declare Hogmanay officially over.
0: Hoots, Mon, sir. The applicants for the new bridge is waiting the new Ocht Eye, Mon.
6: Who's first?
7: Ocht Eye, Mon. Hoots, Mon, oi. Macacle.
6: You ever built bridges before?
7: Yeah. I built the bridge. I built that bridge in the and I just finished the fort bridge.
6: When did you build that?
7: After the first tree fell down.
6: Well, if it's as old as that gag, I'm not surprised. Well, let's hear the plan for the new bridge.
7: Okay. I'll sing it. My eye, my bridge.

0: Sure, I lad. Put the claymores away.
1: Mr. McEccles, that bridge don't sound very good to me.
2: Well, perhaps if I get a better singer to sing it.
1: No, it's no your voice or your bridge. It's, well, it's hard to explain without a mirror, you know.
2: What? What? You better watch out in Scottish mind, or I'll tell what happened at the ball of Killymuir.
0: John Gavaman!
2: I saw him in a haystack, sure. I saw him in a ricks. I could have heard the music. Ow!
1: Got him. Right in the credentials.
3: Hello, Scottish folk divine. I will now sing and play my own bridge divine. I will build a bridge afar across the river day, where the dawn shall set like sun, and let it shine across the bay. On the road to Bombay, where the cross eyed hen is playing, down with the English lonely Bruce. Hip, hip, hip, hip, oh, hooray!
1: See who in the job is yours. I second that. Let us have fair play. There is still one more bridge to be sunk. My client, the great French financial disaster, has this to say.
4: Turn upon, that is me on. Turn it on, turn it on. Turn upon, that is me on. Turn it on.
1: I must admit, his bridge sounds longer.
3: Well, I'll sing an extra bit on mine. Another 20 feet of more is all I ask. I will love in the farm, across the river day, where the dark has a light and the dark has a light and the dark has a
1: light. All through the steaming, porridge-ridden night, the two bridge builders extolled their plans in song. My client with his powerful French bridge against the mighty of Seagoon's last door.
4: My weak ankles.
3: Hard luck, Moriarty.
1: Congratulations and hatred, Ned. All's fair in love and war. Let us supply you with the steel for the bridge.
3: Have you any samples?
4: And there's more where that came from, Ned.
3: This looks remarkably like Tower Bridge.
1: You'll get no rubbish from us, Ned. Here. Sign the exclusive contract on this bomb. There. Nothing can revoke it. Moriarty, unchain a fresh Ray Ellington.
5: Man, this is the worst contract I ever had. Yeah.

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I wanna know right now. I told you, baby, time and time again, I will love you and be your friend. Listen to me, listen.

I wanna know right now. I wanted to hold you in my arms at night. Tell you, baby, everything's alright. You mean everything in the world to me. Whatever you is, that's what I wanna be. If you is still

That was Ray Ellington and his appliances. The applause was recorded by professional mourners. Now, strapped to the railway lines at Paddington, I announce part two, the bridge over the River Tay, the blasting operation.

0: heaven, that's clear. Ah. All right, lads, it's clear. You can come out.
1: Oh. Oh.
0: What?
1: Oh.
0: What's this black dress hanging in a tree? What? What is it, madam?
1: Oh. Oh. I was collecting seagulls. They dropped the cliff. There was an explosion. They made it up in the air. And by the tree.
0: Oh, she fainted. Thank heavens the ground broke her fall. Let me open her handbag and let some of that heavy, naughty money out. I am counting it now. See how I count. 8, 9, 10, 10. 9, 10 and 10 cents. 10 and 10 and 10 and 11.
1: Oh, where am I?
0: In debt, my dear.
2: Mr. Bloodlock, why aren't you on the job?
0: This poor female egg collector fainted from faint and had been struck down in the prime of her 89th year.
1: Where's Henry?
2: He's been buried alive on 1,000 tons of earth.
1: Thank heaven he's safe.
0: She doesn't look very well. We must get her to a graveyard as soon as possible.
3: Pardon me, sir. It's part 4.
2: Oh, no, we must hurry. Open to part 4 and me.
4: Well, folks, it's me. Now back to him.
2: Thank you, me.
4: Thank me, you too.
3: Oh.
2: What's this approaching wearing a transparent kilt?
0: Yes, sir, it's a special kilt designed for patriotic Scottish nudists. Now tell me, is that the new bridge over the Tay?
2: Yes, made of solid leather and due to be opened by Captain Webb, who will swim it.
0: With red drawers of the smallest grist, no doubt.
5: Aye.
0: May I introduce myself, sir. I am William J. McGonagall. Poet and tragedian and twit. Allow me to pen a verse of appreciation. Let me get the feel of the tone. Hey, they're with me tonight. Oh, beautiful new bridge over the silvery Tay, which has caused the Maharaja to leave his home far away, incognito in his dress, as he will pass this way on his journey to Inverness.
2: Oh, jolly good. Now, I'll just put the bandage on your eyes.
0: Just one moment, sir. Underneath the bridge, there will travel ships. I see. What is that cooking? Oh, chips.
2: He's brought this for hello, hello, hello. What's this approaching? With revolving knees and a touch of the Poona Cut.
6: Hello, hello, man. I am Pandit Banerjee, and this is Dr. Fred Kukrum. And this here, wearing the pole, is the Waziri tribal chief from Katani, sir.
0: Let me do the talking, Banerjee.
6: You shall do it indeed. I never did you ever talk.
0: All right, then. All right, I am doing it.
6: You were in the control of me, the boy.
0: I am doing it.
6: At the Bishop High School in Poona.
0: That is right.
6: Across the ratio.
0: Very fine European cantonment school. Wonderful. Hello, mister, my fine fellow. We are here shopping for railways incorporated. Get out there, Panaji boy, and get the European style bridge built. That is what he said to me.
6: European.
0: That is what he said.
2: I see. Would you care to stay to dinner?
0: Oh, my goodness, we would, yes.
2: Well, unfortunately, our dinner's at the Menders.
6: Oh, dear. It's a terrible blow to us. Terrible blow. Never mind. I have here a red hot ball curry and chicken vindaloo.
0: Curry? Never, no, no. That terrible burning the morning after. No, I won't have any more.
7: Bloodlock! You! So we meet again, mate.
0: Oh. It's the red bladder, my mortal enemy from Farazapar. Put that sword down, sir. I can explain everything.
7: Well, you steal 3 wives from my harem in 1923. Me feel the pinch.
0: Don't worry, Muller. They're all still in working order, I assure you. I'll go and get them from my country home.
4: That's it!
2: On the morrow, the first train was to pass over the bridge, but that night, plotters were at work. Titty-tai-to, fa-dung!
6: What? Who's that? Who's that beyond that bush?
8: Black Hawk Demon Bridge Destroyer.
6: You got the dynamite?
8: Yeah, I have. This will cost you a pretty penny.
6: I ain't got a pretty penny.
8: Well, two ugly ones for do.
2: Hey, you two spot the others.
6: Oh, it's red, and he's got his hat on.
8: Hang on, Ned, man. That hat does not fly down.
2: Blast, give me that silly bit of twig.
8: You fool, man. This twig contains a torch battery that releases a paralyzing electric shock. Stringy, it will go. Touch the end and see.
2: There.
8: Oh, it's a good job it wasn't switched on.
6: He's passed out, and it suits him.
8: Come on, Mad Dan, while it's out, we must saw down that bridge.
6: Yeah.
8: Phew. This girder is tough.
7: Man, that's my leg.
6: Oh, wow. Who are you doing?
7: I don't know, but it's too dark to see.
8: Yeah. You ever been married to a bit driver?
7: Nope.
8: It's all right, because he's one of us. Okay.
7: We got 800 wives.
2: You better sit down.
8: Come on, I set the dynamite to go off at dawn. I do feel mean, Nickel.
2: Keep the engine running.
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1: Is the BBC...
2: Hello.
1: What is it?
2: It's very good of you to give up all your spare time to come and say it.
1: Well, I'm paid for it.
2: What? Paid for it? Thank you for saying that. Oh, what's winning?
1: But this isn't all I do, you know. I also read the news.
2: Well, there's nothing in that.
1: Oh, really? I'd like to hear you say things like, Mr. Tranby Croft was, of course, a preeminent connoisseur of universal antiquities, specializing in the Baroque, Rococo, Pre-Raphaelite, and Byzantine period.
2: Well, that's easy.
1: Oh, go on, you say it.
2: Listen, Mr. Tranby Croft was, of course, a preeminent connoisseur of universal antiquities, speculating in cocoa, Edinburgh rock, and fresh-baked lime. No, it's all right, then you better go on and announce it. It's all wrong, really, though. I should be.
1: Thank you very much. Ladies and gentlemen, whatever happens during the next 30 minutes will certainly be beyond our ken. Among those taking part are the Honourable Charles Cobweb, Deirdre Popplejoy, Councillor Ulysses Grift, Sir Frisbee de Nos. Grace Golightly, the Maharaja of Huddersfield, and of course Mr. Kenneth Horne, who prefers to remain anonymous. Ladies and gentlemen, Kenneth Horne.
3: Hello, good evening, and first of all, here's a word for all French waiters. Garçon. Well, now, tonight I was going to talk to you about drilling for oil, but I thought you might find it rather boring. So, instead, let me tell you about some of the things that happened to me last week. On Monday, I paid a visit to a sausage rehabilitation center in Wiltshire. And it really was most interesting to see how they make both ends meet. However, on Tuesday, I was invited to stay with a friend of mine in the country. It's a charming house, which, to quote the estate agent, was a nice, unfair, semi-debt ville. 2-minute tube, 3-bed, 2-recept, mod kit, and Actually, it's a 12-room Tudor mansion on the main London to Brighton line, and I must say it's a magnificent place. In fact, there's only one snag. My friend has to leave the front and back doors open to let the trains go through. Well, he's got a copy of the timetable, and everything works out quite well, providing there's no alterations in the schedule. Then it becomes a trifle awkward. For instance, on Thursday morning, just as I started my porridge, the 8:15 came by a little earlier than usual. Eventually, I finished up having my toast and marmalade at Victoria Station. However, it did get me to town nice and early, which was just as well, because I had to go and deliver my weekly article, which I'm writing for a woman's magazine. Their offices were somewhere in Fleet Street. Excuse me, could you direct me to Fleet Street, please?
4: Yes, certainly, Governor. Now, let me think. Fleet Street, that's right here somewhere. Cool. Yeah, I ought to know where it is. I've worked here long enough. Fleet Street, I think you go down that road. No, wait, I'm a liar. No, you don't. I know London like the back of my hand. Hold on a minute. Now,
5: I couldn't help overhearing. Fleet Street is down this road and first on the left.
4: Who asked you, bloody foreigners? Stick a blooming noses in everywhere now, then, sir. Fleet Street. Well, quite honestly, if I was you, I'd take a taxi.
3: Yes, I think that's that better.
4: A cab, sir? Just over here, sir. Now then, where to, sir?
3: Fleet Street.
4: Right, sir.
3: I say, driver, where are we now?
4: South Mimms, sir.
3: South Mimms? That's in the middle of Hertfordshire.
4: Yes, sir. Pretty county, isn't it?
3: Yeah, but it's miles away from Fleet Street.
4: I know, sir, but, well, it was such a lovely day.
3: This is preposterous. It's an outrage. Get there as quickly as you can. Disgusting. I've never heard anything like it. Write my MP about this, dear Bessie. Oh. How dare the driver take such liberties? What are we stopped for now?
4: Well, sir, I'm afraid I'll have to ask you to leave my cab.
3: Oh, why?
4: Can't stand people talking about me behind my back.
3: But, driver, you can't possibly leave me out here right in the middle of the... Thank you very much indeed.
4: I can't help that, sir. Now then, how'd you get?
3: Oh, very well. What a nerve. Still, there's one consolation. He forgot to collect his fare.
4: That'll be 37 and 6, sir.
3: Oh, this is too bad. All right, there you are.
4: No tip? Oh, I don't know. Some people got a burglar alarm on their dustbin.
3: Now what on earth am I going to do?
5: I say, can I give you a lift into town?
3: Oh, that's awfully kind of you. I have rather been left standard.
5: Well, jump in. I say, you don't mind if we have the old wireless on, do you?
3: Well, it's all, I should enjoy it.
6: The part of the spirit of Robin Marshes was played by Norman Shelley and not by Shirley Bassey and Joseph Bassey. That was a repeat of the program first heard on October the 24th, 1804. And now it's time to listen to the delightful voice of Patricia Lancaster.
3: Well, there's a coincidence. I wonder what she's going to sing and if she's thinking of me.
7: I've chosen to sing this week, Love.
3: Oh, good.

0: Well, here we are, old boy. Fleet Street. I'm afraid this is as far as I can take you.
1: Well, thank you very much indeed. Well, Fleet Street at last. Good heavens, and by some strange coincidence, could only happen on sound radio. I'm right outside the offices I want. Now, this is it. Tittle Tattle. Jolly good name for a woman's magazine. Oh, good morning. I'd like to see the editor, please. I'm a contributor. The name is Kenneth Horn.
2: The editor is expecting you. Go straight in.
1: Go.
3: Come in, Mr. Horn. Oh, well, at last we meet. I must say you don't look a bit like a beauty expert. Their appearances are deceptive, aren't they? I mean, I'm a rug of blue. Well, there we are. Anyway, we do appreciate your articles. We all think they are simply scrumptious. And our women readers just love your beauty hints and all those little wrinkles you give them. Yes, we all went mad about that little gem in last week's article.
1: Oh, really? Which was that?
3: Oh, you know. If you're worried about your crow's feet, wear shoes. Ah, that is what I call a beauty hint.
1: I'm so glad you like them. As a matter of fact, in this article, I've had rather a novel idea for women's hats.
3: Oh, do tell.
1: Well, the idea is to decorate them with real live birds.
3: Oh, what a dreamy notion. What's the idea behind it?
1: Well, it's very simple. If the hats aren't paid for, they fly back to the shop.
3: Oh, bliss. Yeah. Well, I can't stand here gossiping all day. I've got a magazine to edit. By the way, here's an advance copy of this week's issue. Thanks for calling. Bye.
1: Bye. Well, I'm glad I've a copy of Tittle Tattle. It'll give me something to read on the train.

0: quickly.
1: Well, there seems to be something for everyone here. Now, what's this on page 3?
2: Here are some ailments for the old handy man by timber bunts. Well, this week I'm going to show you how to make 2 orange boxes out of an old wardrobe.
1: I'll read that later. Now then, page 7.
3: Knitting. This week we're going to knit something really exciting. Angora braces. And you'll have ample wool for this if you just unravel last week's little failure.
1: Well, seems reasonable. You know, this magazine is most enlightening. Here's society gossip, for instance. Now, what does it say? While Sir Willoughby and Lady Clamoring were guarding jewelry in their bedroom, thieves broke in downstairs and watched television. Page 10, cookery.
4: A lot of my readers find difficulty in telling the difference between mushrooms and toadstools. Well, it's quite easy. You simply cut them up and use them to garnish the steak. Then eat the meal and go to bed and don't worry. If you wake up in the morning, they're mushrooms. Now, here's something new to do with pineapple chunks. One evening, if you haven't got much to do and you're rather bored, why not try putting the pieces together again?
1: I must try that sometime. Now, here's the serial story. And as usual, it starts on page 24, is continued on 62 and 73, part of page 97, and eventually comes to its breathless conclusion at the foot of column 6, just under the corset advertisement. The Fitzroys of Belgravia by Greaves Carton.
5: The story so far. Handsome, bronzed, pipe-smoking...

0: Roger Chalamet was trapped in the ornamental garden of a plastic novelty factory in Wembley, surrounded by a tribe of man-eating cannibals. You'll be glad to learn he did not escape. Meanwhile, tall, rugged, grim-featured, gum-chewing Cynthia Chuff was taking tea with the Fitzroys at their elegant house in Belgravia. Now, read on.
1: Oh, Peter, what happened to us?
2: She murmured with trembling emotion.
1: Nothing, darling.
2: He whispered passionately as he grasped the thin, shot silk of her umbrella.
1: Why do you ask?
2: He added. Cynthia turned her pale, delicate face towards him.
1: Because you've been seen with another woman.
2: She said accusingly. Peter was unaffected. He'd been to a council school. Purposefully, he knocked out his pipe on Lady Dunkley Fitzroy, and taking Cynthia Chuff into his strong, manly arms, he spoke.
1: Darling.
2: He stammered.
1: Sorry. Darling.
2: That's better. He stammered.
1: I'm so all alone, wouldn't you?
2: Suddenly his past swelled up before him. He remembered he'd been an escaped convict. And for the second time in his life, he didn't finish the sentence. Just then, old Soames Fitzroy leapt up from his armchair. He muttered.
3: Do put that drawing pin on my chair.
2: He continued.
3: Was it you, Alicia?
4: No, Grandpapa.
2: She riposted.
5: Nor I.
2: Quipped young, bespectacled Rufus Fitzroy.
6: It was me what done it.
2: Confessed the passing gypsy.
6: You ruined my father, Soames Fitzroy.
2: He ejaculated.
6: But now, revenge is mine.
2: And with a crack of the whip, galloped off into the shrubbery. Suddenly, the door of the grandfather clock swung open, and out stepped a complete stranger.
3: So you've come at last.
2: Snarled old Soames Fitzroy. And the stranger noticed that he was holding a revolver.
7: What are you going to do?
2: Queried the stranger. Answered the revolver.
4: Oh, Grandpapa, what have you done?
2: Piped little Alicia Fitzroy. Old Soames put down the gun, smiled reflectively, and turning to the assembled company, he said proudly,
3: I've just shot the author.
2: And not a moment too soon, if you ask me, said burly, broad-shouldered Kenneth Horne as he stepped up to the tall, slim microphone and announced the instrument playing, song singing, applause getting, Malcolm Mitchell Trio.
8: Well, the fox went out on a chase one night, prayed to the moon to give him light. He had many a mile to go that night before he reached the town, oh, town, oh, town, oh. Many a mile to go that night before he reached the town, oh, many a mile to go that night before he reached the town, oh. He ran till he came to a great big pen. The ducks and geese were kept therein. He said, a couple of you gonna grease my chin before I leave this town, oh, town, oh, town, oh. 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A couple of you gonna grease my chin before I leave this town, oh. He grabbed the grey goose by the neck, throwed a duck across his back, left it in the mine with the crack, crack, crack, and the legs all dangling down, oh, down, oh, down, oh. He didn't mind with the crack, crack, crack, and the legs all dangling down, oh. He didn't mind with the crack, crack, crack, and the legs all dangling down, oh. Old Mother Flipper Flapper jumped out of bed. 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

0: Daddy, you better go back again, cause it must be a mighty fine tondo.
1: The fox and his wife, without any strife, cut up the goose with a carving knife. Oh, they never had such a supper in the life, and the little ones chewed on the bones, oh, bones, oh, bones, oh. They never had such a supper in the life, and the little ones chewed on the bones, oh. They never had such a supper in their lives.
2: And the little ones gobbled up the bones.

0: And now we come to the special Kenneth Horne documentary feature, Hornorama. Yes, each week at this time, Kenneth Horne and his team of investigators bring you a factual report on topics of immediate interest. And tonight, we present a close-up on the English. What are they really like?
1: Do we still lead the world?
2: Are we a first-class power?
3: What of the people?
0: Is the Englishman really reserved?
1: How do we fare today?
2: Can we sell more abroad?
3: Are there too many traditions?
0: What of our national heritage?
4: And is there still time to do this feature?
0: Yes.
4: Good. Well, now, what is a typical Englishman? There is one quality that's inherent in us all. Imperturbability in the face of the unexpected. Take, for instance, the case of the flying saucer, which landed in the back garden of a typical suburban household.
5: Ida?
6: Yes, sir?
5: Kettle's boiling.
6: All right, I'll see to it. Oh, sir, there's something strange in the back garden.
5: What is it?
6: I don't know. It's a peculiar-looking thing with a great big shiny dome.
5: Oh, Lord, it's Kenneth Horne again.
6: Oh, don't be silly. It's one of them things we've been reading about in the papers. A flying saucer.
5: Oh, don't be daft, Aide.
6: Oh, look at this opening. There's a little green man getting out. Oh, you must have had a long journey.
7: Boing, boing, boing.
8: Boing, boing, boing, boing.
6: Sir, I think he's a foreigner.
5: Oh, I do leave me alone. Look, Ada, I'm busy.
6: Just fancy, your little Ada is probably the first person ever to talk to a man from Mars.
5: Ada, how many times have I got to tell you not to keep worrying me when I'm writing a letter? Now then, where was I? Dear sir, this morning I heard the first cuckoo. I just took the advice from the...
4: And it isn't only at home that the English remain calm and dignified. Abroad, their behavior serves as an example to the more excitable foreigner, particularly at the casino. Vingt et un, rouge, ampère.
9: Zut alors, sacré bleu, I've lost all my money. What am I to do? This is terrible. Why did I not back the vote? Oh, this is not my night at all. How foolish of me ever to come to this wretched casino. All my money.
4: Whereas the English...
10: I say, Charles.
11: Yes, Watson.
10: Were you on the rig?
11: Yes.
10: You lost then?
11: Yes.
10: Much?
11: Everything. Everything. Everything.
10: Bad luck.
11: These things happen.
10: What are you going to do? Oh. There's a seat there if anyone wants.
4: So much for the English on holiday, but what of the English at work? Let's take a look at that much maligned individual, the British workman.
12: Mate, as it says, another crack at it. You... Me. You. Me. You. Me. You. Just once more. has got the condensed milk open. For a nice cup of tea.
4: However, after a hard day's work, the Englishman is always glad to return to his loved one. Or even sometimes to go home. For it has been truly said that the Englishman's home is his castle.
13: Emily, I'm home.
14: Oh, well, so there you are.
13: Hello, dear. I bought you a nice bunch of flowers.
14: Oh, don't you talk to me. What a day I've had. The kids have been playing up, the laundry hasn't come home, the sink's blocked up, and now to crown it all, you stand there with a bunch of flowers in your hand. You're drunk!
4: And, of course, when he is not at home, where does the Englishman seek? Not at home. Where does the Englishman seek? Not at home. Where does the Englishman seek? Not at home. Where does the Englishman seek refuge? Well, in his favorite club. Now, one of the most famous London clubs is, of course, the Agamemnon Club in Pall Mall. And at this very moment, we're going over to join our commentator, Cecil Snaith, who is waiting outside.
15: Yes, I'm standing now on the steps of this ancient and historic club, which, as you may know, was founded in 1711 by a group of distinguished artists, writers, and politicians. Today, it boasts one of the most exclusive memberships of any club in the world. And on almost any evening, one can find gathered together here the most brilliant figures of our time. During the last few minutes, a number of celebrities have arrived, whom we hope to be having a word with in a few moments. Ah, the time has come to join the great company assembled inside.
12: Good evening, sir.
16: Good evening.
12: Are you a member, sir?
16: No, I'm from the BBC.
15: With that, we return you to the studio.
4: Thank you, Cecil Snaith. And now let us turn from clubs to the people who spend a large part of their lives in hotels.
12: Is this your first time at the Majestic?
16: Yes, as a matter of fact, it is.
12: I thought you were new here. Of course, I've been here for many years now.
16: Well, personally, I prefer the Grand.
12: Oh, well, it isn't what it used to be. When I was there, I can remember as many as 50 titled people staying at the same time. But in the last few years, it's come down rather badly.
16: Oh, well, anyway, this place will suit me for the season, and then I think I shall move on.
12: It's all right for you, young fellows. I'm quite happy here. I sort of got used to the old place. Still, I like you, young man. I'm sure we shall get on very well together.
16: Oh, there's the gong for dinner.
12: There it is. I suppose we'd better go in.
16: Is it always as crowded as this?
12: Yes, I'm afraid so, but you'll get used to it.
17: Please,
12: come in, madam.
4: Yes, what a proud people we are. And in summing up the English, we must undoubtedly point to those outstanding qualities that every Englishman possesses. Dignity and courage in the face of danger.
18: British prisoners, the camp commandant hereby decrees that in future all British officers shall work.
19: British officers work? You must be mad.
18: Very well, Colonel. If you do not work, you will be shot.
19: Ah, that's more like it.
4: This is Kenneth Horne saying goodbye for now and leaving you with this thought, which is for all married women. Would you agree that husbands at the breakfast table are generally behind the times? Good night. I've been listening to, or have just missed, Beyond Our Ken, a sort of recorded radio show which gave employment to Kenneth Horne and also to Kenneth Williams, Hugh Paddick, Betty Marsden, Ron Moody, Patricia Lancaster, the Malcolm Mitchell Trio, and the BBC Variety Orchestra conducted by Paul Fenway. The script, believe it or not, was written
0: and letters of complaint should be sent to Eric Merriman and Barry Took. However, the onus must inevitably fall on our producer, Jakes Brown.

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1: 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It's round the horn.
2: And tonight, Kenneth's guests are the Reverend Unseemly Dog Posture, conducting the mass pumas of the Women's Institute, Edge Boston. And Dame Sweeney Egg Blast, the Clacton Dripping Heiress.
1: And here's your host, Cardiff's dusky Queen of Song, Kenneth Hall.
3: Thank you. That was, of course, Douglas Smith, who would like to get it straight. But unfortunately, it has to stay in plaster for another 2 weeks. Here now are the answers to last week's questions. First, the where do you find it in Scotland question. And the answers were hanging down in front of the kilt, tucked under the arm and blown, and stuffed down the sock, except on Burns night when it's used to cut the haggis. Finally, the where would you find it written question, and the answers were on the base of the Great Pyramid, halfway along the Great Wall of China in whitewash, and in a tobacconist's window in the Edgware Road. At least that's where I read it, and if you're listening, Miss Lolita, I rang and rang, but there was no answer. So I've joined the Photographic Society of the Chalk Farm Polytechnic instead.
1: At this point, we were going to do The Three Musketeers, Episode 3, but we got fed up with it. So here instead is a thrilling story of Africa. Proudly present Kenneth Horne as Lip Harvest of the River.
3: My name is Dr. Ganimal Lip Harvest III. The other two died of embarrassment. I was christened James Obadiah, St. John Abraham, Spike Loomis, Cyril Angus, Ali Ben Moses, Rastus Petty, Heinrich Giovanni, Fu Man Roger. After my father. My mother wasn't too sure. Apparently he kept his hat on throughout their brief acquaintance. However, dear reader, I digress. I am a keen botanist.
4: Yes, we've all got your number.
3: And zoologist. In the spring of 1883, I was in the Umpopo country looking for the great white rhino, which I'd sent up the road for the newspaper and which had never come back. One evening I was in the bar of Dutch Pete's waterfront dive having a sundowner when a strange figure lurched in. I crossed to him and, smiling politely, asked him if he fanced a jigger.
5: No, thanks. I never dance with strange men. Will I have a drink? I need one. My name is Gaylord Forfitch. What I have done, no white man has done and lived. I've been up the Umpopo with yellow Jack.
3: How is he?
4: Not bad, considering. Send his regards.
3: Thank you.
5: I have seen things up there that would make you blanch.
3: Well, how's Blanche?
4: Oh, she's coming. Yes. Same as Yellow Jack, only white.
5: Yes, I have seen the lost city of the Waterlumber. Waterlumber. Yes, the fabled lost jungle city that ruled over by a white woman known by the superstitious natives as She.
6: Who is she?
5: The cat's mother. They say she's over 300 years old, but as beautiful as she was when she was 250.
6: Well, I must meet her.
5: Why?
3: Well, I'm attracted to older women, you see. Will you lead me to her?
5: It's a dangerous journey through fever-ridden swamp, through trackless jungle of mountains, across deserts, through crocodile-infested rivers.
3: Is there no other way?
5: Well, a 73 bath pass is...
3: Well, I haven't got any small change, and you know these conductors. They'll never take a note.
5: Then we must go by river. We'll sail at dawn tomorrow.
3: The next morning we set off in the African Queen, played by Douglas Smith with cocoa on his face. He nosed his way lazily upstream. Fafitch and I relaxed in the stern.
1: Chug, chug, chug, fut, fut, fut.
3: Fut, fut, Smith?
1: Yes, sir, it's the engine.
3: Well, give the old boiler a kick.
1: Yes, sir.
6: Thank you, sir. When you're an old boiler like me, you don't get many kicks.
3: Isn't that the one who played Granny in The Three Musketeers?
4: Yeah, she gets around a bit for an old one.
1: Meanwhile, halfway up the Ompopo. Fut, fut, chug, chug. Ka-thong.
3: Smith, what was that supposed to be?
1: I think a crocodile has fouled the propeller, sir. What shall I do?
3: Hit it on the nose with a rolled-up newspaper.
5: From here on, we'll have to go by foot. Follow me.
3: I think we should have moored the boat first.
5: Help! Help! I can't swim!
3: Well, tread water.
5: I can't. The crocodile's gnawing my leg.
3: Well, hop water, then. We scrambled ashore more dead than alive and set off on foot through the tangled undergrowth of the Ompopo country. For Fitch and I made slow progress.
4: Well, it's not easy to walk when you've got a crocodile hanging onto your leg.
5: I can't go on. I'm done for.
3: Oh, come on, for Fitch.
5: No, I'm finished.
3: He was bent double with agony. Suddenly there was a For a moment I thought he'd expired. But fortunately he was only transfixed by a poisoned dart. Where did the dart hit you, for Fitch?
4: Well, if I was a dartboard, it'd be a triple 19.
3: Then suddenly from out of the bush, or rather from under the bush, came the tiny naked figure of a man riding a hedgehog. He was 30 inches high and he brandished a small but deadly blowpipe. He galloped across the clearing, reined his hedgehog to a halt, and dismounted with a sigh of relief.
7: I have a warning for you, white man.
3: What is it?
7: Never ride a hedgehog with no clothes on.
3: Who are you?
7: I'm Sunny Zal, king of the Ompopo Pygmies. Observe, tiny but perfect in every detail. What brings you here?
5: We are looking for the lost city of the Water Lumber and the white goddess, She.
7: Oh, But you are injured. You need a doctor. I'll summon my tribe. George, Arthur, Sidney, Solly.
3: Hundreds of tiny figures swarmed out of the undergrowth, and in a trice we were up to our knees in Ompopo.
7: Take these white men to our village.
3: But this man is injured. He can't walk.
7: Don't worry. I'll give him a pick-me-back.
3: That night found us ensconced in a rude hut. Fafitch was raving.
5: I've got fever.
7: Your friend delirious, but which doctor will soon cure him?
3: Where is he?
7: At which surgery? It's coping with epidemic among pygmy tribe. German measles.
8: Measle? You mean measles?
7: No. Pygmy so small, only room for one.
5: Water! Water!
3: Here you are, old chap.
5: It's not for me, it's for the crocodile. Mother!
8: Oh, thank heavens he recognizes me.
5: I can't feel me legs. Help me.
3: Help him to feel his legs, will you, somebody?
5: I'm going. It's slipping away. It's coming back. It's going again.
3: Oh, I wish it would make its mind up.
8: At that moment, the witch doctor arrived. He stood framed in the doorway, towering over 3 feet tall, a giant of a man for a pygmy. His ears were pierced with elephant tusks. He wore a headdress of fine ostrich plumes, and he carried a matching handbag. From his waist dangled his curious medicaments. He spoke. What was that?
9: I said, and how's the patient today?
8: Oh, will you examine him?
9: Certainly. Now, does it hurt when I do this? Well, his reflexes are all right.
3: Now, what do you diagnose?
9: Not one at all. Patient has a bad case of galloping.
3: Galloping what?
9: Don't know. It goes too fast. I suspect Betty Betty.
3: Betty Betty, is that bad?
9: Not Betty Betty bad, not Betty Betty good. So.
3: And how are you going to treat it?
9: As follows. First, I smear myself in sacred chicken fat. Then I make cabalistic sign.
3: Well, there's nothing cabalistic. Nothing cabalistic about that sign.
9: Then I summon Devil Drummer. Devil Drummer!
10: Yes, baby.
9: Give me a steady four and easy on the hi-hat. A one, a two, a one, two, three, four. One more time.
8: About the room, brandishing a chicken above his head. For Fitch stirred, his eyes opened, he slowly sat up, and then, as if possessed by evil spirits, he screamed.
4: Shut up! Have a bit of consideration. I'm not well.
8: Next morning, we set off again in search of the lost city and a she. For days we hacked our way through the undergrowth until finally there in a valley below us lay the fabled city of Watalumba, its marble domes and gabled minarets glinting in the sunlight. I heard a movement behind us and turned to see four grinning dark faces. The leader spoke.
11: Ah, white man, we were expecting you. Would you accompany us?
8: Delighted.
12: Black dumb race track, white my long
8: and
12: you die.
8: And then mercifully came oblivion. When we came to, Fitch and I found ourselves lying on the marble floor of an enormous chamber. At the far end of the room was an ornate throne on which sat the 300-year-old white goddess played by Betty Marsden without any artificial aid. On either side of her stood a huge Nubian. As if in answer to my thoughts, Fitch spoke.
5: Ah, oh, what an enormous pair of Nubians!
13: Which I am is that which is.

0: many times. I am she, but you can call me Lil. She, I am old. 300 years have I lived, but with age there are compensations. I can get in up the pictures free on Thursday. I am old. I am wrinkled. I am hideous. But...
1: But what?
0: Don't rush me, I'm thinking. There must be something. Ah, yes. I am powerful. My whim is law. One of you shall be my lover. The other shall be thrown to the sacred shark. Which is it to be, me or the man-eating shark?
1: Well, don't rush me. I'm thinking.
0: See this pool beneath the throne? There waits... The sacred shark played by Douglas Smith with teeth cut out of orange peel. My little pet is hungry.
2: Snap, snap.
1: Well played, Smith.
3: Thank you, sir. I also do sheep.
1: All right.
0: Well, gentlemen, have you decided?
1: Well, for Fitch.
4: Well, impoverished.
1: Seems there's no choice. Last one in's a sissy.
0: Funny, they all do that.
1: And what a way to go, to perish in the awful gaping jaws of the sacred Douglas Smith. And talking of awful gaping jaws, hear the sacred Fraser Hayes four to sing... which, freely translated, means serenata. Ladies and gentlemen, the Fraser Hayes four.

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1: And this is the section of the show which you can pull out, and if you don't like it, throw it away. Our first show business, here now interviewing a well-known personality at London Airport, is that Sunday night person, Seamus Android, whose very name is a synonym for...
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1: Come in, Seamus Android.
3: All right, now, here I am at London Airport... Personally, myself in person, to meet someone who I know you will, as I have. So without further ado... here is a world-famous personality who I'm dying to meet as much as you are, and who is dying to meet you as much as you are, and indeed, I am. All right. So here, without further ado, is the one and only... Oh, he's gone. And with that, I return you to the studio.
1: And thank you, Seamus. I won't miss your TV show this week. What you don't see, you don't miss. Now. Now, this week, the Colour Supplement special feature is devoted to the Englishman and art. Throughout history, the English have been connoisseurs of the arts.
4: Come in, Gregory.
5: Most kind.
4: There's something I've just acquired, and I'd like your opinion on it. In here, look, next to the dagger.
5: Good heavens, a constable.
4: Yes. Genuine, do you think?
5: Let me see.
4: Lovely.
5: Lovely. No doubt about it. It's a genuine constable. Absolutely lovely.
3: Oh, thank you, sir. I do try to keep myself nice.
1: Love of the arts is deeply embedded in the Englishman's soul, and many films have been made depicting the inner struggles and romantic agony of the painter. Here now is an excerpt from that great film of the 40s, The Moon and Sixpence, reduced to fourpence this week only. Starring Dame Celia Mole-Strangler and aging juvenile Binky Huckaback.
6: Can I come in, Charles?
7: Yes, Fiona. I'm glad you've come. It's finished.
6: Oh, Charles. Charles. I think you've captured it. It's a small masterpiece. It's not everybody's cup of tea, but I like it.
7: Thank you, Phil.
6: I mean, you wouldn't see anything like this hanging in the Royal Academy.
7: But I don't want it hanging there.
6: But, Charles, I'm not quite sure that I understand what you're doing.
7: Surely it's simple enough.
6: For you, Charles, for you. You're an artist. You painted it. I'm only a woman. Yeah. What does it mean?
7: What it says. Gents, wash and brush up.
1: The agony of the artist. And, yes, an artist who's been responsible for more agony than almost anybody alive. Rambling Sid Rumpo.
8: Hello, me dearie. Sing Bogle Titwillow and Lackaday for the Fly Be on the Tarmac.
1: Yes. Well, now, you're a great exponent of the art of folk singing. Now, what are you going to give us this week?
8: Well, it is a Taddle Groper's dance sung by the villagers of Musgrove Parver, and it heralds the coming of the Oak Apple Fairy, or Sanitary Inspector, as he is known in they parts. The Taddle Gropers grope around while the Turf Maiden merrily whirdles her splod. And they dance to a round delay that goes after this fashion. There's cord wangles in me posset bag. What shall I do, my Mary-o? And I can't woggle my artifacts. What shall I do, my darling? So the Turf Maiden sings back. Stove it with a gander hook. That's what you do, my billy-o. Then you can wobble your artifacts as good as new, my darling. So he stoves it with a gander hook, but it don't do no good as he's forgot to put antifreeze in. So plaintively he sings to her, I stoved it in with a gander hook, that's what I done, my Mary-o. But now I've nudged me artifacts, what shall I do, my darling? And so she tells him what to do with his artifacts. And he does it, and then they dance off, woggling and groping their tattles to the following refrain. Billy cock, oh me billy cock, oh who will nadger me dander? Boggle me, loomer me, jolly boys, and positive.

0: And thank you, Rambling Sid. I can find the words to express my feelings. They're in the script of Till Death Us Do Part. Well, now, art is subject to changes of fashion, and the current vogue is for Victoriana, old uniforms, and so on. Last week, I paid a visit to a shop near the Portobello Road, and the sign over the door read, Bona Antiques. I entered gingerly. Hello. Hello, anybody there?
1: Hello, I'm Julian. This is my friend Sandy.
2: Oh, hello, Miss Rawls. Oh, hello. Oh, it's nice to see you. Oh, it's lovely to see you. Oh, you come to have a browse through our bric-a-brac.
3: You want it, we've got it.
4: Yeah.
3: Don't see it, just ask for it.
4: Yes.
1: Do you have anything in mind, Mr. Horn? Oh, I see you're eyeing that piece in the corner. It's beautiful, isn't it, Jewel?
3: Beautiful, beautiful, beautiful it is. Thing of beauty, that is. It's a wangy rocker.
0: Well, I don't rock my own wangies. I have a little woman round the corner who does it for me.
1: Oh, bold.
3: Oh, do they get the cheeky they are.
1: Oh. Jewel, change the subject.
3: Yeah.
1: Here, I've got it. What about here? Uniform.
3: Oh, yes.
1: Uniform.
3: Very in, very sheesh.
1: Mm, very sheesh uniforms. Very. I mean, they're sheeshist.
3: Sheeshist.
1: Sheeshist. Fantabulosa. Uniforms are in. They're the utmost.
0: Yes, yes. I've heard that wearing old uniforms is the latest craze.
3: Mm, and we've got the craziest utmost. Mm.
0: Good heavens. Good heavens. Soldiers' uniforms, sailors' uniforms.
1: Look, how'd you fancy yourself as a gay hussar?
3: Oh, we take a lovely hussar.
1: Lovely hussar. With great bully and epaulettes.
3: Yes.
1: And all the frogging down his lallies.
3: Oh, all of this, look, what about fireman's uniform? Very butch.
1: Very butch.
3: Yes. Mm. Comes complete with 14 yards of hose pipe and a dinky little chopper.
1: Oh. Yes. Very lovely, that is.
0: Yes, I'm sure. I'm sure it is, but...
1: Lovely.
0: You know, I can't see myself wearing that to the Junior Carlton Club. Unless, of course, it was on fire.
1: No, yes, perhaps you've got a point. Perhaps you've got a point. How about a naval uniform? Naval uniform?
0: Well, do you think it's me?
1: Oh, do you think it's him, Jewel?
3: It is him.
1: It's him, isn't it?
3: Him, yes.
1: Yes.
3: Naval uniform just does something for you.
1: Yeah, just clip it on.
0: Right.
1: Yeah.
0: Yeah,
1: oh.
3: Oh.
1: Oh. Oh. Fantabulous.
0: Oh, no. Well, I'll take it then. In fact, I'll wear it now.
1: Oh, lovely. Ta-ta. Then we'll send you the account.
0: Well.
1: Yeah, there he goes. Then he look an absolutely perfect example of a... Oh, what is the phrase, Jewel?
3: Great steaming knit.
1: Oh, thank you. Yeah.
0: And in my second-hand naval uniform, I got many admiring glances, several compliments. I also got arrested for impersonating a Wren officer. Well, how was I to know? I was in the RAF. Cheerio, see you next week.
5: That was Round the Horn, starring Kenneth Horne, with Kenneth Williams, Hugh Paddick, Betty Marsden, and Bill Pertwee. On the musical side, you heard the Fraser Hayes Four and Edwin Braden and the Hornblowers. The script was written by Barry Chalk and Marty Feldman, and the show is produced by John Simmons.
6: You know, some marmalades get some of their tang from added flavouring. While Robertson's Golden Shred gets all of its tang from Seville oranges. What would you rather have for breakfast?
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6: You know, some marmalades get some of their tang from added flavoring. 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
8: Page one. Grams. Big epic musical introduction. Effects. Dramatic crash of thunder. Narrator, brackets, Fred on Echo. And now the most exciting development in BBC drama since the off switch. Yes, a new series more gripping than a doctor saying, cough, please, sir. In 500 trillion zillion run of the million and you foot the billion weekly episodes, we present the complete set of plays not written by William Shakespeare. This week, The Homecoming by Harold Pinter. Page two. Grams, music fades out. Effects, door opens. Teddy, I'm home. Page three. Page four. Page five. Max, oh, so you are. Page six. Page seven. Page eight. Page nine. Teddy, yes. Page ten. Page 11. Page 12.
9: Well, we apologise for the slight loss of budget on this radio comedy programme. We're doing our best to put this right for you. 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
8: Fake continuity announcer, brackets Joe. 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

0: Well, the time here now on Radio 4 is just past Lord Reith. 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
1: This is BBC Two Obscure.
0: And now yet another most ambitious and expensive documentary series ever undertaken by the BBC. Over 19 David Attenboroughs in the making. The programme features BBC camera crews flying to all the most exotic locations in the world, plus six new ones they built specially, with money left over from their lunch allowances. BBC Television, in association with the suckers who have to pay for all this, presents Things, a personal look at the history of mankind that's different from all the other ones. Last week we dealt with the subgenus squishy things and their close relatives, things that go squeak when you push them. We also examined things that begin with an F, things that don't reproduce sexually, and things that drop off in winter, including leaves, ice cream sales, and I'm not reading that out. This week's edition of Things concentrates on lumps of fluff under the carpet, gyroscopes, and the little bits of red cotton you have to pull to undo an elastoplast.
2: Well, I'm here now in this sauna bath with the man who is Dean of Thingonics at the Millwall United University of Lobotomy and Woodcarving, Professor Sir Wakefield Perskins. Right, Nancy Boy of the British Empire. Knight of the Limp-Wristed Brigade. Life, whoops, get her, dearie, to the Duchy of Lancaster. And companion of a cabinet minister.
3: Oh, that's blown it.
2: Oh, dear.
4: Hello, good evening, and welcome to me saying hello, good evening, and welcome to another sparkling edition of David Frost's Global Clipboard. Super, super. And here he is, David Frost.
5: Thank you very much. Hello, good evening, and welcome to my comeback. Well, just before we came on the air there, while the carpenters were still screwing my eyes up, you heard two highly zany extracts from both ends of the broadcasting spectrum. One from BBC Radio, which is stricken with poverty, and the other from BBC Television, which is also stricken with poverty, but slings money around like there's no tomorrow. And those extracts raise an important issue. Is Britain going completely wacky? Well, to discuss and generally shout about that, we have in the studio today a number of interested parties sitting perched on ludicrous boxes like battery hens. And I want to go, first of all, to the executive producer who made that documentary series Things, Norman James Lights Fused at the Christening.
0: Good evening.
5: Mr. Lights Fused at the Christening. The question I must put to you is this. Will you marry me?
0: Yes.
5: Wrong. Now, a lot of people argue that programmes like Things are making an excessive demand for love, which the audience as a whole just cannot afford.
0: I disagree.
5: But don't you think your claim for 155 boffos, 30 chortles a week, an increase of 82 woofers in real terms, is a little irresponsible?
0: No, what I think is irresponsible is the BBC's derisory offer of 12 yawns, 40 winks. It may be good enough for Call My Bluff, let's face it, anyone is these days, but it's not good enough for us. It's not good enough for us. And by and large, we in television believe the viewer is behind us. That way he doesn't have to watch the screen.
5: All right. You mentioned the BBC Two viewer there, and we do have him with us. The minority of Oswald Mosley Crescent, Southall.
6: Come on,
4: get somebody else.
5: Be quiet, please. Mr. Minority, you watch BBC Two regularly, I believe.
3: Yes, doctors have operated, but apparently there's no cure.
5: I know how you feel. And in addition to watching BBC Two a lot, I understand Robert Robinson is your number one fan.
3: Oh, no. It's the other way round.
5: Oh, yes, sorry. Robert Robinson is his number one fan.
3: Correct.
5: Mr. Minority, what's your reaction to the remarks of Mr. Nightfuse in the christening?
3: Well, I think it's a despicable state of affairs. I'm a married man with 23 children and 2 eyelids.

0: Yes, gentlemen at the back, sitting next to the organizer of the Eamon Andrews Disaster Fund.
1: Mr. Minority wants to get his facts right. There's some of us back in Ireland are having to struggle by on as little as 27 sniggers a week. And I would like to see some of these people here do the dirty jokes we have to and see how they'd like it.
0: Yes, Mr. Seamus on the move. Your dirty jokes workers are on unofficial strike at the moment and are generally scrubbing lavatory humour. What about your colleagues in the Irish government? I understand some of them are undersecretaries.
1: I'm sorry, I'm not saying
0: that. But whenever you and your workers were so angry, you wrote to the Labour Party threatening to cut off your ties, allegedly because you couldn't undo the knots.
1: I am on unofficial strike, Mr. Wicker, and not answering that feedline.
0: So no one about the ties wasn't even dirty.
1: You didn't see where we tied them. Oh, yes.
0: Well, I'd like at this stage to pick up the point someone made earlier about a despicable state of affairs, and I'll be talking to the person involved afterwards. Here it comes now.
2: All Opium of the Masses, Great and Small, starring the Yorkshire Dales, with some actors in front of them sometimes, but mainly Robert Hardy. Episode Who Cares, in which James saves three lovable sheep, two lovable pigs, and a lovable calf caught on some barbed wire, and has lamb chops, bacon, and veal for tea.
3: Ah, what a beautiful day it is here in our lovable cottage in the middle of the lovable Yorkshire Dales, Birmingham. Hello, Siegfried.
4: Hello, Helen. Hello, Dr. Cameron.
5: Hello, Dr. Finlay.
3: Not a good day, Siegfried.
4: Just another cow job.
3: Cow job? What does that involve?
4: Well, nothing you need worry about. Well, where's the soap?
3: Hello, James.
6: Hello, Helen. Hello, Dr. Cameron.
5: Hello, Dr. Finlay.
3: James, what was that you were doing to that cow outside?
6: Nothing, Helen. I don't want to talk about it. Pass the nail brush, would you, Siegfried?
4: Certainly. I say, would you just scrub my shoulder around the back here?
6: Certainly.
3: Siegfried, farmer actor desperate for parts rang earlier on.
4: Oh, yeah?
3: He said something about thank you for the work you did on his cow. Mm. It's looking a lot better now, and he said he's sure it's because you had a hand in it.
4: Oh, yes. I say, pass me that pumice stone, please, James.
3: What did he mean? What did you do?
6: Helen, it's something far too unpleasant to mention on Radio 4.
3: Oh.
6: But quite nice enough to show in colour on BBC One at tea time.
5: Hello, Dr. Finlay.
6: No, I didn't say anything, Dr. Cameron.
5: Oh, sorry, Dr. Finlay.
6: Dr. Cameron?
5: Yes, Dr. Finlay.
6: Do you think it's a bit rude just to walk uninvited into someone else's television series?
5: You're right. Get out.
0: We are 2 minutes with me off the screen. I think it's time to make another comeback. Here with me now, in the front row of the rabble, is the man who wrote and starred in that scene, Mr. James Honours List Fuss. Mr. Honours List Fuss, does it worry you that certain people might be offended by the open madcapness of that last item?
7: Not at all, Mr. Burke, you see.
0: Frost.
7: I know what I mean. You see, I am committed to the establishment of a totally surrealist state in this country. Yes, I am. A surrealist state with totally wacky medical services. And I feel very...
0: Well, let's raise that question with Dr. Douglas, that is correct, David, of the Department of Health and Insecurity. That is correct, David. I understand you are a qualified medical practitioner and a sore body expert of long standing.
8: That is correct, David.
0: And before that,

0: you worked in the Stepney Maternity and General Accident Wing, and whenever someone was injured in a road crash, you were the one who had to call in a priest to try and comfort their insurance company.
1: That is correct, David.
0: I see. So, what exactly is happening today in our hospitals?
1: Well, broadly speaking, this.
2: Nurse, go and treat that man in bed 14, would you? It's his birthday.
3: Okay, good, sister. I go now.
4: I say, excuse me, sister. I wonder if you can help me.
2: Plastic surgery's down the corridor, sir.
4: No. I've got a question to ask you.
2: Go right ahead, sir.
4: Oh, you're very kind, but that wasn't the question. It's my wife, you see. She was involved in two accidents this morning. She crashed her car into a brick wall, a concrete bollard, and Olivia Newton-John OBE.
2: That's three accidents, sir.
4: No, only two accidents.
2: Want Dr. Thrimson. He's dealing with all casualty ops today. That's his office just through there.
4: Oh, thank you. Good afternoon, Doctor. I'm very sorry to trouble you. My name is Pratt. Sydney Arthur Travolta. And... Well, the thing is, I understand my wife was admitted to this hospital with injuries to her right arm. Naturally, I'm very distressed and concerned about her condition. And, well, I wondered what advice or assurances you could give me. Will you stop staring at that page 3 photograph and listen to me?
5: That one's a real stumper.
4: Me?
5: All right. Well, what's the problem then, Pope?
4: Well, I wanted to know how the treatment was progressing on my wife.
5: Well, I don't know till I've checked, do I, Mahatma? What colour was she?
4: I'm sorry.
5: What colour?
4: Well, sort of flesh colour, Doctor.
5: Hang on. Dennis! Have we had an off-pink female in? Dendy, down the right-hand side.
6: I'm doing it now!
5: Won't keep you long, District Attorney. Everybody loves somebody sometimes.
4: Just a moment. What were all those men in boiler suits doing in that operating theatre?
5: Just a second, Dalai Lama. West Ruislip General Hospital. What's that? You've just been run over by a steamroller, sir or madam? Oh, no, not before Christmas now, Sheriff. What blood group? Oh, God, blimey, what is this? Old time musical? No chance, Dofer, no chance at all, no. No, you can't get the corpuscles now, sorry. It's a pleasure, sir. A pleasure. No, real pleasure. Nice when you disappoint someone, isn't it?
4: Look, about my wife.
5: Hang about, ref. Dennis! Is that old geezer's trust ready yet? Only I can't keep him hanging about much longer. Won't be long now, Procurator Fiscal.
4: No, just a moment. About my wife.
5: One second, if you please, Scipio. Oh. West Ruislip General Hospital. Oh, yeah, 1921 grandmother, I remember, yeah. Be ready a week Wednesday, Master of Foxhounds. Yeah, well, we had her up on the ramp, looked her over, you know. It was basically a fault in your overhead cranium mounted on dodgy twin atlas and axis neck joints. Yeah, so we put a new head on for you. No, looks all right. We had a spare left over from a London bus conductor. Quick respray it, put it in a treat, okay? Bye. I left my heart.
4: Look, I don't like the sound of this.
5: All right then, sabbatical dean of humanities, how about the sound of this?
7: There will now be a short intermission.
8: And now, by popular request, not coming ever to this intermission, Starsky and Hatch.
9: We present Just a Minute, and as the minute waltz fades away, here's the man who doesn't, a replica of Nicholas Parsons made from moldy semolina.
10: Hello, hello, and it's nice to welcome you to another show. But unfortunately, this isn't another show, it's just a minute. First, a very simple reminder of the rules. Kenneth Williams loses. Well, our special guest tonight is Mrs. Elizabeth Gaskell, the Victorian authoress, who is, of course, dead. But that's no handicap here on radio, as I've proved. So, Mrs. Gaskell, we start with you, and you have 60 seconds in which to write the novel Emma, starting from now.
11: Emma Woodhouse, handsome, clever, and rich, with a comfortable home and happy disposition, seemed to unite some of the best blessings of existence, and had lived nearly 20 years when...
12: A repetition.
10: Yes, yes, quite right there, Nicholas. It was exactly the same when Jane Austen wrote it. Well, the score at the end of that round is Ian Messiter, lots of money. So, now we move back to you, Kenneth, and you have just a minute to write the Bible, starting now.
12: In the beginning, God created heaven and earth, and into the Garden of Eden, he set forth Adam and Eve.
2: Yes, what do you want?
13: Morning, Tosh. Like to buy some apples, know what I mean? Crunchy, like.
2: No, thank you. I've got a bad stomach.
13: Oh, I wouldn't say that.
2: Thank you. No. Yes?
13: Morning, Tosh.
2: Good morning. Hang on. You look a bit like that snake in a pinstripe suit who was trying to sell me apples.
13: Oh, yeah. Well, we are related.
2: Related?
13: Yeah, we're both the only child of the same parents. Now, look. Can I interest you in some encyclopedias? I mean, this is how the volumes go. Look, volume one, aerosols to building societies. Volume two, bullocks to Carter. Volume three, cobblers to Esther Ransom.
2: Just a second. Let me have a closer look at that volume one. It doesn't taste much like an encyclopedia to me. I reckon you're that snake again trying to sell me apple.
13: I am not honest.
4: Blimey, you've got to watch what you say around here.
2: Get out. Now, who can that be?
13: Oh, hello, person whom I have never clapped eyes on before. I'm from the Camden Borough Council. I'm doing a senseless.
2: You mean census?
13: No, I told you I'm from Camden Borough Council.
2: What's that on your head, then?
13: Where?
2: All those apples, oranges and bananas.
13: Oh, those? Well, that's dandruff.
2: Dandruff?
13: Oh, yeah, yeah. Yeah. Very fat dandruff.
2: Look, you're that snake again, and I am not buying any apples.
13: Well, in that case, I shall just have to tell you, Tosh, you are naked.
2: Naked?
12: A deviation.
10: Yes, quite right there, Nicholas. So you have 30 seconds left in which to finish the Bible, starting from now.
12: And it came to pass that Moses went forth into the wilderness, and that he journeyed for 30 days and 30 nights, and he was at a place which was very remote. And from his place he could not see in any direction any sign of any other man within the boundaries of his sight thereby.
4: At last I am alone.
14: Moses! Moses! Shalom alaikum!
4: Not again. Well, what are you doing here?
14: He asked me, what am I doing here?
4: Look, I've just walked all day and night for a month to this place, which is very remote, from where I cannot see in any direction any sign of any other man within the boundaries of my sight thereby, to try and get away from you.
14: I knew you'd be pleased. Here, I've got a great piece of shtick to show you. Throw down your staff.
4: Not more of your conjuring. I've come a long way.
14: Go on, throw it down.
4: Oh, how amazing a snake. goodness me.
14: I knew you'd like it, I knew you'd like it. But I'm not one to schwitz. Oh, we're going to have a great time together, Moses. You're a real mensch.
4: Look. You don't seem to understand. I'm fed up with you following me everywhere, thundering and setting bushes on fire. It's very bad for my wife's nerves, you know. She's on 10 tablets a day now.
14: She's on 10 tablets a day.
4: Look. I'm sorry, but there's something I've been meaning to tell you. I didn't want to, but, well, you leave me no choice.
14: What is it, Moses, my boy?
4: Well, I'm a Gentile.
14: A Gentile? A Gentile? What sort of a profession is that for a Yiddish boy?
4: No, you don't understand. I'm not Jewish.
14: What?
4: I'm not Jewish.
14: Now, let's get this straight. You are Moses of the house of Levi, son of Jacob, begat by Isaac, son of Abraham, of the descendants of Shem, child of Noah, of the generations of Lamech.
4: Well, yes.
14: Well, you've got to be Jewish with a nose like that.
4: No, I'm sorry. People are always mistaking me and my family for Jews. Fortunately, we're just about used to it by now.
14: Used to it, schmoozed to it, all the people in the world and trust me to find the goy Moses.
4: And not only that, I'm afraid I've got some more bad news for you as well.
14: What's that?
4: I'm an atheist.
14: Atheist? What do you mean you're an atheist?
4: God, dear, it's like talking to yourself.
8: Yes, Starsky and Hatch is never coming ever at all to this intermission.
0: Hello, good evening, and welcome to me making yet another comeback. Well, that rather blatantly wacky intermission was taken from the controversial former radio show, The Berkey's Way. And I'd like at this point to bring in the people who used to form the cast of that show. That's it. Careful with the wheelbarrows. There we are. Joe Kendall, Chris Emmett, Nigel Rees and Fred Perris. And here's the person who manages to keep them all looking so fresh and young all the time. BBC taxidermist, Julian Job Satisfaction. And here's their producer, David Hatch of the BBC. Hatch, who was the one who told them to go and see the taxidermist in the first place. And over here on the front row, we have Andrew Marshall and David Renwick, who actually used to write the series for radio before looking up the word payment in the dictionary.
15: Yeah, sure. Good evening.
0: Now, Mr. Marshall and David Renwick, or may I call you Andrew?
15: No.
0: Does it concern you that there are many people in this studio either still awake or just responding to mouth-to-boot resuscitation? Feel you went too far with your zany comedy, in some cases as far as Luton and Catford.
15: Well, no, not really, no. See, I'd like to point out, see, that I did, in fact, also write this.
0: I'm sorry?
15: This show of yours. I'm afraid this studio, all the people in it, and even you yourself, are entirely figments of my imagination.
0: Well, I don't want to dwell on that too much, really, so it's getting hot in here. I'll have to peel off a layer of charisma. That's better. Now, let's go over here where we have an angry radio listener. And your name, sir, is
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17: And you can hear part two of that program at the same time next week.

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4: What are you doing this evening? Is Penny coming around?
5: Yes, we're going to the pictures.
4: Doubt if you'll make it.
5: Why?
4: She'll be too busy listening to Anne. And you to A Life of Bliss. Being the biography of a shy young bachelor with Diana Churchill, Colin Gordon, Petula Clark, Moira Lister, and Percy Edwards. A further episode in the life story of David Alexander Bliss, better known to us as George Cove.
5: Listening to Anne?
4: Well, listening to all her news.
5: About what?
4: Our newly arrived neighbor.
5: Neighbor?
4: You don't mean Anne hasn't told you about him?
5: Not a word.
4: Must be an oversight. I've heard about nothing else. A merry young widow, to wit, Mrs. Blair.
5: Well, I wonder why she's moved here.
4: To woo. Well, that's the rumor, anyway. Yeah, have you seen my slippers anywhere? They should be under this chair.
5: Psyche? Tony's slippers. Come on, come on. Where are they?
4: Oh, it's all right. They were here all the time.
5: For once. Where were we? Oh, yes, the new neighbor. Mm. What day did she arrive?
4: What night was supper late?
5: Night before last.
4: That was the day Mrs. Blair moved her furniture in.
5: Why, did Anne give her a helping hand?
4: No, just kept a watching brief. If brief's the word I want, she's got a complete inventory.
5: Oh, nonsense. Anne's not interested in the neighbors?
4: Oh, my dear chap, I appreciate your loyalty for your sister, but there's no such woman.
5: No?
4: Good gracious, no. There are several different types, of course. You even get the woman who's quite open about it. She sits firmly at the window. There's a self-conscious type who hovers in the background. The furtive type, you know, the one you see peering out from behind the curtains.
5: Why, I've never seen Anne.
4: She's the expert type. They've got it down to a fine art. It's perfectly natural.
5: Natural?
4: Women are naturally inquisitive. They like to know about people. All about them. Especially about other women.
5: I wonder why.
4: So they can tell other women all about them. And that's what Anne will be doing tonight.
5: What, telling Penny all about Mrs. Blair?
4: Well, not quite all, apparently. I gather there's some mystery as to exactly who she's wooing. Still, that's only an added relish.
5: Well, how do you mean?
4: Well, a touch of mystery makes it all the more interesting. So there you are. I doubt if you'll get to the picture.
5: Oh, that'll be Penny now.
6: All right, I'll go.
5: Oh, thanks, Anne. We'll have to hurry. We've only got 10 minutes to get there.
4: You're still not convinced?
5: Why, did you expect me to be? Quite apart from anything else, it was Penny who suggested going.
7: Oh. Really, Anne? When did you move in?
8: The day before yesterday.
5: Hello, Penny.
7: Oh, hello, darling. Hello, Tony.
5: Hello there. Well, we've got exactly 10 minutes to get there.
7: Yes, I know. What's she like, Anne?
8: She seems charming.
7: Oh. Of course, I haven't told you about... Oh,
8: well, still, I don't want to make you late.
7: Oh, that's all right. We've got hours yet.
8: Well, come into the kitchen with me.
7: Oh, I'd love to.
8: She's got some beautiful furniture.
4: Well, now that you're in for the evening, how about a game of cribbage?
5: Well, I...
4: It's all right, I'm only pulling your leg. I won't say I told you so, but you must admit I was right.
5: Apparently.
4: There's nothing laid like better than a good old gossip.
5: I know. It's even better than the pictures.
8: I only wish Mrs. Blair would hurry up and marry her mystery man.
5: Why? Have you got a personal interest?
8: Definitely. She keeps following Tony to do odd jobs for her.
5: Well, only once.
8: Twice.
5: Well, even so, it could be worse. Neighbors usually borrow the lawnmower.
8: She borrowed both. And I've only got one of them back.
5: Well, how do you mean?
8: Tony's still around there.
5: I see, Stella, it must be awfully difficult for a woman living alone.
8: On the contrary, it couldn't have been easier. He volunteered. Not that I mind, only... Well, she puts on the most awful act.
5: What, for Tony's benefit?
8: Mm.
5: What sort of act?
8: Oh, the helpless female. You weren't here the evening she came round, were you?
5: No.
8: She had a wonderful line.
5: Now, what was that?
8: Where would we be without men?
5: Oh, gosh, did you really say that?
8: She really said it.
5: Oh, without the flicker of an eyelid?
8: Well, all the flickering of a silent picture. Her performance wasn't much better either.
5: Oh, I say, you have got it in for her.
8: It's not her fault. She's just too old for the part.
5: Oh, come now, Anne.
8: Oh, dear, I don't mean it unkindly, really. I don't, but... Well, she must be about...
5: About your age?
8: I'd put her a year or two younger. There, now, you couldn't be nicer than that, could you?
5: Well, actually, I'm surprised at Tony falling for it.
8: You're forgetting she's an attractive woman.
5: Is she?
8: Well, isn't she?
5: Well, I wouldn't have said she was.
8: Tony was pretty guarded, too. He definitely thought she was attractive that night.
5: And did he say so?
8: No, but his eyes spoke volumes, all uncensored.
5: Well, you're obviously joking. Tony's only got eyes for you.
8: Don't be so silly. They're positively nomadic.
5: Nomadic?
8: Perpetually wandering.
5: Not seriously?
8: No, just instinctively.
5: And it doesn't worry you?
8: Not a bit. It worries Tony, though. He got quite cross when I teased him about Mrs. Blair.
5: Why? What did you say?
8: Nothing, really. It's an explosive subject.
5: Well, I say, thanks for the tip.
8: Oh, don't be silly. It's safe enough for you. Men love to compare notes.
5: About women?
8: Yes. And that's something no wife should mind. Well, they're comparing notes. They're safe enough.
5: Well, I wouldn't dream of it.
8: You'll never be accepted as one of the chaps unless you do.
5: Perhaps not, but... Well, I wouldn't know how to begin.
8: Pretty girl, old boy, eh?
5: And that's all?
8: That, plus a lot of elbow work.
5: A lot of elbow?
8: You have to keep on digging the other chap in the ribs.
5: Whatever for?
8: Well, I suppose it's based on the principle that actions speak louder than words.
5: Is it essential?
8: Vital, especially in your case.
5: Why?
8: You wouldn't know the words.
5: What words?
8: Oh, see what I mean?
5: How do we get onto this, anyway?
8: Tony and Helen Blair.
5: Helen?
8: Yes, didn't you know?
5: No, I didn't, actually. I can't understand why he should get angry just because you teased him.
8: That's easy. He suffers from a strange delusion that I don't trust him with other women.
5: But you do, really?
8: Well, of course I do. Tony's a typical family man. He likes his home, loves his food, and adores his car. He's secretly proud of his children. And just occasionally, on a particularly good day, when both the car and the children have behaved beautifully, he'll sit back after an unusually good meal in a nice warm room and quite suddenly remember he's got a wife.
5: Well, that's terrible.
8: That's nice. And that's Tony.
5: Well, there you are. You've got nothing to worry about.
8: Oh, for goodness sake, you're as bad as he is. I know there's nothing to worry about, and I'm glad he's helping her out. Well, she is attractive.
5: Well, what difference does that make?
8: All the difference.
5: Oh, gosh, well, I see what you're getting at now. You think that's why...
8: There's Tony now. In here, darling.
2: With you in a second.
5: No, I'm sure you're wrong. That isn't why he's helping out.
8: It is, you know. Men can never resist a pretty face. History proves that.
5: For example?
8: Her namesake, Helen of Troy.
5: Well, I can't see Mrs. Blair launching 1,000 ships.
8: You never know. She might go one better. When you first move into a house, there are 1,001 jobs to do.
5: Yes, and that's why Tony's helping out. Not because she's attractive.
8: You wouldn't say that if you've been here at the launching.
5: Launching?
8: Where would we be without men? Only a pretty face could get away with that. We'll get away with that.
5: What's the matter?
8: I thought I heard Alexander. I think I'd better go and see. He's reached the stage when he tries to fling everything out of the cot, including himself. Oh, there you are, dear. Back in a second.
6: Hello, David.
5: Hello, Tony.
6: Oh, back's a bit stiff. I've been putting up a permit to Mrs. Blair. My good deed for the day.
5: Well, I should think she's jolly grateful.
6: Well, she ought to be. I've certainly done my duty as a neighbour.
5: I know. Anne said you've been launching out. Yeah. Helping out.
6: What else did she say?
5: Nothing.
6: Sure?
5: Positive. Why?
6: I was wondering about the launching.
5: Oh, it's no good asking. No good asking me about that. I wasn't here.
6: Weren't here?
5: You're not for the launching.
6: I can't be concentrating.
5: Where would we be without men?
6: What's wrong with you?
5: Nothing's wrong.
6: It must be me. Now, let's start again. Remember when I came into the room?
5: Distinctly.
6: You said Anne had told you something. Remember?
5: That you were helping out.
6: No.
5: Oh, I see what you mean. You want to know why I said launching out.
6: Yes.
5: Well, that's easy.
6: I'm glad.
5: Well, we've just been talking about the other Helen.
6: The other Helen?
5: Yes, you know, the one that launched 1,000 jobs. He launched 1,000 ships.
6: You may know what you're talking about, but it's Greek to me.
5: Well, I say, that's rather good.
6: What?
5: Well, Helen of Blair was Greek. Helen of Troy.
6: I'm beginning to understand.
5: Oh, jolly good.
6: Helen Blair, the pretty face that launched me into 1,000 jobs.
5: Well, you never know. It might be 1,000... Oh, no.
6: Too late now.
5: No, I mean, it wasn't Anne. I'm the one that said that.
6: Said what?
5: That you'd be launched into 1,000 jobs.
6: Oh, did you indeed?
5: Yes, I did. Not that I blame you.
6: Blame me?
5: Pretty woman, old boy, eh?
6: You do that?
5: Why, I'm only digging you in the ribs.
6: I know, but is it essential?
5: Vital, especially for me.
6: What are you raving about?
5: Why, I don't know the words.
6: Well, hum the tune!
5: I haven't the faintest idea what you mean.
6: Stalemate. Oh, I'm going out.
5: Why? What have I said?
6: Enough. Do you know how long Anne and I have been married? 10 years. You'd think that she'd trust me by now. But no.
5: Oh, but yes.
6: Oh, for heaven's sake! I'm going out.
8: Oh, hello, dear. We keep meeting in doorways.
6: I'm taking steps to remedy that.
8: What happened?
5: You were wrong. It's just as explosive for me.
8: Oh, dear.
5: Honestly, it was a bad day for everybody when I let my flat. I'm always causing trouble.
8: Not this time. It takes two to make a row. It'd be ridiculous to quarrel over Mrs. Blair. I don't feel strongly about her.
5: And so what will you do?
8: If he says anything, I shall agree with him. That's bound to leave him speechless.

0: I've never been so angry in my life. Never.
1: Why? What's happened?
0: I was struggling home with my shopping. I couldn't get on a bus. When guess who went sailing past in the car?
1: Tony?
0: Yes. And guess who was sitting beside him? A merry widow.
1: Mrs. Blair?
0: In person and in comfort. Where's Tony?
1: Why, I've only just come in myself.
0: Just wait till I see him. Just wait.
1: Oh, hello. Oh, Psyche's come to see what's going on.
0: I'm going on.
1: Oh, no. Just a second, Anne. Remember what you said the other day? It'd be ridiculous to have a row over Mrs. Blair.
0: It's got nothing to do with Mrs. Blair. I feel the same whoever it was. It's...
1: What?
0: Completely unreasonable. Oh, I'm sorry, Poppet. The storm's over.
1: Oh, jolly good. And you won't say anything to Tony?
0: It's going to be awfully difficult.
1: But you'll try.
0: I'll count 10 before I speak.
1: Do you think 10 will be enough?
0: I'll start counting now. I must go and get on with my ironing. Perhaps I'll feel better when I've scorched his shirt.
1: Probably.
0: Oh, dear. I've just remembered the iron's not working. Tony's been promising to look at it for days. Now, if it had been Mrs. Blair's iron...
1: 1, 2, 3, 4, 5.
0: Thank you.
1: Anytime. Yeah, would you like me to look at it?
0: Could you? I mean, do you know anything about irons?
1: Oh, good gracious, yes. I've mended my own often enough. I'm quite an expert.
0: Then why did you have to mend it so often?
1: Well, that's a good point. No, but seriously.
0: It's all right. I'm only teasing. I'd be more than grateful. Let me see. I saw the screwdriver in here somewhere. Oh, yes, there it is. Look, on the windowsill. I'll go and get the iron.
1: Right off. On the windowsill? Where? Oh, yes, that is.
2: Hello, dear boy.
1: Oh, hello, Tony.
2: I suppose you haven't seen that sword. Oh, good gracious.
1: What?
2: That's what I've come in for, the screwdriver. Thanks, old boy. You weren't using it, were you?
1: Well, yes, I...
2: Well, 5 minutes, you can have it back. I gave Mrs. Blair a lift home and landed myself with another job.
1: Oh, good heavens. So that's where you've been?
2: Yes, putting up another pelmet. Thanks for the screwdriver.
1: Oh, gosh. Just a second, Tony. Tony! Oh, dear. Now we're really in for a storm. Yes, and a thunderstorm at that. Oh, what on earth can we do? Well, don't be silly. I can't creep under a chair.
0: Here you are. Here's the iron. Where's Tony?
1: Tony?
0: Yes, I heard his voice.
1: I was afraid of that. Afraid of that? Waking Alexander.
0: Where is he?
1: Asleep in his cot. Oh, where's Tony? Oh, he just popped out to get some cigarettes.
0: Oh, I see. What's Psyche doing under the chair?
1: No, she's afraid of the thunder. Oh. I mean the...
0: Thunder?
1: You know, in the distance.
0: What are you talking about? It's a lovely evening now.
1: Well, that's funny. I could have sworn I heard you rumbling.
0: Did Tony tell you he was going for cigarettes?
1: Yes. Why?
0: There's a packet on the mantelpiece.
1: Oh, gosh, is there?
0: Yes, there is, and he's supposed to be cutting down.
1: Oh, he's obviously forgotten about that.
0: About what? Cutting down?
1: No, about the other pelmet. The other package.
0: What's the matter? Is there something I ought to know?
1: Quite the reverse. No, nothing. I'll have a shot at mending the iron.
0: It's awfully sweet of you.
1: Pleasure. No, let's see. Where's the screwdriver? Yeah, on second thought, I think I'll leave it to Tony.
0: Why?
1: Well, he's a handyman.
0: Nonsense. It takes him all his time to mend a few.
1: No, I'd rather not do it, honestly, Anne. It's a tricky job.
0: So?
1: Well, I might make a mess of it.
0: I seem to remember somebody saying he was an expert.
1: Well, there you are. That's the man you want.
0: That's the man. That's the man I've got.
1: Well, that's all right, then. You don't need me.
0: It was you.
1: I said I was an expert?
0: Yes, you did.
1: Oh, gosh. How conceited can you get?
0: Where's Tony really gone?
1: I've told you.
0: All right, we'll leave that and turn to something else.
1: Oh, jolly good.
0: Where's the screwdriver gone?
1: Yeah, that's a turn for the worse. I had it a moment ago. I must have put it down somewhere.
0: Where?
1: Oh, this is ridiculous. It must be here. I actually had it in his hand.
0: Oh, for goodness.
1: In my hand.
0: It's perfectly obvious that Tony's got it.
1: Tony? Well, why should Tony want a screwdriver?
0: To put up the other pelmet.
1: Oh, dear. So you've guessed?
0: About 10 minutes ago.
1: I'm sorry.
0: I don't blame you. I blame Tony. Gone to get some cigarettes, indeed. Such a futile excuse.
1: I suppose so.
0: Surely he could do better than that.
1: Well, I'm sure he could. Oh, no, you're wrong. It wasn't Tony's idea. It was mine.
0: Don't be ridiculous.
1: No, it was, really.
0: He's always getting you to make excuses for him.
1: Yes, but not this time, honestly. It was entirely my idea. There you are. There's Tony. If you don't believe me, ask him.
0: I will. Not directly, though. That'd be too easy.
1: What will you ask him?
0: Whether he's got the cigarette.
1: He won't know what you're talking about.
0: In that case, I'll be the first to admit I was wrong.
3: Ah, hello there.
0: Oh, hello, dear. Did you get them all right?
3: Get what?
0: Your cigarettes.
3: Cigarettes?
0: David said you popped out to get some.
3: Oh, my cigarettes. Oh, yes. So sorry. I've forgotten a second. Yes, I got them all right.
1: That's impossible. You can't have done.
3: Meaning what?
0: That you've been found out again. I'm not going to lose my temper in front of David, but I suggest we have an early night.
3: An early night?
0: We must get some.
1: Yes. I'm afraid it's all my fault. That goes without saying. Go on. Well, it's rather a long story. Make it as short as possible. I was a good chap. I must get some sleep. Well, it all started because Anne saw you and Mrs. Blair in the car.
2: Oh, for heaven's sake, what's wrong with that? The poor woman was struggling along with her shopping.
1: So was Anne. Oh. Oh, dear, I see. She was in rather a mood about it.
2: I know exactly the mood you mean, murderous.
1: Well, it's quite understandable.
2: Well, of course it is, bless her heart.
1: Well, I didn't want to, well... to...
2: pour oil on troubled water, so you invented the cigarette story. Yes, I see. Oh, well, I'd better go make my peace.
1: No, just a second, Tony.
2: What?
1: Did you really get some cigarettes?
2: Well, of course not.
1: Then why on earth say you had?
2: Well, you were obviously covering up for something, so I played along.
1: Yes, but why?
2: Force of habit, I suppose. See you later. Much later.
1: Oh, I should stay under there if I were you. There's another one blowing up. Even bigger.
3: What are you doing this evening? Is Penny coming round?
1: Yes, we're going to the pictures. Yeah, the same picture.
3: Same?
1: Yes, you know, the one we were going to a week or so ago. It's come round to another cinema.
3: Oh, gee. Oh, well, let's hope you make it this time.
1: Oh, don't worry, we will. Oh, by the way, I didn't get a chance to ask you at breakfast. Has it blown over yet?
3: What?
1: The storm.
3: Oh, with Anne, you mean? Mm. Oh, it never amounted to much.
1: Honestly?
3: Oh, gracious, no. I'd put a stop to that in three short sentences.
1: Oh, gosh, what were they?
3: I've been taken in by Mrs. Blair, taken my darling wife for granted, and would she like me to mend the iron?
1: Well, I say, that's a pretty strong line.
3: Oh, you've got to put your foot down sometime. That reminds me. Would you do me a favour? I've left a hammer and a pair of pliers round there. Pop round and fetch them.
1: When, huh?
3: Yes, would you?
1: Well, it's a bit difficult for me. I've never really met Mrs. Blair.
3: Well, it's impossible for me.
1: Well, because of Anne?
3: Well, there's an even stronger reason.
1: What's that?
3: Another pelmet.
1: Oh, dear.
3: Mm. I didn't say I'd do it, but she's probably expecting me to. Pop round, there's a good chap.
1: All right, then.
3: Yeah, splendid fella.
1: Oh, if Penny arrives, would you tell her where I've gone?
3: Yes, of course. What time's your film?
1: 7:05.
3: Oh. Oh, well, never mind. It's bound to come round again. You know what you're fetching, don't you?
1: A hammer and a pair of... Come round again.
3: Yeah. Dickens of a job, these permits.
1: That settles it. You'll have to go yourself.
3: I don't be silly. I'm only pulling your leg.
1: Well, I'm not so sure. What happens if you puts on her helpless female act?
3: There's only one answer to that. You're the helpless male. And don't forget you've got the advantage over her.
1: Advantage?
3: It's no act.
1: No, but seriously, what shall I say?
3: Oh, you don't know one end of a hammer from another. You're all fingers and bruised thumbs. That sort of thing, you know. You'll find that's quite a useful tip when you and Penny finally get married. It's a wise husband who lets his wife think he's more of a handicap than a handy man.
1: Well, I can't see what you stand to gain.
3: More of a chance to read your paper. If you don't start as you mean to go on, you'll never stop.
1: Oh, I'm anything but a handyman when it comes to woodwork. It takes me all my time to saw a piece in half.
3: Well, there you are. You've got nothing to fear from pelmet number three. You'll be back before you can say chisel.
1: Well, let's hope so, anyway. Hammer and pliers.
3: Come on, cheer up. It's in a good cause. After all, if you weren't going for me, you know what Anne and I'd be doing.
1: Going for each other?
3: Hammer and tongs.

0: Well, I've rung the bell.
1: Oh, good evening.
0: Oh, good evening. I believe my brother-in-law left some tools here.
1: Ah, now you must be David.
0: Yes.
1: Yes, I've heard all about you from Tony and Anne. Do come in. What were they, do you know?
0: The tools.
1: Yes.
0: Oh, a hammer and tongs. You'll have and a pair of pliers.
1: I adore your little dog. But then I adore all dogs. They're so loyal, aren't they?
0: No, man's best friend.
1: Would she like a bone?
0: Oh, no, thank you. She's just had a supper. Yep. I'm having trouble with my friend.
1: Well, I'll see what I can find in a moment. Tony's been absolutely wonderful, you know. In here.
0: Oh, after you.
1: Oh, thank you. As a matter of fact, I was just coming round to throw myself on his mercy yet again.
0: Really?
1: Yes, really. Still, perhaps you will come to my rescue. I hate asking, but I'm used to having a man about the house.
0: Oh, I'm afraid it's no good asking me. I'd be more of a handicap than a husband.
1: I wasn't proposing.
0: Oh, then a handyman. I'm absolutely hopeless.
1: Oh, me too. Ah, here's the hammer.
0: Oh, jolly good.
1: But then you expect women to be hopeless.
0: Oh, I'm afraid I'm the same when it comes to woodwork.
1: Woodwork?
0: Oh, good gracious, yes. Takes me all my time to saw a woman in half. Saw a piece in half.
1: Oh, I can't believe that.
0: Well, believe me, it's true.
1: The pliers?
0: Oh, thank you. I don't know one end of a pelmet from another. You're one end of a hammer from another.
1: Well, you're holding it by the right end.
0: Oh, more luck than judgment.
1: I think you're just pretending.
0: Well, I'm not, honestly. I can't cope with the simplest job.
1: Not even mending a fuse?
0: Oh, that's different. I'm quite an expert at things electrical.
1: Well, that's what I want you to do.
0: What?
1: Mend a fuse.
0: Oh, well, I thought... I say, I walked into that, didn't I? I mean, that is, I'm in rather a hurry.
1: Oh, it'd only take you a second, and I'd be eternally grateful.
0: Well, all right, then.
1: I'm sorry to ask you, but I'd never do it myself. I've got nothing working upstairs.
0: No, I know just how you feel. I mean...
1: Look, the fuses are out here in the hall, up there in that little box thing. Fuse wire and a brand new screwdriver. I'm sorry to be such a nuisance.
0: No, you're not.
1: I'm afraid I am.
0: Nonsense.
1: Well, I won't be from now on. I've had the most wonderful news today. My fiancé is coming back from Scotland. Oh, shall I hold the steps?
0: No, please.
1: Perhaps you know him, Robert Farley.
0: No, I can't say I do.
1: Oh, he's very much the handyman.
0: Oh, gosh, really?
1: Oh, good gracious, yes.
0: Well, I say, that is wonderful news. Go on, in you go.
2: There you are at last. What on earth have you been doing?
0: Mending a fuse.
2: What, for over half an hour?
0: Well, I couldn't find which one.
2: Well, never mind that now. Penny's waiting for you in there.
0: Oh, right.
2: I should throw your hat in first.
0: has she been waiting long?
2: Practically since you left.
0: Well, I'll throw my coat and gloves in as well.
2: Well, I should keep your coat on. You may be in for an icy reception.
0: Well, I doubt it. She's bound to understand when she knows where I've been.
2: You can't tell her where you've been.
0: I can't?
2: Afraid not. I didn't want Anne to know, so I said you'd taken Psyche for a walk.
0: Oh, dear. That does make it difficult. I haven't got a leg to stand on.
2: That's something you'll have to learn when you're married. How to get by without an excuse.
0: Well, you can only say you're sorry.
2: Well, it's not what you say. It's the way you look that gets them.
0: The way you look?
2: Oh, definitely.
0: Well, you might tell me about it.
2: Oh, now, just a second. You don't need me to tell you how to get round Penny.
0: Well, any help would be gratefully received.
2: Well, it's a bit embarrassing. I'll give you a clue. Women have a strong maternal instinct.
0: Ah, I see. Throw in my hat and put on my rompers.
2: Well, metaphorically speaking, yes.
0: Yeah, I was joking.
2: Ever heard of the little boy look?
0: Yes, but I've never known what it meant.
2: Well, it's a sort of visual baby talk.
0: Oh, gosh, is that how you get round, Ann?
2: We'll draw a veil over that.
0: A thick veil.
2: Aren't you going to be late for your film?
0: Oh, good gracious, I was forgetting. Well, we're going to miss the beginning anyway.
2: No, go on, quickly, in you go. And don't forget, you've been taking Psyche for a walk. Sorry about that, but it's the first thing I thought of.
0: Well, I had the same trouble yesterday.
2: Yesterday?
0: Well, I told Anne you popped out the cigarette, remember?
2: Yeah. Good luck.
0: Thanks. Hello, Penny.
3: Ah, hello. And where on earth have you been?
0: Well, I've just been taking Psyche for a smoke. Taking Psyche for a walk. I didn't realize how late it was.
3: And that's your excuse?
0: Well, I'm afraid I haven't got a leg to stand on. I'm sorry.
3: I should jolly well think so.
0: Forgive me?
3: Oh, I'll have to now. I can't resist you when you look like that.
0: Like what?
3: Oh, I don't know. Like a naughty little boy.
0: Oh, gosh, it worked, and I wasn't even trying.
3: What worked?
0: My little boy look.
3: Oh. So it's just a way of getting round me.
0: Yes, and a jolly good way at that.
3: I see. So you're not really sorry at all?
0: Well, of course I am, only I...
3: Only what?
0: Well, it wasn't my fault. She's not the sort of person to take no for an answer.
3: Who?
0: Missing a film, you know.
3: Where have you really been?
0: I've told you, I was out with Mrs. Blair.
3: Oh, David. I'm sick and tired of you being deceitful. Why not say you were round at...
4: Oh, so you're back at last. Where on earth have you been?
3: Round at Mrs. Blair's.
4: I thought you were out with Psyche.
3: That's David's story.
4: Ah. Not only his. Tony?
5: Yes?
4: I want you.
5: Coming.
0: Honestly, it'll be a jolly good thing when she marries her Mr. Farley.
4: Farley?
0: Robert Farley, Mrs. Blair's fiancé.
4: So he's the mystery man.
3: Oh, you might have told us, David.
4: Who is he, do you know?
0: I'm afraid not.
4: Perhaps Tony does.
5: Is he?
4: Oh, there you are. You know Robert Farley.
5: Bob Farley? Oh, yes, known him for years.
4: Really? What's he like?
5: Oh, not a bad sort of chap.
4: Good looking?
5: Not after me.
4: How old?
5: Oh, 40, 45.
3: Is he rich, Tony?
5: Comfortable. He's got his own business down there, buddy. That's really all I know about him. Except that he's got a mole behind his ear.
4: Which ear?
0: May I go now?
4: Well, yes, of course. I must get on myself.
5: See you two later.
4: Are you going to the pictures?
0: Well, there's not much point. We've missed most of it.
4: Oh, dear. Still, never mind. It's bound to come round again.
3: Oh, David, I'm sorry. It's all my fault for gossiping.
0: And mine for mending the fuse.
3: I'd forgotten about that.
0: He's all forgiven now?
3: Completely.
0: Pity.
3: Why?
0: Well, I was hoping we might kiss and make up.
3: Oh, darling David.
0: Darling. Oh, gosh, I feel just the same about this as you do about gossip.
3: What on earth do you mean?
0: It's even better than the pictures.
6: That was A Life of Bliss, the artist taking part where David Bliss, George Cole, Anne Fellows, Diana Churchill, Tony Fellows, Colin Gordon, Penny Gay, Petula Clark, Helen Blair, Moira Lister, Psyche the Dog, Percy Edwards. This program, which was recorded by the BBC, was written by Godfrey Harrison and produced by Leslie Bridgewater.

0: 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Cookery, fashion, competitions, Stewpot's treasure trail, Katie's letter page, Roger Elliott's star forecast.
1: I never knew there was so much in it.
0: There's plenty for everyone, so put the sun into summer with this week's TV Times.
2: I came across Mr. Kipling in a meadow by the church. If I've painted that spire once, he said, I've painted it a dozen times. He offered me an apple pie. An artist needs inspiration, he explained. Golden shortcrust pastry, delicious apple filling, and just the right amount of sugar sprinkled on top. But then, when it comes to the little details, Mr. Kipling does have an exceedingly good eye.
3: When you want a drink to cool your thirst, 7-Up's the one.

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1: We present All Gas and Gaiters. The Bishop Meets a Bird. Starring Robertson Hare, William Mervyn, Derek Nimmo, and John Barron. With this week's special guest, Peter Jones as Stanley Bird. In the study of the Bishop's Palace at St. Ogg's, in two armchairs before a roaring fire, sit the Bishop and his Archdeacon. They're enjoying their tea, particularly the Archdeacon.
2: Ah, another cup of tea, Henry.
3: Oh, thank you, Bishop.
2: Oh, this is very pleasant.
3: It certainly is.
2: What can we have now?
3: Is that a Swiss roll?
2: Yes, cream and chopped walnut.
3: Oh, yes, please.
2: Won't you have another piece of bread and butter first? It'll only go stale.
3: Oh, all right, if you say so.
2: Waste not, want not. Here you are, Henry.
3: Oh, thank you, Bishop. On second thoughts...
2: What's the matter?
3: Well, Newt. I've remembered Newt. We'll leave the bread and butter for him. I'll have the Swiss roll. Mustn't be greedy.
2: Oh, really, Newt. You know, I'd forgotten all about him.
3: Where is he, by the way?
2: Oh, don't ask me, Henry. He's been behaving so oddly lately.
3: What's the trouble?
2: Well, I might as well not have a domestic chaplain. He's never here when I want him. Comes in at all hours saying he's been to the library. His light's on half the night and I can't get him up in the mornings.
3: Probably going through a difficult patch.
2: Oh, not again, surely. We had all that last Christmas.
3: Oh, did we?
2: Yes, don't you remember when Canon Haywood's daughter came home in that see-through dress?
3: Oh. Well, he's young, you know.
2: Newt? Young? Is he?
3: Well, isn't he?
2: I've never really thought about it.
3: Does he have a cold bath in the mornings?
2: Not that I know of.
3: They're very, very bracing. So I'm told.
2: Hmm. Ah, that'll be the evening paper. Shan't be a moment, Henry.
4: Evening paper, your lordship.
2: Ah, thank you, my boy.
4: So long.
2: One moment. There are six copies here.
4: That's right. Special order. So long.
2: Now, who can have ordered six papers?
5: Have my papers come, my lord?
2: Your papers? My dear Newt, what on earth do you want six papers for?
5: Oh, my mother, my lord.
2: Your mother?
5: Yes, you see, I think I've discovered something.
2: What? You've discovered your mother likes the evening paper?
5: Oh, no, my lord, no. It's a significant contribution to historical research. At least I think it is.
2: Yes, well, I think perhaps you'd better come into the study, sit down quietly and have a nice cup of tea with us.
5: But I've written an article about it in tonight's paper.
2: Henry, what are you doing?
3: Bishop, you've been quick. I was just having another piece of Swiss roll.
5: Good afternoon, Archdeacon.
3: Oh, hello, old chap. How do you feel?
2: Newt tells me he's made a discovery, Henry.
3: Well, it was bound to happen.
5: Well, it's rather exciting, Archdeacon.
3: Yes, nevertheless, if you take my tip, you'll try a cold bath.
2: He's written an article about it in tonight's paper. Newt, will you kindly read it to us?
5: Oh, righty-ho, my lord. I'm not sure which page it's on.
2: Oh, well, come along, Henry. We'll all have a look.
3: Right, Bishop. Found it.
2: Good. Let's hear it.
3: Bishop's secret exposed.
2: What?
3: Mr. Herbert Bishop told today of his secret marriage to a 15-year-old schoolgirl. Oh, sorry, Bishop.
5: Mm. Oh, here it is, my lord.
2: Good, well, let's hear it. Come on. I must say I like my chaplain to show initiative.
5: Important discovery, ancient tradition unearthed by the Reverend Mervyn Newt, chaplain to the Bishop of St. Ogg's.
2: Oh, I like the sound of that. Ah. Don't you, Henry?
3: Oh, most scholarly, Bishop.
5: Have you ever noticed, over the west door of the cathedral, the figure of a man with a satchel? Well, spurred on by curiosity, I determined to discover why he was there. Early and exhaustive searches in the cathedral library revealed nothing. The figure refused to yield his secret. Finally, after weeks among the cathedral archives, I chanced upon a paper which I do not believe has seen the light of day since the 14th century. It was, of course, written in Middle Anglo-Saxon. Luckily for me, this presented no difficulty. And there I found the fascinating story of the peddler of St. Ogg's. It appears that one evening Bishop Ogg was coming home after a hard day's work when he saw a poor peddler sitting by the road. "What is the matter, my good man?" quoth the bishop. "Alas, I have nowhere to sleep," was the reply. "Come with me," said the bishop. And so saying, he took the poor peddler home and gave him a meal at his own table and put him to sleep in his own bed. Now it happened that night that there was a dreadful fire in the bishop's chamber, and the poor peddler was completely burnt. But as the bishop was sleeping in another room, he escaped unharmed and in thanksgiving decreed that if ever a poor peddler should have nowhere to sleep, he need only apply to the bishop to be treated with the same hospitality that the blessed Bishop Ogg showed to his poor peddler. This edict remains on the statue of our cathedral even today and is known as...
3: Peddler's Right.
2: What's that, Henry?
3: Peddler's Right. It's known as Peddler's Right.
5: Oh, you know Archdeacon?
3: Of course.
5: But how?
3: It's in the guidebook.
5: Oh, well, I never thought of looking there.
2: You mean you directed all this effort to unearthing a story that was in the guidebook all the time?
3: But didn't you know it, Bishop?
2: Oh, my dear Henry, I've never managed to wade through that guidebook. Anyway, Newt, it was hardly worth writing to the paper about.
5: Well, I thought it was such a charitable act.
2: What, letting the poor man roast?
5: Oh, no, my lord, no. Giving up his bed and letting him eat at his own table.
2: Oh, that.
5: Yes, I thought it was an example from which the present generation might profit.
2: Oh, really, Newt? Did you seriously imagine anyone would profit from a story like that?
5: But, my lord, I thought it was...
2: Oh, see who is that at the front door, will you, Newt?
5: Yes, my lord, yes.
3: I wrote an article once for the Times.
2: Did you, Henry?
3: Yes. It was in 1926.
2: Oh, about the general strike, I suppose.
3: No, about how to make toffee.
5: Good afternoon.
6: Good afternoon.
5: Can I help you?
6: Yes, I rather think you can.
5: Oh, well, won't you come in?
6: Well, thank you. I was hoping I could see the bishop.
5: Well, have you an appointment, Mr.
6: Bird, Stanley Bird. Now, yes. I'm afraid I haven't. You see, this has all come up a bit sudden.
5: Oh, well, his lordship is rather occupied at the moment. Can you tell me the nature of your business?
6: It's personal. A question of accommodation.
5: Oh, I see, yes. Well, if you'd care to wait, I'll just go and see if his lordship can see you.
6: Why, thank you very much.
5: Yes. Would you like to see the evening paper while you wait?
6: Thanks, but I've read it.
5: Oh, well, do put your case down.
6: Thank you.
5: Yes. Well, I say, that looks awfully heavy.
6: Oh, say it is. My wares, you know.
5: Wares?
6: Yes, I'm a rip. You know, commercial traveller.
5: Oh, I see, yes.
6: Yes, what used to be known in the olden days as a peddler. Know what I mean?
5: Yes, what? Oh, Moses.
2: All I'm saying, Newt, is that you should have thought of this possibility before you wrote the article.
5: I'm sorry, my lord, but it honestly never crossed my mind this would happen.
2: I've telephoned the dean and asked him to examine the statute and find a loophole. I'm expecting him to telephone back at any moment. That'll be him now. The Palace of the Dogs?
7: Pew Critchley here, my lord.
2: Oh, dean, thank you. Hey, have you found an answer?
7: Certainly I have.
2: Splendid. What am I to do?
7: Hand over your bed immediately.
2: What?
7: Treat him as an honored guest and spare no expense. He is to sleep in your bed and eat at your table for as long as he chooses.
2: But what about the loophole?
7: There are no loopholes in the statutes of this cathedral, my lord.
2: Oh, well, thank you very much, Dean.
7: Not at all, my lord.

0: What did he say, my lord?
1: He said, Newt, that you've been very stupid and put me in an intolerable position.
0: Oh, I'm very sorry, my lord.
1: It's no good being sorry. He's here. Oh, well, then I suppose we've got to make the best of it.
0: Well, actually, it's really rather romantic, you know. I mean, coming here like this after 7 centuries.
1: It's a pity he couldn't have chosen one of the other 6. It's ridiculous nonsense about my bed. I mean, it's so unnecessary.
0: But it's on the statute, my lord.
1: If anybody mentions that word again...
0: I'm sorry, my lord.
1: Ooh, the most comfortable bed I've ever slept in. Oh, get me a glass of sherry,
0: yes,
1: will
0: you? Yes, of course, my lord. Yes.
1: Henry, at last. How did you get on with the shopping?
2: Oh, everywhere was shut, except the Indian shop in Bridge Street.
1: You got the bread, potatoes and cheese?
2: Oh, not exactly.
1: What do you mean, not exactly?
2: Well, I got a packet of rice, a tin of curry powder, and 1/2 pound of desiccated coconut.
1: Well, we shall just have to curry the chicken and hope it goes round.
2: Where is the intruder?
1: Upstairs.
2: Has he told any more of those jokes about clergymen?
0: Wasn't that embarrassing, that dreadful story?
2: Yes, and he got the end wrong. Still, I expect we'll get used to him after he's been here a while.
1: Henry, how long do you think he's likely to stay?
2: Oh, he'll soon move on.
1: Do you think so?
2: Oh, yes, certain, Bishop. These chaps never stay anywhere long.
3: There you all are. Do I intrude?
1: Oh, no, not at all, Mr. Baird. Won't you come in?
3: Thank you. Hey, nice in here. Somebody's got good taste.
1: Newt, a chair for Mr. Bird.
3: Yes, oh, thank you. Yes.
1: Well, I hope you found everything satisfactory in my, in your room.
3: Oh, yes, fine, thanks. Plain, but very comfortable. It's unostentatious.
1: Yes, well, I'm sorry things are a little makeshift tonight. Our daily woman will be here tomorrow.
3: Case of Cherche la femme, eh? Well, what time do you gentlemen have supper?
1: We dine at 8.
3: Well, we've just got time to slip down to the hostelry and partake of a glass of conviviality. Any of you gentlemen care to join me in the goat and compasses?
0: No, thank you, Mr. Bard. I might get in the way.
3: Yeah, perhaps you might. Well, I'll be off then. I'll see you later.
1: Look, before you go, may we ascertain whether you have any preference about food or can you eat anything?
3: Oh, I'm a very easy man to please, though. I can eat anything you like.
1: Good. Well, tonight we're having curried...
3: Except chicken.
1: I
3: can't be in the same room as a chicken. I'm what you call allergic to birds.
0: How extraordinary. Do you know, I have an auntie who was allergic to shellfish. One shrimp and she came out in a hot flush.
3: It is the same with me and our feathered friends. I've only got to look at an egg or a feather and it brings me out something horrible all over
1: Yes. Well, we all have our little problems.
3: Well, that's me. The bird who doesn't like birds. Mind you, I'll get on all right with the other sort. You know what I mean?
0: Oh, you mean wild birds?
3: Oh. The wilder, the better. Well, tell him either now.
1: Wait, one moment. Mr. Bird, please. Tell me, are you likely to be staying long?
3: Oh, no. It's a new territory, and I'm only having a look around for a few days.
1: Oh, just a few days, eh?
3: Well, that's right.
1: Two or three, perhaps?
3: Oh, certainly no longer.
1: Ah.
3: This time.
1: This time?
3: I'll be back in a fortnight, of course, for 3 months. Well, I'll see you at Dins.
4: Ooh. Even the Castle Hotel in Market Street is full, and that's gone right down.
5: And the price. Well, I've been lucky, got in at the Homely. I'm always all right there.
4: That's a bit far out for me.
6: Had trouble fixing up, Mr. Timms?
4: You must be joking, Doris.
7: Well, it's Wilkins, the glue people. Convention.
4: Is that so, Mrs. Pitt?
7: Yes, it's every year.
5: The place is as bad as Brighton.
4: Oh, look, there's old M.
5: The chapel was in here earlier. Stanley Bird.
8: Hello.
4: Get fixed up, did you?
5: I could put in a word for you at the Homely, if you like.
8: No, thanks, I'm all right, I'm in.
5: Oh, where?
4: Not, you haven't got in at the castle.
8: No, the palace.
5: Where's that? You don't mean you...
4: You didn't get...
6: You went there and asked.
8: Why not? It said in the paper.
6: Did you hear that, Mrs. Pitt? Really, I never thought you'd go.
7: Oh, no, did I? What did they say?
8: Oh, they were very nice, really. Oh.
4: How long are you there for? Just the night, is it?
8: Long as I want.
5: Will I'm blowed?
8: They told me to make myself at home.
4: Here, what'll you have?
8: No, thanks. This is on me. I can't stay long. They're getting my dinner.
5: You mean you're getting full board?
8: My own room, grab everything, all for free.
7: Well,
8: come on, all now, drink up. I've got 3 days exit, so it's short all round. Let's celebrate. Now, what do you have?

0: 3, 4, 5. That's enough curry powder, Bishop.
1: Right. Now we put this on the stove and we stir it, do we, Henry?
0: That's what it says here, on a low light.
1: And that is a Madras curry.
0: Yes. One more tablespoonful and it becomes a vindaloo.
1: Oh, right. Pity he couldn't eat the chicken. Still, it's lucky you found that tin of corned beef.
0: Yes, I've had it by me since the war.
1: Really?
0: Yes, since 1918.
1: 1918? Over 50 years? Well, in that case, 6, 7, 8.
0: Bishop, what are you doing with the curry powder?
1: I'm making it a bindaloo, Henry.
2: Tell you jokes all night.
1: I don't doubt it.
2: Mind you, I'm picking them in now. Nothing crude. Oh, I wouldn't.
1: Ooh, will you have some coffee?
2: Why, not the only live ones. Don't you agree, Bishop?
1: Well, not entirely. Where's Newt got to?
0: He's upstairs. I don't think he's feeling very well.
2: Funny, that. I'm fond of curry myself. Did you hear the one about the clergyman who met an Indian fakir in the middle of the Gobi Desert?
0: No. I must go. Good night, Bishop. Good night.
1: Henry, you are not deserting me.
0: Aren't I, Bishop?
1: No.
2: No, don't go yet. We're only just beginning to enjoy ourselves.
1: Ah, there you are, Newt.
0: How are you feeling, old chap?
3: Well, a little better, thank you, Archdeacon. I think it was the curry.
0: Oh, bindaloo.
3: Yes, several times, Archdeacon.
1: Never mind about that, Loot. Have some coffee.
3: No, thank you, my lord. No.
2: That reminds me, did you hear about the lady organist who invited the curate for coffee?
1: Shall we put on the television?
3: Yes, my lord. Do you mind, Mr. Barr?
2: No, if you want it, have it. I don't want to be in any way a burden.
3: Do you watch much television?
2: Not much, no. I find it interferes with conversation. Here, did you hear the one about the curate and the lady contortionist?
3: Oh, all your stories about clergymen, Mr. Barr.
1: I'll just switch the machine on.
2: I only tell them to you, gentlemen, because I know they'll appeal. That's what you have to do in my line, you see, study the customers.
1: Wait a minute. Here it comes.
4: Tonight's speaker is the Reverend Reginald Eustace Jones, Vicar of St. Bright's, Padgley.
1: Good gracious. I was up at Selwyn with his father.
5: Good evening. I wonder if you've ever heard the story about the travelling salesman. One day he knocked at the door of a lovely old...
3: Mr. Bird, why have you turned it off?
2: Well, load of rubbish. Why do people always pick on travelling salesmen to tell jokes about? We're just ordinary people doing an ordinary job.
1: In which case, I think it is time for bed.
2: Bed? Did you say bed?
1: Yes. For those who have them to go to.
2: Well, a bit early, isn't it?
1: Well, for us, no.
2: But, well. Oh, dear, it's a bit embarrassing, really. You see, I've asked some friends round.
1: You've done what?
2: Well, you said I was to make myself at home, and we've been celebrating, you see. Oh, they're all right, nice, affable people. I mean, you needn't worry, they're very clean.
1: But couldn't they have come earlier?
2: Earlier? How could they? It's only just closing time.
1: But you don't intend to entertain them here.
2: Well, of course not. I wouldn't dream of taking such a liberty. I shall take them up to my room. Oh, that'll be the lads now. Now, don't shift. I'll let them in. Oh, you found it then.
6: No trouble at all.
2: Well, come along in.
6: Oh, this is a bit of an all right.
2: Isn't it nice? A bit tasteful. Come in, Mrs. Pitt.
7: Oh, you've done yourself all right then.
1: What's happening, Newt?
3: We've got dozens of people here, my lord. Oh, gracious, there's a man with a record player.
1: I'm not standing for this.
0: Bishop, you're not calling the police?
1: No, the dean.
8: Hugh Critchley speaking.
1: Dean, something must be done.
8: Who is that?
1: Me, Dean, the bishop.
8: Is it important? I'm just going to bed.
1: Well, of course it's important. This bird...
8: What bird?
1: This man...
8: I thought you said this bird.
1: I did. This man bird.
8: My lord, have you been drinking?
1: Of course I haven't been drinking. I'm talking about this man, this peddler.
9: Aye, give his hand with this.
3: Mostly, my lord.
1: What's the matter?
3: Well, there are two men with a crate of bottled beer.
0: Really? Oh, let me see.
1: No. No, Henry. I forbid you to go out there.
8: My lord, my lord. What about the peddler?
1: So very sorry, Dean. Well, it's all quite impossible. He's invited a whole lot of people round here.
8: What's wrong with that?
1: Wrong? I can't have my palace turned into a nightclub.
8: You've no alternative.
1: Yes, I have. I intend to throw them all out of my house.
8: No, but you can't. You can't take the law into your own hands. It's expressly against the statute. You'll find yourself before the Court of Arches.
1: But, Dean, surely there's something I can do. I mean, there must be.
8: There is.
1: I knew it. What is it? Tell me quickly.
8: Change the statute by Act of Parliament. Good night.
10: Oh, excuse me.
1: Oh, yes, Mr. Bird. What do you want now?
10: Nothing, sir. I just wanted to say sleep well.

0: shaking in the barn. We got the bull by the horns. We ain't begging. There's a whole lot of twisting going on.
1: You lost Deacon. What are you doing here at this time?
2: Cause of sleep.
1: Oh, it's probably the curry. I didn't think it was quite, you know, sort of smelling.
2: No. It's the noise.
1: Really? Can you hear it?
2: Oh, everyone can hear it. There are lights on everywhere. The whole close is awake.
1: Oh, Grace, well, you better go and tell the bishop. He's in the study. I just made this cocoa for him.
3: Ah, hello, Henry.
2: Bishop, do you know what the time is?
3: 3:20.
4: Pardon, Lord?
3: Oh, thank you, Newt. Cocoa is just what I need.
2: But can't you do something?
3: Well, what do you suggest?
2: Well, can't you go up there?
3: I went.
2: Oh, what happened?
3: They gave me a glass of rum and peppermint.
2: Didn't you remonstrate with them?
3: Yes, and they promised to be as quiet as possible. Mm. Listen. Oh, no, it's no good, Henry. I'm beaten.
2: One moment, Bishop. Isaiah, chapter 55, verse 12.
3: What do you mean, Henry?
2: Leave it to me, Bishop.
1: What's the Archdeacon going to do, my lord?
3: As far as I can make out, he's going to read Isaiah to him. Well, at least he's arrived safely. Who can that be?
5: My lord, I have been awakened.
3: Well, you're very lucky. I haven't been to sleep.
5: Are you not aware, my lord, that riotous behavior after curfew is in direct contravention of the statute?
3: Well, of course I'm aware of it, Dean, but you know who is responsible.
5: Indeed I do. You are.
3: Me? How dare you suggest such a thing? It's that man Bird and his friends.
5: They may be making the noise, my lord, but you are responsible. As the householder, it is up to you to see that your house is properly conducted. It is clearly laid down in the statutes.
3: How dare you come here, Dean?
1: Hey, my lord, listen.
3: I refuse to listen to any more.
1: No, listen to the party, my lord. They are dancing the conga.
3: Oh, it doesn't sound as though poor old Henry's had much effect.
1: But they're coming downstairs. Oh, look, the Archdeacon, he's leading the crocodile. He's leading them, my lord.
5: Archdeacon, what is the meaning of this?
2: Isaiah, Dean, go out in peace and be led forth with joy.
1: Oh, Archdeacon, how clever of you.
2: Thank you, Knut. Open the front door, will you?
5: Allow me, Henry.
2: Come on, everyone. I came ashore. I conquered.
3: Ah, good morning, Knut.
1: Good morning, my lord.
3: What's the matter?
1: Well, I think I've got a cold coming on.
3: Has Mr. Bird come down yet?
1: No, my lord, no. There's no sign of him.
3: Ah, that'll be Henry.
2: Morning, Bishop.
3: Ah, dear old Henry, come on in. What's it feel like to be a hero?
1: Oh, you are clever, Archdeacon. Where did you end up?
3: Yes, did he go off all right?
2: Oh, it would have done, Bishop, if the Dean hadn't left his front door open.
3: None, Henry, none. Mr. Bird's not up yet. Really, the thought of interminable days and nights of this is more than I can bear.
6: Good morning.
3: Mr. Bird, good morning. Did you sleep well?
6: No, I did not. I've got a bone to pick with you.
3: I beg your pardon?
6: That bed, it's got bugs in it.
3: It's got what?
6: You heard me, bugs.
3: I can assure you it has nothing of the sort.
6: You see for yourself, I'll unbutton my shirt. Look, I'm alive.
3: I do not wish to see, and I can assure you that my bed...
2: Quiet, Miss Quap. What are you going to do about it, Mr. Bird?
6: Me? I'm leaving.
2: You are?
6: Well, I knew there'd be a catch in it when I saw the paper. I expected it would be a bit boring, but I thought at least you'd be clean.
3: Really? I must...
6: Disgusting, I call it.
2: Good morning.
6: I've a good mind to report you to the town hall.
2: Good morning.
6: Cleanliness is next to godliness, you know. You want to remember that. Good morning.
3: Oh, really? This is too much.
1: But he has gone, my lord.
3: To suggest there are bugs in my bed. Really, it's the cleanest and most comfortable bed.
2: Why is it so comfortable, Bishop?
3: What do you mean?
2: Well, what makes it so comfortable?
3: Well, it's a good bed.
2: But what sort of a bed?
3: Well, a feather bed, actually. But they're no more prone to bugs than any other.
2: Exactly. Feathers.
1: Oh, feathers, of course, yes. He's allergic to birds, remember?
2: Show me an egg or a feather, and he brings me out something horrid.
3: Of course. How splendid. Splendid. Well, well, well. What a happy issue out of our afflictions. So much for peddler's rights, eh? And note, no more articles.
1: Oh, no, my lord, no, my lord, no.
3: Come on, Henry, I think this calls for a celebration.
2: A sherry, Bishop.
3: Well, it's a little bit early, but why not? Let's go into the study. Oh, answer the door, will you, Newt?
1: Well, would you think I should, my lord?
3: Why ever not?
1: Well, Mr. Bard might have changed his mind.
3: Oh, good gracious, yes, I hadn't thought of that. Better have a peep through the window.
1: Right here, my lord.
3: Who is it?
1: All clear, my lord. It's only an Indian gentleman.
3: Indian?
1: Yes, he's got a tarpon, and he has a roll of something under his arm.
3: Oh, well, you better see what he wants.
1: Righty ho, my lord. Yes. Ah, good morning. Can I help you?
4: If you please, Reverend Young, sir. I was reading in the paper of the most hospitable Bishop of St. Hogg's. Now, I am a poor peddler, and it is occurring to me...
7: In that episode of All Gas and Gaiters, the parts were played as follows. The Archdeacon, Robertson Hare, the Bishop, William Mervyn, the Bishop's Chaplain, the Reverend Newt, Derek Nimmo, the Dean, John Barron, Stanley Bird, Peter Jones. Other parts were played by Margot Boyd, Joe Manning Wilson, Sean Barrett, and Ronald Forfar. The Bishop Meets a Bird was written for television and adapted for radio by Pauline Devaney and Edwin Apps. The program was produced by David Hatch.

0: I came across Mr. Kipling in a meadow by the church. If I've painted that spire once, he said, I've painted it a dozen times. He offered me an apple pie. An artist needs inspiration, he explained. Golden shortcrust pastry, delicious apple filling, and just the right amount of sugar sprinkled on top. But then, when it comes to the little details, Mr. Kipling does have an exceedingly good eye.
1: 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I'll put one at Lance onto it. Very nice, young Harold. 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
13: Amanda Iannucci's Charm Offensive, presented by Amanda Iannucci.
14: Thank you very much. Hello, welcome back to Charm Offensive. If you haven't heard the program before, it's a light-hearted version of the film Deliverance. And it's an historic Charm Offensive this week because the program is being recorded in the presence of the British Inch. The Inch is over 400 years old and measures almost exactly 1 inch. And this week, the Inch, along with ounces and pints, was spared abolition by a committee of conker-faced politicians in Brussels. To celebrate, the Inch has been placed here in the studio on a raised golden dais so that it looks down on our auditorium from a central platform 2 inches high. Surrounding the Inch is a vast exhibition of terracotta inches, featuring thousands of life-size clay representations of things that are an inch. These include one piece of a bounty bar, half a worm, Frankie Dettori's lungs, and Tom Cruise standing on a box. Bowing right down and worshipping the inch are this week's team, who are Andy Zaltzman, Michael McIntyre and Russell Howard.
15: Hello.
14: So, team, as we sit here in the presence of the British inch, is the saving of the British imperial weights and measurement system one small ounce for man, one giant pint for mankind? Are you pleased that we still retain our inch, Russell?
15: I'm not really that bothered, truth be told. We've all got our own measurements, haven't we? We say a pinch of, you know, what else have I got here? A dash, a jot. I heard a bloke in a chip shop the other day go, "Just give me a shed load." And the bloke behind the counter knew how much he wanted.
16: But although they have let us keep the inch, they are making us reduce it in length to the length of a centimetre. Oh.
17: So if Brussels have given us the inch, does that mean they're going to take a mile? Is this how it's going to work?
14: Wow.
18: We need the inch. People will cry without it. We don't want to be going, "In my day, we had the inch."
15: We certainly don't want to be saying that. Just a creepy old man in a garden.
18: "I used to have the inch."
14: Well, should we be fanatical about it? Should we change other things into inches so that instead of centipedes, we have centipedes? Maybe, actually, the London Olympics of 2012, all the events should just be in imperial...
16: inches, the 100-inch dash.
14: Yes. The main's 4x350,000 inches relay.
16: And also, if you throw a javelin and it doesn't land exactly on the line of an inch from where you threw it, that should be a foul throw.
14: But the javelin should also be 1 inch long.
16: You've got to find it, then throw it.
14: Yes. It's like finding a javelin in a... anyway.
16: But it does give us a crucial advantage, though, sticking with imperial measurements, particularly pints, because the British pint actually makes us 13.6% more drunk than the European half-litre.
14: Yes.
16: That gives us a crucial edge in in ruining our town centres.
15: Andy's the only man who goes on a drinking spree with a calculator.
14: Should we introduce any other sort of Brito-centric sort of units of measurement then as well?
17: Are these measurements like Celsius and Fahrenheit? Mm. What are we supposed to be doing? Because everyone else does Celsius, is that right?
14: Yes.
17: And then we get Fahrenheit-y in the summer.
14: Well, we can now do them in inches now. Boil this soup to within an inch of its life. I want to introduce the Jagger.
15: The Jagger?
14: The Jagger, which is the measurement of the distance in years between how you dress and how you look. Well, what about Britishness, then, on the subject of inches and pounds? Gordon Brown has been defending, I mean, it sounded slightly sinister, British jobs for British...
15: Yeah.
14: People,
15: he wants to skilled workers and unskilled workers coming over here need to learn English and fast. They have to have GCSE standard English if they're to work here. I love the idea of a load of asylum seekers in a van just going, "I before E, except after C, I before E, except..." You know, you nearly get a job if you know the role of Mercutio in Romeo and Juliet. It just seems a little bit unfair, considering you're probably a doctor in Poland. The people that always have a go, if they're coming over here, they've got to learn English and know about our culture, they're normally the kind of people you see in Benidorm going, "Oi, Pedro, do you do chips?"
17: I'm trying to teach my son English. It's not going as well as I'd hoped. Mainly because he's a boy, and I think they don't advance as fast as girls. So I've got the book you teach him. You put A for apple, B for ball, C for cat. My favourite always, X for xylophone. Mm-hmm. I just love the way when you're growing up, you think xylophones are one of the 26 most important things in the world. And then you spend the rest of your life, and you hear about xylophones, you go, "Yeah, they were huge when I was two."
14: Well, what was the subject of Britishness then, and interaction with abroad? Britain at the moment is in the grip of terracotta army fever, as the exhibition...
17: We're in the grip of terror. Stop right there. I don't know where this cotta army fever's come from.
14: Everyone join in a George Bush's war on terracotta. Because that's a war we can win.
15: They're standing still everywhere.
14: As I was saying, Britain is in the grip of terracotta army fever as the exhibition of the ancient Chinese soldiers opens up in the British Museum, making them about the only Chinese-made product not to have been recalled. Even though being terracotta and massive, you'd think they'd pose some risk to any child under three. Especially if you put one in their mouth. So while we're extolling the virtues of Britishness, I wonder then, panel, what British thing would you be proud to have exhibited abroad?
16: The Elgin Marbles.
15: I would quite like to see Take a Break magazine. Because it's the best thing about being ill. When you go to the doctors, you get to read Take a Break, and it's always so, I'm in love with an onion. And you're like, well, you can read that for half an hour and forget about your problems.
17: A recent edition. Yeah, the doctors, it's a chance to read magazines from 30 years ago.
15: Yeah.
17: And you sit there, and sometimes you're waiting such a long time to be called for the doctor. It's like you've been nominated for an award. And they come out, and they'll say, you know, your name, and if it's not your name, and that person even struts. They go, yeah, I've been selected. It's even more fun when they obviously can't read the name, and they take a bit of a breath, and they go, Amindo Anuuchi.
14: Yeah. I always get doctors coming out and calling me in by going, Amanda... And I stand up, and they don't bat an eyelid. Inside, they probably go, yeah, I see what's wrong there. Now then, a couple of weeks ago, you couldn't have moved for political commentators like Nick Robinson and Alistair McGowan accusing David Cameron of not having any policies. Well, all that's changed as the Conservatives spew out eye-catching policies at dazzling jet pressure. There's nothing that doesn't have a policy. A ban on the standby button on electrical goods, £20 a week for married couples, an end to free parking at supermarkets, an on-the-spot fine for people who stop walking at the top of escalators, an annual Miami Vice Day, every household to get a red bin for unwanted pets, and anyone who applauds someone dropping a plate to be penalised by being dragged behind a horse. Everything is covered. But is it just gimmickry? Has politics now descended into the realms of the easy, gimmick-driven policy?
16: Yes.
14: Okay, let's move on.
15: He said an amazing thing, Cameron, this week. He said that he was in favour of tax increases to discourage bad things from happening.
17: Mm. How vague and yet terrifying is that? Pay your taxes or I'll release the warlocks.
16: Bizarre.
14: So taxes, he thinks taxes will stop bad things. So like if a asteroid was hurtling towards Earth.
17: Yeah, exactly.
14: If we taxed it, it would slow down.
17: So they're saying that you can't have your telly on standby.
15: Yeah.
17: Well, you've got to get up.
14: Yes.
17: Well, it's outrageous. if the technology's there to not move, embrace it. And then they said, this is what they actually said of this report, whoever this guy is, Zach Goldsmith, he said, we don't want people leaving their TVs on standby and then going on holiday. Which is not, you don't do that, let's be honest. Nobody does that. One of the first things, bizarrely, you think of when you're leaving to go on holiday is to unplug everything in the house. I don't know where this comes from. We suddenly feel that because we're away for 10 days, because we couldn't afford 2 weeks, that, that our TV will just explode out of jealousy.
14: Yeah.
17: And then we don't unplug the fridge. We trust the fridge. Yeah.
14: On the other hand, in our house we have a nightly routine, which is to switch off the telly and go on holiday.
15: But the Tories had a plan that Zach Goldsmith said in the future we will have tellies that will automatically turn off after a certain point.
17: Seems a bit odd,
15: isn't it? Just like the idea of your TV go, that's enough for you, fatty.
14: And if you're pregnant, you're given 120 quid to buy fruit and veg.
15: But how absurd is that? You've got like 120 quid to a pregnant lady, 6 months pregnant. You know, that's a moment when you're allowed to eat whatever you like. You know, straight away that lady's got cravings. She's like, right, she's off for a gherkin and a Cocoa Pop sandwich. You know? You've got no control over what you eat when you're pregnant. It's one of the joys of being pregnant. What are you eating? Tarmac, I love it.
17: What about if you get £120 as a mother and then conspire with another mother and only get buy one, get one free, then you could give her £120 worth of free fruit and vegetables, and then you've got £120 which you could then split and spend on heroin.
14: That's the perfect crime.
15: But this is what happened. As soon as this policy was announced, the right-wing press just had a massive go at working-class people, these sweeping generalisations. Well, of course, they won't spend it on fruit. They'll spend it on beer and booze and fags and scratch cards. You know, and it's just this, like, horrific bile comes out. They're filthy mudbloods. They shouldn't even be allowed to breed. My Joshua eats nothing but pomegranates.
14: OK, Okay, well, as I said, we are in the presence of the British inch. Now, while to the left, we are burning a wicker kilogram, which, as you know, because it's wicker, weighs slightly lighter than the normal kilogram. The flames of this will burn for all eternity, which is about 60 inches. But we're now about to see an important ceremony in the studio, which is the changing of the inch. That's when an inch is replaced by another similar-sized inch. So let's just pause while we hear that now. And let's describe the ceremony. Now, a member of the household cavalry approaches the dais with his inch extended. And he shouts a holler.
19: All hail the inch, prince of length.
14: And his opposite number replies,
19: death to the gram, idiot of measures.
14: And retracts his inch, which, according to ancient custom, will be given to a bishop to bury in a parishioner. Now then, all that you've heard so far, including that bit there, actually happened, because it's actually true. It was true. Nothing was made up. But the media is still under fire for broadcasting things that aren't true. TV presenter Alan Yentob admitted this week that shots of him nodding at guests in interviews were cut into interviews that he wasn't present at. Meanwhile, Channel 5 have announced that they're going to cut artificial noddy shots from their news shows, unless they're actually genuinely shots of Noddy Holder. So, team, can you now trust what you see on the telly, or are there more sleights of hand that we ought to own up to?
17: What I want to know is, who's watching Channel 5 News? No one. People watch Channel 5 News, and then I don't even believe it's real news when you see it. If anything major breaks on Channel 5, you have to check. You immediately change to another news channel to follow the story. And then the good weather. Channel 5 weather, I don't know if I've seen it, it's hotter than other channels. They're trying to get viewers by raising temperatures on the weather.
14: Oh, this week, though, the news has been there's an absolute media frenzy here. It's appalling, the media frenzy. I'm standing in front of the media frenzy. I don't know if you can see. Can we get closer? Yes, I'm now in the media frenzy. It's awful. These people are shit. They really are.
16: Do you know, statistically, 98% of all frenzies are now media frenzies.
14: They are. Now, ITV News, they've said that they're going to go back to basics. They're going to not do any gimmicky
15: go back to basics, just write it on a cave. I mean, bad thing happened.
17: I've forgotten the name of the guy that does all the graphics during the election.
14: Peter Snow.
17: Yeah, it's fantastic. You always worry about him because they're coming at him from every angle, all the graphics. Yeah. One of them's going to kill him.
15: One day. Just disemboweled by a pie chart.
14: Since we have to own up to any tricks or sleights of hand, I ought to confess that for the rest of this discussion, I won't physically be present. Since I've got to go and move my car. It's currently parked on top of a cyclist. So carry on the discussion about the news and graphics and things, but throughout the next few minutes, we'll be cutting in pre-recorded comments from me to imply that I'm still here. Thanks. Anyway.
20: Go on.
16: Well, Alan Yentob has to be very careful because he's recently done some courtroom television shows in which, by inserting footage of himself nodding, he has implicated himself in some of the greatest crimes of the 21st century.
20: What a great joke/observation.
17: You really are at the mercy of the editors there, aren't you? Do you know what I mean? Because if you're a news reporter and you just kind of nod and then look angry and then do various kind of facial expressions, then go, right, edit that together. And what if a really bad news story comes in and then you're just seeing thousands died and you're just kind of nodding furiously?
20: Controversial, possibly. Go on.
17: Feels a bit like we're flirting with Stephen Hawking, isn't it?
20: Go on.
21: How are you finding Armando?
16: Well, the show's really picked up since he went off to move.
20: Good one, guest.
14: Thank you very much. Right, just to, as a side issue, while we're talking about television, there's been an increasing number of travel documentaries hosted by celebrities. We've got Palin's New Europe starting this week. We had Paul Merton's China. And increasingly, the celebs have been chosen just because their surname fits the subject of the programme. So, for example, Victoria Wood went around countries that used to belong to the British Empire in Victorian times in a series called Victoria's Empire. Soon there'll be Harry's Enfield. And Connery's Canaries, which I'm looking forward to. So with that in mind, the team this week have to come up with as many new documentaries hosted by appropriately surnamed presenters as possible.
0: The first one we've got is Cash in the Attic, where the tennis legend Pat Cash chained to a radiator.
16: I've got Terry's Nutkin, in which... Terry Nutkin admits that all of his uncles are Brazil nuts.
0: I've got Giant Haystacks, where the former wrestler just looks at Haystacks and goes, yep.
21: Ken Hom Improvement, that's the only one I can think of. It's where you improve Ken Hom. He comes in and he goes, make me a better man, and then we go about that.
16: I've got... Des Lynam, in which Des Lynam pretends to be an RAF base.
14: I've got Reese Witherspoon meets Uri Geller.
16: I've also got Michael's Burka, in which newsreader Michael Burke finds out what it's really like to be a Muslim woman in Britain today.
14: David's Dimpled Bees.
16: I've got Pol Pot's. In which the former Cambodian dictator asks the opinion of garden pots.
14: Richard Stillgoe's perpetual motion machines. In case any of you at home are wondering why my voice is, I accidentally swallowed a terracotta Chinaman. Now then, children, they're everywhere. That's because they're so fat. With child obesity now running out of control so much that more and more obese children are having to be winched into care. And with reported increases in stress-related illnesses in children through exam pressure, is childhood now the happiest or the saddest years of our lives?
0: I feel sorry for him. It's like teenagers did really well again in GCSEs and A-levels, and how do we respond as a nation? Did we say, well done? No, collectively we went, well again, easier. In my day, you had to write 50 bloody exams in a minute, and if you got one wrong, they killed your mum.
21: I really love that day when they have the results on the telly, and then they go live. We're going to go live now on GMTV or something, to somebody opening their results, and you see this trembling teenager coming out with an envelope, and I think as a nation, we think, as one, fail.
16: Well, I think we're labouring under the misapprehension that childhood obesity is a bad thing. The thing is, our children are criticised for being lazy and overweight, but think of this. When you exercise, you breathe far more often, so you give off more CO2. So exercise is, in fact, carbon bad. So rather than our children being lazy, they are just, in fact, eco-martyrs. Doing their bit to ensure that they do have a planet to grow old in, albeit not that old due to their cardiac problems.
14: I just want to get to the bottom of the science here. Breathing in is okay,
16: yep.
14: But breathing out is bad.
16: Yep.
14: So we should be encouraged to breathe out less,
16: yep.
14: And eventually just breathe in.
16: Hopefully, yeah.
14: But let's explore this further. If everyone in China breathed in at the same time...
16: They would suck in the moon. But then you would definitely be able to see the Great Wall of China from the moon.
21: You know what I find depressing as well is whenever they talk about obesity on the news, they have this sort of stock footage of people's tummies wobbling down the street. Yeah. And I just feel terribly sorry for those people because they don't know they're going to be on the news. Well, and they're sitting at home having their dinner, probably quite carb-heavy, and... And that's the last thing. And they probably think, oh, I've got home, I'm not happy, you know, things aren't going well for me, I'm going to watch a bit of telly. The first thing they're going to think is, oh, thank God there are others like me. And then they're going to go, oh, my God, that's my ass.
14: But they pixelate the faces.
21: Yeah, exactly. Because
14: unless that's some sort of other bad disease.
21: Otherwise, they have to make them sign a release form. Otherwise, they'd have to go and say, look, you've got horrendously overweight gut. We've just filmed it. We'd love to use that on the news to represent obesity. Would you allow us to do that by signing here? Can you get the pen in your big fat hand? All right, then just make a mark and move on. Go on, say you'll do it. There's chocolate in it.
1: Now, at this point, I was going to try out 2 minutes of stand-up, but I've been told by the BBC editorial people that since jokes are mostly exaggerations or distortions of the truth, I can only tell ones that have been amended so that they're completely factually accurate and impartial. So, hey, fans of factually accurate comedy, you've got a real treat in store for you now, genuinely. As for the next 2 minutes, we hear the best in honest, accurate humour. Thanks very much. Here's some jokes. What's round and cheap? A penny. That wasn't a real drum, that was actually me. What's the difference between the internet and Davina McCall? One's an online service that you can look up, and the other's mostly inarticulate when discussing things that aren't related to Big Brother. I'm on fire tonight. I'm not, obviously. Though I did once nearly have an electric shock. Knock, knock, come in. Is this on? Of course it is. We did a sound check an hour ago. What's the difference between a fried egg and Andrew Lloyd Webber? One's a fried egg, and the other's a man with a face that looks like one. I say, why did the chicken cross the road? I don't know, and I don't care. Thank you very much. You've been a quite good audience. Now then, God, he's everywhere. So much so that the Education Secretary, Ed Balls, has said he wants to see more faith schools set up in Britain, but accommodating more faiths than one. How's that going to work, then? Are you laughing at Ed Balls' name?
2: No, I wasn't. Not this time.
1: Must be terrible, because he's in charge of schools, so every week he will have to go to a school, and someone will have to say, children, this is Ed Balls.
2: He's also doing a TV show called Ed Balls, in which he cries about being teased by school children about his name. But I think it'd be quite entertaining if there were faith schools, but they were allocated randomly, so parents didn't know until their kids got there. Just have to work out which kind of school they've gone to based on their reaction to a plate of sausages.
1: Well, I have to say, we kind of accept the idea of you can discriminate schools by faith, but if you applied that, I mean, if you had faith airlines, right, so you had like Easy Jew or something, people wouldn't tolerate that.
22: But they were doing that. The Catholic
1: Virgin Catholic.
22: But you know, but there was a story. The Catholic Church have set up an airline.
1: They've set up an airline.
22: Yeah, no, they have. It was in the news a couple of weeks ago. Yeah, it's true, isn't it? Yeah, which is, how terrified would you be? And they were going to have prayer sessions on the plane. What if you woke up, just a normal passenger, everyone's praying on a plane. What's happened?
1: Is there a Protestants-only lane on the M42? That's not right. That's not right. But it's just for marching. It's just... Well, with the rise of multi-faith schools, there's going to be an increase in the number of multi-faith-based school notices. So here for a quick survey is Vaughan Savage with a roundup of this week's assembly notes for multi-faith schools.
23: Children are not allowed to bring their own lunch unless they have been told to by a vision. Girls, cover your shame. If you don't have a shame, attend classes with the Catholics until you develop one. As a result of the incident last term, burqas may no longer be worn during swimming lessons. Pupils in the Hindu literacy class, please note that we apologise for the misprint in the newsletter about TB, which referred to the school's scared cow. Children who forgot their swimming kit will be forced to part the water and walk lengths of the pool. Pupils are asked not to use the gates at the rear of the school as they lead into hell. And finally, for pupils at the budding Buddhist learning hub, Brighton, please note all lessons are delayed until lunchtime so everything can be at one.
1: Okay, thank you very much, Vaughan. We've just got time then for some suggestions from the audience of celebrities. Shout out and we'll try and think of a programme that he or she is eminently suited for presenting. Just wait till the microphone gets to you.
3: Vladimir Putin.
1: Vladimir Putin. Putin's Putin putty, that's it. In which various Soviet leaders are encased in a plasticine-based compound so that plaster casts of them can be made into terracotta armies.
22: Either that or he's going to have an interactive paintballing show called Shooting with Putin.
16: Vladimir's Putin, in which the Russian leader thinks he might have a gastric disorder.
1: Okay, any more? Person over there at the back, yes.
4: Bill Oddie.
1: Oddie's Bodies. In which Bill Oddie finally confesses.
16: Bill Oddie's Bill Oddities, in which Bill Oddie queries bottles of mineral water that he didn't think he ordered in restaurants.
1: That really is all we've got time for this week.
16: Oh, shame.
1: Next week, we'll be bringing you all the latest gossip from Tinseltown. Sadly, not Los Angeles, but a party supplies and costume hire shop in Thurrock. Goodbye.
23: That was Amanda Iannucci's Charm Offensive, presented by Amanda Iannucci. The guests this week were Andy Zoltzman, Russell Howard, and Michael McIntyre. It was written by Amanda Iannucci and Nick Doody, Tony Roach, Ian Martin, Souf Panu, and Sean Dre. The producer was David Tyler. The programme was a positive production for the BBC.
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25: Once upon a time there was an engineer. Choo-choo Charlie was his name, we hear. 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
26: 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Charlie says, really ring the bell. Charlie says, love my good and plenty. Don't know any other candy that I love so well.
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30: Bags, Mags, and Bags, written by Sanjeev Kohli and Donald McCleary. Episode 3, Wall of Crisps.
31: You took your time, didn't you?
32: Yes, well, a little something might have caught my eye down at Gift Toe Cash and Carry.
31: That is beautiful.
32: First class, I mean. It's easy to get these things wrong, isn't it? A skull with a fountain of blood coming out the top in anyone else's hands. That could have been tacky.
31: Yeah. Oh.
32: Dave, put it in the shelf. Dave. Unless you intend to buy a high-end luxury item such as an enormous white chocolate Toblerone, stop being hypnotized by the beauty of the fountain skull.
31: Oh, right. Sorry.
0: Dave! Dave!
4: Sorry. So, how are things down the cash and carry?
32: Oh, good. Miserable Janet, she says hello.
4: Oh, that's nice.
32: And I acquired a new line of corner maze snacks for the wall of crisps.
4: Oh, I don't know about that.
32: Oh, bloody hell, not this old chestnut, Dave.
4: Well, I just don't see how a corner maze snack fits in a wall of crisps. I mean, crisps should be potato-based.
32: Strictly speaking, yes, Dave, but we have limited space, and the potato snack and corner maze-based snack consumer bases almost entirely coincide. In fact, the only person who sits outside the intersection is Mrs. Jackson, who claims to be potato intolerant, but she claims any number of things. Saddled as she is with undiagnosed Munchausen by proxy syndrome.
4: That's a bit harsh.
32: Oh, she once turned gay after a car crash. 3 months that lasted.
4: I still don't think it's right.
32: Well, I think you may change your mind when you taste these delicious morsels.
4: Go on, then.
32: Chutney Windmills.
4: Oh, interesting. Oh, chutney, yes. Yeah, been off the taste map for a while. Windmills quite current. Are they the old-fashioned clog and cheese windmills or the new liberal democrat-style well-meaning science-based windmills?
32: Well, it's crack a bag and see.
7: Don't think I don't know what you're up to.
4: What?
7: I see your game. You take 5 or 6 out of each box and fill a new box, don't you? You bloody twisters.
4: What are you on about?
7: Maltesers. I come in here for them yesterday, I opened the box, and when I counted them out, there was only 58. Last box I got at Tesco Metro had 65. 65! You do the math.
32: Mrs. Bell, this is not America. We do not say you do the math. Especially not past the age of 50. And furthermore, Maltesers are sold by weight. I think you will find that some of my Maltesers had more heft than the Tesco Metro ones. It is a common misconception, but the number is not the defining parameter. Would you, for example, count the number of grains in a bag of rice?
4: You're quite right, Ramesh. They don't standardize the number of Maltesers in any given box.
32: Exactly, Dave. It is a standard deviation across an interval of 10. In any given box, you are looking at between 55 and 65 units.
7: What do you mean by units?
32: I mean Maltesers. Out with that estimate, conceivably, you could have a complaint.
7: 53 Maltesers, the word, it was 53.
32: Now come on, Mrs. Bell, play ball. Your story is as inconstant as the number of Maltesers in a random sample of boxes.
7: You think you're very clever, don't you? Well, I'm no leaving here without compensation, or I'm going to the papers.
32: Yes, this is very much page 7 news, isn't it? What is it you want exactly?
7: £20.
32: No.
7: A box of black magic.
32: Ha ha, no.
7: Then crisps on your hands.
32: Right. And does this buy me immunity from the paparazzi?
7: For now, yes. For now.
32: Anything else?
7: Yeah. I'll take this box of Uncle Ben's. And I don't even want it.
32: What a charming woman. Now, Dave, I believe we had an appointment with some snacks in a bag.
4: Yes, indeed. Well, not much like windmills at all, really.
32: They're more like swastikas, really.
4: I'd keep that observation under your hat.
32: Oh, but no, you never know, Dave. The swastika was originally a Hindu religious symbol. Yeah. Perhaps the swastika could be reclaimed from the Nazis via the... No, I'll keep it under my hat. Now, Dave, you can be the first to sample the windmills. I will fetch the spittoon.
4: Right then. Hello, new friend. Very nice.
32: Lovely. Actually, within the chutney ballpark, I would say.
4: Not far from chutney.
32: Yes, I mean, much as I love chicken crisps, I derive negligible actual chicken taste from them.
4: Yeah, it's an agreeable gravy-style taste, but it's not chicken,
32: is it?
4: It's
32: not chicken.
4: No, it's not chicken.
32: It's not chicken.
4: It's not chicken.
32: Well, to me, it's not chicken.
4: It's chicken, eh?
32: It's not chicken.
4: All right, then, they're pretty tasty. They belong on the wall.
32: Good lad. Now, where in the wall of crisps should they go?
4: Oh, I wouldn't know. I'm hardly qualified.
32: Oh, now, come on, Dave. Think.
4: Well, it's a yellow box, quite eye-catching, and it's a new concern, so you want them front and centre at child eye height for maximum penetration.
32: Yes, Dave, but remember, the chutney windmills are subject to a massive marketing push.
4: Yes, so...
32: So adults need to be able to find them at a glance.
4: And they should be higher than a child. So, say, 5'7" mid-wall?
32: Ah, now, 5'7" mid-wall, that would place the chutney windmills next to the salt and vinegar pipes and the prawn Stetsons. Go on.
4: Well, chutney doesn't sit comfortably between salt and vinegar and prawn. It's not a natural habitat for chutney.
32: So?
4: Okay, what about 4'1", 2 from the left, between the roast beef sentinels and the spring onion gymnasts?
32: Textbook shop, Dave. Textbook. I would say that that was the correct placing within the flavour spectrum. Well done.
0: Thank you very much.
32: Ah, Alok, question. Where in the wall of crisps would you place a chutney windmill?
8: Well, you know where I stand on the wall of crisps, Dad. Personally, I'd dismantle the wall of crisps and set up an online crisp delivery service like Amazon.
32: Right, well, you're an idiot.
8: Ask me what's in the box.
32: I can't be asked. Dave, you ask him. What's in the box, Alok?
8: Same thing that's on my feet. Hover shoes.
32: Go on, then.
8: It's a new kid's shoe with a canister of compressed air concealed in the heel. So when you press this, you hover.
32: Was that it?
8: Yeah.
32: You didn't hover, you jumped.
0: To be fair, Ramesh, you did hover, albeit for only 2 seconds. Look, what's the maximum hover time?
8: 2 seconds.
32: RRP?
8: 29.99.
32: No chance.
8: Well, you're such a dinosaur.
32: I know. I am both colossal and popular with people of all ages. He never learns.
0: Sadly, no.
32: I'll tell you what, though, Dave. These new snacks, they're going to bloody fly off the shelves.
0: Really? I would have thought they'd be a bit of a slow burner. I don't know, but chutney just doesn't say windmill to me.
32: No, Dave. Look at the bag.
0: Win £1 million inside this bag. Oh, this is a scam, this. You text this number at a premium rate.
32: A premium rate?
0: For a chance to win any number of prizes, one of which happens to be £1 million. So basically, you're paying £10 to get, let's see, a discounted ferry ticket to the Isle of Man, a miniature skateboard emblazoned with a Spider-Man motif, and free salad for a year from Pizza Hut.
32: They don't really punch their weight salad-wise, do they?
0: And a pair of Wayne Rooney's shin pads, signed by Bonnie Langford.
32: But Dave, you see, this time it isn't a scam. You can actually win a cheque, in one of the bags. £1 million, in your hands.
0: Oh. So what we're talking about basically is a snack scratch card. I don't think it's going to catch on. This country's suffering from lottery fatigue. I mean, not even Eamon Holmes can get excited anymore. And that's his job. If it still is.
32: Well, Dave, the proof of the pudding is in the people coming into the shop and purchasing the crisps.
0: Well, you're the boss.
9: You got any time?
32: Come on now, huh? You madam. With the beige turf and garnish with the attractive fruit pastel style jewel.
10: That is a lovely brooch.
32: I believe you were first off the mark.
11: Hello, Mr. Mashu.
32: Morning, Mrs. Armstrong. I believe I owe you 50 pence. You were right. It isn't called Emmerdale Farm anymore.
11: Sorry, Mr. Mashu. I'm not in the market for small talk today. I'm actually here after some of them beef swastikas that's on the telly.
32: Do you mean the chutney windmills?
11: Yes, that's it. Look, it's all the PC brigade now, isn't it? Can't see anything now, can you?
32: Well, the reason you can't see beef swastikas...

0: The Chutney Windmill is going to be located in the Wall of Crisps, which is directly to your right.
1: Right. Let's see then. Chutney Windmills, Chutney Windmills, Chutney Windmills. Oh, I can't see them.
0: Yes, we may have let you down with our placing, Mrs. Armstrong. There were many factors to consider.
1: No, it's me. It's not the first time I've been foxed for your Wall of Crisps. Used to be so simple, didn't it? Green for cheese and onion.
0: Mm.
1: Blue for salt and vinegar. Yellow for chicken. Never really tasted a chicken, though, did it?
0: No.
2: Chicken-y.
0: Yeah, vaguely chicken-esque.
2: But not chicken.
1: Not chicken. Pink for prawn and red for tomato. But then it all changed, didn't it?
0: You don't have to tell us, love. It was like the last days of Saigon.
1: I'll be honest, Mr. Mashu. For a while, I couldn't look your Wall of Crisps in the face.
0: It was a dark day for the independent retailer. Very dark. Still, time is the great healer.
2: Yes, the crisp consumer community.
0: And it is a community.
2: Yes, it is a community. I'm more or less up to speed now with the colour scheme.
0: Mrs. Armstrong, the Chutney Windmills can be located at your 2:30.
1: Oh, I see them now.
0: 39 pence, please.
1: Oh.
0: Something the matter?
1: Oh, well, the thing is, I had my heart set on winning the £1 million. Bit of a disappointment, Matt.
0: Yes, yes, sir. Feeling of emptiness, of anticlimax.
1: Yes.
0: Do you want to feel like a millionaire?
1: Yes.
0: Well, buy a Ruffle bar. For a few seconds as you yield to the velvety raspberry goodness, you feel as affluent as a Hilton sibling.
1: Oh, go on then.
0: 60 pence. And as you consume the upper crust confection, you may wish to luxuriate in an exquisite tub of pearlescent soapy bubbles.
1: How the other half live?
0: Well, it is within your grasp. One bottle of Mrs. Matey. £1.69.
1: I could get used to this. Bye.
2: Bye. You know, I had my doubts about these millionaire crisps.
0: Oh, ye of little shop. The retail potential of devastating anticlimax can work wonders. That is the first bottle of Mrs. Matey I've sold in 18 years. Give me a hand, Dave.
2: How many boxes did you get?
0: 30. So they had left. I have decided that for the next 1 or possibly 2 days, that the Wall of Crisps will be entirely composed of Chutney Windmills.
2: Oh, it's bold. I like it.
3: Was that big long stick with the hook on it?
0: Ah, Sanjay, good timing. Help me and Dave in the construction of the Chutney Windmill wall.
3: Never mind Chutney walls. Dave, put those straight in the back shop and lock it.
2: Eh?
0: Wait!
3: Dad, there's no time. Where's that big long stick with the hook on it?
0: We should really give that big long stick with the hook on it a name. It would save a lot of time in situations such as this.
3: Well, where is the big long stick with the hook on it? Come on.
0: That one thing at a time. No, we should go with the functional name.
2: Like the shutter closer.
3: Dad!
0: Quiet, son, we're brainstorming. Shutter closer. That's a bit impersonal, isn't it? We've had that stick for quite a long time.
2: Shutter closer 2000? Make it sound futuristic.
0: No.
2: All right, well, what about a nickname like El Sticko?
0: No. It is a device with a serious purpose, huh? His name must imply dignity as well as familiarity. Now, who do we know has both dignity and a seriousness of purpose?
2: What about Margaret?
0: What, lollipop lady?
2: Yeah, I always thought she carried herself with a certain gravitas, and she's basically only got one purpose.
0: Yes, but she does it very well, yes. Okay, yeah, Margaret it is then.
3: So, where is the stick with the hook on it?
0: Now, come on, Sanjay, it has a name, you know.
3: No, I'm not playing. You can't just arbitrarily name things.
0: All right, so, do you want me to go to the post office and get Margaret registered? This is my shop, huh? My rules. If you want to use Margaret, ask for her by name.
3: Okay, where's Margaret?
2: Next to Derek.
3: And what's Derek?
2: I don't know, what are you, Derek? Oh, in between jobs at the moment, I'm a supply teacher by trade.
0: Could you hand Margaret to my son?
2: Certainly.
3: Out the way, Derek.
2: He's pulling the shutters down.
0: Oh, bloody hell. What the bloody hell do you think you're doing?
3: Shutting the shop. What did you think I wanted Margaret for?
0: I thought maybe you wanted to fetch down some loo rolls, you know, help your father for once. Stop closing the shop at once.
3: You wouldn't be saying, stop closing the shop at once, if you knew what I knew.
0: Son, are you dying?
3: No.
0: Am I dying?
3: No.
0: It's Dave, isn't it?
3: No.
0: Good. Then nothing you can say can possibly justify closing up at 2:30 in the afternoon.
3: Trust me, Dad.
0: No, you tell me what it is. Ah, Derek, I take it from your underwhelmed demeanor that you are not yet a Maisnack millionaire.
2: Well, but I will live the life of Riley for a few minutes with this Rittersport and Mr. Matey and giant-sized box of tissues.
0: Tissues?
2: Yeah. Well, Dave,

0: reckons I can strew them about willy-nilly like Howard Hughes.
1: Oh, yeah, nice one.
2: Sanjay, leave that.
3: Too late.
2: Young man, you put those shutters up, you come inside, you tell me what you're doing, or you will have read your last zoo or not, and that is not an empty threat. And where did you get this information?
3: Internet.
2: Oh.
3: What are you two groaning about?
2: Well, that's the bloody internet, isn't it? I mean, I don't believe in any fact until I've read it in black and white on CFAX.
3: It's not some random site. It's a forum. I've been a member for 4 years. I know everyone on there.
2: So what you're telling us is that the £1 million bag of crisps went to the Gifto Cash and Carry and is almost certainly in this shop as we speak.
3: Yes.
2: Right. Even assuming your information is of a correct nature, there are at least 4 other shops that buy their snacks from Gifto, huh? There's Wacko's Fancy Goods, huh? Imran's Sweet Emporium, incorporating Imran's Fish and Chicken Bar and Imran's Post Office. Nice Guy Eddie's and Fruit and Reg. Therefore, this whole enterprise could amount to nothing less than looking for a windmill and a corner maze bloody haystack.
3: Dad, none of those shops have any chutney windmills.
2: And how would you know that?
3: Because I bought them all.
2: So you bought 200 boxes of corn and maize snacks with what? Your birthday money? Your premium bonds?
3: Well, yeah, partly.
2: Oh, hello, Mrs. Kilgour.
4: Hello, Mr. Machu.
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3: Can't do that, Dad.
2: Why the bloody hell not?
3: Sold the van to buy the windmills.
2: You did what? You sold the van I bought you to buy. Where are these bloody snacks anyway?
3: Riverbank. I wasn't going to eat them, was I?
2: Son, you probably meant well selling a perfectly good Ford Rascal to buy an entire shanty town of empty crisp boxes. And incidentally, I will never forgive you for that, regardless of what I might say on my deathbed. But there is one tiny little factor that you haven't fully considered.
3: What?
2: The internet is full of cobblers!
4: Oh, you've made me drop my eggs.
2: I'm very sorry, Mrs. Kilgour, but I am incandescent with rage.
4: I've noticed. I'll come back later.
2: Bloody hell. I'm down 1 Ford Rascal and 6 Farm Fresh eggs.
3: Dad, there's £1 million in one of these boxes. I'll buy you a fleet of rascals and I'll throw you a big egg party. We can have the Pussycat Dolls, and they can be singing about eggs.
2: Well, it sounds lovely, Sanjay, but under no circumstances am I giving you those crisps.
3: Why not? The money's here.
2: I don't care if it is. This is a shop. We sell things to customers. It is what we do. We've done it for 30 years. We can't tamper with the goods every time there's a competition.
5: Your dad's right. We can't get high off our own supply.
2: Son, I suspect these words may be wasted on you, but there is honesty in shop. Only this morning, I was tempted by a sachet of anti-dandruff shampoo that fell out of Mrs. Jackson's Cosmo. But you know me, I am plagued with the flakes. But that shampoo was never intended for the retailer. And neither is this fictional bag of dreams.
5: Yeah, and your dad sold a bottle of Mrs. Matey today.
3: Big wows. What's that got to do with anything?
2: Well, Sanjay, the Mrs. Matey in question was actually sold as a secondary purchase to a deflated chutney windmill's patron. See, this has always been the problem of your generation, the quick buck. It is the philosophy of the bingo hall. Sanjay, when were you last at the bingo?
3: I've never been to bingo, Dad. It's for old ladies.
5: Well, students like the bingo. Quite a big gay pursuit now as well.
2: What about the goths?
5: I believe not.
2: Doesn't surprise me. Point is, who is the happiest man in the bingo hall?
3: The winner.
2: Wrong. It is actually the bingo caller, because there is no risk for him. Because he earns a steady wage, huh? Fueled on the broken dreams of old ladies, ironic students, and gays but not goths.
3: What about gay goth students?
2: You are already on thin ice, you cheeky bugger. My point is this. The way of the bingo caller is the way of the shopkeeper. Straight and steady. And every time someone comes in here chasing a dream in a bag of crisps, it will be me who is shouting house. Well, not house. It will be secondary purchase. And I won't be shouting it, I'll be saying it in my head. I'll be clear.
3: No, because there's £1 million in those boxes. Get out of my way.
2: Son, if you even dare to touch one of those boxes, so help me God, I will...
5: Oh, dear. Oh, what's happened to your hands?
2: Let me see, Sanjay. Bloody hell, they are like the bear's paws.
3: I had a slight reaction to the chutney, all right. 10,000 packets I went through.
5: Oh, you want to go to casualty with them, Sanjay?
2: Yeah, they look bloody sore.
3: Don't touch them!
2: You see, Sanjay, huh? It is not the chutney that has inflated your hands. Well, it is the chutney, but it is also the greed. This is what your quick buck philosophy has wrought. Big Mickey Mouse chutney hands.
5: Well, it's a bit like Tales of the Unexpected, really, isn't it? Actually, it's not.
3: Don't care. It's worth it. Because these bloody sore chutney hands are the proof that the £1 million must be here.
2: All right, then. You obviously feel quite strongly about this. Go on, then. Open the boxes.
6: Hello.
7: Sorry for the...
6: Oh, yeah. Can I just ask, is there anyone here not buying chutney windmills? Okay, can I just remind you all of the one packet per customer policy?
2: Oh, now, come on. We are not at home to Mr. Sighing. We only have a limited supply and everyone deserves a fair chance at the big prize. Next, please.
8: I got to hand it to you, Dad. You've handled this really well. We're loving that secondary sale action. Working it till it hurts.
2: Oh, thank you, Alok. Praise indeed from the Brown Richard Bransons. Oh, and thank you for the extra pair of hands. Your brother still languishes in casualty with his enormous chutney-inflated digits and much to contemplate. No hard feelings?
8: None taken.
6: Could I ask everyone in the shop to please form an orderly queue?
2: Right, I'm going out for a minute. Alok, take over.
8: Sure thing, Dad. Dave, take over.
9: Oh, right. What are you?
10: Chutney windmills. Give me my chutney windmills. Bring them on.
9: 49 pence, please.
10: Well, here goes.
9: Good luck. Take your time.
10: Here goes.
9: Oh. No checks, then?
10: No. Just swastikas. Story of my life.
9: Feeling a bit deflated?
10: Do you know? That's exactly the words.
9: Well, maybe I could interest you in one of our chutney disappointment gift packs. Some luxury chocolates there and a nice escapist glossy magazine.
10: Is it handbag sized?
9: Ah, bien sûr.
10: Ooh.
9: And also Mrs. Matey as well, and a sympathy card and pen. You can fill that out, send it to yourself.
10: Fair enough. How much?
9: 4.69, love.
10: I shall live the life of Riley for an afternoon, then.
9: How the other half live? Bye for now.
10: Bye.
9: Can I help you, madam?
11: Have you got any of them chutney swastikas? I hear they're delicious.
9: Oh, I'm sorry, Alan. I really can't sell you another packet.
12: Oh, well, you don't ask, you don't get.
9: Nice try, though. Actually, do you mind me asking, who are you actually dressed as?
12: Oh, my mum, actually. This was her favourite dress.
9: Oh, that's nice. We do miss Joan around here. She was a lovely woman.
12: Yeah.
9: Do you know what? I'm going to let you have another bag in memory of your mum.
12: Oh, Dave, that's really kind of you.
9: No, no. Your mum was one of the good ones. Handsome woman, always immaculate. I remember once...
12: Oh, Ted!
2: Hi! Did that transvestite just spill his windmills on the floor?
9: Yeah.
2: Oh, I tell you what, Dave. I haven't seen queues like this since they launched the Vispa Bar. I've had to erect a makeshift barrier from bags of Vinalot. Hey, where's the look?
9: I don't know.
13: 2 bags of them money crisps, please.
9: Oh, it's 1 bag per customer, I'm afraid.
13: No, it isn't.
9: Didn't you hear the announcement?
13: What about Alan? He get 2 bags.
2: Yes, well, he shouldn't have, should he, Dave?
9: No, he shouldn't. It was a judgment call. I'm sorry.
13: Oh, I see. So I don't get an extra bag because I'm not dressed up as a woman?
9: Well, you are kind of dressed up as a woman.
13: You know what I mean. Because I'm not dressed up as my dead mum. I think it's shocking.
9: But your mum's not dead?
13: No. That me, a faithful customer with a subscription to Satellite and TV Week and Men's Health, can't buy 2 bags of crisps.
2: I'm very sorry, but we have to stick to the 1 bag policy.
13: Hear that, everyone? One rule for bereft transvestites and another for the rest is...
3: Oh, move it on, love. There's other people want to go too, you know.
13: Who do you think you're talking to? You're not even local. Who are you when you're at home?
3: I'm Barry. I visit my mum. She lives up at Flats.
13: Doesn't make you a regular.
3: Yes, it does. Ramesh?
14: Yes, I furnish Barry with many a bottle of Lucozade Sport.
13: I come here every day. He's not get Chris Ramesh.
3: You show your face, you old witch.
10: Oh.
15: If you're going to stand there arguing, I want my chutney windmill.
6: Everyone, please simmer down. As you know, it's 1 bag per customer.
2: Where have you been?
6: But you might like to know that you get a free bag of chutney windmills with every purchase of these hover shoes. You'll believe your child can fly.
13: How much is it?
6: It's only $29.99.
13: You cheeky swine.
3: You can't do that. That's retail blackmail.
15: That's what I was going to say.
13: That's not hovering. That's jumping.
2: Oh, you've done it now, Alok.
15: I don't understand. It's a fantastic product.
2: Dave, take the boxes to the back shop. I will not tolerate this borderline violence. Use Margaret if you have to.
6: Could everyone just calm down?
14: Right, that's it. There's imperial bits bloody everywhere.
7: Men together!
14: Everybody, out!
13: Oh, he's called the police.
14: Have we?
16: Yes, we have called the police. You'd better run. Go on.
9: It's not the police. It's an ambulance.
3: Hello, Dad.
14: Hello, Sanjay. I'm glad to see your hands have abated.
17: Hello, Uncle.
14: Hello, Sandy. It's a nice surprise. Thanks for bringing the boy back. Any long-term damage?
17: Oh, no. And his hands will be paw-like for a couple of days at the most. By Wednesday, he'll be able to open a Müller fruit caramel at the best of them.
9: Why did you have the sirens on?
17: Well, I just like it for atmosphere. Cuts down in journey time, too, and I've got this TV theme CD to add to the drama. Oh, you have to put your foot down, because the theme music's only 3 minutes long.
3: Listen, Dad. Sorry about before. You were right. We can't just open crisp bags that were meant to be opened by people. It's dishonest. It's a violation of people's rights. You've developed trust with everyone round here. It's not been easy for you. Who am I to trample over all that goodwill?
14: Son, I am nearly speechless.
3: Just out of interest, Dad. Any boxes left?
14: Yes, three. Things got a bit hairy. I had to chase the customers out.
3: Right. Sandy?
14: What is that, Sandy?
17: Not this bag. Nope. Not this one.
14: I'm not sure this is entirely appropriate use of NHS funds, huh? X-ray, no, crisps.
3: You can make a donation when you're a millionaire.
9: You've changed your tune, Ramesh. What happened to goodwill?
14: Well, look around you, Dave. The floor is strewn with glass and unsellable mint imperials. That is what happened to goodwill. Plus, between you and me, let Sanjay have his little victory, huh?
17: Oh,
14: we both know the money isn't in there.
17: Not this one. Well, that's it. No joy, lads.
3: What?
17: Well, there's nothing in any of these bags. Sorry.
3: Oh, bloody hell. I've just traded in my wheels for a bunch of crisps and enormous peeling monster hands.
14: Now, son. You have lost a van and the feeling in your fingers, but you have gained a life lesson. Number one, don't trust the internet.
9: Full of cobblers.
14: And number two, slow and steady wins the day. You may see a lost fortune, but I see 3 boxes of unopened chances to sell Mrs. Matey. Shopkeeping is a marathon, son, not a sprint. You want to drink champagne from the slipper of a lady?
9: Or wear a top hat or something like that? White gloves?
14: Or a non-prescription monocle?
9: Gold taps?
14: A crown? Or indeed an X-ray machine? How much are they, Sandy?
17: Oh, 10 grand new. I could let you have it for 7.5.
14: Oh, thank you, very reasonable. The point is, you want to get anything out of life, you have to put in 30 years of hard shop. Not buy 1 packet of corn and maize, let's face it, Fosticas.
10: You're getting sued.
14: Oh, bloody hell, Janet. You can't just run in here and say you're getting sued. Huh? Give us a run-up.
10: Not till I've had my say. I took these crisps here this morning, and when I ate them, I nearly choked to death. There was a dirty, big bit of paper in that bag. I swallowed it right down.
14: Mrs. Ovens, I'll give you 10 grand for your next bowel movement.
18: Bags, Mags and Bags, with Ramesh played by Sanjeev Kohli, Dave by Donald Cameron, Alok by Kevan Novak, Sanjay by Omar Raza, Janice by Marjorie Hogarth, Susan by Leah McRae, Derek Stilley by Tom Urey and Sandy by Gavin Mitchell, with other voices performed by the cast. The director was Colin Gilbert, the producer was Gus Beattie. Bags, Mags and Bags is a Comedy Unit production for BBC Radio 4.
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0: Drink in the boardroom, Jim.
1: Oh, thanks.
0: Ah, well, better enjoy it while the club's still here.
2: We've always survived in the past.
3: It's different this time.
0: You better tell him, Brian.
3: We held an emergency meeting of the finance committee last night. Aston Wanderers is going to have to call in the receiver.
1: Bankrupt?
0: The final whistle. We need £1.5 million, Jim.
3: It's peanuts. The government wastes that much money every 30 seconds.
0: You know what people around here are saying, Jim? That it's a dead loss having a cabinet minister for an MP. Better off with a local lad who's got time for his constituency.
1: Oh, that's absurd.
3: Why?
1: Well, there are great advantages to having your MP in the cabinet.
3: Funny. We haven't noticed them, have we, Harry?
0: Such as?
1: Well, it reflects well on the constituency. It's good to have powerful friends, influence in high places, and a friend in need.
0: Well, listen, friend, what we need is £1.5 million.
1: Ah.
0: So will you use all that influence to help us?
1: Well, when I said influence, I meant the indefinable sort, the intangible, subtle benefit of an input into broad general policy at its early stages while keeping the interests of the constituency in mind.
0: You mean no?
1: Well, anything I can do in a broad, general sense to further the cause, I will certainly do, if I can. But for a minister to pump £1.5 million into his local football club...
0: He means no.
3: Well, but there'll be lots of votes in it, all the young people too. You'd be the hero of the constituency. Jim Hacker, the man who saved Aston Wanderers. Safe seat for life.
1: Yeah, that might just occur to the press, and the opposition, and the judge.
0: Look, Jim, if this club goes to the wall, it'll be a disaster. I mean, look at our history. FA Cup winners, league champions, first team ever into Europe.
1: I know all that, Harry, but be fair, it's a local matter, not a ministerial one. Brian, you're chairman of the Borough Arts and Leisure Committee. Can't you do something?
3: Me? You must be joking. I spent half of yesterday trying to raise £711 to repoint the chimney on the Corn Exchange Art Gallery.
1: That miserable place. Why don't you let it fall down?
3: Oh, I'd love to, but if it fell down on somebody, the council's liable. We own the bloody place. And we keep getting offers for the site. Oh, it's Safeway Supermarkets. We're after it only last month.
1: How much were they offering?
3: About £2 million, I think.
1: So if you sold the art gallery, you could save the football club.
3: Well, there'd have to be a planning inquiry.
1: Can we have a look at it?
3: We'll have to be quick. They close at 5:00.

0: hideous, isn't it?
1: No, it's a Grade II listed building, isn't it?
2: Bernard, what is our political master up to with the Corn Exchange Art Gallery?
3: Oh, well, how did you find out about that?
2: Not from you, Bernard. An omission you may perhaps care to explain.
3: Well, surely it's just a constituency matter.
2: Oh, surely not.
3: We're closing the gallery to sell it to Safe Fare Supermarkets and using the money as an interest-free loan to Aston Wanderers. He's just acting as an MP, not as a minister.
2: It is the principle, Bernard. Have you thought what the effect would be if this were allowed to happen?
3: It would be very popular.
2: Exactly.
4: Distressingly popular, hideously popular, and then...
3: Well, the minister will be re-elected.
2: That consequence, Bernard, is not exactly at the top of our list of priorities. As far as this department is concerned, it makes very little difference who the minister is. But the point is, suppose other football clubs got into difficulties. And what about greyhound racing? Should dog tracks be subsidized as well as football clubs, for instance?
3: Well, why not, if that's what the people want?
2: Bernard, subsidy is for art. For culture. It is not to be given to what the people want. It is for what the people don't want but ought to have. If they want something, they'll pay for it themselves. No. We subsidize education, enlightenment, spiritual uplift. Not the vulgar pastimes of ordinary people. It's the thin end of the wedge, an appalling precedent. It must be stopped. Minister.
5: What's the matter now?
2: Minister, I thought you'd like early warning that there is a reshuffle in the offing.
5: No, Minister.
2: There is to be a departmental reorganization. A real reshuffle. We may get extra responsibilities.
5: God, do we want them?
2: We want all responsibilities, Minister, as long as they mean extra staff and bigger budgets. It is the breadth of our responsibilities that makes us important, makes you important, Minister. When you see vast buildings, huge staff, and massive budgets, what do you conclude?
5: Bureaucracy?
2: No, Minister, you conclude that at the summit there are men of great stature and dignity who hold the world in their hands and tread the earth like princes.
5: Yes, I see.
2: That's why each new responsibility must be seized eagerly, and each old one guarded jealously, entirely in your interests, of course, Minister.
5: See. Well, thank you for warning me, Humphrey.
2: Thank you, Minister. Oh! By the way, about the Corn Exchange Art Gallery proposal.
5: What about it?
2: Well, of course, it's the most imaginative scheme, novel idea, but I wonder if it might not perhaps be a little unwise.
5: Why?
2: A valuable civic amenity.
5: It's a monstrosity.
2: A valuable civic monstrosity. But a most important collection of British painting.
5: Utterly unimportant. Second-rate 18th century portraits, third-rate 19th century landscapes, and a collection of modern paintings that the Tate wouldn't even store in its vaults.
2: But an important representative collection of unimportant paintings. And a source of great spiritual uplift to the passing citizenry.
5: They never go in.
2: Ah, they know it's there.
5: We spoke to the curator. They get an average of 11 visitors a day. Anyway, it's a constituency matter. It's nothing to do with you or Whitehall. Why are you so interested in it?
2: There is a question of principle.
5: Principle?
2: You know, what you used to tell me politics was about.
5: What? Principle?
2: The principle of taking money away from the arts and putting it into things like football. A football club is a commercial operation. There is no cause for subsidizing it if it runs out of money.
5: Why not?
2: Why not?
5: Yes, why not? There's no difference between subsidizing football and subsidizing art. Except that a lot more people are interested in football.
2: Our cultural heritage has to be preserved.
5: For whom? For people like you. You mean? For the educated middle classes. Why should the rest of the country subsidize the pleasures of the middle class few? Theatre, opera, ballet. Subsidizing art in this country is nothing more than a middle class rip-off.
2: Oh, Minister, how can you say such a thing? Subsidy is about education,
0: preserving the pinnacles of our civilization. Or haven't you noticed?
6: Don't patronize me, Humphrey. I believe in education, too. I'm a graduate of the London School of Economics, may I remind you.
0: Well, I'm glad to learn that even the LSE is not totally opposed to education.
6: Nothing wrong with subsidizing sport. Sport is educational.
0: We have sex education, too. Should we subsidize sex, perhaps?
6: Oh, could we? Let us choose what we subsidize. By the extent of popular demand. There's nothing wrong with that. It's democratic.
0: But, Minister, this is the thin end of the wedge. What would happen to the Royal Opera House on such a basis? The very summit of our cultural achievement.
6: The Royal Opera House. Very good case in point. And what do they do? Mozart, Wagner, Verdi, Puccini. Germans and Italians. Not our culture. Why should we subsidize the culture of the Axis powers?
0: Our European partners, Minister.
6: The Royal Opera House gets about £9.5 million of public money every year. And for what? The public can't afford £30 seats, and if it could, they can't get them. There aren't enough of them. The vast majority of the audience consists almost entirely of big business executives, block booked by the banks and the oil companies and the multinationals and people like you. Royal Opera House is the establishment to play. Why should the working man on the terraces foot the bill for the gentry in the stalls? They perfectly well afford to pay for their own seats.
0: Minister, I'm quite frankly appalled. This is savagery, barbarism. If a minister of the crown should say these things, it's the end of civilization as we know it. As well as being a gross distortion of the truth.
6: Distortion, huh?
0: Art cannot survive without public subsidy.
6: Did Shakespeare get a public subsidy? And what about films? Films are art. Films are educational. Why does the establishment ignore the subsidizing of films? Because people like you prefer opera. We should be subsidizing modern, relevant art like films that the man in the street sees and enjoys.
0: Precisely. They are commercial. And now, if you will excuse me, I have to go early tonight. I can no longer continue with this appalling discussion.
6: Why, where are you going?
0: Nowhere in particular.
6: Well, I'm sorry. We must talk this through.
0: I can't. I have to dress.
6: Dress? Where are you going?
0: Since you insist, I am going to the Royal Opera House.
6: Are you really? Gala night, is it?
0: Yes, it is, since you asked.
6: That's the permanent secretary is going to be there.
0: Some, no doubt.
6: Mm. Off you go, then. No, I don't want to make you late for your work's outing. Well, that's what it is, isn't it? What's on tonight?
0: The Flying Dutchman.
6: Another of our European partners.
0: Gin tea, Ian?
7: Sure, thanks.
0: Two gin teas, please. They're large ones. And some of those smoked salmon sandwiches you have. Yes, thank you very much. So, how's the environment?
7: A bit smoky, isn't it? What do you mean, my department? Chaos, as usual.
0: What do you mean, the Secretary of State is trying to run it?
7: Oh, now I could cope with that. One of the junior ministers is trying to help him.
0: Oh, Lord. Who?
7: Giles Freeman, the Parley's sec.
0: Oh, Lord, him.
7: Anyhow, what do you want to talk about?
0: Well, it's about a planning inquiry. Rather important we get the right result.
7: You do know my planning inspectors are absolutely independent.
0: Oh, yes, absolutely.
7: No question of undue influence.
0: No, I wouldn't suggest such a thing. But if it could be a question of giving certain informal guidelines.
7: Oh, of course.
0: Putting the inquiry into its proper perspective.
7: Yes, indeed.
0: Explaining the background to facilitate an informed appreciation of the issues and implications.
7: That would be quite proper, of course.
0: Splendid.
7: Ah.
0: Oh, thank you very much. Right, thank you very much. Cheers.
7: So what do you want me to fix?
0: It's an art gallery in the West Midlands. Proposed council demolition of a grade 2 listed building, Jeff.
7: Oh, I'm sure we can arrange that. Only too happy.
0: Splendid.
7: We're knocking him down all over the place.
0: No, the proposal has to be rejected.
6: Really? Why?
0: Well, if it goes through, they'll use the proceeds to save the local football club from bankruptcy.
6: Humphrey.
0: I know.
7: If once you allow the principle of money being taken from the arts and given to ordinary people to enjoy themselves.
5: I agree.
7: Where will it end?
5: Exactly.
7: Where did this appalling idea come from?
4: My lord and master. Oh, yes. I'm afraid he's getting very het up over the sweaty masses.
7: You should have stopped him. What were you thinking of?
5: Well, it's nothing to do with me. It's his constituency.
4: Apparently, he put it to a group of councillors last Saturday and they jumped at it.
7: I've always said we shouldn't let him out at weekends. Then it causes trouble. You realise where this could lead. I mean, today, the Midlands Art Gallery goes to support the local football club. Tomorrow, the Royal Opera House grant goes to modernise Wembley Stadium.
4: My point exactly. So I can trust you to keep a special eye on the planning inquiry, huh?
7: Well, I can't influence the inspector, of course.
4: Oh, no, of course not.
7: But I can put someone on it who's overdue for promotion. That should help.
5: You'll give him a thorough briefing, won't you?
7: Oh, I'm sure he will see the real issue.
4: Civilization versus barbarism.
7: Mm. We can't have arts money going to popular sport. It's simply subsidizing self-indulgence.
3: Minister, just before we go over today's diary, there is something I would like to suggest to you, if I may be so bold.
7: Be as bold as you like, Bernard.
3: Well, I feel, and I say this with great respect, that perhaps you shouldn't get too involved with this football club art gallery affair.
7: That is bold, isn't it? It's a constituency matter.
3: Better for me to be bold than for you to be stumped, Minister.
7: Very droll.
3: It's axiomatic in Whitehall that even an MP, let alone a minister, should never take part in a planning inquiry in his own constituency.
7: Why not?
3: Because of the finely balanced local issues. You're bound to offend as many constituents as you please. You can't win either way. And it's especially dangerous if there's a quango lurking in the wings.
7: No, there isn't. And the issues aren't finely balanced. Everyone's on the same side. Except a few wet, long-haired, scruffy art lovers.
3: Well, perhaps we'd better take a look at your diary for this morning, Minister.
7: Fine.
3: 10:15, Secretary General of the Arts Council, the biggest quango of them all. 10:45, the Historic Monuments Association. 11 a.m, the National Trust. 11:15, the Country Landowners Association. 11:30, Council for the Protection of Rural England.
7: Rural England?
3: Yes, there's quite a lot of it out there.
7: Why are all these people coming to see me?
3: The Corn Exchange Art Gallery, Minister. It's the Arts and Architecture Mafia. 11:45, the Country Crafts and Folklore Council.
7: Who are they?
3: The Raffia Mafia. All very influential people are all coming out of the woodwork. There'll be letters in the Times, hostile articles in the Sundays. You'll be accused of vandalism. And you can be sure they'll orchestrate plenty of opposition in your constituency.
7: Well, why did you put all these people in my diary? I didn't ask you to. What were you thinking of, Bernard?
3: I was thinking of Sir Humphrey, Minister. He asked me to.
7: No. I'm going to support this excellent scheme, come what may.
3: As you will, Minister. Now, may I just have your approval for this Local Government Allowances Amendment number 2 for this year's regulations?
7: What is it?
3: It's a statutory instrument to be laid before the House. As Minister responsible for local government, we need you to authorise that the revised paragraph 5 of number 2 regulation 1971 shall come into operation on March the 18th next. Revoking Regulation 7 of the Local Government Allowances Amendment Regulations 1954B.
7: What the hell does all that mean?
3: It's all right, there is an explanatory note, Minister. These regulations are to make provision for prescribing the amounts of attendance and financial loss allowances payable to members of local authorities. Explanatory note, Regulation 3 of the Local Government Allowances Amendment Regulations 1971, the 1971 regulations, substituted a new regulation for Regulation 3 of the 1954 regulations. Regulation 3 of the Local Government Allowances Amendment Regulations 1972, the 1972 regulations, further made amends Regulation 3 of the 1954 regulations by increasing the maximum rates of attendance and financial loss allowances. Regulation 7 of the 1982 regulations revoked both Regulations 3 and 5 of the 1971 regulations, Regulation 5 being a regulation revoking earlier spent regulations, with effect from 1st of April next. These regulations preserve Regulations 3 and 5 of the 1971 regulations by revoking Regulation 7 of the 1972 regulations.
7: And that's an explanatory note?
3: Well, yes, Minister, I think that's all quite clear.
6: Well, I don't have to listen to this piddling gobbledygook.
3: Well, I'm sorry, Minister, but I thought it would be an opportune moment for you to ensure that as a result of your ministerial efforts, local councillors will get more money for attending council meetings.
6: Oh, is that what it means? Excellent, Bernard. It is, as you say, opportune.
3: And may I make one further small suggestion?
6: Please, be my guest.
3: Well, Minister, I happen to know that Sir Humphrey had a word with Sir Ian Whitworth last night.
6: Ian Whitworth?
3: The Corn Exchange is a listed building, so it's one of his planning inspectors who will be conducting the inquiry. Sir Humphrey and Sir Ian will be laying down some informal guidelines for him.
6: How do you mean, informal guidelines?
3: Well, guidelines are perfectly proper, Minister. Everyone has guidelines for their work.
6: I thought these planning inspectors were supposed to be impartial.
3: Oh, really, Minister? So they are. Railway trains are impartial, too. But if you lay down the lines for them, that's the way they go.
6: That's not fair.
3: It's politics, Minister.
6: Well, what has Sir Humphrey got to do with politics? He's supposed to be a civil servant. I'm supposed to be the one in politics.
3: Yes, Minister, indeed you are.
6: So, how do they intend to put pressure onto this planning inspector?
3: Well, planning inspectors have their own independent hierarchy. The only way that they're vulnerable is to find one who is anxious for promotion.
6: And how are planning inspectors chosen for an inquiry? Could a minister interfere?
3: Ministers are our lords and masters.
6: Oh. Well, the parlous sec at the Department of the Environment happens to be a very old friend of mine, Giles Freeman.
3: Well, if Mr. Freeman could intervene and arrange for an inspector who didn't care about promotion, because, for instance, he's about to retire, he would probably bring in his verdict in the interest of the community rather than the department.
6: Good. Get me Giles on the phone, will you?
3: His private secretary says he can meet you in the lobby after the vote this evening.
6: Bernard, have you ever thought of going into politics?
3: Oh, no, Minister.
6: Why not?
3: I once looked it up in my thesaurus.
6: What did it say?
3: Manipulation, intrigue, wire-pulling, evasion, graft, rabble-rousing. I'd prefer to leave that to our lords and masters. I don't think I have the necessary qualities.
6: Don't underestimate yourself.
8: Now it seems that Hacker has got at Giles Freeman, the parlour sec in my department, who has personally insisted on appointing a different planning inspector from the one I chose.
9: One who could be sympathetic to Hacker's scheme.
10: This is rather worrying.
9: Worrying? It's desperate. There's now every danger that the planning inspector could make up his own mind.
8: Seems there's likely to be huge local support for this scheme.
10: But how can I help?
9: Well, I hope that you might have some ideas, Arnold. Wait a minute. I've just thought of something. When the departmental reorganization occurs next week, you could make Hacker cabinet minister responsible for the arts.
10: But isn't he a complete philistine?
9: Yes. But then the industry secretary is the idlest man in town.
8: The education secretary is illiterate.
9: The employment secretary is unemployable.
10: Right. That's good thinking, Humphrey. Hacker can hardly start out as cabinet minister responsible for the arts by closing down an art gallery.
9: Yes. Yeah.
8: But it's not a cabinet reshuffle, is it?
9: No, I simply meant reorganize. Move the arts and telecommunications into the purview of the DAA.
8: Arts and television together? What have they got to do with each other? They're complete opposites.
10: But wouldn't we be creating a monster department? You've already got local government as well.
9: Well, arts and local government go rather well together, don't you think?
8: How so?
9: Well, the art of jiggery-pokery.
10: And you only just thought of this here and now, did you?
9: Yes, why?
10: Bit of an artist yourself, aren't you?
9: Arnold.
6: Anything more, Bernard?
3: Only that Sir Humphrey's on his way over, Minister. He wants an urgent word before you start this meeting with the councillors about Aston Wanderers.
6: Doesn't he know I'm unshakable? It's no good,
2: Humphrey. My mind is made up.
0: Even so, Minister, I thought you might be interested in a new development, the government reshuffle.
6: I thought you said it was just a reorganization.
0: Not just a reorganization. A reorganization. I'm delighted to be able to tell you that it has brought you new honor and importance. In addition to your existing responsibilities, you will be Cabinet Minister responsible for the arts.
6: Eh? That's rather good, isn't it? Hey, hold on. How do you know about this before I do?
0: Oh, I just happened to be with the Cabinet Secretary shortly after the decision was taken.
6: See. Cabinet Minister with the responsibility for the arts, eh? Yes. Well.
0: Yes, indeed.
6: Well, thank you for letting me know, Humphrey. Anything more? I'm just about to start a meeting.
0: Oh, the meeting, yes. Now, Minister, I do hope that you've considered the implications of your new appointment on the subject you're discussing.
6: Rescuing a football club?
0: No. I was wondering how it would look if, as Cabinet Minister responsible for the arts, your first action would be to knock down an art gallery.

0: quite a decent little art gallery, really.
1: Exactly.
0: Interesting building.
2: Grade 2 listed.
3: Minister, I do think you ought to start this meeting.
0: Oh, my God. What have I got to say?
4: Councillors Wilkinson, Noble and Greensmith.
2: Ryan! Good to see you. Pete! Drag. This is Humphrey Appleby, my permanent secretary. Gentlemen.
5: You mean he's only a temp? Well, it's going great, Jim. We've got all the political parties with us now and the county council. All we need is your department's approval for using the proceeds from the sale of the art gallery as a loan to the club.
2: Well, I'm afraid there's a snag.
5: You said there weren't any.
2: Well, there is.
5: What?
2: Well, it's just that... Well, it appears... Well, it seems... Well, I should say, it has emerged... I think Sir Humphrey could explain this better than I could. It can't be done, gentlemen. The art gallery is... It's a trust. Terms of the original bequest or something.
0: That's right, it's a trust. We should just have to knock something else down. School, church, hospital. Bound to be something.
5: I can't believe this. You mean I've got to go and tell the people back home that you've gone back on your word? I mean, it was your own idea.
0: But it's not me, it's the law.
5: Well, why didn't you find out till now?
0: Well, let me be absolutely frank with you. The truth is that it would be possible to push this through. Just possible. But it would take an awful long time.
5: Okay, take the time. We've spent enough.
0: But the trouble is, you see, something else would have to go by the board. And the thing that's taking my time at the moment is forcing through this increase in councillors' expenses and attendance allowances. And, you see, I can't put my personal weight behind both schemes. I suppose I could forget about the increased allowances for councillors. Concentrate on the legal obstacles to the sale of the art gallery.
5: Tricky things, legal obstacles.
2: And this is a particularly tricky one.
5: And at the end of the day, you might still fail.
0: Every possibility.
5: Well, if that's the way it is, there is a chance that we might want to close Edge Hill Road Primary at the end of the year. That site would fetch a couple of million, give or take. Well, there it is then. No ill feelings, Jim.
0: Good. And you'll explain locally that we can't overcome the legal obstacles.
5: Of course we will. Carry on with the good work, eh?
2: Oh, Minister, a work of art. Now, if you'll excuse me, I have to go and dress.
0: Another works outing. Humphrey.
4: Minister.
0: As cabinet minister responsible for the arts, could I come too?
2: Yes, Minister.

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1: Ladies and gentlemen, the BBC presents Life with the Lions.

0: It was Shakespeare who said, "She's not well married that lives married long," which translated means, marriage is like a bath. It's not so hot after you get used to it. But like many others, our old friend Ben has a completely different outlook on the subject. So let's drop in on the sage of Southwick Street to hear about it.
1: Well, I think marriage should be treated as a business with two partners working together for the good of the firm. For example, when B.B. overspent a housekeeping allowance by £5, I merely said, "Honey, if you keep that up, you'll ruin the firm." And believe me, she'll never do it again.
2: Oh, Mrs. Lyon, why are you looking so worried?
3: I've overspent my housekeeping allowance by £18.
2: £18?
4: Well, gosh, Ma, I thought food had gone down.
3: Yes, but skirts have gone up.
2: But you promised your husband not to use your housekeeping allowance for clothes.
3: Well, I know, Aggie.
2: Now I know why I've been getting so many nasty looks from the tradespeople. And this morning, the milkman said he was going to cut off my yogurt.
4: And that could be very painful.
3: Richard, this is nothing to joke about. If your father finds out I haven't paid the bills, he'll be furious.
2: Well, if you don't ask him for the money, we'll be having nothing but cheese for dinner.
4: Yes, then he's sure to smell a rat.
2: Why don't you tell him, Mrs. Lyon? After all, he promised you the dress. Any reasonable man would understand.
3: That settles it. I won't tell him.
2: Then I'll away and look up some cheese dishes.
1: Oh, Baby, do you know where my golf bag is?
4: Oh, I do, Pop. I'll get it for you.
3: Oh, darling, before you leave, I wonder if you could change £5 for me.
1: Let's see. No, I've only got £2 on me.
3: Oh. Oh, well, that's all right. Give me the £2, and you can owe me three.
1: Well, here you are, honey.
3: Oh, thank you, sweetheart. Now, have a good game.
1: Hey, wait a minute. What about that £5 note?
3: Well, surely. If I can trust you for £3, you can trust me for five.
1: Phoebe, you've overspent your housekeeping money again. Is that what you're trying to tell me?
3: I hope not. But, darling, remember you promised me an evening gown?
1: That's right.
3: Well, I looked at one yesterday and it was £18. I hope you're not angry.
1: Of course not, darling. Go back and look at it as much as you like.
4: Here's your golf bag, Pop, but I think it's going to rain.
1: Well, if it does, I'll be home early. Thanks, son. Goodbye, honey.
4: Bye, Pop.
3: Goodbye, darling.
4: Well, Ma, did you tell him?
3: No, but I got £2.
4: You know, I read an article in a magazine the other day that said all happy marriages were based on trickery. Now I believe it.
3: That's not so. I intend to tell your father, but I want to wait until he's in a right mood.
5: Mother, you'll never believe what's happened. Oh, Mother.
3: What's the matter, darling? Is it bad news?
5: I've had a fight with Russell.
3: Oh, no.
5: Oh, yes. And I'm coming back to live with you.
4: Boy, that is bad news.
3: Richard, please. Barbara, tell me what happened.
5: Well, it all started just because I have a few flowers growing in the house.
4: A few? You've got plants growing in every room.
3: Every room?
4: Yes, in that room, too.
3: Well, that's not a major tragedy. What did he say to you, dear?
5: He told me he was tired of looking at my polyanthus. And he couldn't move for my abrasions. And he'd like me to get rid of my blooming agapanthus.
4: Boy, this is racy stuff.
3: Now, Richard, that's enough. Go on, Barbara.
4: Tell Ma about that dinner he cooked for himself Thursday night.
5: Well, it wasn't my fault. He fried himself tulip bulbs instead of onions.
3: Oh, Barbara, he didn't.
5: Oh, yes. And then he sprinkled them with poppy seeds instead of pepper.
3: Oh, that's awful.
5: Oh, yes. I wanted to plant those poppy seeds.
3: Darling, there's one thing I'd like to say before this goes any further.
5: Yes.
3: Don't let it go any further.
5: Oh, but Mother...
3: Now, go home, and when he comes back, tell him you're going to give half those plants away.
5: All right, I'll tell him. But I'm not going to speak to him.
4: I've never seen Barbara so upset.
3: Oh, don't worry, dear. They'll both forget all about it by tonight.
4: Well, just in case, I think I'd better go over and help them patch things up.
3: All right, but don't let them know why you've gone over.
4: Oh, I won't, Ma. I know how to handle this problem.

0: Hello, Miss Lyon.
1: Good afternoon, Mr. Turner. Would you care for some tea?
0: No, thank you. But would you kindly remove these cactus plants from my chair?
1: I think you're mean. I was only trying to make our house look pretty.
0: Oh, I'm sorry, sweetheart. But you pay more attention to these darn things than you do to me.
1: Oh, so that's it. Oh, you silly old snapdragon.
0: Mind if I have a kiss?
1: I mind very well. Now, who in the world can that be?
0: Well, I'll see, darling.
1: Oh, no, I'll get it, sweetheart. Oh, hello, Richard.
2: Oh, hi, Barbara. Well, aren't you going to ask me in?
1: Since when do you have to be asked?
2: Hello, Russell.
0: Hi, Rich. Pull up a cactus and sit down.
2: Well... Thank you very much. I just dropped over to have a little chat.
0: Well, good.
2: Well, here we are.
0: Well, well, well. Yes, indeed. Well, well, well.
2: Yes, yes. Well, well, well.
1: When you get to the bottom of the well, may I say something?
2: Oh, sure.
1: What's on your mind?
2: Well, I really came over to borrow the lawnmower.
1: But it's pouring with rain.
2: It is? Well, well, well.
0: Richard, why do you want to mow the lawn when it's raining cats and dogs?
2: I want to give it a poodle cut.
1: Now, suppose you give us your real reason for coming here.
2: Well, this is kind of hard to say, but you and Russell are my favorite sister and brother-in-law, and I hate to see you unhappy.
0: Well, that's darn nice of you, Richard.
2: So why don't you make up?
1: We have, darling.
2: Oh, good, good. I mean, what do you care if the place is cluttered up with a lot of silly plants?
1: They're not silly.
2: Look, Barbara, you're my sister, but a guy can get pretty fed up with those things all over the tables and the floor.
0: Yeah, they're on the walls, too.
2: Hey, you're right.
0: And in the cupboards. In fact, the confounded things are everywhere.
1: Oh, just a minute.
0: He's even got stuff planted in the chandelier.
2: Well, what do you know? Ferns and ivy growing out of the chandelier.
0: We ought to call this place the Hanging Gardens of Barbara Lyon.
1: Well, that does it. From now on, I'm never going to speak to you again. You weed.
0: Now, look here, Barbara.
1: You heard me. The next time I speak to you, don't answer, because I won't be talking.
0: Very well.
2: Barbara, I...
1: And what do you want?
2: Oh, nothing. I just wanted to say I'm glad you two have made up. So long.
3: Hello.
4: Well, son, did you find out which way the wind was blowing?
2: Yes, and I got the nastiest weather report since the Thames overflowed.
5: Oh, Richard, don't tell me they're still quarreling.
2: I'm afraid so, Ma. Oh.
6: Well, Master Richard, you did your best. Here's the tea, Mrs. Lyon.
5: Oh, thank you, Aggie.
2: You can't blame Russell for not wanting to live in a greenhouse.
5: Well, darling, she doesn't complain about his hobby, and he's always sawing things and hammering.
6: Aye, but she does.
4: Well, the trouble with most young married couples today is they seem to forget they have someone else to consider, and they can't do exactly as they please anymore.
2: You mean you can have more fun if you don't get married?
4: I'd be a fool to answer that.
6: Oh, young couples nowadays expect too much. Your father's right, Master Richard. When you're single, there's only the one person to think of. Then you get married and it's a twosome. And in a year or so, it's a threesome. Maybe even a foursome.
2: A foursome? How awesome.
4: Well, don't worry, son. There's nothing wrong with marriage if you give it a chance. But you've got to learn to give as well as take.
2: Why don't you go over and tell Barbara and Russell that?
4: Oh, not on your life. Whenever you give a married couple advice, you always wind up as the villain.
5: Yes. Oh, then why don't we invite them over to dinner? You don't casually bring up a few problems we had to face when we first got married.
4: No, honey. That would be entirely too obvious. We need someone outside the family to bring up the subject.
5: Then I'll invite Florrie over to be the cat's paw.
4: Well, she's got the puss for it.
6: Ben, you mean you're going to ask Mrs. Wainwright to dinner as a kind of subterfuge?
4: That's right.
2: But, Pop, I always thought a subterfuge was something you wanted to cover up.
4: That's right.
5: Now, Ben, that's quite enough. I'm going over and ask Florrie, and you phone Barbara and Russell and invite them.
4: All right, honey.

0: exactly what we're going to do.
1: Well, I told Bibi I thought it would be a good idea if I started out by recalling the days when I was married. My dear husband and I were so happy together.
2: And it would certainly get over our point.
1: Yes, for 15 years our marriage was one of give and take. And then he passed away.
3: I guess he couldn't take what you were giving him.
2: Now, stop it, you two, and let's decide on what we're going to talk about.
0: I thought you were going to tell them the story about the carpet.
1: Oh, yes. Now, how did that go again?
0: Well, Ma wanted a red carpet, and Pop wanted a blue one. So they settled everything by getting a red carpet with a blue border.
3: Yeah, that's right. And I'll tell you something else. We bought this old carpet I'm standing on before you and Barbara were born.
2: Yes, but how are we going to lead into it without sounding obvious?
1: Oh, I know. Suppose I pretend to spill a drop of sherry on the carpet and apologize. Well, then, that would give you the opportunity to bring the subject up.
0: Yes, I could say, don't worry about that moth-eaten old relic.
2: Yes, and I could say, no, many's the time that old thing's been soaked in sherry.
1: Oh, that's perfect. And, Richard, when I start apologizing, be sure you speak up.
0: I will.
3: Hey, I can see them coming up the path. Now, let's show them what a happy home really means.
2: All right.
4: Hi, everybody.
5: Hi, Barbara. Hi.
6: Hello.
2: Hello, darlings. Richard, help your sister off with her carpet. I mean your coat.
3: Well, sit down, you two. How about a little sherry before dinner?
2: Oh, I love one.
3: Good. Here you are, Florrie.
1: Thank you, Ben, dear.
3: Russell, here's yours. And will you hand this one to Barbara?
7: Oh, thanks. Barbara, your father asked me to pass this to you.
4: Thank you.
3: And here's one for my sweetheart.
2: Ah, thank you, darling.
1: Oh, just listen to them, Russell. Married all these years and still calling each other sweetheart and darling.
7: I'm afraid my wife doesn't call me anything.
4: No, but I've been tempted to.
1: Well, of course, you know, there has to be give and take on both sides. Right, Barbara?
4: I guess so.
2: Oh, darling, you know so. Love, tolerance, and understanding. Those are the things that make a marriage stick. And for 27 years, I've been stuck with your father.
3: Sweetheart, I'm sure you meant that in the nicest possible way. Hey, Florrie, you aren't drinking your sherry.
1: Oh, no. Well, cheers, everyone. Oh, my goodness. I'm afraid I've spilled some sherry on your carpet. I said, I'm afraid I've spilled some sherry on your carpet.
4: And, Florrie, what are you shouting for?
1: I'm not shouting. I'm apologizing to your father.
0: Don't worry about that moth-eaten old relic.
2: Oh, you're right, Richard. Many's the time the old thing's been soaked in sherry. Yes. In fact, it's time I start looking for a new one.
0: What?
3: Russell! They are talking about the carpet.
7: Oh, good. For a moment, you had me worried.
3: You know, we had this carpet for 25 years, but I'll never forget the day we bought it.
2: Neither will I. I wanted a red one, and you wanted a blue one.
0: You mean that's why you bought this red carpet with the blue border?
3: That's right, son. When you're married, you find out that's the only way to settle things.
1: How clever of you, Ben.
8: Mrs. Lyon, dinner is ready.
2: Oh, thank you, Aggie.

0: everybody. We're having coffee in the living room.
1: Oh, Russell and I will be with you in a minute, Mother.
2: Well, our little scheme works out like a charm. Mm-hmm. Have you ever seen two people so much in love?
3: Well, it's a toss-up between them and Romeo and Juliet.
4: Or those other famous sweethearts, Twister and I Solar.
3: Yeah. Those kids are going steady.
0: Coffee, Flory?
2: Yes, please.
0: Do you want hot milk or cold milk?
2: Neither, dear. I like mine black.
0: I'm afraid we haven't any black milk.
4: No, you've got to have black cows for that.
1: This has been the most wonderful evening of my life. I mean, it really has.
0: Oh, I'm so glad, dear.
4: Yes, she was hardly speaking to me.
1: Ah, oh, but darling, even when I hated you, I loved you.
4: What kind of talk is that?
2: You'll never know unless you're a wife.
4: Well, that's at least one thing I don't have to worry about. Then, I imagine it took you and Bibi years to reach such a perfect understanding.
3: No, as a matter of fact, I made it my business to understand her and develop a common interest right from the start. Mm-hmm. You see, Bibi...

0: Not only a motion picture star, but she was also one of the best bridge players on the West Coast.
1: Well, thanks.
0: Now, I'd never played a game of bridge in my life, but that didn't stop me.
2: Go on, Ben.
0: Well, it was at one of those fabulous parties at Pig Fair.
1: Oh, do tell us about it, Ben. I'm all agog.
0: Then listen, Gog. You see, it was in the summer of 1928. I'd only been in Hollywood a short time then, so you can imagine what a thrill it was to be invited to Pig Fair and meet all those famous stars I'd admired on the screen.
1: Yes, I still remember the old butler Marion Doug had. He had his own special way of announcing the guests as they arrived.
0: Yeah, the bigger the star, the louder he called out their name.
3: Mr. Charlie Chaplin, Miss Marlene Dietrich, Mr. Cary Grant,
4: Mr. Ben Lyon.
0: Say, this is quite a party.
3: Yes, Miss Pickford and Mr. Fairbanks are renowned for their party, sir.
0: Yes, I know. Say, that girl sitting at the table in the corner over there, isn't that B.B. Daniels?
3: That's right, sir. Do you know Miss Daniels?
0: No, but the evening's young. Hey, who's that tall, skinny fellow standing next to her?
3: That, sir, is Mr. Gary Cooper.
0: Oh, yes, of course. I didn't recognize him without his horse. I think I'll mosey over and join the party.
1: You're right, Gary. It's the best comedy Paramount's ever given me. But I need someone like Harold Lloyd to play opposite me.
5: Yep. You made a great team. But I reckon he's pretty tied up right now.
1: Yes. Besides, he's a big star.
5: Well, can't you think of anyone else who's got the know-how?
1: No, I'm afraid not. It has to be a man the audience will laugh at the moment they see him.
0: Oh, hello, Miss Daniels.
5: I think your search is over.
0: Do you mind if I pop into this conversation?
5: Nope, not if you pop right out again.
0: Very funny. Oh, by the way, my name's Ben Lyon.
5: Oh, well, sit down anyway.
0: Thanks. Hey, how come you're not playing bridge?
1: We can't find a fourth.
0: Well, I'd be delighted to play.
1: Good. Now all we have to do is find a third.
4: And how about me, my dear?
1: Charles Lawton. Oh, you're a darling.
4: You'd think anyone's a darling if they can play bridge. Oh, hello, Gary.
5: Hello there, Charles. Sit down.
1: Oh, Charles, I don't believe you've met Mr.
0: Ben Lyon, B.B. Uh-huh. I've only been out here a few days, Charlie, old boy. I'm what they call fresh from New York.
4: Yes, we call you the same out here.
1: Well, let's cut for partners.
5: Queen of Spades.
1: Five of Diamonds.
4: Jack of Clubs.
1: Mr. Lyon, what card did you draw?
0: Oh, I got a red one.
4: Let's see. Three of Diamonds. You and Miss Daniels are partners.
5: Yep, and it's my deal.
0: You know, I'm starting a film with Sam Goldwyn next week. I've got a great part.
4: Good.
0: Well, the story's very sad, though. I rehearsed the whole thing yesterday and cried real tears. The director said he never saw such acting. He said it was really pitiful. But when the story finishes, everybody's very happy.
4: Including the audience.
0: Oh, yes. You know, someone even asked me for my autograph today.
5: This I don't believe. Two diamonds.
1: Two hearts.
4: I pass.
5: Mr. Lyon, it's your bid.
0: Me? Oh,
1: Are you going to support me or not?
0: Well, really, this is so sudden.
5: Are you going to support Miss Daniels' heart bid, or are you going to pass?
0: Well, let's see. I don't think I can help her very much. All I've got are a lot of black shamrocks.
4: Is that your best suit?
0: No, second best. My best one's at the cleaners.
5: Here. Too bad you're not in it. I pass.
1: I wonder if you'll excuse me, gentlemen, but I've got to be at the studio very early.
5: Yes, so have I.
1: Will you get your car while I get my wrap?
0: Oh, I'd be delighted.
1: I'm speaking to Mr. Cooper. Well, goodbye, Charles.
4: Good night, my dear.
0: Good night, B.B.
1: Goodbye, Mr. Lyon.
0: Well, Russell, that's exactly what happened the first time I met B.B.
2: I wouldn't say you swept her off her feet.
0: No, but I learned how to play bridge. And the next time I was her partner, she let me take her home in a taxi. And we sat in the cab and talked for 5 minutes.
6: Go on.
0: Well, the meter clicked, but I didn't.
1: Well,
6: I'm not surprised, Ben. You certainly had a lot of competition with all those attractive men around.
1: Well, yes, they were attractive and they had wonderful physiques. And they were very intelligent. But Ben was different.
0: Well, thank you.
1: Nothing.
7: Weren't you ever jealous of each other?
1: Oh, well, we only had one serious argument. It was about a week before we were engaged. Gary Cooper sent me some orchids, and your father was so mad. He went to Gloria Swanson's party without me.
8: What about Gary Cooper?
1: No, your father didn't take him either.
0: You know, when you look back, it's all pretty silly. There was no earthly reason to be jealous. It was absolutely childish.
1: Oh, yes. If you're in love, why, you should trust each other.
8: Oh, you're so right. Believe me, Russell and I have certainly learned a lot tonight. We're never going to be jealous or selfish again, are we, darling?
9: No, sweetheart. And tomorrow, I'm going out to buy a book on how to raise flowers.
8: Ah, oh, and I'm going to get one on carpentry.
6: I'd rather get Gary Cooper. Love to marry that man.
7: Hey, look at the clock. I'm playing football tomorrow morning, so I better hit the hay. Good night, everybody.
1: Good night,
0: bye, son.
6: BB, didn't you ever see that tall, handsome Adonis again?
1: Oh, yes, about a month later. He was on location at the beach, and he dropped by the house to say hello.
8: Oh, excuse me, Mother, but I think we ought to go home. Russell has to be up early in the morning.
6: Yes, and I'd better be running along, too. I'd probably dream about that handsome Gary Cooper tonight.
8: Good night, Mother. Good night, Daddy.
1: Good night, darling.
7: Well, thanks again for the wonderful evening.
1: Oh, I'm glad you could come. You know, I think tonight did Barbara and Russell a lot of good. Don't you?
0: Phoebe, you never told me Gary Cooper dropped in at the beach house.
1: Well, I probably didn't think it was important. He was only there a few minutes.
0: Well, it seems very funny you just remembered it now.
1: Ben, don't tell me you're jealous about something that happened 28 years ago.
0: Of course not. You know I'm not jealous. I merely asked you a question. As far as I'm concerned, the incident is over, finished, forgotten.
1: Oh, good. You know, I'm absolutely dead tired tonight. I certainly will be glad to get to bed. What time is it?
0: 28 years past Cooper.
1: What?
0: I mean, 28 minutes past 11.
1: Ben, you are jealous.
0: I am not, but I think you could have told me.
1: Oh, honestly, arguing about something that happened over a quarter of a century ago.
0: I don't care if it happened a quarter of an hour ago. It's the principle that counts. Suppose I hadn't told you about going to Gloria Swanson's party.
1: Look,
0: Ben. And suppose I hadn't told you about her driving me home.
1: You didn't.
0: Oh, well, she only did it because my car ran out of petrol.
1: It's a funny thing. You never ran out of petrol when I was with you.
0: Well, how could I? You always brought a spare tin with you.
1: Now, don't change the subject. Why didn't you do what any other decent man would have done? Get out and walk home. Good night, Mr. Lyon.
0: Good night, Miss Daniels.

0: What's new, darling?
1: Oh, Richard says Mother and Daddy are hardly speaking to each other. But they're coming to dinner tonight, so it's up to us. I'll get it.
2: Oh, hi, Barbara. Here are the chocolates, and you owe me 25 bob.
0: What's this in aid of?
1: Well, they're Mother's favorites. Daddy's always buying them for her.
0: I hope that's not a hint.
1: Ah, no. I'd much rather have a kiss.
2: You mean you'd rather have a kiss than an expensive box of chocolates?
1: Of course. A kiss is worth much more than 25 shillings.
2: Gosh, and to think all these years I've been giving mine away.
1: Ah, Richard. Richard, you're lucky somebody would take them. Answer that, will you, Richard, honey?
3: Answer the door, Richard.
4: Hello, everybody.
1: Oh, hi.
4: Barbara, dear, here's the steak and kidney pudding. It's just the way your father likes it. And here's your mother's favorite salad.
1: Oh, thank you, Aunt Florrie.
4: Barbara, you haven't told us how we're going to work this when your mother and father come over.
1: Well, we're going to tell them a fictitious story about a couple named Mary and John Hathaway who are just about to celebrate their 30th wedding anniversary when they had a very silly quarrel. He died in an accident, and 2 days later, she committed suicide.
2: Wait a minute. When did we know the Hathaways?
1: Richard, the Hathaways aren't people. They're hypothetical.
2: Would you mind cutting that down where I can get at it?
0: Your sister means they're just two creatures out of her brain.
2: And I sure would hate to meet them on a dark night.
1: Never mind the jokes now. Just remember the story.
4: Yes, but we haven't decided how Mr. Hathaway met his end.
1: Well, why don't we say he fell in the river?
2: Well, I think a horse would be better.
4: Why not say it was a car?
0: Well, it doesn't really matter what we say, as long as we follow each other's lead.
3: I'll get it.
4: And I'll go and put the steak and kidney pudding in the oven.
1: Well, hello.
5: Yeah, how is everybody?
0: Well, how are you two this evening?
6: Well, I'm fine, but I wouldn't know about the other gentleman.
5: There's no need to ask her how I am. How would she know?
2: Well, if you'll excuse me, I'll take Aunt Florrie's salad out to the kitchen.
6: Oh, Barbara, what pretty pink hyacinths.
1: Hyacinths? Oh, yes. I grew those from some bulbs poor Mrs. Hathaway gave us just before she...
5: Before she what?
0: Oh, Ben, it's far too sad a story. It'll spoil this happy evening.
6: Who says it's happy? Go ahead and tell it.
1: Oh, thank you, Mother. Well, the Hathaways were old friends of Russell's parents.
0: Yes.
1: What a shame they had to quarrel just before their 30th wedding anniversary.
6: What did they quarrel about?
1: Oh, it was just one of those silly little arguments. But they didn't make up, and now it's too late.
5: Huh?
1: Oh, they would have made up, but he went fishing that morning. And they found him in the river.
5: Oh, how awful.
1: Oh.
2: Well, can I get anybody anything?
6: No, thank you, dear. Barbara's been telling us such a sad story about poor Mr. Hathaway.
2: Oh, yes, it sure was terrible the way he fell off that horse.
5: Horse? Barbara said he was drowned going fishing.
2: Oh, yes. He always went fishing on horseback. And he must have caught a pretty big fish and it pulled him in.
5: What was he fishing for, whales?
6: Now, Ben, what does it matter what country he was fishing for?
1: You know, his wife was so heartbroken. She lived only a few hours after she got the news.
0: Yes, poor Mrs. Hathaway.
4: Did I hear you say Hathaway?
6: Yes, Florrie. Isn't it terrible the way Mr. Hathaway was killed?
4: Yes, I was there at the time the motor car knocked him down.
5: Now, wait a minute. This is really a story.
2: You mean you don't believe it?
5: Not a word. But I think you were all darn nice to go to so much trouble to get us to make up. Don't you, Mrs. Lyon?
6: You bet I do, dollface.
5: And the next time Gary Cooper phones, tell him you've got a boyfriend.
6: I'll do that.

That was Life with the Lyons, with Bebe Daniels and Ben Lyon, with their daughter Barbara and their son Richard. Also in this recording were Doris Rogers, Molly Weir, Jack Watson and Russell Turner. The incidental music was by Paul Fennelly, who also conducted the BBC Variety Orchestra. The script was by Bob Block, Ronnie Hanbury and Bebe Daniels. Production by Tom Ronald.

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0: Hello, good evening, and welcome once more to Act Your Age, the show in which three comedy generations compete against each other in a contest to find out which is the funniest. First of all, we have the up-and-comers next to Captain Holly Walsh. We were kind of very keen to have a guest who's also called Walsh, but sadly Courtney, Willie and Louie are all busy washing their hair tonight, so we plump for comedian Sean Walsh. So, first things first, your favourite ever joke, Sean, would be what?
1: A man walks into a psychiatrist and says, Doctor, my brother's crazy, he thinks he's a chicken. And the psychiatrist says, well, why don't you turn him in? He says, well, I would, but I need the eggs.
0: Next we have the comedy elite, we call them the current crop. Beside his Captain Lucy Porter is a comedian who recently stormed it at the Royal Variety Performance. Charles and Camilla were literally wetting themselves. Although, admittedly, that was before they got out the car. It's Hal Cruttendon. Hal, your favourite ever joke?
2: Right, I'm going to need some help on this. Knock, knock. Control freak. This is where you say control freak who?
0: And finally, it's the comedy veterans who we know as the old guard. Next to his Captain Tom O'Connor is a man who gave up working in a haematology lab in Bolton General Hospital to become a stand-up comedian. He couldn't bear the sight of blood, the unsocial hours and the appalling smell of sick people. So he decided to return to his job at the lab. It's Dave Swikey. Dave, your favourite joke ever.
3: Two snowmen in a field. One turns to the other and said, can you smell carrots? I love that joke.
0: So it would be appropriate now to have round one, I think, which we call the Comeback Club. This is where we ask each generation to nominate something from the past which they would like to see brought back, if they could. And remember, it is the funniest team, as judged by me, who will win the round. We're going to start with the current croppers, Lucy and Hal. What would you like to see revived?
4: We would like to see the return of, in a nutshell, unhappy marriages.
2: Yeah. I've been married 11 years. We're desperately unhappy. But I think we have this idea that marriage should be happy. And that's what causes the problems. Like, you have old people saying, like, oh, have we been married 60 years? I love her today as much as the day I married her. And we all applaud that. And that's just easy. They're the lucky few. The real heroes of marriage are people like my grandparents, who hated each other's guts for 60 years. Yeah? The greats. The people who said, I'm going to have a crap life, and I'm taking you with me. Those are the people. My grandmother used to say, he went off to war. I wrote every day. Sadly, he replied.
5: I was thinking about the couple of 91 and 90 who went to the lawyer and said, we want a divorce. He said, well, how long have you been married? 70 years. He said, why now? He said, we thought we'd do the right thing and wait till the children died.
6: I have a proper problem if I split up with my boyfriend because we share a Nectar card. And I don't know how you split reward points, but it would be a legal battle, I'm pretty sure.
2: I think your generation's lucky as well because you can't afford a house. So
1: I'd quite like to get married. I was telling this to someone and a girl went, well, wait, when you get married, are you going to get her a big ring? And I said, well, it depends how big her fingers are.
0: Okay, so Lucy and Hal want to bring back unhappy marriages. Old guard, Tom and Dave, what would you like to bring back to the present day?
3: We'd like to return to plain English. There's too much abuse of the English language everywhere you look, whether it's text speak or hospital speak or police speak, or even when you're a kid and you're growing up and your parents just talk rubbish to you. Don't they? Instead of talking normally to you and explaining stuff like, David, don't be so impatient, they'll say, David, a watch kettle never boils. And you're like, it does. Tried it. Don't rub your dad up the wrong way. Right.
5: I love the way the mothers used to use nouns as verbs. Can I have a bike? I'll bike you in a minute.
3: Yeah.
5: Mothers used to say things you couldn't do. Shut your mouth and eat your dinner. Just take a look at the dirt in your ears.
0: Sean, can I ask Sean and Holly, because you're the representatives of youth here.
1: Chicken blood, respect.
0: Yeah. Do you say words like lol?
1: Do I say lol?
0: Lol as a word.
1: So if someone says something funny, I go, lol.
0: Yeah. It's what kids are doing.
1: Yeah, but at the end of text, I think you've misunderstood.
0: Okay, so finally the up-and-comers, Holly and Sean, what is it that you would like to place before us to see return? What would you like to come back?
6: Well, we would like to bring back old-school video game consoles.
1: Mega Drive, Nintendo, like the SNES. Because I think computer games, they've confused themselves now with what they're meant to be doing. If you're playing a computer game, you're meant to be sitting down, eating pizza, not doing anything. Now, they're designing consoles so that you actually have to do the thing. This is taking the point away of the games console. This is like putting a chair on a treadmill. People, how real do we want this game? People go, oh, look how real it is. My friend Dave brought out the Nintendo Wii, man. Look how real it is, mate. Look, it's like the real thing. It's not like the real thing, is it? I've watched a lot of tennis. I've never seen Andy Murray smash my lamp. How real do we want these games to get as well? Like FIFA football. What's going to happen to FIFA football in like 10 years' time? You go into a shop, you know, mate, can I have a FIFA 2020, please? Yeah, sure you can. Here's a ball. The park's over there.
6: I'm the sort of opposite of that, though, in a way, because now whenever I'm driving and I've got a sat-nav on, I start looking at the sat-nav more than I do the road. It's like I'm playing the road, which I'm not even looking at. I'm like, yes, I broke the speed limit! Double points!
1: People get into taking the computer games far too seriously as well. As I say, Dave has a Nintendo Wii, and there's a bowling game. Well, he made me change my shoes.
6: I feel bad that the old guards can't really join in on this. I should explain. We've got this thing called the Wii. I don't know if you know about this. Basically, it's like a hoop and stick, but without the hoop. So,
0: was there a golden age of computer games, then, you think? The classic that you'd like us to go back to, Sean, what would that be?
1: Mortal Kombat, for me, which is brilliant, because it was a beat-em-up where it was just two men fighting. I'm not into fighting, I'm a pacifist, unless they're facing the other way. But the thing is, what was good about the computer games back in, like, say, the 90s is that they were much harder.
2: Mm. It's such a generational thing, though, to talk about that being harder in the 90s. You didn't play bat and ball on small bats at high speed. That was hard.
3: That was fast enough for me.
2: Bip. Bip.
3: When you make a cup of tea, just trap the ball in the corner. Here we go.
0: Does it affect your behaviour, Sean? If you've played Mortal Kombat and you've played it for a number of hours, are you instinctively more aggressive and hostile to everybody?
1: Yeah, if I see a giant mushroom, I'll jump on it. And I, in my time, have seen giant mushrooms.
0: What level of Mortal Kombat is that?
1: Ketamine level.
0: Thank you for the suggestions, team. I think the funniest generation in that round, I'm going to give the points to the old guard, Tom and Dave, for all their plain English stuff. We give the points then to the old guard. So on to the next round, where two of our opposing comedians go head-to-head against the clock. They have 90 seconds between them to talk about a classic comedy topic. Each time one of them earns what I judge to be a big enough laugh, the clock is stopped and their opponent takes over until they get a laugh, at which point it switches back again. When the time is up, the comedian who's taken the least time to get their laughs is the winner. First up to enter the head-to-head zone, it's the up-and-comers versus the old guard. So that's going to be Holly versus Dave. Holly, it's you to start. The subject is going to be health. And the idea, remember, is to get those laughs as quickly as possible. 90 seconds starting now.
6: I try and keep fit. I recently enrolled in aerobics in my local sports centre, and they do this quite patronising thing where they sort of rebranded it Bhangra Beats, which is effectively the same as any other aerobics, but they play Bhangra music over the top, right? And I just wondered whether they do that in other parts of the world, whether they take some sort of English slant on aerobics, whether if you go to Canada, they're doing Morris Blast.
3: I was driving in the hospital for an operation. I'm in the back of an ambulance that took me in there. And on the gates it said, warning, this hospital has guard dogs operating. And you think...
6: I think it's really weird how, like, nowadays we're so much more worried about germs than we ever were in the past. Like, when I was a kid, if you dropped something on the floor, your mum would pick it up and blow on it. That would be it. Like, there's no medical basis for that whatsoever. Like, I've never been in an operating theatre and them say, right, Miss Walsh, we're ready for your operation scalpel.
3: Are the dogs in the operating theatre?
6: I always find it really hard to motivate myself, you know, when it comes to exercise and stuff. Especially when it comes to running, which is why I've taken up shoplifting.
3: They'd have Bach on the overhead system, obviously.
6: The best diet I ever tried was a raw chicken diet, which is great, because you have one meal a day and the weight literally drops out of you.
3: And they'd be like, "Roo, scalpel. I'm having this bone afterwards."
0: Thank you, Holly. Thank you, Dave. So the clock reveals Holly took 59 seconds, Dave 31. Dave takes the points. So on to our anecdotal round, which we call Q&A, where we acknowledge the importance of storytelling in comedy. I'll be deciding which of this week's guests has the funniest yarn to spin. This week's question is, what's been the most difficult crowd you've had to perform in front of? Let's begin with the up-and-comers. Sean, you go first.
1: Last Christmas, actually, recently, I did a gig in Cambridge, and in the front row were a Cambridge football firm, hooligans. One of them just looked up to me and he said, "You're not funny, mate." I said, I'm sorry. And I sort of got into a dialogue with him. And then he went up to go out and get a beer. And when he left, his friend said, "You're naive if you think he's gone out just to get a beer, mate." I said, what else is he going to do? I'm in here. Why is he going out there? This is scary. And they went, "Well, all I'm saying is you need to help to the car." Yeah. And they winked at me. I said, "Yeah, but I've got the train here."
0: Tom, what do you think Sean should have done? If you were performing in front of those Cambridge hooligans who were threatening him, what would you have done?
5: I was actually heckled by a guy in Brecklesham Bay holiday camp. He was in a white brocade suit. This is true. He had a white bow tie, white shoes, socks, a sovereign ring, and a bottle of champagne. His wife had hair and rollers. And he wasn't heckling me. He was sitting around saying, "Excuse me, is this funny? Does anyone think this is funny? Or is it me? Or is this?" And I said to him, "Do you want me to be funny?" And he said, "Yeah." And I said, "Lend me your suit." And
0: OK, let's turn to the current crop. Hal, your hardest crowd.
2: I've got sort of quite a lot of these. But my worst one this year... I played to a dinner for Scottish sportsmen. They weren't very well-known sportsmen in Edinburgh. And if anybody from that gig is listening to this, I just want to say that I'm in London now and I'm safe and you can't hurt me anymore. I don't know why they booked me. They booked an English comic who isn't the sporty, obviously. And the Scots are so wound up about sport when it comes to the English. You know, it's so... during the World Cup, I was getting friends phoning me, going, "You should see the pubs of Glasgow when England are playing football, parked with Scotsmen supporting the opposition." And I'd be going, "Well, we do the same to you. We just never know when you're playing." It was a disaster, that one. But I've had loads of... I got booed on once. They honestly did, supporting Rob Brydon in Scarborough, and they didn't know he had a support act, so I walked on before, and they booed me on. I went, "Well, you know, you don't worry, you are in the right show, this is Rob Brydon's show, just Rob's a little bit ill, so I'm doing the whole thing tonight." And then a small riot broke out.
0: Dave Spikey, same question for you. The toughest audience you have ever faced, sir.
3: I was doing a Wicked Men's Club early days, and because there was nowhere else to work, you know, and I sort of died on my backside in most of them. And the concert secretary came to the dressing room at the side of the stage before I went on, and he said, "I've just got a couple of announcements before you go on." I said, "Yeah, fine. So we went on, and he said, "Right, now then, two things. One, there's been allegations in the club about the mismanagement of funds, and that's hurt the committee. That's very, very hurtful to the committee. We do our best we can with here with limited funds, and people saying we're misappropriating funds, we're putting them in the wrong direction. These allegations are very hurtful, so I've called a meeting of the committee for next Monday night, and I want the alligators to be there." He said, "And while we're on that subject, people have been saying we're not spending enough on the acts. That's part of the problem, that we're not spending the acts. The quality of the acts has dropped. And we've had a meeting, and we do tend to agree with you. We changed the agent, we have been cutting costs, and the standard of the acts has dropped, and I can assure you that this will be rectified. This will be rectified as soon as humanly possible. But for tonight, ladies and gentlemen..."
0: Right, okay, so let's look at the points. I think I'm going to give them to the Old Guard again for Tom's Brackersham Bay "Lend Me Your Suit" gag. Yes, the Old Guard take the points again. Now it's time for our second pair of comedians to go against the clock in the head-to-head zone as Hal Cruttendon meets Tom O'Connor. So it's a contest between the current crop and the Old Guard. It's Hal to start, and the subject is class. Your time starts now.
2: I'm obviously very middle class, but I'm left wing. I've got very strong middle class guilt complex, and I get so upset reading about poverty and war in The Guardian that I have to have a couple of glasses of Sancerre to calm down.
5: I always remember the first reference to class I ever had was from a girl in Liverpool. She said, I went out with this fella, and he looked like he was full of class. And we went to this restaurant, and he ordered French fries and chips.
2: A posh accent is rubbish for being aggressive, isn't it? You like a Cockney accent, great. So it's like, come on then, or like Northern accents. Oh, I'm going to bloody do you. Where my accent's like, I'm going to bash you up.
5: Isn't it funny how people make their own kind of class distinctions? There's that lovely one about the couple who were on the 50th anniversary and they were on board this beautiful liner. And they said, it's wonderful tonight. They've actually been invited to dine at the captain's table. And she said, all the money we spent and we've got to eat with the crew.
2: I'm going to bash you up or write a very strongly worded letter to the Times.
5: That lovely class distinction, what about the big baller who was on the Savoy dance for the Help the Homeless? And coming out at the end of the evening, there's this lady with the tiara on and all, tripping in jewels, an old tramp there. He said, earn this 20p, ma'am. She said, you ungrateful person, I've been dancing for you all evening.
2: I'm not actually as posh as I sound, by the way. I do have relatives from Grimsby. Enough said. They slag off London a bit, my Grimsby relatives. They sit on the tube going, oh, it's so unfriendly, nobody chats to each other. I go, why this constant need to chat in Grimsby? I said, if there was a little less chat and a bit more reading, Grimsby...
0: The scores are in. Hal took 41 seconds. Tom took 49. Hal takes the points. Now for our 60-second freestyle in this round. The guest from each team comes to the microphone in turn, where they have 1 minute. In this time, you have complete freedom to do whatever it is that you wish. You just have to be funny. First up, it's the current crop and Hal.
2: I'm trying to lose weight at the moment. I know it doesn't show, but I have been bigger. I've reached a stage of tubbiness now where beautiful women are totally relaxed around me. It's a horrible stage. Because I drape themselves over me, and I know what's going on in their head. Because in their head, they're going, oh, it's amazing, we can just be friends. There's no flirting or sexual tension. Because the idea of anything happening with you is absolutely repulsive. I'm not on the pull. I'm married to a woman. But I just want to, I want to still be dangerous like I was 10, 15 years ago. I have friends who haven't seen me for 15 years. First thing they do is grab my belly. Literally walk up going, what happened here? What the hell am I going, oh, I don't know. What I really want to say is, I lost control of my eating and I'm far less attractive. It's bloody hilarious, isn't it?
0: Thank you, Hal. Next, it's the up-and-comers, and it's Sean to the microphone.
7: I hate fruit. I don't like healthy eating. I get takeaways most of the time. I have an oven. I don't know how to use it. Strange thing I find about the oven is, why has it got that window? No one actually uses this window, do they? If you're going to check your food, you open the door. If anything should have a window, it should be the fridge. Have you got any milk? So I tried to learn how to cook. I watch these ridiculous cooking programs. These are the ones where they haven't told you, like the previous episode, what they're going to bring. And you watch it, and you say, what the hell? Who on earth expects me to have this ingredient? It's like when you're watching Art Attack when you're a kid, and he goes, today we're going to be using 100 toilet rolls. What the hell? I'm watching this cooking program. Out of nowhere, without any warning, he gets out an aubergine. I've got some quavers.
0: Thanks, Sean. And finally, it's the turn of the old guard, and that means it's Dave.
8: I've been married twice. My first marriage was a mistake. No, I mean a proper mistake. What I said was, will you carry me? I was pissed. She was a nurse that I worked with at the hospital, apparently a very good nurse, but honestly, well, let me put it this way. She ended up in hospital herself last year with third-degree burns to her head, pole dancing on a patio heater. Now, look at me, sexy Barbara. What were that? But my second marriage's been okay, good sense of humour, unpredictable. I'll give you an example. We're in bed the other night and I'm reading a book and she's reading a magazine. And then she put the magazine down in such a way that I knew I should have gone to sleep. You know what I mean? She just went, I've been thinking.
9: Oh, no.
8: And she said, I've decided I want to be cremated. And I said, all right, get your coat.
0: Thank you, Dave. All very funny. I'm going to give the points for his disastrous relationships. Dave Spikey, the old guard, take the points. All of which brings us to our final buzzer round. Be funny or else. I say a word or a phrase or a topic. Our comedians simply buzz in with a relevant joke or one-liner. The first topic is hair. That's Lucy.
4: You can always tell what an area is like by what the hairdressers are called, because I've moved to quite a posh bit of London now, and our local hairdresser is called the Elysian Fields Hairdressers, which I love. Oh, it's where heroic hair goes to die. Oh, ho, ho, which is very posh, because in Croydon, where I used to live, the local hairdresser was called We're Gonna Cut Ya.
8: My favourite I saw on tour was Valdozer.
5: I don't know if you ever saw that clip of film where they were interviewing the late and great John Wayne. And the young students were having a go at him, and they said, what is it like wearing a wig? He said, this isn't a wig. This is real hair. It's not my hair.
6: I had a really distressing thing. I found my first grey hair the other day, which is horrible because it was in a yoghurt.
8: So I had this below-the-waist problem, so I had to be shaved. Have you ever seen a hospital barber? They always look like Mr. Magoo. These are barbers who couldn't make it on the outside. These are barbers... And he had to shave me, and it was very embarrassing, but it had to be done, and that was bad enough, that was terrible. But when he finished shaving me, he did this thing that I'll never, ever get over, and I'll never, ever forget. When he finished shaving me, down there, he blew the loose hairs away, right? without any warning whatsoever. Just... Then, got a little mirror out, went, is that all right for you? Yes, stop.
0: That's hair done as a topic, I think. Let's try gardening. Who's got something to say? Dave.
8: I was in a garden centre. A group of teenagers were looking at a sundial, and one said to me, all right, mister, what's this then? I said, well, it's a sundial. What do you mean a sundial? I said, well, what it is, if you see there's a calibration around the edge there, that relates to the hours there. That thing in the middle there, when the sun comes out, if we're lucky enough, the sun comes out, it casts a shadow. And it depends where it is in the sky, what time of day it is, it casts a shadow on the calibration around the side, and you read off the time. And he said, huh? Right. What will they think of next, eh?
1: When I was a teenager, I was garden skipping, right? Which is when you get into other people's back gardens and try and get to the other end of the street. And it's true, we got to the back of one garden and a bloke opened his back door and to let his dog out, and a security light came on. At the exact point the security light came on, someone rang my phone. At the time I had a Nokia 3310, and my ringtone was Mission Impossible.
8: The noisiest thing I've ever heard in the garden was a peacock.
0: Ah! What
8: was that? 4 o'clock in the morning, it's summer, and me and my wife sat up in bed like that. Ah! What the hell? So she said, get down in the garden, something going on. I ran down into the garden, I went in the garden, and the peacock, ah! And I said, what? And it went, look at me.
0: Okay, let's try history as our next topic. How?
2: We think we've got a lot of history in London, but I had a French friend who came to visit and just was so disappointed. He literally walked around going, it is an ugly city. Paris is beautiful. Paris has whole sections that flow together historically beautifully. London is like new building, old building, new building, old building, new building, old building. I said, yeah, I suppose you can really hang on to your architecture if you surrender nice and early.
6: I went to quite a sort of trendy school that tried to make subjects a lot more interesting. And I remember we once had a lesson, and the title of it was The World's First Widescreen Epic. And we were like, this is going to be good. And it turns out it was about the Bayeux Tapestry.
1: World War II is actually one of the only better sequels than the original. it is, because it's got bigger explosions, more locations, and a better baddie.
2: Did anybody see the England-Germany football game in the World Cup? People turned up dressed as World War II RAF pilots. Yeah, we had papers, so it was like, bring on the Jerrys, bring on Fritz. This isn't why people fought a war. It's not the right, you know, it's not the right use of that war memory. There were not generals on D-Day making speeches going, gentlemen, today we fight for freedom. We fight for an end to tyranny. We fight for our families and our friends. But most of all, we fight so that one day, fat, drunk English men. In football shirts too tight for them. Can stand in stadiums and sing as one. Two world wars and one world cup. Doodah, doodah, that's why we fight today, gentlemen.
0: Okay. So our next topic is reading. Dave.
8: My wife sent me to the bookshop to get a new publication called The G-Spot. Couldn't find it.
1: I was once in a taxi going somewhere in London, and a taxi driver, I don't know how we got to this subject, but he genuinely said to me, like, the thing is, like, when people, like, in the cinema, right, and they're watching, like, these films, right, who are these people that stay after the film and watch the credits? What's wrong with you, man? You just watched the film. Why do you want to ruin that by reading?
2: I am actually reading Tony Blair's autobiography at the moment. I really am. Don't laugh at that. Do people think politicians go home and still act like politicians? So they walk through the door and their wife's saying, you're a bit late. Have you been in the pub? If you look at the figures, you'll see that my arrival home times are well within the limits we set during the autumn review. Kids running about, Daddy, can we have more pocket money? Children, I'm not going to make unrealistic promises. Just imagine they're splitting up from their wives. They make a speech to the kids going, children, do you want to stay with Mummy? With the same old dull cooking, passive aggression and broken promises? Or do you want to make a fresh start with Daddy? Parenting for the many, not the few. A new house, more flexible bedtimes, a computer in every bedroom. I understand that neither your mother nor I have achieved an overall majority. But I'm prepared to enter into coalition with your au pair, Eva.
0: Oh, that's the sound. That always surprising sound means it's the end of the show. So I have to decide the winner, ladies and gentlemen, and to announce which generation, for this week at least, is the golden age of comedy. And it was very, very close all the way through. And then we got to the final round. And in that final round, we got the peacock story, we got the hospital shaving story, and the line about Val d'Isère. So we give this week's prize and points to the old guard, that's Tom and Dave. So all that remains is for me to thank all of our guests, following Sean, Lucy and Hal, Tom and Dave. Join us next time when three more teams of comedians will be told to act your age. Thank you, goodbye. Act Your Age was presented by me, Simon Mayo. The guests were Holly Walsh and Sean Walsh, Lucy Porter and Hal Cruttendon, Tom O'Connor and Dave Spikey. Act Your Age was devised and produced by Ashley Blaker and Bill Matthews.
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16: 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What would you rather have for breakfast?
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0: All guests wear pretty clothes, and Polly, she look pretty in not much clothes. Everyone happy at Fawlty Tower. People enjoy drinks in bar.
1: By
2: Jove, it's warm tonight, isn't it, Fawlty?
3: Certainly is, Major, yes.
2: Oh, very warm.
3: Oh, can I get you another one?
2: What? Oh, well, why not indeed? What a very nice idea.
3: Reminds me of somebody machine gunning a seal. No, my wife's lock.
4: Ah, good evening, Mrs. Fenwick.
5: Good evening. Thank you for your map. It was so useful. I must congratulate you. I had no idea how charming Torf he was.
4: Oh, enchanté. May I ask, did you find anything of interest?
5: A few pieces I like very much. And one, oh, I had to have it.
4: Ah, formidable. I'm so pleased.
3: Now, would you, Sir Major, go in, our longest-standing resident, Mrs. Penoir?
5: How do you do, Major?
2: How do you do, madam?
3: Mrs. Penoir is an antique dealer. She's down here for a few days, sniffing around for dainty relics. Please don't alarm yourself. It's only my wife laughing. I'm afraid her local finishing school was bombed.
5: Oh, dear.
3: No, not really. Just a thought. Well, now, what can I get you?
5: Do you have any Ricard?
3: I'm sorry?
5: Any Ricard?
3: We're just out of it, I think.
5: Just a sherry, then.
3: But, of course.
2: Jeremy, are you, by any chance, French at all?
5: Yes, I am.
2: Good Lord!
3: Enjoying yourself, dear? We haven't put any nuts in the bowl, have we?
6: Well, I haven't. I don't know about you.
3: Ah, well, I'll do it then, shall I?
6: That would be the simplest solution, dear.
3: Well, where's Manuel?
6: We've given him the evening off, dear. It's his birthday.
3: So, well, I mean, how old is he? 2 and a half? Excuse me. There are no nuts here, Sybil.
7: But no nuts!
6: You find them in the kitchen.
3: Oh, will I?
6: Well, if you can bear to tear yourself away from Mrs. Payne, why you will. Do go on.
3: Did you ever see that film, How to Murder Your Wife?
2: How to Murder Your Wife?
3: Yeah, it's awfully good. I saw it 6 times. Very funny.
8: Are you all right, Mr. Fawlty?
3: What? Yes, thank you very much. Are you all right?
8: Yes.
3: Good. Well, we're all right then.
8: Must be the heat.
9: Yes, and he's getting taller, isn't he?
8: I don't think he's very well, dear. I think we ought to take care of him.
10: Hello.
11: Hello.
12: I think I left it over here somewhere. Hang on. Ah, here it is. See you tonight.
0: Polly look lovely. She kiss boyfriend. Adios.
3: Yes, single for tonight, is it?
12: Mr. Fawlty, may I introduce Richard Turner?
3: I'm sorry?
12: He's a friend of mine.
3: Oh, you know each other, do you? Just passing through, are you? Please don't leave on my account, Mr. Turnip.
12: I'm sorry.
3: Now, look here, Polly.
12: We were just saying...
3: I mean, what sort of a place do you think this is? A massage parlour? I mean, we are running a nice, respectable hike... I'm sorry, did I say something funny?
12: No, I was just looking...
3: No, obviously I said something frightfully comic.
12: No, it's just the heat.
3: Oh, well, so long as I amuse the staff, I mean, that's all I'm here for.
12: Oh, I'll just take these in, shall
3: I? One other thing, Polly. I'm afraid we've abandoned the idea of the topless afternoon tea, so if you wouldn't mind a changing before you go in where people may be trying to meet.
12: I was going to.
3: And, Polly, would you come back here, please?
12: I'm on form tonight. Yes, Mr.
3: I know these kind of drawings are considered decent at art school. Would you please not leave them lying around on display at the reception?
12: I'll put them away when I've got some clothes on.
3: I mean, rip! Hello, Fawlty Tiddies. Yes. Oh, it's you, Audrey, yes. Oh, he's left you again, has he? Oh, dear. How sad. Yes. Oh, good evening, Major. Yes, I'll be with you in just one moment. Yes, well, I'll get her to call. Yes, well, keep your pecker up. Bye.
0: Now young couple arrive. You can see they're very much in love.
13: Hello. We booked a room.
3: Have you?
14: Yes, a double one.
13: The name is...
3: One moment, please.
13: It's a nice suit.
3: What? I thought you said something.
13: No.
3: Are you all right?
15: Yes, thank you.
3: Are we ready?
13: I think we are, yeah.
3: Well, may I have your name, please?
13: Yes, it's Bruce.
3: Mr. and Mrs. Bruce.
14: That's right.
15: Is it a double bed?
3: I beg your pardon?
1: Has our room got a double bed?
3: A double bed?
1: Yes.
3: Well, we've only got one double bed. I mean, you want that?
7: Oh, very much indeed, yes.
3: Well, I have to put you in number 12, then.
7: All right.
3: Well, I mean, why... Oh, never mind, yes.
1: Has it got a breeze?
3: Has it got a breeze?
1: Oh, is it airy?
3: Well, there's air in it. I mean, what...
1: I think there's a letter for me.
3: What?
1: There's a letter for me there.
3: No, there isn't.
1: Yes. Jean Wilson.
3: Jean Wilson, is this you?
1: Mm-hmm.
3: Now, what's going on here? Well, I can't give you a double room, then.
7: Oh, Lord.
3: It's against the law.
7: What law?
3: The law of England. Nothing to do with me.
7: Nothing to do with you?
3: Nothing at all. I can give you two singles if you like, but,
7: Look, should we go somewhere else?
1: Oh, excuse me.
8: Well, there's my key. And now I'm off to paint the town red.
3: Thank you so much.
8: Well, perhaps I'll see you later this evening?
3: Yes, my wife and I will be up till quite late tonight, thank you.
7: I don't believe a word. Excuse me. We'll have two singles then, if that's all right with the police.
3: Two singles, certainly. Now,
1: next to each other.
3: Next to each other. Oh, dear, we can't do that. What a shame.
1: Now, good evening.
7: Good evening.
1: A double, is it? We'd like a double.
3: Two singles, dear. Not married. Now,
1: what?
3: Nothing, dear. I'm dealing with it.
1: Well, 17 and 18 are free. You'd have to share a bath.
3: No. Oh, Audrey called. I'll handle it. George has left her again.
1: Oh, no.
3: Now, we've got one on the first floor, one right up at the top.
1: Shall I deal with this, Basil?
3: I'm dealing with it, dear.
1: No, dear, that's all right. Now, you wanted two singles.
3: I said I'd deal with it.
1: Do you mind sharing your bathroom?
3: Look, I was here first.
1: Well, it's my turn now, then.
3: I fought the Korean War, you know. I killed four men.
1: He was in the catering corps. He used to poison them.
3: Yes? Who is it?
10: It's Manuel.
3: What do you want?
10: Can I go now?
3: I thought you'd gone.
10: Heck?
3: I thought you'd gone.
10: No, I turned it off.
3: What?
10: It was about so high.
3: No, I said I thought a credulity... It doesn't matter.
10: Heck?
3: It doesn't matter.
10: Oh, you think I've gone?
3: Yes.
10: No, I go now.
3: Wonderful.
10: What, is okay?
3: Is okay.
10: Thank you.
3: Yes?
10: Before I go.
3: Is it?
10: It's my birthday.
3: Yes, I know.
10: I want to thank you for beautiful presents.
3: Oh, yes.
10: And for your much kindness to me since I come here.
3: Not at all, my pleasure.
10: Since coming here from Spain, leaving my mother...
3: Outside.
10: Okay?
3: Outside, thank you.
10: Since coming here from Spain, leaving my five brothers and four sisters...
3: Chop!
1: Can I have it, Basil?
3: What, dear?
1: I want that key.
3: I've only got the key to room 12.
1: That's the one.
3: Now, look here, Sybil.
1: Basil!
3: If you were my size...
1: Since coming...
11: Well,
1: number 12.
11: Jean! Hello, Paul.
1: What are you doing here?
11: Oh, well, we couldn't get in at the Bellevue.
1: Oh, no. Hello, Alan.
11: It'll be fun. My parents arrive tomorrow.
1: What, here?
11: Hmm.
1: Well, I warned you.
7: Yes, we've already met the famous Faulty.
1: Shh! I'm not supposed to hobnob.
7: Oh, dear.
11: Oh, I like your outfit.
1: I'll give you the pattern.
11: Are you going to be at Fiona's wedding?
1: I can't, but I'll be at the reception, my very own Jean Wilson creation.
11: I want you to try that on later.
1: Okay. How's that gorgeous stepfather?
11: Oh, I haven't seen him for a month. He's been in Singapore.
7: Oh, blast. I forgot to get those batteries for my electric razor. Is there anywhere still open, Paul?
1: Well, you might find a chemist.
7: Yeah, well, I better have a look. Won't be long.
11: Is Richard coming tonight?
1: We'll be along about 10.
11: Great.
7: Hello again. Well... You managed to get it all sorted out with your wife.
3: Well, I wouldn't know about that. Is there something you want?
7: Yes. Look, I know it's a bit late, but do you know if there's a chemist still open? Do you know if there's a chemist still open?
3: I suppose you think this is funny, do you?
7: Funny?
3: Ha, ha, ha.
7: No, I really want to know.
3: Oh, do you? Well, I don't. So far as I know, all the chemists are shut. You'll just have to wait till tomorrow. Sorry. Bit of a blow, I imagine.
7: What?
3: Nothing, you heard. Is that all?
7: Well...
3: Yes?
7: I don't suppose you've got a car.
3: Now, look! Just push your luck. I have a breaking point, you know.
7: Well, I only want some batteries.
3: I don't believe it.
7: What?
3: Batteries, eh? You know something? You disgust me. I know what people like you get up to, and I think it's disgusting.
7: What are you talking about? What's the batteries for my electric razor? I want to shave!
3: Oh, yes?
7: Yes, I haven't shaved today. Look, see?
3: Electric razor, huh?
7: Right.
3: Well, Well, that's what I was referring to when I said it was disgusting. It is, of course, disgusting that you haven't shaved. But I understand what I mean. Sometimes I don't shave either, and that's disgusting too. So I shall be free to send up to your room straight away. Thank you so much. Good night.
0: I have good birthday, much to drink, and I not come home till late. But light still on in Mr. Fawlty's bedroom. He need much sleep, but Mrs. Fawlty, she love her funny magazine.

0: Hello? Audrey, any news? Oh, dear, he hasn't. Oh, I know. He doesn't deserve you, Audrey. He really doesn't. Exactly. I know you have. I know. I know. Oh, I know.
1: Things were all like that all night.
0: What was that, Audrey? Oh, I know. I know.
1: Why is she telling you then?
0: I understand you. I really do.
1: Oh, I can't stand it anymore. I don't clean the roof or something. Ah, there's the front doorbell. Somebody's got back late.
0: Yes, yes.
1: I expect they got to get their pass key.
0: I know.
1: Somebody better go and let them in.
0: Yes.
1: I'll go then, shall I?
0: Mm.
1: Yes, I agree. Right, I'll go then. I mean, you know who that is, don't you? I mean, that's your pair, the Kama Sutra set. Good evening. Welcome to Basil Fawlty Knocking Shops Limited.
0: No, dear, it's only Basil.
1: I'm coming, I'm coming. I mean, I suppose you know what time it is.
2: Oh, Mr. Fawlty, I'm so sorry.
1: Oh, no, it's only 11:15.
2: Oh, I thought you were out of your bed.
1: Oh, no, not at all. I had a few little jobs to do.
2: Oh, you're so kind.
1: Oh, well.
2: I had just a lovely evening.
1: Did you? How very nice.
2: I saw some friends I hadn't seen for years. I had a little bit too much to drink on Friday.
1: Oh, darling, what's life for if one can't get a bit...
2: Blotto?
1: Well, hardly blotto.
2: Oh, Mr. Fawlty, you're so charming.
1: Well, one does one's best.
2: I hope Mrs. Fawlty appreciates how lucky she is.
1: Well, I think probably not, in fact, but... Oh, sorry.
3: Mr. Fawlty bent down to help her. She fall over him in heap and sit on him. And then Polly's friends, you know, the young couple, they come in.
1: Sorry. Sorry. Ha ha, there you are. Okay, I'm awfully sorry. Yeah, it's quite extraordinary. The front doorbell went, and just a moment or two ago, then I thought to myself, I expect that'll be Alan and... So down I go, and lo and behold, it's not you at all. It's Mrs. Penwa. Have you met Alan and this is Mrs. Penwa? She's an antique dealer, you know, I mean, she deals in antiques. She's not frightfully old or anything. So I let her in just 10 seconds. I mean, hardly fine. I mean, hardly time to say good evening. In she comes, drops the thing. Down I go, down she goes. And there you are. Bless my soul, it's going, golly, is that the time? My goodness, I was thinking it was 10:15. My God, well, I better get to bed. Here, God, standing around talking all night. Come get an early night. Bye. Sorry.
4: Are you all right?
2: Yes, I am. Good night.
4: Good night.
2: Good night.
4: Jean, I just made that call.
2: Don't be too long. Yeah.
0: Oh. Well? Who was it?
4: Oh, it was your pair.
5: Good night.
0: Bonne nuit.
1: Oh, and that woman,
0: Mrs. Penwa?
1: Yeah, something like that.
2: Dormez bien, Mr. Fawlty.
4: How's Audrey?
0: She's in a terrible state.
1: Ah, good, good.
6: Someone at the door, Sybil!
0: Why are you shouting, Basil?
6: Was I shouting? Sorry, Sybil. Well, I'd better go and see who that is then, Sybil. I expected some cue. Forgot to get the guests for their door or something like that. Some innocent explanation. Are you ready, Sybil?
0: I'm ready.
6: Right, well, I'll just see who that is then, Sybil. All right, Sybil!
1: Hello? Hello?
7: Ah. Ollie! Hello! Oh, so sorry, Mr. Fawlty. Oh, poor Mr. Fawlty.
0: Are you all right?
1: No, I'm dying, but don't get out of bed.
7: I heard you. And you're so wonderful to me. You gave me such beautiful presents. Thank you.
1: You're drunk, Manuel.
7: No, it's beautiful. It's my first one.
1: Now listen, I love you.
3: We both fallen on floor. I tried to help poor Mr. Fawlty.
7: I love you. I love you.
3: Alan come past. He's looking at us very strange.
7: I love you, I love you.
0: Basil, I'm trying to read in here.
7: Since I've come here from Spain, leaving my 5 mothers and 4 aunties with a knock like...

0: Et maintenant, un peu de café?
1: Ah oui, s'il vous plaît, café au lait.
0: Café what?
1: Au lait.
0: Ah, au lait. Great. There we are. Voilà, sommes-nous. Café pour vous.
1: Vous? Pas pour toi?
0: Well, I'll probably have one later.
1: Oh, very funny.
0: Oh, good, good.
1: Oh, Mr. Porty, I forget. The window in my bedroom, I can't open it. Could you?
0: Oh, certainly. I'll pop up and fix it.
2: Certainly.
3: I try to serve breakfast, but there is a strange thing happening in my head. I think I have, how you say, overhang.
2: Thank you so much.
4: It's terrible.
2: Go to the kitchen, madam.
4: I cannot.
2: Madam, I'll go to the kitchen.
4: No, no, no. No.
2: Come on,
4: no, madam. Please, I die here. Please.
2: Sorry about this. You've been working awfully hard recently. You know, I can manage. Thank you, Polly.
4: Oh, no, no.
2: Come
4: please,
2: on.
4: Mister. Oh, no, please.
5: Oh, he's at it again,
6: though. It's disgusting.
2: I beg your pardon?
6: Nothing.
2: I thought you said something.
5: No, no, no. Carry on.
2: Get on with your meals.
1: Thank you, Mr. Lloyd, and this is just for tonight, isn't it?
7: That's right.
1: Will you be taking lunch?
7: Oh, we won't have time, I'm afraid. We've got this wedding at 2:30.
1: Oh,
8: I wonder, could I make a call?
1: Oh, please, use that phone.
7: Would it be possible to have some sandwiches sent up to the room?
1: Certainly. Here's the key. I'll have your bags brought up in a moment.
7: Thank you.
1: Would you like coffee with the sandwiches?
8: Oh, yes, please.
9: Mum!
8: Hello, darling. Hello, hello, Alan.
5: Hello, Rachel.
1: Oh, where's Philip? Did he have a good trip?
8: Marvellous. He's upstairs. Oh, could I speak to Mrs. Bryce, please?
1: I'll see you in a moment.
5: Yeah, I'm just going to finish my breakfast.
8: Right, Ola.
1: There they are.
2: Where's the key?
1: He's already taken it up, Basil.
2: All right.
8: Anne, is Rachel Lloyd here? How's everything?
2: I'm going to take your cases upstairs.
8: Yes, I know.
3: They arrive at Mr. Lloyd's bedroom and Mr. Faulty open door.
1: Oh! Oh!
3: Mr. Lloyd is hugging Polly's friend Jean.
10: Sybil! Sybil!
2: Hello.
8: Hello.
2: It's Mrs. Lloyd, isn't it?
8: That's right.
2: Ah, how do you do? 40, Barrel 40.
8: How do you do?
2: Oh, pretty well, really. Can't complain.
8: Good.
2: Yes, well, we had this door knocked to recently, Ben. Rather good job of it, don't you think?
8: Yes, yes, it's very nice.
2: Yes, marvellous. So it's changed our lives, really. You know, we used to have to do the 100 yards through there and back again, but now we can just sort of open it and, oh dear, this isn't working as well as it usually does. Go right in. Just like that. Marvellous, really. You know, sort of simple but effective. Would you like to have a try?
8: Well,
2: I'd
8: love to one day, but I think just now I'd better get upstairs, so I'll see you later.
1: Oh!
8: You all right?
2: Oh, I've got a trouble with the old leg. I'd better just sit down here. Just a bit of shrapnel. Korean War. Still in there.
8: Can't they get it out?
2: No, no. Too deep. Too deep. Well, this is the kitchen, as you can see.
8: What?
2: The kitchen, yes, we had it plastered about 5 years ago. We've got a few cracks up there now. Oh, don't worry about him. Just having a lie down. Spanish, from Barcelona, you know, sort of siesta, but he's fine. It was his birthday yesterday. Anyway, we've got a few cracks up there now, but nothing serious. So, as I say, it's not the Sistine Chapel. We're very happy with it.
8: Are you sure he's all right?
2: Oh, yes, yes, he's fine, yes.
8: But he's groaning.
2: Is he?
8: Well, can't you hear him?
2: So, yes. Listen, I just remembered I left your cases just outside your room by mistake. Would you mind if I went up and put them inside them? Unless there's anything else you'd like
8: to... Don't you think perhaps we should...
2: No, don't worry about that. My wife will deal with that. Sybil, so if you'd like to... Come along.
7: Come in.
1: Your sandwiches, Mr. Lloyd.
10: Polly!
1: Hello.
10: How are you?
1: Fantastic.
10: Oh, it's great to see you.
1: You're still gorgeous.
10: Oh, dear.
3: When Mr. Faulty opened door for Mrs. Lloyd, now Mr. Lloyd is hugging Polly.
8: Is anything the matter?
2: Mrs. Lloyd, can I have a word with you?
8: You are?
2: Yes. Well, there's something that I need to explain.
8: Well?
2: Could we go now?
8: Oh, really? Is it absolutely necessary?
2: I'm afraid it is. Go. Mrs. Lloyd, I'm so sorry.
0: But this is much nicer room than the one we've given you.
8: What?
0: I'm sorry, I was just saying that this room is so much nicer than yours, and I wanted to bring you in here now and show it to you and apologize in case you found out about it later and got rather cross. Now, the point is, if it turns out you don't like that room, then we can always move you in here, but I don't think it's worth doing until you've definitely decided that you don't like that one as much as this one, and then we could sort of sit down a round table, sort of discuss it, you know, kind of chew it over, and it would be a piece of cake. Bob's your uncle. Okay?
7: Oh, thank you. Thank you very much. I wonder where you were, darling. Darling, are you all right?
8: This room is exactly the same as the one that you had.
3: Polly has gone to see her friends Alan and Jean in their room. She try on lovely new dress for wedding. Poor Alan, he have sore back, and Jean give him massage.
11: Oh, Jean is absolutely smashing.
6: Bit tight across the bust.
11: Oh, I love it.
2: Lower.
11: You sure? Can I pick it up tonight?
6: Yeah.
2: Lower. Ah! That's it. Oh, that is amazing. That is amazing.
3: Mr. Fawlty, he hear noise and listen outside door.
2: Oh, hey, baby, have you been taking lessons?
11: So, see you tonight, huh? Thank you, that's absolutely fantastic.
2: Oh. No. Oh, Polly, I want to see you at reception in 1 minute in your hat and coat.
11: I'm sorry?
2: I want to see you at reception in 1 minute in your hat and coat.
11: Will they fit you?
2: No. They're going.
11: What?
2: They're going.
6: She was sitting on him.
12: 5 minutes later, I found him lying on the floor underneath the waiter.
2: I saw it. Ah, there you are. Got together, have you? Yes, I might have guessed, mightn't I? Yes, I see. Of course, we're a bit behind our times down here in Torquay. Well, I'm sorry, but I have to go. We made a mistake. All these rooms are taken. I'm so sorry. Well, actually, I'm not sorry. I mean, you come in here just like that, and, well, to be perfectly blunt, you have a very good time at our expense. I mean, I think you know what I mean. I mean, you have had a very, very good time, haven't you? Well, not here you don't. Oh, no. Thank you, and good night. Well, that's taken care of that.
11: Basil, what is going on? Why did you tell Polly to get her hat and coat?
2: Because she's going along with the Lloyds and that pair you let in. I've never seen anything like it in my life. My God!
11: Basil, what are you on about? Why are they leaving?
2: I'll tell you exactly why they're leaving. First of all, I go there and I find that girl in his arms, in Lloyd's arms. 5 minutes later, Polly's in there!
11: What girl?
2: That girl!
11: She's his daughter.
2: What?
11: She's Mr. Lloyd's stepdaughter. They're all one family.
2: Oh, what about Polly?
11: She was at school with Jean. She's known them all for years.
2: 4 years, huh?
11: 4 years.
2: What have I done?
11: What have you done?
2: I told them to leave.
11: You've told them to leave?
2: Well, how was I supposed to know? Why didn't you tell me, you half-wit? Why didn't they tell me? You can't blame me for this.
11: Go and tell them they can stay.
2: Why don't you go and tell them?
11: I didn't tell them to go.
2: Oh, no, I suppose it's all my fault, isn't it?
11: Go and tell them.
2: No, I won't.
11: You will?
2: No, I won't.
11: Oh, yes, you will.
2: Oh, yes, I will. Right, yes, that's right. Leave it to me. Let me get you out of it. That's all I'm good for, isn't it? Basil Fawlty Limited. Other people's messes cleared up by appointment of my wife, Sybil. I mean, what am I going to say?
11: Tell them you made a mistake.
2: Oh, Brilliant. Is that what made Britain great? And filthfully a made a mistake? Oh, you great things! Well, very nice. Take them off. Get back to work. I'm so sorry I made a mistake. I'm so sorry, but my wife has made a mistake. I don't know how she did, but she did. She's made a complete pudding of the whole thing as usual. It'll be perfectly all right, you say.
0: I've sorted all that. I'm frightfully sorry, but you know what women are like. They've got one brain between the lot of them. Well, not all of them, but I mean, some of them have. My wife. So please do stay and see you all later on. Thank you so much. Please do stay. My wife made a most dreadful mistake.
7: Yes, I think she probably did.
13: Evening, Fortier.
0: Ah, evening, Major.
13: Papers arrived yet?
0: Oh, yes. Sorry, they're so late. I didn't get here till 5. Have to have a word with them again.
13: Where's your lady wife this evening?
0: Oh, she's spending the night at Audrey's. You know, George has walked out on her again, so she's in the usual state.
13: Still, it must have upset her a bit.
0: Well, yes, she makes a song and dance about it.
13: Well, you don't like Audrey very much, do you?
0: Dreadful woman. Dreadful.
13: Well, I think it's very decent of your wife to go round there and to listen to all that rubbish.
0: Couldn't do without it, Major.
13: She's a fine woman, Mrs. Fawlty.
0: No, I wouldn't say that.
13: No, nor would I.
0: Hi, Major.
14: Hi, Mr. Fawlty.
0: Ah, good evening. Sorry.
14: No, don't switch it off. I love Chopin.
0: Oh, really? There's your key.
14: Oh, it's so romantic.
0: Yes, exactly.
14: Are you romantic, Mr. Fawlty?
0: No, good God, no.
14: Well, I think you are. I think beneath that English exterior throbs a passion that would make Lord Byron look like a tobacconist.
0: No, sorry.
14: Oh, don't look so bashful. I won't try and sit on you again. And where is your charming wife this evening?
0: Oh, she's spending the night at the fair. Oh, a girl, a lady friend.
14: When the cat's away, eh?
0: Oh, hardly, no. Too much to do. Well, good night.
14: Bonne nuit. Oh, Mr. Fawlty.
0: Yes?
14: Did you fix my window?
0: Oh, down.
14: Oh, if you could, please. It's so hot tonight.
0: Yes, okay. Right. Here we are.
14: Ah, you're so strong.
0: Oh, well, I'm sure you are, too, if you put your mind to it.
14: Your wife shouldn't leave you with strange women.
0: Oh, well, I wouldn't call you that strange.
14: Mr. Fawlty, you're so charming.
0: Only a little.
14: Oh, well. That isn't it wonderful?
0: Yes, it's nice, isn't it?
14: I shall sleep au naturel tonight.
0: Good idea. Right.
14: Oh, it's not so much fun on your own.
0: Oh, well, one could always pretend. Oh, twinge from the old leg. Better go and lie down. Good night.
14: Good night.
0: Damn shrapnel. Who is it?
14: Mr. Fawlty.
0: Hello.
14: I'm so sorry, but I have to leave early tomorrow. Could I have a call at 7 o'clock, please?
0: Oh, marvellous. Is that all? Absolutely. 7 o'clock.
14: Please don't go yet.
0: Really?
14: I think you've forgotten something.
0: Did I? Damn. Well, there
14: your
0: you go.
14: Recorder.
0: Oh, thank you.
14: You left it in my room.
0: Well, thank you so much.
14: You left it in my room so you could come and get it, didn't you? I'm not having you knocking on my door in the middle of the night. You're a naughty man. Good night.
0: Good night.
3: Ah, Mrs. Fawlty, she no stay away for a night after all. She hears something in kitchen. Mrs. Fawlty very worried now. She can hear something not very nice.
15: Look, go to your room. I won't ask you again.
16: Open the door.
15: Listen, I can't. My wife has just got back unexpectedly. She's in the bathroom.
0: What, dear? I think you'll find it on the second shelf, Sybil, darling.
16: Let me in, Basil.
15: You'll meet somebody else sooner or later.
16: Basil.
15: Try to control yourself. Where do you think you are, Paris?
16: Let me in.
15: Shut up, will you silly tart. Go away. My wife will hear us.
16: This is your wife.
15: Oh, what a terrible dream.
16: There's a burglar downstairs.
15: George got back, did he?
16: There's a burglar downstairs.
15: What?
16: A burglar, quick!
3: I wake up in kitchen in basket. I feel very, very ill. It's all dark. I'm very stiff. Oh, someone hit me and jumped on top of me. It's Mr. Faulty.
17: Manuel?
3: All the lights go on. Mr. Lloyd and his family come in. Mr. Faulty's still on top of me. They are looking at us very strange.
17: We've been to a wedding.

0: 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While Robertson's Golden Shred gets all of its tang from Seville oranges. 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
2: 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Episode 4, Tennis Balls and Military Tattoos.
3: I met that awful little Sharon woman in Waitrose.
4: Sharon who?
3: The one who runs Teddy Bear Cottage. Oh, ridiculous name for a guest house. She said she was full up all last week, turning people away.
4: Where do we want these bananas?
3: Oh, hang them from the cinema cake. Right. Oh, she's got four doubles en suite, and she charges more than we do for nylon balances. Nylon. Ugh.
4: What the hell? Who cares? Don't let it bug you. Ah, pesto.
3: But we were half empty all last week. We only had the Dickinsons, and they complained about the fried bread. And they were very sniffy about having to park in Chapel Street.
4: The Dickinsons were toffee-nosed gits anyway. Take no notice.
3: Oh, I loathe running a B&B. I've got no talent at all for this kind of work. I'm useless at cooking.
4: Oh, come on. I think your toast is quite distinguished. And you made a witty little porridge the other day.
3: Oh, hell of damnation. Who's coming to plague us now? I hate the human race.
4: Well, let's hope it's a Martian, then.
3: I'll go.
4: No, I'll go.
5: You make yourself a nice cup of valerian tea.
3: Oh, I'm beyond valerian. I'm probably beyond Prozac. I could go over the edge just like that. I could easily be lured away from East Anglian Anglicanism by a charismatic guru.
6: Good morning.
7: Oh, hello.
6: Oh, hello. The Reverend Leslie...
7: Leslie Eels. Ah. Yes, I stayed here a couple of weeks ago.
6: Of course. Come in.
7: Well, just for a moment then. I'll have to move my car. I couldn't find a place in Chapel Street, so I've encroached on the funeral director's forecourt.
6: Oh, yes. Parking round here is a nightmare. I prefer a push bike myself.
7: Well, I saw the vacancy sign. Now, I wonder if I might possibly stay for a couple of nights again.
6: Oh, of course. I think the room you had last time is occupied, though.
7: Blue Tits, wasn't it?
6: Yes. The Fletchers are in Blue Tits, but, well, I'm sure Swallows is free. This way. Oh. Yes, just watch your head.
7: Oh, I adore Swallows. They've got such cute little red bits.
6: So, what brings you back to Norwich? It can't be my sister's fried bread.
7: Oh, no, I can't really manage a cooked breakfast. I find honey puffs quite enough of a challenge. No, no, the thing is, I'm getting a little bit obsessed by relics. Relics and miracles.
6: Here's the room.
7: Oh, it's lovely.
6: Yeah, I think it's all made up and ready. Oh, you're out of tea bags. I'll bring you some. Or do you prefer coffee?
7: Oh, no, I think caffeine brings out my violent side. I ran amok at a parish rounders match once, and it was the day Mrs. Adamson forced her cafetiere on us. But some tea bags would be lovely.
6: Oh, excuse me. I'll just have to get that. My sister's not firing on all cylinders today.
7: Oh, dear. Well, don't let me keep you. I'll go and move the car. Is that all right?
6: Oh. Happyfield guest house. Could you speak up, please? Oh, sorry, Bernard. Yes, of course. Oh, well, that'll be fine. All right, see you then. Bye.
3: Did you say Bernard?
6: No, I got you going.
3: What did he say? Why didn't you call me?
6: He's coming round. He's got something to discuss, apparently.
3: Oh, what?
6: Well, he didn't say, but he did say it was important.
3: Oh, my God. Did he sound worried?
6: Bernard always sounds worried.
3: Oh, don't. It's going to be one of those days when everything goes wrong. I can feel it in my spleen. Oh, good God, whatever next? Why can't they leave us alone?
6: Well, how else do you expect guests to arrive sliding down the chimney?
3: Oh, don't. Just come and let me get to the door.
6: Good morning.
8: Good morning, lady.
3: Oh, Mr. Mullet. Have you gone back into fish?
8: Oh, no, no, my darling. The bottom's dropped out of herrings. It's the quotas. Is that Europe, lad? No, we've started up another little business, see?
6: What, those inflatable things you were telling me about? Balloon trips and so forth?
8: No, no, no, my lady. That was all a bit down market, tell you the truth. No, we're in property maintenance now. Gilt head and mallet. Look, we've had some of them little cards printed.
3: Well, we don't need anything doing today, thank you.
8: Yeah, excuse me, my lady, but that's where you're wrong. I took the liberty of inspecting your stink pipe with my binoculars, and I'm sorry to say you've lost your guard. You're all bunged up with guns.
3: Lost my what?
8: Your stink pipe guard, madam. There might be an old bird's nest or two up there and all. Could cause unpleasantness in the bathroom, you see. Methane return.
3: Oh, my sister deals with all the structural side. She's got a degree in engineering, you know. Don't put up with any impertinence, Lord.
6: My sister's a bit under the weather, actually, so lead me to my stink pipe there, the good fellow.
8: Right you are, madam. Just step back here with me. Just over here.
6: Right.
8: That's it. Yeah. Now, look, it's up there, see? Down past your chimney.
6: Oh.
8: And while I'm up there, I could clean out your gutters, see? They're full of debris. Look, I can see it from here.
6: Oh, goodness, Lord, yeah, I can see what you mean.
8: We'll have them cleaned out in a jiffy for you. Look, I'll go and get the ladder, if you'll be so kind as to go and find me a bucket.
6: Oh, right. One bucket coming up.
8: Thank you.
3: Oh, unpleasantness in the bathroom. Whatever next? I am haunted by the sordid. Oh, my God. There's a cobweb on my portrait of Lord Nelson. I do apologize, my lord. I wonder how you would have coped running a B&B. I bet it would have been spotless, sir, and shipshape. Although I don't think Lady Hamilton would have been much help. Rather like Maud, in fact. Excuse me, my lord, I'm going ashore. Oh, my God, that'll be Bernard. How lovely. But on the other hand, wonder if he's going to charge us for this visit. Bernard.
9: Good morning, Alison. I've had to park at the Christian Aid Bringham By.
3: Oh, dear. Come in. How are you? How's your reflux?
9: Oh, not too bad, thank you. And yourself?
3: I can feel my spleen starting to act up. Oh. I expect it's the full moon. Come through. I'll make you some coffee. How's your mother?
9: Very well, thank you. She's halfway through Richard Branson's beard.
3: Sorry?
9: She's doing a tapestry of it.
3: Oh, what, in kit form?
9: Oh, no. Mother designs them herself. She's had a bit of trouble with Richard Branson. She got stuck on his teeth.
3: Must be hard getting a likeness.
9: Oh, no. Mother's got a good eye for a likeness. She used to do dogs and birds, but I persuaded her she was wasted on animals.
3: Oh, so she does portraits now, from photographs?
9: Yes, she's doing a series, Great Men of Our Age, in canvas and wool.
3: What a lovely idea. Tell me, how does she choose her subjects?
9: At random, really. She didn't get off to a very good start.
3: Oh, really? How?
9: Well, she'd started on Geoffrey Archer, and she'd sketched in the outline of his features in pink silk, you know, when it all blew up in her face.
3: Ah, oh, the court case.
9: Dreadful business.
3: So she had to abandon it, I suppose.
9: No, Mother hates waste. She decided that instead of throwing it away, she'd turn it into one of her dog portraits.
3: She turned Geoffrey Archer into a dog?
9: Yes. He's quite an appealing little shih tzu now. Although from a certain angle, in a certain light, you can see that, although it's a dog now, it was once Geoffrey Archer.
3: Oh, how interesting. I'd love to come round and admire your mother's tapestries one day, if I may.
9: What a nice idea. Why don't you come on Thursday afternoon?
3: Right.
9: I'll be out all day at the golf course, and it would be nice for her to have a bit of company.
3: I see. Yes, of course. Tea or coffee, then, Bernard?
9: Tea, please, I think. Darjeeling.
3: Oh, tea bag, I'm afraid.
9: Fine. I have quite a difficult matter to discuss with you, I'm afraid.
3: Oh, dear. Would you like a ginger nut?
9: I confess I am partial to ginger nuts.
3: Oh, so am I. It's the one thing that's remained constant since childhood. You can't even get hard toilet paper anymore.
9: Ah, yes. Bronco.
3: Paisel. Let's go through to the dining room. We won't be disturbed there. I'll just bring through this tray.
8: There we are. Right. Now, you hold the ladder, my dear, and I'll go up and take a look.
6: Righto.
8: Molly Wimpley, she smokes like a chimney, and she's my little nicotine.
6: Sonny, you never think of gutters, do you?
8: Eh?
6: We never even had gutters in Africa. Mind you, most of the time, we never even had rain.
8: I didn't know you come from Africa, madam. You'd never know just to look at you.
6: Oh, yes, I spent 25 years there, actually. I went out shortly after graduation to help construct a bridge over the Ompopo.
8: I tried to get the wife interested in Tunisia once. You know, where the tuna fish comes from.
6: Yes, I've heard Tunis is quite delightful.
8: She wasn't having any, though. It's the devil's own job trying to drag her as far as Cromer.
6: I say, what's the gutter like?
8: Dear, oh, dear, oh, dear. Oh, I don't know.
6: Well, what's wrong?
8: I don't reckon this lot's been cleared out for 20 years.
6: More like 40. We grew up here, you know. When I went to Africa, my sister got a job in London, but father's always been here.
8: Ah, gentleman to his fingertips.
6: Yes. We turned the basement into a granny flat for him.
8: What was his line of work then?
6: He was in mustard, on the admin side.
10: Hello.
8: Oh,
10: I thought I heard a heavenly voice. Oh, you're up there.
8: Just clearing out the gutters and inspecting the roof, sir. Gilthead and Mullet at your service. I'll give you my card in a minute.
10: Oh, no, please don't let me dispatch you. Besides, it's no use. I'm from Chipping Sodbury.
6: Oh. I'm so sorry. I was going to bring you some tea bags, wasn't I? Darjeeling or Earl Grey? My sister's downstairs somewhere. She'll give you one.
8: Oh, I found what's been bunging you up, miss.
6: Oh, thank goodness. What?
8: Tennis balls. Two of the blighters. Seen better days, the pair of them.
6: Oh, yes. Well, we were always playing tennis in the back garden. Daddy was trying to coach us, you see. But he just didn't have the raw material to work on. Alison never had anything remotely like a backhand. I used to double fault and lose my temper all the time.
10: Double fault? That would make a good idea for a sermon. Such a shame I don't have a parish anymore.
6: Your tea, though. I nearly forgot again. Darjeeling or Earl Grey?
10: Earl Grey, I think. Ah. There's a statue of him in Newcastle, you know. Such a handsome chap.
8: Ah. I've got the balls, and I'm coming down.
10: Oh, the excitement.
8: Hey, you got the light, boy. Hey, you got the light. Hey, you got the light, boy.
9: Now, before we begin, Alison, I think Maud should be present.
3: Oh. Well, I can tell her later. She's busy with the workmen.
9: I'm afraid it really would be unprofessional were you not both to hear what I have to say.
3: Oh, dear. Is it so serious?
9: Fairly significant, yes.
3: Oh, for crying out loud. Come in.
10: I'm so sorry to disturb you.
3: Quite all right. I'm just having a little meeting with our accountant, Bernard Tort.
10: Oh, delighted. Leslie Eels.
9: How do you do, Vicar?
10: Oh, please call me Leslie. It must be such fun being an accountant.
9: Oh, it's dreadfully dull most of the time, I'm afraid. Are you on holiday in Norwich?
10: Not exactly. I'm doing research for a book.
9: Oh, really? On what subject?
10: Relics and Miracles in Medieval East Anglia.
9: Fascinating. I'm a student of ecclesiastical history myself, in a modest way.
3: Well, Bernard names his tropical fish after East Anglian saints.
9: Never mind that. Tell me, which saints are you specialising in? Are you interested in the incorruptible body of St. Edmund?
10: Goodness, yes. And I've always had a soft spot for the two fingers of St. Margaret.
9: Didn't they end up in St. Albans?
10: I believe so, but it seems St. Albans lost the two fingers of St. Margaret.
9: Typical. You can't trust anyone these days.
3: More tea, Bernard?
9: No, thank you.
3: Shall I refresh the pot?
9: No, really, Alison, I'm fine. Do you know the tracery figures in the windows of North Tuddenham Church?
10: No, I haven't explored much.
7: much of Norfolk yet.
9: Oh, there's several marvellous figures there, including my favourite saint, St. Roch, wearing high loose boots and showing his plague sore.
7: Lovely. High loose boots. I wonder if you can still get them nowadays.
9: I'll drive you out there tomorrow, if you like. Ooh. I wouldn't mind having another look at Tuddenham.
7: Oh, that would be wonderful. Thank you so much.
3: Oh, dear. It's gone stone cold and we haven't even started our meeting yet.
7: Oh, I mustn't disturb you. I'll leave you in peace.
3: Was there something I could help you with?
7: I just popped down for a tea bag. Your sister said you'd show me where they were. She's holding the workman's ladder.
3: Oh, the kitchen's just through there on the right. They're in the blue cupboard just beyond the cooker. Help yourself.
7: Oh, thank you.
9: I'll pick you up about 11 tomorrow morning then, Leslie.
7: Yes, and I'm really looking forward to it.
9: Yeah. And Alison, if you can find Maud, I must press on. I have to be in Little Plumstead by lunchtime.
8: Oh. Ooh. Shall I have a look at that manhole for you while I'm here?
6: What manhole?
8: There.
6: Oh, yes. I didn't notice it under that bush.
8: No harm in having a look. These drains can throw up some nasty surprises.
3: Oh, God. We need you for this meeting with Bernard, apparently, for some reason.
6: Right in here.
3: Wait, what's he doing poking about under my Eliagnus?
8: Just checking your manholes, madam. Wouldn't want to build up a sludge there, would we?
9: Listen, I have to be at Little Plumstead by 1 o'clock.
3: Right, come in.
8: Don't you worry about me, ladies. I'll have a look at your sewer pipe, and if there's a problem, I'll give it a blasted good running.
6: I'm so grateful.
8: Good God.
9: Now, Alison, Maud.
6: Yes?
9: It has occurred to me that, taking into account all your father's various building society accounts and stocks and bonds and what have you, plus the value of this house, which by now must be considerable.
6: Yes.
9: In the unhappy event of your father's demise, his estate might well attract inheritance tax at what is currently a punitive rate.
3: Oh, dear.
6: Typical. I'd like to shoot the entire personnel of the Inland Revenue one by one.
9: I fear that is not a feasible option in today's Britain, Maud. However, if we could tactfully persuade your father to make his estate or a proportion of it over to you before his death, the problem would not arise.
3: What? Mention death to Daddy? I'd sooner die.
6: Don't be so weedy, Alison. Now, I'll mention it to him, no problem. We'll have a man-to-man talk. We'll start by discussing the England cricket team, and the conversation will naturally turn to death. You'll see.
7: Oh! Ah! Oh, we meet again. I was just looking for the tea bags.
8: Ah, right, sir. I just come in here to link up my old tea and swill out my bits and pieces, love.
7: I'm so glad you come down off that terrible ladder. I can't stand heights.
8: Can't you, Reverend? That's a bit of a shame, sir, seeing as where you'll be going later on.
7: Do you mean Tuddenham?
8: No, sir, I meant heaven, sir. Just a little joke, Vicar, no offence.
7: I wonder where these wretched tea bags are. Alison said they'd be in the blue cupboard, but there's no sign of them.
8: You can have a swig out of my flask if you're desperate, sir.
7: No, thank you. I'm fine, really. I might go out and buy some decaffeinated Earl Grey.
8: Oh, drat the faint money!
7: Goodness, what lovely tattoos.
8: Hey.
7: Were you ever in the Navy?
8: Oh, well, I've been a fisherman man and boy, sir, for 25 years. Till recently, when the bottom dropped out of fishing, I went to Europe.
7: Oh.
8: I got these tattoos in Yarmouth. All got a naval theme they have, sir.
7: Oh, mermaids and so forth.
8: Oh, blast no, sir, none of that nonsense. It's all ships of the line and scenes from naval history.
7: Really? May I have a peep?
8: I got the attack on Pearl Harbor on my chest and the death of Nelson between my shoulder blades. And from the waist down, I'm all frigates and sloops. Where would you like to start, sir?
7: Well, let's start with your sloops and work our way up, shall we? Oh, how divine.
8: Right, sir. Could you hold this for me?
7: Right, yes.
9: So, are we agreed that Maud will take it upon herself to bring up the subject of inheritance tax with your father?
3: I don't think you should mention it, Maud.
10: Why?
3: You have no tact. You'd go at it like a bull at a gate.
10: Yeah, I
3: you
10: don't
3: would. I think you should mention it, Bernard, if you wouldn't mind.
9: Me?
3: Yes, you could pop round for tea one day later this week and have a word with him.
9: Well,
3: come in.
8: Ah, excuse me, ladies and gentlemen, only I've been cleaning out some of those old things we found in the gutter, and I thought you might like to see them. Here, in this bucket.
6: Oh, look, Alison.
3: What?
6: Mr. Mullet found these balls on the roof, and I think they're Daddy's. Look, here's his initials, GB.
3: That means made in England, you idiot.
6: No, it doesn't.
3: It does.
6: They're handwritten in Indian ink, look.
8: Oh, I rinsed them off, see, only I thought they might have, like, an antique value.
9: The dear old tennis balls of yesteryear. Do you remember Anne Hayden? Such a well-built girl. And Maria Bueno.
6: Oh, Daddy always put his initials on, don't you remember?
3: Yes.
6: So when he took us to the tennis club, nobody would be able to pinch his balls.
3: Ah, there is something rather poignant about them, I suppose.
8: Also, there's a little problem in the garden, ladies, if you could favour me with a moment of your time.
3: Oh, dear, what sort of problem?
8: Well, I'm afraid it's to do with Sludge, backed up as far as the eye can see. If it's okay with you, I'll get Jason to go and hire a jet in, Larry. Then we can blow and suck alternately till we get the blasted thing shifted.
3: Oh, no.
8: Would you care to come out and have a look, ladies? I'm afraid the drains haven't been seen to for years. Would you like to come too, sir?
9: I really should be getting along to Little Plumstead.
8: Right, ladies. I'll just uncover the problem for you.
6: Oh. My God! It looks like lasagna. The lasagna from hell.
3: Close it up again. I'm so sorry, Bernard.
9: I really must be going.
8: So, shall I tell Jason to hire one of their jet and lorries?
3: Yes, yes, whatever you need.
9: Alison, a word.
3: Yes, Bernard.
9: As to the matter under discussion...
3: The drains?
9: No, the inheritance tax.
10: I couldn't find the tea bags at all, I'm afraid. I looked everywhere.
3: They're in the blue cupboard, in the tin with the portrait of Lord Nelson on it.
10: Oh, in a tin? I'd never thought to look. And Nelson, what a coincidence.
3: What coincidence?
10: Well, Mr. Mullet is covered in tattoos, you know. He was showing them to me just now. Do you know, he's got the death of Nelson between his shoulder blades.
3: No.
9: I really must be getting off to Little Plumstead.
3: Between his shoulder blades? Oh, wait, Bernard!
10: Yes, it's quite poignant, really, although he himself can never see it. Except in the mirror, of course.
3: I don't think. On the one hand, it seems like a horrid aberration. On the other hand...
10: It's a tribute to the enduring power and romance of the Nelson legend among Britain's sturdy mariners, isn't it?
3: I suppose so. I've always been a passionate admirer of Lord Nelson.
10: Oh, so have I. Kiss me, Hardy. Oh. It always makes a thrill run up my spine. You'll have to ask Mr. Mullet to take his shirt off and have a peep. You won't be disappointed, I promise.
3: Oh.
10: Isn't your garden lovely? I do adore your passifloras. Do you like them in winter?
3: I suppose I should. When I was in Bloomsbury, of course, they survived outdoors. London's got a wonderful microclimate.
10: Oh, yes. I've got a friend down in Cornwall. Clive. He lives near Falmouth on the Helford River. He's got the most stupendous Dicksonia.
11: Lavinia? Yeah, I'm afraid I'm going to be a few minutes late. Something's come up. Unexpectedly. It's nothing important. I won't be long. Right. Fine. See you about 1:30 then.
10: He never covers his Dicksonia up, even in January. I suppose you can get away with that sort of thing in Cornwall.
3: Well, I mustn't keep you, Bernard. Bernard's got an important business meeting in Steeple Plumstead.
9: Little Plumstead, Alice.
3: I'm sorry, Little Plumstead. We mustn't detain you with our insignificant little dramas, Bernard.
9: It's more of a social call than a business meeting, really. I helped Lavinia, Lady Fretstone, with her investments after her divorce, and she's invited me over for luncheon to celebrate the anniversary of her decree absolute. She's quite a picturesque character.
3: Delightful. Well, don't let us keep you.
9: When she found out about Nigel's infidelity, she poured all his claret into the jacuzzi and castrated his mastiffs.
3: She should have had counselling. Anger management is all the rage these days, you know.
12: Alison, I've had the most brilliant idea. Oh, you'll love this.
3: What?
12: I've just been discussing the potential of this area with Mr. Mullet.
3: Well, what area?
12: This bit of land.
3: The garden?
12: Yes. He reckons if we were to level it and tarmac it over, we'd have all street parking for 4 cars at least.
3: Tarmac over my beloved garden?
12: Yes.
3: I've never heard of anything so monstrous.
12: Well, it's only a thought. I mean, look, it is a bit neglected and overgrown. Come on, look at it. Now, look, it's too much for you. That's obvious.
3: Have you any idea? Any idea how I've slaved in the past few months to create just this air of negligent opulence according to the precepts of Gertrude Jekyll and Peter Sackville West? It's Edwardian, it's romantic, it's deliberately loose and informal and decadent and intertwined.
12: You could have a few things in pots round the edge.
3: Don't be absurd, Maud. If you ever suggest such a thing again, I'll kill you.
12: But think how it would improve our image. Off street parking. I mean, it's worth its weight in gold in a city like this. Don't you want your 3 crowns on the tourist board?
3: Stuff the crowns. Stuff the tourist board. Stuff bed and breakfast.
9: Alison, just before I go, would you be kind enough to clarify your instructions? Hmm? Do you wish me to make an approach to your father or not?
3: Yes, please, Bernard. We need Father to take steps to protect his estate. The vultures are gathering, and they're closer to home than I thought. Enjoy your lunch in Steeple Plumstead.
9: Little Plumstead.
12: That's Alison all over. She doesn't know her Plumstead from her Plumstead sometimes.
9: Goodbye. I'll ring to fix the meeting with your father then. Goodbye, Leslie.
7: Goodbye, Bernard. See you tomorrow. I'm so looking forward to seeing St. Ross's plague sores.
8: So, would you like me to give you a price for the car park, lady?
3: Oh, yes, please. No, thank you. I want only one thing from you, Mr. Mullet.
8: Oh, what's that, my darling?
3: Be so good as to step aside for a moment and show me your tattoos.
8: Oh, all right. Happy to oblige.
3: Thank you.
8: That's East Anglia for you. Something for everybody.
3: I understand you have the death of Nelson.
12: I sometimes think that what Alison really needs is a man in her life, you know.
7: Oh, absolutely. I do sympathize. But, Maud...
12: What?
7: I don't want to be a nuisance, but do you think I could possibly have... a tea bag?
2: Alison and Maud was written by Sue Lynn. The cast was Alison, Denise Coffey, Maud, Miriam Margulies, Mr. Mullet, Chris Emmett, Bernard, Geoffrey Whitehead, and Leslie, Nicholas Grace. It was produced by Jonathan James Moore.
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0: come in, Smithers. What is it? Speak up, boy. Orange juice.
1: No, sir. New Kellogg's Rise and Shine.
0: Hey, fiendish.
1: And look at this, sir.
0: No peel, no pips, and it's got vitamin C. Well, Smithers, I suppose this is it.
1: What are you doing, sir?
0: Thank you, Governor. Wife and three pips to support. Thank you.
2: New Kellogg's Rise and Shine. Now tastes as good as orange juice.
3: You know, some marmalades get some of their tang from added flavoring. While Robertson's Golden Shred gets all of its tang from Seville oranges. What would you rather have for breakfast?
4: I came across Mr. Kipling in a meadow by the church. If I've painted that spire once, he said, I've painted it a dozen times. He offered me an apple pie. An artist needs inspiration, he explained. Golden shortcrust pastry, delicious apple filling, and just the right amount of sugar sprinkled on top. But then, when it comes to the little details, Mr. Kipling does have an exceedingly good eye.
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0: I'm at the Nelsons today. Number 31, two doors down from Miss Black. I'm 5 years cleaning here. I don't mind it too much, because apart from the school holidays, I've the place to myself. Bill and Laura Nelson, they both work. She's a doctor. He's another big shot in the civil service. The three kids, all still at school. Layla, the dad and Eric Clapton fan. And then there's the twins, Ben and Sam. They're like all the kids in Marlborough Road. They think houses come with cleaning ladies attached. There's a Spanish girl works for them as well. Purification, her name is. She smiles a lot. I may get on in here. Hello? It's only me. Good. There's nobody here. I hope they've locked up that part. Well, here's the ironing. There's enough of it. You must change your shirt twice a day.
1: Open the door! Open the door!
0: I wish there'd be a queue. Look, Fintan, you should have come down the back.
2: Is this a good time?
0: Come on in.
2: Thanks.
0: You can talk to me while I do the ironing. Go on through there. Will you have a cup of tea? The kettle's just boiled.
2: That'll be lovely.
0: I bring my own tea bags every day. I like real tea.
2: So do I.
0: Oh, great. You'll be lucky to get a decent cup of tea in this loo. They're all in the chamomile and the lemon and ginger. I can't be doing with it. It's supposed to calm your nerves. Well, there's no sign it's working. There you are. There you go. There's your milk and your sugar.
2: So you've the place to yourself?
0: Uh-huh. Apart from the beast.
2: The what?
0: Did you not hear it when you rang the bell? Talks away to itself. It's in the front room in its cage. Red and blue coloured thing. It's bigger than a hen.
2: A macaw?
0: Aye, that's right, a macaw. A macaw called Chutney.
2: Chutney?
0: Yes. It flew into the lane last summer from the park. I put an ad in the Telegraph, but the owner was never found. But the note was someone called Sammy.
2: How?
0: When it gets excited, it keeps shouting, "I'm coming, Sammy!"
2: Can I see it?
0: Well, wait till the kids or the wee Spanish girl gets back. I try not to go near it.
2: Oh, this is where the Spanish girl lives. I overheard Victor trying to chat her up yesterday. I believe her name is Purification.
0: That's right. She'll not have her sorrows to seek with a name like that. God love her if she thinks it's normal Belfast life here in Marlborough Road. She'll go back to Spain thinking we're all head cases.
2: Sally, what about the maids to order job?
0: Well, I haven't mentioned it to anybody but you.
2: Have you decided yet?
0: I'm really tempted. I wouldn't have to clean for a start. Just supervise all their cleaners. And they'd give me a petrol alarm.
2: When do you have to let them know?
0: Well, I said, Sally, I'm just off for a swim. I am so stressed. I need time to unwind. I can't cope. I've totally blanked. Can't write a word.
3: I'm sure a swim would help you. Did you want me to?
0: Sally, I need a favour. I wondered if you could bear to come and serve drinks for us tomorrow night. I know it's short notice, but Tony has asked several people to dinner. Oh, Fintan. Heavens, for a minute I thought I was in the wrong house. What are you doing here?
2: Having some tea with my friend Sally.
0: Oh, right. Sorry, I didn't mean to interrogate you. It's just Tony, that's my husband, Fintan. You haven't met him yet. He's entertaining the minister tomorrow night and one or two others.
2: The minister?
0: From the Northern Ireland office. He has a window.
2: A window?
3: That means he's run out of other things to do.
2: Oh.
0: It's so typical of Tony to dump everything on me at the last minute because I managed so well. No consultation. Honestly, you'd think my thesis wasn't important. Isn't that right, Sally?
3: Well, Claire, you could always go to a restaurant. I'm sure the minister's not short of bob or two.
0: Oh, I don't think so. So impersonal. It's really up to us to show him how normal life is here in Northern Ireland, away from the politicians and terrorists. He's very nice, Fintan. Why don't you drop in after the performance?
2: Well, I...
0: Oh, do, please. It'd be lovely to see you. He's very arty. Loves opera. I'm sure he'd love to meet you. The last one was a total Philistine, wasn't he, Sally?
3: Oh, I thought he was English.
0: Sally! You're a hoot! No, seriously, Fintan, you'd like him. Very erudite. I met him at a do last week. He was so impressed with the subject of my thesis.
3: Claire's writing about Maud Gonne's periods.
0: Why, not quite. The pre-menstrual mood swings of Maud Gonne, actually.
2: Oh, yes, you did tell me. Sounds fascinating.
0: Well, I'm off. I need my 20 lengths, and the PE Centre closes at 2. Oh, have you been yet, Fintan?
4: great resource on our doorstep. Labour Party policy from the 70s. Install leisure centres all over Belfast. The idea was to placate the masses, get them off the streets.
3: It obviously worked then.
4: Sally, you're so cynical, isn't she, Fintan? Have you been?
2: No, the Tai Chi keeps me fit.
4: You'll come to us tomorrow night then. I'm making a cassoulet.
2: Yes, it'll be at least 11 though.
4: Oh, don't worry, the food'll keep. And anyway, we're night owls. Well, I'm off. I'll see you tomorrow, Sally. Oh, can you just work through?
3: I'm not sure. I might have to go out. I have an appointment.
4: Oh? Anything interesting? You know, I didn't mean to phone you last night, Sally. I wondered if everything was fine. Maybe you and I could find time for a chat tomorrow. And if there's anything you want to tell me, don't hesitate, okay? Bye, Fintan.
2: Bye. Well, she does talk in riddles.
3: She's away with her fairies. But she's not a bad old spud. She means well. He's always out gallivanting about with these government types.

0: What a job.
1: Do you think that's what she was hinting at?
0: I'm sure of it.
2: Evie, is something wrong?
3: I thought I'd pop home and have a chat about tomorrow night.
2: Evie, why are you here?
4: Excuse me? I thought this was my home.
2: You know what I mean, it's only 2:30.
3: Evie isn't feeling well.
2: You mean you have games today?
4: Yes, and I'm bleeding to death, if you must know. Not that you care.
2: Evie, your period only seems to bother you on Wednesdays.
4: Yes, and I suppose you would like me to run round the hockey pitch, losing pints of blood just so that you can have the stupid house to yourself.
3: Darling, she's obviously feeling unwell. Evie, sweetheart, go up to bed. I'll bring you some hot chocolate.
4: Thanks, Dad.
2: Honestly, Tony, she has you wrapped around her little finger. This is a complete act to get off games.
3: Well, I thought she looked a bit pale.
2: She's wearing white makeup.
3: You make such an adversary of her. She needs an ally.
2: She started.
3: Oh, just take her up this hot chocolate. I can't do her any harm to spoil her this once.
2: This once? I could be walking around this house with a tumour the size of a turnip on my nose and no one would pay any attention.
3: I called in to give you details about Harvey McLeod's visit. Now, there'll be two special branch chaps with him. Maybe they could sit in the TV room.
2: Well, they have to have dinner as well.
3: Didn't you say you were making a cassoulet?
2: Yes.
3: Well, make a bit extra. It's not like it's chops.
2: That's not the point. Anyway, would you like a bit of lunch?
3: Lovely. I haven't had time to eat. Let me take this up to her.
1: Right. It's me done for the day. Here I go.
2: I'll shut up, you.
5: Kids!
6: Hi, Sally.
5: What are you doing around the front?
6: We're running away from Puri.
5: She walked down the lane with Victor McCulka.
7: He's so smelly.
6: He must like fingers.
8: We met him coming through the park. We ran away from him.
5: Well, I'm sure Puri will be back in a minute.
6: Sally, can I get a ride up the lane on your motorbike?
5: I have to call into McDonald's for a minute, but I'll be back down. Away upstairs and get out of your uniforms.
6: Claire?
2: Oh, Sally.
5: I just remembered I have something to do tomorrow afternoon, so I won't be able to work through. But I could be back here by 5. Is that any use?
2: Oh, that'll be wonderful. It's going to be chaos.
5: Well, that'll be a change. How are you, Tony? Did they blow up your office?
3: Very funny.
2: Sally, Tony's been telling me the minister's bringing his dog.
5: Hi. Eddie McElwain had a feature on it in the Telegraph. A full page on a dog. It's called Muffin. Oh. I mean, like, who in their right mind would call a dog Muffin?
2: Who says it in his right mind?
3: No need for sarcasm, Claire. He's a good boss. Treats his civil servants like they have mind.
2: Where'll we put it?
3: Put what?
2: Muffin.
3: It just follows him around. It's very well behaved. Listen, I should be getting back to the office. I'll try not to be late tonight.
2: Okay, will you get the wine on your way home? I'd feel happier if it was here.
3: Right, anything else?
2: Please try to get home early.
3: I will, I promise.
2: I'm sure it'll be after 9, as usual.
5: Claire, you'll not change him now.
2: Aye.
5: Listen, don't worry about the old dog. Sure, it's like a zoo round here anyway. I may go back down, see if Fury's turned up.
7: There, that'll serve Hall with Victor Vodka Vite.
9: Can you print it out, Simon?
7: Yes, no problem. I'll change the script to italic. It'll look better that way. There you go.
9: Jimmy, let me read it.
7: Here.
9: The king sits in Dunfermline Toon, drinking the blood of red wine. Oh, where can I get a skeely skipper to sail this ship of mine? What is this?
7: Go on, read the rest.
9: Victor, you can sail my shop any time. P.S. Wait for the next letter.
7: My shop? Anna, you can't read.
9: Yes, I can. Look. S-H-O-P.
7: Shop. You're right. It should be ship. It's easily done. The I and the O are very close on the keyboard.
9: What does it mean? Why is it about shops?
7: Ships. It's about ships. I asked Mum if she knew a Scottish poem and she showed me this in a poetry book. So I copied it. Anyway, that's how poets tell you they love you. Look, I'll sign it E because her name is Edith.
9: There. Let's go and post it through the door then. Oh, turn off the computer. My mum would go mad if she knew we were on it.
10: Oh, hi, Layla.
7: Hi. Have you seen Puri? We've lost her.
10: No, we've been to Nana's.
7: Where's Ben?
10: Reading chutney. He'll be here in a minute. We need to find Puri. She's talking to Victor Madvodka, and she's disappeared.
9: Maybe he kidnapped her?
10: Highly unlikely. Several witnesses saw them together.
7: Us?
10: Precisely. Anyway, we've written him a letter and signed it E from Miss Black.
7: Why?
9: Remember we told you he pushed us out of the door?

0: Lax and said nasty things about our hamsters?
1: Yes. Well, we'll paint him back. When he reads this letter, he'll think Miss Black wants to be his lover.
2: What's going on?
0: Hi, Ben. We're posting this letter to Victor at Grodk.
2: Listen! Shut up! What's that noise?
0: It sounds like a dog.
3: Miss Black doesn't have a dog.
2: Maybe Victor McFalke has got Puri and he's torturing her.
1: Don't be stupid.
0: No, it's just listen, it is a dog.
1: Let's get Sally.
4: Sally!
5: Have you found Puri? I need to get home.
1: Sally, there's a wee dog barking at Miss Black's.
4: It's trapped in the room above the lane.
5: That's Victor's room, sure he doesn't have a dog.
1: He must have. Come and let's
4: come on.
1: Actually, it doesn't sound like a real dog, does it, Sally?
5: No, you're right there, Simon, it doesn't. I would say it's probably something on the radio. Now, clear off the lot, as I thought I told you to get out of your uniforms.
4: We were looking for Puri.
1: Yes, we think Victor's kidnapped her.
5: Well, I'll go in and ask him. Now, scoot. If you get changed quickly, I'll give you a ride in the bike. I know you're in there.
6: Am I never here by the police? What are you doing here? I thought you only came the young day.
5: The Nelson kids are looking for purification.
6: And what has that to do with me?
5: If you happen to bump into her, would you send her down? Because if she doesn't show up in the next 5 minutes, I might have to give Dr. Nelson a ring at the surgery.
1: Well, was it a dog, Sally?
5: No, it was something on the radio.
1: What?
5: Nothing for your wee ears.
1: Oh, and before the watershed too. My mum would have turned it off.
5: I am sure she would, Simon. Right, kids. Now, Puri's on her way and I'm off.
2: Come on.
5: Right. Who's first for a ride up the lane then?
7: Me, I'm going to help her.
8: Yoo-hoo, I'm home. Vincent, off to delight the Belfast audiences with that rich baritone.
9: You're very kind, Miss Black.
8: Not at all. I see from today's newspaper Harvey MacLeod was at the opera last night. He has Northern Irish roots, you know. I used to work for his Uncle Hector, the famous neurosurgeon.
9: Yes, so I believe. Actually, I'm going to meet him tomorrow night.
8: Oh?
9: Yes, he's coming to number 25 for supper.
8: To the McDonald's? Oh, yes, Tony works for him.
9: Yes.
8: When did they invite you?
9: This morning.
8: Oh, well, I expect Claire came in to invite me. Did you tell her I would be back later?
9: Well, actually, she didn't come in here. I was in number 31 having tea with Sally.
8: With Sally?
9: Yes. She's very easy to talk to.
8: For someone who hasn't had the benefit of third-level education, she's very nice.
9: Oh, she and I have a lot in common, then. I haven't had the benefit of third-level education, either.
8: What do you mean?
9: I left school at 16.
8: But to train as a singer, Fintan, to sing, hardly the same thing. Anyway, Sally will be there, of course, tomorrow night. But not as a guest, I expect.
9: No. Hardly as a guest.
8: I must just pop in next door to speak to Claire about something. Bye, Fintan. I hope it's a good show. Oh, a letter. To Victor. Is he in?
9: He's upstairs, I think.
8: Beavering away.
9: So I believe. Give it to me. I'll put it under his door. I need to go upstairs. I forgot my key.
10: Where shall I put this wine?
11: Front room for now, I think.
10: Are we using the dining room?
11: Yeah, but we're not sitting down. I thought I'd do a buffet. We have 16 coming.
10: 16? I thought it was 12.
11: Well, the McHughes are coming after all. Fintan Fanning is going to drop in later on.
10: Fintan Fanning?
11: Yeah, Miss Black's opera lodger. Oh, I'm afraid I had to ask Edith.
10: You're not serious.
11: She invited herself, actually. Mm. She came in to tell me how thrilled Fintan was to be asked, so... I could hardly not ask her. I felt so guilty since that incident with Mikey throwing up all over our path.
10: Claire, for God's sake, he's a friend of Phoebe's. That's not our responsibility.
11: Well, it's Dawn. She's dying to meet Harvey MacLeod. She knows some uncle of his. That neurosurgeon she worked for is his uncle, apparently.
10: Well, you better make sure she doesn't hog him all night. She could bore for hours.
11: Well, I'm going to start the cassoulet now. It's better started the night before. Pour me a glass of wine.
7: I'm back.
11: Oh, Sally, thank God, I'm in bits. I've been up since dawn watching this cassoulet. I used a French recipe and it's so time-consuming.
5: The next spaghetti, sure, everybody likes that.
11: I wanted something a bit different.
12: It smells nice anyway. Why don't you go and have your bath or something, leave me to get on that?
11: God, that'd be wonderful. Could you just break the crust from this for me in about half an hour? Look, like this. Careful, it's heavy.
12: Sausages and beans?
11: Haricots, they're called, and it's Toulouse sausage.
12: Looks like baked beans to me, but sure, what would I know? Now, do you want the glasses out in the drawing room?
11: That'd be great, Sally. We've 3 hours till they arrive, and Tony's promised to be home by 6.
5: Okay.
11: So he can do the fires.
5: Here, Mum.
13: God, that looks mean.
5: I hate things, Stu.
11: Cassoulet.
13: Whatever, gives you wind. Bet you Harvey whatever, he's cold here.
11: Evie, Dad says Harvey loves his food, and this recipe is out of La Rousse Gastronomique. I'm sure he'll appreciate it.
13: Yeah, not if he spends all next day farting. Oh,
11: don't be so vulgar. Are you dressing up?
13: Why, is it a fancy dress?
11: No, but it's not a pyjama party either.
13: Yeah, well, I'm going out anyway. Mikey and I are going to happy hour.
11: Huh? You've recovered from your pains, then?
13: Yes, as a matter of fact, for all the sympathy I got from you.
5: Claire, away and have your bath.
11: Oh, I won't be long.
12: Come on, give me a hand to clear this table in.
6: You can sail my ship anytime. Signed, Eve. Evie, the wee minx. She doesn't even bother to disguise who it's from. Looks like you're making a big impression on the wee lassies in this lane, Victor, my boy. There's no doubt about it. Poets are glamorous creatures.
5: Ah, Victor. I'm going to the McDonald's to a party for the Minister Harvey MacLeod later on. I'm sure Tony and Claire wouldn't mind if you tagged along.
6: I'm no religious, Miss Blake.
5: Victor, you're a scream. No, this is a minister from the Northern Ireland office. I thought this might be a good opportunity for you to lobby him about the Ullens dialect. Promote your poetry book.
6: No, I'd rather not read them till after publication.
14: Where did you say the shindig was?
5: Number 25.
6: That's where Evie lives.
5: Oh, don't talk to me about that child. They're allowing her to run wild. No discipline.
6: I thought she was a nice wee lass.
5: She used to be, until she got that ring in her nose.
6: What time?
5: Oh, in about 10 minutes.
6: Your mom. I'll just give me hair a quick wash.
15: Yeah, let me top that up, Minister.
6: Harvey, please, Tony. We're off duty now.
15: Absolutely.
11: Tony, can you just take this tray into the policeman in the front room? I'm about to serve the food, thanks. Oh. Ah, hello, Muffin. Good doggy. Will Muffin want anything to eat?
6: Oh, no. She's had her meal before we left. This is very good of you to have me, Claire.
11: Oh, no, not at all. We're delighted.
16: Mom, can Simon and I watch a movie upstairs? We've no school tomorrow.
1: It's Toy Story 2, a thrilling follow-up which catches the imagination of both grown-ups and children alike.
11: Anna, say hello to Mr. MacLeod. This is Anna, our youngest, and Simon, her friend.
1: Pleased to meet you. I'm Simon McNamara. I live 2 doors down.
6: What have you got in the cage?
1: Anna and I have bred these hamsters specially. They have a pedigree. Look. Parents, Hamlet and Ophelia. Would you like to purchase one? We're selling them at a huge reduction on the original price.
16: 75p each or 2 for a pound.
1: Mum says I
11: go on, off you go, you two, and watch your film. Keep the noise down.
6: What a solemn little chap.
11: Yes, he is, isn't he? His mum educates him at home.
5: There you are. Now, I didn't think you'd mind if I brought Victor along to meet the great man. I thought maybe we could persuade Victor to recite one of his poems for him later on. Oh, heavens, here he is, the great man himself. How do you do, Mr. MacLeod? I'm Edith Black. I was personal secretary to your Uncle Hector for 25 years. I remember he was so thrilled when you won the buy-in.
11: Tony, you may go and rescue her. She's been blabbing on at him for over half an hour. I'm going into the kitchen. I have to get the food organized.
17: I thought we were only serving wine.
11: We are.
17: Well, that red-haired lured Victor is sucking down the vodka as if it was lemonade. We don't have another bottle, do we?
11: Oh, I don't think so. Isn't his hair amazing? Do you think he dyes it?
17: I don't care about his hair. I care about his vodka consumption.
11: Has he asked for more?
17: Yes, he has.
11: I'll ask Sally to deal with him.
13: Hi, Mum.
11: Oh, you're back early.
13: You know, we didn't get into Davy's bar. There was some fat stick on the door that wouldn't accept Mikey's ID. He didn't believe he was 18.
11: Well, he isn't 18, Evie.
13: That's not the point. You paid £5 to get that ID forged.
11: You didn't bring him back with you, did you?
13: No, he went to heaven.
11: Heaven? What do you mean, heaven? Is he okay?
13: Mum, you always overreact. It's a disco. I couldn't be bothered, so I came home. Anyway, I'm going out tomorrow night and I've got no money.
6: Oh, hello, Evie. Your beautiful daughter has come to delight us. How nice.
11: I didn't realise you two had met. Excuse me, will you?
6: Oh, yes, I'm going to the subject of our language assignment. Is that right, Evie?
13: Hello? Hi, about 5 minutes ago. Yeah, I know. He was really pissed off. No, I'm staying in. I'll see you, Victor.
6: You can sail my ship anytime.
13: What?
6: Signed, E.
13: Hang on a second, Aaron. Victor, I'm on the phone. I'll call and see you about my project on Monday, okay? Hi, Aaron. What are you here for?
6: I understand, Evie. I know you have to be cool in front of everybody.
13: Hold on a second, Aaron. Hold on. Victor, you're steaming. How much have you had to drink?
6: I got your weed.
13: Can you not see I'm on the phone? Look, I'll talk to you tomorrow. Anyway, Aaron, right? We're walking down the
6: street. I don't suppose you'd like to do the interview now. I've brought a poem.
13: Victor, do you mind?
7: Are you all right there, Victor?
13: Hi, Sally. Listen, I think Victor needs a cup of coffee.
7: Victor, why don't you go out for a breath of fresh air?
6: Why don't you mind your own business?
7: Where's your mummy?
13: She's in the drawing room.
18: Excuse me, Mrs. McDonald.
11: What's the day? Should this be that dry? Let me see. Oh, God! Sally! Oh, it's totally dried out. Oh, I put it in the wrong oven. I meant to move to the small one. Oh, my God, what did I do?
7: Have you any baked beans?
11: Sally, I couldn't possibly.
7: Oh, you want that in? Leave it to me.
6: Oh, so this is what they give the
7: important
6: people to eat,
7: is it? Baked beans. You listen to me, Victor McVitie. You mention one word to anyone, and I'm sure Miss Black would love to hear what you were up to with that Spanish onion in her good front room, not to mention letting all over, Evie.
6: You're a nasty old bat. I'm not eating any of that.
7: Nobody else, Jen. If you're looking more vodka, there's none.
6: Oh, don't you worry. I'll go and get my own chokes.
19: McDonald's, dinner's ready. Food's ready, everyone. Edith, everyone, into the kitchen. Food's ready.
20: I believe we're having Cassidy. I hope Claire was able to get a confit d'oie. It makes such a difference, don't you think, Minister? Where did he go?
15: Oh, made good his escape while he could, I would think.
20: What's that, Tony?
15: Oh, nothing, Edith.
21: That was delicious, Claire.
20: La Russe Gastronomique, if I'm not mistaken, followed to the letter.
19: Yes, to the letter.
20: Well, Victor seems to have vanished, so I'm assuming I'm going to be naughty and read one of his poems and find it in the kitchen. The minister would so enjoy hearing it, so if you can forgive my not-so-perfect Ollins, I'll do my best. Is that okay, Tony?
15: Well...
20: He says the children bringing in their hamsters to show him was the inspiration. The talent of the man. To a hamster. We sleek it carin timorous beastie. Oh, what a panic's in thy breastie. Thou need not start a wah sahistie wi' bickering brattle. I would be laith to rin and chase thee wi' mardrin tattle.
21: With apologies to Mr. Burns.
20: Who's that?
19: What's happened? What is it?
22: It's Gertrude! He's dead, Gertrude! Oh, Mom! Get her out of his mind quickly!
20: Here, I'll get a hold of it.
22: Oh, she's dead!
20: I'll get rid of it. I'll take the dog downstairs.
15: What is it, Anna? What's up?
11: Muffin has eaten one of the baby hamsters.
15: Oh, no.
23: I think that was Laertes, but Gertrude is missing as well.
11: What on earth were you thinking of, letting them out of the cage with a dog in the house?
22: We thought that a dog was downstairs.
11: What is the matter? Muffin has eaten one of the baby hamsters.
13: I was going to say, I suppose it was a twist between that and your castle, eh, Mum, eh?
22: I hate you, you're horrible!
13: Stop screaming, you little brat. Dad's boss is downstairs. You were going to sell it anyway.
11: Well, she is upset, Evie. Oh, come on, darling, let's get your face washed. You go downstairs, Simon. She'll be down in a moment.
6: Where is everybody? Here, boy. What's going on?
23: Laertes is dead and Gertrude is missing.
6: Why are you so worked up about it? Sure, everybody dies in their own place. It's hardly news.
23: It isn't a play, Mr. McVodka. Huh? This is real life.
6: What's
8: unfortunate accident. Poor Mr. MacLeod. Of course the dog was just obeying her animal instincts. It's not her fault. She is a terrier, and hamsters are rodents.
0: I am so sorry. It's so unlike Muffin. How can I possibly make it up to you, young man?
23: Well, financial compensation would help. I expect if you paid us some 1.50, we could always get Hamlet and Ophelia to have more babies. She's still young enough.
0: It's a deal. Here's £3. The extra is compensation for distress.
23: Thank you. I'll go and tell Anna.
9: Excuse me, Minister, your car's ready.
0: Well, Claire, Tony, that was a wonderful evening. I can't thank you enough. I'm so sorry about the hamsters.
8: Oh, leaving already? I was hoping Victor could have a chat with
9: you. I'm not too late, Emma. Have I missed it all?
2: No, Fenton. You haven't missed a thing. It was just another dinner party on Marlborough Road.
3: In Two Doors Down by Annie McCartney, Sally was played by Francis Tomalty, Fintan by Jared Murphy, Claire by Marcella Reardon, and Tony by Robert Patterson. Victor was played by Alan McKee, Evie by Katie Gledhill, Miss Black by Ruma Tomalty, and Anna by Bethan Lloyd. Simon was played by Patrick Gledhill, Layla by Emily Wormsley, Ben by Alfie Lloyd, and Sam by Joel McElnay. Other parts were played by members of the company. Two Doors Down was directed in Belfast by Tanya Nash.

0: hope you're not hungry, dear Henry, dear Henry. 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

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Episode 4, The Professionals.

0: Hey, Gary! I'm busy in here, you know.
1: Hurry up if you want a lift, or I'm going back to bed.
0: Charming.
1: Well, have you finished?
0: Aye.
1: And you can flush your stupid ideas away while you're at it. I told you no one had lent you and your cronies money for some harebrained scheme.
0: Yeah. Thanks, Gary. Thanks for your support.
2: Mum, I reckon you didn't get that loan because it were two women who were asking for it. If you'd had a bloke with you, you'd have got it.
3: This ain't London, Mum. It's Old Dale.
0: Listen, you two. That's right nice of you, but we were a shambles in there yesterday. If we're gonna do this, we've got to get some professionals on our side.
2: Here, how about taking me dad with you next time?
1: Hey, Kev, did you swap them cornflake cards for me? Me Alan Shearer doubles?
3: Yeah, I've got them in my bag somewhere.
1: Oh, brilliant.
0: Yeah, that's a really great idea, Shelley.
4: You're going to make me limp.
2: You can make it up to me.
4: Oh, yeah.
2: Yeah. And I'll have the ingredients for a birthday cake, got you. What do you reckon?
4: As if I've got a choice. You're wasted as a dinner.
2: Am I?
4: Yeah. You should have been a bailiff. Take anything off anyone, you would. Not that there's much left to take off you today.
2: Get out of it.
4: Seeing as you're dressed for action.
2: What do you mean? This is my birthday outfit.
4: Is it? Do you want to see my birthday suit tonight?
2: Sorry, Jim. I only go for designer labels.
0: Aren't those earrings, Evie? They're like gold golf balls.
2: I like to be a bit outrageous on my birthday.
0: Well, just you keep a lid on it till we're down pub tonight. We've got to look like professionals and we won't dress like that.
2: So, this bank manager, told us to get lost then?
0: As good as. Maybe he's right.
2: Don't say that. We'll find the dosh to set ourselves up, somehow.
0: Crikey. What speed is that Sally doing?
2: Who's that on the back of the bike?
5: Quick, get in here and shut door in, Granny. Give us a hand with a bike, will you?
2: What? Oh, my goodness.
5: Oh, come on, don't just stand there. Come on. Don't take that now.
0: Sally? What the hell is going on? And why is that dirty bike in my kitchen?
5: Oh, I'm late, so I jumped red light. Now the coppers are after me. Oh, quick, Indrani, let's hide in the locker room.
2: What?
5: And let me introduce you.
2: How does it? Oh, that's better.
5: Now, Bev, Joe, Sophie, this is my sister-in-law, Indrani Kumar, Master of Business Administration.
0: Pleased to meet you.
6: Hiya.
2: Hello.
6: Pleased to meet you.
5: I was giving her a lift and I thought I could introduce her on the way.
6: Oh, you look like you need a strong coffee. Fancy a donut and all?
2: I'd love to, but I'm on a diet.
5: Join the club!
0: Listen, I do hope you can help us, Indrani. We're having real trouble getting people to take us seriously.
2: Don't be too worried. I've been looking through the tender document and I think, with a few extra people on the team, we can put together a very persuasive business plan.
5: Well, we couldn't do worse than that cesspit I visited yesterday. Simpkins Catering. Simpkins money grabbing more like. What they give them all for to eat. I'd sooner be out of a job than feed our kids that slop.
2: We'll need a bloke.
6: Joe!
5: Just her.
0: No, she's right. Round here, it'd make a big difference if we've got a bloke on the team.
2: Well, I have just the man. My cousin Deepak. I'm bringing him to our meeting this afternoon. He's a very shrewd businessman.
5: Yeah, he's great.
2: I'm on my way to see him now.
5: I'd give you that lift the rest of the way, but I can't now. I'm a wanted woman.
2: Thank heavens for that. I value my life. See you all later.
5: Bye.
2: Hey, Sal. She's got her head screwed on.
5: I told ya.
7: She's very sure of herself, isn't she? Frightens me.
0: She's just what we need, Sal. Thanks.
8: Morning, all.
9: Hello. Hi, hello.
0: Morning, Flo.
8: I just hang my coat up and I'll be with you.
0: Okay, love.
2: What's the point, Bev? Even Sophie gets more done than her.
7: What do you mean?
2: I mean, we should get shot of old Mother Hubbard. She can't do a flipping thing.
0: I can't. I asked her for a week.
9: Well, I say she goes, Sally.
10: Yeah, sorry.
9: Soph.
8: No, I don't know. Well, yeah. Here we are, then. Brian Rumgato.
10: Flo, it's incredible.
5: You made that yourself?
6: I don't know what to say.
10: How about tar very much?
6: Yeah, tar ever so, Flo. You remembered?
8: I'm not saying I'll yet, you know. Look, girls, I know I was slow yesterday, but I don't do sandwiches or tills, you see. I'm the queen of the sweets, me. I can do the lot. Cakes, buns, jam, roly-poly, you name it.
6: Hey.
8: Just let me do what I do best, then judge me.
6: I dunno.
10: Well. Right, that's Flo on hot sweets, Sophie, snacks, Sally, washing up, please. I'll do sandwiches, and Joe, you can do the main courses. Meatballs today, please, oh, and a lunch for three for Mrs. O and all.
8: Thanks, girls. You won't be sorry.
11: Yes, of course, Mrs. Platt. I'll see Mrs. Orange shows up to speed.
12: Right, Maggie, you can stop, Martha. There's that shelf you keep going on about.
11: Stan, I'm on the phone. Sorry about that, Mrs. Platt.
12: Have a good mind to take it away again.
11: Yes, you can leave it with me. Stan! OK, bye then. Stanley Nelson, you're an absolute... Good morning, Oldale School.
12: Oh, she can be miserable, that Maggie. Passes the pencil, Kev.
11: Simpkins Catering, and your name? Nigel Simpkins.
12: I don't believe it.
3: Yes, Stan.
12: Shh, quiet, Kevin.
11: And I'm sure...
12: I'd want to take on another canteen. I'd never have told you to go see him. That backstabber.
5: I don't know what you're all going on about. If we lose out to him, we don't want the flaming contract. I want us to do good food and out. Not chuffing packet mixes and instant powders.
8: She's right, you know.
12: Anyway, I just thought I'd come and tell you. Better get back. That Maggie'll nag me pants off if I don't finish them shelves.
11: Okay, and thanks, Stan.
5: Here, Bev. Where's Joe?
0: Gone out back for a fag.
5: So, I suppose you've managed to get one for tonight, then?
0: Yeah. He calls himself Flash Harry. He's getting to the pub at 9 o'clock.
6: Oh, he's never going to take all his clothes off in pub, surely?
5: Flo, are you sure you can handle this?
8: No, I can't handle it. I'll just look.
6: I feel sorry, Thorin. When Joe gets older, and she'll make mincemeat of him.
0: Salvation!
11: Oh, nothing. Just deciding when we should cut the birthday cake Flo made you.
6: Oh, we'll have it after dinner, eh?
11: Okay, good idea. Come on, girls, now, back to work. Okay. So, how are we doing then, girls? Joe?
6: 2 trays of meatballs, 2 large pasta bakes, and 2 trays of budgies heads.
11: You what?
6: Flo's been teaching me what they used to call things. Sprouts. They look just like budgies heads.
11: Sophie, how much of everything?
7: 50 pasties, 100 burgers, 4 trays of chips, 2 jugs of gravy.
11: Flo?
8: 1 tray of tapioca.
5: Tapioca?
8: Oh. You what, love? Plus 2 spotted dicks, 100 couple of cupcakes, 2 trays of apple pie and 4...
5: Then that's a relief.
13: All right. Oh, hello, Flo. You still with us? I bet you're all glad to see me, then.
6: Oh, of course we are, Rita. You're our ray of sunshine.
13: Yeah, well, don't start taking it for granted that I'll help out every day. I might be part of doers' jobs.
11: OK, girls. Action stations, here comes the flood.
5: Come on, Joe, you're serving with me.
6: Come in.
5: Oh, hello, Mr. Wright. You're in early.
14: Yes, I'm on duty this lunch hour.
11: Joe, have you taken through Mrs. Orr's lunch for three?
15: And in fact, we will be starring in our corporate video being filmed this afternoon, won't we, Bob?
16: Aye. Can't leave the head and chairman out, can we?
15: I do apologise, Mr. Cranford. My kitchen staff assure me that our lunch is on the way.
16: Ah.
15: Lunch at last. Thank you.
6: Joe.
15: Oh, yes, of course, Joe.
6: It's my birthday.
16: Oh, happy birthday, love.
6: Ta.
15: Yes, many happy returns of the day, Joe.
6: Thanks, Mrs. O. What have you got me? Well, that's nice. Never mind. Enjoy your dinner.
15: Thank you so much.
16: Thank you.
17: I hope the food's as tasty as the service.
6: She care?
17: Well, Mrs. Ollerenshaw, is everything in your kitchen so well maintained?
18: Let's start, shall we? Oh, meatballs. What a quaint idea. Well, do begin.
19: Sir, I have.
18: If you and your company are successful in winning the catering contract, Mr. Cranford, I hope you will build on the progress I've been able to make in widening the culinary repertoire here at Old Dale School.
17: Our reputation is second to none, Mrs. Ollerenshaw. That's why we're still in business. They're not bad, these.
18: A shallot.
19: A what?
18: You see, Mr. Cranford, little touches like these don't cost the earth but make all the difference.
17: Shallots, eh? Crikey, that's a whopper. I've not got one.
18: Oh, allow me. I'd hate you to miss out. Have mine. Oh. It seems to be a bit hard. Oh, my God. It's an earring.
20: There you go, Joe. It's absolutely brilliant, Flo.
5: Just as well we're having it after dinner. I put that much rum in it, we'd never have got the dinners done.
20: Sophie, want a slice?
5: Oh, yes, please.
21: Well, I'm pleased you ladies have...
5: Our business advisors for the catering contract. This is Mrs. Ollerenshaw, our headmistress.
2: Mrs. Ollerenshaw. Hello.
21: Good morning.
22: Delighted to meet you. No one warned me Old Dale was run by such a charming lady.
21: Oh, thank you, Mr. Chowdhury. Now, Beverly, I wanted a quick word, if I may.
10: That's okay, Mrs. O. We've got no secrets from our business partners.
21: Very well. It's a small matter about the large gold earring I found in my lunch. Here.
6: Oh, I've been looking for that.
10: Oh, terribly sorry, Mrs. O.
21: I could have choked on it.
6: You'd need some gob to swallow some of that size.
10: Joe! Are you sure you won't have a slice of cake with us, Mrs. O?
21: Quite sure. I don't know that I trust the catering in this kitchen anymore.
10: I beg your pardon.
22: Beverly, leave it.
8: You know, I really think she hates us.
5: Well, you girls haven't blown your chances.
2: Don't be silly. Of course you haven't. It's not Mrs. Ollerenshaw's decision. It's the board of governors that decide who gets the contract.
22: Anyway, about our meeting with the bank manager this afternoon. Bev, you and Sally need to look every inch the professional. Have you both got suits?
10: Well, I've got, like, a dark blue blazer that I can wear over a posh frock.
22: It's not a night at a theatre. It's a business meeting.
10: And that's what you're there for. To take care of the business side of things.
5: Yeah, if we end up running this place together, we'll leave all that up to you two.
2: I think what Deepak means is that we all need to look like experts in our own fields. I'm sure your outfit will be fine, Bev.
6: And what'll you be wearing, Deepak?
5: Joe, don't start.
6: Well, I mean...
2: I asked you all to think about our unique selling point. What is it about the Sheila's Kitchen bid that singles us out from all the others?
8: Well,
5: here we go.
2: Yes, go on, Sophie.
8: I thought we could all wear, like, bright uniforms, you know, a bright yellow or green or something. That'd make us stand out.
22: Anyone else?
5: Well, I always said the kids nowadays didn't get a balanced diet for school dinners. When I started, we'd give them meat and two veg on their plate, and they'd jolly well have to eat it or go hungry.
10: Strict lot in your day, Flo.
2: And?
5: They ate it. But that's it. Look, at the moment we let them choose what they want, so they choose the rubbish. But Sheila's Kitchen can be the only one offering a guaranteed balanced diet.
6: Our kids wouldn't know a balanced diet if it spat in their eye.
8: I don't think they'd eat meat and two veg, would they?
10: Well, I think a lot of kids do care what they eat. I could ask my Shelley and Kevin to ask all their mates, find a few meals they would eat.
2: Mm. Better still, let's call it a survey and have a committee of pupils who we consult. Mm. We'll soon see if there are balanced meals that the kids actually like. How does it sound to you, Deepak?
22: Sounds very good. I'll leave all the kitchen stuff to you ladies. You come up with the menus. I'll make sure it can pay.
21: Here at Old Dale School, we strive for excellence in everything we do.
19: Hang on a minute, Cynthia. I've chopped your head off.
21: Oh, really?
19: How does the Zoom thing on this cord camera work?
21: Camcorder, Bob. Camcorder. How many times?
19: Oh, whatever.
21: It's the large button with the arrows.
19: Well, if you know how to work it, then you film me first.
21: But if we record it in the right order, then we won't need to edit it. And as I'm opening the film with my pièce de camera, I need to be filmed first.
19: If you hadn't upset that media studies teacher, we wouldn't be in this mess.
21: Bob.
19: Oh, all right, then.
1: How do I look?
4: Oh, you look great, ma'am. Not much makeup on, though.
21: It's a business meeting, Shelley, not a catwalk.
9: Well, I think you look right professional, ma'am.
21: Gary?
23: How long do them flipping pitches have to be in for?
21: 20 minutes.
23: Well, you got time to do them before you go, then.
21: No, I have not.
23: What's in the bag? Overnight case, is it?
21: Joe come in wearing great big baubles today, so I thought me and the girls could all turn up at the pub tonight for a birthday wearing these. To, you know, take the mickey like.
23: All right, for some.
19: God, crap, that's hot.
21: You all right?
19: Oh, stop me doing this anyway.
21: Right. Wish me luck.
9: Good luck, ma'am.
4: Yeah, you'll do great, ma'am.
21: What do you think, Gary? Do I look okay? Like a businesswoman?
23: A woman looking for business, more like.
21: Hiya. Sorry I'm a bit late.
4: Hi, Bev. Gosh, you do look smart, doesn't she, Deepak?
24: Yes, very nice.
5: You've done us proud, Bev.
4: We've known him for years. He trusts us.
24: I have to disappear after the meeting. Another appointment.
4: But we are all due to meet at Joe's tomorrow morning to discuss our next step. Is everyone able to make that?
5: Of course.
4: Oh, yeah.
24: Right, down to business. When we're in with Gerard, I'll run through a few things. Cash flow and turnover predictions, profit and loss forecasts, and capital injection estimates.
18: As you can see, Gerard, with a guaranteed captive market and a highly experienced and committed workforce, the risk is minimized to a very large extent.
25: Well, I can't say I'm not persuaded that as a team you have the wherewithal to make a go of this venture. But there's one thing that worries me.
24: Uh-oh. What's that, Gerard?
25: School meals are changing, aren't they? Healthy options taking away exactly the foods young people like best. That's what you're going to do. But how can you stop the kids from going to the local bakeries and chip shops instead, where they're not told what they should and shouldn't eat? Mrs. Pope, you'll be the catering manager.
21: Yeah. Well, we know what the kids like and don't like, and we're asking them all what they think.
24: That's right. We have instigated a pupil survey, which analyzes the menu choices that have majority support, and yet still offer a balanced diet. And I'm sure our very capable dinner ladies will be able to cook whatever we decided.
25: Mrs. Comer?
5: Between us, we can cover most of the cuisines or styles, you know, well, that I can think of.
24: I think what Mrs. Kumar is trying to say is
21: what she means is we know this job inside out and we can just as easily cook healthy dinners the kids would love as we can the ragbag of 30-odd items we have to put out at the moment. There'd be less waste and all. Them two would look after the paperwork and we'd do the rest.
25: That's what I've been waiting to hear. Whether you ladies would indeed be the mistresses in your own kitchen. And I can see, Deepak, that this is a team that has its expertise and authority very evenly spread. Certainly we'll be able to help you if you win the contract for Old Dale School. And I very much hope you do.
21: Here you are, girls. Double reason to celebrate Joe's birthday and getting the loan.
5: Yes!
26: Well done, you two. I knew you girls were a great team the moment I walked in.
4: Brilliant. Well done.
5: Thank you very much. Hey, where's Joe? I hope she gets here before the Stribogam arrives or I'm going. He's not sitting on my lap.
21: She'll be here any second, so quick. Get these on. Here you are, Sal. Flo. So.
4: A Christmas decoration.
21: Yeah, just like a gold golf ball earrings, but twice the size. And you know, they cost more than her
0: earrings and all, 30p a pair.
3: I always said she were cheap.
0: Quick, get them on before she gets here. I can't wait to see her face.
3: Blimey, the weather.
7: What must I look like?
11: I don't know if I can wear these, Bev.
3: How about you crying out loud, Sophie? Do you not know how to enjoy yourself?
12: Hey, up, here she comes. Oh, wearing next to nothing as usual.
13: Happy birthday, Joe.
14: Thank you
13: very much.
14: Yeah, happy birthday.
27: Hey, I love the earrings, girls. Glad to see I've started a trend.
3: Hey, what do you have to drink, Joe?
27: Oh, part a bitter, please, Flo.
3: On its way.
27: Crikey. Look at that bloke. Comes into a nice pub like this, dressed in an old Mac.
0: Oh, my word, he's coming over here.
27: What have you done?
28: Hello, ladies. And which one of you is Joe? Hiya, love. I'm Flash Harry.
27: Oh, are you now? Well, you'll be Debbie Harry by the time I've finished, will you?
29: What? Hang on!
27: Get over here!
29: What are you doing?
27: I'm going to make men's feet of you!
29: Help me, will you? Right, right.
0: Oh, me feet. Gary, you still up?
23: What time do you call this?
0: We all went out for an Indian after the pub.
23: Till 1 in the morning?
0: Yeah. Got a problem with that?
23: No, you have. I'm not stopping in like some babysitter while Lady Muck goes off skin down your nose at me. Looks like you've forgotten who's boss. Need reminding, do you?
0: Don't you dare! Let go, Gary, or so help me out!
23: Put down the frying pan, Ben!
0: You want a fight? You've got one! Come on, then! I've had enough!
23: Bev! I'm warning you! You'll be sorry! Right! Ah! Oh!
0: And that's the last time I have a frying pan in my hand for you, Gary Pope!
30: Mum, where do we have to go now?
0: Hurry up! The taxi's here!
31: Oh, this bag's too heavy, Mum.
0: We'll give it here, then. Now, come on before he wakes up.
30: Dad, what did you do to him?
0: Not through the kitchen, Kevin. Out the front. You'll be fine.
31: What's going on? What's happened?
0: In you get, Kevin.
32: About everything, love?
0: Yeah, that's it.
32: Okay. Where to, then?
31: Yeah, Mum. Where are we going?
33: In Dinner Ladies, Barbara Dixon played Bev, Liz Smith, Flo, Jean Haywood, Sally, Bridget Forsyth, Mrs. Ollerinshaw, Kay Rag, Joe, Debbie Chazen, Sophie, Jack Smethers, Bob, Tim Dante, Gary, Bill Dean, Stan, Andrew Wincott, Mr. Wright, Maxine Finch, Rita, Vinnie Dillon, Indrani, Hamaj Singh Kalarai, Deepak, Stephen Hoyle, Kevin, Sally Walsh, Shelley. The script editor was Wendy Lee. Script consultant, Anne Edivine. Studio engineer, Dave Peacock. 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
1: We present I'm Sorry I Haven't a Clue, the antidote to panel games. At the piano is Colin Sell, and your chairman is Humphrey Littleton.
2: Hello and welcome to I'm Sorry I Haven't a Clue. Now, I realise this programme is a group effort, but I think we'd all agree that one person in particular stands out. He stands out for his warmth, his wit and his sheer comic genius. And having thanked our announcer, let's meet the teams. Graham Garden and Barry Cryer on my left. Tim Brooke-Taylor and Willie Rushton on my right. And we start straight away with the game called Double Feature. This round takes at its premise the poverty of the international film industry. For economic reasons, new films will have to be remakes of pairs of old films. I want you to hear the resulting titles, and I'll award points for anything approaching humour. So let's start with you now, Tim Brooke-Taylor.
4: Oh.
2: Yes.
4: The makers of Watership Down and Trilby have combined to produce Rabbits Out of a Hat. Now Barry Cryer.
2: Oh, sorry.
5: I've combined Privates on Parade with Flashdance for a new film called Good Morning, Judge. The end.
2: Willie Rust.
6: This is a huge money saver. This is The Coral Sea, Danish Blue, 20 million Frenchmen can't be wrong, The Italian Job, If It's Tuesday, It Must Be Belgium, Funeral in Berlin, Hotel Amsterdam, No Sex Please with British, The Spanish Gardener, and it's called The Cruel EEC.
2: All right, Graham.
8: Well, I'd heard they were going to combine Blade on the Feather and Blade Runner and produce Gillette G2. And news, you'll be pleased to hear, of a new Video Nasty, which is a punk version of Separate Tables, and it's called I Spit in Your Gravy.
2: Anybody got any more?
6: Well, I've got a possible here, which is The Mousetrap and Daisy Pulls It Off, and they're just doing No Sex Please.
2: All right, teams, well...
5: I've got another one. Oh, sorry. My doctor knows about it, though. A Man Called Horse, Hell Below Zero, Reds, and The L-Shaped Room. It's a film called Emmanuel Meets Red Rum, which I...
4: The makers of To the Manor Born and The Matchmaker combined to produce their Man of the Match.
5: All About Eve, No Way to Treat a Lady, and It Came from Outer Space, a new film called Boy George.
8: And they're going to remake Five Mules for Sister Sarah and title it Fair Swap.
2: All right, well, Willie Rushton squeezed a point out of that round. Oh. And we go on now to the point where I flick through the yellow pages and ask our teams to stop me and choose a trade. And then at the end of the programme, I'll be asking the teams for appropriate names for members of that trade and then announce them at their ball.
4: Stop.
2: Stop. 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
5: Oh, don't talk to us.
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5: Vets.
2: All right, vets. Right, start thinking. Even if it's a late hour. Now, we have a calypso round. This is the round when each team has to improvise a calypso, with the members of the team taking alternate lines and Colin Sell providing assistance at the piano. And I'm going to ask you, Graham and Barry, to give Tim and Willie their subject for a calypso.
8: An easy one this week.
5: Yes, yes. Double.
8: Will you please sing the President Mitterrand calypso?
6: Thanks a lot.
4: Thank you. Merci bien.
9: Allô, Monsieur Mitterrand.
6: Allô, Monsieur le Président. Très français.
9: Oui. C'est bon pour la France. Kervous, eight, un homme.
6: Nous avons une vache stupide. Where we comes from.
2: Well, it's lucky we have a bilingual audience here. I'll give you 3 points.
9: Oh, is that what they are?
6: No English.
2: Jim and Willie, now, will you give Graham and Barry their subject?
9: We would like them to do the Calypso Calypso.
6: As in Jacques Cousteau's boat, or batteau.
5: Oh, yes.
8: His boat the Calypso.
5: His boat the Calypso.
6: Batteau Calypso.
5: Pursuing the French motif.
8: Mm. Right. And I'll start. I'll sing in English.
5: You sing in English.
8: I was sailing along in my boat the Calypso.
5: With the first mate who's a bit of a dipso.
8: We lowered the dinghy, put the oars in the rollocks.

0: My finger's on the buzzer.
1: That doesn't rhyme.
2: Better than what I'm thinking. And laid a pipeline for Ackles and Pollux.
0: Oh,
2: I'll say.
0: 15 points to you for ingenuity.
2: Oh.
0: And we go on to the round called Straight Face. In this round, the aim is not to amuse the audience. Each panelist in turn says a word, and the first one who gets a laugh from the studio audience is disqualified. The remaining three continue the game in rotation until only one survives, and to that one, I award a large number of points. Okay, and we'll start with you, Graham Garden.
1: Mayonnaise.
3: Plum.
2: Plinth.
4: Gallows.
1: Egg.
3: Limeswold.
0: Bad luck, Tim. Bad luck, Tim. You're out then. You're out. Barry, you start off again.
2: Burlap.
0: Willie Rushton.
4: That was very popular.
0: Between you and Graham Garden now.
4: Tendril.
1: Log.
4: Room.
1: Artichoke. Not really. It wasn't that laugh.
0: What? I didn't hear really anything. Go ahead.
4: It's the best he's got so far this evening.
0: Even so, it didn't register. Okay, Willie, continue.
4: Grass.
1: Soup.
4: Plough.
1: Furrow.
4: Haddock.
0: I'm sorry, Willie. I'm sorry. It's no
4: just
0: shushing.
4: Memories they were having.
0: Too late to shush them. No, that makes the winner Graham Garden.
4: Great.
0: How luring. Okay, teams, here's a game called Tag Wrestling. In this round, I'm going to give each team the payoff of a story, and I shall then start one of you off telling the story to fit your punchline. And then when I feel like it, I shall press my buzzer thus, and a member from the opposing team will have to take up that story, but make it fit his punchline. I'm sure you understand that. Now, Barry and Graham, take down your punchline, and it's this. And Maggie entered a convent and was never heard of again.
2: Amazing, right. What wishful thinking will do.
0: And Tim and Willie, here's yours. The fairy waved her wand at Richard Clayderman, but he still remained a frog. Barry and Graham, you've had longest to think. Not that that'll make much difference, but you can start off your story now.
2: Maggie got up that morning. It seemed just an ordinary day, and yet she felt that something was afoot. Probably 12 inches, but this was nothing to do with the day ahead. This is Maggie Wilkinson, of course, you've realised. Her personal private secretary came in and said, a phone call for you.
0: Willie.
4: And on the phone was a fairy. She said, I know, it's appalling trouble, she said. I've got this frog called Richard Clayderman. I've been waving my wand at it all morning.
1: Please don't go on any further, said Maggie. This is not my department. You should take it to the EEC Commission in Brussels. So saying, she hung up the phone, and that was the last she heard about frogs and Richard Clayderman. That day. What are my appointments this afternoon, she said to her PBS. That's short for personal private secretary. And I'm short for time.
5: And the personal private secretary said, you're all right this afternoon, you can have it off. But unfortunately... I have to return home because my wife is playing the part of a fairy in the local fancy dress party, and I'm going as Richard Clayderman, dressed as a frog.
2: Maggie said, don't bother me with all this trivia. I've got a country to run.
5: And she Maggie Wilkinson, this is.
2: Maggie Wilkinson,
5: right,
2: yes.
5: Thank
2: it's
5: you.
2: A fairy story. And she popped next door to number 11 and received some dreadful news from the Chancellor. He said, the game's over. They've tumbled. All gone. She... or not.
4: The only thing that can possibly cheer me up is to listen to the works of Richard Clayderman on the piano. Alas, said Maggie, he's still a frog. I've got this fairy who's been waiting in the office outside now for about 3 days due to the rude treatment of the opposition.
1: But where, she said to her PPS, is Richard Clayderman that I may go and listen to him? Well, I believe he's being looked after, she said, by a silent order of nuns. Go and visit him there. So Maggie entered a convent and was never heard of again.
4: Oh. So.
0: Yeah, that's excellent. Well, that certainly took me by surprise. Now, we have a round called Justify. This is a new round in which we perform a social service. Each team member will pick a much maligned public figure and attempt to account for his or her behavior. And I shall award points depending on how many members of the audience are moved to tears. Right, we'll start with you, Willie Rushton. Would you please justify Leon Britton?
4: It isn't easy to be Home Secretary. But there are things, cheerful things. He's not planning to hang everybody.

0: I don't think he's going to arm the traffic wardens. Certainly not with cruise missiles. And I think when you think of him in the Home Office, being ugly like that, it's not his fault he looks like an unfinished join the dots picture. My heart goes out to him. He is a man of whom it is truly said.
1: Well, the audience is looking extremely impressed by that, so the rest of you have got a lot to beat there. Thank you, Willie. Now, Graham, would you please justify Mary Whitehouse?
2: Yes, briefly. I don't think people realise that the debt that we owe to Mary Whitehouse for her tireless fight against all forms of censorship. Because she's a shining example, because she has seen and read more filth and rudery than anybody else in the world. But it's had absolutely no effect. And she stands now before us as wholesome and pure and nice as she ever was, therefore proving that censorship wouldn't make any difference at all. Excellent. Thanks, Mary.
3: Excellent.
1: A wide measure of agreement there. Now, Tim, would you please justify the Game for a Laugh team?
4: Yes, a much maligned group. Let me take them individually. There's Henry Kelly. Now, Henry Kelly, outside the Game for a Laugh studio, is a normal human being. You've heard him on Midweek. He's actually almost human. Take his sister, Matthew Kelly. Now, he's awfully good with children. I saw him the other day on the programme, and a little bit of humanity crept through for a moment. Sarah Kennedy, attractive, intelligent lady normally, but, you know, under these very, very difficult conditions where they're made to run down, grin at us, and then kick the teeth out of members of the public, it's not easy. Now, Jeremy Beadle, I'm afraid I can't actually justify Jeremy Beadle on any level whatsoever. But I reckon 3 out of 4 isn't bad. So basically, all in all, it's, well, probably, if we didn't have it, we'd actually have more punchlines. I think that's my justification. My case rests.
1: Okay, Barry, now, would you please justify John Selwyn Gummer?
5: I honestly think, in spite of everything everybody else says, that he's the best thing that's happened to the Conservative Party for ages, because there was a blandness creeping in, a blandness. Even the scandals were bland. There was a sort of complacency there, and I think they needed a hellraiser. They needed a wild, roaring boy to come in and kick it all about a bit. And if you've looked at John Selwyn Gummer, he's going to liven up the old house. And, well, what can I say? This man is going to be a dynamic driving force. Remember the name. John Selwyn Gummer. You know it makes sense.
1: Barry wins that one. And we go on now to the ever-popular Mornington Crescent. And this week we're playing the postcode version of the game. This follows a request from the post office to promote the use of postcodes on letters. So instead of saying a street, we want you to give teams its postcode. Do you understand that? Okay, right, will you start now, Willie Rushton?
0: SW5ORL. Many people put that on letters to me, and I haven't received one yet, but that's it, SW5ORL.
6: Don't go
0: SW5.
6: Six.
0: No.
6: Don't go
0: Graham.
6: Six.
0: No, I was going to go north. North?
6: Yeah.
0: NW3 4JL.
7: Oh. Can I go south, Hump? Are you allowed to go south?
1: Of course. In this instance, yeah.
7: Well, it'll lead to Willie going south. NW2 2HJ.
6: NW17RH.
7: That is stupid.
0: Yes.
1: Oh. Well done, Barry. Because as our audience here realised, NW17RH is the postal code for Mornington Crescent.
7: Yes.
1: And you walked straight into that one, Tim. Sorry, I can see it coming.
7: Sorry.
0: Some other time.
7: I was trying to be
1: anyway, Barry, very good, wins that one again. And we have a musical story now.
6: Ah.
1: In this round, Colin Sell will play a tune, and one of you must start a story relating to the title of that song.

0: And at a signal, which will sound indistinguishable from this...
1: Which of those two, Hum?
0: You better take the second one, I think. Colin will then change the tune, and a member of the opposite team will take up the story, but fitting it to the new tune. Don't know how they think of these. Anyway, Colin, will you start playing a tune now? And we're going to start with your team, Tim and Willie. And we'll start with you, Willie Rushton.
2: Can't save the Queen, Willie.
3: This fairy was standing on Ilkley Moor and suddenly realised he's a Yorkshire fairy, so his brain moved slowly. That he was hatless. Good Lord, said the fairy, I must do something about this. Perhaps I could turn Richard Clayderman into a hat. So he set off across the moor with his wand.
0: Graham.
1: Oh, Sleepy Lagoon.
4: Thanks, Baz. He set off with his wand in his hand and... soon he came across a soldier dozing by the roadside. And he said, who are you? And he said, I'm a sleepy dragoon. And what's this story about? How do you win this game?
0: Stamina. Wait and see.
4: Oh, I see. Right. And the soldier said, I notice you're not wearing a hat. And the fairy said, this is true. I notice you're wearing two.
5: So I am, said the sleepy dragoon. I got this first one, this one on the right, this green one. I got it on Ilkley Moor by Tat. The other one was given to me in the Black Forest by Richard Clayderman. One day he happened upon me, sleeping...
1: Like that, he did. Oh, yes, one was given to him by Richard Clayderman, if you see what I mean. And the fairy said, well, there's still your other hat. Can't I? I've lost the will to live. Can't I? Can't I have your other hat, sleepy dragoon? No, riposted the soldier person. I got this in Spain. I've only just got to the point.
0: Willie.
3: Tell you what, said the fairy, groping in the front of his 40 yards of tulle. I'll trade you for one hat this extraordinary fruit that I discovered. I think you can do better than get two hats for a lovely bunch of whatever these things are. Fruits, coconuts. And you ought to see my wife.

0: I would certainly like to see your wife, said the sleepy dragoon, and went round for tea with the good lady. Leaving the ferry, on Ilkley Moor, still Bartat.
1: How does this finish? And fellow said, this is my wife. He'd left the ferry on Ilkley Moor, Bartat. She's called Susie. And if you knew Susie like I knew Susie, oh, dear, you wouldn't be listening to this programme. And at that moment, in came his dog.
2: Barked the dog.
3: I've just been looking up the rules here. And I've discovered that Graham Garden won about 3 minutes ago. Graham Garden, let's have a round of applause for Graham Garden. And we go on to the point where I ask the teams to announce their late arrivals at the Vets Ball. Late arrivals at the Vets Ball, teams, please. Anybody can start, as long as somebody finishes.
1: Well, that dog that was just coming in. Ah, he's called Carpenter. Always doing little odd jobs around the house.
2: Once made a bolt for the door. Nice to hear them again.
1: Yes, isn't it?
3: He's in the kitchen.
4: Limping in after an unfortunate accident in a cattery with his parents, Mr. and Mrs. Balls, their son, Claude.
2: Night all. And he's with his friend Mike. Hat's been done. He's new to me.
1: Oh, welcome Wayne Sleep, who's just come in. Somebody's whispering a question to him. Oh, it's how are you? Yes, that's the question that has been quietly put to sleep.
0: There's Mr. and Mrs. Dard Poodle and their son Stan Dard Poodle.
2: Exchanging a joke with Mr. and Mrs. Matosis and their son Reg. Well, you try. They're not easy, these.
1: Mr. and Mrs. Mulhusbandry and their daughter Annie Mulhusbandry.
2: All the way from Port Stanley, Parakeet.
5: Australia, Mr. and Mrs. Eliasis and their son Bruce Eliasis.
4: From Paris, from Paris, Mr. and Mrs. Back of a Car with their son Arm in the Back of a Car.
2: Oh, there's two cats making a Persian to Persian call.
0: There's B. Stemper and Ray B's over there.
2: With Bub G. Seed and Ken Hairy Droppings.
1: There's a patient for the vet that's got a rather nasty cold. It's a little dog that's a little husky.
2: Oh, there's a frog doing impressions. Rabbit, rabbit, rabbit. I think he's in the cabaret with Shirley Bassett. Singing with a little whelp from my friends.
3: Well, teams, time has finally beaten us.
1: Struggling through the door. Wishes she hadn't, but she's come halfway now. Anne Small, will you welcome, please? Anne Small, the really great animal lover. In fact, she loves all creatures, great and small. She does. No, she does. Be fair, she does.
2: The food and drink's marvellous, the catering. I mean, juleps and hamster jam. Jack Russell and Bob Martin. Oh, they take the powder.
3: Well, we've come to the end of this week's show. Because he's suddenly waking up. And so all that's left for me to do is to say goodbye from our teams and myself. Goodbye.
1: Goodbye.
3: Goodbye.
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1: Oh, come in, Smithers. 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Orange juice.
2: No, sir. 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
1: Hey, finish.
2: And look at this, sir.
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1: Thank you, Governor. 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Thank you.
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0: We present Tony Hancock, Sidney James, and Bill Kerr in...
1: Hancock's Half Hour.
2: Well, there it is. I'm in.
3: Bun?
2: I'm in.
3: What do you mean? What's happened?
2: Guess.
3: You got in the hand and racket darts team.
2: The hand and racket's dart team. That's it for you, isn't it? For you, that's the highest social and artistic achievement man can aspire to, isn't it? Nothing else, is there? I mean, to you, prime ministers, scientists, surgeons, writers, philosophers, are nothing next to a bloke who can get off with a double in his first handful, are they?
3: Well, you've got to admit it's hard.
2: I know it's hard. You don't have to tell me that. I've had the wall replastered 3 times since I've been playing. I felt quite pleased with myself when I got one to stay in the board. They all came round from the saloon bar to have a look. Cost me 23 and 6 in drinks, that did. Well, I don't lose my sense of proportion over it. There are other things in life than darts.
3: So you haven't got in the darts team?
2: I haven't got in the darts team.
3: Well, I give up. What happened?
2: I'm in. I've been accepted.
3: Accepted where?
2: Madame Tussauds.
3: Oh, blimey, you can go there any day of the week.
2: No, I mean as an exhibit. They're doing me.
3: Oh, is that all?
2: What do you mean, is that all? This is an honour, mate. Next to the garter and the bath, this is about as high as you can go. I've heard from the committee. They've asked for some photographs of me, and I've got to go up there for them to take all the measurements. What about that, then?
3: So you're going to be done in wax. So what's so marvellous about that? There's hundreds of them up there.
2: Look, don't try to belittle it. It's a great honour, and well, you know it. Means I've been recognised for what I am. Means they think I'm pretty important. Let's face it, they don't have any old yob in there. It's only the cream they bother about, as you know. I mean, I've never been one to blow my own trumpet. But it seems rather apparent to me that this is my acknowledgement of my fame.
3: I don't know. They made inquiry for me before now.
2: And I know what for. They had you down as the one in the sack. Burke and Eyre were dragging behind them. Don't you worry, boy. They want me upstairs among the gents.
4: I know. Somebody's asked for your autograph.
2: Pardon?
4: You've been recognised in the street and they've asked you to sign their book.
2: What's he talking about? I've told you what happened. Why don't you listen when people are talking?
4: I'm sorry.
2: All right, then. Anyway, I'm very pleased about it all. Always fancy myself behind the ropes, one hand out, one in the pocket and the grin. When the man gets in, I think I'll...
4: What's happened, then?
2: To what?
4: Well, what's happened? You came in here pleased about something and you wouldn't tell us and you said for us to guess what had happened. And we tried and we were wrong. And you said you told us what happened and I ought to listen when people are talking.
2: Well?
4: Well, what happened, then?
2: Talk about grasshopper minds. Now, look. Listen carefully.
4: Yeah?
2: Can you hear me all right? Are you with me? 1, 2, 3, 4, testing. Monday, Tuesday, Wednesday, Thursday. Are you on? Have you got a level on it?
4: Yeah?
2: Right. Cop this. I am going to be exhibited at Madame Tussauds.
4: Ah, oh, that's ridiculous. You wouldn't be able to stand still long enough.
2: Not me personally. Isn't he a jackass? A dead jackass, you are. They made a wax model of him and it would be mentally superior. Sure it would. They're exhibiting a wax dummy of me. Now do you understand?
4: Oh, wax dummy. Of you.
2: That's it.
4: What a good idea.
2: Yes.
4: Yeah. Why?
2: Because I'm famous, that's why. Why do you think why? As soon as a personality becomes famous, they shove him in the waxworks.
4: Oh, is that all?
2: Don't you start. This is a great moment in my career. I'm being immortalized in wax for all time.
3: Don't you kid yourself.
2: What do you mean?
3: It's only temporary. They have a clear out every year.
2: Clear out? What clear out?
3: Well, you know how it is. Fame is a fleeting thing. You're all right now, certainly. But you do a couple of duff shows and you'd be melted down just like that. I reckon I make a couple of jockeys out of you.
4: They wouldn't do that, would they?
3: What? I've been there 3 times in the last 5 years, and each time, a complete change of program.
4: What about Crippen? He's still there.
3: Oh, well, he's still popular. He's a big draw, that boy. People like you, here today, gone tomorrow. Yeah, I reckon the wax will hardly have time to set before they melt you down again.
4: A right couple of knockers you two are, aren't you? Most exciting thing that's ever happened to me, and you have to put the mockers on it.
3: I'm just telling you, if you want to be immortalized for all time, you ought to go for the stone or the bronze. Last forever, that stuff. Why don't you get Henry Moore to knock up a head and shoulders for you?
4: No, thank you. I don't want great owls stuck all over me. Outside a block of flats with honorable kids crawling through them. Not a bad idea, though, the statue. I must say, I have toyed with the idea of being set up in the market square. I see myself in full armor, sitting on the horse. But then again, what would a comedian be doing in armor?
3: Oh, I don't know. You could have done with it at Glasgow.
4: That's true. That's very true. No, I think I'd better settle for the waxworks, seeing as they've asked me, you know, just for a start. I'll see how it goes, then perhaps I'll get something done in marble. Grecian, perhaps, with the toga and the empty eye sockets. With a big snake wrapped round me and me strangling the life out of it.
3: Yeah, marvellous. I definitely think the waxworks is a bit dodgy. They've only got to leave the radiator on all night, and there you are, flowing out under the door.
4: Yes. Still, first things first. They want me for the waxworks, I'd be silly to turn it down.
3: Well, it's up to you, mate, if that's what you want.
4: Well, let's face it, there's no harm in it. It can't do any damage to me.
5: Oh, I don't know about that.
4: Ah, hello. Here comes the authority. What do you know about it?
5: Well, I think it's dangerous.
4: Oh, dear, here we go. I suppose we're in for another one of his morbid superstitions. Come on, cheerful, what is it this time?
5: Well, there's something sinister about wax models. Haven't you heard about black magic?
4: It's a song, isn't it, by Billy Daniels? That old black magic has me.
5: Oh, no, I wouldn't be worrying if it was just a song.
4: What do you mean?
5: Well, there's a lot of people who don't like you.
4: I'm well aware of that. I realize I'm not a knockout in all parts of the country. Half of my fan mail is abusive. You don't have to tell me that. What's that got to do with it?
5: Only that some people, when they don't like other people, make wax effigies of them and stick pins in them. And wherever that pin sticks, that's where it hurts you. No matter where you are, you feel it. And it'll drive you raving mad. Can even kill you. And that's only on little effigies. Thinks what they could do with a full-size one.
3: Yeah, Bill may be right, you know. I mean, you might be lying at home in bed one morning at 9 o'clock when the door's open, and then wallop, a dirty great hat pin goes right through your leg. It bears thinking about.
4: It does not bear thinking about. Load of old nonsense. The waxworks is full of unpopular gentlemen. They're not jumping about in bed covered in little holes.
5: You can sneer, but we Australians know better than to scoff at things we don't know about. Strange things happen in the bush.
4: That's nothing to the things that come out of it. Look at you. What a mess. Look at the shape of that head. Look at it. Look at his arms hanging down there. Positively marsupial at times.
5: Oh, they're not all like me. You take my Uncle Henry. He was like you. He scoffed at tales of witchcraft. Then one day he insulted an Aborigine chieftain. Uncle had drawn a moustache on one of his cave paintings. So they made a wax effigy of him and stuck pins in it each day for 3 weeks. And sure enough, at the end of it, poor old Uncle Henry had to go to hospital.
4: Why?
5: His mother was ill.
4: Yeah, well, what's that got to do with pins?
5: Nothing, but it just goes to show you, doesn't it?
4: It doesn't go to show anything. They stuck pins into your uncle and his mother went to hospital. I can't see the remotest connection between the two things.
5: Well, who knows? They might have transferred black magic to his mother as a warning. That might have been why she went to hospital.
4: Was it?
5: Well, no, she was expecting a baby.
4: I'm sorry, I'm lost. I'm right out in the woods here. I don't know what he's talking about. Now, just concentrate for a minute. Let's go through this in the beginning. You with me, all right?
5: Yeah.
4: Come in, right. This uncle of yours,
5: yeah.
4: He drew a moustache on the cave of the wall, and they stuck pins into a wax model of him, and he went to the hospital to visit his mother who was having a baby.
5: Yeah. Well, I'm telling you what can happen. You can draw your own conclusions from it. Stranger things happen at sea.
2: Look, don't bring the Navy into it. We're confused enough as it is. Look, if it will help, if it's any consolation, I shall have my statue pushed back from the rope so no one can reach it, just in case.
5: Oh, they could stick pins on the end of a pole.
2: Well, if they hate me all that much, good luck to them.
3: Yeah, anyway, if they was to stick hatpins on a long pole, you could easily be moved behind someone else. Then you wouldn't be able to be seen.
2: But what's the point of being on show if nobody can see you? I want to be up there so that when they go past, they can say, oh, look, I recognize him. He's a card, isn't he? Oh, my word, very good of him. Very good of him, too. I like him. Oh, I do like him, yes. Oh, he's very good, yes. That's what I want, mate, the old praise. Recognition and plenty of it. Me or a lump of wax, it's all the same to me.
3: You're going to go through with it, then?
2: Yes, I am. I'm having my statue in the waxworks, and that is that. If you'd like to go up there with me, you're quite welcome, as long as you don't interfere.
3: Well, as your agent, I think I ought to go along to make sure it's done properly.
2: Look, Sid, what I think I ought to look like and what I think you think I ought to look like are two different things, so mind your own business.
6: Good afternoon, Mr. Hancock. My name's Humphrey Williams. I'm the chief model maker.
2: And a very good one, too.
6: Oh, you've seen some of my models.
2: Just now, on the way through. Very good. I don't know how you do it. I really don't. I couldn't do it. Not to save my life, I couldn't do it. You must be very artistic. It must be in your hands. Show us your fingers. Ah, yes, Sid. Here, look at his fingers. Look at them. Look at them. Five of them there on each hand. See him throbbing away there? Can't wait to get wrapped round some clay.
6: Well, it is very kind of you, but then we all have our talents.
2: No, no, don't you be so modest. You're an artist, sir. You have my greatest admiration. You wouldn't like to do a couple of goblins in my garden, would you? A few toadstools, you know?
6: Well, I don't really undertake commissions of that nature.
2: I'll make it worth your while. There'll be half a bar in it for you. Half a quid and 25 bob for the bridge. How's that? I could put a lot of business your way. I have a lot of people come down. They'll see the goblins. They'll say, they're nice. Who did them? And I should say, I'm free up at two swords. He's a lad. He's good. He's... Yeah, you'll be in. Straight in. You scratch my back, I'll scratch yours. That's the way I work.
6: Well, it's very kind of you. I'll bear it in mind.
2: That's my boy. Well, then, let's get started. Oh, do you know each other? Sidney James, my agent?
3: I do.
6: I do know.
2: And William Kerr, the red plonk champion of New South Wales.
5: How do you do?
6: Yeah, charmed. Well, now, Mr. Hancock, I've got the photographs you sent. They weren't very helpful. I can't really use the one on the bearskin rug or the one of you in the crowd at Wembley.
2: Well, what's wrong with that? You can see me. I put the arrow in, pointed to my head.
6: But the tam o'shanter does tend to hide the face. You see, we need much more detail of the features if we're going to make a lifelike model. Have you no other photographs?
2: No, I'm afraid not. You've got the lot.
6: Well, I thought a man in your position would have hundreds of photos of himself. I mean, have you no fan photos you send out?
2: At 10 bob a thousand? I should think so. I had 200 printed in 1945 and they're gone already.
6: Well, never mind. Never mind. Perhaps we can do without the photograph. I'll make a few sketches. The measurements are the most important thing.
2: Well, of course, you're right there. I'm in an inch in the wrong place. Can make a man a laughing stock.
6: Quiet, quiet, yes. I think we'll start with the head. Yes. Mm-hmm. I think about 14 pounds of wax for that.
2: I beg your pardon?
6: No, I assure you, it's quite usual.
2: Oh, for a moment, I thought you were insinuating that the cranium was a trifle grandiose.
6: Oh, dear me, no. No. Now, would you stand still while I run the tape measure over you?
2: Thank you.
6: Good heavens. 9 7/8.
2: What? What's 9 7/8? Where?
6: It's all right. I'm just measuring you for a hat.
2: Oh, I don't wear a hat.
6: Oh, dear. Oh, dear, I saw the model in an Astrakhan coat and a Homburg, spats and patent leather shoes.
2: Oh, no, no, no, no, no. That is my Sunday walking out gear, I'll admit. But I thought for this a more casual approach, a more natural pose, like I really am when at home. Silk dressing gown, cigarette holder, Abyssinian slippers, Cossack pyjamas and a fez.
6: Mm. But that's not how the public see you.
2: Look, you may be a good model maker, Mush, but don't try and tell me how to dress, eh? I'm quite a fop, you know. I was the first one in East Cheam with the Italian look. And I didn't mess about. I had the earring and the scarf under my hat as well. I used to ask where my ice cream barrow was.
6: Was that how you want the model dressed, then, Italian style?
2: No, no, I've changed now. They're all in the Italian. One has to keep ahead of the layabouts, you realize. I haven't made my mind up yet. I'm alternating. I don't know whether to come right out in favour of the flare line or the matador.
6: The matador?
2: It's my own creation. The high-heel boots, the thin pants, and the big hat with a bit of string holding it on. Very good for jumping on restaurant tables and doing the bolero.
6: Well, which is it to be, then? The flare or the matador?
2: Ah, yes, that's what Savile Row are asking. As soon as they see which way I go, they'll be in. All the guards' officers will be on it. Straight out the barracks and bolero in down the mall. Should be a grand sight. Could revolutionise the changing of the guard. Of course, the bands will have to brush up on their flamenco, but it should be very effective.
6: I see. Well, when you decide, let us know and we'll dress the model accordingly.
5: Ask him about the pin stickers.
2: Quiet. By the way, where will they be putting me?
6: Well, in the entertainment section, I suppose.
2: Well, I don't think that's right for a start. I thought I'd be in the great men of our time department. I'm not just a professional buffoon, you know.
6: Well, I'm sorry. It's the entertainment section or nothing.
2: Well, very well. I don't mind standing next to the titled members of our profession. In between, say, Lawrence Oliver and young Alec.
6: Alec?
2: Alec Guinness, the boy, you know. Oh. You might as well put me in with them now, because you would only have to move me up there sooner or later. I've heard whispers, you know, it's pretty certain that... They reckon the sword before I'm 45 with a crafty garter next year to keep me going.
5: Tub, ask him about the pin stickers.
2: Stop pulling my coattails.
6: Well, now, if you would please stand still for a moment, I must get these measurements correct.
3: Wait a minute. Just a minute. Before you go any further with them little sugar tongs...
6: They are calipers.
3: Yeah, well, whatever they are, I'm his agent.
6: Well, I'm awfully sorry, but we can't put you in as well.
3: Look, boy, look, just tell me this. How much are you paying?
6: I beg your pardon?
3: How much are you paying for the privilege of exhibiting my client?
6: I think you must be under a slight misapprehension. We don't pay fees, you see. It's considered quite an honour to be exhibited at our waxworks. The publicity is surely payment in itself.
3: Don't give me that, boy. I can't live on 10% of publicity. My client wants 20 nicker down, a fiver a week royalties for as long as he stands there, plus 2.5% of the gate money.
2: Sid, please.
3: Shut up. I do the chatting.
6: Well, this is preposterous. I mean... We've never paid anyone before. It's unheard of.
3: Well, that's our terms. You want him, you've got to pay for him.
2: Don't take any notice of him. I'll do it for nothing.
3: You will not. You're not doing anything for nothing while I'm around.
6: Well, I'm sorry. It's out of the question.
3: Very well. Come on, Hancock. We're not giving ourselves away.
2: Don't listen to him, sir. He's money mad. Get the measurements down. Chest 48, biceps 19, legs one of each. Waist 27.
7: He's gone. You fool, Sid. What do you think you're doing? You know they don't pay fees.
3: I know that.
7: And what's the idea?
3: Use your loaf. We can make some easy loot out of this. I was watching the way he goes about it. This model making is dead easy.
7: Well?
3: We'll make one ourselves.
7: Oh, don't be silly.
3: Why not? How would you like to be the star exhibit?
7: What, you mean on my own?
3: Yeah.
7: With a rope round me?
3: Certainly. First one you see as you come through the door.
7: Sounds marvellous. Where?
3: Where else? The famous, world-famous Madame James Waxworks.
7: There is no such place.
3: There's going to be, mate. There's a fortune to be made out of this lock. Did you see the crowds walking around when we come in? Now, look, we've got the premises. The room's over the top of Addie's Billiard Saloon. All we got to do is make a model out of you, then get hold of some throwouts from some tailor's shop windows, dress them up, and put names under them.
7: The models are supposed to look something like the people they represent, you know.
3: That doesn't matter. The people we're going to exhibit, they've never heard of anyway. Then, after they've gone in, it won't matter. We'll have their money by then.
7: I refuse to lend my name to a shady deal like that.
3: You're going to be there. Star attraction up there, a rope round you.
7: No, I won't do it.
3: Velvet drapes behind you, a spotlight on your face.
7: I'm not listening.
3: Photo outside, your picture on the front of the catalogue, any pose you like.
7: Would you make me a bit taller? I'm not saying yes, mind you.
3: I guarantee you 3 inches taller. We could also slim you down a bit.
7: Pick my own costume?
3: Yep.
7: I don't approve of it, you know. It's completely unethical.
3: What do ethics mean to an intellectual giant like you? Ethics are for we lesser mortals. You don't have to be governed by the same laws as the rest of us. You're above ordinary morality. You make your own laws.
7: True. He's right.
3: Man of your genius can't be hidebound by petty traditions and conventions.
7: On my own, with a rope round me?
3: Yes.
7: In the main hall?
3: Yes.
7: With a spotlight on me?
3: Yes.
7: All right, we'll do it.
3: Good boy. Bill, go out and buy 400 weight of candles. I'll tell you what we'll do. We'll melt them down in the copper, fish the wicks out, and we're off.

0: Well, we got enough wax here. Now what do we do?
1: I thought you said you knew all about it.
0: Well, I had to tell Hancock something. I know how you measure them. I know how you melt the wax down. Putting it together that bothers me.
2: That you know nothing about it, do you?
0: Don't worry. We'll find out. Can't be all that hard. Anybody got any ideas?
1: Yes, I have.
2: Now, this should be very interesting.
1: I saw a film called The House of Wax once.
2: Here we go.
1: And this madman...
2: Oh, boy.
1: He made waxworks very lifelike. He dipped human bodies who he'd killed into boiling wax. Then he set them up and put them on show.
2: Don't bother to go on. I'm not being dipped in boiling wax under any circumstances.
1: Well, it'll be a perfect likeness.
2: Well, stone me, it ought to be.
0: Hey, wait a minute. He's got something here.
2: Yes, maybe he has, but he hasn't got me. Let's turn it in. It's not worth it. I can see what's going to happen. I'll go back to the other place. I'll apologize, and perhaps they'll reconsider.
0: You stay here. Come here. Look, how's this? We dip you in the wax, then we hang you up to dry, then we take you out, and now we've got a perfect mold, right? So we pour into the mold some more wax, then in a couple of hours we've got an exact likeness of you. Paint it, dress it up, and there we are. Go on, jump in.
2: Jump in? What do you mean you can't jump in boiling wax just like that? In any case, if you cover me in wax, how are you going to get me out?
1: Easy. We grease you up, make great big feet, and you can slide through the bottom.
2: Where does he get these ideas from? Let's dip him in wax and put him on show.
0: No. He's not a drawer.
2: I'd go and see him.
0: Oh, good. It's you we want. Now, let me see. What about the Iron Lady technique?
2: And what's that?
0: We put wax on you.
2: I see. We're still on the putting wax on me, then.
0: Oh, yes. It's the only way. But we put hinges all down the side, and then when it's set, we open it, and you step out.
2: Dead, of course.
1: We can leave a couple of holes for your nose.
2: Look, why can't we do it the old-fashioned way? You know, getting a bit of wax and shaping it and slapping it about with your hands and all that.
0: That's all right for experts, but we got a cheat of it. Well, come on, then. What's it going to be? A quick dive in or a slow pour over? Now, hurry up. We haven't got much time. We're opening tomorrow.
2: I don't care.
0: Why don't you think of us for a change? You're always thinking of yourself. Dead selfish, you are.
2: I am not having the wax over me, and that is that. You'll have to find another way. Now, then.
1: Well, there it is. Not bad, eh? What do you think of yourself, Tub?
2: Disgusting. But this is nothing like me. What a monstrosity. Looks like a great fat Guy Fawkes up there. What's that head made out of?
1: A football?
2: Charming. You can still see the panels through the wax.
0: Well, those can be your wrinkles.
2: And how are you going to explain Billy Wright's signature on the side of my cheek? And what you made that hair out of, I do not know.
0: Well, it's your own fault. You wouldn't let us cut yours off. We couldn't get a wig off National Health, so we just had to make do with candle wicks.
1: Well, I think taking all things into consideration, it's not at all bad. Just the eyes to put in now.
0: I've got these here. Couple of marbles.
2: What a farce. Well, at least make sure they're the same color.
0: They are. Two Red Riders.
2: I'm not having Red Riders stuck in my head. I want the natural shade. Ultramarine blue with two rather attractive golden flecks in them.
0: How do you reckon the body is? Not bad, eh?
2: It's horrible.
1: Good likeness, though, isn't it?
0: Well, the cleaner recognized you straight away.
2: I resent that.
1: Yeah, she said it was just like you.
2: Well, she's fired for a start. Another thing, what's all that string tied round the sleeves and the ankle?
0: That's to stop the wax flowing out. When it sets, we'll undo it. It's Bill's idea. We took one of your suits, starched it, stood it up, and poured the stuff in.
2: Well, I'm not stopping for the opening. I am not staying to see my name put under that revolting horror. I'm having nothing more to do with it. Good morning.
0: Hello, Hancock.
2: You see, I told you. I told you what would happen. A complete flop, wasn't it? Closed after the first day.
0: Well, we still made our money out of it.
2: How?
0: From the proceeds for your statue.
2: I beg your pardon?
1: Yeah, a bloke came in, took one look at it and offered to buy it. Said it was perfect, paid 60 quid for it.
2: He must be mad. What would he want a thing like that for?
0: To exhibit outside his cinema.
2: Oh. Well, perhaps it wasn't such a bad likeness after all. It's quite a compliment, really. Star of stage and television and forthcoming film star. Suppose he wanted to get in a bit of advance publicity.
0: Well, not quite. He wanted it to advertise the film he's showing this week. I married a monster from outer space.
2: This is an outrage.
1: It's a fantastic draw. There's a queue stretching right down the high street.
2: I don't care. I want it taken away.
0: Here's your share of the profits. 20 nicker.
2: Oh. Oh, well. I don't suppose it'll do any harm. People have short memories. They'll soon forget. I mean, I don't suppose anybody thinks it looks like me at all, really. I mean, I don't know...
1: Oh! What's the matter?
2: Pain in the leg. Like a red-hot needle going through it. Oh! Ah! Another one. Oh! Ah! Bite me nose.
1: They're at it. They've recognized you. They're sticking pins in you. You see, I told you.
2: Oh! Go and get it back. Oh, me leg. Oh! That was unfair. Oh. Go and give him his money back.
0: Not on your life. You try and stick it out till Wednesday. They change the program then.
2: It's all right. Yoo-hoo! Ha-ha! It's up... My word! I say, what? What's that? What's it there? There's... By Joe, there's some dart players in the crowd. I know there are them. Ooh! Hello, double 19. Ooh! Quite well. What a disgusting thing.
3: That was Hancock's Half Hour, starring Tony Hancock with Sidney James, Bill Kerr, and Warren Mitchell. Theme and incidental music composed and conducted by Wally Stott. Alan Simpson and Ray Galton wrote the script, and the production, which was recorded, was by Tom Ronald.

0: down.
1: Yes, there's coffee pot freshness in every cup of Maxwell House.
2: Hope you're not hungry, dear Henry, dear Henry. 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
3: Well, that's a nice thing, isn't it? After I've been working...
2: Henry, I've got me secret supply.
3: You don't mean...
2: Polo mints.
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12: Why, Jupiter, you're right, I'll warrant you. 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
10: Well, a Midlothian hedonist, one Mr. Arthur Cack, OBE, one of England's unsung heroes.
12: Did he? Well, he won't get away with it, I'll warrant it. I shall sing him.
13: Arthur Cack, OBE, Ani Dancer, Bengal Lancer.
11: Hello, folks. It isn't any folks. Tingling. Ah, the telephone book.
14: Oh, hello.
11: Oh, hello.
14: Snap.
11: Splendid. Bring a game tomorrow. We'll have another game.
14: Oh, hurry.
10: That vacuous little cameo is in the nature of an entree to the main steaming Ning Nong Plit Plat Tung Tung. Ladies and gentlemen, the Cleans of Blenching Hall, the story of an ordinary English comedy half hour.
12: Hello. My name is Carlos Fernando Canaro. I want to tell you about the illustrious Sigun, who's a very ordinary Welsh crofter's son who became a very ordinary prime minister. He joined the cold streams at the outbreak of the armistice and rose to the rank of private. Let us go back to that ecstatic spring of June 1887 when all the krill was nabbing in the cruel.

0: some fox, eh? There was that lazy old Irish groom, O'Blast.
1: Here I is, your lordship.
0: Oh. Ellington, how many times must I tell you not to stand in the shade? You ruined the color scheme. Mm-hmm. Now, where's me Lady Lavinia Seagood?
1: Well, she's in the great granite baronial dining hall, sir.
0: What's she doing?
1: Eating chips.
0: Chips? She must be practicing for dinner time. Drive me there. Thank you, Ellington. Mother! Mother! Oh, Mommy!
2: What is it, Roger, darling?
0: Oh, Daddy, what are you doing at home?
2: I live here, and I'm Mommy, not Daddy. Just got to know the difference sometime.
0: God, this revelation makes me a man of the world. No more short trousers for me.
3: Excuse shorts? Oh, how proud your father would have been. Now, tell me all about the fox hunt.
0: It is wonderful, Mummy. A beautiful spring morning, flowers blooming and blood everywhere. It's grand to be in England.
4: Hello, Mother. Hello, Roger. By Jove, I'm death hungry.
2: Basil, darling, where's your chin gone?
4: I've never had one, Mummy.
2: Poor thing. Oh, what a morning, Basil. The first spring of trees... pushing their branches up through the lawn.
0: Graham. Oh, not again. They did the same thing last year.
2: I know, it's such a bore, isn't it? Yeah. Let us all have tea.
0: Brother.

0: rang them bells?
1: I did. Serve tea, Jeeves.
0: I'll give you tea.
2: Rodney, speak to him.
1: Hello, Jeeves. I see Barnsley took another bashing on Saturday. That does it. Jeeves, I'm giving you a week's notice.
2: Are you mad? Servants are so hard to get.
1: Yeah. Jeeves, I've given you 20 years' notice.
0: I quit. I just went to poop.
1: No tea. Pretty well. We'll have... Brandy!
3: This can only mean that Galdray is left holding the conch ball.

0: Just made it. Part two, a vacancy filled.
1: What do you want?
2: Lord Seagun.
1: Yes, and I have a license to prove it.
2: My friend and I were in Edgware taking the waters of the horse trough when we observed this advert in the London Gazette, and I quote, "Wanted butler with complete tea service."
1: Yes, that's mine.
2: Why is it in the obituary column?
1: It's seventh a line cheaper in there. Are you applying for the vacancy?
3: Certainment, yes, we are. Oh, yes. We want to work in the food department, where there's food. Nice food.
1: Oh. Pardon me. You want food? That old hat stand there appears to be animate.
3: What?
2: You do him a disservice, sir. Yeah. That hat stand is the bona fide remains of what was once the great Count Jim Strain Supreme. Moriarty. Last of the great butlers. He'll have his revenge. He has waited at table bus stops and YWCA windows. Hit him with this beater.
1: Right. He sounds like a butler. Have you any recommendations?
2: Recommendations, Count? Poor fool. Of course we have. Can't unroll these scrolls and documents.
3: And there's more where that came from.
1: Very well, you start work at once. Lay the table for the hunt banquet. Here's the key to the gold plate. Is he unconscious?
2: No, he's in a food trance. There's only one cure, Neddy. A 15-course dinner, then a drive round the grounds in the car with the gold plate in a sack.
1: What? Give you my gold plate? I don't know you from Adam.
2: Well, we're better dressed. However, sir, do not hesitate. You are dicing with death and our future prosperity. How's that, Moriarty, eh?
3: I'm feeling a little better now, Richard. I'm feeling a little better now.
2: Good, good. Another quilt of flits.
3: Oh, lovely.
4: They've been eating for 17 hours now.
1: Yes, but they've nearly finished.
4: You're taking my gold flitch.
1: It's all right. It's only part of that poor man's cure, Mother. They're only going to drive round the grounds. Don't worry. They'll be back in 5 minutes. I don't worry about it.
5: And you say it's 15 years since they stole the gold plate?
1: Yes. 15 years and 3 minutes to the day.
5: Well, how is it you didn't report this sooner?
1: I overslept.
5: I see, yes. Any nutcases in your family, sir?
1: No, mostly leather.
5: I see, yes. Now, these gold plates, are they valuable, sir?
1: Yes, they had food on them.
5: I see. So that's 60 large gold plates and 60 small. Anything else?
1: Oh, yes, one coal sack.
5: Is it valuable, sir?
1: Yes, it's got the plates inside.
5: Bow Street Police Station. Criminals down while you wait. Hello? Oh, it's for you, my lord.
1: Yes?
6: Hello? Snap! That's two games to me.
1: Right. You've been practicing?
6: Sure, that's why I'm winning. Well, I better get back to my own bed.
5: Excuse me, sir. While you were talking, this sludge was dredged up in the English Channel.
1: What? Search his pockets for salt water.
3: It's all a mistake. I'm a female channel swimmer, I tell you. Here is a record to prove it.
1: You imposter, that's a seal. But why the bagpipes?
3: It's the great seal of Scotland.
5: Ta-da.
1: Hey, wish to know that. Ah, I recognize you by the air you're breathing.
3: What?
1: You're Count Jim Moriarty from the body of the same name. Officer, search that suit. Inside you'll find a man. Arrest him.
5: Come on, where's them gold plugs?
3: You can't.

0: Mario. Greek pipe took all the gold plates to Algiers.
1: Spain?
0: Yes. Taxi!
2: Where are you going, darling?
1: Follow that continent, darling.
2: Okay, darling.
3: The combined sound of an automobile and a hen was especially recorded for motoring enthusiasts who keep chickens. Now, part two. A chase across continents. The trail of the gold plates led Lord Seagone to Marrakesh.
1: Oh, I'm terribly sorry, sir.
4: Well, I should think so, too.
1: My information led me to a coffee house just off the main caravan route, where outside the sun purged the streets of shade. Inside, all was cool and jasmined. In an alhambrum tessellated forecourt, a fountain played in the purple water lilies. Couched in lattice recesses, purdered Tuareg beauties attended local sheikhs. I was conducted to a low Moroccan coffee table. My attendant wore the bleached robes of a nomad Arab. His burnous was contained with a rope of black camel hair. At his waist, a curved hedge's dagger protruded from his cummerbund. He bowed low, touched his forehead in time-honored Islamic salute, and spoke.
5: The boiled fish and the rice pudding's off, mate.
1: I see. Your accent is familiar, oh, Arab prince.
5: Yeah, no, I went to college in Cambridge, oh, English mate.
1: What are you studying?
5: Cockney. I got it off Pat.
1: Did you?
5: He didn't mind.
1: Bully for Pat. Now tell me, oh, Arab prince, have you ever heard of a Hercules grit pipe thin?
5: What's he used for?
1: A name. A name called Hercules grit pipe thin.
5: Bit of a mouthful, isn't it?
1: I agree, but do you know a man who was called by it?
5: I knows a bald-headed old woman called Rattler Blots.
1: No, that doesn't sound like him.
6: The son of Rattler Blots and his quartet, Railington, all the way from London.

0: Oh, it's a wonder what the human body can stand up to. Thank you. Oh, well, now for a keep on full ambassador's pay. Oh, the crut. I wonder what old Gladwin Jeb's doing.
1: Blunder! Oh!
2: The red blunder! Go away or I'll take my wig off.
1: Blunder! Don't be frightened, mate. I come to do business. Me got money.
0: Oh, you said the secret British password.
1: Look, me want guns, bullets, and drip-dry shirts.
0: Yes, well, go to this spot on the map, dig upwards for 10 feet, and you'll find them buried up a tree.
1: Good. Now here's the payment, mate.
0: A gold plate? Just what I've always wanted from it, Indian.
3: Which one of you two men is the British ambassador?
0: What? Does my Union Jack nightshirt mean nothing to you, sir?
3: What's it doing round your ankles?
0: It's been lowered for the night, I tell you. It's hell when it's at half mast.
3: Major, I'm on the trail of some stolen gold plates.
0: Stolen? What? Where are you?
3: A gold plate!
0: Nonsense. That's my golden record award for my millionth record of...
4: I don't know who you are, sir, or where you come from, but you done me a power of good. Oh, another power. I don't know who you are, sir, or where you come from, but you done me a power of good. I was standing there, sir, doing up me boot. Suddenly, from the back street, I saw this hairy brute. Hello?
5: Hello?
4: Snap. That got rid of him. So, I don't know who you are, sir, or where you come from, but you've done me a power of good. That's what you've done for me. You've done me a military power of military good.
3: I don't believe it.
1: Stop! Me no man who's got a lot of gold plate, mate. Captain of Fur Legion, Fort City Bell Abbey, mate.
3: Right. Seagull? Yes. Follow that pointed finger, darling. Right.
6: I will now announce the Fort of City Bell Abbey in fluent French. The Fort of City Bell Abbey in fluent French.
7: Mon capitaine, there is a bundle of low-grade rags to see you.
8: Low-grade in rags? Nonsense.
7: He says he knew your mother.
8: Oh, dear.
9: Clifford, my son. It's our old friend's daddy.
0: You steamer. I told you not to hang around me during your lifetime.
9: What? You promised me another gold plate. I demand.
0: Sergeant, throw this revolutionary in the Châtelet of prison.
3: Come on, you. Come on. Let me go. Mon capitaine, the Arabs, they are attacking us. Bang, bang.
0: Bang, bang. So they are shooting at us in English, are they? Man the ramparts and any other parts you can get hold of.

0: Drum.
1: Yeah.
2: During the mardi finale of that music, Lord

0: Benny Benji! Benji!
1: Encore d'un Arab crashé down on the rifle butt of Beau Britable.
2: What?
1: Garkin de Legion.
3: Boing! Boing! Boing! Flick! Oh, dug.
1: Do you like wars, Echo?
3: Sure, my vanilla flavor wars are good.
1: Which side is you on, the Arabs or the Foreign Legion?
3: Oh, I don't know, they're both shooting at me. Pourquoi? Pourquoi did you join the Legion?
1: It's the same old story, mon Emery.
3: Oh, qu'est-ce que c'est,
1: I joined to forget a woman. Miriam Reen of 33 Croft Street, East Finchley. She turned me down for Dave Freeman.
3: Oh, is he better looking?
1: No. She said to us at playtime, she said. She, Echo, don't do that, you're getting in trouble. You'll die.
3: Well, I don't care.
1: Well, at playtime, she said to me and Dave, she said, who shows the most gets me.
3: You won.
1: No, I only got a bit of string. And he got a fourpence and a saucer of water.
3: Oh, some people are born rich.
1: Yeah. Ha, ha.
3: I'll tell you.
1: I haven't had any sleep all night.
3: Why not?
1: You know that film room at the top?
3: Yeah.
1: Well, I'm in the room underneath them.
3: Hello. Comment allez-vous?
4: Hello.
3: Hello. Oh, Tresbon.
4: Well, that's 3 games to 1, right?
3: Yep.
4: Come down and let me in the back door.
3: Ready, go.

0: heard I played that record too fast.
1: That's it. Go on, give all the secrets away.
0: Okay. Blue bottle shirt, a mate from his mom's old drawers.
2: Shut up, it's Boo.
0: What?
2: Sure, we'll black you on the cuff.
0: You are come out so then, Tilda.
2: Yeah.
0: I got
2: to
0: fear.
2: Attention, attention.
0: Oh, Tommy, what the book?
2: No. La plume metro.
0: Oh. The
1: Vittles. Vittles, string and teeth soldiers, listen. The captain of this fort is a criminal.
3: Ooh.
1: So what we're going to do is this.
4: Shh. Who's that?
0: Ooh.
4: Is that you, darling?
1: Blast. It's Gritpipe Thim.
5: Oh, dear.
1: Leave this to me. I'm a brilliant impressionist.
5: You're fooling.
4: A horse? There's no horses in this fort.
5: Something else.
4: There's no chickens either.
5: This one's a smart one. Listen, let me try. I'm good at this. That fooled him.
1: You sure?
5: Yeah.
1: That fooled you, didn't it?
4: So it's Lord Seagoon and company.
1: Where's that gold plate? Mother's waiting to serve dinner to some guests. They've been waiting 15 years for dinner and the rumbling noises are dreadful.
4: I've had them all melted down into gold bullets and they're in this gun.
1: Oh! Just got it. Hooray! I'm going to die rich.
6: Well, that's it, folks. As you all go to the cloaks, you'll be handing back your glass eyes, false teeth, and wooden legs and wooden jew. In two, lads. Off you go.

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1: Oh, I do wish you wouldn't creep up on me like that.
2: What's the matter? Don't you like surprises?
1: No, I don't.
2: Here, I'll put you a present.
1: No, I'd rather not.
2: Oh, go on. Thank you. It's a symbol of our friendship.
1: Oh, all right. What on earth is it?
2: It's an X-ray photograph of my chest.
1: What are you giving me this for?
2: It's just to show you my heart's in the right place.
1: Well, it's about time somebody saw through you.
2: Oh, well, if that's the way you feel, you better make the announcement, then you. Honestly, sometimes you offer your friends you to people.
1: Ladies and gentlemen, whatever happens during the next 30 minutes will certainly be beyond our ken. Among those taking part are Sir Roger Cantaloupe, Ebony Figment, Miss Cordelia Lullington Coe, Edward Smith.
2: Who?
1: Edward Smith.
2: Somebody's got a very vivid imagination.
1: To continue, Francis Camembert J.P., Pandit Bert Higgins, and of course Mr. Kenneth Horne, who prefers to remain anonymous. Ladies and gentlemen, Kenneth Horne. Well, now, tonight I was going to talk to you about the excavations on Salisbury Plain, but I'm afraid I just don't dig that sort of thing. So, instead, let me tell you about some of the things that happened to me last week. On Monday, I went to Bisley for the Large Bore and Small Arms Championship, which I won, being unanimously adjudged the biggest bore with the smallest arms. On Tuesday, I was going to Stoke Newington, but somebody had already stoked him. So I stayed at home and washed my hair. As usual, I gave it a shampoo. I couldn't get a real poo. And I set it with the new miracle spray marketed by Max Rubinly. Well, now I know their slogan is accurate when it says it comes out a treat. However, I put it back with a new preparation called Sticker Hair On, so all was well in the end. Or the sides, anyhow. However, Thursday was really a momentous day. I remember it was a glorious morning, and I decided to have my breakfast in the garden.

0: great. Everything's going toast, marmalade, and wasps. How pleasant it is breakfasting out in the open air. I've always felt that communing with nature does something to a man.
1: Oh, Prince, Prince.
2: Oh, good gracious, sir. Whatever's the matter?
0: I think I've been stung on the ear by a wasp.
2: Oh, dear, sir. Which one?
0: I don't know. All these wasps look alike to me.
2: Come now, sir. Let's have a look. There's nothing here, sir. Must have been a blue bottle. Anyway, I don't know why you can't have your breakfast like any other decent, respectable person in bed.
0: Well, I like it out here, Prudence, just sitting back listening to the droning of the lazy bees as they put up that scaffolding over there. Oh, and by the way, Prudence.
3: Yes, sir?
0: Put out my tweeds, will you? They've been smoldering in the wardrobe for weeks.
3: Very good, sir.
0: Oh, look, there's a helicopter. Good. Good heavens, it's coming down.
4: Hurry down, permission to land.
0: Well, you can't land in my garden. There isn't room.
4: And we can make it, sir. This machine can land on the postage stamp.
0: Oh, Prudence, bring my album, will you?
4: Hey, don't bother, sir. I'm coming in now.
0: Oh, jolly well done, sir. You've taken the top off my boiled egg. Well, now, what can I do for you?
5: Well, allow me to introduce myself, Captain Marshbanks of the Whirlybird, sir. Air ferry service.
0: Well, fancy that. There's a ferry at the bottom of my garden. Oh, that's very good, isn't it? Now, what do you want?
5: Well, sir, it's like this. You see, I'm looking for an urn, sir.
0: An urn?
5: Yes, sir, an urn.
0: An urn. Well, you won't find one here at this time of the morning.
5: Oh, I don't know, sir. We have a saying in the service, the whirly bird catches the urn.
0: Oh, well, what exactly is an urn?
5: Well, it's only just been invented.
0: What's it used for?
5: Oh, lots of things, but principally for cracking jokes about the whirly bird catching the urn.
0: I see.
5: Oh, well, sir, I must be off now.
0: Well, it's been awfully nice meeting you. I say, are you going anywhere near the West End?
5: Well, as a matter of fact, I am.
0: Oh, good. Perhaps you'll give me a lift.
5: Delighted, sir. Hop in.
0: Thank you very much.
4: Over the West End now, sir.
0: Oh, fine. Oh, look, there it is. That's the flat down there.
4: Oh, a friend of yours, sir?
0: Yes.
4: Oh, afraid there's nowhere to land.
0: Well, never mind. I'll jump. Well, cheerio, and thanks for the lift. Hello, it's Pat Lancaster.
6: Ken, what are you doing?
0: Well, nothing. I just happened to be passing, so I thought I'd drop in.
6: Well, you startled me. I was just rehearsing my song for the show.
0: Well, what a coincidence. Perhaps you'd like to sing it for me now. I hope it's about me again. What's it called?
6: It's a Wonderful Thing to Be Loved.
0: Oh.
6: It's a wonderful thing to be loved. It's a feeling that's simply divine. Nothing sets you aflame like the sound of your name when it's followed by darling, be mine. It's a

0: Jolly nice, Pat. You know, that's the first time I've heard you sing in A-flat. Oh, dear, the whirly bird catches the air. I like it very much. I'll tell my furrier sometime. Anyhow, Pat, it's a jolly nice place you got here.
1: Yes, I like it here in the Mews.
0: Oh, Mews. So that's where you get your inspiration from, is it?
1: Well, you'll never believe this, Ken, but these Mews flats were converted from stables.
0: Really? How interesting.
2: Morning, Miss Lancaster. Come along, Dobbin, up the stairs.
0: They weren't very well converted, were they?
1: Oh, I've got used to it by now. Would you like a cup of coffee?
0: Yes, I'd love one.
1: Would you answer the door, Ken? That'll be the chimney sweep. I've been expecting him.
0: Right, Hal. Oh, hello, Sooty. Oh, I beg your pardon, madam.
3: Good morning. It's a flag day, and I'm making a collection.
0: Oh, well, just a minute. Now, there you are. There's two flags for you.
3: Oh, oh dear. Thank you.
1: Was that the sweep, Ken?
0: Silly of me, I forgot to ask. I'll get it.
2: Easy clean vacuum chimney sweeps at your service. Good morning.
0: Oh, good heavens, you look absolutely spotless.
2: Oh, of course, sir. Surely you've heard of a clean sweep? Yes. Our motto is absolutely no mess in the room, no muck on the carpets, and no soot in the hall.
0: Well, extraordinary. What happens to it?
2: We leave it all up the chimney.
0: I see. Well, now, how's business?
2: Well, sir, things have been pretty black just lately. I'm happy to say that business is looking up. Now, where is this chimney?
0: Well, I think it's by the fireplace.
2: By Jove! You're right! Okay, Fred, bring in the equipment. I'll just nip up and have a deco. That old black magic got me in its spell. That old black magic. Blimey, it's dark in here. Fred!
4: Hello?
2: Let's have the torture.
4: Coming up.
0: I say, you're right up there.
2: Oh, yes, thank you, sir. Just a touch of the flu. Looking on the cold side up here.
4: Hold on, Governor. I'll light a fire.
2: You stupid dunderhead. Light a fire? You're a bright spark, I must say. Now then, let's have the number 5 iron up here. Right. I'll just poke around a bit. Hello, hello, hello. What have we got here? Oh, that's interesting. I'm coming down. Madam, there's a stork up your chimney.
1: Oh, no.
0: Are you sure?
2: Positive. Well, I'm still...
0: Well, you can't just go like that.
2: Oh, no, no, of course not, no. Where can I wash my hands?
0: Wash your hands? What are we going to do about this stork's nest?
2: It's no concern of ours. I'd try the fire brigade if I were you.
0: All right, Pat, don't worry. Leave this to me. Fire station, please.
5: Hello there. Speaking to the fire brigade.
0: Oh, I wonder if you can help me. We've got a stork up the chimney.
5: Is it on fire?
0: No, of course not.
5: Oh, got its head stuck between the railing?
0: No.
5: Is it flooded?
0: No.
5: Sorry, can't help.
1: Oh, dear, what am I going to do?
0: Now, don't worry, Pat. Everything's got to be... Hello.
5: Look here, did you say a stork?
0: Yes, that's right.
5: Extraordinary thing.
0: Hello. Oh, brother.
2: Well, I'll be off now, madam. Thanks for the use of the bathroom. I hope you don't mind, but Fred and me took the liberty of having a bath. Yeah, I had the sharp end and he had the tap. We'd like to congratulate you on your lovely sunken bathtub.
1: But I haven't got a sunken bathtub.
2: You have now. Good morning.
0: Now then, I've got it. I'll try the post office. They're usually quite helpful on these sort of things.
6: Hello? Just hang on a moment. I'm on the other phone.
5: Look, madam, I can't help it if it was marked fragile and it went to Rhodesia. We've told you enough times. Post early for Christmas. All right, madam. Write to the postmaster. See if I care. And you. Hello, sir. Mount Pleasant.
0: Oh, good morning. Can you tell me what I should do about a stork up the chimney?
5: Well, sir, when was it posted?
0: It wasn't posted. It's a bird I'm talking about.
5: Oh, what, sir?
0: A bird.
5: I'm sorry, sir, I can't hear you.
0: I've got a bird up the chimney.
5: Oh, have you? What's the matter? An old man come home suddenly?
0: Oh, well, we've tried almost everybody now. The police, the water board, Peter Scott.
1: Never mind. Perhaps the League of Feathered Friends will send someone round. They seemed interested.
0: Yes, they did. So I'm going to have one last try. Hello, electricity board.
6: Hello. Hang on a minute, sir. I'll just switch this thing off. Oh, that's better. You have to hurry up, sir. I've got half London blacked out.
0: Right, now, well, it's to do with a stork up the chimney.
6: AC or DC?
0: I'm, I'm afraid I don't know. It's six. We haven't actually seen it.
6: Yeah. Whatever induced you to phone up the electricity board about a stork up the chimney?
0: Well, I don't know, really. I suppose it was, well, it gave us a bit of a shock, I suppose. Anyway, can you help?
6: No, I'm afraid I can't, sir. Not if you've got to crack jokes like that. I'm as much in the dark here as you are. Oh, that reminds me.
1: Now, Ken, don't worry about it anymore. Have another cup of tea.
0: Well, thanks, I will. Tea? It was coffee before. Oh, I see. It denotes the passing of time.
3: Oh, good afternoon. I'm from the League of Feathered Friends. The name is Ethel Crow. Just a coincidence. Well, now, a little bird told me that you've got a stork up your chimney. Well, I just had to come, so I suppose you might say the stork brought me.
0: Excuse me, madam, were you laughing?
3: Yes, but I'll let you into a secret. It's also the mating call of the duck-billed platypus. But of course, you know, it is a bit embarrassing at times, as you can well imagine.
0: Yes, I can imagine. But look, now, what about this stork?
3: Oh, yes, the chimney. All right, I'll just pop up and have a peek.
0: Yes, and then pop out again. All right. Well, now... thank you very much, Miss Crow. Right now, up you go. I'll help you.
3: Now, whereabouts is it? Oh, I say, I can't move. I'm stuck.
0: Oh, dear, now we've got a stork and a crow up the chimney. Well, here we go again. Fire station, please. Well, we got it sorted out in the end. Eventually, a representative from the zoo came round and removed them both. The stork's nest was taken to safety, and if anybody wants to see Miss Crow, well, just pop along to the zoo, the birdhouse, of course. And while you're there, pass on to another interesting exhibit, a little number labelled The Chivalrous Shark, kindly donated by the Malcolm Mitchell Trio.

0: doctor, a lawyer, a preacher, he'll gobble one any fine day. But the ladies, bless him, he'll only address him politely and go on his way.
1: Politely and go on his way.
0: I can readily cite you an instance where a lovely young lady of breed, who was tender and sweet and delicious to eat, fell into the bay with a scream.
1: Ow!
0: Fell into the bay with a scream. She struggled and flounced in the water and

0: proffered his spin and she took it. Such gallantry none can dispute, while the passengers cheered as the vessel they neared, and a broadside was fired in salute.
1: And a broadside was fired in salute.
0: And they soon stood alongside the vessel, when a life-saving dinghy was lowered, with the pick of the crew and her relatives too, the mate and the skipper aboard.
1: And the mate and the skipper aboard.
0: So they took her aboard in a jiffy, and the shark stood attention the while. Then he raised on his flipper and ate up the skipper, and went on his way with a smile.
1: And went on his way with a smile.

0: And now we come to the special Kenneth Horne documentary feature, Hornorama. Yes, each week at this time, Kenneth Horne and his team of investigators bring you a factual report on topics of immediate interest. And tonight, we present a close-up on sport.
1: Does it interfere with smoking and drinking? Another question we might ask is, how does Great Britain stand in the field of athletics?
2: On your marks, get set!
3: And that's another victory for Australia.
4: Hetherington, where on earth have you been? The other finished ages ago.
5: Well, sir, it was such a lovely day, I decided to walk.
1: However, we are not without our successes.
6: I have much pleasure in presenting you as winner of the women's 100 yards with this gold medal.
4: Thank you very much indeed.
1: So much for athletics. Now let's turn to the noble art of boxing, one of the many sports that has increased in popularity since more time has been devoted to it on television.
7: Ladies and gentlemen, in the red corner at 456 pounds, unbeaten in 230 contests, the terror of the ring, the Brixton Mangler himself, Killer McGee. And in the green corner,
8: no one.
1: In every sport, of course, champions emerge who seem to be unbeatable. Take rowing, for instance. We're going to have a word now with Mr. Desmond Crumble, who has actually won the Diamond Sculls for the last 22 years running.
9: No, rowing.
1: Yes. Yes, of course. Now, tell us briefly, Mr. Crumble, just how do you manage to do it?
9: Oh, well, it's just one of those things, I suppose. I keep in perfect physical condition. I've had a tremendous amount of experience. Then there's my knowledge of the course, my specially designed boat, and this cunningly concealed outboard motor.
1: Football. Every year when the new season starts, interest centers around the star players for whom the clubs have often paid substantial transfer fees. Such a player is Ambrose Jaeger of Chocolate Athletic. Oh, dear. Yeah. He is, in fact, their new soft center forward.
10: And Jaeger has got the ball now. He's trapped it beautifully, and he's fairly streaking down the left wing. He passes one man and another, and a lovely slope to the right to stick him in the penalty area. He's got a wonderful chance now. The goalkeeper comes out, but it's too late. Jaeger shoots, and it's a goal! Well, that's Jaeger's fourth goal of the match. And I really think we ought to have a word with the team manager who is sitting beside me now. Well, Mr. Waring, what have you got to say about this boy of yours?
4: If I've told him once, I've told him 100 times. We change ends at our side.

0: And now... Oh, dear, it's a soft center forward I like so much. And out of the quieter, more sedate indoor sport of snooker, our reporter Cecil Smith is at the moment waiting to report on the All England Snooker Tournament at the Leicester Square Hall. So over to Cecil Smith.
1: I'm sitting here now in the hushed atmosphere of this tense contest. Away in the distance, I can see a myriad of multicolored snooker balls delicately framed against the vast green expanse of the table. All around me are grouped well-known snooker players. In fact, there are cues everywhere. And at this point, the champion, Joe Briggs, seems to be rather undecided about his next shot. I say, Joe, why don't you take a long rest?
2: And why don't you belt up, Baldy?
1: Seems to have made up his mind now. Yes, he's going to attempt a very difficult shot. And to get a better view of this, I'll just lean over the table. Yes, if he brings this off, it certainly will be a remarkable stroke. And here he goes. Ooh! This is Cecil Smith from the top right-hand pocket, returning you to the studio.
0: And thank you, Cecil Smith. Another sport that is capturing wider audiences is all in wrestling. So let's drop in now at the Albert Hall.

0: Oh, sorry, wrong night.
1: Well, instead, let's visit the All-In Wrestling at the De Montfort Hall, Paddington, and eavesdrop on a typical clash of giants.
2: Between Bert Maserati, the Cleethorpes Crusher, and Fred Fernanza, the Terrible Turf.
3: Hello, Bert.
4: Hello, Fred. How's the wife?
3: Lovely, thank you. Oh, your nipper's getting off.
4: They're fine. Growing all the time, of course. Yeah, we haven't been on the bill together for a long time, have we?
3: No, we haven't. Here, I'm not hurting you, am I?
4: No, of course not. That was just one for the crowd. Here, tried any good locks lately?
3: Yes. Remember my half Nelson interlocking vice grip?
4: Yes.
3: Got a new twist on it.
4: Have you? Come on, then. Show us.
3: All right.
4: So that's how it is, isn't it? Well, two can play at that game.
3: Steady, Bert. My son burned.
4: Oh, you'd forgotten that one, hadn't you?
3: Yeah, remember this one?
4: No!
5: Oh, dear. I can't bear to look. They must be hurting each other.
6: Oh, not a bit of it. It's all a put-up joke.
1: Now we pass on to another traditional sport. But what could be more British than hunting and shooting? Now, first is shooting. Yes, for some people, there's nothing more exhilarating than a day at their favourite shooting lodge.
7: I say, Carstairs, is my husband back yet?
4: Yes, madam.
7: Oh, good. Then I've shot a stag.
1: And finally, hunting.
8: Yikes, Rodney.
9: Tally-ho, Charles.
8: I said, terribly good of you to invite me to my very first hunt.
9: Not at all, my dear Charles. It's dear Charles. But tell me something.
8: Anything, Rodney, what?
9: Charles, why are you dressed like that?
8: Well, you told me I should wear a red coat.
9: Yes, but I didn't say anything about a white beard and a sack of toys.
1: This is Kenneth Horne saying goodbye for now and leaving you with this thought. If a watchmaker died and left 4,000 clocks, would it take long to wind up the estate? Good night. You have either been listening to or have just missed Beyond Our Ken, a sort of recorded radio show which gave employment to Kenneth Horne and also to Kenneth Williams, Hugh Paddock, Betty Marsden, Ron Moody, Patricia Lancaster, the Malcolm Mitchell Trio, and the BBC Variety Orchestra conducted by Paul Fennelly. The script, believe it or not, was written, and letters of complaint should be sent to Eric Merriman and Barry Took. However, the onus must inevitably fall on our producer, Jakes Brown.

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2: And tonight, it's the Franz Kafka Band Show. Franz's guests are Bishop Podgast with Sother the Exploding Hedgehog, King Freddy of Buganda and the Dreamers, Yaroslav Brovnik, the dog-tooth Czech. There'll be a tune or two from Werner von Braun and his band of renown, and a romantic interlude with Miss Ecstasy La Bootstrap in the forbidden dance of the giant flu brush. Once seen, never forgotten. Your comair for this evening is that zesty, curvaceous little arm for Mousy Tongue. Or as he's better known to the Chislehurst police, Kenneth Hall.
3: Hello and welcome to the, in spite of any rumours to the contrary, show. Now, last week the Polperro Poultry Breeders Gazette devoted its fourth leader to a scurrilous attack on Round the Horn, saying that on one occasion in the past, what might be construed as a heavily disguised double entendre was allowed to insinuate itself into the scripts. Well, naturally, this came as a shock to me. As if I'd ever been aware of such a double entendre, I would have whipped it out immediately or blue-penciled it. Now. The phrase that the Polperro Gazette complained of was futterknadgering. Well, I mean, surely every schoolboy knows what futterknadgering is, and in fact, I believe you can get a badge in the Scouts for it. It derives from the old German. Was it not Goethe who said, "Das Futterk ist Nadgerein"? Well, no, it wasn't. But the word has a long and honourable ancestry and refers to agricultural implements. Now, we went to know that futterknadgering has quite a different meaning in Polperro, where, in fact, there's been an outbreak of it recently in the municipal car park. And police wish to interview a man in a fawn raincoat. My word, that chap gets about in the fawn raincoat. Ah, he must have a bicycle, I suppose. Still, on with the show. Smith, here. Come on.
4: I'm just taking off my fawn raincoat.
3: Oh. Well, remove your cycle clips and announce the next item.
4: Yes, sir. And now, Armpit Theatre presents an action-packed story of mobsters and their moles in the Chicago of the Roaring Twenties. Here, then, is Little Caesar, or How the Bulletproof Vest Was Won.
3: My name is Winthrop D. Rocker. The fella disappeared shortly after I was born. Well, you can't blame him, really, can you? And I was brought up by my mother on the wrong side of the tracks, the Chipping Sodbury side, which explains my accent. I was sent to Yale by my guardian, who was a judge. In 1925, I set up a small law practice, and that was when I first heard of babyface Omeprazole. Soon to become public enemy number one.
5: Well, that's for me. I'm the babyface that Omeprazole is talking about. My parents were of Italian stock, and as a little bambino, I helped my papa in his business. He had an ice cream car on the east side.
6: Ice cream, okey pokey ice cream. You're lucky to buy some ice cream. Stop me and try some okey pokey.
7: No, Luigi.
6: Ah, the priest, old father, a hooligan. It's a hot day, father. Have some ice cream.
7: Oh, I'll have a cassata.
6: Coming up. Hey, bambino.
8: Yes, papa.
6: Send up one cassata bolognese with a side order of spaghetti. Yes.
8: 153 with the 24 coming up.
7: Why do you make your boy work down there in the ice cream cart?
6: Well, keep him off the street.
7: Oh. But it's not good for a boy to be in an ice cream cart all day.
6: It's better than in the winter. I sell roast chestnuts.
9: His mama had big ideas. She want him to be a gangster.
7: Oh, that's no good being a gangster. Every day they're getting shot down on the steps of the church. Last week we had James Cagney 3 times.
9: What can I do? The boy's got his heart set on being a killer, and after all, it's a regular work.
7: Well, I must go now. I've got an appointment with George Raft at 3. He's going to die in my arms. Oh, top of the morning to you. It's been lovely seeing you.
6: Ciao, Master.
8: Can I come out now, Papa? My knickerbocker glory is frozen.
9: Well, come up. Tell Mama she can come out too, and the rest of the bambinos.
10: Come on. Papa, we got to find somewhere else to live. This cart is too small for us.
8: Don't worry, Mama. One day I'll be rich and I'll buy you a great big ice cream car.
10: Oh, how are you going to get rich?
8: I'm going to pull a stick up, Mama. Papa, lend me $5. I want to buy a gun.
6: $5?
10: Don't give the boy the money. Oh, how can he pull a stick up without a gun?
9: All right. Here's the money. That only leaves me $2 in the world.
8: Oh, thank you, Papa.
9: I see you got it a gun.
8: Yes, Papa.
9: Yes.
8: Papa?
9: Yes.
8: There's a stick up and over the $2.
10: Oh, my boy, he's gonna be all right.
3: From then on, Babyface traveled fast. Hardly a week passed without some new exploit.
8: This is a stick up.
11: It's Babyface on the Polony, and he's got a machine gun. It's no use holding us up. This is only a sub post office.
8: That's all right. It's only a sub machine gun.
3: News of Babyface's exploits soon reached Scarface Malone, public enemy number 2, and rapidly climbing the charts.
12: I don't like it, C. I don't like it at all, C. No, there's only room for one Mr. Big around here, and that's me, C. Got that fat-lipped Karlowski?
11: Got it, Poppy, darling heart.
12: Open up, fat lip. Come in, baby face.
8: You wanted to see me,
12: yeah.
8: Malone?
12: Yeah. Sharky.
6: Yes, boss, what do you want?
12: You know what to do.
6: You want me to rough him up a little?
12: Yeah.
6: No, don't. I've just combed it.
12: No. That's just a sample. Now button your lip. Zip up your nose and beat it.
8: Not so fast.
11: Oh, he's got a gun.
8: It's a sawn-off Dusty Springfield. And I'm not afraid to use it.
12: Drop that Dusty Springfield. I've got a Shirley Bassey 45 here.
8: You wouldn't dare.
12: Oh, wouldn't I?
8: All right, you asked for it.
11: You've killed him. His eardrums are riddled.
8: Quick, the cops.
13: Evening, all. Babyface Omi Polony, you going to give yourself up?
8: I think I'm better. I'm a nasty habit.
3: And so Babyface Omi Polony was brought to trial. And as an old friend of the family, I was called in to defend him.
4: The Supreme Court is now in session. Judge Filibuster presiding.
14: Hey, gentlemen, be seated. What is the charge? The state will prove that Babyface Omi Polony did willfully shoot 23 people in cold blood, a town in Kansas. With this 45 bore Dusty Springfield record.
15: What have you to say in your defense?
8: I was only in bed at the time.
14: Your Honor, the slayings took place over a period of 8 years.
8: I'm every sleeper.
3: I object on behalf of my client. I wish to stand behind the Fifth Amendment.
14: Why?
3: My trousers are coming down.
4: Read all about it. Omi Polony, trial, third day, jury out.
3: And the jury were out for 12 hours. We finally left a message with the woman in the sweet shop next door. And at last, they filed back into the jury box.
16: Hmm.
15: Members of the jury, have you reached your verdict?
4: Well, we've considered his record and we've decided to vote it a...
15: Have you anything to say before I pass sentence?
16: Yes. Don't send me up the river. I don't want to be sent up. Thank you. Now listen, I'm only a kid. I'm a victim of society, brought up in a tenement ice cream cart. All day squatting on a block of ice. No wonder I'm a dead-end kid. Yes, all right, yes. I'm a pretty thief.
3: The word is petty.
8: Who's making this speech?
16: She.
8: I was just underway then. Yeah, I've got to get going.
16: Yes, I'm a thief, a gunman, a bank robber, and me library book's overdue. But I don't care. Okay, I'm guilty. But you're all guilty.
15: Is it a sin? Is it a crime? Loving you, dear, like I do. All together.
17: It is a crime.

And they sent him to the penitentiary where they gave him the chair. And a reading lamp and a chintz three-piece suite. While we're on the subject of public enemies, here are the Fraser Hayes Ford to sing She Loves Me. And please say that foul play cannot be ruled out. Ladies and gentlemen, the Fraser Hayes Ford.

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2: 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One tip, before you stuff it, make sure it's dead.
1: Lovely. That really made my eyes water. Now, this week the colour supplement turns its attention to the Englishman in love. Yes, the Englishman is often considered to be frigid in matters of the heart.
3: Darling, I love you. Kiss me.
4: No, Roger. Not before the servants.
3: I'm sorry, after you, Mellors.
5: Oh, thank you, your ladyship. I love you. Kiss me. Come on here. Oh, you're lovely.
1: Lady Chatterley's lover can be seen later tonight in Gardening Club. When he'll be showing you some unusual ways of using your rockery. Nowadays, love is hard to define. It means different things to different people. We took our microphone out into the street and asked passers-by the question, how do you feel about love? And here are some of their replies.
6: No, thank you, not today.
7: Is it those peppermint things?
8: I can't tell it from butter.
3: Not when I'm on duty. Well, it's very civil of you to inquire.
6: They say money can't buy you love. But every week the Sunday papers are full of stories of people who seem to have done just that.
1: Come in.
9: Are you the editor of the Sunday Blast? The paper that rips the lid off?
1: Yes, I am.
9: Well, my name is J. Peasmould Gruntfuttock. Would you like to rip my lid off?
1: Well, how do you mean exactly?
9: You can expose me for £20,000. Yes. I'm a Twilight person, and I'm offering you my story.
1: Yes, now, what is your story?
9: It's of how I left my wife and 14 kids in a slum caravan in Romford to live a life of sin with a scarlet woman in Ponder's End. Of how I give midnight nudie bathing parties from my private yacht, moored to the millionaire's playground of Grimsby. It's the story of how I bought forbidden love and paid the price. There, will you buy it?
1: Well, yes, it seems worth £20,000. Now, when did all this happen?
9: It hasn't yet. But if you give me the money, I'm willing to start tomorrow.
1: Love is where you find it, providing, of course, you know where to look. And what can start as a casual friendship can blossom into a great romance, given the right location. For instance, on a boat.
6: Oh, Charles. You startled me, creeping up on me like that.
10: Did I, Fiona?

0: Yes. You gave me a turn.
1: Did I? Oh, it must be my turn next. I was just taking a little stroll. It's terribly romantic, isn't it? The moonlight glinting on the water. Look, Fiona, up there. It's vast, almost frighteningly vast, and dark. I wonder if there's intelligent life up there.
0: Up there, Charles?
1: Not up my nose. Up there, Fiona. The sky. All those stars, they're shining just for us. See them reflected in the water. There, the plough. There, Orion's belt. And just below it, Orion's trousers. There, what seems to be the bear. And there, what looks like a dead moggy.
0: There it is, Charles. Oh, I feel they're all there. Just for us. With the exception of the dead moggy, of course.
1: Of course. Love is so many things, Fiona. It's wanting and needing and feeling and searching and losing and finding, hoping and dreading and wanting to need and needing to want and...
0: Don't speak, Charles. Not for a moment.
1: Why not?
0: I want to get a word in. I love you, Charles. Breathlessly, hopelessly, tenderly, despairingly, longingly, meltingly. It's a wordless love, Charles.
1: We are both lost, Fiona. Lost in each other's arms, fumbling in the dark. Fumbling for the right words. Oh, Fiona, kiss me.
0: Not here, Charles. People will see.
1: I don't care about people.
2: Boy, come in, number 13. Your time's up. The park's closing in 5 minutes.
1: Come along, Fiona. You paddle, I'll steer.
3: And the part of the dead moggy was played by members of the BBC Repertory Company. Songs have been written about love from time immemorial, and if music be the food of love, here now is the syrup of figs. Rambling Sid Rumpo.
4: Hello, me dearie, for green grows the grunge on my lady's posset. For she's off with the raggle-taggle window cleaner, oh.
3: Now, what have you for us in your gander bag this week?
4: 'Tis a Lumarkshire air sung by the old spume pickers of thy parts as they sit in the chimney corner scroping their cord wangles. While they don't get ITV in them parts. They have to make their own fun.
3: Yeah. Well, perhaps it's just as well. I mean, scroping their cord wangles and watching Huey Green would be rather sort of bread and bread, wouldn't it?
4: Precisely.
3: Yeah. Mm.
4: And so to the song. When I was a young man, I nadgered on my splod. As I nirked at the woggler's trade, when suddenly I thought, while trussing up my groats, I'd wordle with a fair young maid. We wordled through the summertime until the winter came, and the only thing that I ever did wrong was to tell her my foggy name. Now I'm married and I've put away my splod, and my son's at the woggler's trade. Though I still think, as I'm trussing up my groats, of wordling with a fair young maid. I'd wordle her in the winter time. I'd wordle her for dear life. But the only thing that I'd have to do is to keep it from the foggy, foggy way.

0: And I think there's a moral for us all there, you know. Never wordle in your own backyard. Especially if the neighbors are watching. Well, people used to say that matches were made in heaven. Or was it Sweden? It matters not. Nowadays, they're more likely to be made by computer, and a firm has recently opened called Bona Soulmates, who offered to do it electronically. And I decided to pay them a visit. Hello, anybody there?
1: Oh, hello, I'm Julian. This is my friend Sandy.
2: Hello, yes. Hello, Mr. Hall. We're your Bona Soulmates. Our motto is, for every homie, there's a Pallone. Yes, we guarantee to match you with a perfect partner.
0: A sort of marriage bureau.
3: What we actually do to find you the perfect partner is we fill in your particulars.
2: First,
3: we've got to get your essential data. Would you mind answering a few questions?
0: No, I don't mind.
2: They're all worked out, these questions, by a psychiatrist to determine your personality, you see.
3: Now, first, what sort of car do you drive?
0: Well, what's that got to do with it?
2: Oh, well, you see, a car is a sort of virility symbol. You have the sort of car that you drive indicates the sort of person that you are. Oh. For instance, Sean Connery drives a great big powerful sports car.
3: Very butch, very potent.
0: Yes.
3: Very butch.
0: Right, well, what do you drive?
3: A Mini.
2: It's a conversion.
3: Conversion.
2: Yes. Rude. You get the idea, don't you, Mr. Orr?
0: Yes, well, I have a vintage model. But it hasn't gone for years.
2: I think that tells us all we need to know.
3: Now, sexual attraction quotient. We mark you out of 10.
2: Yes. Richard Burton's 9.5.
3: At least.
0: And I suppose Fellini's 8.5.
2: How would you mark his SAQ out of 10, Jewel?
3: Well, now, let's see. Let's give him the benefit of the doubt. -4.
2: Not very promising. Still, put his punch card in the computer and see what happens.
3: Right.
2: Put it in.
3: It goes.
2: Oh, look at that going away.
3: Come
2: there.
3: Come on, girl.
2: Have a barge with that computer, Mr. Orne. Have a barge. Yes. Got a basin full for your eyes. Looking at that lot, eh? Look, that's digesting all your information.
3: Pretty,
2: you see, in a moment, out will pop out the card that will have on it the name of your ideal mate.
0: Yes.
2: Oh, there it goes. Go in, girl. Go on. Go in. Oh!
3: There, Mr. Horn.
0: What does it say?
3: Well, we haven't got all the bugs out of the machine yet.
0: No, but what's on the card?
2: Well, the computer is occasionally subject to error.
3: Well, I hope you're going to be very happy together.
0: Yeah, but what's the name of my ideal soulmate? Who is it?
2: Well, it says here, Edwin Braden.

0: great airy things.
1: Well, Eddie and I discussed the matter and we decided it wouldn't work out. Besides, he's already promised to his lead trombonist. A Miss Evadne Hotlips codpiece. And I'm not going to stand in their way. All for that matter, anywhere within a radius of 5 miles. So I shall go to their wedding as long as I don't have to kiss the bride. Cheerio, see you next week.
2: Round the Horn, starring Kenneth Horne, with Kenneth Williams, Hugh Paddick, Betty Marsden, and Bill Pertwee. On the musical side, you heard the Fraser Hayes Four and Edwin Braden and the Hornblowers. The script was written by Barry Took and Marty Feldman, and the show is produced by John Simmons.
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6: Powder of Chrome.
7: Well, Mr. Croydon, it's delightful to welcome you here into our studio audience tonight. Now then, how's life?
6: I wouldn't know, mate.
7: Isn't he a panic? Now, well, Mr. Croydon, you appear to be sitting on your own.
6: No, it's just the way my legs are crossed.
7: Well, tell us a bit about yourself. Are you married?
6: Yeah, I've got a wife, weighs 33 and a half stone.
7: I see, and do you have a job?
6: I find it impossible.
7: Yes. Well, now tell me, what's that strange crumpled-looking thing on your head?
6: That's me face.
7: No, further up.
6: Oh, that's me shoulder-length platinum blonde wig.
7: Yes. I notice you're also wearing a slit-to-the-thigh red satin skirt, see-through blouse and fishnet tights.
6: That's right, yes.
7: Do you always go around dressed like that?
6: Only when times are hard. Here, would you like to hear something funny?
7: Don't sit on the microphone.
6: Oh, sorry. Here. Here, your people, they treated me to a meal in the canteen at lunchtime.
7: Oh, that's nice.
6: Yeah, they bought me a BBC salad and something to wash it down with.
7: Oh, yes, what was that?
6: DDT. Here, I got that one for causing a breach of the peace.
7: Yes, well, it certainly seems to have worked. Well, thank you very much, Mr. Croydon.
6: I'll tell you another thing, Mr. Frost.
8: Just to remind you, you're listening to The Berkis Way, the not-to-be-believed comedy show, which continues now with an announcement which is not to be believed.
9: Well, we have to interrupt there, I'm afraid, because we've just received a report from the Ministry of Defense that a number of very large spherical objects appear to have been sighted over several major European cities, including Paris, Brussels, and Moscow. Although there can be no confirmation of this at present, international radar sources point to the objects having traveled from the direction of the planet Mars, and there is some indication that there may well be more of them on the way. In accordance with instructions received within the last 5 minutes from Her Majesty's government, the domestic radio and television networks, together with the commercial broadcasting stations, are to close down their transmitters in order to block all outgoing radio signals. Listeners are therefore urgently requested to switch off their radio sets, please, now.
10: 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Radar intelligence information suggests that a mass assault on Earth by Martian missiles is likely to occur within the next 24 hours. The populations of all the major continents on Earth can therefore expect to be massacred at approximately 0900 hours our time. There is no cause, however, for alarm. Although the invaders are expected to blow the Earth to bits, and wipe out every trace of civilization on the planet, there is no cause whatever for any of our listeners to panic. Martian radio news at 6:30. 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
0: Bouncing bombs, and that was the end of the Irish Air Force. Mind you, I was very lucky in the war myself. I managed to get 50-1 each way on Germany.
11: Amazing, Lord Russian émigré. And I understand you had an exemplary record in the army. You escaped from Colditz 13 times and were never recaptured once.
0: Correct, yes. Your readers may also like to know that I was the one who first put up the money for that devastating modern-day terror. Oh, what's he called now? Neutron bomb?
11: Newton John.
0: Yes. That's right. Well, I was responsible for it. Hence the hurried plastic surgery operation. And, of course, I also...
12: Your two 19th century classical poetry associates are here, Lord Russian émigré.
0: Oh, right. Send them in. You'll have to excuse me for a moment here, I'm afraid. Oh, come in, 19th century classical poetry associates. This is Jean Ego Trip, who works for the Daily Express in lieu of suicide. She's writing my obituary.
11: But you're not dead.
0: Shh, don't tell her. She thinks she's got a scoop. Now then, pull up your trousers and sit down. Listen, I'm sorry to drag you in here, but I've had Wordsworth and Tennyson pestering me on the phone all day long for more material. How's it going?
7: Well, the submissions have been drying up a bit just lately, sir. So we've sent out a new circular to all the writers asking for more one-liners.
0: Yes. But what have you got so far?
11: Well, here are some of the ones we've selected already, sir. Chris Adams of Watford has sent this one in, sir. Half a league, half a league, half a league onward, all in the valley of death, wrote Nora Crint of Bingley.
0: Great, print it.
11: Don't you think the tag could be made a bit stronger, sir? Say something like, wrote the 600?
0: No. Nora Crint has quite a nice smack. If my memory serves me right. Yes, I'll shove that one through to Wordsworth for his daffodil spot. Sometimes you get a good one once it's rewritten. What was that one we had last week, boys, from Shakespeare?
7: Oh, yes, from Bab Toupet of Stoke-on-Chris. Shall I compare thee to a bag of gravel?
0: That's it. Obviously, we had to rewrite that one.
7: Shall I compare Rod Stewart to a bag of gravel?
11: Fascinating.
0: Now then, let's see here. I see Chris McGee, Chris of Reading, has sent in another lorry load of stanzas. Here now, what have we got here? Here, listen to this. I wandered lonely as a cloud that floats on high o'er vales and hills, when all at once I saw a crowd, a host of golden daffodils. Beside the lake, beneath the trees, they nestled soft as babies, fluttering and dancing in the breeze like Magnus Pike with rabies.
11: It's a bit hit and miss with him, isn't it?
0: Well, yes, it is, yes. Cut two lines, though. I think we may have something.
11: Sir, are you sure?
0: Sure, Schmore. You look, you insisted on the Lady of Shalott snuffing it in the one last week.
11: But that was very poetic. She floated to destiny on a stream representing the lyrical mysticism of the end of the earth.
0: Well, I like the original end, where she went for a pint of Winkles on the Claremont Pier Lowestoft.
11: But that isn't lyrical.
0: No, but it is the end of the earth. Now, let's get on. Here's one we haven't opened. It's from the BBC Radio Presentation Department. Let's see what it is.
11: This is Radio 4.
0: Useless. Standard rejection note for that one.
7: Hang on, sir. Look, there's more.
11: Well, with the time on Radio 4 just coming up to date, we present another edition of Disgusted Orson Welles, a critical look at people who lumber up to the microphone and say...
13: Good evening. The story I have to relate tonight is one of unmitigated horror, nameless dread, and ineffective throat pastels. As we go about our humdrum daily lives on this planet, some of us often harbor the conviction that we are not alone. Others often think they are alone and end up with a conviction. Yet who would believe that millions of miles away from Earth, next to the John Travolta Ideal Home Exhibition. Minds immeasurably fatter than me would be conspiring to invade our world in a grim scenario that would become a matter of life and Dennis Waterman, and could very easily spell the Ned of civilization.
14: The War of the Worlds by H.G. No Relation. Adapted for radio by scaring the living daylights out of everybody. Special panicking noises by the BBC Radiophonic Milksop. Narrated and overrated for Orson Welles Productions by the big fat thing at the other end of his cigar. Part 1. The Coming of the Martians.
13: My story begins late one night in the middle of a remote common in Sussex. 9 months later, I was born. During my childhood, I liked nothing better than to play with my trusty old sledge, Rosebud.
15: Sorry, dear, we had to lose that bit for time.
13: Oh, damn. I'll get it in one day. My life's ambition was to go into journalism. But at 16, I failed my test as proofreader for The Sun because I couldn't count up to 2. So I became a reporter, and in October that year came the story of a lifetime. It all began innocently enough with a harmless report about shooting stars.
11: Good evening, and welcome to Tomorrow's World, in which we look at shooting stars and how it would improve celebrity squares. Over to you, Kieran. We'll also have a report on a number of strange lights, which have just been identified as unidentified flying objects. Kieran? But first, the saucer-shaped lights, what are they? Kieran Prendle has the details. Well, leading scientists have assured us there's no need to panic and barricade yourself in an underground shelter, because apparently it's not another awful series of Butlin's commercials. So, let's speak to a man who has actually seen the lights. Insurance salesman and chartered hypocrite, Mr. Arthur Adams.
16: Good evening.
11: I think we'll leave that to the experts, if you don't mind, Mr. Adams. Now, I believe you're a happily unmarried man with one wife and live in a small two-up, two-down crossword clue in Surrey.
16: No, that's quite untrue.
11: Now, Mr. Adams, as you know, we take these sightings very seriously. So would you just tell us in your own lies, please, what you saw yesterday morning?
16: Well, it was a sort of large cigar-shaped object up in the air, and behind it were a number of other cigar-shaped objects.
11: And where was this?
16: In the tobacconist's.
11: Mr. Adams, get out.
16: Certainly.
11: Well, I've just been handed an urgent note from our producer, who should be ashamed of himself. So, let's go over instead. Now to Hampstead Heath, where I'm told a strange alien vehicle has just landed. Our reporter on the scene is Will, here I am standing.
17: Will, here I am standing on Hampstead Heath. Just 100 yards away from this strange spherical vehicle, believed by experts to have originated from the planet Mars. But with me on my right here to discuss the authorities' contingency plans is the Chief Commissioner of the Metropolitan Police, Mr. Bill, you down there with the glasses.
18: Hello.
17: Where exactly does all this strategic anti-Martian offensive take place?
18: Right here inside this tent.
17: Inside this what, sorry?
18: Tent.
17: Oh, yes, I wanted to ask you about that, Mr. You down there with the glasses. What exactly is the reason for erecting an 80-foot-high circus tent around a potentially dangerous alien spacecraft? Mr. You down there with the glasses, I put it to you that this so-called defence plan you're carrying out in front of these outside broadcast news cameras is in fact a cheap attempt by the BBC to make another edition of Seaside Snowtime Big Top Special.
18: That's rubbish.
17: Well, whatever it's called. And that you... You, Mr. You down there with the glasses, are not in fact a policeman at all, but the controller of BBC One Television. You are further charged that on or about the... Oh, God, God, something's happening. The hatch on that spaceship's opening.
11: Well, just a reminder that the report you're listening to should not be taken seriously. This is purely a work of fiction, and we would not wish to cause our listeners any undue concern over these references to a Martian invasion of Earth. This is all totally made up and pretend, so there's no need to panic over it. The one to panic over is the real invasion of Earth, which, as mentioned earlier, is expected to result in a complete massacre of civilization at 0900 hours. Listeners who wish to panic over this completely bona fide invasion of Earth are advised to run about the streets shouting hysterically, looting shops, and wearing thick woolly underpants in a futile attempt to avoid obliteration. If you are unable to panic yourself because you are old, handicapped, or a cabinet minister, do not panic. Special government panic stations are being set up all over the country so that trained experts can worry themselves sick on your behalf. Panic stations are easily recognised as they sound like this.
19: Oh, crumbs! Government
17: panic station? What? Oh, no! Hell's teeth! Oh, I want my mommy! Not at all, madam. Goodbye. Oh, dear, we've really copped it this time. What are we going to do?
20: Excuse me.
17: We're all going to be killed. Yes?
20: Is this the place where I come to panic?
17: Well, it's not Pontian's holiday camp, is it?
20: Oh, thank you. That answers my second question. Well, I'd like to enlist as a government panicker, please.
17: I see. And what sort of experience have you had?
20: Experience?
17: Yes, experience. Here at this panic station, all the staff have to have proven track records in driving themselves putty with fear. Frimson over there has the DSO for wetting the bed over the monthly trade figures. Gradner, the man next to him, banging his head against the wall. He's developed 14 ulcers and a hernia over the prospect of a sudden blancmange shortage. And, of course, Jobes is attached to the price commission.
20: Which one is he?
17: The one changing his trousers. So, you see, competition is very fierce. Now then, what's your name?
20: Too Calm. Ronald Too Calm.
17: I see. Children?
20: No, thanks.
17: Right. Put them on again, Miss Crabtree. Let's give you a tryout now, shall we? In your own time, please. In your own time. Panic.
20: Right. Oh, dear. Still, worse things happen at sea.
17: Is that it?
20: Yes. Did I pass?
17: Well, I don't quite know how to lie about this here, but wasn't much of a panic, was it?
20: I did have butterflies in my stomach.
17: Lunching at the British Museum restaurant has nothing to do with it. Now, try again.
20: Right. Oh, knickers.
17: Yeah, that's a bit better, but it's not exactly going to start rioting in the streets, is it? I mean, one painfully inept bleating of own knickers is hardly going to bring out the National Guard with CS gas and rubber bullets to quell the frenzied mass hysteria of uncontrolled maniacal humanity, is it? You might just as well go out and blow a trick donkey's whoopsie. Put that down!
13: Three days and a ruptured larynx later, the relentless onslaught of the Martian armies had plunged the planet into almost total subjugation. As the alien yoke tightened on the world, the invaders spared no one in their ceaseless barbarism. Officials were stripped of office, homes were stripped of property, and Beatrice Grott of Stepney had the time of our life. Armies lost their men, families lost their possessions, and Beatrice Grott lost something she'd been dying to get rid of for years. Meanwhile, back on the planet Mars, for those Martians left behind, life went on as usual.
21: There we are, then. Yours was JC, wasn't it, Sid?
22: Oh, you'll take you ready, love.
21: Double scotch with ice for you, Jacko.
22: Oh, cheers, darling. Your good health.
21: Albert's was a pint of draft lager.
23: Oh, lovely.
21: And a pint of bitter for you, Zorgoron Rage XXL5.
24: Cheers, Remy. Cheers to you.
22: Well,
1: What about all this business of us invading Earth, then, eh?
2: Disgusting. I think we should pull out immediately.
21: Here, here. Since my bill's been posted out there, I haven't been getting a wink of sleep at night.
1: You want to be careful he don't come back and catch you, girl.
21: That's true.
24: The invasion operation was imperative. The puny Earthlings must be destroyed if we are to conquer the solar system.
2: Dad, here we go again, bloody right-wing cant.
24: The imperial might of Mars will never be crushed.
3: Hey, look, who is that bloke? He seems a bit funny to me.
1: Oh, Zorger on Rage XXL5. He works down a fish market. Oh. He's one of these strict orthodox Martians, you know. Still quite a few of them about. Very, very devout bug-eyed monsters they are.
24: We of the Red Planet are indomitable.
3: Same again all round, is it? JC for you, Sid.
18: No, I better not. Just have a tomato juice with Worcester sauce this time, Albert.
3: Oh, right. Jacko, yours was the scotch.
1: Not for me, no. I'll tell you what. Could I have a creme de menthe instead?
3: A what?
1: A creme de menthe. With a thin slice of lemon and a cherry on a stick.
18: Oh, God.
1: You don't mind, do you?
18: What?
1: I mean, only some people are a bit embarrassed about asking.
3: Oh, no. Zorgron, yours was the pint of bitter.
24: No, better not. I'm driving. I'll have a weak ginger beer shandy.
3: Oh, no. I want to die. I want to crawl into a hole in the ground.
24: Pardon?
3: Nothing. Barman?
4: Yes?
18: Oh, God.
3: Can I have one tomato juice with Worcester sauce, a creme de menthe with a slice of lemon and a cherry on a stick, and a weak ginger beer shandy, please?
4: Sorry, mate, they're all off.
1: Hey, I'll tell you what, Albert, I'll tell you what. Make mine a sissy special lemonade with ice and a splash of pansy water.
3: What?
1: And could I have a small slice of sweetie pie? It's a new range they got in. I'm a bit peckish, see?
3: Sweetie pie?
1: Yeah.
2: Oh, yeah, and look, oh, I don't want to put you in any trouble, Albert. Oh, just have I'll have a whoops ducky liqueur. And, hey, what was that cocktail you tried yesterday, Jacko?
1: A black sailor.
2: Oh, yeah, that's it. A black sailor for me.
3: I don't believe this.
2: Yeah, a small black sailor with a top off and a little packet of Puffo's peanuts.
3: Oh, God, I'm going to shoot myself.
24: And I'll have a pint of export.
3: Oh, great. Oh, thank goodness for that. A pint of export.
24: No, hang on, I've changed my mind. Can I have a small sweet Nancy's ruin? with a little bottle of screaming river wine by...
1: It's by a right queen.
24: That's the one.
3: Oh, no, please, no. Why'd you do this to me?
1: Could I have a dash of I'm anybody's in mine as well? It's a new soda water they've got in.
2: Oh, yeah, while you're there, will you get me a box of those I'm as bent as a nine bob note matches?
3: Oh, please, no, please, no.
4: Are you ready yet, mate?
3: I can't do it. I just can't do it.
4: Look, Sunshine, I haven't got all day.
3: No, please.
4: Come on.
3: Can I have... a small sissy on the rocks with pansy water, and a whoops ducky, a large black sailor with a top off, sweetie pie, some small puffos, nuts, a sweet Nancy's ruin, and right queen streaming ray, while I'm anybody's for a glass of lemonade, and a box of those matches, I'm as bent as a nine-bob note.
4: Now, listen here, Mush.
3: Yes.
4: Are you trying to take the mickey out of me just because I'm gay?
23: While most of Earth whimpered in the iron grip of the Martian conquerors, there were still some areas that held out. Amongst those were Great Britain, the vast majority of Britain, three-quarters of Luxembourg and her husband, and a few major Indian towns like Bombay, Delhi, and Southall. And as the war casualties grew heavy...
9: We interrupt this program to apologize to those listeners who may have been fooled by the two earlier hoaxo announcements relating to a so-called Martian invasion of Earth. This entire piece of liestic spoofola is believed to have stemmed from highly dangerous radioactivity caused by Joe Kendall, Chris Emmett, Nigel Rees, and Fred Harris leaking into the Earth's atmosphere. The exact source of the leak is still unconfirmed, but it's most likely to have originated from the former radio show The Berkey's Way, whose unstable material by Andrew Marshall and Dave Renwick is still being stored at Windscale, where it was dumped by producer David Hatch of the BBC Hatch shortly before his untimely death, in about 10 minutes from now. Our sincere apologies for all this. And now, back to The War of the Worlds.
5: Good evening and welcome to another edition of There's Nothing Worth Watching on BBC Either. Introduced, as always, by me, a man squeezing his nose in order to sound like Melvin Bragg. Well, since the present sentence of 13 programmes began, a lot of you have written in saying that you enjoy the show, but you'd like to see a little more on singing. So tonight, we present an item on punk rock bands, featuring some of the best-known little morons in the country. Also on the show, I shall be looking at the work of Barbara Cartland while keeping my head well forward over a bucket. And later we'll be meeting the rock musical producer who's having more trouble putting on hair than Reginald Bosanquet in a wind tunnel. And we were hoping to do something on Jilly Cooper, but unfortunately the seagull has escaped.
11: Well, just a reminder that what you're listening to is purely a hoax version of The War of the Worlds, presented by a totally hoax version of Orson Welles. So there's absolutely no need to panic.
5: So, on straight away to tonight's guests, and first I'd like to introduce probably the greatest living sculptor in the world, Henry Moore. Well, I'd like to introduce him, but unfortunately I'm not allowed to, as he isn't a member of Equity. Instead, I have here a pimply-faced little extra who picked up fag ends off the stage in Rep for 12 months... and also had the bones in his wrist removed. And is therefore qualified to join the Actors' Union and moan about nobody giving him any work.
20: By saying this, I've earned £42.50.
5: Quiet. Now, Henry, in your work, which manifests such an amazing sensitivity in its translation of meaning from subject form to inherent material structure, how much was your primary technique influenced by, say, precursors such as Epstein, Zadkine and Brancusi?
20: By saying this, I've earned another £13.75.
5: I see. Well, I'm afraid we don't seem to be getting very far with that interview, so while the pimply-faced little extra is being dismantled, ready for his performance tomorrow in the shop window of an embalming parlour, let's move on now to my final guest, a clean-up TV campaigner and viewer's watchdog, Mrs. Mary Controversial Show's publiciser. Mrs. Controversial Show's publiciser, I'm very pleased you were able to make it tonight, because I understand that while you were climbing out of the bath earlier today, you actually looked in the mirror and censored yourself. I hope you're feeling better now.
6: Yes, thank you, yes.
5: Now, Mrs. Controversial Show's publicist, if I may put this to you, you're quite well known for your rather strict views on morality. I understand, for instance, that you once blew up a van carrying OXO cubes because you claimed the name advertised Cross Your Heart Bras. Is this true?
6: Yes, yes, perfectly true. I did, yes. I am determined to stamp out this kind of sordid trash. In fact, only just a few minutes ago, before I came on, I had to ring up the BBC censor yet again about a thoroughly offensive and tasteless programme, and fortunately, he did agree to have it stopped immediately.
5: I see. And what programme was this?
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28: Will you have a polo, dear Liza, will you have a polo, dear Liza, polo?
29: How very kind of you, dear Henry, I most certainly will. I'll have three or four or maybe more.
28: But you take the old tube.
29: Because they happen to be my tube of polo, dear Henry. Have one.
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30: Well, David, old boy, any progress to report?
31: Progress?
30: Romantically speaking.
31: Well, no, none to speak of.
30: But you have met someone.
31: Last night at the party.
30: Oh, well, it's a beginning.
32: To a life of bliss. Being the biography of a bachelor with Diana Churchill, Colin Gordon, Denise Breyer, Annette Kelly, and Percy Edwards. Another romantic chapter in the love life of that shy young man, David Alexander Bliss, better known to us as George Cove.
30: Tell me about her.
31: The girl I met at the party?
30: Hmm.
31: Her name's Jill. I noticed her the moment I walked into the room.
30: Love at first sight, eh?
31: Well, I don't know about love, but what a sight. Or should I say vision?
30: I should.
31: She was wearing the most lovely dress, blue. I can't tell you how she looked. Completely plain and beautifully cut.
30: No wonder you couldn't tell me. Blonde or brunette?
31: Brunette.
30: Oh.
31: Pretty hair, actually. But then most girls have one good feature. Jill's the same all round.
30: Tubular, in fact.
31: Well, hardly.
30: What's her other name? Jill what?
31: Well, that's the trouble. I don't know.
30: Don't know?
31: Well, there was so much noise going on when we were introduced, I didn't get her surname.
30: Did you get her phone number?
31: Well, no, but we'd barely met. I didn't like to make so bold, naturally.
30: Mm. My dear chap, if men stopped to think before asking a girl for a phone number, the human race would soon be extinct. I take it you didn't get her address, either?
31: No.
30: Mm. No address, no phone number.
31: No chance of seeing her again.
30: Oh, nonsense. We'll soon find a way around that. Whose party was it?
31: Heather Gray.
30: She'd know the number. And the surname.
31: I say, that's an idea.
30: There's the phone.
31: Right, huh? Let's see, it's, Vale 1102. What shall I say?
30: That you were thinking of ringing Jill and wondered if she had the number. What's so difficult?
31: Well, it's a bit embarrassing. I mean, won't Heather think it's rather odd?
30: On the contrary, she'll recognize it for what it is. A mating call.
31: I say, steady on.
33: Hello?
31: Oh, hello, Heather. It's David. Thank you for a wonderful party.
33: What fun, what?
31: Enormous fun. Heather, do you happen to know Jill,
33: Jill Leslie?
31: Oh, so that's it. Yeah, do you happen to know her phone number?
33: Vale 3031. Why?
31: Well, I was thinking of mating her.
33: Thinking of...
31: meeting her. Wonderful party. Goodbye.
33: Bye.
31: 3031. I better jot it down before I forget.
30: Then give her a ring before she forgets.
31: Well, there's something in that. There we are. Now then. You know, I'm quite excited. It's ages since I took anyone out. I hope I haven't forgotten how to behave.
30: Not you.
31: It should be fun.
30: Oh, you do realize that.
31: Realize what? Oh. Number engaged.
30: Oh.
31: I'll ring again in a minute.
30: You know who that'll be. Heather, what's her name, telling her the glad tidings.
31: What, about me, you mean?
30: Hmm.
31: I only hope Jill's glad.
30: Oh, she'll be delighted, I'm sure.
31: I wonder.
30: I'm sure.
31: Well, I can't think why.
30: Conquests to a woman are like contributions to charity, gratefully received, however small.
31: That makes
30: sense. Silly, I'm only pulling a leg. Mind you, it's true. That's where you went wrong last night. They thrive on attention.
31: Well, I'll remember that in future.
30: Yes, and don't forget there's a mutual interest in meeting, too. Different angle, of course.
31: In what way?
30: We dream of a pretty girl. They dream of a house with a pretty garden. So, that's a risk we all have to take.
31: Risk?
30: They've got to have somebody to mow the lawn.
31: All right. I suppose I was a bit slow last night.
30: Static. It's incredible, really. After all, you were on velvet meeting a girl at a party. Suppose you had to start from scratch, complete stranger, no introduction. What then?
31: Well, that's easy. I'd be a non-starter.
30: Well, it does happen, you know.
31: Oh, nonsense, Tony. Nobody talks to strangers. Well, that is nobody...
30: Respectable? Don't you believe it?
31: Well, I've never heard of it anyway.
30: Well, I must have told you, surely.
31: Told me what?
30: How I met Anne.
31: You don't mean that she was... That you...
30: From scratch.
31: Good heavens.
30: We met in the park one spring morning.
31: Honestly?
30: Mm, I'd been playing tennis. Suddenly, there was your sister, sitting on a park bench. And how beautiful she looked.
31: Love at first sight, eh?
30: Oh, I don't know about love, but what a sight. Or should I say vision?
31: I should. What did you do?
30: Well, my first impulse was to sit down beside her. But I didn't want to create the wrong impression.
31: Well, naturally.
30: So I sat the other end.
31: What happened?
30: Nothing. We just sat there in silence. Anne pretending she hadn't noticed my arrival. Me pretending I hadn't noticed she was there. Then, after a minute or two... Isn't it a lovely day? Quite warm. I'm not going to ask you whether I've seen you somewhere before. If I had, I'd remember. Springtime in the park. There's something rather romantic about it, isn't there? I was wrong. It's definitely chilly. No, no, look, please don't go. I'm perfectly... Oh, well, I must be getting along too. Which way do you go? Oh, amazing coincidence.
1: Are you going to stop following me, or do I have to call the park keeper?
30: I've got a better idea. Let's take a boat out on the lake. He's bound to keep an eye on me then. Just a thought. I say, you set a cracking pace. What else can I do but follow? I'll never pass you at this rate. Look at those swans on the lake. Graceful, beautiful, and yet rather unfriendly. And not that I'm suggesting there's any comparison. At least you haven't hissed at me yet.
1: If I thought it would discourage you, I would.
30: Don't believe you would, you know.
1: Now, please, go away.
30: It's pretty obvious no self-respecting male swan would let that discourage him. Look at all those cygnets. Sorry. As a male swan, I'm obviously a dead duck. I know how you feel, but what is a chap to do? There's no chance of a formal introduction, and honestly, what difference does it make? I might be the most shocking bounder, but if somebody introduced us, they wouldn't say this is Tony Fellows, the shocking bounder. That's my name, Tony Fellows. No particular vices, no previous convictions. How do you do, Miss... I didn't catch your name. Or you, apparently. Don't mind admitting I'm stumped. No, I'm not, though. I just thought I can give you a letter of introduction.
1: A letter?
30: Terribly correct. As you'll know, if you happen to be a secretary. Are you, by the way? Well, there's no harm in telling me that.
1: I've taken a secretarial course.
30: Oh, good show. I'll dictate it to you. Ready?
1: I might have guessed.
30: Dear Miss... dear Madam.
1: Bliss.
30: Oh, definitely. Oh, I see. Dear Miss Bliss, this is to introduce Tony Fellows. He is highly intelligent, excellent company, and free this evening. Am I going too fast for you?
1: That's putting it mildly.
30: Yeah. You're certainly going too fast for me. Oh, couldn't we fall out for a second? I'm whacked. Please.
1: All right, then.
30: Oh, good show. Only just in time. We were running out of park. let's sit here and listen to the band.
1: The band plays in the evening.
30: Really? Now, that's amazing. I could have sworn I heard music. Must be my heart. Mm. Such beautiful... Oh, let me dust it for you first. Such beautiful music, too.
1: Thank you.
30: There we are. Oh.
31: Yes, Keats was right.
1: Keats?
31: The poet. Remember what he said? Heard melodies are sweet, but those unheard are sweeter. Forever wilt thou love, and she be fair.
1: I prefer Shakespeare. Remember what he said in The Merchant of Venice?
31: What?
1: Graciano speaks an infinite deal of nothing.
31: Call me Tony.
1: Do you make a habit of speaking to perfect strangers?
31: How would I know? You're the only perfect stranger I've met.
1: Fine. Bye, Graciano.
31: Tony.
1: Sorry.
31: And you?
1: Anne.
31: Oh. Such a beautiful day.
1: The sun's gone in.
31: Nonsense. And that's how it all began.
2: Gosh.
31: I should give her another ring.
2: Who? Oh, yes, of course. I was forgetting. Vale?
31: 3031.
2: Oh, thanks. You know, that only goes to show. It was obviously meant to happen.
31: What?
2: You and Anne. Fate brought you together.
31: That's a bit hard, I must say. Why should fate take all the credit?
2: Well, still engaged.
31: Still, eh? You must find that rather depressing.
2: Why?
31: Fate's obviously keeping you apart.
1: No, Psyche, this way. Would you take charge?
2: Yes, all right.
31: Go and sharpen you.
1: Down to the butcher. What's that, a reminder? All right, I remember. I'll only be gone a few... Oh, dear.
31: What's the matter?
1: I caught sight of myself in the mirror, and what a sight I look. Well, somebody might deny it.
31: Oh, yes, you look charming.
1: How can you possibly say that? I look terrible.
31: It was your idea.
1: I see. So you didn't mean it?
31: Oh, yes, of course I did. I don't know what you're worrying about. You look perfectly all right to me.
1: Just all right.
31: Perfectly. Bye now, darling. See you when you get back.
1: That's if I do.
31: Why? Where are you thinking of going?
1: Somewhere I'll be appreciated.
31: That's ridiculous. You've left it too late to go back to Mother.
1: You're right. I did leave it too late.
2: That's funny. She didn't sign herself somehow.
31: I know. I didn't help by being slow off the mark. Might have done the trick if I'd paid her a pretty compliment.
2: Well, I'm sure it's nothing serious.
31: Oh, gracious, no. Probably just one of those days. Oh, talking of compliments, why not try her again?
2: Who? Oh, Jill.
31: Yeah.
2: Oh, might as well. If it happens this time, I shall begin to think you're right.
31: About what?
2: Fate keeping us apart. Number engaged for over 20 minutes must be a sign of something.
31: A woman on the phone. What are you going to say? Eh? Thought of that?
33: Hello?
31: Number engaged?
2: No. Caller unprepared. what shall I say? That I'd like to see her again?
31: With a little embroidery. Know what you need?
2: What?
31: A line of approach.
2: I'm not sure that's a good idea. Not for me.
31: It's the only idea for you. After all, you can't afford to say the first thing that comes into your head.
2: There's something in that.
31: I often wonder. No, sorry, sorry. But you must admit I'm right. Safer to decide on a line and stick to it.
2: The problem is what line?
31: That's the problem.
2: It'll have to be jolly simple if I'm going to sound natural.
31: Very neatly summarized. I know. What could be more simple than something you actually said? Remember how you described it to me?
2: A vision.
31: In other words, quite beautiful.
2: Well, yes.
31: Tell her so. What about the dress?
2: Blue and quite lovely.
31: Tell her so. But no details.
2: Such as?
31: Completely plain and beautifully cut. Dangerous ground.
2: Well, plain, yes, but why cut?
31: Well, it's not a word I use myself, but it can mean, well, tight.
2: Tight?
31: Inebriated.
2: Oh, gosh, oh, I see. carry on. So far, so good.
31: So far, no further.
2: That's all?
31: It's enough to begin with. You so enjoyed meeting her, you felt you simply had to ring, then press on from there. With me?
2: Right on the line. 3031. Well, it's certainly simple enough.
31: Yes, but this is rather a new venture for you. Not so much a line as a verbal tightrope. Take it one step at a time or you'll slip. It's never all that easy on the phone. We don't want any more.
2: More what?
31: Slips. You've made one already, remember? Heather and the mating call.
2: Oh, good gracious. Yes, that was awful. I said something about...
31: I know you did.
2: What, wanting to...
33: Hello?
2: Oh, hello? It's David here. Yeah? Is that you, mate?
31: Oh, no.
33: Mate?
2: Is that you, Jill?
33: Yes. Who's that?
2: David Bliss. We met at the party.
33: Well, hello.
2: I so enjoyed meeting you, I simply had to ring.
33: I enjoyed meeting you.
2: Really?
33: Of course.
2: Oh, jolly good. I noticed you the moment I walked into the room.
33: I wonder.
2: I did, honestly. And what a sight you looked. I mean,
31: idiot.
2: What an idiot you looked.
33: I'd better ring off.
2: Oh, no, please don't do that. I should have said vision.
33: Should you?
31: Definitely. You looked absolutely blue in your lovely dress. Absolutely lovely in your blue dress.
33: Did you really like it?
31: Oh, particularly.
33: I can't be quiet. It's quite plain.
31: Plain, perhaps, but beautifully tight. Cut. It was quite lovely.
33: Thank you, kind sir. I'm flattered.
31: Oh, good.
33: I'm sure that's not the only reason you rang.
31: Well, no, I was wondering, hoping I might see you again.
33: Tomorrow evening?
31: Gosh.
33: There's an awfully good film at the Ritz.
31: Is there?
33: So I hear.
31: Oh, would you like to go and see it?
33: How sweet of you to ask me. I'll meet you outside at about 7, shall I? All right?
31: Wonderful.
33: I'll see you then. Bye.
31: Goodbye.
3: David, old boy, I was wrong, I admit it. Hopelessly wrong. You don't need a line.
31: I only wish I could cope.
3: Why bother when you can get by without?
31: It's so much more romantic. Take your first meeting with Anne. Swans on the lake and music in your heart. Quoting from Keats. It may be a line, but it's jolly nice.
3: Yes, but think what you've achieved just now. Remember what I called it? A verbal tightrope.
31: So?
3: You defied the law of gravity.
4: Well, David, O'Boy, any progress to report?
31: Romantically speaking?
4: Hmm.
31: None to speak of.
4: But why? You've seen her often enough.
31: Yes, but I've made no progress. I'll never get to know her at this rate.
4: Well, who's to blame for that?
31: Jeremy.
4: Jeremy?
31: Jill's younger brother. He's always around.
4: That's no problem. You can always send him to the pictures.
31: Well, that's what Jill said, but she was wrong. It was an A film, and he's under 16.
4: Well, couldn't he have got somebody to take him in?
31: He did. It was one of the worst films I've ever seen.
3: Oh, my poor lad. But don't worry, your troubles are over. There's nobody better qualified to help than I. This is one subject I really know about.
31: Do you?
3: Do I? For want of a better expression, oh, brother.

0: I married your sister, remember? Not that I'm rambling, mind you. It all went pretty smoothly. Anne and I got on well together right from the start. Fell in love at roughly the same time, and from that day on, never looked back. Still, you can't have it all your own way.
1: How do you mean?
0: I did have one obstacle to overcome, and you haven't changed a bit.
1: Oh, I see what you mean. Was I all that much of an obstacle?
0: Were you? Oh, brother-in-law. Let me take you back to those far-off days, to one evening in particular, an evening indelibly engraved on my memory. Anne and I had known each other quite a time by then.
2: Coming. Hello, Tony.
0: Hello, darling.
2: Tony, what lovely flowers.
0: For you.
2: Oh, how sweet of you.
0: At a price.
2: I might have known. Let me shut the door first. Now then.
0: Darling.
2: Now may I have the flowers?
0: Mm. Oh, yes. But you've been swindled. They weren't worth that much. In here?
2: Yes.
0: There, after you.
2: Oh, thank you.
0: Are we staying in, or would you like to go for a walk?
2: What do you think?
0: It's a lovely evening.
2: Mummy and Daddy are out.
0: But cold.
2: That's settled, then.
0: Beautifully settled, darling.
1: Oh, golly.
0: It's not all that cold out, actually. Hello there, David.
1: Hello. Hello, Anne.
2: I thought you were playing cricket this evening.
1: Game's cancelled.
0: Pity.
1: Oh, I don't mind.
0: Selfish.
2: Tony's only teasing. I thought you liked cricket.
1: I do, especially batting. Don't get much chance, though.
2: Why's that?
1: Well, it's so jolly easy to get me out.
0: I wish I could believe that.
1: Well, it's the truth. I never get much of an innings.
0: Neither do we.
2: I must go and see to your lovely flowers. Would you mind if I left you with David for a moment?
0: Not a bit. I'd like to have a little chat with him.
2: It won't take me long.
0: Doubt if I can say the same. Oh, I'll open the door for you.
2: Thank you. I wonder if we've got a vase large enough.
0: Wouldn't be any use. He'd only get out.
3: You've just been nice to David.
0: Like a brother. A big brother. Now then, David.
1: Yes?
0: We can always go into the other room if you've got a lot of prep.
1: A lot? Haven't any. We were supposed to have chemistry, but old Stink forgot.
0: It's enough to make blue litmus turn red. Like to go to the flicks?
1: Well, not all that keen.
0: A walk?
1: Well, yes, all right. Where shall we go?
0: Not all that keen. Why not go in the other room and listen to the wireless?
1: It's not working.
0: You're so right. Oh, well, only one thing left to do.
1: What's that?
0: Change the subject. How are you getting on with your stamp collection? Have you got... Oh, good gracious, that reminds me. I've got one for you, a Luxembourg 1.75 franc blue on cream.
1: I say, how is it?
0: Oh, dear, how sickening. I've left it in my dressing table drawer.
1: Oh, never mind, next time will do.
0: That's if it's still there by then. I don't know about your mother, but mine has a shocking habit of clearing out drawers. Still, I doubt if she'd throw it away. Hope not, anyway.
1: Do you think she might?
0: Well, you never know with Mother.
1: Golly.
0: Tell you what. Why not go round and fetch it?
1: When, huh?
0: Why not? You'd be sure of it then. Let me see now. You've never been to my house, have you?
1: No.
0: No. Good show. I'll tell you the way. Take a bus to Merivale Rise. Walk down the hill till you come to Mitchell's Road. Turn left. It's a long road. Go right down to the bottom. Left again. Take the fourth turning on your left.
1: I say, half a sec.
0: Too fast for you?
1: Much. You've got me going round in circles.
0: How did you guess? I know. I'll draw you a map.
1: Oh, jolly good. How did you get the stamp? Did it come... Oh, here's a pencil.
0: Ah, thanks.
1: Did it come on a letter?
0: No, I bought it.
1: Bought it?
0: As an investment.
1: Why, are you interested in stamps?
0: No, your sister. Your sister told me how keen you are. There you are. Can you follow it?
1: Yes, I think so. Mm-hmm. Anyway, if I get lost, I can always ask somebody.
0: No, I shouldn't do that. They're all strangers around there. I should take a compass. Very fooling. What's the matter? Something wrong with the map?
1: I was just thinking, wouldn't it be quicker if I went...
0: Now, David, old chap, I ought to know the way home. I live there. You'd better get cracking. It gets dark about 11. Here we are. Here's your bus fare.
1: Oh, thanks, Tony.
2: There we are. Don't they look lovely?
1: I'm just going round to Tony's house, Anne.
2: Round to Tony?
1: Guess what he's bought me? A Luxembourg 1.75 franc. Cheer.
0: Cheer. Take care.
1: Right
2: off. Tony?
0: Mum.
2: You know what? What have you been up to?
0: Nothing. I got him a stamp, that's all. Come on and sit down. He'll be all right.
2: Does he know the way?
0: He ought to. I give him a map.
2: A map?
0: Oh, well, I mean,
2: why would he want a map? The bus stops at the end of your road.
0: How beautifully you arranged flowers.
2: I suppose you've sent him miles.

0: out of his way.
1: Well, it's a much prettier way.
0: You ought to be ashamed of yourself.
1: Just a second, Anne. You know what he's like. He's spoiled a good many evenings. Your mother and father tactfully go into the other room, leaving us alone. And what happens? In walks little brother.
0: You just go and call little brother back.
1: Oh, no, but Anne...
0: Go on.
1: All right, if you say so.
2: David.
0: I'll get cross.
2: David. David. Oh, you must have gone.
0: Ah, I suppose you're pleased with yourself.
1: No, not very. Sorry, Anne.
0: I should jolly well think so. Did you really buy him a stamp, or have you sent him on a wild goose chase?
1: Oh, no, it's there, all right.
0: I wonder.
1: It is, I promise.
0: I see. So you actually went to all the trouble of buying a stamp so that you could leave it at home and send...
1: Yes, I'm sorry. The rotten trick, I know.
0: A terrible trick. But clever.
1: Oh, then I'm forgiven.
0: On one condition, that next time you're here, you'll give him some batting practice.
1: I did the other evening for hours. Still, it's a bargain. A wonderful bargain, darling.
2: Oh, golly.
1: Oh, no.
0: We thought you'd gone.
2: No, I went upstairs for my album. Thought I'd better check first, and guess what?
0: What?
2: I've got it.
1: Got it?
2: A Luxembourg 1.75, blue on cream.
1: You go and put the wickets up. I'll be out in a second.
2: Oh, whistle. Sorry about that.
1: Were you an obstacle, oh brother-in-law? Does he come back to you now? Well, does it?
2: No, sorry, I was just thinking. Jeremy collects stamps.
1: Jeremy? Oh, yes, your little obstacle.
2: I wonder if it'll work with him.
1: Well, you've got nothing to lose. Well, price of a stamp.
2: Well, not even that. I came across my album the other day.
1: Some people have all the luck.
2: Well, it's certainly worth a try. Trouble is, Jill lives so near here.
1: Yes, but he'd still need a map.
2: That's a thought.
0: You say... Oh, hello, dear. I didn't hear you come in.
1: I've been in quite a time. You've got a smut in your nose.
0: Oh, that's typical. Wear a new dress, try a new hairstyle, and they're lost on a husband. But a smut, he notices.
1: Oh, give me a chance. Let me see. Yes, very nice. Suits you better that way.
0: What does?
1: Your hair.
0: I haven't changed it.
1: No?
0: Not in years. You think the dress suits me?
1: Haven't I seen you in it before?
0: Obviously not.
1: Oh, it's charming.
0: Otherwise, you'd know how long I'd had it.
1: Years?
0: Of course.
1: Well, there's something different about you.
0: The smut on my nose.
1: Ah, that must be it. Suits you, too.
0: You'll never notice how I look.
1: Oh, you look charming.
0: It's too late now.
1: Well, darling, what's wrong? Had a bad day?
0: No worse than usual.
1: David?
2: Hmm?
1: Isn't it time you went and spruced up?
2: No hurry.
1: Well, go and put the wickets up. I'll be out in a second.
2: Oh, gosh, oh, I see. Oh, right, huh? I can take it in.
0: What was all that about?
1: That's what I was going to ask you. You haven't been yourself lately. Is anything the matter?
0: Not really. Not that I know of.
1: I know better. I'd like to hear my diagnosis. It's quite a common complaint, you know.
0: Is it? Doctor?
1: Very. You're sick. Sick to death of coping with the housework and the children. Even a little sick of me. Am I right?
0: Completely. Apart from the odd word here and there.
1: Such as?
0: Even a little.
1: Let's put me in my place.
0: I'm sorry.
1: No, don't be silly. You've probably been overdoing it.
0: I don't feel tired. Do I look tired?
1: Not a bit. Do you know how you look as far as I'm concerned?
0: How?
1: Exactly as you did when we were first married.
0: Naturally. That's about the last time you looked at me.
1: Oh. That's not true. Not even vaguely. What's more, I can prove it. Use my handkerchief.
0: Hmm?
1: It's still there.
0: What?
1: It's smut on your nose.
3: Shh, Psyche.
1: Shh. Oh, hello, David. I must have dropped off while I was reading. Well, how do you go? Any progress?
2: None.
1: Why?
2: Usual reason. Jeremy.
1: I thought you were going to try him out with the stamp trick.
2: I did, and guess what?
1: What?
2: He got it.
1: Oh, no.
2: Yes.
1: History repeating itself.
2: With a vengeance.
1: Oh, dear. Well, this calls for a change in strategy. I think. Oh, listen. We might need a couple of babysitters tomorrow night.
2: Oh, that's an idea. Oh, except that, well, I'm not sure I know her well enough to suggest it.
1: All right, then. Suggest coming round to meet us.
2: Well, what's the point if you're not going to be here?
1: That's the whole point, surely. We'll be here to greet her.
2: And then?
1: The disappearing trick. We've completely forgotten we're dining with, for sake of argument, a client of mine. My secretary rings up to remind us. We hurry off, leaving you alone. And how's that?
2: Masterly.
1: My dear chap.
2: Where's Anne, by the way?
1: Oh, she thought she'd have an early night.
2: Oh, good. Do you know what I think she needs? A jolly good tonic.
1: Of a kind.
2: Meaning?
1: In a sense, the mixtures before.
2: I'm sorry, I don't understand.
1: Never mind, you will tomorrow night.
0: Oh, hello, Tony. I thought I heard... What are you hiding?
1: Oh, nothing. Just putting my hat down, that's all. Is Jill here?
0: Yes.
1: Splendid. I suppose Davy's told you the plan.
0: A fictitious dinner date.
1: Exactly.
0: And what do we really do? Tramp the streets?
1: No, we go to the theatre. I've got the tickets. Look.
0: Oh, Tony, how lovely.
2: You're all right. I'll answer it.
1: That'll be my secretary. By the way, I think we ought to wear evening dress.
0: Must we?
1: Afraid so. Doctor's orders.
0: Not for the theatre?
1: No, for dinner afterwards. I've booked a table at the Rothschild.
0: Oh, Tony!
1: Well, that reminds me. There's something else.
0: What?
1: Yeah.
0: Orchids.
1: Oh. I'm going to prove something to you tonight. Prove just how attractive you are.
0: I see. And how do you intend to do that?
1: Easily. All the men will turn and look at you.
0: I hate to mention this, but I haven't got a thing to wear.
1: That'll make them turn all the faster.
0: Tony.
1: Darling. Oh, gosh. Oh, he hasn't changed a bit.
2: That was your secretary. Apparently you're supposed to be going out tonight.
1: Good gracious.
0: We'd completely forgotten. Yeah. I must go and change.
2: I say, Anne seems much more herself tonight.
1: I know. The mixture's before.
2: I'm sorry, I still don't understand.
1: Before we were married. Even wives like to be noticed. Something I might have forgotten if I hadn't talked to you. You better get back. Girlfriends hate to be neglected. I'll see you when I come down.
2: Righto. Sorry about that, Jill.
0: That's all right.
2: Well, let's sit down. Would you like me to turn the wireless off?
0: Turn it off? It isn't on.
2: Amazing. I could have sworn I heard music. It must be my heart.
0: Oh, no, that's going too far. It sounds so wrong coming from you.
2: Does it? Why?
0: I don't know. It's not your line.
2: No, it's Tony's. No, I mean...
0: You're sweet.
2: Oh, you're wonderful. Oh, gosh, that settles it. I can't cope and there's an end to it.
0: An end?
2: Definitely. That's my last line.
4: That was The Life of Bliss, the artist taking part with David Bliss, George Cole, Anne Fellows, Diana Churchill, Tony Fellows, Colin Gordon, Psyche the Dog, Percy Edwards, Heather Gray, Annette Kelly, Jill Leslie, Denise Bryer. 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
1: We present All Gas and Gators. Episode 4, The Bishop Turns to Crime. Starring Robertson Hare, William Mervyn, Derek Nimmo, and John Barron. With this week's guest stars, Kenneth Connor as Elby Stickles and Sam Kidd as Samuel Tuft. It's Saturday morning, and the bishop is busy clearing out the palace. The hall is filled with such items as old trunks, broken pew ends, discarded hymn books, not to mention unwanted musical instruments.
2: With a hey and a hill, and a hill on a hill, and a hay and a hill, and a hay on it. No, no, no,
3: no. No. Certainly not. Well, on no account.
2: I'm so sorry, my lord. I'm sorry.
3: Mr. Elby Stickles will be here to collect all his junk any minute, and there's no time to play the banjo.
4: Bishop, I found this box of regators in the cellar. I've got them off.
3: Oh, well done, Henry. Anything else down there?
4: Only a bomb.
2: Bomb, Archdeacon?
3: My dear Henry, is it safe?
4: I think so, Bishop. It's got Merry Christmas written on it.
2: Oh, my lord, look. Someone has taken down that lovely framed photograph of the Dean. Who on earth would do such a thing?
3: I would, Newt. In fact, I did.
2: But you can't throw that away, my lord.
3: Oh, can't I?
2: Well, not possibly. It was so kind of him, the way he brought it over himself and hung it up personally.
3: Kind or not, I refuse to eat another meal in the dining room with that thing looking at me. It upsets my digestion.
2: But he inscribed it himself.
3: Don't I know it? Have you seen what he put, Henry? Straight is the gate and narrow the path.
4: Not very jolly, Bishop.
2: But what would you say to him, my lord? He's bound to know that it's gone.
3: Oh, I should tell him there was an accident and he got smashed.
2: But you can't, my lord. It would be an untruth, wouldn't it, Archdeacon? I mean, it isn't smashed, is it?
3: As ever, Newt, your ethics are irreproachable. Now, would you go up to the attics and see if there's anything else to go?
2: Oh, well, there isn't, my lord. I've already looked.
3: Nevertheless, please go up again.
2: But I've been 5 times already and there are 249 steps.
3: Healthy exercise is good for you, Newt.
2: Very well, my lord.
3: Newt, take your time. Don't hurry back.
2: No, my lord.
4: Well, be sure. I think I'll just put this box of gaiters down.
3: How clumsy of you, Henry. You put it right on top of the photograph of the Dean. And you've smashed it.
4: Really? So sorry, Bishop.
3: Oh, now it'll have to be thrown away, won't it? Let's put it with those old hymn sheets.
4: Oh, my word, my hands are filthy.
3: Ah, well, wipe them on this, Henry.
4: Oh, I wouldn't like for you to draw a handkerchief, Bishop.
3: Oh, that's all right, Henry. It's Newt's. Oh. He won't mind.
4: Oh, really? Oh, good.
3: Ah, that'll be Mr. Stickles. Ah, Mr. Stickles. Good morning.
5: Good morning, Your Honor. Come to collect. Is it all this stuff here?
3: Yeah, well, there may be a few more things in the attic.
5: Oh, I'm sorry. I'm not humping nothing down the apples.
3: The apples?
4: Apples and pears. Stairs, Bishop. You're having trouble with your plates.
5: I should say so. I've got corns like globe artichokes. Come on, we'll get loaded up here.
3: Now, the question of price.
5: £2.
3: £2? Well, I'd expected a much higher price than that.
5: Oh, well, people always do, Your Honor. But I tries to keep the prices as low as possible, you see.
3: Yes, well, in this case, I must insist. There are a great many objects here. I mean, take this handsome screen, for example.
5: Oh, well, I mean, if you insist, that's different. Shall we say, £3?
3: Well, even that, I fear, it's not quite.
5: Oh, well, I'm quite ready to oblige. Shall we say £4, then?
4: Bishop, I
3: don't... Be quiet, Henry. Even £4, Mr. Stickles, when one looks around at all these very nice things.
5: Well, yes, I must say, Your Honor, you're a gentleman. £5, it'll be it.
4: But Bishop...
3: A moment, Henry, please. Let me deal with this. I have the organ fund in mind. Now, let us say 5 guineas, Mr. Stickles, and call it a bargain. Do you agree?
5: Certainly, certainly. Whatever you say. Jack! Yes, Jack's my man, you see. Righto, Jack, now get loaded up.
6: Well, is it all to go?
5: You want it all taken, Your Honor?
3: Oh, yes, indeed.
5: Right, Jack, the old lot, mate. Yeah. Here, now. Will you pay cash or by cheque, Your Honor?
3: Well, I don't understand.
5: The 5 guineas you're paying me to cart this lot away. Now, will you pay cash or by cheque?
3: But I thought you were going to pay me.
5: me pay? Pay for a load of old rubbish like this? You've got to be joking.
7: I tried to warn you, Bishop.
3: Well, cash, Mr. Stickles. Let it be cash.
5: Oh, thank you very much.
3: Here we are. £5.
5: Guineas.
3: Very well. Here you are.
5: Thank you very much, Your Worship. Right. I'll get on with it, then. Right, Jack. Come on, mate. Let's stop.
6: Right, oh, well.
3: Well, I suppose it's worth a fiver to get rid of that photograph of the Dean.
8: My Lord.
3: Dean. Good morning.
8: Good morning, my Lord. Good morning, Archdeacon.
6: Hello, Dean.
8: What is the meaning of this removal, men? My Lord, are you leaving us?
3: Leaving?
8: Well, I always say we learn more from our failures in life than our successes.
3: Dean, I am not leaving. I'm merely clearing out some useless rubbish.
8: Rubbish? Rubbish? There appear to be many objects here that are very far from rubbish. Still, it's none of my business. No doubt this man is giving you a handsome price, my Lord.
3: As you say, Dean, it's none of your business. Now, to what do I owe this pleasure?
8: I've come to ask a favor, my Lord. I have to leave immediately for the North on family business.
7: What a pretty...
3: Not bad news, I hope.
8: My niece has become engaged, and I have to go up there to...
7: Congratulate her?
8: To break it off. The young man is not desirable, and my sister feels that I am the most suitable person to sever the connection.
7: Oh, definitely.
5: Sorry to interrupt you, sir, but you did say everything had to go.
3: Yes, yes. Right. Everything.
5: Thanks very much. Right, Jack, you take the chair and I'll bring the screen, mate.
7: Right.
8: As I was saying, my wife is to accompany me, so there will be no one left at the deanery to look after my greenhouse. And I am particularly concerned for my precious Malayan pitcher plant.
3: Pitcher plant?
8: It is very rare and extremely valuable.
7: Does it have a pretty flower?
8: It has no flower worth speaking of, Archdeacon. Its interest lies in the fact that it is insectivorous.
3: It's what?
8: It eats insects. Or to be more exact, it lures them, traps them, kills them, and then sucks out their nitrogenous juices.
7: Oh, nice.
8: It's not nice at all, Archdeacon, but it is extremely fascinating. I can watch it for hours. Unfortunately, its health has recently been giving cause for concern.
3: Indigestion, I suppose. Oh, I'm sorry, Dean, but I really can't undertake to spend the weekend catching nourishing flies.
8: That will not be necessary, my Lord. The pitcher plant does not rely on insects for nourishment.
3: Only for amusement, I see.
8: But it is essential that it should be maintained at a temperature in excess of 75 degrees Fahrenheit. Last week, unknown to me, my wife took a bath.
3: Really?
8: It was some hours before I discovered, and when I did, it was almost too late.
7: You mean she was dirty again?
8: I mean the plant was almost dead, Archdeacon. She had drawn off all the hot water, and the greenhouse temperature had dropped alarmingly low. This must never happen again. It must be checked daily. I checked it at 4:30 yesterday and made up the boiler. You must do the same today at 4:30. If you do not, the pitcher plant will die. Do you understand?
3: Oh, well, of course, Dean. But, I mean, how shall I get in?
8: Here is the key to the side door of the deanery. I will put it here on the table. Here, by this piece of rag.
3: Rag?
8: Oh,
9: That's Newt's handkerchief.
8: Handkerchief? Oh, hardly very hygienic to leave a dirty handkerchief lying around. Now, where is my coat?
9: I don't know.
8: I put it down on a chair with my case. Where is my case?
9: I've no idea.
8: It was with my hat. Where is my hat?
4: Perhaps it's with your coat. Where's your coat?
5: Oh, really, Henry, don't start all over again.
8: Good heavens, it's great. Just look at the time. I must leave immediately. My train.
4: That's at the station.
5: Please.
3: Oh, Mr. Stickle, have you taken this gentleman's things by mistake?
5: Well, you said everything he wished to God.
3: Oh, well, I didn't mean literally everything.
5: Well, you said everything. Jack heard you.
3: Jack!
10: Yes, Elf?
5: Didn't his honor say everything he wished to God?
10: Yeah, everything, Elf. I heard him say everything.
8: Why is that man wearing my coat?
5: Your coat?
8: Certainly it is my coat.
5: Ah. Well, you can't have it, Jack. It belongs to the Finn, gent.
10: Bile, you said I'll keep it.
5: Yeah, well, never mind
10: it.
5: About that. I'll find you something else. Come on, take it off. Give it here. Here. And take that stuffed cat out, will you?
10: Okay. Okay, yeah. Elf. Right. But I still don't think it's fair.
5: There you are, mister. Thank you. It's hard on Jack, you know, Your Honor. Hard on him. He's taken quite a fancy to that coat.
3: Ah, well, yes, yes, Mr. Stickles. We all have our little disappointments.
5: I mean, granted, it's cheap material and a bit freight about. But old Jack's not all that particular.
8: My case, my case, my lord. I must have my case and my hat at once.
3: Of course, Dean.
2: There's absolutely nothing in either attic, my lord. I did.
3: Oh, never mind about that now, Luke. Please run out to Mr. Stickles' van and see if you can find the Dean's case and hat.
2: Did you say run, my lord?
8: Yes, of course, run! I only have 10 minutes to catch my train. This is the height of irresponsibility.
5: Here, let me aim with this table, will you, sir?
2: Me? Yes. Oh, yes, of course.
8: Please don't waste time fussing about that table.
5: It's all very well for you, mister, but I'm not going out to that van empty-handed. If you just take that side there, will you?
2: Yes, sir.
5: Get here, one a minute, one.
8: Is it now? Why have you stopped?
5: I'm afraid I can't take this.
8: That table? Why not?
5: Not the table, Your Honor. This bit of rag here.
8: Rag? What bit of rag?
5: This here on the table. Look, I have to draw the line somewhere, you know. Ugh. It's not hygienic, is it? You know what I mean?
2: But that's my handkerchief.
5: You? Well, I must say you do surprise me,
2: sir. My lord, what have you done to it?
5: Oh, don't fuss, Newt. Put it in your pocket. Go and find the Dean's case and hat quickly.
2: Oh, very well. But I do think it's a limit. That handkerchief has got to last me till Monday.
5: Oh, don't worry, Dean. Don't worry. We'll soon have your hat and case for you.
8: I should hope so. Now, my lord, you are sure you know what to do?
5: Yes, yes, of course. Mm. I'm to go to the deanery at 4:30, check the temperature, stoke the boiler, or rather get Newt to stoke the boiler.
8: Precisely. And remember, it is a matter of life and death.
2: Well, I can't find the case and hat, my lord, but look what I have found, the Dean's photograph. And would you believe it, it's absolutely smashed to pieces. Mm.
3: More apple Betty, Henry?
4: Well, I wait and say no, Bishop. I do love Saturday lunches.
3: Ah, pass your plate.
2: Are you preaching tomorrow, Archdeacon?
4: Yes, in the morning, at Ringmold. 2 spoonfuls, please, Bishop.
3: What are you giving them, Henry?
4: Oh, my old standby, self-denial. Thank you, Bishop. Bishop, is there any more custard?
2: You seem to have finished it, Archdeacon.
4: Oh, pity.
2: What are your plans for this afternoon, my lord?
3: Same as every Saturday, Newt. A couple of hours of contemplation in the study, eh, Henry?
4: Rather, Bishop. My turn for the comfy chair, I think.
3: Oh. Is it? Oh, well, yes, I suppose it is. Well, you can bring us our coffee, Newt.
2: Yes, my lord, yes.
3: Before you've done the washing up.
2: Yes, my lord, yes.
3: It's so difficult to get help at the weekends, Henry. Come on, let's go and contemplate. By the way, Henry, we mustn't over-contemplate. We must remember to go and see about the Dean's boiler, or we'll never hear the end of it. You've got the key, haven't you?
4: No, Bishop. Didn't he give it to you?
3: I haven't got it. Newt! Newt! Have you got the Dean's key?
11: Key? What key?
3: Well, the key to the side door of the deanery.
11: Now,
3: wait a minute. Let's think. I'm sure he put it on the table.
4: Bishop, I've got it.
3: Oh, thank goodness for that, Henry. Give it to me, will you?
4: No. I mean, Mr. Stickles has got it. Mr. Stickles? Yes, yes. He must have taken it with the other stuff.
2: Oh, of course, Archdeacon. Like he did the Dean's hat and coat.
12: Oh, you realize what this means, Henry?
4: I think so, Bishop.
12: It means we've got to go all the way to Mr. Stickles' yard and get the key back.
4: It means something else as well.
12: What's that, Henry?
4: I'll have to wait till next week for the comfy chair.

0: coming.
1: Ah, good afternoon, Mr. Stickles.
0: Ah, it's you, Your Honor.
1: Afternoon, Stickles. Oh, good afternoon.
0: Just a minute, I'll turn the jelly over. Right, what can I do for you, gentlemen? Hey, don't tell me I left something behind.
1: Oh, no, on the contrary. We've called because you appear to have taken one item too many.
0: Oh, what's that?
1: The Dean's key. You must have picked it up by mistake.
2: Yes, we've come to get it back.
0: Well, you said everything in the hall was to go.
1: Oh, yes, indeed. Everything but this key.
0: Well, I'm afraid it's too bad, Your Honor.
1: Oh, not at all. It wasn't your fault, Mr. Stickle.
0: No, what I mean is, we made a deal, didn't we? I mean, everything I took out of your place belongs to me now, you see.
1: Oh, but of course, but this key...
0: Oh, I'm sorry, but I got a business to run here, you see. I let you have that coat back cost you asked for it, and that wasn't easy. Jack was very upset. You should have heard him on the way home.
1: Oh, but this key is of no value, Mr. Stickle.
0: Pardon me, Your Honor, but it must be to you.
1: Ah, to me it is.
0: Well, if it's of value to you, it's of value to me.
2: Well, can't we come to an arrangement?
0: That's what I mean. Business, you see.
3: We're prepared to pay.
0: Ah, now, that's different. I'll tell you what.
2: Oh, yes? What?
0: Well, I'll let you have the old load back again at double the price. And then if you change your mind about anything, you'll be all right, won't
1: you? But I don't want the whole load back.
0: Sorry, that's my last word.
1: Well, it's mine, too. I refuse to be robbed.
3: Think of the pitcher plant, Bishop.
1: What? Oh, all right. £10.
0: Guineas.
1: Very well. Remind me to go to the bank on Monday, Newt.
0: Thank you, Your Honor.
1: Now, where is this wretched junk?
0: Oh, it's round the back in the van.
1: Perhaps it isn't too much to ask you to lead us to it.
0: Oh, sorry, it's all locked up. You see, Jack's gone off with the key.
1: When will he be back?
0: I don't know. He's in a funny mood, you know. Oh, you know, I'm upset about that coat. He'll be back on Monday, for certain.
2: Oh, that's too late. The plant will never survive till Monday.
0: Sorry, I can't help you anymore, I'm afraid.
1: But you must.
0: Must? I tell you, I can't. After all, it's Saturday afternoon, you know. Here, I'm missing grandstand. Excuse me, gents. See you Monday. Good afternoon.
1: Oh, but... Well,
2: my lord,
1: come on.
2: Suppose to stoke the boiler an hour ago.
1: Oh, don't remind me of that noot. Henry, what do you think will happen?
3: Where no wood is, there the fire goes out.
2: Hobart, chapter 26, verse 20.
1: Really, the point is, what are we going to do?
2: Well, couldn't we go to a locksmith?
1: At this time, on a Saturday afternoon?
2: Well, what about the police? I'm sure they'd help.
1: Oh, I'm sure they would, Newton. And unfortunately, they would also tell the dean. No, the answer is much simpler than that. All we have to do is to get into the deanery without a key.
4: I know someone who might help.
2: Who?
4: What? Sammy Tutt.
2: Oh, is he a friend of yours?
4: Oh, yes, a very old friend. He's a burglar. I knew him at Parkhurst.
2: Oh, I'm so dreadfully sorry, Archdeacon.
1: Really, Newt, the Archdeacon was the chaplain at Parkhurst.
2: Oh, I didn't think of that.
1: Henry, dear old friend, what a good idea. Where does this man Tut live?
2: Oh, but my lord, think of your position.
1: I am thinking of it, Newt. And if the dean comes back and finds I've let his plant die, it'll be a very uncomfortable position.
2: But consorting with criminals.
1: Criminals or not, Newt, it's any port in a storm. Come on, Henry. Lead me to Mr. Samuel Tut.
5: Well, I must say, this is an honour, your lordship.
1: Thank you, Mr. Tut.
5: Quite like old times, eh, Mr. Archdeacon?
3: Oh, definitely.
5: The Archdeacon, you see, was always visiting me in my room.
2: Oh, you mean when you are in,
5: Yes, that's right, sir. Sugar, sir?
2: Oh, thank you very much. Goodness, I say, what a beautiful sugar basin.
5: Yes, isn't it? Solid silver. William the Fourth. I picked it up a couple of weeks ago.
2: You mean you are...
5: Oh, yes. Oh. I'm in the antique business now, you know. Oh. Yes, I've got a little shop in Pilgrim's Walk. You may have seen it. The treasure chest. Here, my card, your lordship, if you're passing.
1: Thank you, Mr. Tut.
5: Oh, yes. I'm a very respectable citizen these days, Mr. Archdeacon. My past is a closed book.
1: Is it?
5: Oh, yes. Completely.
3: You wouldn't care to open it.
5: Oh, no. No fear, Mr. Archdeacon. That is something that I'd rather forget.
1: Oh, well, we understand your feelings, Mr. Tut, but...
2: Oh, yes, they do you credit.
1: It's just that we want help to break in.
5: Break in?
1: Well, what I mean is that we have to open a door, to which, unfortunately, we have mislaid the key.
2: And the person who owns the door mustn't know that we've broken in.
1: If you follow.
0: Oh, yes, I'll follow.
1: Oh, no, please don't understand. It isn't in any way illegal. It's just that we have to open this door.
0: Hey, why don't you get the police to open it up for you?
2: Oh, well, the bishop said we couldn't ask the police, you see.
1: Yes, that's all right. You may take it from me, Mr. Tutt, that there's a very good reason for not involving the police.
0: There usually is, my lord.
1: Will you help us?
0: I'm afraid I can't.
3: Oh, Sammy.
0: Oh, I'm sorry, Archdeacon. But I promised Mrs. Tutt, you see.
3: I thought we could depend on you.
0: Well, for old time's sake, I'll tell you what I'll do.
1: Yes.
0: I can't help you personally. But I'll let you have my bag of tools. My old bag. I'll be meaning to get shot for it. It's under the floorboards here. Now, if you can just help me move the table, sir.
2: There it is. Of course. Here.
1: Oh, Mr. Tutt. Thank you. That really is most kind.
3: Yes, thank you, Sammy. You won't regret it.
0: Well, I hope you won't either. Well, there you are, your lordship. I must say, I never thought I'd be passing these on to a bishop. And you, Archdeacon, after all you used to say to me in the old days.
3: Ah, yes, but this is different.
0: Oh, yes. That's what they all say.
1: Oh, good gracious, look at the time. The plant, we must go. Thank you, Mr. Tutt. Good day to you.
0: Goodbye. And remember the 12th commandment.
1: The 12th? What's that, Mr. Tutt?
0: If you get caught, don't squeal.
1: Very nearly 4 hours late. Come on, there's not a moment to lose. The plant must already be showing signs of distress.
4: Here's the bag, Bishop.
1: Good. Undo it, Luke.
2: Me, my lord, only I'd rather not, really.
1: Look, this is no time to be squeamish. Open it at once.
2: Now,
1: come along. What have you got there?
4: A tin of treacle, I expect.
1: Treacle, Henry? Surely not.
2: No, you're right, my lord, it isn't.
1: Well, of course it isn't.
2: No, it's golden syrup.
1: Golden syrup? How very odd. Does Mr. Tutt have a very sweet tooth, Henry?
4: No, Bishop. Burglars always use a tin of treacle to break windows.
1: Amazing. You'd think they'd find something much quieter, wouldn't you?
4: No, they spread it on brown paper, then stick the paper on the glass and break it with a blunt instrument.
1: So that the fragments stick to the paper.
4: That's it, Bishop.
2: Oh, isn't that clever? Isn't that most frightfully clever? I rather do think
1: it's frightfully clever.
2: Well, I'm sorry, my lord, I'm sorry.
1: Well, we shan't need the treacle. It is essential that we get in unobtrusively so that we can collect the key from Stickles on Monday and return it to the Dean as though nothing had happened.
4: You mean pick the lock?
1: That's it. Excellent, Henry. Newton, find the lock.
2: Yes, my lord. Yes, well.
1: Oh, come on, man. Hurry up.
2: Yes, my lord. Glass. Screwdriver. Torch. Pair of stockings. Here. My lord, what does a lockpick look like?
1: Well, it's very difficult to describe.
2: Oh, Archdeacon, can you describe what a lockpick looks like?
3: It's a piece of bent wire.
2: Oh, I see. Yes. Brown paper, a spoon. What's this? Oh, we don't want that. No, I'm sorry, my lord, I can't see a lockpick.
1: What was that you just threw away?
2: Well, nothing, just a piece of bent wire. Oh. I'm sorry.
4: Here we are, Bishop.
1: Good. Now, Henry, give us a demonstration of the skills you learnt at Parkhurst.
4: Right, Bishop. Now, I'll just put the wire into the lock and try to feel the mechanism.
1: Have you done it?
4: No. I'll try pushing it in further.
3: Oh, dear.
1: Why, what's the matter?
3: It's fallen through.
1: Oh.
3: On the other side.
1: Henry, what are we going to do? We're absolutely floored.
2: My lord, I just remembered something about this lock.
1: Oh, splendid. No, you've redeemed yourself. What is it?
2: Well, it's worked by handle inside. I've seen Dean open it.
1: My dear, look, fascinating is this reminiscence. May I remind you that what happens inside is only of the most academic interest to us at this moment.
4: But, Bishop, if we broke this window, we could reach in and open it.
1: Henry, so we could. Quick, Newt, get the brown paper and treacle.
2: Oh, but, my lord, we can't. I mean, remember, it's important we don't do any damage.
1: We're not going to do any damage. We're just breaking a window.
2: But what will the Dean say?
1: The Dean, he'll think the wind did it. Now, Henry, are you sure this treacle method works?
4: Yes, Bishop. It's standard practice.
1: Right. Now, Newt, I'll hold the paper and you start spreading the treacle.
2: Right here, my lord.
1: Oh, that's on my hand.
2: Oh, that's right, my lord.
1: Right, Richard. Put it over the window.
2: Yes, of course, yes.
1: Good. Now, Henry, hand me a blunt instrument.
4: Here. Here's the jemmy, Bishop.
1: That's your hat.
2: Well, is this what a jemmy looks like?
1: Well, here goes.
2: Well, but what about the damage, my lord?
1: Who cares about the damage? I care about the damage.
3: Oh, can these bones live?
2: Ezekiel chapter 37, verse 3.
1: Oh, I suppose it would be pointless to ask for an explanation of this deplorable, this squalid scene.
5: You are quite correct, Dean.
2: We wanted to save your boiler, Dean.
1: But I left you the key. Why didn't you use the key?
5: Well, why didn't we use the key, Newt?
2: Well, we couldn't find it, Dean.
1: The whole thing is beyond credence. My bishop, his archdeacon, and his chaplain breaking and entering my house.
5: We were only trying to save your pitcher plant.
1: My pitcher plant? Oh, quick, I must get to it at once. Give me that instrument.
2: Here you are, Dean.
1: What is this mess on the handle?
2: It's only treacle, Dean.
1: Treacle? Oh, Henry, I must wipe my hands.
5: Luke, give the Dean your handkerchief.
2: My lord, it's got to last till Monday.
5: No, this is an emergency.
2: Oh, very well. Here it is, Dean.
1: Yes, thank you. Well, what on earth? I can't wipe my hands on this.
5: Oh, Dean, don't worry. We'll find you something else.
1: Out of all the incompetent, irresponsible behavior.
4: Look, Bishop, on the ground.
5: Henry, will you stop tugging at my sleeve and help me find something for the Dean to wipe his hands on?
3: Why, doesn't he use his... handkerchief?
1: Use my handkerchief? I haven't got one.
3: Yes, you have, in your top pocket.
1: What? My silk handkerchief? Well, I suppose I must, though it will not please my wife.
4: Look, Bishop. Look.
1: What?
4: There, on the ground, the key.
1: Good gracious.
4: It fell out of Newt's handkerchief.
1: Newt, pick up the key there. It fell out of your handkerchief.
6: Oh, Moses.
1: May I ask what you are all whispering about?
4: Us whispering.
1: Oh, no. Oh, yes, Dean. Well, it's just that...
2: The key is here on the ground.
1: The key? How did it get there?
2: Well, you see, it fell out of...
1: Someone's pocket. Fell out of someone's pocket, but how?
2: Well, you see, it was wrapped in the handkerchief when I went...
5: Did I accidentally tread on your foot?
1: You mean it was in my handkerchief all the time?
5: Certainly, that is a construction that could be put on the situation.
2: But, my lord, I...
5: Sorry, Luke. I mean, was that your foot again?
1: But I could have sworn I gave you that key this morning.
5: Well, Dean, we all make mistakes.
2: But my lord, the Dean did. Oh, I say, archdeacon.
3: Sorry, Luke. Was that your other foot?
1: It seems, my lord, that I owe you an apology.
5: Well, Dean, it does rather look like that, doesn't it?
1: It seems I have been hasty and hasty. My pitcher plant. Excuse me, I must hasten at once.
2: Oh. But, my lord, I thought you said the key was in my handkerchief.
5: My dear Duke, what does it matter whose handkerchief it was in? Remember the Dean's favorite text, straight is the gate and narrow the path.
2: But what's that got to do with it?
5: Everything, Newt. The gate is now open and the path leads us back to the palace. Where, Henry, I'm going to pour you the largest sherry you've ever seen.
3: And I'll do my best to drink it, Bishop.
7: In that episode of All Gas and Gaiters, the parts were played as follows. The Archdeacon, Robertson Hare, the Bishop, William Mervyn, the Bishop's Chaplain, the Reverend Newt, Derek Nimmo, the Dean, John Barron, Elvie Stickles, Kenneth Connor, Samuel Tuft, Sam Kidd, Jack, Ronald Forfar. The Bishop turned...
8: Inside every Cape Plum, there's a nice clean stone asking to be let out. There's a very sweet sound to Cape Plums when you have them for afters.
9: Is that proper farmhouse cheddar?
10: No, I don't think so.
9: What about that?
10: No. It's quite nice, though.
9: Is it? Do you think I might try a piece? I'll have 2 ounces, please.
11: Jacob's, the cream of cream crackers.
12: When you want a drink to cool your thirst, 7-Up's the one.

0: sitting here on the sofa quietly doing the crossword together. Fancy you finishing your copy of the crossword already, and I've hardly started. You are clever, aren't you, Ron?
1: Yes, Eth.
0: Well, I must just check if I've got some of my answers right. Ron, what have you put down for eight across, beloved?
1: Eight across, flobbergob.
0: Flobbergob? I've never heard of that word, Ron.
1: Neither have I, Eth.
0: Oh, Ron, the idea is you put down real words. You mustn't just put down anything.
1: Oh, can I have a borrow of your rubber, then?
0: You are. You see, Ron, it's no good making up words. They've got to mean real things.
1: I see. Is there such a thing as a zosh?
0: No, Ron.
1: An akbok?
0: No, Ron.
1: A yif?
0: No, dearest.
1: Oh. You'd better leave the rubber my side, beloved.
0: Ron, and I thought you'd finished. Flobbergob. The clue was forsaken, eight letters, and the answer's derelict, Ron.
1: Derelict.
0: Well, it wouldn't be so bad if you'd got abandoned.
2: Oh, right, oh, yes. Yes.
0: Ron, now I didn't mean that.
2: Well, just a kiss.
0: Oh, Ron, you're getting your biro sticking in my ear.
3: Oh. Hello, hello, hello. What's this, Ron converting a try? Here, quick, Ron. Out the way of the sideboard. I want to get me spare pair of braces and a walnut.
0: What for, Mr. Glum?
3: That blasted tabby cat's in among my cabbages again. I'll have to... Here, what's this you two are busy on? A crossword puzzle? Oh, I love crosswords. How are you getting on?
1: Not very well, Dad. Eth says my flobbergob is derelict.
3: Wow, we're none of us getting any younger.
0: No, Mr. Glum, Ron just hasn't got the hang of it at all. He puts down words that don't even exist.
3: Oh, well, now, let's see if I can help then. What's this here? Seven across, opposite of first. Well, that's simple enough. Hunger.
0: Hunger? But there's only room for four letters.
3: Well, write small then. Squeeze them up a bit. Let's see what else you got here. What's this here? Eth, you ought to find one to talk about using words that don't exist. Look at this one you put down here. Yak.
0: Oh, that's a word, Mr. Glum.
3: Yak. Don't talk wet. Yak isn't a word. It's just a noise you make when you're trotting something.
0: Well, it is a word, Mr. Glum. Look, the clue is primitive beast of burden, three letters.
3: Primitive beast of burden, three letters.
0: Yes.
3: What do you make the answer, Ron?
1: I put down mum.
3: That makes sense anyway, Eth, you and your yak.
0: But Mr. Glum, there is such a word. I know I'm right. It all fits. A primitive animal, three letters, one must be a K.
3: Well, I got your answer then. Ox. OKS. It's a good job I come in, isn't it?
0: I still think I'm right. I've heard the word.
3: Not in this house, you haven't, Eth. Now, I can settle this little matter once and for all, if you'll hang on a moment. I'll ask Mrs. Glum. She's a great one for reading. She knows most of the sauce bottle labels by heart. I'm afraid I'll have to raise my voice because she's up in the bath. Mama! She heard me. If your big toe is deplugged, might I ask you whether you have ever, in the course of your browsing through books and literature, come across a soppy word called yak? I'm afraid she's in no position to answer it.
0: Why not, Mr. Glum?
3: She slipped on the soap and fell flat on her flobbergob.
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5: Bags, Mags, and Bags, written by Sanjeev Kohli and Donald McCleary. Episode 4, Build the Titanic. Rocket, you bought it, you found it, you broke it, you sold it, you lost it.
6: That is not a dinner suit, Sanjay.
7: Yeah, it is. It's a suit. And I'm going to eat my dinner in it.
6: It isn't a suit. It is a T-shirt with a suit crudely printed onto it. You look like an inflatable snooker referee.
7: I don't even want to go to the bloody wedding.
6: Yes? Well, tough biscuits. I can't go, so you have to. You are representing the family, and by God you will do it in a cummerbund and a pair of slacks with a line all down the side.
7: I can draw a cummerbund on my T-shirt with a biro.
6: Ah, good morning, Mrs. Muirhead.
0: Oh, don't, Mr. Madhu. I'm all at sixes and sevens as it is.
8: Yeah, so what's actually left to come?
0: It's a little tiny plastic violinist. Last of the string quartet.
8: Oh, I would have thought they'd want the last issue to come with someone more significant, you know. The chap pointing at the iceberg, maybe.
0: Oh, no. That was the very first one that came.
9: And three binder with part two.
6: Ah, yes. But how many people fill the binder, eh, Mrs. M?
0: Oh, don't. I don't want to jinx it.
6: I mean, in all my years of shopkeeping, huh, you're the first person ever to successfully complete a part work.
0: Oh, don't.
6: Oh, I'm serious. I have many blood relatives in the international small retailer community.
8: And it is a community.
6: Yes, it is a community. And not one of them has ever had a customer with the tenacity and sheer bloody-mindedness to successfully navigate a part work concern. You are a modern miracle, Mrs. Muirhead.
0: I want all this to stop.
6: I'm very sorry, Mrs. Muirhead, but most of my customers enjoy the low-level banter.
0: I don't mean the banter, Mr. Madhu. I like the banter. It's just this part work has been going on so long.
6: I know, and such devotion to the scale model of the iconic but doomed ocean liner. It's to your credit.
0: I have a confession to make, Mr. Madhu. I've no interest in the Titanic.
6: What?
0: Well, it started out so innocently. It seemed like a hobby, you know. Harmless. Something to do in a wet afternoon.
6: Or a dry one.
0: Yes. And part two came with part one. So that was nice. Something for nothing, and at first it was enjoyable. They reel you in with the big bits. The funnels. The iceberg.
8: The man pointing at the iceberg?
0: Yes. But by the time you get to issue 27 and lifeboat 16, well, it's hard to stay interested. But by then it's more than a hobby. It was an obsession. I started to get superstitious about it. Got it into my head that it was somehow tied to my well-being. I know that sounds irrational, but I couldn't break the cycle. I'm so tired, Mr. Madhu. I want this to end. I need this to end. I want my life back.
8: Yeah, plus it's very fiddly to cancel a direct debit.
6: Fiddly, yes.
8: It's very easy to set up.
6: I mean, that's the easy bit, isn't it?
8: But to cancel it?
6: Fiddly. But you'll still come by for issue 200, won't you? I mean, I kind of wanted to make a day of it.
0: Oh, yes. So do I. I want to mark it my day of release. I'm going to Debenham's this afternoon to pick out a new frock. This is the first day of the rest of my life.
6: Oh, good. Look, would you mind taking my idiot son to Debenham's? He is in dire need of a wedding trouser.
0: Oh, it's not often I get to take a young man to Debenham's.
7: I'm not going to Debenham's with her.
0: I'll buy you a slice of death by chocolate.
6: Are you threatening my son?
7: No, it's a cake, Dad.
6: Oh, right, right.
7: Come on, you.
8: Gosh, I thought she liked doomed liner.
6: Yes, you'd think that a subscription to this very specific part work would have implied that, yes.
8: I know that Linda, who subscribes to the Bill Johnny Depp's Face magazine, is actually very keen on Johnny Depp, particularly his face.
6: Yes, all these different part works all over the world. You've really got to hand it to Mr. Giannini.
8: Oh, yes, he's the boss man.
6: Yes, he strides like a colossus over the world of part work. Did you know it was his idea originally, huh? To fragment larger objects and then on a bi-weekly basis release them to an eager-paying public relative to a flimsy magazine? It was him, Giannini. He made that quantum leap.
8: The man's a legend.
6: Lives in a bloody castle, that's what I've heard. Servants, tennis courts, koi carp swimming in his boiler. And this castle, it's in a lovely village in Italy. Huh? Many virgins have been abducted from the village and had their throats cut. Mr. Giannini bathes in their still warm blood in order to retain our natural youth and vitality.
8: Sounds a bit far-fetched, all that ghoulish gubbins.
6: Well, it is, but that's the point. He's bloody loaded. And he lives in the shadows. He has a mythical quality. He is both amazing and great.
8: I'll tell you what's amazing and great. Someone completing a part work in your shop. All right, Alok.
10: Right, Dad, it's sorted. The examiner's a maybe, the informer's wavering, but the trumpet is in heavy pencil.
6: Good, good, good. Excellent. What in the name of Terry's old gold are you talking about? The trumpet is in heavy pencil.
10: The Lindsay trumpet. Papers. I've got all the local papers coming on Friday.
6: Ah, yes, good thinking, son. The completion of the part work must not go unnoticed.
10: No, no. They're coming to see my internet pillar.
6: Oh, bloody hell, here we go. Your famous internet pillar. A pillar with the internet on it. Such things have no place in a shop.
10: What are you talking about? It's making money, isn't it?
6: All it's doing is attracting goths.
10: You're building loyalty, though, aren't you? Getting them in young?
6: Yes, but what do they buy? You promised me secondary purchases. 12 goths we'd had in here, right, over the course of 7 hours. And what have they bought? 1 bottle of Lucozade Sport, which they bloody shared between them.
10: Well, there you are, then. A goth buying a Lucozade Sport. I mean, that's aspirational.
6: Meh. No, once the wedding is finished, so is that pillar.
10: That wasn't the deal.
6: Listen, son. The only reason I even entertained the idea of that totem of misery was to attend Minnie's wedding, virtually speaking.
10: You will, Dad. I mean, that's the beauty of the internet, Dad. You can attend a wedding in Holland from the luxury of your own internet pillar.
6: So we can trust Sanjay with the, this thing?
10: Webcam, yes. And you'll like this. We've attached the webcam to a special hat which Sanjay will actually wear so you can experience the wedding from his perspective in real time. And we sorted out two-way sound, so you can tell him what to do.
6: Only if it bloody works. Right. So what were you looking at here?
10: We are seeing the inside of a hotel room in Holland. Sanjay? Sanjay, this is Eagle One. Come back.
11: I thought I was Eagle One.
10: No, no. I am Eagle One. Eagles see things. I see things, you know? I'm the eagle round here. You're the sparrow.
11: Piss off. I'm the one in the field. I'm the one that has to hover near wedding cakes like Robocop. I'm the predator here. I'm the one that sees things. I'm Eagle One.
10: That's a negative, Sparrow. You're going to FUBAR this whole operation.
11: Oh, if you call me Sparrow one more time, I'll point the hat at the TV and make you watch Under Siege 2 on pay-per-view.
8: Isn't the internet amazing?
10: I'm Eagle One, I see things.
11: I'm Eagle One, I see things.
10: I'm Eagle One.
11: I'm Eagle One.
6: I'll settle this. Dave, what is the surliest member of the bird kingdom?
8: Tricky one, that. Birds are chirpy by nature. Crows can get a bit grumpy, though.
6: Right. Sanjay, you a crow one. Alok, you're a tit.
10: Why a tit?
6: Because you're always drinking my milk. And you're a tit.
8: Ramesh, perhaps you should have a bird name as well.
6: Right then, I am the hawk, because I bloody well see things. Dave, what bird would you like to be?
12: Jan Leeming.
6: Oh, come on, play the game.
8: Well, I suppose I'd quite like to be an owl, because they're wise, aren't they? And they're quite dignified, especially when they wear those hats.
6: Birds wearing hats? What parallel universe is this?
8: Well, look at the graduation cards.
6: Oh, right, right. You mean the owls with the mortarboard?
8: Yeah.
6: Yes, and they are also brandishing the rolled-up degrees under their wings and wearing tiny monocles.
8: Yeah.
6: Then owl it shall be. Owl. Tit?
10: Hawk.
6: Tell Crow to move around his hotel room so we can make sure the webcam will be suitable for cyber mingling.
10: Right. Sanjay?
6: Alok.
10: Crow?
11: Yes, Tit?
10: Put the hat on and pretend that the reception is taking place in your hotel room.
11: How am I supposed to do that? There's no one here. Tit.
10: I can't do this, Hawk. Crow's doing my head in with all this tit chat.
6: Right, give me this thing. Right. Crow, Hawk here. How are you doing?
11: Fine. You?
6: I am fine. Now, dry run for wedding. Your hotel room is the venue for the reception, right? I want you to imagine that the minibar is the band, the drawer containing the Good News Bible. Is it good news?
11: Yes, it's good news.
6: Good. The drawer is the wedding cake, and the trouser press is your Auntie Shobhna. Got it, Crow?
11: Yes, Pheasant.
6: Hawk!
11: Sorry!
6: Right. First up, I want to enjoy the band. In fact, I want a request. Ask for the chicken polka. It invariably breaks the ice.
11: Right. So you want me to ask the minibar for a chicken polka?
6: Just use your bloody imagination. We will at this end. Open the door of the minibar and ask it for a chicken polka. Oi!
10: What? Jesus!
11: What?
6: Did you eat the Toblerone from the minibar?
11: We have.
6: You idiot! How much was it?
11: I don't know. 20 euros?
6: I have no son.
11: It was 3 in the morning. I was starving.
6: This simulation is terminated. Tit, informless, fatherless crow.
8: All set for the big day, Mrs. Muirhead?
12: Yes. I've got my frock. Well, actually, Sanji picked it out for me.
8: Oh, let's have a look.
3: No!
12: What's that?
6: You won't believe it, Dave. Oh! Hello, Mrs. Muirhead.
12: Are you all right?
6: Oh, no. I'm smashing. I was just doing inventory when I happened to glance at the cover of Hello,

0: out of the ocean on a long lens, her emaciated body was most unappealing. And I saw a mouse.
1: Oh.
2: So, what can we do you for?
1: I wanted to get a rain hood. I'm having a hair done for the big day. Don't want the rain spoiling it.
0: Here, take this one, Mrs. Muirhead. It features Snoopy accompanied by Woodstock in a yellow Macintosh. It's most amusing.
1: Oh, lovely. What do I owe you?
0: Tut, tut, tut. On the house, Mrs. Muirhead.
1: Oh, lovely. It's a good rain hood. Nice thick plastic. The rain will just bounce right off. Right off that, I imagine.
0: You didn't come for the rain hood, did you?
1: Well, I don't want to tell you how to do your job. It's just, well, it is still coming, isn't it? I mean, I just had a horrible feeling that...
0: Mrs. Muirhead, do not worry your newly Snoopy and Woodstock-themed head. I have been doing this for 30 years. Everything is A under control.
1: Oh, good. I didn't mean to...
0: No, I know.
1: It's a nice
0: it's
1: rain
0: lovely,
1: hood.
0: Bye. Goodbye. Dave, everything is naughty under control. I've told a little pork fib to Mrs. Muirhead. I was just going through the periodical shit, and in place of issue 200, they've given me this.
2: I'll give it here. Porcelain Wizard Quarterly. The wizard-based quarterly that leaves no wizard unturned. First issue featuring legendary Cornish sorcerer, F. Wisht the Wizard, and
0: Freebinder.
2: Oh, dear.
0: Yeah, I'll phone the distributor. They'll have it. No, I've just spoken to the distributor. They don't have it. I mean, you're customer service, so you should know.
3: I'll just check the lecture. Now, you might hear silence now, or it might be tears for fears with a new system. Now then, build the Titanic, B. B, B, B, B, B for Bumblebee. That's how you remember it.
0: Jesus Christ.
3: Oh, are you still there?
0: Yes.
3: Not tears for fears, then?
0: No.
3: Oh, well, you can keep me company now. Oh, I've lost my place. Now, oh, it's not alphabetical. That's a blow. Right. Inside the World's Strongest Man, build Hitler's private zoo. James Nesbitt's miniature world of Victorian lavatories. Oh, here we are. Build the Titanic, you say?
0: Yes.
3: Oh, issue 200?
0: Yes.
3: No, that's not on the system. Oh, yes, it is. Oh, that was a very limited run. You see, no one's ever completed a part work, so they wouldn't have run off many.
0: Well, how many?
3: I don't know, love.
0: Have you got any left?
3: Not here. They've all gone out.
0: But you don't understand. A woman's future happiness depends on this.
2: Come in, Crow. Are you there, Crow?
4: We're persisting with this, are we, Dave?
2: Well, clearly not. You just called me, Dave. How's dinner?
4: Food's all right. I am wearing a hat with a camera on it, so I'm not exactly a chick magnet.
2: Must say, that surprises me. Are all the family there?
4: All here. Couple are coming just for the reception, but all the diehards are here.
5: Ooh, am I on the duty on your son's head, Ramesh?
4: He's not there, Uncle.
5: Hello, Ramesh, hello. Yeah, you like this. This man, you see, on his deathbed, you see, a red Indian. But you know, I mean, the Native American, the bloody PC brigade all gone mad.
2: Crow, move away from the drunk uncle.
5: Where are you going?
2: Right, Sanji, I've got a list of questions here from your dad.
4: Go on, then.
2: First of all, find your Uncle Monty.
4: Right. I can see him. Oh, no.
2: What?
4: He's sitting talking to that tool, Rajiv. He's bending his ear about his new pharmacy.
2: You're there representing Ramesh. You have uncle's rights. Get in there.
4: Right. Sorry, excuse me.
5: There you are. So this red Indian, he has three sons, you see.
4: Not now, yeah. Uncle. Right. Aren't you located? I'm moving in.
5: I'm not going to stop candy whistles. I'm only about the medicine.
4: Rajiv, shut up. It's only a bloody pharmacy.
5: It's not a pharmacy. It's a gold mine. It's right next to the GP.
4: Enough. Imposition. Dave, what's the question?
2: The question is, do they have a John Lewis's in Holland? Because I have bought the happy couple John Lewis's vouchers. If the answer to the question is no, would Monty be willing to do an exchange for cash or perhaps a like-for-like swap for vouchers for a similar Dutch concern?
4: Hey, okay. Uncle Monty, what was that about John Lewis's?
2: Actually, do you know what? Ask your dad. That's him coming now.
4: Hawk.
0: Hello, Crow.
4: What's this gibberish about John Lewis vouchers?
0: Never mind, Sinji. The agenda has changed drastically. Monty?

0: Akash, nice to hear you. Have you heard this joke about the red Indian on his deathbed?
1: No time for pleasantries, Monty. I need you to find something out. Did your shop or any other shops in Germany receive issue 200 of it would be in German, wouldn't it? Dave?
2: Fabriken des Titanic, Patenwert?
0: Hold on. You can't just ask a question like that willy-nilly. Do you mean to say that someone is to complete a part work?
1: This we are hoping?
0: Hey, everyone, wait till you hear about this. Someone is about to complete a part work in Ramesh's shop.
1: Sanjay, you have at your disposal a wide cross-section of mainland Europe's finest newsagents and confectioners. I need you to spread the word.
3: What about my chicken chart?
1: Your chicken chart will just have to take second place. Delicious though it looks, we have a crisis.
4: Well, Sanjay, what news?
3: Nothing. I've asked everyone. They've all phoned their shops. No one has seen issue 200.
1: Oh well, we tried. Go on, son, you can get back to your chicken chart now.
3: It'll be stone cold by now.
1: Shop is all about sacrifice, son. Oh well.
5: Got it.
1: What?
5: Mr. Giannini's home phone number.
1: Bloody hell! How did you get that?
5: Well, Sandy here, one of your internet-loving goths you seem to hate so much.
6: I'm not a goth anyway. I'm a mosher. Goths are pure lepers, man.
5: Anyway, Sandy here heard about our predicament, and he's something of a, well, he's computer daft. And he's managed to hack into the international phone system and get Giannini's number.
6: Who is Giannini anyway?
1: Mr. Giannini? He's the Bill Gates of Partworks, a ghoulish publishing enigma who is rumored to consume babies.
6: Coolio.
1: Yeah, quite. He is the man behind everything from the Lady Diana, Queen of Hearts, Peter Doll's house to Hannah Gordon's Tale of the Unknown. If anyone can source our miniature violinist, then it is this powerhouse publisher. Sandy, I apologize for any ill feeling I may have harbored towards Gothkind. Although your actions have proved my theory that as individuals, your subculture is most agreeable. How is your mother, by the way?
6: She's very well, thanks for asking.
1: Please, help yourself to any single confection below the value of a Ritter Sport.
6: Thanks very much, Mr. McGee.
1: Right now, I must steel myself for a conversation with the master. Wish me luck. Not the ruffle bar, Sandy.
7: I'm so sorry to keep you waiting. Mr. Giannini will talk to you now.
8: Yes?
1: I'm very, very, very sorry to disturb you at home, Mr. Giannini, and I appreciate it is important to do so, Mr. Giannini, but there is a matter which I feel that only you can resolve, Mr. Giannini.
8: Oh, please to call me Paolo. Always a pleasure to speak to someone on the front line.
1: Oh, I thought you were annoyed with me.
8: Oh, no. I'm afraid I have to speak a very abrupt manner when I speak English. My tutor turned out is very angry man with many issues.
1: He has taught you well.
8: Thank you. I'm very excited about what I have just heard. Never before has anyone ever completed any of my part works.
1: What? Really? Nobody?
8: Nobody.
1: Never?
8: Never. Not even me.
1: This is an even bigger day than I thought.
8: Well, it's a big commitment. Now, I understand that you have a time constraint.
1: Yes, well, the world's press will be arriving at 5 p.m. local time, so I really need to get it within the next 8 hours.
8: We can have your issue FedExed to you within 5 hours. It will be my pleasure. The fact that no one has ever completed one of my part works does weigh quite heavily on me. Which publication was it?
1: Build the Titanic.
8: Let me put you on hold while I speak to my people.
2: Any joy, Ramesh?
1: I can't believe it, Dave. I'm actually on hold to Mr. Giannini himself. And he's going to do it. He's going to send the minuscule violinist. Oh, it's like a dream world. I can't believe this. Do you know what he told me? Do you know what he told me?
2: No, I was over there.
1: He told me the part work king mind. That he has never, ever heard of part work climax being reached.
2: What, never?
1: Never.
2: Ever?
1: Ever.
2: Not even doctor's answers?
1: No, not until today. This truly is a great day.
8: Mr. Maggio?
1: Paolo? Hear that, Dave, huh? Paolo?
8: My voice has a reason for sounding abrupt now, because I am genuinely upset. It would seem that due to a clerical error, my own personal copy was sent to a retailer in mainland Europe. And there are no more copies in my warehouse. Heads will roll, if that is any consolation. I'm very sorry, Mr. Maggio. Goodbye.
1: Oh, bums. Okay, Crow, make your way to the happy couple, wish them all the best, and hand them the John Lewis equivalent vouchers.
3: Okay, Hook, on my way. Subhash, Sangeeta, Dad says all the best.
1: Oh, yes, wish them a happy life.
3: He wishes you a happy life.
4: Oh, you might want to comically suggest that you only give them 6 months.
1: Nice one.
4: Yeah, and that marriage isn't a word, it's a sentence.
1: That's another nice one there.
3: Right, Dad says all the best again. Here's your vouchers. Oh, here, Dad. Subhash wants a word. Bow, Uncle.
1: Congrats. Sorry I couldn't be there.
3: Never mind that. Listen, how's the pub-blood thing going? Everyone's talking about it. Sangeeta's really pissed off. It kind of stolen a thunder a bit. Like that time we all watched the England-Cameroon game at Hardeep's wedding.
1: Yeah, right, sorry about that.
3: Never mind that. What's the score?
1: It's, I don't want to put a dampener on your big day, but, well, it's not happening.
3: Oh, no. Bad news, everyone. The Titanic has been sunk.
1: No, listen. Don't let this spoil your wedding. Let me see this lovely five-tier cake that Sanjay's been telling me about. Crow, point your internet head towards the vast cake.
3: Right.
5: Bloody hell, look at the size of that cake.
4: Oh, the little bride and groom look even smaller than usual, don't they? Especially on that massive cake.
1: Yes, Dave. A cake which could be reasonably described as a Titanic? Everyone, please, there's too much loud talking. Everyone, look at me. Thank you. Esteemed customers. Father Henderson.
9: Hello.
1: The man who buys Take a Break every Tuesday, whose name escapes me.
9: It's Murren, and it's for my wife.
1: Another man who I don't recognize.
10: I am a Partworks enthusiast. I hope you don't mind.
1: And the World's Press.
11: Hello.
1: Hello, Janice. And of course, our most esteemed guest, the delightful Mrs. Muirhead.
12: Hello.
1: You look smashing in your Debenhams frock.
12: Actually, it's not a frock. It's a T-shirt with a frock printed onto it. Sanjay helped me pick it.
1: Bloody hell. And a big shout out to a cross-section of mainland Europe's finest newsagents and confectioners.
13: 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Courtesy of my revolutionary internet pillar. It is the future of shop.
1: Help yourself to a whole soother. So, without further ado, let us unveil the world's first complete partwork. Dave, music!
10: Righto!
1: Ladies and gentlemen, I give you, in miniature form, Titanic! Oh. If the members of the World's Press would like to come forward for photos and questions.
14: Janice McGahey, Lindsay Trumpet. How do you feel, Mrs. Muirhead, to be the world's first partwork completee?
12: Oh, I can't tell you, Janice. I feel a weight has been lifted. Just that the man with the violin, to see him standing there... Oh, what a weight off.
14: Hang on, he's a bit big, isn't he?
1: Yes, he is marginally taller than the other three musicians, but, you know, this is statistics, huh? Someone has to be the tallest.
14: He's three times the size of the others.
1: Yes, well, it is a little known fact that on that iconic but doomed journey was the world's tallest man, Robert Pershing Wardlow, and he...
14: Wardlow wasn't on that ship, and he certainly didn't play the violin, not with his sensitive bone condition.
1: You are a very good journalist.
14: Did you get that off a wedding cake?
1: You are a very, very good journalist.
12: Oh dear. Oh, no. I feel like the weight of the world has come back onto my shoulders.
14: Have you just deceived your most loyal customer and the World's Press, Mr. Maju? Oh.
1: Wait. There is a perfectly good explanation for this.
10: He is right. There is a perfectly good explanation for this.
1: Who are you?
10: My name is Paolo Giannini.
14: The Partworks Colossus.
10: You are very kind.
14: Is it true that you eat babies?
10: No. But I do drink my own urine.
1: Paolo, you came!
10: Straight from the airport. I couldn't miss a day like this. I hope you don't mind. Oh, I brought a very small friend. I had him especially made.
2: But what's Colossus, Paolo Giannini, flew in from his distribution warehouse in Guernsey to deliver in person the only existing example of the final piece, Banford Munsey, violinist on the iconic but doomed ocean liner. Mrs. Muirhead's persistence was rewarded with a ticket for a year on a non-doomed ocean liner. Ramesh, you catch that?
1: Yes, yes, yes, it is both amazing and great, yes.
9: You stole the thunder at the wedding again, Dad. Sangeeta's officially not talking to you. Dad?
1: Yes, yes, it is both amazing and great, yes.
2: Ramesh, you know the guys are coming to take down the internet pillar today, don't you?
1: Ramesh, eat my plusty axe of chopping, you big fat orcish bastard.
2: What?
1: Oh, no, no, it wasn't directed at you, Dave. It was directed at Daisy Duke 99.
2: Who's that?
1: He's a gothic teenager. Take my fist of punching, you lightweight.
2: I thought you liked the goths now. Why are you abusing him? Where is he, anyway?
1: Oh, no, no, he's not here. No, he's virtual. He's in Denmark. He's in my deathmatch clan, isn't it?
2: What are you on about?
9: It's online gaming, Dave. Dad's got it big style.
1: Too bloody right. Bloody addictive. It's more addictive than the highly addictive sherbet flying saucers.
2: Huh, so I take it the internet pillar stays, then?
1: Well, maybe for 1 or 2 days, huh? Don't tell a look. Ah, I have an email. I'll have to pause in fragging this goth's ass. Now, let's see.
2: Oh, it's from Mr. Giannini. The Giannini Meister. You made a friend there.
1: Yes. Sanjay, look. He's invited me over to Guernsey, you know, to see the warehouse, the nerve center.
9: Whoop-dee-doo.
1: Can't go, though, can I? Can't leave the shop. All my new deathmatch brothers.
9: Dad.
1: Repack your internet hat, son. You're going to Guernsey.
11: Bags, Mags and Bags with Ramesh, played by Sanjeev Kohli, Dave by Donald Cameron, Alok by Kevin Novak, Sanjay by Omar Raza, Mrs. Muirhead by Maureen Carr, Sandy by Tom Urey, Janice McGahey by Gabriel Quigley, and Father Henderson by Gerard Kelly, with other voices performed by the cast. The director was Colin Gilbert, the producer was Gus Beattie. Bags, Mags and Bags is a Comedy Unit production for BBC Radio 4.

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0: I went to see this new doctor, you see, and he said, do you know that 2 out of 10 people are just like you? I said, aren't they? He said, oh, yes, there's a lot of it about. I said, well, what are you going to do? He said, well, what the trouble is, you see, that you are under great strain due to your superior intelligence. I said, well, what do you do about it? He says, well, you see, we sort of clear your brain. So I said, oh, really? I'm all ears. Tell me more. He said, well, we put you to sleep for a whole week. I said, well, with dreams like I have, I'll be worn out.
1: Apart from which, you can't afford to take the time off, can you?
0: Well, that's what I told him. He says, what you'll have to do is have a cold shower every morning. And then a run round the park. Well, I had my first run this morning. Oh. I put my little shorts on. I just got as far as the road mending gang when I was under strain again. Chip faggy as peacock.
2: If I catch anybody on this counter smoking after the bell has gone, I shall take very severe measures.
3: You're for it.
2: I thought so. See me later, Mr. Lucas.
0: Oh, he's in a foul mood, hasn't he?
1: Oh, his whole world has fallen apart, you know.
0: Don't tell me they've dropped him from the Grace Brothers table tennis team. They've been working on his chop all week.
1: No, it's worse than that. When he went to the flower stall this morning, they'd run out of carnations for his buttonhole. I saw the whole thing.
0: Oh, do tell.
1: They offered him a dahlia instead. He hit the roof. What sort of fool do you think I'd look walking around with a dahlia in my buttonhole, he said. And a bird behind the counter said, the same sort of fool you look walking around with a carnation in your buttonhole. So he cancelled his standing order and he sent Armand round the corner to the Cosy Posy shop for one.
2: Strong. I thought so. You're late.
4: Yeah, well, I'm sorry, but you see...
2: Don't make your excuses to me. Explain yourself to Mrs. Slocum. If she is not satisfied, she will take the matter up with me. Mrs. Slocum?
5: Yes, Captain Peacock.
2: Miss Browns, as you can see, is late. I leave it to you to reprimand her.
5: Very well, Captain Peacock.
2: I, for my part, am reprimanding you for not telling me that she was late.
5: But you knew she was late.
2: That is not relevant. There is a correct procedure in store management that must be followed at all times.
4: Pompous twit.
5: Miss Brahms, you are not to speak of your superiors in that manner. You've got that padded bra on again, haven't you? I've told you about that before.
4: So what?
5: It's very inflammatory for the men. And, well, it's out of proportion with the rest of you. You look like the hunched front of Notre Dame.
4: Satisfied?
5: I'm confiscating this until closing time. Where have you been?
4: Well, I had to iron my nylon blouse this morning, you see. And I set the iron at number 10 and it went straight through. I had to stop off on the way to buy another one.
5: Well, why couldn't you come here and get one?
4: I'm not buying this rubbish.
5: Miss Brahms, I am responsible for the choice of merchandise in this store. It is top quality and I won't have it criticised by juniors.
4: It comes from Hong Kong and you sew your own labels in. Look at that, £1.25.
5: They're very hard-wearing.
4: Hard-wearing? You'll be lucky if the elastic lasts when you get on the bus.
5: Miss Bronze, I will not have you knocking my knickers.
4: And I'm not... I'm not too keen on you nicking my knockers. Yes?
5: How many frills has it got?
4: I don't know. I haven't counted.
5: Count them now.
4: 1, 2, 3, 4, 5, 6.
5: Miss Brahms, how long have you worked at Grace Brothers?
4: 4 years.
5: Well, that's quite long enough to have learned that juniors are not permitted more frills on their blouses than seniors. If 6 frills is enough for me, then 2 is more than enough for you.
4: Yes, Mrs. Slocum.
5: Until I was 30, I wasn't allowed any frills at all.
4: I suppose after 30, it was too late.
5: There's the scissors. Cut 4 off.
4: No.
5: Right. I've had all the lip I'm taking. Captain Peacock will make you cut them off. Captain Peacock.
2: Mrs. Logan, go back to your counter and stand behind it. When I happen to look in your direction, raise your hand a little. If I nod, say, Captain Peacock, are you free? If I am, I will beckon, and you may then approach me. That is the correct procedure. Do I make myself clear?
5: Yes, Captain Peacock. Are you free, Captain Peacock?
2: You wish to say something to me, Mrs. Slocum?
5: Yes, Captain Peacock. I'm going to see Mr. Rumbold, so get stuffed.
3: Good morning, Mrs. Slocum.
5: Drop dead.
6: Now, let's see if I've got this right. Miss Brahms made some disparaging remarks about Mrs. Slocum's underwear, complaining it was not hard wearing, whereupon Mrs. Slocum confiscated her knickers.
4: No. She confiscated my knockers.
6: Knockers? Oh, I see, yes. The knickers were not hard wearing, the door knockers were from hardware.
4: No, they were under my blouse.
6: You were wearing door knockers from hardware under your blouse. And you consider this to be inflammatory, Mrs. Slocum. Well, I consider that you were perhaps... Don't wear door knockers under your blouse anymore, Miss Brown. Mrs. Slocum then became agitated because up to the age of 30, she hadn't had as many thrills as Miss Brown.
2: No, sir. Frills on her blouse.
6: Yes. Frills on blouse, which was being worn over the door knockers. Now it's all coming clear to me. She then approached you, Captain Peacock, intending to suggest that you had them cut off. I also had get stuffed written down here. Does that come in anywhere?
2: I have a feeling it will very soon.
6: What is this?
5: It's our Jumbo Juno range.
6: Miss Brown, I suggest you wear this instead of door knockers.
0: I wonder what's going on. They've been arguing in there for 10 minutes.
1: Yeah, well, perhaps Peacock will forget about me.
2: Lucas?
1: He hasn't forgotten about me.
7: I'm here, Mr. Lucas.
1: You wish to see me about something or other, Captain Peacock?
2: Yes, I do.
3: What, no carnation this morning, Stephen?
2: Go away.
3: Captain Peacock, if you speak to me like that in front of juniors, I shall complain to Mr. Rumbold.
2: Do your waistcoat up properly and get back to your counter.
3: Oh, damn!
2: You'll pay for that.
3: It's me own. So tough cheese.
1: Yes, well, if that's all, Captain Peacock, I'll go back to my counter.
2: It is not all. On Wednesday last, I twice reprimanded you for standing around with your hands in your pockets. On Friday, you had no handkerchief in your top pocket and your hands in your trouser pockets again.
1: Ah, yes, my hands were in my trouser pockets then because they were looking for my handkerchief from my top pocket, you see.
2: On Monday last, I reprimanded you for having hairs on your collar.
1: Well, it started falling out, you see. On account of the worry because of the reprimand you'd given me on the Wednesday.
2: I do not want to see fallen hairs on your collar again.
1: No, sir. If I feel it falling, I'll jump out the way.
2: Unless you measure up to the standard required at Grace Brothers, we shall have to dispense with your services. Now get back behind your counter and send Mr. Humphreys over.
1: Yes, sir. He's had a go at Granger. He's practically given me the sack. Now it's your turn.
0: He wouldn't dare.
1: He wants you.
0: If you've got any complaints, will you get them over quickly? I've been under a lot of strain lately.
2: Well, last Thursday...
0: No, don't talk to me about Thursday. I thought I'd never get through the day. To start with, I got my high heels caught in the escalator. And I had 6 pairs of wife fronts returned with substandard openings. The coalman came round to my mother and said that he hadn't had what was due to him. Do you know, by 11 o'clock, my hand was shaking so much, it was more than my job was worth to take an inside leg.
2: Well, let's take Friday. You were off the floor for 25 minutes in accounts.
0: Oh, yes, it's that ledger clerk in sanctions. He will insist on telling me about Ramadan.
2: On Saturday, 2 customers complained that they had difficulty in breathing because of your aftershave lotion.
0: Not aftershave, it's my new skin tightener. It's wonders. You should see the commercial they do for it. It shows a prune being turned back into a plum.
2: It is my experience after 30 years in the distributive trade that customers place more trust in an honest prune than in someone desperately trying to look like Donny Osmond. Now get back there.
0: I've never been spoken to like that in the whole of my life. I quite enjoyed it.
3: Friend, isn't it wrong for night to have... Here we are, Squire. One carnation for you to torch yourself up with. They didn't have executive red, so I had to settle for variegated. Oh.
2: Well, that'll be all, Herman. Leave the floor.
3: Yes, Your Highness. Shall I grovel off or back away respectfully?
2: Just go. Gather round, everybody. Not you.
3: Oh, blimey.
2: Now listen very carefully to what I have to say.
6: Ah, Peacock, I'm glad you've got everyone together. Now listen very carefully to what I have to say. I've noticed a marked decline in the appearance and efficiency of the members of this department.
2: That's just what I was about to say, sir.
6: What on earth is that?
2: Are you referring to my carnation?
6: Is that what you call it? How long have you been here, Peacock?
2: Over 20 years, sir.
6: Well, by now you should know perfectly well that floor walkers are permitted to wear only executive red carnations. Now, this is a typical example of the sort of slackness and hooliganism that I'm talking about. We all know how to behave and dress. For 50 years, young Mr. Grace has shown us the way. He's appeared before us every day, polite, smiling, and elegantly attired as a gentleman should be.
8: Howdy, sir. Morning, Mr. Grace. I've just stopped off from my trip to the USA.
0: We'd never have guessed.
8: I brought back some great new ideas. Yours going right into orbit. I'll spill the lowdown to your bosses, and no doubt they'll fill you guys right in. Well, that's it, folks.
9: Thank you, Mr. Grace.
8: You've all done very swell. Weapons roll!
5: Long, Captain Peacock. The last time I was late, a fireman had to climb out of my bedroom window and risk his life on a narrow ledge trying to grab hold of my pussy.
6: They're very brave, these firemen.
5: Poor animal was clutching the drain pipe with its eyes glued on the bus stop, watching for me.
0: To get home. That Uri Geller's on.
4: Oh, I like him. I think he's ever so handsome.
0: Well, he must have something. Do you know, the last time he was on, I was watching it, and I was really concentrating. You know how you do. And I distinctly felt something move. Okay. So I plunged my hand in my trouser pocket, and do you know... My door keys were bent double.
6: Ah, very kind of you all to stay behind. Now, settle down, everybody.
3: Well, I hope I shall get home in time to see the Bionic Woman.
1: I wouldn't have thought that was your sort of program, Mr. Granger.
3: Well, I want Mrs. Granger to see it. You know, I'm trying to persuade her to buy a hearing aid. She's never been quite right ever since she had that fall off a bus in Torquay.
1: That must be quite a program in itself.
10: I can see it all. She fell off a bus, but she can be mended. We have the means, we have the technology. She'll be faster, stronger, better, with new arms, new legs, new teeth, and new varicose veins.
3: That is very unfeeling.
2: Lucas, I absolutely forbid you to speak to your superiors like that.
1: I'm sorry, Captain Peacock. I thought once the bell had gone, we were allowed to become human beings again.
6: Well, this does bring me to the first point. Nay, to the very nub of our discussion here tonight.
0: My word, we've never got to the nub as quick as that before.
6: Young Mr. Grace has been studying the sales techniques of stores such as ours in the USA, and he feels that we could benefit from some of their methods.
2: Well, let me state categorically that if I'm to be expected to wear a Stetson hat and lasso the customers as they get out of the lift, I am leaving here and now. I've heard they have a very interesting position at Austin Reed's.
0: That rumour's been going around for some time.
6: There's no intention of us yankifying ourselves. What we're striving for is the American informality.
11: their easygoing approach to customers and indeed to each other. For example, all the staff are on first name terms with the management.
2: Is that a fact, Cuthbert?
11: Normally, I would be annoyed if you calling me Cuthbert, Stephen. But, of course, you're quite right to do so. And Mr. Lucas's badinage with Ernest sets exactly the right tone of friendly inter-staff relations which young Mr. Grace is trying to achieve.
4: What about his first name?
11: Yes, Mr. Lucas, what is your first name?
12: Just call me Mr. Lucas.
11: Oh, dear, no, we can't have that. Come along, let's have it.
12: Dick.
11: Good.
13: Gets more informal every minute.
11: Well, now, I have a list of points here from young Mr. Gray, so let's go through them one by one. Hmm? First, dress. We must henceforth dispense with the formality of our dress. All this rubbish about 2 inches of white handkerchief in the top pocket and...
2: Carnations.
11: Carnations and...
4: Frills on blouses.
11: Exactly. It's all out of dress. All out of date. Dress to express your personalities. Don't look like salesmen. Look like people. Second, the approach to the customer. Don't strut up to the customer and say, "Are you being served?" No. Make contact with them. Say, "Hello there. My name's Stephen. And this is, Dick." Yes. Yes, Dick, and he'll see if he's got something your size. Thirdly, atmosphere. Atmosphere. We must get rid of this museum-like hush. We must have background music.
1: Oh, I shall look forward to that. Betty here, leaning over the counter, chewing gum, singing, "Hey, Big Spender, spend a little time on me."
13: Watch it, Mr. Lucas.
11: Dick.
1: Thank you, Claiborne.
11: Lastly, I have noticed a little tension between various members of the staff. Now, this can communicate itself to customers. Mr. Grace has ordered that we should start each day, as we mean to go on, by declaring our friendship for each other.
2: Friendship?
11: Yes. Yes, we shall start each day by gripping our fellow workers by the hand, looking into their eyes and saying, "I like you." Let's try it now. I'll set an example. "I like you, Stephen."
2: And I like you too, Cuthbert.
11: From now on, we're going to be great friends.
2: Oh, yes, indeed.
11: Yes, good.
0: I can feel the tears of joy welling up inside.
11: Now, Betty and Shirley, let's see there's no ill will between you. Grip her hand, Betty. Smile. Now say, "I like you, Shirley."
14: "I like you, Shirley."
11: Excellent. Now, Claiborne...
14: Hang on a minute. I'm not having this. She hasn't said she liked me.
4: Well, I didn't get a chance, did I? Old Juggy has jumped straight.
11: Oh, Juggy has. Yes, I like that. Well, Shirley, you off you go, then.
14: It's too late now. The moment's passed.
11: Well, never mind. Let's all do it together. Ready, steady, go. I like you, Claiborne. Excellent, marvellous. Now, I think this overtime has been very well spent.
2: I have a question, Cuthbert.
11: Yes, Stephen.
2: May we go home?
0: What a shame. We were just becoming good friends.
11: Now, remember, when you come in on Monday morning, it's informal attire, we're all on first-name terms, and friendship and banter are the order of the day. Well, good night, Ernest. Good night, Claiborne.
0: Sweet dreams, Cuth.
11: Good night, Dick.
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11: Good night, Shirley and Betty.
4: Here, we don't have to kiss you, do we?
14: No. Thank heaven for that.
11: Good night, Stephen.
2: Good night, Cuthbert.
1: What do you think?
2: I was dubious at first, but I can see the advantage of being able to speak one's mind and get things off one's chest without fear of upsetting anybody.
1: Oh, I'm so glad you feel that, Stephen, because there's something I've been wanting to say to you all day.
2: Oh, really, Cuthbert? What's that?
1: Get stuffed.
15: Bowling.
1: Hello. How's it going, Harry?
15: Mr. Armand, do you?
6: In accordance with the new policy of the store, we are all on first-name terms now.
15: Not me. Not until my convener has ratified the agreement with the properly constituted committee. Until then, it's Mr. Harmon.
1: All right. How's it going, Mr. Harmon?
15: Not bad, Cuthbert. Yeah, I thought you were supposed to wear casual things.
1: Oh, that is for the members of the department to meet the public. It doesn't apply to executive staff.

0: Blimey, Mick Jagger and Twiggy's mum.
1: Morning, Shirley and Dick. I must say, I think you both made a marvellous effort.
2: Where's the sign and in book, ma'am?
1: We've dispensed with all that sort of red tape. Just stand there. Now, I've pressed this button. See, that's taken a picture of you and the clock.
3: Well, that's done away with the red tape, hasn't it? Where's Peacock?
2: I mean, sorry, Stephen.
1: Well, contrary to instructions, he arrived formally dressed as usual. So I've sent him off to our way-out boutique to be made to look a little more trendy.
4: Yeah, I never knew you had dairy chest.
5: Yeah, I've had it for years. Why don't you try it?
1: Good morning, Ernest.
6: It isn't good at all. Mrs. Granger doesn't believe I've gone to work. She thinks that I've pulled somebody in the mixed bowls team.
2: Morning, Betty.
7: Good morning, Dick.
1: Let's see what you've got under the coat, Mrs. Slocum. Oh, come now, you can do better than that.
7: Mr. Rumble. I have worked in stores for nigh on more years than I care to remember. And I have always dressed to suit the dignified side of my personality.
1: But, Mrs. Slocum, it's the warm, uninhibited side of your personality that we're hoping to see.
7: Very well.
0: Oh, I don't know about the front, but it's very uninhibited at the back.
7: You asked for it, and you've got it.
1: And a double helping too, if I may say so.
7: You'll get a fat lip.
8: Cuthbert, Ernest, Shirley, Dick. And if I'm not mistaken, Mae West.
1: Magnificent. You shouldn't have taken all that trouble.
8: What are you talking about? I haven't been home since last night. Where's Stephen?
5: Oh, he's being modernised in the Way Out boutique.
9: Get me Austin Reeds.
1: It's been a very good week, Mr. Gress. Yes, and may I say how glad we are that you've returned safely from your trip to the East? We've got all the ideas running. Everything's running very smoothly.
9: Peace, man.
10: Love.
9: That as well.
11: You have trousers?
9: Far as the eye can see.
10: Then pant me, man.
9: Claiborne?
8: You call Stevie baby?
9: Strides for the Omi with a naff rire.
8: Wish me luck, Dick. Hit him with a tape, Clay.
6: Understood a single word for 7 days.
9: Stay with it, Ernest, or it could be goodbyesville.
4: Are you serving?
7: Are you buying?
4: Of course I'm buying.
7: Then I'm serving.
4: I'm looking for a pair of tan pantyhose.
7: My name's Betty.
4: Good. I'm looking for a pair of tan pantyhose.
7: Call me Betty.
4: I'm looking for a pair of tan pantyhose, Betty.
7: What's your name?
4: Cynthia Randall.
7: Oh, Cynthia. What a beautiful name. Oh, and it does suit you. I like you, Cynthia. I really do like you, Cynthia.
12: You're gonna buy all the merchandise? trying for all week, and I still can't get it right.
13: Never mind. Let it all hang out.
7: Don't you mean hang in?
13: Not from where I'm standing, Betty baby.
1: Hurry up, hurry up. This display unit was supposed to be ready a week ago. All the other floors have got theirs.
0: I'm afraid we've had certain teething problems. The teeth kept falling out.
1: Come on, gather around, everybody. The display unit has arrived. Now, this will stand outside your lift. And every time the doors open, it will raise its hat and say, "Welcome to my store, welcome to my store."
7: Oh, it's so lifelike, it gives me the shivers.
0: Shall I activate it?
1: Yes, Mr. Hum.
14: Welcome to my store. Welcome to my store. Welcome to my store.
1: Oh, switch it off, Mr. Harmon.
14: Welcome to my store.
0: I thought it was supposed to raise its hat.
1: Yes, what's wrong with it, Harmon?
0: Well, I told you we've been having troubles with it. Hang on. Shall I give it one more try?
1: Yes, yes.
0: All right.
14: Welcome to my store. Welcome to my store. Welcome to my store. Welcome to my store. Welcome to my store.
1: Remove it, Mr. Harmon. Bring it back when it's working properly.
7: How many more of these daft ideas have we got to put up with?
1: Little Mr. Grace, positions, everybody.
15: Hi, Daddy.
0: Welcome back from Peking, sir. I hope your trip was a success.
16: Oh, yes, a very great success, yes. I've given up the idea of this American approach, but I've got some great new ideas now. You'll find them all in my little red book.
15: Thank you, Mr. Grace.
16: You've all done very well.

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1: This is BBC Radio 4, where now it's time to go back to school. Greyfriars School, that is, the home of the perennially juvenile Fat Owl of the Remove. Giles Brandreth is our host for Billy Bunter's Birthday Bash.
2: Billy Bunter is certainly the stupidest boy in the Remove, but he has rather a gift of cunning.
3: He is a liar, a cheat. 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
2: Richard boy.
4: I think his success was really because he was the underdog who always managed to come out on top of the heap.
2: Greyfriars, it is a life of innocence. It's as things should be.
5: There's something you don't hear a lot of on Radio 4 these days. The innocent thrashing of an overweight child. Welcome to Billy Bunter's Birthday Bash. For the next half hour, we're paying tribute to a fictional character who caught the imagination of millions. An enormously greedy, wonderfully fat, hopelessly dishonest, simple-minded schoolboy. William George Bunter. He was sly, he was cunning, and he first burst upon the scene a century ago, on the 8th of February, 1908, in the pages of a new weekly magazine called The Magnet, in a story about an English public school called Greyfriars.
6: Class is dismissed.
7: Come on, old fat man. Class dismissed.
8: I suppose I can stay here if I want to, can't I, Chilly? I'm just going to mug up a bit of Latin. Go over it, you know.
7: Mug up Latin? Bunter must be ill.
8: Oh, really, you fellas, if you think I've got any cake or oranges in this desk, you're jolly well mistaken.
9: Have you been pinching someone's tuck?
8: Certainly not, Wharton. I haven't been anywhere near Coker's study. And if I had, I wouldn't have touched his rotten oranges.
9: You fat piffler, have you got Coker's oranges?
8: I keep telling you I haven't, don't I?
7: Oh, come on, Harry. Coker will see to him later.
8: All right. Hee-hee, that's fooled him. Poor old Coker. I bet he wonders where his oranges are.
5: So who was this squealing, giggling, cheating schoolboy, forever finding himself at the wrong end of the swishing cane of his formidable formmaster, Samuel Quelch, M.A.? And how did Billy Bunter become a near-iconic figure, still remembered, even when the rest of his schoolmates, Bob Cherry, Frank Nugent, Harry Wharton, Vernon Smith, Coker and Co., when they, for the most part, have slipped out of the collective consciousness? The actor Martin Jarvis, who's cornered the market in bringing English literature's errant schoolboys to life, is a Bunter devotee.
3: Everyone thinks of Billy Bunter as just being a greedy boy. He is a greedy, greedy boy who is obsessed by getting more and more food or tuck. But he isn't just a greedy boy. He's only very, very, very occasionally does he do a good thing. In fact, I can't, off the top of my head, think of one good thing he has ever done or ever done anything for anybody else unless it was self-serving or the reason behind it was something to do with the betterment of himself. That is a horrific kind of character, but he's so brilliantly drawn that it's a joy to act.
8: Yoo-roo! Ow! Yoo-roo! Let go my ear, you beast! Crikey! Wow! I say, you fellas, yow, ow! I say, taint rising bell, yow!
1: Bunter jerked his fat ear away from Skinner, rubbed it, and blinked round him dizzily, apparently under the impression that he was in bed in the Remove dormitory.
10: Ha ha, ha ha, yelled the Remove.
11: Bunter!
1: Thundered Mr. Quelch.
8: Oh, law!
1: The Owl of the Remove realised where he was. He blinked at Mr. Quelch in terror.
8: Yow! I wasn't asleep, sir. I heard every word you were saying, sir. Every syllable.
11: You were asleep in class, Bunter.
8: Oh, no, sir. I had my eyes shut because I listen better with my eyes shut, sir. I never missed a word, sir.
5: Billy Bunter's unique, the schoolboy John Falstaff. And he was created by a man with a unique claim to fame among British popular authors. Charles Hamilton, better known as Frank Richards, he used 20 and more pen names in all, was probably the most prolific published author the world has ever known. In a career that lasted longer than the reign of Queen Victoria, this undisputed master of the schoolboy saga wrote more than 7,000 stories, His lifetime output, ranging from school stories to melodrama to romance, from pirate yarns to cowboy adventures, from thrillers to TV scripts, exceeded 72 million words. He started out in his teens in the 1890s, writing for kids' comics, Picture Fun, Smiles, The Vanguard, and Comic Cuts. But he found fame, and a fortune of sorts, writing for two pioneering publications of the Edwardian era. In 1907, the Amalgamated Press launched The Gem, with Frank Richards as writer-in-chief. A year later came a companion publication, The Magnet. Billy Bunter made his debut in what was really a walk-on role in the first issue of The Magnet. But according to Frank Richards, the fat owl of the remove had been lurking in the wings for some time.
2: Billy Bunter was invented, if you can call it invented, as far back as 1899. I had to see an editor then, and I took him several sketches. Among them was Bunter. And he looked them all over and chose something else. So I slipped Bunter back into my coat pocket, and that was that. And he remained in cold storage for nearly 9 years. And then one day, the Gem editor called me up to the office and told me he was starting a new paper and I was to write for it. And then, when I was doing the first number, I remembered my old Bunter. But he was a very minor character to begin with.
5: Bunter began as a minor character, but he quickly moved center stage. And The Magnet was a schoolboy magazine that quickly established itself at the heart of the popular culture of its time. Here's the social historian, Professor Geoffrey Richards, no relation, from Lancaster University.
12: It's been estimated that 200,000 copies of The Magnet were sold every week in the heyday. But you have to multiply this by about four or five because of swapping, selling second-hand copies, borrowing. And there are accounts, too, of boys reading out to their friends stories if the other boys couldn't afford a copy of the paper.
10: Billy Bunter suppressed his indignant feelings, but his indignation was deep. What was the use of a fellow answering questions correctly in the history class if he got 100 lines for giving the right answer? It was a resentful and indignant owl that sat through the remainder of the history lesson, till at length the welcome hour struck, and the remove were dismissed.
5: The Magnet bit the dust in May 1940, but Billy Bunter lived on. In the 1940s, Frank Richards began writing Billy Bunter books by the dozen. And among those who couldn't get enough of them was Laurie Mansfield, now a West End producer, agent of the stars, and mastermind of the Royal Variety Performance. But half a century ago, a little boy who was at his happiest with his nose in a Bunter book, his imagination wandering around the ancient grounds of Greyfriars School.
13: You'd sort of dream of this place that I discovered was set in Kent by the coast. The strange thing was it had a reality to me, and it really should never have had a reality. What would I ever have known about a boarding school? I don't wish to compare Frank Richards to Dickens, because that would be silly in a way, but they were written on the same basis to stretch out over a period of time. And the imagination that went into those stories and the detail that was presented within them make them stand up. They're good stories, as they used to be called then. They're a good yarn. You can still read them, and I still do.
3: I went to a day school in Croydon. And so for me, a boarding school in literature such as this in the country was a wonderful kind of piece of escapist reading, a world that my school could not really go into. It was a kind of safe world, even though, of course, Greyfriars was surrounded by crooks. I mean, many of the stories are stories of theft, burglary, crookedness in the town and sometimes even within the school, which is all very exciting to read about.
5: Laurie Mansfield didn't go to a traditional English boarding school, nor did Martin Jarvis, nor, for that matter, did Frank Richards. His background was relatively modest, solid, respectable, a touch impoverished, what used to be called lower middle class. He wrote an autobiography. I have read it. It doesn't give much away. Frank was the sixth child in a family of five brothers and three sisters. He adored his mother, that's clear. He had little time for his father. He said that his father was mostly a decorative ornament who never did much work. and he was especially elusive when it came to the question of his schooling. Inquire about Frank Richards' education and he'd say, oh, we can wash that out for a start. For what facts can be found, we need to turn to his most recent biographer, Mary Cadogan.
4: Well, Frank Richards was actually born in 1876 in Ealing. He read always avidly, and from a very early time in his life he lived, I think, in the world of his imagination. And of course he was making up his own stories, and these he used to regale to his brothers and sisters, and probably to his schoolmates. He never married. You get the feeling that he lived very much as the sort of bachelor, a very fond uncle eventually. But his real children, of course, were the characters that he created.
12: He said when he sat down to write that he felt he was only 16 and that he could see what he was writing about. He lived his life through books, and the fact that he never really grew up meant that he regarded the boys as real people. He thought he was actually writing about real boys.
5: I think Frank Richards would have agreed with Geoffrey Richards there. For 68 years, the length of his working life, he sat at home, in Ealing, for a while in Hampstead Garden suburb, eventually in his little house on the Kentish coast near

0: on the typewriter. And for 40 of those years, it was the same typewriter, a 1903 Remington. He went on holiday now and again, to the south of France and to Italy. His one weakness was for the gaming tables. But mostly, he worked. And while his body was confined to his little library at Rose Lawn, his house in Kingsgate, his mind, his imagination, they were forever ranging free at Greyfriars.
1: Every character at Greyfriars is a living person to me. I remember once in Italy, when I came down to lunch, they told me there'd be an earthquake shock. I hadn't noticed it. Yeah, I was at Greyfriars at the time.
2: Bunter, what is the matter with your eyes?
3: My eyes, sir? Oh, it's black.
2: I'm aware of that, boys. Have you been sighting?
3: No.
2: Silence! Well, Bunter?
3: Well, you see, sir, it was a big rough fellow in the village, sir. He gave it to me.
2: You should avoid quarrels with boys in the village, Bunter.
3: Yes, I know, sir. Well, I do, sir, but you see, this one had a Greyfriars cap. I couldn't let him get away with that, could I, sir?
2: Have you been to the matron for attention to your eye?
3: What? Oh, no, sir. I don't want to make a fuss, sir. I can stand the awful pain.
2: Nonsense, Bunter. Come here.
3: Well, I will
2: examine it. Come here at once, Bunter. I'm ascertaining what damage has been done.
3: Oh, crikey. Go on, Bunter. Oh, law.
2: What did you say, Bunter?
3: Nothing, sir. Just, oh, law.
2: You're wasting time, Bunter. Turn round. Bunter, hold your head up.
3: Oh.
2: Upon my word.
3: May I go back to my place?
2: What is the meaning of this foolish prank?
3: Prank?
2: Bunter, your eye is blackened with ink.
3: Oh. Ink.
1: Bunter is a combination of three persons. His circumference was borrowed from an editor. He overflowed the arms of his armchair, and how he ever got into that chair and out again, I never knew. But his circumference struck me very strongly, and I handed it on to Bunter. One was a relative of mine who used to peer at me through his spectacles like an owl. That's where he got his specs. And another was another relative who was always expecting a check, which never arrived, and in the meanwhile was very anxious to borrow a pound. That became Bunter's postal order.
0: Frank Richards may have had a personal weakness for gambling. That's where most of his money went. But he held by a strict moral code. He had a clear notion of what he wanted to achieve with his stories. He wanted to spin a good yarn, of course, but there was more to it than that. Social historian Geoffrey Richards.
4: His aim in writing the stories was to entertain young people and in an unobtrusive way to guide and counsel them. So he endorsed the public school code of team spirit, self-discipline, duty and self-sacrifice. He believed in the cane as a means of disciplining boys. And above all, he celebrated comradeship and loyalty. Also, very interestingly, one of his lessons was to teach boys that racism was bad. And that's why he invented Hurry Jamsit Ram Singh, the Nabob of Banipur, who's known as Inky to his friends, but is treated as an equal by the boys at Greyfriars. And when there is any racist comment, it is denounced by Frank Richards. This is why people who think that his stories are snobbish and racist are entirely wrong, because Frank Richards preached against snobbery and racism.
5: The boys very much had to be their own heroes. They made their own standards.
0: Mary Cadogan again.
5: They were brilliantly conveyed by Frank Richards because they were essentially what were known, of course, as manly boys. They were very much in charge of their own destinies. Of course, they were subject to discipline from the prefects and from the masters, but the boys really made the basic rules in the sense that they created the ethos, the Greyfriars ethos. And, of course, there was an awful lot of humour as well. The stories were... They sort of trod a line between the Victorian Bloods, the sort of very violent boys' papers, and the rather dreary moralistic boys' papers in the late Victorian and early Edwardian days.
0: Curious as it may seem, Frank Richards and his Greyfriars stories are credited by some as having a huge impact on the attitudes and aspirations of his young readers, mostly boys from working and lower middle-class families.
4: A most interesting comment was made by Robert Roberts in his book The Classic Slum. Robert Roberts grew up in working-class Salford and recorded how he and all his friends were obsessed by the Greyfriars stories published in The Magnet. and they modelled themselves on the characters.

0: used the slang the characters used, and they absorbed the values. And Robert Roberts says, in the final estimate, it may well be found that Frank Richards, during the first quarter of the 20th century, had more influence on the mind and attitude of young working-class England than any other single person. And what he was doing was teaching people how to get on with one another.
1: Frank Richards was an unassuming man, slight, shy, awkward with women, very self-conscious about his baldness. For a while he wore an unconvincing wig, but he knew he could tell a story, and when the critics rounded on him, he stood his ground. In 1940, in the pages of Cyril Connolly's self-styled Review of Literature and Art, Horizon, the novelist George Orwell expressed an Eton-educated intellectual's misgivings about the world of Billy Bunter and its lack of reality. Frank Richards was quite unfazed.
2: George Orwell said somewhere, throughout the whole range, there's no mention of sex. Well, of course, there shouldn't be. You don't want to put that into young heads. They're doing too much of that now, and the result is juvenile delinquency. No. Don't like juvenile delinquents. There have been occasional bad characters who fell to temptation, but they were soon got rid of.
3: Hello, hello, hello. That sounds like Quelch. Oh, I think you better... Don't let him know I'm here!
4: Is anything the matter, sir?
5: I am looking for Bunter Wharton.
4: Bunter, sir?
3: Isn't he sacked, sir?
5: He has been expelled, Jerry, if that is what you mean. But I have received the most extraordinary report from the school porter, who states that Bunter has been seen here since I took him to the station some time ago.
4: Really, sir?
5: Yes, I am about to search all the removed studies. I'm very glad to see that Bunter is not concealed here.
3: I say, you fellas, have that beast gone?
5: That was Bunter's voice. He is here. He is in this study.
3: Oh, crikey.
5: Bunter?
3: Oh, it's not me, sir. I'm not here. Oh, Lord.
1: In the pages of The Magnet, Billy Bunter was one of a varied cast of characters. But when, in the 1950s, the stories were translated to television, Bunter became the unrivaled star of the show. I discovered Bunter not in The Magnet, nor in the Bunter books, but in the 1950s at 5:25 p.m, eating Marmite and tomato sandwiches and drinking cocoa in front of a very small black-and-white television screen. For me, and for most people of my generation, including Martin Jarvis, who's read the Bunter stories as audiobooks, on television, the character of Billy Bunter was perfectly embodied by the actor Gerald Campion.
6: Billy Bunter, for me, resides really in the brilliance of Gerald Campion, who played this character starting in the early 50s when I was at school and we'd just got our television. So anything I do to do with Bunter and the characters is a sort of tribute to those dramatizations that were, I think, written by Frank Richards himself.
7: It never occurred to me that Gerald Campion was of any age at all. I thought he was absolutely the perfect Bunter.
1: Laurie Mansfield.
7: I can remember the shock of watching Toad of Toad Hall one Christmas on BBC television, and Gerald Campion played Toad, and it was Billy Bunter. He didn't change one iota, except for the outfit he was wearing, but it was Billy Bunter. When I knew they were on television, I would race home from school to see them. Unmissable to me.
1: Gerald Campion went on playing Billy Bunter until he was 40-plus. All the other schoolboy characters were played by real boys. When Campion secured the role, he was 29 and relatively slim.
8: They had a suit made for me. It was made of kapok, and it came from the neck, underneath my chin, down to my wrists and down to my ankles. When I first played it, I played it as best I could as a 14-year-old boy. I got a mass of fan mail from 14-year-old girls who wrote and said, I love you, and I don't mind your being fat or I'm fat. And it was smashing, actually. I mean, the proposals of marriage I had and things like that. And I replied to them all, handwritten.
3: I say, you fellows.
9: Oh, pack it up, Bunter. We want to go to sleep.
3: Well, I say, you fellows, I'm starving. Well, I've had nothing to eat since I got here except a pork pie I found in Bernard Smith's study and a cake I found in Cherries and some donuts and some chocolate eclairs and some toffees. and a few sausage rolls.
4: You must be famished, then.
3: Yes, I am. I say, you fellows got anything up here in the dorm?
4: No.
3: Stick of toffee?
4: No.
3: Bag of bullseyes?
10: No.
3: Nothing?
4: No. No. I've got a pillow, and you'll get it if you don't shut up and let fellas go to sleep.
3: Beat. I'm hungry.
1: I became hooked on Bunter in the mid-1950s. When others were locking into James Dean and Elvis Presley, as a seven-year-old, I was perfecting my Billy Bunter impression.
11: Oh, crikey! I say, you chaps!
1: But why? Billy Bunter is an unpleasant piece of work. Why do we find him so fascinating? Why has his legacy lasted 100 years?
12: There's something for every boy to identify with. And, I have to say, every girl, because as many girls as boys were reading The Magnet from the very early days. And because of this, Frank Richards was inspired to create Bessie Bunter and a whole lot of girl characters whom he introduced into The Magnet, and they were very, very popular, so popular that eventually the Amalgamated Press, the publishers, started a girls' paper simply to feature the girls of Cliff House School, which was Bessie Bunter and her chums.
1: That's Frank Richards' biographer, Marika Duggan. What's the take on this from Freudian analyst and authority on child and infant mental health, Brett Carr?
6: It's so interesting if you compare a Tom Brown and a Harry Potter on the one hand, who are young gentlemen, with Billy Bunter, who is a bit of a rascal, portrayed as being very greedy, almost, dare I say, pig-like. And I think that his greed and his obesity and his constant ingestion of food is both a source of revulsion to the reader, which makes the reader think, ah, thank God I'm not as greedy and as naughty and insatiable as Billy Bunter. It gives you a feeling, I think, of a kind of superiority. But I think it also indulges our very primitive, very infantile wish to have all of the food, all of the treats, all of the goodies.
1: Frank Richards lived to the age of 85. At the end, thanks to his holidays in Monte Carlo, he wasn't a wealthy man, but he was a contented one. He hid his baldness beneath a skullcap. He loved his cats. He liked an occasional whiskey and a glass of Moselle. He took pleasure from chess, from crosswords, and from translating Waltzing Matilda into Ciceronian Latin. But his proudest boast was that he was working to the last. Would he have been surprised, in 2008, to find us celebrating Billy Bunter's centenary? Marika Duggan.
12: He made certain remarks in his lifetime which suggested that he was amazed that Bunter and the Greyfriars boys were still popular after 30 years. Well, now it's 100 years. He died in 1961. On Christmas Eve, and of course at that time he was writing the Bunter books, the hardback books, of which he produced 38, and of course he lived to see a popular television series about Billy Bunter, series of West End plays about Billy Bunter and Greyfriars. So he knew that he created a great character. George Orwell said Bunter was a first-rate character, even though he was critical of many aspects of the stories. But I don't think Frank Richards ever expected these stories, which were written for an ephemeral halfpenny paper, because that's what it cost when it first came out, to last so long.
7: I think Frank Richards, in the first instance, was really quite surprised at the impact that those stories had on generation after generation. But he had a healthy, not cynicism, but a healthy arm's-length view of everything that he did. I think he was happier in Monte Carlo than he was in Greyfriars. I think he enjoyed the lifestyle that Billy Bunter gave him. I'm sure he has great affection for the characters, and I think he would be immensely proud and flattered that in 2008, all these years on, that Billy Bunter, or his Greyfriars stories, are still much loved.
1: Laurie Mansfield. A few years ago, Laurie and I tried to persuade the BBC to put Greyfriars back on the box. We had a fine script, and Sir John Gielgud, no less, to play the headmaster. But when we went to see the BBC executives, they simply laughed in our faces. "It's just not on," they said. "You can't make fun of a fat boy nowadays." "But he's the hero," we protested. "We can't have corporal punishment on prime time TV," they said. But there's beatings, brutality, murder on every channel twice nightly, we cried. To no avail. I don't think we'll see Billy Bunter back on the box any time soon. But he hasn't gone away, has he? 100 years on, he's still with us. Born in the age of Beatrix Potter, he survived to see the world of Harry Potter. And Hogwarts, come to think of it, is a sort of Greyfriars with added broomsticks. Greyfriars was an extraordinary creation. Shangri-La with laughs. A world in which you never grew old, but you learnt the value of comradeship, decency, and fair play. Very few people read the Billy Bunter stories anymore, and the Fat Owl of the Remove isn't on TV and isn't likely to be. But he's still here, isn't he? In your mind's eye. Larger than life. Outlandish. Outrageous. Preposterous. Impossible. Irresistible. Billy Bunter has joined the ranks of the great immortals. Happy birthday, old fat man.

0: Billy Bunter's Birthday Bash was written and presented by Giles Brandreth and produced in Manchester by Libby Cross.
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3: Once upon a time there was an engineer.
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3: He had an engine and he sure had fun. He used good and plenty candy to make his train run.
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0: Arthur Haynes, Nicholas Parsons, and Dorothy Dampier in sketches by Johnny Spate, with music by The Temperance Seven.
1: More tea, darling.
2: Yes, yes. Thank you very much, darling.
1: Well, what are you going to do today?
2: Well, I don't know. It's a very nice day. I think I'll go out and clean the car. It certainly needs it.
1: Oh, it certainly does. Oh, look.
2: Yes?
1: There's a strange man coming up the drive. I wonder what he wants.
2: Curious-looking fellow, isn't
1: he?
2: Poor old chap.
1: Yes.
2: Oh, leave him to me, darling. I'll see him.
1: Okay. Mm-hmm.
3: Good morning.
2: Oh, good morning.
3: Is this your house, then?
2: This is my house.
3: Lovely house, isn't it?
2: Well, I'm glad you like it.
3: Nice neighbourhood.
2: Oh, well, very nice, very nice. We like it very much indeed.
3: I reckon you're lucky living here in this neighbourhood, mate.
2: Well, actually, we think we are as well.
3: Is that your car, then?
2: Yes, that's my car, then.
3: That's a nice car, isn't it?
2: Just a minute, look, have you just come and knocked on my door to tell me that you think that I'm lucky?
3: Yeah, well, in a way I have, yeah.
2: Why?
3: Well, I'm unlucky, you see. I'm one of those unlucky people. But I reckon you're lucky. You're lucky. I know you're lucky, because you're lucky to have a house like this, you know, and a car like that. I reckon you're very lucky.
2: Well, just a minute. Before you know, tell me why you think that you're unlucky.
3: Well, I'm just unlucky, that's all. I mean, if ever I'd have got on my feet, this is the sort of house I'd have had.
2: Oh,
3: and that's
2: see.
3: The sort of car I'd have had. I'd have been very lucky if I'd have had this. But I'm unlucky, you know. I'm just one of those unlucky people, that's all, you know.
2: Well, don't you have a job?
3: Whoa, I don't know. I haven't got a job, mate.
2: You haven't got a job? Well, I mean, I dare say if you really sort of envied this type of house and situation, if you got yourself a job and started to earn some money, then you might be able to acquire it.
3: What, a job? Well, I can't, mate, you see. That's what I mean. I'm unlucky. I can't work, you see.
2: You can't work?
3: No.
2: Well, why not? Is there something wrong with you?
3: Well, nothing that's apparent to the naked eye.
2: Nothing apparent?
3: Yeah, that's what I say, you see. So I'm unlucky, see, you see. When I'm ill, the doctor can't find nothing wrong with me.
2: I don't quite understand that. I'm sorry.
3: Yeah, well, I'm just one of those unlucky people, you know. See, you can't find nothing wrong with me, so I don't get any sick pay, and I don't get any medical attention, I don't get anything, you know. I just have to struggle on as usual, you know. I mean, you take last week, for instance. I had flu last week, you know.
2: Flu?
3: Yeah, I was laid low with flu, I was, but just because there was no symptoms of it. Because I didn't have a cold or nothing, you know. Just because there was no temperature or nothing, they wouldn't believe me. They said, oh, there's nothing wrong with you. And I was done out of my sick bay again. Dead unlucky I am, mate. I'm dead unlucky.
2: Well, I must say that you certainly look fit enough to me.
3: Oh, no, that's the trouble, mate. When I look ill, when I'm ill, I don't look ill. Not when I'm ill. I don't look ill when I'm ill. I'm just one of those unlucky people, you know, that don't look ill.
2: Well, that is extremely unfortunate, I must say.
3: The funny thing, sometimes I don't even feel ill. That just shows how unlucky I am. You're a very lucky person, you know. I mean, you've got a lovely car and a marvellous house. Not like me. I've got nothing, you know.
2: No, look, my good fellow, look, you must understand something. I had to work extremely hard for what I've got.
3: Yeah, well, you're lucky to be fit, so you can work hard for it. I mean, I'll tell you how unlucky I am. I mean, today here, I am standing talking to you, but fate, it's dead against me.
2: Fate is against you?
3: It is, in a way, yeah. I mean, if I was another bloke, and I'd knocked on your door like I did this morning, and seen your car out there like it is, you'd have been offering me a job of cleaning it. But not me, though. I'm unlucky.
2: Well, as it happens, I'm just about to clean my car, so if you'd like to help me, I'd be very pleased.
3: Well, that's just what I've been saying, you see. I mean, that's luck, isn't it? I mean...
2: What is luck?
3: Well, if that had been a clean car...
2: Yes.
3: I wouldn't have been offered the job of cleaning it, would he? Would I? I mean, I'm not lucky enough, am I, to get a clean car to clean, am I? Just because it's filthy dirty, I'll get offered the job. I mean, don't think I'm complaining. I'm not complaining. I mean, it's not my nature to complain. I'm just pointing out to you how unlucky I am.
2: Now, just a minute. Do you wish to help me clean this car or not?
3: Yeah, well, all right, I'll help you clean. Which part do you want me to clean, then?
2: Well, I don't really mind. You can start at the back, if you like.
3: Oh, I see where all the mud is. That's just my luck, isn't it?
2: Well, all right, then. Clean the front, if you wish it.
3: Well, it's even muddier there.
2: Which part would you like to clean, then?
3: Well, I'm not bothered, really, mate. I mean, any part I have to clean is bound to be dirty. I mean, it's just my luck, mate.
2: Well, then don't clean any of it. I don't mind.
3: Yeah, you see that? It just shows you how unlucky I am. That just shows you how unlucky I am. I get offered a job and then I'm sacked before I can even start on it.
2: All right. Look, I tell you what, you clean inside the car. It's not dirty in there at all.
3: No, but it's very stuffy in there, isn't it, mate? I mean, it's bound to be stuffy. I mean, a day like this, if it was cold out here or raining, I wouldn't get offered a job like that inside, would it? I'm not lucky enough to get a job inside when it's raining and dirty. But just because it's all warm and hot, I've got to go
2: all
3: inside.
2: What?
3: All warm and hot. You heard what I said. I've got to sit inside that car and swelter. I'll probably get claustrophobia, you know. That's what I'll get in there. No one will believe me. Just that's my luck. There's going to be no symptoms, no sick pay.
2: All right, for goodness sake, man. You can wind the window down, can't you? Just get in there and wind the window down. That's all you have to do.
3: What, and let the drafts in? That'd be just my luck to catch a death of cold, wouldn't it? Just sitting in there with the windows whittened down.
2: Just a minute. Before you tell me any more about your luck, what do you want to do? Do you want to help me clean this car, or don't you?
3: Well, I mean, beggars can't be choosers, can they? I mean, I've got to earn a crust. I'm just unlucky, mate, that's all. I mean, you know, you hear some fellas go round and they get a pair of boots here, something else there, a few little tidbits here, a couple of bob here, just for going round knocking on knockers, you know. They don't have to work for it.
2: You know, now, just a minute, you needn't say any more, because I'm going to tell you something. Your luck is in today.
3: Is it?
2: You are going to get something for nothing.
3: Now,
2: you are. You see this 10-shilling note here?
3: Yes.
2: Now, if I give you this 10-shilling note, will you do something for me?
3: What's that?
2: Clear off!
3: Well, I don't mind clearing off, yeah.
2: All right.
3: But it just shows you how my luck is, doesn't it? Just what I mean about being unlucky.
2: What is it this time?
3: Well, if it had been somebody else, you'd have offered him a quid, wouldn't you? But just because it's me, I'm only going to get 10 bob.
2: All right, I'm sorry. You're right. You're absolutely right. You are unlucky. I've decided you really are very unlucky. No, I'm going to put this 10-shilling note back in my pocket here. And do you know what I'm going to do now?
3: Yeah. You're going to give me a pound?
2: No, I'm not. I'm going to set my dog on you. Prince, get him!
4: No!
2: Oh, Prince, get him!

Ladies and gentlemen, the Temperance Sip. Good evening, England. Well, Mr. Haynes is unlucky again, I'm afraid. We haven't even 10 shillings for him. We only have 7 and 11.

0: Most town councils have public baths. Anyone is allowed to use these baths for a small nominal charge. And most of the people who do use them are decent, respectable people who have no baths of their own. But occasionally the odd tramp comes in off the road, carrying years of dirt on his person. And for some reason, known only to himself, has decided to wash it all off.
1: Stop ringing that bell, can't you?
2: What are you talking about, stop ringing that bell? That's what the bell's for, isn't it? Dinging?
1: Dinging?
2: Dinging. For dinging the bell is what you think is. What you got a bell for? It says up there on that. It says, if you want the attendant, ding the bell.
1: All right. I know what the notice says.
2: Well, they are. They must have got to put up a notice there if you don't want anybody to ding your bell, then.
1: Look, nobody's talking about not dinging the bell. Give it a ding, yes. Go on, give it a ding by all means. But there's no need to play a rally tune, is there? I'm not deaf, you know. I'm not deaf. I've got ears.
2: I can see that, mate. I can see that. Yeah, a real right pair of flappers they are. I know, aren't you?
1: Now, look here, my good man. I don't want a cheek out of you. What do you want, anyway? What do you want?
2: Well, I want a bath, mate.
1: You're not kidding, are you?
2: Look, I don't want any cheek out of you either, mate. I'm telling you that. You want to be careful who you're talking to, you know?
1: Yeah?
2: Yeah, I'm not one of the old oi polloi, you know.
1: Oh, I know. I can see that.
2: Yeah, you want to watch yourself, or you might find yourself up against someone a bit trickier than you think they are, mate.
1: Yeah.
2: You're just a public baths attendant, mate. That's all you are. You're just one of the millions of uniformed minions, mate. That's what you are. With a servant's hat on. So act like a servant, mate, that's all. Like your pater
1: did. Now, look here. Don't you start calling me a servant. I'm no servant.
2: I know exactly what you are, mate. I know what servants are, mate. I've employed servants in my time.
1: Oh, yes.
2: You're a servant, all right. So let's have some civility, if you don't mind. Remember your station, mate, and you might get on. Remember the old adage? Service est actum.
1: Service what?
2: Service est actum, mate. Latin for service est actum.
1: And the same to you.
2: Well, let's have some of it, that's all, mate. Now, go and get my bath ready, please, servant.
1: I want none of that servant chat out of you. I'm no ruddy servant. I'm employed by the council, here I am. I am a council employee. That's what I am.
3: Are you really?
1: Yes, I am.
3: Oh, so you're a council employee, are you?
1: Yeah.
3: Oh, dear. Upon my word, I didn't realise I was talking to someone in such a high position, actually. Oh, dear. I suppose you had to go to a good school, didn't you, to get that job? Did you really? Did you have to pass examinations? I mean, it's not everybody could do a job like that, is it? Giving out soap and towels, is it? I bet you had to pass a lot of exams, didn't you? I mean, I can see your brains, mate, they're oozing out of your ear holes to do a job like this.
1: Are you trying to be funny?
3: I'm not trying to be funny, mate. No, mate, I'm not trying to be funny. Look, you just give me my towel and soap, mate. I just want to get in those bars and have a clean-up.
1: Oh, really? You want to get in them bars and have a clean-up, do you?
3: That's what I said, yes.
1: I have not yet said that I'm going to let you in there.
3: So did you start that lark with me, mate? You heard what I said. I said, if I want to go in those bars and get cleaned up, I can, mate. This is a public bar.
1: That's right. This is the public bars. It's not the fumigation department. You know that, don't you? That's what I think you're looking for, Marceline. We only use soap and water in there, and I don't think soap and water will do you very much good.
3: What are you trying to say to me? What are you trying to say? Are you trying to imply I'm dirty, mate? Look, if you've got anything to say to me, mate, I said, come out in the open with it. Don't chuck out little hints, mate. We can all do that. Hide behind little vaguettes.
1: Little what?
3: Vaguettes, hide behind them, we can all do that, mate. I prefer a man who's honest, mate, who can come out with what he's going to say. Come on, if you...
1: All right.
3: You want anything to say, come straight out.
1: I'll come out straight out with it.
3: Right, say it again, go on.
1: I don't want to let you in those bars there, because I think that you are a dirty, stinking wretch. And I've said it.
3: Would you mind repeating that?
1: With great pleasure, yes, I would. I think that you are a dirty, stinking wretch.
3: Right, now just wait there, don't go away.
1: I'm not going to go away.
3: I'm going to get a witness. Sorry, missus.
4: Yes?
3: Hey, just come in here a minute, will
4: you? What do you want?
3: Never mind what I want, just stand here, just stand there and listen.
4: All right, yes.
3: Right, I brought a woman witness in. Just say that again, will you?
1: All right, nothing would give me more pleasure. I won't let you in these bars here because I think that you are a dirty, stinking wretch.
3: Did you hear that, missus?
4: Yes, I did. And he's quite right.
3: Look, who asked you to poke your big fat nose into
4: it? You asked me to come in here.
3: Oh, get on with your shopping, you old rat bag.
4: Well, really, don't talk to me like that, you dirty, stinking wretch, you. Oh,
3: clear off, you great big bag of skinny bones. Get out of
4: here. I'm going. Don't you worry, you filthy, dirty, stinking wretch.
3: Old matchstick legs. That's all right to deal with them, mate. Bloody nosy parkers poking their nose in there. Right, are you going to let me in the bars or not, mate?
1: No.
3: You can't stop me, mate. I know my rights, mate. You can't stop me.
1: Really?
3: I'm entitled to be clean if I want to.
2: And if I want to go in there and clean up, you can't stop me. That's a public bars, this is.
1: Well, I'm telling you that you can't go in there in that state of yours. If you want to go in them bars, you can come here a bit respectable. You can come here a bit clean. And you can go in.
2: What are you talking about, come here a bit clean? What are you talking about, come here a bit clean? If I was clean, mate, there'd be no point in me coming here, would there? What are you talking about? You don't have a bath when you're clean, do you?
1: Most of the people who use these bars here, mate, are clean. They might be poor, but they are clean, respectable people what use these bars here.
2: Look, mate, they might be clean on top where you can see it, but underneath where you can't see it, they're just as dirty as I am, mate. I know that, mate.
1: Yeah.
2: I've seen them in hospitals and places. I mean, yeah. You've only got to tell someone to strip them off, and then you start seeing the dirt underneath, mate. That's why a lot of them are frightened of getting knocked down, mate. Hey, someone else might have to undress them, you know. I've seen, and reveal their dirty secrets. I've seen it, mate. I'm honest, mate. I keep my dirt shown, mate. I keep my dirt on top where everybody can see it, mate. I show my dirt,
1: yeah, well, blimey, you'd be hard put to hide it, wouldn't you? Anyway, you're not coming in here. That's all I'm saying. I have to keep those baths clean. It is my job to clean those baths, and I'm not cleaning them out after you've been inside them.
2: Well, you can't stop me going in, mate.
1: Oh, can't I?
2: No, you can't.
1: Just you try then.
2: Yeah, well, if that's your attitude and I can't have a bath, mate, will you do me a favour?
1: Yeah, what is it?
2: Rinse this pair of socks out for us.
1: Get out!

Come on, shake. Get in the fashion and do the shake. You feel better each time you make a wriggle like a snuggle on an icing cake. Come on, shake. 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Though every bone is breaking, it won't matter. 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Come on, shake, come on, shake. This latest fashion is sure to take. You'll make friends every time you shake. It's a top.

0: education of the young is always a problem. Our teachers, most of them dedicated men and women, have no easy job. But how rewarding it must be for them when a pupil passes all exams and wins a scholarship to university. The headmaster happily sends for the boy's father and imparts the good news.
1: Come in.
2: Oh, good morning, headmaster.
1: Oh, good morning. Mr. Haynes?
2: Yes, H.A. Wine, yes, that's me.
1: That's right, sir. Mr. Haynes, yes, well, will you sit down, Mr. Haynes?
2: Yes, thank you very much.
1: It's about your son, Harold, that I wish to see you, Mr. Haynes.
2: Harold?
1: Yes, Harold.
2: Harold. Now, wait a minute. I'll place him in a minute, Harold. I've got it now, it's a little dark one, isn't it?
1: That's the one, yes.
2: The one with the bald head.
1: Yes, Mr. Haynes, yes, Harold. Yes.
2: Funny about him, isn't it, the way his hair won't grow. Funny that, I mean, I've got a hairy chest. So is the missus, she's got a hairy chest.
1: Mr. Haynes, I actually wish to talk to you about Harold. Now, this is very serious.
2: Oh, serious, is he? Well, yes, what's he been doing then?
1: Well,
2: if he's been up to anything, you know, it's not my fault, you know. I mean, I've done my best for that boy. I told all of them, I said, as soon as they were able to walk, I told them, don't bring anything through that front door that's been stolen.
1: Well, that's very admirable, Mr. Haynes.
2: Yeah, I said, now, if you steal anything, fetch it round the back where nobody has seen.
1: Mr. Haynes, your son Harold has just won an important scholarship.
2: Who, Harold?
1: Yes, it's a scholarship that could take him on to a public school and eventually to university.
2: My Harold? You're kidding.
1: No,
2: you're
1: no.
2: Kidding, my Harold?
1: Your son is very clever, Mr. Haynes. In fact, I should go so far as to say that he could even be a genius.
2: A genius?
1: Harold.
2: Well, if he is, then it must be from my side of the family he's got that, you know.
1: Oh, really,
2: yes. Yeah, it wouldn't be from the wife's. I mean, as thick as they make them, their family is.
1: Yes, I'm sure.
2: Dead lazy and ignorant they are, that lot. A lot of them they are.
1: Well, Mr. Haynes.
2: I won't let them in the house, you know. I find it hard enough trying to get on with her, you know, let alone the family
1: of
2: as
1: course,
2: well, you know.
1: Yes. Well,
2: I mean, I'll let you in a secret, really. I mean, I wouldn't have married her, you know, if it hadn't been for the scandal.
1: Yes.
2: No, if that boy's a genius, headmaster, it's from me. That's where he's got that from.
1: Mr. Haynes, please. I don't wish to discuss your private family matters at the present moment. All that concerns me is your son, Harold. Mm? And I want to know if he's going to be given the chance to pursue this golden opportunity.
2: Well, I mean, I'm his father. I won't stand in his way, obviously.
1: Oh, I'm so pleased to hear that.
2: If you want to take him and bung him in those schools, I mean, you can.
1: Oh, good.
2: You can have him as soon as you want him, if you like.
1: Oh, fine.
2: I mean, they live in those schools, don't they?
1: Oh, yes, they are boarding schools.
2: Well, that'll be another mouth less for me to feed, won't it? I mean, he's only a little one, but he's a big eater, you know, that one?
1: Yes.
2: I mean, two bits of bread and jam he's had for his breakfast and still be hungry. I've known him to still be hungry.
1: Oh, bless his little heart.
2: Yeah, bread and jam. I reckon that bread and jam has made him brilliant, you know. That's all he eats, you know, for breakfast, dinner and tea, bread and jam.
1: Oh, doesn't he like anything else?
2: I don't know, we've never given him anything else.
1: Never given him anything else?
2: Not really, I mean, we're only poor people, you know. We can't afford to go around buying fancy foods.
1: Fancy food?
2: Well, I can't afford it, mate. I mean, I've got 18 kids and I've got 6 greyhounds to feed.
1: Six greyhounds?
2: 6 greyhounds, and I'm not working, mate. I mean, and the dole and the family allowance don't go very far when you've got 6 hungry greyhounds to feed, mate. And 3 of those are in pup.
1: Well, if you'll take my advice, Mr. Haynes, you will get rid of those greyhounds. A man in your position can't afford to keep 6 large dogs. Get rid of them before you find yourself in trouble.
2: Oh, don't talk, Mark. I mean, they're the only chance I've got of getting anywhere they are. They're all champion dogs. When they start winning races, I'll be loaded, I will.
1: And in the meantime, your children are going to go without proper food.
2: Who are? Look, if anybody's been telling you that, mate, they're telling a pack of lies, because those kids get their share. They get almost as good as food as the dogs get, I'll tell you that, mate.
1: Bread and jam is not good enough food, Mr. Haynes.
2: Look, mate, now look, I gave Harry bread and jam for a purpose. That was given to him for his own good, just to keep him nice and small.
1: Keep him small?
2: Yeah, I didn't want him to get big, I wanted to keep him nice and small.
1: Good heavens, man, what monstrosities are you up to?
2: Well, I've got him down to be a jockey.
1: Jockey?
2: A jockey, I've got a big family, mate, and I'm their father and I'm looking after their interests. All the little ones I'm keeping nice and small for jockeys, and all the big ones I'm building up bigger so they can be boxers.
1: And what is the purpose of this behaviour of yours?
2: Well, I can become their manager then, can't I? I mean, I've got to manage the boxers, can't I? I mean, there's a lot of money in managing boxers. They've all got big cigars in boxing managers. I mean, you get more out of the managing than the boxers get for fighting, I'll tell you that, mate. And with all those jockeys in the family, I can get a lot of information, can't I? I mean, there's a lot of money to be made out of racing, you know, if you know the jockeys. I mean, a jockey can't make a horse win, but he can make a lose, can't he? Eh? If you know what I mean? And if you've got 5 sons in a 6-horse race, mate, that's as good as knowing the winner.
1: Mr. Haynes, I'm absolutely appalled by your callous indifference to your children. To bring them up in this way, training them for these barbaric, ignominious sports. Your son, Harold, could be a great scholar, a man of learning. Harold is a gentle soul. And you want to bring him up to be some pug-ugly or a misshapen jockey? Why, it's monstrous. I insist, Mr. Haynes, that Harold has his chance at a public school and later university.
2: Yeah, I know, but it's all very well you sitting there spouting, mate. It's all over you sitting there insisting. But I'm a poor man. I mean, who's going to pay for all this? Who's going to keep him, mate, while he's sitting about in university until he's about 25? I'm not, mate.
1: They don't stay there until they're 25, Mr. Haynes. Now, please be sensible. Your son has won a scholarship. There'll be no school fees to pay at all.
2: Yeah, I know. I've read that in the papers. But what about all these books? He'll want some books, won't he, to stick his nose into? Who pays for them?
1: Oh,
2: what about all those fancy clothes he'll have to wear? You know, top hats and big white collars under the ear holes. I mean, who's going to pay for them, then? Go on, tell me.
1: Well, there will be some sacrifices to make, of course, Mr. Haynes.
2: Don't start talking to me about sacrifices. I've made enough sacrifices, haven't I?
1: What sacrifices have you made?
2: Well, look, you have 18 kids, and see how many sacrifices you have to make me.
1: Really?
2: You know how much it costs to feed them kids? £5 a week each I have to pay out for every one of those, mate. £5 a week it costs me to feed those kids.
1: You are allowed £8 a week for each child by the state. Family allowance, Mr. Haynes. What happens to the other £3?
2: Well, it's me and the missus, mate. I mean, we've got to eat, and there's 6 hungry greyhounds. They've got to be fed, you know.
1: Get a job, Mr. Haynes. Get yourself a job.
2: I've got a job. Keep telling me I've got a job.
1: What job have you got?
2: I'm looking after the dogs. That's my job, training them, you know, and the kids. Yeah. Training the kids, that's my job. I'm a trainer. That's my
1: training
2: job.
1: Training children to be boxers and jockeys. Mr. Haynes, your son Harold has been offered a chance to go to university. And when he comes out of that university, he could be or do anything.
2: All right, well, tell me what he could be then. Go on. I know what he could be, mate. I know what most of them are when they come out of universities. Either finish up as a professor, a vicar, an MP, or a prime minister. Go on, you tell me what he'd be then.
1: Oh, why not, Mr. Haynes? Why not? Your son, Harold, could be one of these things. He could even be a prime minister.
2: Well, that's a marvellous job for a start, isn't it? Prime minister. Eh?
1: What's
2: and you laughed at boxers. Well, old Henry Cooper earns more than the prime minister, mate. And look at little Ellen Shapiro. She's 4 times younger than him and earns 4 times as much, mate. Your Prime Minister had it up here, mate. He'd have got in one of those schools where all the boxing's going on, mate, and the football. We're getting a bit of lolly. If you guarantee that my kid can go to one of those schools, mate, and I'll let him sign on, I'll tell you that. I'll let
1: Mr.
2: him go.
1: Haynes, money isn't everything, you know. There are people in our society, dedicated men. Men who are prepared to forgo the financial reward and work on important work, such as the day-to-day running of our country. People who become members of Parliament. Some even become cabinet ministers. There are men who devote themselves to the service of others, scientists, doctors, men who could make fortunes in the city if they were that way inclined, but prefer to devote themselves to the improvement of our society. Mr. Haynes, can you understand this?
2: Yes, I can. I can see your point.
1: Good.
2: And you seem to think that my Harold could be one of the sort of the blokes.
1: Yes.
2: Sort of a dedicated like that.
1: I think your Harold could be anything.
2: He could be one of those, could he?
1: Yes.
2: Anyway, sort of a fellow you're talking about, a prime minister.
1: I think that Harold could even be a prime minister, definitely.
2: Well, who'd serve his country and help others?
1: Yes, yes.
2: All right, in that case, I'll let him go to that school then. I'll let him go to that university. I won't stand in his way, mate, even if he is a natural-born jockey.
1: Oh,
2: tell
1: Mr.
2: you that.
1: Haynes, I'm really most greatly relieved to hear you say that. It's really marvellous. I felt sure that if we could just have this little talk that I would make you see the importance of all this and that you would let Harold go.
2: I will let him go. But it's just one condition, though.
1: I'll
2: let him go on one condition.
1: What is this condition?
2: Well, I'd like you to sign a paper, say that if Harold becomes another Prime Minister,
1: yes,
2: you'll reimburse me the money I'd lose by him not becoming another Gordon Richards.
1: Oh, really?

The Arthur Hens Show starred Arthur Hens and Nicholas Parsons with Dorothy Dampier in sketches by Johnny Spade with music by the Temperance Seven. The show produced by Richard Denning.

0: Mrs. Miggins. At last we can return to sanity. The hustings are over, the bunting is down, the mad hysteria is at an end. After the chaos of a general election, we can return to normal.
1: Oh, hasn't there been a general election there, Mr. Blackadder?
0: Indeed there has, Mrs. Miggins.
1: Well, I never heard about it.
0: Well, of course you didn't. You're not eligible to vote.
1: Why not?
0: Because virtually no one is. Women, peasants, chimpanzees, lunatics, lords.
2: That's not true. Lord Nelson's got a vote.
0: He's got a boat, Baldwin. Marvellous thing, democracy. Look at Manchester. Population 60,000, electoral roll 3.
1: Well, they have a brain the size of a sultana.
0: Correct.
1: But it hardly seems fair to me.
0: Well, of course it's not fair. And a damn good thing, too. Give the like of Baldwin the vote, and we'll be back to cavorting druids, death by stoning, and dung for dinner.
2: What have you done for dinner tonight?
1: Who are they electing when they have these elections?
0: Oh, the same old char. Fat Tory landowners who get made MPs when they reach a certain weight. Raving revolutionaries who think that just because they do a day's work, that somehow gives them the right to get paid. Basically, it's a right old mess. Tossed at the top, plebs at the bottom, and me in the middle making a fat pile of cash out of moon.
1: Well, you have a look now, Mr. Blackadder. Things are bound to change.
0: Not while Pitt the Elder's Prime Minister, they aren't. He's about as effective as a cat flap in an elephant house. As long as his feet are warm and he gets a nice cup of milky tea in the sun before his morning nap, he doesn't bother anyone until his potty needs emptying.
3: I call upon the new Prime Minister of Great Britain and her empires, Mr. William Pitt, the younger.
4: Mr. Speaker, members of the House, I shall be brief, as I have rather unfortunately become Prime Minister right in the middle of my exams. I look forward to fulfilling my duty in a manner which Nanny would be proud. I shall introduce legislation to utterly destroy three enemies of the state. The first is that evil dictator, Napoleon Bonaparte. The second is my old geography master, but none of breath to chance. But most of all, sirs, I intend to pursue that utter slob, the Prince of Wales. Why? This year alone, he has spent £15,000 on banqueting. £20,000 on perfume. And most astonishingly of all, an astonishing £59,000 on socks. Therefore, my three main policy priorities are: 1, war with France. 2, tougher sentences for geography teachers. And 3, a right royal kick of the prince's backside. I now call upon the leader of the opposition to test me on my Latin vocab.
0: Sir, if I may make so bold, a major crisis has arisen in your affairs.
5: Yes, I know, Blackadder. I've been pondering it all morning.
0: You have, sir?
5: Yes. Socks. Run out again. Why is it that no matter how many millions of pairs of socks I buy, I never seem to have any?
0: Sir, with your forgiveness, there is another even weightier problem.
5: They just disappear. Honestly, you think someone was coming in here, stealing the damn things, and then selling them off.
0: Impossible, sir. Only you and I have access to your socks.
5: Yes, you're right still. For me, socks are like sex. Tons of it about, and I never seem to get any.
0: So, if I may return to this very urgent matter, I read fearful news in this morning's paper.
5: Oh, no. Not another little cat caught up in a tree.
0: No, sir, there is a vote afoot in the new Parliament to strike you from the civil list.
5: Oh, yes, but what are they going to do about my socks?
0: Sir, if this bill goes through, you won't have any socks.
5: Well, I haven't got any socks at the moment.
0: Or trousers, shirts, waistcoats, or pantaloons. They're going to bankrupt you.
5: They can't do that. Why, the public love me. Only the other day, I was out in the street, and they sang, "We hail Prince George! We hail Prince George!
0: We hate Prince George. We hate Prince George." I fear so, sir. However, all is not lost. Fortunately, the numbers in the Commons are exactly equal. If we can get one more MP to support us, then you're safe.
5: Hurrah! Any idea?
0: Well, yes, sir. There is one man who might just be the ace of our sleeve. A rather crusty, loud-mouthed ace named Sir Talbot Buxomly.
5: Never heard of him.
0: That's hardly surprising, sir. Sir Corbett has the worst attendance record of any member of Parliament. On the one occasion he did enter the House of Commons, he passed water in the Great Hall and then passed out in the Speaker's chair. But if we can get him to support us, then we are safe.
3: Well, what's he like?
0: Well, according to Who's Who, his interests include flogging servants, shooting poor people, and the extension of slavery to anyone who hasn't got a knife to it.
3: Excellent. Sensible policies for a happier Britain.
0: However, if we're going to get him to support us, he will need some sort of incentive.
3: Anything in mind?
0: Well, you could appoint him a High Court judge.
3: Is he qualified?
0: He's a violent, bigoted, mindless old fool.
3: Sounds a bit overqualified. Well, in here at once.
0: Certainly, sir. I will return before you can say anti-disestablishmentarianism.
3: Well, I wouldn't be too sure about that. Buxomly, roaringly splendid to have you here. How are you, sir?
6: Heartily well, Your Highness. I dined hugely off a servant before I come into town.
3: You eat your servants?
6: Uh-huh. I eat all of them. Why should I spend good money on tables when I have men standing idle?
3: Why, indeed. Now, I dare say you've heard of Mr. Pitt's intentions.
6: Young scallywag.
3: So you don't approve of his plans to abolish me, then?
6: I do not, sir. Damn his eyes. Damn his breeches. Damn his duck puns.
3: Oh, hurrah for that.
6: I care not a jot that you are the son of a certified sauerkraut-sucking loon.
3: Oh, thank you, sir.
6: It minds not me that you dress like a mad parrot and talk like a plate of beans negotiating their way out of a cow's digestive system. It is no skin off my rosy nose that there are bits of lemon peel floating down the Thames that would make better regents than you.
3: Well, brother.
6: Yes, you are regent.
3: Yes, I am.
6: Appointed by God, and I shall stick by you forever, though infirmity lay me waste and ill health curse my every waking moment.
3: Well, good on you, sir. And don't talk to me about infirmity. Why, sir, you are the hardy stock that is the core of Britain's greatness. You have the physique of a demigod, purple of cheek and plump of fetlock, the shapely ankle and the well-filled trouser that tells of a human body in perfect working order.
0: He's dead, sir.
3: Yes, Your Highness. Well, bad luck. We were rather getting on.
0: We must move at once.
3: In which direction?
0: Sir Talbot represented the constituency of Dunny-on-the-World.
3: And by an extraordinary stroke of luck,
0: it is a rotten borough.
3: Really? Is it? Well, lucky, lucky us. Lucky, lucky, luck. Luck, luck, luck, luck. Luck, luck, luck.
0: You don't know what a rotten borough is, do you, sir?
3: No.
0: So what was the chicken impression in Adolf?
3: Well, I just didn't want to hurt your feelings. So, what is a rubber button?
0: A rotten borough. A rotten borough, sir, is a constituency where the owner of the land corruptly controls both the voters and the MP.
3: Good. Yes. And the rubber button is...
0: Could we leave that for now? Dunny-on-the-World is a tuppenny halfpenny place. Half an acre of sodden marshland in the Suffolk Fens with an empty town hall on it. Population, three rather mangy cows, a dachshund named Colin, and a small hen in its late 40s.
3: No people at all, though, apart from Colin.
0: Colin is a dog. Only one actual person lives there, and he is the voter.
3: All right, so what's the plan?
0: We must buy Dunny-on-the-World at once, and thus control the voter. I shall need £1,000.
3: £1,000? I thought you said it was a tuppenny halfpenny place.
0: Well, yes, sir, the land will cost tuppenny halfpenny, but there are many other factors to be considered. Stamp duty, window tax, swamp insurance, hen food, dog biscuits, cow and meat, sweet places are endless.
3: Fine, well, the money's in my desk.
0: No, sir, it's in my wallet.
3: Oh, splendid. No time to lose, eh?
0: My thoughts precisely. Yeah. The only question is who to choose as MP.
3: Tricky.
0: What we need is an utter unknown, yet someone over whom we have complete power. A man with no mind, with no ideas of his own. One might almost say, a man with no brain.
3: Any thoughts?
0: Yes, Your Highness.
1: Grand Mallow.
0: Meet the new Member of Parliament for Dunny-on-the-World.
3: But
0: But he's an absolute arsehead.
7: Precisely, sir.
0: Our slogan shall be a rotten candidate for a rotten borough.
7: Warwick,
0: I want you to go back to your kitchen sink, you see, and prepare for government.
8: Right, now all we have to do is fill in this MP application form. First name?
9: Oh, I'm not sure.
8: You must have some idea.
9: Well, it might be shot off. When I used to play in the gutter, I used to say to the other snipes, "Hello, my name's Baldrick," and they'd say, "Yes, we know, sod off, Baldrick."
8: All right, right, right, right, right. Mr. S. Baldrick. Now, distinguishing features, none.
9: Well, I've got this big growth in the middle of my face.
8: That's your nose, Baldrick. Now, any history of insanity in the family? So what, I'll cross out the in. Any history of sanity in the family? None whatsoever. Now, a criminal record?
9: Absolutely not.
8: Oh, come on, Baldrick. You're going to be an MP, for God's sake. I'll just put fraud and sexual deviance there. Now, minimum bribe level.
9: One turnip. Oh, hang on. I don't want to price myself out of the market.
8: Baldrick, I've always been meaning to ask, do you have any ambitions in life apart from the acquisition of turnips?
9: No.
8: So what would you do if I gave you £1,000?
9: I'd get a little turnip of my own.

0: if I gave you £1 million?
1: Oh, that's different. I'd get a great big turnip in the country.
0: Oh, God, I'll get that. Here. Sign here.
2: Highness Fitz the Younger.
3: Why, hello there, young sailor, me lad. I say, here's fun. I've a shiny sixpence here for the clever fellow who can tell me which hand it's in. Hmm? Oh, school, school. What half holes is it? Yeah, I bet you can't wait to get back and get that bat in your hand, give those balls a good walloping, eh?
0: Mr. Pitt is the Prime Minister.
3: Oh, go on. What, young snuffy here?
1: I'd rather have a runny nose than a runny brain.
3: Eh?
0: Excuse me, Prime Minister, but we do have some lovely jelly in the pantry. I don't know if you'd be interested at all.
1: Don't patronise me, you lower middle class jobbo. What flavour is it?
0: Blackcurrant.
3: I say, Blackcurrant, are you sure this is the PM? Seems like a bit of an oily kick to me. When I was at school, we used to line up four or five of his sort, make them bend over and use them as a toast rack.
1: Please surprise me, sir. I know your sort. Once, it was I who stood in the big, cold schoolroom, a hot crumpet burning my cheeks with shame. I've been busy every hour God sends, working to become Prime Minister, and fight clothes and privilege wherever I found it.
0: I trust you weren't too busy to remove the crumpet.
1: You regret this, gentlemen. Do you think you can thwart my plan to bankrupt the Prince by fixing the dummy on the road by-election? But you'll be thrashed. I intend to put up my own brother, the candidate, against you.
0: Oh, and which Pitt would this be? Pitt the toddler? Pitt the embryo? Pitt the glint in the milkman's eye?
1: Sir, as I said to Chancellor Metternich at the Congress of Strasbourg, prove you with knobs on. You shall meet, sirs, on the hustings.
3: I say, Macallan, what a ghastly squint. He's not going to win, is he?
0: No, sir, because firstly, we shall fight this campaign on issues and not personalities. Secondly, this will be the only fresh thing on the menu. And thirdly, of course, we'll cheat.
4: Good evening and welcome to the Dummy on the World Violet. The first thing I must tell you is that the turnout has been very good. As a matter of fact, the voter turned out before breakfast. And I can bring you the result of our exclusive exit poll, which produced a 100% result for mind your own business, you nosy bastard.
5: Talk to any of the candidates?
4: I certainly am, and I can see Prince George, who is leader of what has become known as the Adder Party. Prince George, who is described in his party news sheet as a great moral and spiritual leader of the nation, but is described by almost everyone else as a fat, flatulent git. Prince George.
6: Hello. Good evening.
4: And good evening, Colin. How do you see your prospects in this campaign?
3: Well, first, I'd like a word about the disgraceful circumstances in which this election arose. We paid for this seat, and I think it's a damn liberty we should have to stand for it as well. And another thing, why is it that no matter how many pairs of socks a man buys, he never seems to have enough?
4: Some words from the Prince Regent. And now let's have a word from the Adder Party candidate, Mr. S. Baldwin. With him is his election agent, Mr. E. Blackadder.
7: Well, we in the Adder Party are going to fight this campaign on issues, not personalities.
4: Why is that?
7: Because our candidate doesn't have a personality.
4: He hasn't said much about the issues, either.
7: No, he's got something wrong with his throat.
4: Well, perhaps you could answer one question. What does the S in his name stand for?
7: Sod off.
4: None of my business, really. Now it's time, I think, for a result, and tension is running very high here. Mr. Blackadder assures me that this will be the first honest vote ever in a rotten borough, and I think we all hope for a result which reflects the real needs of the constituency. And behind me, yes, I can just see the returning officer move into the front of the platform.
7: As the acting returning officer,
4: the acting returning officer, Mr. E. Blackadder, of course, and we're all very grateful indeed that he stepped in at the last minute when the previous returning officer accidentally, brutally stabbed himself in the stomach while shaving.
7: I now announce the number of votes cast as follows. Brigadier General Horace Balsam.
4: Keep royalty white rat catching and safe sewage residence party.
7: No votes. Iva Justine of Madam Biggin.
4: Standing at the back dressed stupidly and looking stupid.
7: No votes.

0: Nick, the even younger.
1: Quig,
0: Nervous.
1: Oh, that's a shock.
0: Mr. S. Baldrick.
1: I do a party.
0: 16,422.
1: Victory for the other party, a sensational swing against the Whigs. I'll just try and get a final word with some of the candidates as they come up from the stage. Master William Pitt the Even Younger, are you disappointed?
2: Yes, I'm horrified. He smeared my opponent, bribed the press to be on my side, and threatened to talk to the electorate if we lost. Failed to see what more decent politician could have done.
1: Quite. Now, either Flynn, no votes at all for the standing at the back dressed stupidly and looking stupid party. Are you disappointed?
3: No, not really. No. I always say, if you can't laugh, what can you do?
1: Take up politics, perhaps. Has the party got any policies?
3: Oh, yes, certainly. We're for the compulsory serving of asparagus at breakfast, free corsets for the under fives, and the abolition of slavery.
1: Obviously, many moderate people would respect your stand on asparagus, but what about this extremist nonsense about abolishing slavery?
3: Oh, we just put that in for a joke. See you next year.
1: And now, finally, a word with the man who is at the center of this by-election mystery, the voter himself. And his name is Mr. E. Mr. Blackadder, you are the only voter in this rotten borough.
4: Yes, that's right.
1: How long have you lived in this constituency?
4: Since Wednesday morning. I took over from the previous electorate when he very sadly, accidentally, brutally cut his head off while combing his hair.
1: One voter, 16,472 votes. A slight anomaly?
4: Not really, Mr. Hanna. You see, Mr. Baldrick may look like a monkey who's been put in a suit and then strategically shaved, but he is a brilliant politician. The number of votes I cast is simply a reflection of how firmly I believe in his policies.
1: Well, that's excellent. Well, that's all for me. Another great day for democracy in our country. Vincent Hanna, Country Gentleman's Pig Fertilizer Gazette, Johnny on the World.
4: We are a plea. It is a triumph for stupidity over common sense.
5: Thank you very much.
4: As a reward, Baldrick, take a short holiday. Did you enjoy it? Right.
6: May the honourable members please cast their votes, aye or nay, for the striking of the Prince Regent off the civil list.
7: Excuse me.
8: Hello, chappy.
7: You're new bug.
8: Yeah, I don't know anyone here, and I support the Prince, not another vote.
7: Well, you can soon change all of that, can't we? Come along with me.
8: Oh, thanks.
4: Well, well, well, if it isn't the Lord Privy Toast Rack. Pull up a muffin. Sit yourself down.
7: You don't like me, do you, Mr. Blackadder?
4: Well, nobody likes a loser.
7: Oh. Then that must be why nobody likes you.
4: What?
7: You lost the vote. Your monkey obligingly voted for us.
4: Oh, God. If you want something done properly, kill Baldrick before you start.
7: You're beaten, Ike. And you and your disgusting master have 24 hours to get out.
4: 24 hours is a long time in politics. Good night.
7: There is just one thing before I go. I've got this sort of downy hair developing on my chest. Is that normal? Also, I get so lonely and confused. I've written a poem about it. Maybe you'll understand. Why do nice girls hate me? Why...
4: Get out, you nauseating adolescent. Fine Millionaire's Row, fellow room 12 of the Budley Salterton Twilight Rest Home for the terminally short of cat.
9: The thing you once dreamed you'd end up in the House of Lords. The House of Lords.
4: Of course, I forgot about the House of Lords. The Lords will never let the bill through. Every man jack of them will be behind the prince.
9: Oh, hurrah!
4: Right, take Baldrick off the spit.
9: Hurrah.
4: I've got a plan so cunning you could put a tail on it and call it a weasel. Ta-da!
10: Oi, tidy-ho, Blackadder. You look as happy as a man who thought a cat had done its business on his pie, but it turned out to be an extra big blackberry. Did our plan go well?
4: Excellently, sir. Order 1,000 pairs of finest cotton socks. Take out the drawings for that beach hut at Brighton.
10: Hurrah!
4: There was, however, one slight
5: hiccup. No, cough, I think you mean. Hiccup. The motion about your impoverishment has now moved on to the House of Lords.
11: Oh, bravo! Well, no worries, Adam. Every man jack of them will be behind me.
5: Ah, would that were so, Your Highness. These are treacherous times.
11: Are they?
5: Yes. It might be wise to appoint a new lord to make sure the old lords vote the right way.
11: Good thought. New lord. Any idea who?
5: Well, sir, one name does leap to mind.
11: Does it? Yes. Couldn't make it leap any higher, could you?
5: A young man in your service, sir, who has done sterling work matching the political machinations of the evil Pitt.
11: Oh, of course! Blackadder! Oh, how can I ever thank you enough?
5: And it might also be worth bribing a few lords, just to make sure that they vote the way their consciences tell them.
11: Well, how many should we bribe, do you think?
12: Oh, I think 300, to be sure. And £1,000 each.
11: 300,000 pounds?
5: 400,000, I think you'll find, sir.
11: Yes, yes, you're right. Thank God I've got you to advise me, Bladder. Just remind me, what do I have to do to appoint this Lord Chappy?
5: Oh, it's very simple, sir. You put on your robes of state, he puts on his. Then you sign the document of ennoblement and dispatch him at once to the House of Lords.
11: Excellent. I shall change immediately.
5: And so, sir, shall I.
13: Voila, Mrs. Miggins, my robes of state. £1,000 well spent, I think.
14: Oh, very nice. Oh, it's real cat, isn't it?
13: This is not cat, Mrs. Miggins. This is finest leather-trimmed ermine with gold medallion accessories.
14: Oh, go on, Mr. Blackadder, it's cat. Oh, look, they've left the little collars on.
13: Mr. Frisky. If found, please return to Emma Hamilton, Marine Parade, Portsmouth. Who cares about a dead cat now that I'm a fat cat?
14: Oh, you're full of yourself today, Mr. B.
13: Which is more than can be said for Mr. Frisky.
11: My lord.
13: I'm sorry, sir?
11: My lord. There is more than one lord in the vicinity.
13: Oh, well, yes.
11: Will you please welcome His Grace... the Lord Baldrick.
15: You made Baldrick a lord?
11: Oh, yes. One who has recently done sterling work matching the political machinations of the evil Pitt. Good old Lord Baldrick.
15: It's all right, Blackadder. You don't have to curtsy or anything.
13: So, might I let loose a short, violent exclamation?
11: Oh, what's up?
13: Damn!
11: That's a bit of a strange get-up you've got there, isn't it, Blackadder?
13: Yes, I'm just off to a fancy dress party. I'm going as Lady Hamilton's pussy. Just one question, sir. About the 400,000 to influence the Lords.
11: Oh, yes, I gave that to Lord Baldrick.
13: Sir, might I be permitted to take Lord Baldrick downstairs to give him some instruction in his lordly duties?
11: I think that's a splendid idea.
13: This way, my lord.
11: Give me the bloody money, Baldrick, or you're dead!
16: Give me the bloody money, Baldrick, or you're dead, my lord.
11: Just do it, Baldrick.
13: Otherwise, I shall further ennoble you by knighting you rather clumsily with this meat cleaver.
16: Got it.
11: What?
16: I spent it.
13: You spent it? What could you possibly spend £400,000 on?
5: Oh, God, don't tell me.
16: My dream turnip.
13: Well, how did you manage to find a turnip that cost £400,000?
16: Well, I had to haggle.
13: This is the worst moment of my entire life. I spent my last penny on a catskin windcheater. I've just broken a priceless turnip.
16: Look at that.
13: And now I'm about to be viciously slaughtered by a naked Tunisian stock merchant. All I can say, Baldrick, is this. It's the last time I double in politics.

0: How much is that vase?
1: It's 1,000 years old and worth £10,000.
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7: 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Episode 6, Food.
8: They used to wonder why I hated Athens, you know. They used to say, Heraclitus, how could you possibly hate Athens so much? And now that everyone hates Athens, I'm beginning to feel a bit miffed, to tell the truth. Even my git of a brother, Aristophanes, the most cheerful idiot of the ancient world, is worn down by Athens these days. We've closed the restaurant for good. The rather careless lethal poisoning of our customers had a bit to do with that, but that's a long story. But mainly, you have to blame the siege. It sounds like I'm chopping something, doesn't it? But in fact, there's nothing between the knife and the board. Look! There's been nothing to chop for over a month now. The Spartan siege, which has been going on for 11 months, is finally killing us. Everything that can be eaten in Athens has now been eaten. We've consumed the animals, the birds, all the veg, the grass, the insects. But I saw two men fighting last week over a fig leaf. Fig leaf! But to be fair, they had just eaten all their own clothes. No, it's pretty desperate now. In besieged Athens, we've now eaten everything except, well, except each other. Natural law forbids this, of course. However, I'd be lying if I said I haven't dreamt of a big steaming plate of Plato a la mode every night for a week. I don't know why Plato, his youth perhaps, his soft and well-oiled skin, a bit of rosemary, sea salt. Ah, here comes Xanthippe. She'd better not hear me talking like this.
9: Morning, Heraclitus. What are you chopping?
8: Nothing, look.
9: Oh, that again. Do you need any help?
8: No, I can manage.
9: Oh, what shall we make today? I know. Nothing surprise. Nothing in nothing sauce. Steamed fillets of nothing nestling on a soft couch of nothing. Finely drizzled in nothing and wrapped up against the cold in a double-thick blanket of sorrow.
8: You're delirious, Xanthippe.
9: We are all delirious, Heraclitus. Oh, for Zeus's sake, stop chopping. Thank you. I mean, we are all delirious, and we're all going to die.
8: Oh, come on, Xanthippe. Who cares if we all die? You should try to view events like these in a broader context. Don't relate everything to yourself.
9: I can't help it. I just keep thinking I'm going to die without Plato ever returning my love for him. It's just not right.
8: Oh, I'm sorry, Xanthippe. You love him, I know. I didn't know. But let's face it, if you lived for 1,000 years, Plato would never love you back because he's... What is he?
9: Don't!
8: He's gay, Xanthippe. Everyone in Athens is gay. Everyone except you and a few hairdressers. I don't expect anyone to sympathise. A word like heterophobia doesn't get invented for nothing, you know.
9: I know. Somebody mentioned the Straits of Gibraltar to Socrates the other day. Do you know what he said?
8: What?
9: The Straits of Gibraltar? Those perverts get everywhere.
8: it's Aristophanes. Dry your eyes, Xanthippe.
10: Oh, yes, I'm back all right. Hello, Heraclitus. Xanthippe. Yes, I'm back. Oh, yes. Yes, yes, yes, yes, yes.
8: Aristophanes, you're back then.
10: That's right. And I've got some very good news. Oh, yes. I was with the Spartans, trying to barter with them for
8: say the word, Aristophanes.
10: For food.
8: You didn't get some?
10: No.
9: I think you'd better sit down, Aristophanes.
10: Thank you. Not a bean. They waved some filthy stew in my face and would let me taste it.
8: So, they didn't give you any food last week or yesterday or today, Aristophanes. I failed to see the good news.
10: Well, things haven't gotten any worse. Ow! Oh, thanks, Heraclitus. Was I cracking up again?
8: Yes.
10: Oh.
8: Aristophanes?
10: Yes?
8: Please, let's kill Plato and eat him.
10: Well,
9: what are you two talking about?
8: Nothing.
9: There's got to be a way out of this terrible state we're in. Are you sure there isn't something the Spartans want from us?
10: Well, they did put out a decree that they'd like to be entertained by some Athenian women.
9: Really?
10: But I don't know. I kept thinking about whether I knew any entertaining women.
9: Well...
10: And apart from Cynthia the contortionist flute girl, who is, of course, extremely entertaining, I drew a blank.
9: Well, there's always...
8: No, there isn't. You are not the slightest bit entertaining.
9: Yes, I am.
8: No, you're not, Xanthippe. Endless weeping and moping has never been classified as a form of amusement, has it, Aristophanes?
10: What?
8: Say no.
10: No.
9: Oh, but...
8: You can't sing a note, Xanthippe. Tell us a joke about a Spartan, an Athenian, and a Kephalonian. You can't, can you? How many lesbians does it take to change a rash light?
9: Well, how should I know? Huh? But I think what the Spartans actually want, well, I don't think telling jokes about rush lights will come into it, except perhaps... as pillow talk.
8: Oh, well, in that case, you are definitely not going. Those men are animals, Xanthippe.
9: I know. They're rough and hairy and have living scars and have a strong natural attraction for the opposite sex.
10: I can't listen to this filth.
9: Their wolf whistle me as I'm at the city walls, walking back and forth, gathering dust and stuff.
8: Xanthippe.
9: Surprising how much war dust I seem to need.
8: Xanthippe, you mustn't go.
9: Oh, let me, Heraclitus. I could save us all. Get them a kiss or two and come back with a bit of food.
10: But what if they want...
9: Well, then I'll come back with enough for a week.
10: And if they want...
9: You don't want to know how far I'll go, Aristophanes.
8: Well, I'm telling you, you've gone far enough already. It's a silly idea and I want you to forget all about it.
9: No!
8: I have a much better idea for a more dignified and honourable end for us all. We're all going to die, Xanthippe. Time to face it. I think we should have a last supper here at the restaurant.
10: A last supper? Right.
8: Just the five of us. You, me, Xanthippe, Plato, Socrates. A sort of symposium at the Last Gasp restaurant. We sit round with beakers of hemlock and one by one we speak our well-chosen, solemn last words.
9: Oh, what sort of last words? Could I tell Plato I love him?
8: No, we don't want silly confessions or blurted emotions. We want words that show we understand our tiny place in the enormous universe. I mean, there's part of me that would obviously like to say, I love you, brother. And despite all my jibes, I'm proud of you and I'm sorry we have to be on the verge of death before I can bring myself to say it.
9: Oh, Heraclitus.
8: But unfortunately, that would be a complete lie. You see? Now, Xanthippe, what do you say? Xanthippe? Xanthippe?
10: Has she gone?
8: I'll have to go after her. Oh, Zeus, this is your fault, Aristophanes. Why'd you have to say the Spartans were giving food in return for sexual favours from women?
10: I didn't. I implied they were accepting sexual favours.
8: Yeah?
10: But I didn't say anything about food. They want us all to die. Ha ha ha ha ha ha ha ha ha! Ow! That hurt.
11: Now, not far now, Socrates. Lean on me, sir.
12: Good boy, Plato. You're a good boy. Oops! Oh. There I go again.
11: Oh, I've got you, sir. I've got you.
12: Dreamed about eating you again last night, boy.
11: Oh, you always have such marvellous symbolic dreams, sir.
12: Symbolic? No, I don't think so.
11: Oh, yes. Remember your dream about the cygnet that turned into a swan? That was about me learning at your knee and then going off to spread your wisdom. You must remember, sir.
12: Are you sure that was me?
11: Absolutely, sir.
12: Really, do you know, Plato, I'd forget my own head if it wasn't something...
11: What do you think your new dream meant, sir? The thing is, I always feel that symbolically I feed on you. The way the young of the pelican draws sustenance from the breast of its devoted, selfless parent.
12: You were very succulent, I'll give you that, Plato. Not overdone at all.
11: Oh, good. Do you recall how the dream made you feel afterwards, sir?
12: Full. Pardon me. But then, oh, yes. Sadness, a sense of emptiness, something terribly missing.
11: Really, sir?
12: I've just realized what made me feel so empty and sad about eating you like that, Plato.
11: Hmm?
12: No potatoes.
11: I don't think potatoes have been discovered yet, actually, sir.
12: I know my point exactly. It makes me weep when I think of it.
11: Well, I had a dream last night as well, sir. I dreamed I was at home, only it wasn't home. It was an enormous library that somehow belonged to me. And then somebody stabbed me, and I was suddenly on the number 9 ox cart to Piraeus, and an eagle dropped a tortoise on me out of the deep blue sky, and it broke open, and there was a fish inside that spoke to me, a speaking fish. And it hailed me as a genius and gave me a ring of gold, and then I couldn't remember where I'd left my sandals.
10: Well, I have to say, Heraclitus, if anyone else had suggested a group bearing of souls followed by a group suicide, I'd have laughed in their face.
13: You did laugh in my face, Aristophanes.
10: Oh, yes.
13: You're doing it again.
10: Aristophanes! Thank you. I'm all right.
8: We're all so bloody hungry. That's the trouble.
10: I thought you were going after Xanthippe.
8: Well, she disappeared by the time I got outside. No, she must take her chances with the Spartans, I'm afraid. Oh, hello. Hello. Here comes dinner, if I've got anything to do with it.
11: Hello? We're here. Could somebody give me a hand, please?
12: Are we here? Oh, good. Where are we, Plato?
11: At the Acropolis restaurant, sir.
12: Ah! Excellent.
11: Yeah, scene of so many happy evenings in the days before all the food ran out. Last time we were here, a number of people died of arsenic and hemlock poisoning. Do you remember?
12: Yes, splendid. Here of the potato, Aristophanes?
10: I don't think so. What is it?
12: That's for me to know, and you to... What was the question?
8: Look, can I have a word with you, Plato?
11: Of course.
10: Don't speak to him, Plato. He wants to kill and eat you.
12: Aristophanes!
11: Ow! Aristophanes cracking up again.
8: You could say that, yes. We're all so hungry. Plato, so bloody hungry.
11: The siege must have been hardest for you, Heraclitus, as a man of food.
8: Plato, I'm touched. Yes, you're the first person to understand why the whole thing is worse for me. You and I, as philosophers, we understand each other, don't we?
11: Well, I think it might be more accurate to say I understand you, Heraclitus. You see, although you have many merits as a philosopher, you are technically a pre-Socratic.
10: We're going to eat you. We're going to eat you. Yes, we're going to eat you.
8: Oh, not again. Socrates, could you...
12: Could I what?
8: Give him a slap?
12: Oh, of course, dear boy.
8: That was almost right, Socrates. But next time, hit Aristophanes.
12: Well, if you think it'll do any good,
8: you'll be wondering where Xanthippe is this evening.
11: Oh, yes, isn't she here?
8: She's gone to sell herself to the Spartans, Plato, to save us all.
11: How brave.
8: Yes.
11: Sell herself in what way?
8: Sexually.
11: Gosh, I see.
8: Gosh,
11: but she's a woman. How could she...
8: As a woman to men.
11: Oh, I see.
8: Whoa.
11: Oh, God, I see.
8: You don't see, do you?
11: No.
8: Well, how can I put this? It's something rather important and grown up. You see, there are some men who prefer snails, Plato, and some who prefer oysters. You see,
13: Snails? Oysters? Does that help?
11: Not really. I'd eat anything at the moment.
13: Oh, well, in that case, I've run out of delicate metaphors. You're a hopeless case, Plato. You will be no loss to the world of philosophy. I'm off to get my knives.
11: Not this killing and eating thing, Heraclitus. That's just hunger talking, isn't it?
13: Yes, and I have to say, when hunger talks as loudly as this, I'm listening. Now, close your eyes, Plato.
11: I suppose you'd like to talk about this, Heraclitus, and get my thoughts on it and so on.
13: No.
11: But I'm your friend, Heraclitus, and I'm very thin, I'm smooth, and I'm a genius who will be remembered throughout the ages. The fish said so in my dream. Put that down, Heraclitus, please.
10: We are going to eat you.
11: Socrates, sir!
12: Yes, dear boy.
11: I have a difficulty, sir.
12: Of what nature, boy?
11: Heraclitus wants to kill and eat me, sir. What can I do?
12: Go along with it.
11: You're scaring me, Heraclitus. Socrates, sir. Can we talk about something else now, please? Oh, I'm so sorry to have to do this.
12: Ow!
11: Xanthippe, what happened with the Spartans? Was it anything like what you expected?
9: Oh, it was hopeless. A queue a mile long of women in see-through robes. I'm going back to tell Heraclitus to put that hemlock out.
11: He threatened to kill me just now.
9: No. He was sharpening a knife. Oh, who would kill my darling Plato? Come here.
11: Oh, you're always so nice to me, Xanthippe. I don't know why. And your chest is...
9: I know.
11: Even in starvation conditions, it's jiggly.
9: You don't mind, do you? Me having my head here doesn't make it unbearably jiggly.
11: No,
9: I don't mind. In fact, you can put your hand just there as well, there. That's it. I don't even mind that.
11: Oh, Xanthippe, you're getting all hot.
9: I wonder if I'm brave enough to tell you something, Plato. Something really important and grown up.
11: Grown up?
9: Yes.
11: Is it anything to do with snails and oysters?
9: Yes! Yes, it is to do with that. You see, the world is very diverse, Plato. And the thing is...
11: I love snails.
9: Yes, so do I, very much. And we're talking metaphorically, Plato, of course, as I'm sure you realise.
11: Do you know what I really like?
9: You mean apart from snails?
11: Sausages.
9: Yes, I know you do, but there are many, many people outside the elite circles of Athens who might be very fond of a sausage, but who would also...
11: And bananas.
9: Right, okay, we're talking about bananas now, are we? And sausages. Okay, you're feeling better then, are you, Plato?
11: And I really love cucumbers.
9: Right.
13: So, this is it, everybody.
12: Yes.
13: Does everyone know why we're here?
12: To eat Plato.
11: Stop it!
13: We are here. We're here to take our own lives in a controlled and dignified manner, Socrates.
12: Oh, yes, excellent. Well, let's get on with it. I've got a lot of things to do today.
13: Before you all, you will see a beaker of hemlock. I have it on excellent authority that when you drink it, you will feel a numbness that begins with the feet, then creeps up to your head, and the next thing you know, you're on a boat to the underworld having drinks from the trolley and practicing the emergency procedures.
11: It's the idea that we'll all be brave together.
13: That's right, brave and noble. We're all going to speak with feeling about the larger world we leave behind. Death reminds us what a small part we play in life, how our petty fears and desires count as nothing in the gigantic scheme of Zeus's mighty purpose. So we say all those things, and then we sing a few songs of my own composition. How would you hand out the words, Aristophanes? Then, after the songs, we'll sip our hemlock, and thus, beautifully and bravely... and with the sweet companionship only Athenians can achieve, calmly meet our ends.
10: Oh, you can smite me on a Monday, a Monday, a Monday. What's this?
13: It's an appeal to Zeus. Oh, you can smite me on a Monday, a Monday, a Monday. Dee-dum, dee-dum. You'll love it, honestly. Like all famous Greek music, it will get you in the correct mood for killing yourself. So who's going to start?
11: I will. Gosh. Well, I'd like to say that... Oh, I didn't expect me facing death so young.
13: Yeah, all right. We'll come back to you if you like later.
9: Thank you.
10: Look, I'll get the ball rolling if you like. I'd just like to thank all the little people who helped me express my genius as a playwright. The technical people, costume designers, the gods who asked for autographs, and, have I left anyone out?
13: The actors.
10: Oh, them. Mm. And I know Heraclitus said we shouldn't go into personal stuff, but I'd like to apologise to him anyway for nicking his junior oracle starter kit when we were children.
13: Oh. Well, that wasn't exactly about your tiny place in the massive universe, Aristophanes, but thank you anyway.
12: Can we drink now?
13: Not yet, no. Go on, Socrates, your turn.
12: Well, of course. Just remind me why we're doing this.
10: We're all starving to death. Delirium keeps overwhelming us.
12: Ah, yes, well, that's all quite serious, I suppose. And yet, do you know, considering things all in all, I vote we wait for the potato.
13: Well, fine words for your monument, Socrates. He waited for the potato.
10: Look, shut up, Heraclitus. Stop trying to control everything.
13: I just want this to be a fitting and dignified and... Oh, great Zeus! Socrates, what are you doing?
12: I'm having a drink.
10: No! No, Socrates, sir!
12: What's wrong? What's wrong?
10: That's hemlock, sir. You weren't supposed to have it yet.
12: Nonsense. I'm not sitting here parched all evening. It's not bad, actually. What did you say it was again?
10: Hemlock.
12: Hemlock. Oh, bugger. And I'm only 85.
10: Sir! I suppose you're happy now, Heraclitus.
13: What can I do? He's drunk it. Plato, what are you doing?
10: I must speak! I must say that I have loved Athens. I have loved sitting at the feet of dear Socrates. He has taught me truth, beauty, and love.
13: Yeah, that's lovely, Plato, but could you put the cup down, please, if you consult the agenda?
10: I love you, Socrates. The world will be a desert without you.
13: Stop him!
10: I die with you, sir!
12: Oh, what a shambles!
13: Honestly, look at those two. This is the last time I organize a group suicide for you lot.
9: Plato!
13: I appeal to you. Go on like this and we'll never get to the song.
9: Give that hemlock to me.
13: No!
9: Plato, can you hear me? I must speak to you, Plato. I love you. I have loved you from the first day I saw you. Yes. I am a woman who loves a man, Plato. I am a hetero. What is it?
13: Heterosexual.
9: I am a heterosexual and I love you and I want to have your babies. And now Zeus protect me. I die with you.
10: Come on, Heraclitus. We better get going or we won't all catch the same boat to the underworld. Are you all right?
13: No, I'm not. I had this very carefully planned. Thank you very much. Oh, go on. Go on. Drink the stuff. Go on.
10: See you in the underworld, Heraclitus.
13: Yes, yes. Go on. See you.
10: Oh!
13: Look at them. Zeus, honestly.
10: Aren't you having any, Heraclitus?
13: No, I'm not. You've ruined it.
9: When you organize a death pact, Heraclitus, you really have to join in. It's only fair.
13: Yes, well, that's not hemlock.
12: I die.
9: I love you, Socrates. I love you, Plato.
13: It's not hemlock.
10: Oh, don't be silly, Heraclitus. Of course it's hemlock. I feel quite numb, I think. Do you feel any numbness, Plato?
11: Well, now you've come to mention it.
12: I die.
11: Wait, sir. Are you sure, sir?
12: I die. I can't feel anything. All sensation has gone.
9: Oh!
12: What did you do that for? Oh, I see. Must have come back.
13: You can't blame me for any of that. If they'd stuck to my original scheme, they would have emerged magnificent, wiser, stronger,
8: better. By the time we'd sung the last of the songs and I'd revealed there was no hemlock left in Athens, they'd have known how to cope with the life we are blessed with, siege or no siege. What do you want? What do you want?
10: Come in, everyone. He's here. That's it.
12: I've never been in the kitchen before.
9: Heraclitus, we've got something to tell you.
8: What now? I suppose you're all going to kill me and eat me or something.
9: No. We forgive you, Heraclitus. We've been talking about it, and we see what you were trying to do for us.
8: Really?
11: You were trying to make us see how small we were in the scheme of things.
8: I was, yes.
10: And we're sorry we spoiled it.
8: Well, what can I say?
12: We'd like to sing your song, just to prove it. Everybody!
10: You could smite me on a Monday, a Monday, a Monday.
8: Oh, it's you. This is like a dream.
10: You're the best brother a man ever had, Heraclitus.
9: And the wisest friend.
8: Best cook by far.
9: Cleverest philosopher.
8: Plato, I hate to seem ungrateful, but this isn't a dream, is it?
9: Of course it's not a dream. Ask this fish. I've been thinking about what you said, Heraclitus. I'm sure I could spare a leg. I mean, if I only had the one leg, I'd only care half so much about losing my sandals.
8: Oh, thank you, Plato.
9: Come on, Heraclitus.

0: Cassandra? 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Cassandra! Cassandra!
1: Wake up, Heraclitus. Stop raving. The siege is over.
0: No, Cassandra. No, no.
1: The siege is over, Heraclitus. We've capitulated. A fine time to get delirious, honestly, when there's so much good news.
0: Good news? Such as?
1: Food is finally trickling through, Heraclitus. I've got a big load of dog's privates for you to cook. Oh, come on, cheer up for Olympus's sake. Wait till you see the dog's privates. Some of them are huge.
0: Dog's privates, Aristophanes, you absolute git. Zeus's hairy eyebrows, and they wonder why I hate Athens!
2: That was Acropolis Now. Stephen Moore as Heraclitus, Alan Fox as Aristophanes, Robert Harvey as Socrates, Imelda Staunton as Xanthippe, and Tom George as Plato. Acropolis Now was written by Lynn Truss. It was directed in Birmingham by Brian King.

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1: I'm crunching my polo, dear Liza, dear Liza. I'm crunching my polo, dear Liza, crunching.
2: The nicest thing about the mint with the hole is that it's smooth and never crumbles. 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Try sucking them, dear Henry.
1: I can't. I've already crunched them all.
3: 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And Tabby, she's happier than ever. 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
0: What about that?
1: No. It's quite nice, though.
0: Is it? Do you think I might try a piece? I'll have 2 ounces, please.
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1: 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Then they smash them all to bits.
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5: And now, Dudley Moore continues to accompany himself at the pianoforte, this time in settings of British songs. A setting by Benjamin Britten of the old English heir, Little Miss Muffet. The Miss Muffet referred to in this song is believed to have been the daughter of Thomas Muffet, a 17th century entomologist.
6: Ha ha ha.

Thank you.

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10: 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So, the next day, I went round to their address in Chelsea, and the sign on the door said private, enter without knocking, so I did. Hello, anybody there?
11: Oh, hello, I'm Julian, and this is my friend Sandy.
12: Oh, hello, Miss Rose. Oh, jolly, what barbary.
10: Thank you.
12: Oh, what brings you trolling in here?
10: Well, I'd like to invest in your enterprise.
12: Horny bone.
11: Yeah, go on.
10: What sort of...
11: Oh,
10: well, yes.
12: Come right out with it, love.
10: What sort of thing are you planning?
11: Well, we're involved in diverse spectacles.
12: Yes, we've done several exciting things in the West End. But now we want to do something risky in Drury Lane.
10: Yeah. Well, good luck.
12: Jewel and I are going to do something we've always wanted to do.
11: We're going to mount a musical.
12: Yeah.
10: A musical what?
11: Well, it's too early to tell, really. We've toyed with the Three Musketeers.
12: And mooted Midshipman Easy. Mooted him.
11: We haven't definitely settled on the book yet.
12: Been thinking along the lines of that one with that Barbara Strident in it, you know.
11: You know Fanny Pallone?
12: That's right, Fanny Pallone. The story of what's-her-name, Bryce.
10: Fanny?
11: Well, maybe to you, but we was enthralled.
12: Went together, didn't we, Jewel?
11: Together,
12: oh,
11: yes.
12: The magic evening. Magic.
11: My lallies turned to water when she sang that song.
12: Sure, they did. They, he's sensitive, Mr. Rawley. He's sensitive. What? Touched him. Yes. He gets touched. He gets easily touched.
11: And moved.
12: Touched and moved. Touched. Every time he goes to the theatre, he willfully suspends his disbelief.
11: Willfully. Yes. Then I get touched and moved.
10: Yes, I can.
12: Touched and moved.
10: Quite believe it. Mm.
12: When he's in the theatre, he's in another world.
11: Another world.
12: Offered him a chocolate nanty.
11: Nanty.
12: He wouldn't even accept a walnut whip.
11: Yeah.
12: They're his favourite.
11: No, I have to.
13: face it, I'm kinky for the walnut.
12: Yes, you are. I know. Go on now.
13: Well,
12: tell
13: them. It's the sweet tooth.
12: Sweet tooth. Yeah. God, say that again.
13: But mark you. Mark you, the goodies are as of naught when I'm in the theatre.
14: True.
13: I'm transported. That's why I'm transported to another place.
10: That's after you've been touched and moved.
13: After I've
10: been
12: touched. Yes, that's why we thought we'd do our own musical.
13: Yes. We've already written a number of the songs.
10: Oh, you write your own songs?
12: Oh, yes, with a musical bent.
13: Say that.
12: Oh, yes. We are what you might call a modern-day Rodgers and Hartface.
13: Yes. And we have been described as another low and learner.
12: Because we're both low and we're both learners.
13: Oh, dear.
12: Here, play him some of their numbers, Jules.
13: Shall I?
12: Oh, Jules, marvellous. He's a miracle of dexterity at the cottage upright.
13: Right. Here goes. Here's a little song Sand and I wrote. We had been to see My Fair Polona, and we thought, why not? Why not adapt another of Bernard Shaw's works?
12: Anyway, we thought we'd tackle Back to Methuselah, and here's the title song. Go on, Jules. Does it lovely, does.

0: Then we thought of doing some Jones.
1: Oh, yes. Lovely.

0: But I'll be true, so take off your arm.
1: Oh.
2: Boner vocal.
1: Yeah.
3: Boner.
2: Lovely, Charlie. Yeah. But it never worked out, did
1: Neither
2: it?
1: Neither did Captain Brassbound's conversion.
2: No. Mm. Or Omi and Super Omi.
1: But then Jewel had this blinding flash.
2: Blinding it. Come over me in waves, Mr. Didn't it, Horn. Yes, it did. I thought, why not do a musical based on the life of the grand old Omi himself?
4: You mean Bernard Shaw?
1: Yeah. And we're going to call it Bernie. Yeah. Bernie. It's all about Bernard Shaw's unrequited love for Patrick Campbell.
2: Of course, he's Lord Dungravy now.
4: Mm. I think you're a bit mixed up. Surely you mean Mrs. Patrick Campbell.
1: He's right. He don't hold no lies.
2: No.
1: I always wondered what they saw in each other.
2: Well, shut up. Anyway,
3: true, what you say is true.
2: Yes. The big song comes when Mrs. Pat Campbell sings to GBS of her love for him.
1: Song and dance.
4: Yeah, sort of buck and wing Panera.
1: Oh, he's at it again. Right, Jewel, after four. Bernard Shaw, I love you more and more and more and more.
0: Although you like to eat your carrots raw,
1: it's a bore.
0: On me you put the marker,
1: crazy about your knickerbocker.
0: Yes,

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7: We present I'm Sorry I Haven't a Clue, the antidote to panel games. At the piano is Colin Searle, and your chairman is Humphrey Littleton.
8: Hello and welcome. I'm afraid to say that the program's got into a bit of trouble. A listener has accused the program of encouraging people to laugh at unpleasant, sick and ugly things. And here are four of them. Tim Brooke Taylor and Willie Russell, am I right? Yeah. Graham Garden and Barry Cryer on my left. And we launch ourselves now into the first game, which is the ad-lib poem. I'm going to give someone the first line of a poem, and they continue until I buzz them, thus, and the next person continues. And I think we'll start with you, Barry. This is up your street, I think. Here's your first line.
9: Yes.
8: There's a seaside place called Stanley that's noted for soldiers and sheep.
9: It used to get rather noisy, but now the whole place is asleep. You can hear a pin drop in the morning. You can hear a pin drop in the night.
10: There were pins dropping here. There were pins dropping there. Grenade pins, which isn't quite right. But it's never been a happy mix, the military and sheep.
9: Was that an aside?
8: Try and get us back into Scansion, will you, Graham?
11: I'm glad you stopped him there, Humph. He was going to be rather cheap. Not a million miles from Stanley. lives a penguin whose name is Bruce.
12: His real name is Peregrine. He wants to behave, misbehave. This is an excuse. Now, Peregrine, a lofty bird was he.
9: Ran right down Stanley High Street, right to the edge of the sea. Did something there that was...

0: dreadful that made all the penguins there scoff. Oh.
1: Have you ever seen a penguin when he's taking his dinner jacket off?
2: And Barry wins that one to make up for his disappointment. We go on. I think we've got time for another one. And we'll ask you, Tim, to start this one. Here's your first line.
3: Thank you,
2: Hal. Little Miss Muffet sat at the bus stop eating her takeaway meal.
3: Little Miss Muffet sat at the bus stop eating a takeaway meal.
0: Were you ever an announcer?
3: Well, down came a spider, sat down beside her, because he wanted to have a great... I got it right the first time, feel. Because he's a bit of a heel. Now this spider, his name was Peregrine. A Peregrine spider was he.
0: Miss Muffet said, now think on Peregrine. You'll not get your legs over with me.
2: All right, well done, Barry. You win that one. And we go on now.
3: But he did.
2: Go on to the point where I flick through the yellow pages and choose the profession for which our teams will provide appropriate guests at the ball at the end of the program. I'm going to flick through now, and if you stop me, we'll see where we end up.
4: Stop.
2: I haven't started. Do it again.
4: Stop, stop.
2: Ah. Yes, ah. We are actually at R. And we can have reproduction arms manufacturers, respirator manufacturers. You don't look enthusiastic at all.
4: No.
2: Removals?
4: No.
0: No.
3: No.
2: What about if I make it removal men? Will you tackle that one?
0: No.
2: Right. So we carry on now. Now, I think I'm going to ask you to do late arrivals at the end of the program at the removal men's ball, whether you like it or not. Here's a new game now called Political Interview. This is a serious version of what happens on Panorama. One team is the interviewer and the other is the leading politician being questioned, and you can alternate the parts there. Team A's task is to ask the most difficult questions, and Team B's task is to wriggle out of the tight corners. And the winning team receives a life-size model of Margaret Thatcher. The losing team receives 5 life-size models. Graham and Barry now, you're the interviewing team.
5: Right. Minister, could you explain how it is that we have here a photograph of you stark naked in the company of 12 goats?
6: Yes. Mine is a farming constituency, as you know well, Robin.
5: Minister, if I may pursue the point for a moment, one of the goats appears to be wearing stockings and suspenders.
1: That is my lady wife. A snake-like creature.
5: If indeed it is your lady wife, and who are we to doubt it, why is she then not wearing a wedding ring?
6: She is not wearing a wedding ring because she couldn't get it over her hoof. Could be a bit of a giveaway, but no.
5: Leaving aside your lady wife, which I believe you do from time to time.
6: Only when I lost the will.
5: Who are the other 11 goats, Minister?
1: Derby County football team. As you can see from the picture, they're taking an early bath.
6: Jolly good tea.
5: Yes, I had wondered about that, Minister. Why, in fact, are you all in a jacuzzi together?
6: This takes a little bit of explaining, but you see, I misunderstood my campaign manager. I thought he said I should woo the floating goat.
2: Yeah. Well done, Tim, and I'm going to ask you, Tim and Willie, to do the interviewing. And Tim, will you start off?
6: Certainly. Could you explain why, Minister? £2 million from your campaign fund
3: has been transferred to your private bank account?
5: Well, first of all, may I say I'm very, very glad. Very, very, very glad. Very glad indeed. I must say that you have asked this very good, very, very good, this very, very, very good, this very good question. Thank you.
1: Perhaps, Minister, the question being so good and you... you so glad, perhaps you would answer it.
0: Gladly. Gladly. And what a good question it was. Now, the explanation is extremely simple to any decent, straight-thinking man. What was it again, the question? The transfer of the campaign funds to my private account. I've got wind...
1: Which is why they've never televised Parliament.
0: Very good interjection. I'd heard.
3: Now with your mouth.
0: I had heard of an impending robbery at campaign headquarters. So what safer and more sane measure could there be than to transfer the aforementioned funds to the safety of my private account.
3: In the Cayman Islands?
5: Yes, it is.
3: It is indeed
5: in the Cayman Islands.
3: Yes.
5: And
3: yes,
5: what safer and more convenient place could there be than my bank in the Cayman Islands, where, I may also say, the door to my beach house is always open to any constituent who just feels like flying over there and popping in at any time of the day to one of my regular clinics. And where they will, I assure them, be warmly received and with a very friendly welcome by my staff and her big friend.
1: Not them. Andy.
2: Right. Singing Sprint is the title of the next game. In this round, one team sings a song as fast as they can and then the opposing team must beat their time. And I have a stopwatch here somewhere in which I'll time you. And the song, of course, will be accompanied by Colin Sell at the piano, who'll play the introduction. The song is As Time Goes By. And who should we start with? Let's start with you, Barry and Graham. See how fast you can sing it.
5: You must remember this, kiss to kiss, sight to sight, fundamental things of life, time goes by. And when she loves woo, they still say, I love you, on the magic of the lie. No matter what future brings, as time goes by. Moonlight love songs stand out of date, hearts full of passion, jealousy and hate. Woman needs man, and man has heaven's made that no one can deny. It's still the same old story, a fight for love and glory, a case of do or die. The world will also give love as time goes by.
2: That was 2 minutes, 18 seconds. And it's your turn now, Tim and Willie.
1: You must remember this, because it's time to start. Sometimes we can buy, time goes by. Makes love as good as you say, I'll everyone. It's time to buy. It's time to buy. It's time to buy. Without roses, never out of date. Hospital, passion, jealousy, and hate. Nobody's mad. Man's always made that. No one can deny. It's time to say, I'm going to go. It's time to die. Who ever was welcome, lovers, as time goes by.
0: Diction, yes. Missed three words out as well.
2: I understood every word of it. That was 4 seconds and makes you the outright winner.
1: It's a new record, I believe.
0: Sing it again, Sam.
2: The Harold Pinter Joke Playhouse is the name of the next game. And in this, this is a new game. And each team will present a joke in such a way that we can appreciate its full dramatic and emotional impact. Complete with dramatic pauses. Tim and Willie, you go first.
1: Oh, God. Oh, no.
7: Hello, Harry. Everything tickety-boo?
1: Oh, God.
7: Oh, God.
1: The bitch.
7: The bitch? Something wrong with your dog, is there?
1: It's my wife.
7: Your wife?
1: Mm.
7: Marjorie?
1: Mm.
7: Oh.
1: She's gone.
7: Oh? Gone, oh.
1: Mm.
7: Gone, has she?
1: Mm.
7: Sainsbury's?
1: No! No, she's
8: She's gone to the West Indies.
7: West Indies, that's nice.
8: Not nice, she's gone!
7: Oh.
8: Gone to the West Indies!
7: Oh. Jamaica?
8: No.
7: Oh.
8: She went of her own accord.
7: Oh, sorry to hear that.
8: Right. Okay. There's a series in that.
6: Mm. There was a long pause.
8: It's called Crossroads.
2: Right, Graham and Barry.
5: Come in, Verger.
0: Thank you, Vicar. Everything tickety-boo? I heard one of them London folk try to say that.
5: Everything is, as you say, tickety, and what isn't tickety is certainly boo.
0: Glad to hear it, Vicar.
5: You haven't seen... No, you wouldn't.
0: Jamaica? Oh, no.
5: I was just thinking.
0: Thinking, Vicar?
5: Yes, I was just thinking I would choose as my text for the sermon tonight, The Widow's Mite.
0: Widow's Mite. Well, I shouldn't. I shouldn't. God love you, sir, I shouldn't.
5: Why?
0: There are only two in the village. And they both do.
2: We'll go on with sing-along. In this round, each panelist has to sing along with a disc. Once the tune and tempo have been established, the sound of the disc will disappear and the panelist will be left on his own. Or her own. After an embarrassing pause, the disc comes back and the panelist scores points if he's still with it. And we shall judge this from audience response, so it's up to you, audience. Oh. Now, Graham.
9: Hello.
2: Graham, the record you're going to sing along with is Wunderbar by Zara Leander.
5: Thank you. How terrific.

clearly wunderbar. Oh, I care, dear, for you madly, and I long, dear, for your kiss. I would die, dear, for you gladly, your divine, dear, and your mind.

0: Congratulations. Oh, come on.
1: Very good, Graham. The reason that went on for so long, we were all waiting for Sara Leander to come in. Anyway, Willie Rushton, it's your turn now, and your song is Uptown Girl by Billy Joel.
2: Oh.
1: This should be good.
2: Bad luck, Billy.

0: I'll bet she never had a backstreet guy. 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I'm going to try calling Uptown Girl. She's been living in a bright red world as long as anyone with can't read this. And now she's looking for a downtown man. That's what I am.
1: John Snagg sings Debbie Harry.
2: Okay, yes, you were a bit adrift there, Willie. Never mind.
0: I think he was.
2: Barry, this needs no introduction. I want Barry now to sing along with one of the most beautiful songs ever written.

0: Vietnam.
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2: I can't make out whether you were ahead of it or. But you weren't on it, that's one thing for certain.
0: I wasn't on the poe at that right
2: so
0: moment.
2: So no marks. No marks to you, Barry. We go on to Tim. It all rests with you now, Tim.
3: Good
2: your song is Pop Goes the Weasel by Anthony Newley.
4: Half a pound of tuppenny rice, half a pound of treacle. That's the way the money goes. Pop goes the weasel.
5: Yeah.
4: Half a pound of tuppenny rice, half a pound of treacle. That's the way the money goes. Pop goes the weasel. Every night when I go out, the weasel's on the table. Take a stick and knock it off. Pop knock goes off. The weasel.
5: Pop goes the weasel.
2: Tim wins that one. Very near that was. Not there, but very near. Okay, well done. Now, we're going on to play the game called Bordeaux. We've played it a few times now, and in fact, it's your throw, Tim, to start. What did you throw? Sorry, we can't see from here.
3: I threw a dice.
0: I mean, not a dice. That's dice is plural. For sake, the people you get playing Bordeaux these days. Vicar.
3: I threw a five and I landed. Oh, dear.
6: You moved eight.
3: Yes. Yes, but I went down a snake.
6: Oh, sorry.
0: And VAT.
3: You'll pick up a card. You may now build hotels or take everybody else's hotels, whether they like it or not. You are now called Sir Charles Forte.
2: Right. Barry?
0: Oh.
3: Got two die. I'll come tomorrow.
6: Two dices.
0: You be quiet, Tim Rye. Double three. Oh, well, here we go. Oh. Community chest again?
6: Try some linkless for it.
0: No, I'll take the card. You are Bo Derek. Oh. Act your way out of a paper bag. No, wait. Throw again. Oh, better. That's eight, so it's one, two, three, four, five. Oh, no, six, seven, eight. I'm out. I must be out.
3: No, of not. Your mind, yes. Or?
0: STP square.
2: Okay. That leaves you, Willie Rushton, to play now.
7: Where have you put the die, dice, or dose?
3: On the Bordeaux.
7: Ooh, six.
3: Ooh, nothing.
7: I was in the library, Miss Peacock. Pick up a card. You have an antisocial disease. That will teach you to go into the library with Miss Peacock. With a rope.
2: Right, Graham, go ahead.
6: It's my turn up.
2: We've still got a bit of time.
6: Oh, two and a one, that's three. I can't remember. They're the top hat and the boot, and you're the little racing car, aren't you?
0: No, I'm the truss. So I'm still the truss.
6: I'm still the Sydney Opera House.
0: Yes, indeed.
3: And I'm truss house 40.
6: So I move my piece three places.
0: Oh. You need a truss after that.
6: I get another chance card. Oh, and I've got a blackmail card. Blackmail card, collect £10,000 from the player on your right in return for the photograph with the goats.
2: We're ahead, Barry, we're ahead.
6: Do I get another throw?
2: No, we're going to suspend that one till next week, because once again we've reached a very interesting point and we'd like to keep up the suspense. That's what the trust is for. Now, come to the point where I... Order. We come to the point where I ask the teams to announce their late arrivals at the removal men's ball.
0: We've moved.
2: Anybody can start.
6: Welcome, please, the Sweet family and their three sons, Peter, Paul and Peregrine. That's the 3P Sweet.
8: Will you welcome, please, Mr. and Mrs. Unbreakable Object here. Oops, crash, sorry. And no. Their son, Ivan, Unbreakable Object here. Oops, crash, sorry. And his aunt, Hope. Hope you're well insured, mate.
6: Look, there's Mr. and Mrs. Drawers. And there's son, Chester.
8: Yes.
6: He's a tall boy.
0: Should we get Walter Wallcarpet over now?
3: Let's save it till a little bit later.
7: Here's someone you may never have met. The We've Dropped the Becksteins, and their son, FNL, We've Dropped the Becksteins.
0: The Swedish Partners.
6: Oh, yeah.
0: Leaf turned down a bit. And last time I saw it, it wasn't broken.
3: Having just moved house and had trouble with carpet, I'd like to introduce Mr. and Mrs. Mate and their curiously inaccurate daughter, the curiously inaccurate Esther Mate. Ooh, there's a lot of feeding in that, I'll tell you. Ooh,
0: Mr. and Mrs. Here Than We Thought, and their daughter Maureen Here Than We Thought.
8: Mr. and Mrs., you're not expecting us to carry that, and their daughter. Surely you're not expecting us to...
0: Mr. and Mrs. Get the Piano In, and their son Howard, You Get the Piano In.
2: This is where
0: Mrs.
2: I have
0: Down
2: to...
0: Down and Push, and their son Ben Down and Push. Oh, there's Van Johnson and Mary Pickford.
6: Yeah, with wardrobe.
2: So this is where, on behalf of all the teams and myself, goodbye.
9: 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The programme was produced by Paul Mayhew Archer.

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6: What has a hazelnut in every bite?
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1: Hancock's Half Hour.
2: More tea, Tub?
3: Thank you, William, yes. Use the strainer this time. Do hate tea leaves floating about. Doesn't matter which way you turn the cup, they follow you around.
2: Okay, do you want any more omelette Yugoslavian?
3: No, thanks. I'll make do with the cornflakes Mediterranean.
2: What's that?
3: That's with milk on them.
2: Oh. Well, what cornflakes do you want? The already sugared ones or the ones you put sugar on yourself?
3: The already sugared ones, please. Don't like putting the sugar on myself. It goes right through and collects at the bottom of the plate. Those last two spoonfuls are like dredging the mouth of the Humber.
2: I'll have to open a fresh packet.
3: Hands me the little Tony Tiger badge. Oh, good, he's riding a bike. Oh, I haven't got that one. Put it in the lapel of me clerical grey.
2: You can't do that.
3: I'm entitled to. I'm a club member. What? I've been woofing cornflakes since before they started making a noise.
2: They've always made a noise.
3: Anything makes a noise when you, Edith. Now, keep quiet. I want to read the newspaper. Hello, I thought so. The dustmen have come out and striking the Isle of Man. Well, I knew that would happen. I mean, I could see it coming. Can't expect them to empty dustbins with motorbikes whipping by every 5 minutes. I've got much protection. A couple of dustbin lids, that's no good. Hello. I see these two have got engaged. Dear, oh dear, oh dear. Look at them. What a couple of charmers. What can he see in her? Look at her. What does she look like? Beauty queen? Huh? They don't say when, do they? No, about 1932, I reckon. Look at it, all teeth and beauty spots.
2: Who?
3: I thought I told you to keep quiet.
2: Well, I was only just...
3: Do you want to go and stand outside?
2: No.
3: Well, be quiet, then.
2: Well, I thought we were going out today.
3: We are. There's plenty of time. I haven't read the gardening strip yet. There he is. Old Harold the gardener. Standing in the vegetable patch with bubbles coming out of his head. Now then, what's he saying? When you plant in your potatoes... make sure there aren't no worms about. He's right, he's dead right. Very nasty, that is, wireworms in your spuds. Do you remember our spuds last year? Dug them out the ground looking like bits of Henry Moore's statues. Disgusting it was. £39 of potatoes, and we only got 5 chips out of them.
2: Where are we going?
3: I haven't made up my mind yet. You are a worry guts, aren't you?
2: Well, it's the first weekend we've had free for weeks. I want to go to the seaside.
3: Well, we're not going to the seaside. I don't like the seaside anymore. Can't get near the sea for feet. Great bare plates pounding up and down the beach. Try and have a nice doze and wake up with your ear hole full of sand. It's not my idea of enjoying oneself. No, if we go out, we'll have a nice, quiet day in the country. We'll have a go at one of these excursions.
2: They'll be in the paper and the small ads.
3: Yes, that'll be next to the horoscopes. Here we are. Page 9. Holidays and tours. 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Tour of the Western Highlands, 12 and 6. That's very good. Oh, yes. You've got to find your own way up to Aberdeen. And what's this? Free, free, free, free! 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This sounds like a catch, doesn't it? Tour of the local district leaving Cheam High Street at 2:30.
2: Who's running it?
3: I thought so.
2: What?
3: Sid James Mystery Tours. Isn't it marvellous? Every year it's the same. The only mystery I can see is how the police haven't caught up on him yet.
2: Well, are we going to patronize him?
3: Certainly not. We'll go along and see what he's up to, but I'm not buying any tickets off him. I've been stung too many times. Hello.
2: What?
3: My horoscope. Sagittarius. Beware, ugly-looking man with frizzy hair. Money will undoubtedly change hands.
2: Show me mine, Leo the Lion. That goes for you, too.
3: Oh, don't take any notice of him. He doesn't know what he's talking about. Herbert the Gypsy, I've never reckoned him. He's had my mother frightened to go out of the house 6 times since last March. Come on, then, lay out me holiday outfit. Straw sandals, argyle socks, +4s, silk shirt, and the blazer with the RAF badge on it.
2: I think you look best in the Oxford University blazer.
3: Yes, I think you're right. Now, the Cambridge blazer looks rather chic when it's been cleaned up. It's, I think, the Cambridge University with the old Etonian tie. And me plastic Mac.

0: Now then, Sid James Mystery Tours, 22A High Street, East Cheam. Well, that's 2022. Where's 22A then?
1: It's not there.
0: I can see it's not there. That's why I said, where is it? Why don't you listen? And get your feet off me plastic Mac.
1: You shouldn't have it so long.
0: I like it long. Do you mind? What's the point in having a plastic Mac if your turnips get wet? If you're going to have a Mac, have a big one. Now get your feet off. You'll have the welded seams coming apart. Ah, then, 22A. Go and ask somebody.
1: It's raining.
0: What difference does that make? They're not going to not know just because it's raining.
1: Now, wait a minute. Would that be it?
0: Would what be it?
1: Over there, in between 22 and 24, there's a gap.
0: That's right, that's the bomb site.
1: Well, there's a shed on it.
0: He's right, there is a shed on it. Well done, have a wine gum. No sign of life over there. Wait a minute, there's a flap coming down. Oh, yes. Yes. There he is behind the counter, look at him. Looks like a dirty great spider in the middle of his web. Come on, me old fly, let's go and see what it's all about.
1: Well, I see he's got some customers already. We'll have to get in the queue if we're going to do it. Yes, sir.
2: There we are, sir. Two tickets for the Grand Mystery Tour. Leaving here in 10 minutes.
3: Where are we going?
2: I can't tell you that. Wouldn't be a mystery tour then, would it? You have to chance your luck. That'll be 35 and 6 pence each, please.
3: It says 17 and 6 on your board.
2: You want to come back, don't you? Hey, you're going to stand over there by the others. We'll leave as soon as we sold all the tickets. The next gent, please.
0: So you're at it again, eh?
2: Oh, hello, Hancock. I haven't seen you for days. How's the tortoise I sold you?
0: It hasn't moved since I put it in the garden.
2: Hasn't moved?
0: Not a step. I haven't even seen it yet. I haven't seen its head or its legs. I picked it up and shook it this morning. There's nothing in there.
2: Of course there's something in there.
0: I don't care about something in there. Is there a tortoise in there?
2: Well, there should be.
0: Well, I don't think there is. I looked into the front and I could see right out through his leg holes.
2: Well, perhaps he was curled up.
0: They don't curl up.
2: Well, give him a chance. He's only a baby. He's still growing. He hasn't filled the shell up yet.
0: The shell goes with him. There's nothing in there. I've been poking sticks in through every hole and there's nothing in there.
2: Oh, well, if you've been doing that, it explains it. He must have got a bit niggly. He probably lifted up the shell and ran for it.
0: Well, I'm not satisfied. I want my money back.
2: Oh, I'm sorry, boy. I never return money. You ought to know that.
0: Well, give me another one, then. And no cheating. I want one with a head and four legs poking out.
2: You're too late, boy. I'm not in the tortoise trade anymore. They live too long.
0: What a poltroon this man is. How can you tell how old a tortoise is?
1: You count the rings on its back.
0: That's a tree.
1: Oh, you count its teeth.
0: That's for horses.
1: Well, you can't be right all the time.
0: No, no, you're quite right, William. I wish I'd never taken him in. Look, I wish to speak to Sidney, so you amuse yourself. Stand there and count the nails up the side of the shed.
1: 1, 2, 3, 4...
0: No, no, to yourself, eh? Quietly. There's a good lad. Well, now, Sidney.
2: Yeah, well, hurry up and get it over. I've got a business to run. What can I do for you?
0: These tours of yours, what's the fiddle?
2: There's no fiddle. It's a genuine, legitimate business. I run mystery tours. That's all there is to it. How many tickets do you want?
0: Wait a minute. Let's cut aside some of the mystery first. How does it work?
2: Well, I got prices of tours ranging from 5 bob right up to 35 and a tanner. You pay me the money and I'll give you a tour.
0: That sounds all right. I'll have 2 5-shilling ones.
2: And a very wise choice you've made. A delightful tour you've chosen there. Not as long as the 35 and 6 penny one, of course, but nevertheless interesting.
0: Good. When do we start?
2: As soon as you like.
0: All right, then. I'll go now.
2: All right, then. Cheerio.
0: Cheerio. What do you mean, cheerio?
2: Well, you said you were off.
0: But where's the guide?
2: I'm the guide.
0: Well, aren't you coming with us?
2: No, I can't leave the office.
0: Well, how can you guide us then?
2: Oh, that's easy. You turn left at the traffic lights, up the high street, first left, second right, first left round the gasworks, over the railway bridge, past the reservoir, round the back of the town hall, up the alleyway, and back here.
0: That's not much of a tour, is it?
2: Well, what do you expect for a dollar?
0: No, I suppose so. Oh, all right, then where's the coach?
2: What coach?
0: The coach that we tour in.
2: I didn't say anything about a coach. You've got to walk.
0: But I can do that for nothing. I don't have to pay you $5 to walk up the high street.
2: Oh, yes, if you want to wander around aimlessly. Here, you're paying for the organization. I've taken great care in drawing up a carefully detailed itinerary.
0: Oh, there's an itinerary.
2: Certainly. All good tours have an itinerary.
1: 198.
0: Pardon?
1: There's 198 nails on this side.
0: Thank you very much. Now, count the nails on the other side, then you can start on the knot holes.
1: Right.
0: Good. Now, where is this itinerary?
2: Here we are. Tour number 5, East Chimay Street and the shops. Leave here at 1 o'clock. 1:02, stop at the shoe shop and watch the blokes mending shoes in the windows. 13:03, all back in line to start all over again.
0: Hang on, I want more than a minute to watch the shoe menders. They wouldn't have more than a quarter tip on in that time.
2: Sorry, it's a strict timetable. You can't hold up the tour for individual members. You'll have to catch up the others outside the chemist shop.
0: What, and miss the greengrocers?
2: Sorry, that's the way it goes. Now then, 13:04, stop at the butcher's shop and watch the sausages coming out of the machine.
0: That'll be an attraction.
2: Yeah, well, I've laid it all on with Addie the Butcher. He makes a special batch of sausages for the benefit of my clients. Now, we allow 2 minutes for that, then 13:06, back in line for refreshments.
0: Oh, we get refreshments?
2: Oh, yes, all arranged. I've organized it with the caterers for special parties up to 30.
0: What do we get?
2: A glass of Cherryade each at the sweet shop. Now then, you've got 2 minutes to get that down you, then a quick tour of the shop windows in King Street, walk past the gasworks, round the reservoir, round the back of the town hall. By this time, we might be a bit tight on the schedule, so you'll probably have to gallop the last half mile to be back here by 13:10.
0: And that's it, is it? That's the 5-shilling mystery tour.
2: I reckon it's a fantastic value for a dollar.
0: You do?
2: Certainly. I realize it's not as comprehensive as some of the more expensive ones, but it's not bad for the money. It fulfills a certain demand in the popular price range.
0: You may be right, but personally, I mean, this is only my opinion, you realize.
2: Quite.
0: I mean, personally, speaking as a layman, I would say at first sight...
2: Yes?
0: Without going into it, of course.
2: Of course.
0: I would say that without a doubt, this is the biggest take-on I've ever come across.
2: Well, everybody's entitled to their own opinion. Now then, are you going on the tour or not? Because you better get on the queue forming over there by the sand bin. They'll be off in 5 minutes, as soon as we get a full load.
0: I'm not tramping around East Cheam looking in shop windows. What other tours have you got?
2: Well, there's a 7 and 6 Class A tour.
0: What's that?
2: That's the same as the other one, only you walk a little slower. The $10 deluxe tour, the windows you're looking at a much better class of shop. Then we have...
0: Don't go on. Am I to take it you're running about 12 mystery tours with not a single coach?
2: I can't afford any. The season's only just started.
0: Well, I want my money back. I am a dissatisfied customer.
2: How can you be dissatisfied? You haven't been on a tour yet.
0: I've been up and down this town thousands of times, and I know it's as miserable an experience as one could wish to find. Give me my money back or I shall cause trouble.
2: Yeah, I'll tell you what I'll do. Look, the estimated turnover of this company is 50,000 nickel a year. But as I know you, I will sell you half a share for $10.
0: $10? $10?
2: All right, 7 and 6. I'm not going any lower. Here, sign here.
0: Wait a minute, there's something fishy here. Why should you have a contract already drawn up? Look at it. 27 pages of illuminated parchment. This must have cost you more than 7 and 6. What's the catch?
2: Catch? There's no catch. Look, you're quite right. I can't give all my time to this little number. I've got so many other interests. I need somebody like you to take it over from me. It'll have to go. I would sooner you, a friend of the family, than a stranger. Now, here we are. I will give you 51% of the company controlling interest. I will keep 49%. Then it's yours, and I can't do anything you don't agree with.
0: That's true. 51 beats 49. Has the company got all the trimmings, office and all that?
2: Certainly.
0: Has it got a long table with a big hammer at the end?
2: Yeah. You'll be sitting at the end in your black coat and your striped trousers, managing director, intercom, send in Miss Crint. It's all there.
0: For 7 and 6?
2: Yeah.
0: It's a deal. I've always fancied the big hammer. TH, there's SJ and BK to see you. Marvellous. Big row of notepads and 3 secretaries with funny glasses on. That's me, mate. Where do I sign?
2: Here, here, and there. And we need a witness.
0: Bill? Oh, where's he gone? I bet he's gone off picking up bus tickets again. Where is he?
1: 98 nails and 33 knot holes. Shall I count the nails on the roof now?
0: In a minute. Sign this.
1: What is it?
0: Mind your own business. Sign it.
1: Oh, all right.
0: Oh, come on now. No printing. Real writing.
1: What do you mean, joining all the letters together?
0: Yes.
1: All right, then. William Kerr. There.
0: Nothing like it. Could be anything. Looks like a line on a temperature chart.
2: Oh, that's good enough for me. Well, there it is. You now own a controlling interest in Sid James Mystery Tours Limited.
0: Thank you very much. What do we do first, then?
2: Get a good lawyer.
0: What for?
2: The police are after this firm.
0: The police?
2: Certainly. What do you expect? Running a mystery tour firm without any coaches. That's fraud. You ought to be ashamed of yourself.
0: What can I do about it?
2: You'll have to buy a coach.
0: It'll cost over £5,000.
2: It's got nothing to do with me. You're the boss. I just collect 49% of the profits.
0: I can't find £5,000 for a coach.
2: How much can you find?
0: Oh, if I sold everything, about £1,000.
2: Well, I don't know why I should help you, a frauder like you. But as you're a friend of the family, I might be able to get hold of one.
0: Where from?
2: Sid James Scottish Tours Limited. They got a second-hand one going for £1,000, nigger. I might be able to persuade the board of directors to let you have it.
0: I see. Sid James Scottish Tours have got a coach.
2: Oh, yes.
0: They probably bought it for, what, 200?
2: Somewhere around that. Of course, it's an old one.
0: Oh, naturally. An open one, I expect, with solid tyres.
2: Yeah, that's right.
0: Vintage what? 1926?
2: 1917.
0: 17. Very good year for motor coaches, that was. Shall I tell you something? I'm not as dim as I look, and I am not buying it. I'm going to liquidate this firm as from now.
2: You can't.
0: I can. I own 51% of the shares.
2: Oh, yes. Those are A shares, not B shares.
0: Oh. All right, come on. How does it work?
2: Well, you only own investing shares. Now, that entitles you to put money into the firm. I own all the voting shares, which entitles me to take money out. And you can't liquidate without the permission of the voting shareholders, and I withhold it.
0: That means the police are after you as well.
2: Oh, no, I'm in the clear. I got it in the minutes. Here it is. Saturday morning, extraordinary general meeting held outside the shed. The chief voting shareholder called upon the chief investing shareholder to invest in a coach, and he refused. That would clear me in any court of law.
0: I see. So what it amounts to is this. I've either got to buy from you for £1,000 a coach that's only worth 200, or I go to prison, and if I buy the coach, you take 49% of the profits. And I paid you 7 and 6 to put myself in this powerful position.
2: That's about the size of it.
0: Bill, how would you like to buy a company for 5 shillings?
1: No, thanks.
0: 2 and 6.
1: I don't want to go to prison.
0: How did you know? I thought you were cutting the nails on the roof.
1: I was listening.
0: Why don't you mind your own business?
2: Well, what about it, then?
0: I don't appear to have any choice, do I?
2: No, not really.
0: Very well, I shall buy the coach. Here's your check.
2: Yeah.
0: I shall build this company up and recoup my losses by honest means. I'll build it into one of the biggest coach tour companies in the country by sheer hard work and perseverance. Then, at the end of 5 years, you want to buy it back off me.
2: No, I won't.
0: Why not?
2: Our license is up in a week.
1: I told you you shouldn't sign anything without reading it.
0: Oh, shut up. It's all your fault. Counting knot holes instead of advising me. Got a week now to try and get our money back. Go on, get out of it, you rat bag. Go on. Go and get that coach. You're driving it. I know. We'll get some Americans off the boat train.

0: Good afternoon, ladies and gentlemen, visiting our shores from the far-off Americas, and welcome to East Cheam, Surrey, England, Europe. My name is Anthony, and I shall be your guide for this tour of East Cheam and the surrounding districts. And I'm sure all you American ladies and gentlemen find much of interest to you in this historic and beautiful slice of ye old merry England.
1: Hey, these seats are hard, Mac.
0: Exactly why I thought they might appeal to you, sir. You see, this coach is the original coach that Dick Turpin held up on his ride to Grimsby to welcome home the Heron Fleet.
1: Gee, did you hear that, Hortense?
2: I certainly did, Mervyn. Say, isn't that the cutest thing?
0: Well, now, if you'll have your cameras at the ready, we'll have 100 weight of used film piled up at the back there before we get to the end of the high street. Right you are, Sir William. Off we go.
3: Right you are, old bean, Roger and all that. What?
1: Hey, is he a real lord?
0: What, him? Lord Kerr? Oh, my goodness me, yes, yes. 17th Earl of West Chiswick. Very old family. He's on his halls from Eton, you know. I suggest big tips for him at the end. He's got a castle to keep up, you know.
1: Oh, yeah, sure, sure. You hear that, Hortense? A real lord driving the coach for us.
2: Oh, gee, Mervyn, honey. Just wait till the Women's Guild hear about this back in Grand Rapids, GA.
0: As we pass along this historic high street mentioned in the Doomsday Book compiled by Alfred the Great, the well-known king, in 793... at the request of the barons at Runnymede near Ascot Racetrack.
1: Yeah, I thought that was King William the Conqueror.
0: Yes, well, it was in his name, but he was away at the time. He couldn't attend. He was on a crusade against the Vikings just outside Clacton. Now then, there's a very good shot over there, look. Don't all crowd on one side of the bus, you'll have the springs off. Now, notice the colourful local costumes of the native women as they go about their shopping. The run-down platform shoes, the quaint fag hanging from the corner of the mouth. Serving as a constant reminder of that great explorer, Sir Walter Drake, who discovered a tobacco plant in Virginia, the well-known part of America. And, of course, we note the colourful headscarf covering the traditional metal curlers in the hair. Note the headscarf is shaped in the form of a turban as a tribute to our long-standing ties with India and the British Commonwealth. Turn left here, Sir William.
3: Right you are, old bean. Shall be done.
0: I'd like you to note the local tradesmen in their quaint shops as they carry on their ancient traditional crafts. Notice the centuries of skill that have gone into the way the old clockmaker levers open another crate of watches from Switzerland. Note the loving care devoted by the local butcher on the many sides of roast beef of old England, specially frozen for us in the Argentine. And the natives' love of their traditional dishes and local foods is evident in the grocer's shop, piled high with processed cheese, tinned fruit and frozen vegetables. Over the bridge across the picturesque polluted river, down which floats impressive mountains of detergent foam, we can see the local housewives attending to their weekly wash. Note the weary slump of their shoulders as they lean forward and peer through the little glass portholes to see if their sheets are done yet. Over there on the right, we are passing one of our largest public buildings, a typical example of the more obsolete and generally accepted ugly periods of Victorian architecture, built in 1957. That tree you see over there with the railings round it is the Greenbelt area of this district. Thanks to the great public spirit of the castle and local businessmen, no one is allowed to build on it, and it will be preserved for the benefit and enjoyment of the public for all time. That concludes the first half of the tour. We will now stop at this picturesque, lead-lighted, low-roof, brass-filled horror known as Nan's Pantry for a farmhouse tea.
2: Gee, Mervyn, just think, we're going to have a real English tea.
1: Yeah, Hortense, and I hear they make it in a strange way over here. It's all loose and slopping about instead of in bags.
2: Oh, what a shame. Well, maybe they can't afford the tea bags.
1: Yeah, I guess that's it.
2: Mervyn, now's your chance. Ask the gentleman.
1: Oh, yeah, sure. Excuse me, Anthony.
4: Merv?
1: I wonder if I could get a shot of my wife standing next to the English me lord.
0: Oh, why, certainly, by all means. Sir William?
3: Yes?
0: Yes. It'll cost you half a dollar.
1: Half a dollar? That's 50 cents.
0: 50 cents. Seven and a tenth of a dollar, that's 3 and 7. Yes, that's right. Yes, yes. Half a dollar, one Oxford scholar.
3: Now, how would you like me to pose, old American bean?
1: Hey, what's this? Ain't you got a monocle?
0: Oh, they don't all wear monocles, you know. Oh, dear me, no. No, only the ones with the duff eyes.
1: Oh, yeah. Well, I guess it'll be all right. Now hold it, your lordship. Yeah, that's fine. Thank you very much.
3: Oh, don't mention the sport pleasures. Yes, indeed.
0: In you go, everybody, for the farmhouse tea. Everybody back on the coach in 15 minutes.
1: Well, how do you think it's going?
4: Well, they seem to be enjoying it.
1: I can't think why. A load of old rubbish we've shown them. It's a bit of a liberty, you know, £3.10 each.
4: Well, we've got to get our money back somehow.
1: That's true. Needs must, I suppose. Come on, let's nip in the hand and rack it. I can't stand that horrible tea she serves up.
5: Excuse me?
1: Oh, in Nan's pantry with the rest. If you hurry, you'll be just in time for a cup of varnish and a jam lardy.
5: I'm not on the tour. I'm from the London Transport Executive.
1: Oh, I see. The rival mob, eh?
5: Is this your poach?
1: This is so. I'm the owner.
5: That's all we wanted to know. Constable, arrest these two men.
1: I beg your pardon. On what charge?
5: On a charge of stealing this vehicle from the London Transport Permanent Museum. We've been looking for this one for weeks.
1: Oh, this can be explained, I assure you.
5: I sincerely hope for your sake that it can. Take them away, Constable.
1: I protest. You see, when I say I'm the owner of the coach, that's not exactly true. It's owned by a company, you see.
4: Yeah, but you're the managing director of the company, aren't you?
1: Why don't you shut up?
5: I think that settles it. Come along now, sir.
1: Oh, what can you do?
6: And over on the left, you'll be interested to see the oldest municipal jail in these parts. Working in the fields, you can see the first offenders. Not dangerous, but nevertheless put out of the reach of the temptations of crime and doing a service towards the economy of their country by heaving spuds.
1: Hey, Hortense, that fellow with a shovel, isn't he the guide from that last tour we made?
2: Yeah, and that's the English milord next to him. Hey, Mervyn, take a shot off them, honey.
0: Do you mind? Get your telescopic lens off my person, uncouth heathens. Go on, mind your own business. Go on home before I throw a spud at you. And as for you, James, you wait till I get out. You better take the longest tour you've got. I'll have you wait. Bill, throw a cauliflower at him.
2: Gosh, what a nasty man.
6: Yeah, well, you get criminals in all countries, don't you? Now then, continuing the £8.12 and 6p tour, we see on the right the outskirts of Sherwood Forest where Robin Hood did sport with Maid Marian in days of yore. And on the left is the very spot where Abraham Lincoln's sister-in-law was born. Over here we have the women.

0: That was Hancock's Half Hour, starring Tony Hancock with Sidney James, Bill Kerr, Warren Mitchell, Mavis Villers, and Errol MacKinnon. Theme and incidental music composed and conducted by Wally Stott. Alan Simpson and Ray Galton wrote the script, and the program, which was recorded, was produced by Tom Ronald.
1: Inside every Cape Plum, there's a nice, clean stone asking to be let out. There's a very sweet sound to Cape Plums when you have them for afters.
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7: 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Away with dull care. Let the joy bells ring. Huzzah!
8: By Jove! It's a merry, singing funeral! Oh, don't take it so hard, folks. It's only a trial one for Eccles. And now, for an encore, I'll sing a little song entitled Looking Through the Knothole in Grandma's Wooden Lick. Maestro, please, Niggle. Long, long ago, in the wilds of Australia.
9: I see. You look a sporting gentleman to me. You look like a sporting man.
8: Just a moment now. How dare you interrupt my act with these I says. Well, I'm trying to entertain these nice, nutty ladies and gentlemen here.
9: Tell me, I say, if it takes a chicken 10 days to eat 40 pounds of sawdust, how long would it take to lay a 10-ton wooden egg? Do you give up?
8: Yes.
9: You do?
8: I do.
9: So do the chicken.
8: I say now, look here.
9: Tell me, Mr. Mann. Can a woman with a wooden leg change a pound note?
8: Can a woman with a wooden leg change a pound note?
9: That is what I said.
8: Well, of course she can.
9: No, she cannot. You see, she only got half a knicker.
8: Would you kindly leave the green gate?
9: It doesn't matter, really. Because we're still good friends, you see.

0: And now, if you'll pardon the expression, number two on your program is the world-famous continental act, Les Trois Toms des Actons.
1: And onto the stage come three tatty men wearing wigs, leotards, and partially assembled boots. The anchor man has a hearing aid in his shin.
0: Performing the Death-Defying Great Pyramid. Hey! Hey! Hey! Hey! Hey! And the Trois Toms des Actons strain to make a subhuman pyramid of knees. Yeah, they've all gone through the stage. They're killed.
2: Oh, my leg. It's gone below the waist.
3: What's happened? Weren't you on the stage then?
2: I've broken my right leg.
3: Only one? Get back on the stage, you hear.
2: I refuse.
4: You'd better do as he says, boy, or we'll never work again. Bloody.
2: Right. Come here. Come here.
4: Yeah?
2: Help me up with your conch.
4: All right.
2: There goes the other one now.
3: Two broken legs. Give me the mic.

0: Ladies and gentlemen, presenting Nettie Seagoon in his impression of Two Loser Trick.
1: Stop, Fermi Hoyla.
2: I second Fermi Hoyla.
3: And in our midst, if not sooner, rode two men wearing nude clothes. On a unicycle they were. Their bodies driven by legs and their legs driven by feet.
2: Nothing but the best for us, Kenny. My card de jour.
3: Ah, Doctors Moriarty and Thin. Surgeons, tree fellers, and old women hit while you wait.
4: We must examine this wreck. Say ah! I'm little Harry Kenny. Let us give you a free diagnosis. Now, put your head on that handle. Just as I thought, a fractured skull.
2: Yes, Kenny. Now, let us examine your wallet.
4: Careful with it now.
2: Empty, by Jupiter. Kenny, you're suffering from advanced poverty.
3: What? I say, is that dangerous?
2: If not checked, it can lead to bankruptcy and the pauper's crut. The dread disease that took poor Manx Gildray's conk away in its pride.
5: Yes, I got it bad, and that ain't good, boy.
3: You gonna play, mate?
5: Yes, that means that you're going back for...
2: The Brandy!

0: you. Thank you very much, ladies and gentlemen.
1: During Mr. Galbraith's honk, the great surgeons worked on Connor's poverty.
2: Now, little Harry Kenny, here is a national health prescription on hair.
3: Ah, I see. Ah, £50 to be taken once a week until better. Aha! Money!
2: Yeah.
3: Ah, ha, ha. So that's the cure for poverty.
1: Yes, it took a lot of lab work, but we found it.
3: Well, I'll get round to the bank and have this made up.
2: Not with those naughty broken legs, Kenny. We'll keep them until they are mended. Now, let us rest your body on this pair of skates, and away you go.
1: Away!
4: Goodbye! Hooray! Hooray for money! Bye. Off to the bank! Off to the bank!
5: Yes.
1: Now, Moriarty, our master plan.
2: Yes, with a master.
1: Put on this mask, strap it to your knee.
2: There.
1: Then glue this bearded wig to your teeth.
2: There. How do I look?
1: It's too early to say.
2: Look out, here comes an announcement.
1: Now, by arrangement with America, the sound of the Bank of England.
6: We had a beastly day, dear.
3: Oh, hello, Mary Bank Teller.
6: I say, what's this? A sack of potatoes on skates?
3: Oh, no, no, no. It's only a temporary measure. Now, call your manager.
7: What is it, Jim? What is it, Jim?
3: Make up this prescription, please.
7: Jim, are you taking £50 of the National Health? Now, that won't cost you a shilling, Jim.
8: A touche, Jim.
7: It gets worse all the time. Miss Lum, make up a bottle of £50. There, Jim. There, Jim.
8: I won't do it again.
3: I promise. Thank you. Thank you, my man. And here's a tip.
7: A tip? A piece of cork?
3: Yes, it's a cork tip.
7: Stop!
3: It wasn't that funny, folks. It wasn't that funny. Look, nutted by men with masked knees.
2: They got him. He's lapsing into unconsciousness for the capital. Now, get his bottle of money and off he goes!
9: Hello, sir, hello. I was reading the Police Gazette and I saw your advert at Red Hill. I've been attacked, a plight of the supine body on the pavement.
3: Yes, my man. I've just had my medicine stolen.
9: Stolen on it, yarn.
3: Yarn?
9: On. Now, where's... where's me mate's notebook now? Oh, yeah, it is on top of the Eiffel Tower. Now then, what was this medicine called?
3: It's called £50.
10: Oh, hello, Karen.
3: Hello, Echo.
10: Well, I'd better be getting along.
9: Here. Here, wait a minute. He ain't you the minister who built that highway that fell to bits?
10: No.
9: Well, with somebody like you, I know.
10: What? I arrest you. For the murder of Blue Bottle.
9: He ain't dead.
10: Oh, well, you watch it, that's all.
2: Look, Rupert.
1: What?
2: It's poor Kenny and his wallet is still empty. Now then.
1: There, Ken. A fresh prescription for £50.
2: There.
1: Now, let's get into a hospital.
2: All right, off you go.
3: Oh, thank heaven you came, doctor.
2: Some
3: swine's robbed my picking.
2: Have a good time on the train.
1: Now, a national health hospital.
11: Time for your naughty medicine, Mr. Connor.
3: Oh, nurse. I didn't see you.
11: You are naughty. Say,
3: £50. My poverty feels better already. Gad, I... I feel fit.
5: Hello, dear. Hello, my little dear. How's the patient?
11: Hello, handsome.
5: Wow. You're a good-looking fellow, too.
3: I say, you silly Eccles, this nurse is a woman.
5: Oh, well, he's a good-looking woman, isn't he, eh?
11: Are you married?
5: Yeah.
11: Your poor wife.
5: Yeah, but the girl next door, folks.
3: He's going up, you know. He's going up. It had to come.
5: Yeah, folks. Hello, folks. And now, folks, here is my latest record, folks.
3: Oh, bad news, folks divine. While that record was in the oven, I was dragged away from my sick bed and thrown in Holloway Woman's Prison. A tragedy. Incarcerated in women's prison. Governor, please. I have a request for liberty. Give me 24 hours.
5: Right. Hold out your steaming hat. There, and it's all in minutes.
3: Tarter. And in the time given, I will try to trace the villains and regain possession of my legs.
5: Right. Warden, let him go. But keep him on a chain.
12: Right. I'll pay it out. Off you go, mate.
13: Join the
5: goodbye,
13: boy,
5: goodbye.
1: And as the body of Connor skates into the night, we find a lone vinegar sipper called Ray Ellington, who sings divine.

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Listen to John Proctor now. Tell you what you do is the way that you do it.

0: Thank you. Thank you.
1: Could I have some music for this announcement, please?
2: All right, then, boy, I've been waiting for this bit. Because the Christmas pudding loses its flavour up the chimney overnight.
1: Right, then you tar. Poor Connor, I said tar.
2: All right, then.
1: Poor Connor is travelling on a roller skate, his legs being filched by the two fiend doctors. We find him on a lonely Sussex moor, a chain round his neck, the other end attached to Holloway Prison.
3: Overnight. Oh, what a night, folks. 10 miles I've travelled, and no sign of the two doctors. I must complain to the AA, the BB, and the CC, or in English, yes, yes.
2: Can I stop singing now, Captain? My nose has started to bleed.
4: Go away, lad, will you? I'm acting there. I'm acting.
3: No,
2: Could I act with you, then?
4: Yes, but keep quiet, will you? Keep quiet, please.
2: Well, could I be your standing, then?
4: Oh, all right, yes, you can go standing. Stand in. Stand in the hole over there.
2: Oh, standing in a hole. I wish my mum could see me now. Hello, Mum, Dad, Reen, Eileen and Dave. I am quite well and acting on radio. Keep the dinner in the oven because I work with... Daddy! You swine, you hurt my shirt.
4: Now shut up, child. I'll lay me down on this patchy piece of ground called England.
2: Going home, I don't want to stay and play. You hear me? I'm going, you runner. I'm going.

0: Yeah, that wasn't in the music.
1: Oh. You, sir! How dare you break into my private sleep?
0: Well, I saw your mouth open, so I came in.
1: Well, get out of my mouth and mind the jaws.
0: Just in time. But wait a moment, sir. Lift up your trouser leg. Just as I thought. The ragged underpants of Gunner Connor. Ex-regimental strangler.
1: Now exposed. How? Tell me. How did you know my terrible secret?
0: The war, lad. France and the Low Countries, remember?
1: Ah.
0: The invasion, Salerno. Remember we spent that night in a field together?
1: What? Sheila France's 601 ATS company. Darling, what hit you?
0: Put me down, you military fool. I'm not her, do you hear me? I'm military, not her. And I quote from this dishonorable discharge paper. I'm... No, better still. I shall unveil myself.
1: Oh, great fellow. This Major Dennis Blacklock. Coward and bar. What are you doing, sir, on a lonely Sussex moor?
0: The old trouble, lad, the old trouble, you know. You'll never know where you'll find them. You see, I'm on a world tuba-playing tour of England.
2: It must be hell in there.
0: It is. Look, we can't stand here in this rain on a lonely moor. People will think we're avoiding them. Wait a minute. Give me a rock. There's something behind that tree.
3: Yes, one blunder.

0: And there's more where that came from.
1: And for no reason other than the paucity of creative continuity, we go to an outlandish old Victorian manor. If you roll up your trousers, you will hear it quite clearly.

0: Boyle, Calden Boyle. Oh! Oh, oh! I have newt leg of toad, eagle's knee, shell of snail.
1: Mistress Bannister, what is that hellish fiend brew?
0: It's your laundry, Henry. I'm making a laundry soup from it. Make way for him. Make way for him, Henry. Stand back.
2: Morning. Men.
0: He's saying good morning, Henry. Good morning. He's a bit muttering.
1: Morning, Uncle
0: Arthur.
1: Good morning.
0: What did you do with his ear trumpety?
1: Uncle, what are you doing out of your grave so early?
2: I'm feeling better.
0: What?
2: Hot porridge.
1: He wants hot porridge, Min.
0: Sip this nice steaming laundry soup. And drink it all down.
1: Min. Oh, Min, it's turned him into a male chicken.
0: Oh, dear. Oh, dear. We'll give him an aspirin and put him to bed.
1: Yes,
0: chick,
1: perhaps it'll wear off in the morning. If not, check in for Sunday dinner, Min.
0: Look, the messy, the knees come off my drawers. Oh, dear. Now, a stone through the window.
1: There's something attached to it.
3: Oh. It's me, folks, Kenny. This is my way of saying to you, have you got lodgings?
1: I've got them very bad, sir.
0: Look. You could share the schematic with the two gentlemen doctors upstairs.
3: Two gentlemen doctors?
0: Yes.
3: Send for the police. These men are criminal.
0: Oh, we'll be... I'm a boy. My disciple is divine.
4: What? What's that? What's that?
0: It's a pistol of one of the police. They've surrounded the house with
4: what?
0: Surround.
4: Somebody stiff them off. Get the Gatling gun loaded and put this string in your shoulder holster.
0: Get right.
5: You in there. Get yourself up on it. You're surrounded. Come out with your hands up or we'll say rude words on you.
3: Kenny! Throw my legs out, you naughty man.
4: One step nearer, Kenny, and your legs will go in the mincer.
3: What? You wouldn't dare mince the legs of a goner.
4: No, I tell you, we're desperate men.
3: You must be, to be on a show like
4: that. What?
0: Get that
3: blue door. Bottle up!
0: He's at living!
3: You're my standing!
0: But he's at living!
3: I'm not at living at all! Take... Salt cellars, a blue bottle! Please, take this conker and get my legs back.
6: Right, Captain, I've got my princely king with me. Ready, men? Charge!
3: There they go. Little heroes. Oh, that night, folks. The battle for my legs, it raged.
0: Stop! Stop those tears! Stop, Lester! Stop! They give up. Those pimples and elastic string, they were the parts.
4: They were too much for us.
0: They certainly were. Come in, little boys. Come in. Have some of this nice laundry soup.
4: Yes, come in. Let's all sip some of this special Minnie's Bannister soup.
7: I can see what's coming now. Well, here it goes. Here it goes. Then. Here it goes. Okay.

0: laundry.
1: Ladies and gentlemen, with the entire cast unfortunately turned into brood chickens, we are forced to close this series of the Goon Show. The entire audience will now join hands, teeth and knees, with the orchestra and sing.

That was the last of the ninth series of Goon Shows, with the Rallinger Quartet, Max Geldrade, Wally Stott and his orchestra, Peter Sellers and Spike Milligan, who writes the script, also Kenneth Connor in place of Harry Secombe, who was indisposed. Sound control and effects were by Brian Willie, Ian Cook and Jimmy Pope. The announcer was Wallace Greenslade, and the recorded series was produced by John Browell.

0: I'm crunching my polo, dear Liza, dear Liza. 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
1: End a meal with a Cape Apple. 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Cape apples make good eating. Crisp, juicy. Marvelous exercise for the old choppers. 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
4: This is the BBC.
5: Yeah, I'll bet you can't say that without moving your lips.
4: Why on earth should I?
5: Because it's clever. Haven't you ever heard those ventriloquists? They do it all the time. Go on, have a go.
4: No, I don't want to.
5: Oh, go on, don't be bashful. There's nobody listening.
4: No.
5: Oh, go on, Archie.
4: No. Go away and leave me alone.
5: Oh, correct me if I'm wrong, but do I detect a slight cooling off in your attitude towards me?
4: Yes.
5: Well, why?
4: Well, if you must know, I find you uncouth, ill-mannered, coarse, brash, unkempt, shabby, vulgar. And amongst my intellectual circle of friends, you would appear an oaf, a bore, and a lout.
5: Oh, well, as long as it's nothing personal. Well, go on then, announce the program.
4: Thank you very much.
5: Well, I mean, I'm
4: sure you don't mind if I carry on.
5: My friends, I
4: ladies and gentlemen, whatever happens during the next 30 minutes will certainly be beyond our ken. Among those taking part are Bombardier Supplesley Pidmarsh, Lady Angela Tipton Thawker, Gunga Jones, Detective Inspector Simon Chudd, Vernon Cravat, the Marchioness of Sidcup, and of course Mr. Kenneth Horne, who prefers to remain anonymous. Ladies and gentlemen, Kenneth Horne.
6: Hello, good evening, and first of all, here's a special message to all girl holidaymakers about to take off for dinner. Put it on again for supper. Well, now, tonight I was going to tell you some jokes about taxidermists, but it was really just a lot of stuff and nonsense. So instead, let me tell you some of the things that happened to me last week. On Monday, I did a sort of riding in Hyde Park. Well, actually, I go quite regularly to Rotten Row. In fact, that's how it got its name. But it wasn't a very successful day, because after I'd fallen twice into a pool of muddy water, everybody else kept pointing out my filthy habits. On Wednesday, I was taken to see Cheddar Gorge. But unfortunately, by the time I got there, he'd finished. But later, I popped into my club where my dining companion was one of the newer members, a completely new chap, actually. I didn't know him from Adam. Except, of course, he was dressed rather differently. What an extraordinary fellow. At first, I couldn't understand why he had pins, needles, and nails stuck all over him. Until we were introduced, and then I found out he was a steel magnet. Oh, dear, filthy habits, I like it. Well, now, Thursday. Oh, yes, Thursday. Bessie had gone away for a few days, and that evening I decided to throw a party. I don't remember much about it, but I do know that on Friday morning I woke up with a terrible head. It was mine. Oh, dear. Perhaps I'll feel better if I get up. Oh, well, that's got my head off the pillow. Now, what should I wear today? Something quiet, I think. I know, my tweeds with a BBC pattern. Very small checks. I suppose they're in the wardrobe here. Good heavens.
7: Hello, Miss George. Yeah, I hope you don't mind me spending the night in your wardrobe, but well, it did get rather late and the last train had gone, so, well, I just sort of hung around in here. Anyway, I must be off now, but thanks for a lovely party. Bye.
6: Bye. Honey, I don't remember inviting Dame Edith Evans. Oh, well, I'll just get dressed and go downstairs. Oh, Prudence.
8: I'm in the lounge, sir.
6: Oh, right. Good gracious, we must have had a good time.
8: What should you did, sir? Just look at this. Ash all over the carpet, crisps in the piano, gherkins in the grandfather clock. Look, look what I found in the vacuum cleaner.
9: Morning, Horn.
6: Well, if it isn't Dunkliff Haversham.
7: Oh, you mean Dunkliff Haversham the author?
0: That's right, madam.
7: The one who wrote that book, Get Clear, My Lovely.
0: Yes.
7: Oh, do you know, my friends will never believe me when I tell them I picked up Dunkliff Haversham this morning.
0: You and your vacuum cleaner, lady driver. Honestly, on there was I having 40 winks under the chaise long when along comes this lady in her infernal machine and whiz bang, going, and I was bad. Just like some beastly serpent.
6: Oh. Better than being debagged on that tongue, eh?
0: Never mind.
6: Tell me, what's it like in a vacuum cleaner?
0: Oh, not adjusting. Feeling party, wasn't it? By the way, who was that charming girl I spent the evening with?
6: Dunkley, that was your wife.
0: Wife? Oh, so that's how she carries on with strange men, is it? Where is she?
6: Well, she must be around here somewhere.
0: Sara! Sara! Where are you, Sara?
6: Oh, I say, Dunkley, look, there she is.
0: Sara, whatever are you doing on the chandelier?
9: I don't know. I must have gone outside of life.
0: Come down this minute.
9: All right.
6: Well, perhaps he'll be a bit more level-headed now, and...
0: And talking of heads... Oh, well, sir, you're right, Horn. You know, you were going it a bit over at the sidewalk.
6: Well, how do you mean?
0: Well, the last time I saw you, you were twiddling the knobs on the drawers, glaring into the mirror and muttering, this is the worst program I've seen yet.
6: Well, I was having a bit of trouble with the vertical hold.
0: Oh. From where I was standing, you were having a bit of trouble holding yourself vertical. Well, come along, Sardia. We must be off now. Oh, my goodness, I just remembered. I left the car running.
6: Does it matter?
0: Yes, it's running down Kensington High Street. Oh, my head.
8: Now, look here, sir. I've got the very thing for you. There, you just drink this.
6: What is it?
8: Vodka and tomato juice. Now, go on, drink it up.
6: All right, here we go.

0: Prudence,
1: I think you put too much tomato juice in it. Oh, dear, it's starting again.
2: Don't be silly, sir. That's the door. I'll go.
3: Oh, come in, dear.
4: Hello, Tim.
1: Good heavens, it's Pat Lancaster. Pat, sing something soothing for me, will you?
2: Well, Tim, the number I've chosen this week is Beat Up the Town.
1: Oh, dear. Well, never mind. Go ahead and sing. And, Pat.
2: Yes, Tim?
1: Not too loud.

0: Johnny, I thought I feel much better now, and thanks for calling. Bye-bye.
1: Well, sir, what are you going to do with yourself in your afternoon off?
0: Oh, thank you, Prudence. So much for the cloth. Well, now, I don't quite know, really.
1: Well, here's an entertainment guide. Say, look, it's what to do and where to do it in London. That ought to give you some idea.
0: Yes, thanks, Prudence, it does. But just the same, I'll browse through it. Now, let's see, exhibition.
2: The Ideal Girl exhibition. A novel display of femininity run entirely on the lines of the motor show. There are several fascinating models. For instance, the housewife, a handy family model which makes a good runabout and comes in useful to do shopping. If properly maintained, it's quite economical, but it needs a lot of attention, and if it's left parked for too long, it's inclined to emit suspicious sounds. Or even blow a gasket.
3: In contrast, we have the Mayfair, a mink-lined limousine type, run exclusively on dry sherry, and does about 30 nightclubs for the gallon. The page wears is immaculate, and it doesn't give a hoot.
4: However, if you prefer a neat little continental model, there's the Parisienne, which of course is faster than any of the English models. It has a streamlined body and always gives winking signals. Not to mention its automatic clutch.
0: Kill Thomas. Well, it's certainly an unusual idea, but I think I'll stick to my pre-war Betsy. Now, what else is on? Now here are some suggestions.
5: At the Schweinhund Opera House in Grinstead, we are presenting The Bastard Bride by Schmettern. Music lovers will recall that The Bastard Bride was Schmettern's most successful work.
0: Well, he must have made a lot of money out of it. Obviously, he knew which side his bride was bartered on.
5: No joke, please.
6: Film. For the real cinema lover, why not try the picture drone? Here now, now. At the Vogue, Swiss Cottage, there is a film repertory season. On Monday, Richard III.
7: On Tuesday night, The Barrister of Wimpole Street.
6: On Wednesday, Richard III.
7: On Thursday, The Barrister of Wimpole Street. And on Friday, it is Gala Night, when we shall present
6: Richard III meets The Barrister of Wimpole.
0: Well, nothing so far that appeals to me.
1: Don't you make up your mind, sir?
0: No, Prudence, I don't know what to do this afternoon. Really, I don't. I just feel like going somewhere where it's quiet and dark and there's not too many people.
1: Oh. Well, sir, why not go to the theater?
0: That's a good idea. I'll do a matinee. Now, let's see what's on. Lady Chatterley's Lover, A Simple Tale of Country Folk. Oh, bother, it's closed for the Harvest Festival. I didn't know. Now, this is more my cup of tea. Tessie O'Shea, Peggy Mount, and Hattie Jig in Little Women. I've decided, Prudence, I'm going to the Parthenon.
1: Sir, what about your lunch?
0: Oh, yes. Now, what am I going to do about my lunch? I got it, Paul. Jolly good lunch, that was. Thank you. Nice to have it on a musical bridge, too. Well, now, here we are outside the Parthenon Theatre.
8: Yeah, you thinking of going in, sir?
0: Yes, I'm on.
8: Oh, I wouldn't advise it. This play is, well, how shall I put it, a bit empty.
0: No. Well, how can you say that? I mean, just look at this poster of press criticisms. I mean, that one, for instance. This play must be seen.
8: Oh, that's an old dodge. See that row of dots in the middle? Well, what he actually said was this. This play must be the worst thing ever to have been put on. To be believed, it has to be seen.
0: Oh, I see. Yeah.
8: See?
0: Now, look, exactly who are you?
8: The theater manager.
0: What, you mean to say you stand out here running the play down, turning people away, and you're the manager of the theater?
8: Oh, no, not this one. The one next door. Now, if you want something really a bit spicy, yeah, you know, rather sexy and passionate and all that sort of carry on, you want to come to our place. The play's not bad, either.
0: No, I'm going to go in here.
8: Oh, well, please yourself. Hope you enjoy it.
0: Thank you. Oh, good afternoon, miss. I'll have a box, please.
9: Certainly, sir. To the door, sir.
0: Right.
9: certain that I would have done had I known.

0: has it finished.
1: We would like to thank you for being a wonderful audience. And so, on behalf of my fellow players and myself, I would like to say thank you, man. We know you are, man.
2: So I never saw the play after all. However, instead I popped along to the park, sat in a deck chair, and listened to Songs for Strolling Lovers, as played by the Malcolm Mitchell Trio.

0: And so we come to the special Kenneth Horne documentary feature, Hornorama. Yes, each week at this time, Kenneth Horne and his team of investigators bring you a factual report on topics of immediate interest. And tonight, we present a close-up on love and marriage. Can there be one without the other?
1: And if so, what's her address? Well, now, first of all, let's get a few opinions on what constitutes a happy marriage. Now, sir, excuse me, are you happily married?
2: Yes, the missus and me have been married now for 20-odd years, and our recipe for success is mutual understanding.
1: I see, splendid. And so you and your wife have a perfect understanding.
2: Oh, yeah, we do. You see, I feel that married couples should always have a certain amount of personal freedom.
1: For example?
2: Well, one night a week she has a night out with the girl.
1: I see.
2: And one night a week I do the same.
1: Well, now, let's ask another gentleman. Excuse me, sir.
3: Oh, it's no good asking me. I'm in dead trouble.
1: Why? What's the matter?
3: My secretary caught me kissing the wife.
1: Oh. Well, now, how about you, sir?
4: Well, of course, my job takes me traveling all over the country. And to tell you the truth, I only manage to get home to the wife for about 3 hours a week. Well, it's not bad, really. 3 hours soon passes.
1: But to get the real truth, one has to go to Hollywood, where we ask the leading Hollywood film personality.
5: Well, you know, a lot of jokes are made about our marriages here in Hollywood, but of course it's possible for two film stars such as myself and my wife to live together in harmony and contentment. We don't find that our individual careers clash with our married lives. It's all a question of respecting each other and seeing each other's point of view.
1: Oh, thank you, sir. It's most enlightening. Now, when were you married?
5: This morning.
1: Of course, marriage can sometimes go astray, particularly when the other woman appears on the scene. Take, for instance, this case.
6: Do you know what she's done, Edie? She's been and gone and run off with another woman.
7: Oh. Well, Brent, if I was you, I'd do something about it.
6: Oh, that's just what I'm going to do. I'm getting on right now to that detective agency.
8: Madam.
6: Yes. Hello. Detective agency.
8: That is correct. The Pinkerton Poirot Sherlock Drummond Detective Agency. At your service. Count Moriarty speaking.
6: Oh, good. Now listen. My husband has gone away with another woman. I want you to put your best man on the job, and I want them followed day and night, wherever they go.
8: Very good, madam. And then?
6: And then I want a full report on what she sees in him.
1: Yes, one man's mate is another man's poison. But now let's take a backward glance into history, and particularly to the great lovers of history. For instance, Antony and Cleopatra. What did Antony really think of Cleopatra?
9: Oh, what a figure that girl had. You should have seen it. XXIV. XXI. XXIII.
1: And what did Cleopatra think of Antony?
10: Well, let's face it, he's no Marlon Brando, is he?
1: Now let's turn to Henry VIII, who, as we all know, had six wives.
6: Anne Boleyn.
11: Off with her head.
6: Catherine of Aragon.
11: Off with her head.
6: Anne of Cleves.
11: Off with her head.
1: And thus was born the expression, chopping and changing. Oh, dear, it's quite funny, but completely inaccurate. It doesn't matter. However, let us pass swiftly on to another pair of famous lovers, Napoleon and Josephine.
12: Oh, Napoleon, you started me coming in like that.
13: Josephine, what are these men's boots doing in your bedroom?
12: Oh, these? They're Wellington boots.
1: Finally, we recreate the famous meeting of King Charles and Nell Gwynne.
14: Hello, Rodney.
15: Hello, Charles.
14: I say, Rodney, who is that captivating wench over there?
15: She's Mistress Nellie Gwynne, sire.
14: Good. Smooks. pretty mortal.
4: My dear Charles, I couldn't agree with you more.
14: You know, Rodney, she has something that really appeals to me.
4: Then fire, shall I?
14: No, no, no, Rodney.
15: Leave this to me.
14: I say, you, come here. Half a dozen oranges, please.
1: Well, so much for history. Now let's come right up to date. And what could be more up to date than the Marriage Bureau, a modern, efficient method of selection where you can choose your life partner from a card index. Our reporter, Cecil Snaith, is waiting now at a well-known marriage bureau in Kingston-on-Thames. So over to Cecil Snaith.
16: And here I am at the self-service marriage bureau, and I'm...

0: A sort of mail order house. Yes, here a woman can pick herself a husband to her own specifications. And I'm told by the principal that many successful matches have been made here. Well, of course, we're hoping to have a word with one of the typical inquirers, and yes, there's a lady coming in now. She's rather older than the usual applicant. Grey hair, rather genteel. In fact, she rather reminds me of... Oh. Granny! And with that, we'll return you to the studio.
1: Thank you, Cecil Smith. Well, of course, we can't hope to cover every aspect of such a controversial subject as marriage, but in the continual search for the key to true happiness, one important factor emerges. It is indeed the little things that count, and above all else, a woman demands that her husband should notice her.
2: Hello, darling. Oh, dear, I've had such a trying day at the office. J.B. was in one of his moods again. I say, Caroline, what's for dinner?
3: Reggie, haven't you noticed anything different about me?
2: Huh? No, don't tell me. Let me guess. I know, you've had your hair done.
3: No.
2: You've bought a new dress.
3: No.
2: Your nails. They're a different colour.
3: Oh, no.
2: Oh, well, I give up. What is it?
3: I've grown a moustache.
1: Finally, we thought it'd be a good idea to end the survey of marriage by bringing to the microphone the happiest couple in Great Britain. Well, now then, Mr. and Mrs. Tipley, tell us all about yourself.
4: We've been happily married now for about 60 years, haven't we, Felicity?
3: That's right, Angus. 60 years, 2 months, and 4 days.
4: And in all that time, we've never had a cross word, have we, darling?
3: No, never.
4: Yes, that's right, never had a cross word.
1: Well, no. That really is remarkable. Yes. Thank you.
4: No, wait a minute. We've got to be honest about this. We did have a tiny little tip once.
3: But that was a long time ago.
4: Way back in 1914 it was.
3: 1950.
4: No, 1940.
3: And Rose, dear, you made a mistake.
4: Felicity.
3: Yes?
4: Shut your gob.
3: Oh, dear, don't you use that dirty soldier's language to me.
4: I'll talk to you any way I want to, you old buffoon.
3: Sure, I'm a buffoon, am I? Now I can see the sort of man you really are.
4: I'll tell you something else, too. Your brother's an old buffoon as well, him and his snuff.
3: Oh, that does it, Ambrose Skipley. I'm going home to Mother.
4: Good riddance, girl.
1: I'm terribly sorry about all this. I never dreamt of anything like it.
4: Oh, don't you worry yourself, young man. These things happen after all. It's only a lover's quarrel. Hey, Felicity, I didn't mean to call you a buffoon, and I do like snuff.
1: Oh, now that's better.
4: Come back, you old faggot!

Well, there you are. This is Kenneth Horne saying goodbye for now and leaving you with this thought. Should fat passengers on ocean liners be given a wide berth? Good night. You're likely listening to, or have just missed, Beyond Our Ken, a sort of recorded radio show which gave employment to Kenneth Horne and also to Kenneth Williams, Hugh Paddock, Betty Marsden, Ron Moody, Patricia Lancaster, the Malcolm Mitchell Trio, and the BBC Variety Orchestra, conducted by Paul Fenelay. The script, believe it or not, was written, and letters of complaint should be sent to Eric Merriman and Barry Took. However, the onus must inevitably fall on our producer, Jake Brown.

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1: My lord, ladies, gentlemen, your referee for the contest, Kenneth Man Mountain. Ho!
2: The MC was, of course, Hugh Paddock, the wrestling vicar of St. Barnabas without. Well. All right, Smith, make the announcement.
3: Yes, sir, but first, a word from our sponsor. Is your horse a wallflower at dances? Does he stand in the corner alone? Persuade his best friend to whisper in his ear, UFO. Under fetlock odor.
2: Smith.
3: Buy him some Dobby Mist, the horse deodorant that 9 out of 10 Hollywood stars prefer.
2: Smith, have you got the mania again?
3: No, sir, I've been got at.
2: Oh.
3: Offered money to plug the product.
2: Oh.
3: See, I'm only paid a pittance for announcing. I'm feeling the pinch.
2: Look, Olga, I'm sorry. I had no idea. Here's something to get on with.
3: Oh, thank you, sir. A pair of steps. And now, Armpit Theatre presents a tale of the gay bohemian life of Paris in the 80s. Trilby.
2: My name is William Mandergast, known as Little Billy, for reasons I don't care to go into. I'm a painter, and in the year 1880, I came to Paris to pursue my bent. Ah, the Montmartre of the 80s, a hotbed of talent. There was the sculptor Rodin.
4: I chip away a little here. I chip away a little there, a little more here, and voila, you can see right through into the bedroom next door.
5: It's magnificent, the lovers.
2: The Paris of Cézanne.
6: Gentlemen, the toast is Cézanne. It's a panicle man.
2: I moved into a garret which I shared with several other impoverished artists. There was me, Little Billy, my best friend, incredibly tiny Fred, economy-size Alf, and relatively enormous Cyril. And although we were cold, hungry, miserable, damp, and poor, somehow, when we were together, it was very much worse. But we got by somehow.
5: Ça va, Little Billy?
2: Ça va, incredibly tiny Fred.
7: Oh, where have you been?
2: To the flea market and see what I've bought.
5: Eh, fine flea! Tonight we dine royally.
7: Oh, and if we are careful, there'll be enough for sandwiches for tomorrow.
2: Yes. Well said, relatively enormous Cyril.
8: Bag's Eye the Wishbone.
2: Bag's Eye what?
8: Bag's Eye the Wishbone.
2: Oh, yes, of course you will. And how is the painting going, incredibly tiny Fred?
5: Oh, not bad. This is my latest in the 18th century manner. Cupid in Aphrodite's bedchamber. After Watteau.
2: So I see. Come in.
9: My name is Trilby. Forgive the intrusion, but I was told there's a room to let.
7: Oh, I'm sorry, it is taken.
9: Can't I move in with you and share your gay bohemian life?
7: There's no place here for a woman.
9: But I could cook for you.
2: Well, we do our own cooking.
9: I could darn your clothes.
2: We do our own darning.
9: There must be something I can do for you.
2: She'll be moved in next day. She wanted to become a singer, and I helped her as best I could, struggling through her Tosca on the piano, and whenever she asked, running through her Donizetti.
9: Dear, dear little Billy, can we try it just once more?
2: All right, then, and then we must stop. My tiny hands are frozen. One, two.
9: How was I that time?
2: Well, better, but it still lacks a little something.
9: Perhaps if I tried it without the trumpet and the handkerchief.
2: Yes.
9: You see, I've never had any proper training. My agrippatures need polishing.
2: Yeah, I like them the way they are. I mean, or indeed the occasional wipe down with a damp chamois.
9: No. I must get a proper teacher.
2: Incredibly tiny Fred, look in the paper under Les Classified.
5: Ah, oui. 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
2: Yes, now let me see. Oh, yeah, tuition varies. You don't want to learn that. And you already know how to do that? That looks interesting, but I don't think we've got the room for it.
9: There, look. Professor Svengali, singing teacher, hypnotist, abductor of innocent girls, competitive prices. Oh, satisfaction guaranteed.
5: Don't go to him, he's notorious. He'll lead you astray. He'll get you in his power and make you his slave. There's nothing he won't stoop to satisfy his evil desires.
9: Nothing?
5: Nothing.
2: She'll be enrolled next day.
9: So, you are Svengali, the evil mastermind whose vile pursuits are a synonym for all that is bestial and base.
10: Oh, no, dearie, I'm Mrs. Bulstrode, the char. Yes. Mrs. Svengali's in the scullery hypnotizing a cheese. Yes, I'll call him. Oi, Arthur! Shop!
11: My dear, pray accept an old loony's welcome. So you want me to teach you my method?
9: Yes, and to sing too.
11: How did you hear of me? Why did you come to me?
9: All Paris speaks of your strange behavior. Oh, they say you have no scruples.
11: It is true, but what need have I of scruples? All I want are material things, money, houses, women, Batman, Jim Jams. All the trappings of luxury, I'll stop at nothing to get what I want. And I want you, Trilby. I want you for my slave.
9: Your slave?
11: Yes, he hasn't got a Trilby. I will make you a great singer. I've taught them all. Jenny Lind, the Swedish Nightingale. Cilla Black, the Liverpool Ostrich. Dame Nellie Melba, Mrs. Miller.
9: Mrs. Miller?
11: You should have heard her before she came to me. They all fall in love with me, my pupils. That's why I had to stop teaching Harry Seacombe. But you are different from Harry Seacombe, that is.
9: Do you really think so?
11: Yes, you may not be as pretty, but you're different. Oh, by George, you're different.
9: Oh, that's the nicest thing anyone has ever said to me. Svengali, I am yours.
11: Good girl. Lie on this couch, and I'll show you my method. Now, look at this small, shiny object I'm dangling in front of you. Now, concentrate on...

0: my little beauty, sing.
1: Now, this is not the one, and my story's just begun, Romeo.
2: Not you, dear. Not you, Mrs. Bulstrode. Get on with the housework.
1: All right, Arthur.
2: Oh, she's a trial.
3: Three and six an hour, you can't grumble.
2: No, Trilby, my child. Ah, you are hypnotized. When I snap my fingers, you will sing as you've never sung before.
4: As I have never sung before.
2: Right. One, two.
5: Come, then, lock, I wish you were a whiskey. I
2: Yes. This is going to take longer than I thought.
6: With Trilby completely under Svengali's spell, little Billy went downhill fast. His life became one round of drink and women.
7: Waiter, another round of drinks and women.
8: Make them large ones. I'll have a rum and coquette. Come here, Fifi, darling. You're a pretty little thing.
6: Thank you, sir. I made a special effort.
8: You, Smith, a creature of the half-world?
6: Yes, it was the only part left.
8: Well, you might at least have done it in a high-pitched voice.
1: Little Billy!
8: What is it, incredibly tiny Fred?
1: This life you're leading is no good. No? What are you doing with a woman like this? You must stop it. Please, stop it! At least when I'm talking to you. Trilby needs you.
8: Trilby, but she's the most famous singer in Paris now. She doesn't need me. She has Svengali.
1: She misses you, little Billy. Won't you see her? She sings tonight at the opera house. I have a little box, little Billy.
8: Have you incredibly tiny friend?
1: Come, little Billy, to the opera.
7: Meanwhile, backstage at the opera house, Trilby and the evil mentor are preparing for the performance.
2: There, my dear, a little eye shadow, a hint of rouge, and there a beauty spot, and just a little powder. There, how do I look?
4: Very nice. But what about me? I'm so terribly nervous. Oh, I don't think I can go on.
2: You must go on. You must. You hear? You've got to do it, kid. This is your big break, kid. They'll let us down. They believe in you out there. I believe in you, kid. You're going to be a star. I, Svengali, order you. You don't be afraid. I shall be with you. I am right behind you, urging you on.
4: That's another matter. Please, Mr. Svengali, when I'm singing, do you have to hide under my crinoline?
8: Aha, Svengali.
2: Little Billy.
8: Ah, let her go, Svengali. You can bring her nothing but misery.
2: Nobody will have her but me.
4: Stand back. He's got a knife.
1: With an attachment for getting things out of horses' hooves.
8: Quick, somebody distract him with a horse.
1: Here, Dobbin.
6: It is I, Douglas the Wonder Horse Smith. In a skin. Limp.
8: Why, look, Svengali, this announcer disguised as a horse has a thing in its hoof.
2: I have just the implement for removing same. Allow me, Dobbin.
8: While his attention was thus distracted, I leapt on him. We grappled. Don't look, my dear. He's not a pretty sight.
4: Is he?
6: Yes.
8: Yes, dead. Impaled on his own attachment for getting things out of horses' hoofs.

And so Svengali perished, but without him, Trilby's voice had gone. She sank lower and lower until the BBC, in their infinite wisdom, took pity on the poor creature and did the only thing they could for the piteous wretch. They entered her for the Eurovision Song Contest. 1887. And talking of piteous wretches, here are the Fraser Hayes Four. And if I dangle this shiny object in front of them, it's half a crown, actually, they will burst into "It's a Good Day." Ladies and gentlemen, the Fraser Hayes Four.

0: And now, the Round the Horn Colour Supplement.
1: This week in black and white. Now, first, great classic dishes of France. And here with a recipe is Bonne Femme, better known as Daphne White Thigh.
2: In this series, I have already told you how to prepare chicken in the basket, turkey in the straw, dog in the manger, and cat on a hot tin roof. This week, I'm going to tell you a couple of things any housewife can do with a rhinoceros. First, you take your rhinoceros and pluck it. Don't throw away the hooves. They'll come in useful if you ever want to make rhinoceros foot jelly. Now, sprinkle your rhinoceros with caraway seed and wrap him in tinfoil. You'll need 57 yards. Add a walrus cube to give it man appeal and pop the rhino in the oven, or as much as you can get in. Roast on a low light for 18 months and serve with rather a lot of chips. To be honest, rhinoceros is not very appetizing, but you do get marvelous crackling.
1: And next week, Daphne will be back to tell us what to do with those whale leftovers. Now, around town, Sunday night personality Seamus Android interviews film star Rock Cattermole.
3: Hello. Well, no. All right. Well, we've had a bit of fun, and to start off firstly, Rock, I'd like to ask you one last question before we start. All right. Well, it's been most interesting hearing your opinions, but that's all we've got time for, so it's good night now from Seamus Android.
1: Yes. And thank you, Seamus Android, the man of the day. The day being gloomy Sunday. And so to... So to what's on in London with Brad Smallpiece.
4: Oh, it's all been happening on the swinging London scene this week. There's the policeman's puma crouching at Wimbledon, vestigial gnome tumbling at Lutnew, and a display of traffic warden mincing at the Alhambra football show. But I myself would plump for the nudist hop, step and jump contest in the deep freeze at Waldridge's. Clapham Common.
1: And there'll be edited highlights after the epilogue. I can't wait for the slow motion sequences. However, this week the colour supplement takes a look at the British press. British newspapers are much maligned. People say that their function is much better performed by television and radio newscasters, but you can't wrap your chips in Michael Aspel. Vinegar drips out of his pockets. And you can't spread Robin Day out on the floor for the dog, however much you'd like to. Still, newspaper men are a hardy and adventurous breed, but the good reporter should be able to turn his hand to anything.
5: Loom Bucket. I'd like a word with you.
6: Yes, Chief?
5: When we transferred you from the sports page to the society column, we hoped you'd leave the jargon of the football field behind you.
6: How do you mean, Chief?
5: Well, look at your column for yesterday. You do not refer to the Duke of Cumberford's new wife as £20,000 buy from West Bromwich.
6: Well, sir, I mean...
5: Whatever her reasons may have been for marrying him. And when referring to his ex-wife, you say they were divorced on the grounds of incompatibility, not he put her on the transfer list because she lost her form. And another thing, and finally, when you're covering Lord Mulstrangle's garden party, which incidentally takes place on the lawn, not on the pitch... You do not refer to the gracious guests as those hooligans on the terraces.
6: Oh, I'm sorry, sir.
5: If you don't watch it, you'll be selling papers, not writing them.
6: Oh, well, right, sir. Sorry.
1: And the newspaper sellers, they too have a language of their own.
7: Read all about it in the news.
8: Excuse me, my good man. Can you please direct me to Trafalgar Square?
7: Yes, lady, you go up, buddy, you up, buddy, you up, okay, boy, we don't find anybody up, but we do. No, buddy, you don't have any, you don't have any, you don't have any, and you ask again.
1: Before the days of newspapers, the events of the day were retailed by the street ballad singers. And here to sing one such 18th century ditty, the Ballad of the Woggler's Mooley, is Rambling Sid Rumper. Now, what exactly is a Woggler's Mooley?
5: Well, a mooley is a sort of smoked cuttlefish of the whelk family, or brother-in-law, you might say.
1: Yes.
5: And they were considered a great delicacy in those days. And, of course, they had to be woggled before you could eat them.
1: Yes, of course. Now, nowadays you can get them frozen and pre-woggled, but they don't taste the same, do they?
5: No. Now, this is a sad story that first appeared in 1738 on a broadsheet, and I've set it to a tune of that time, which I found in my gander bag covered in loom powder and fish paste.
1: Fish paste. Yes, what exactly is loom powder?
5: If I started explaining, that would be your own night. Now, so to the song.
9: Joe, he was a young court wangler.

dream of Chiswick flow. Vain she was, and like a grasset, though her gander parts were fine. But she sneered at his cord wangle as it hung upon the line. So he stowed.

By the postern, nailed his mooley to the fence, for to warn all young court wanglers that it was a grave offence. There's a

0: And thank you, Rambling Sid. I feel there's a warning for us all there. He who steals my Woggler's Moolie steals trash. Now, many people complain that they are misrepresented by the press and the reporters don't respect their privacy. Well, this certainly hasn't been my experience until last Tuesday, when two representatives of the Fourth Estate came to interview me.
1: Good morning, I'm Julian. This is my friend Sandy.
2: Yes, we're from the Daily Polari. Yes. He's the man you follow around, and I'm the one you can't gag. Can't gag.
1: True.
2: Can't
1: we have 5 minutes of your time?
0: Well, it depends what you want to do with them.
2: Oh, well, our editor said, why don't you troll off up to Mr. Orne's Lattie?
0: That's flat or house, translator's note.
2: Yes, that's, and have a Polari with him, you see.
0: Yes,
2: Polari.
1: We'd like to have something hot and personal. Mm.
0: Well, how, How about this mustard plaster?
1: No, thanks. Just had breakfast.
0: Yeah. Now, how did you two become news hounds?
1: Well, we was Aunt Ada.
2: You know Aunt Ada? Yes. Yes, advice for the lovelorn. The lovelorn, you know, polones with pimples in love with older men, you know. All that sort of thing.
0: And you advised them?
1: Yes. Well, we'd done what we could, we ran into a few snags, didn't we?
2: No. Say that again. Oh, yes. I...
1: Well, what about, for instance, Indignant at Chatham. Remember him, Sam?
2: Do I? Indignant at Chatham, do I? It's etched on my memory, that is, Indignant at Chatham.
1: More of a deep scratch.
2: Oh, yes.
0: He took your advice?
1: Yes, and he's still indignant.
2: Yes. Is that to move from Chatham?
1: Yeah.
2: What about that Curly of Wimbledon?
1: Oh, yeah, he had a personal problem. We told him what to do in a plain envelope.
3: Yeah. Oh, no.
0: And what's more, I tried to. It was absolutely useless.
3: Yeah. Are you Curly from Wimbledon?
0: Not anymore, I'm not, thanks to your advice.
1: Still, it's cured the blushing.
2: Yeah.
0: Now, what did you come to see me about?
1: Well, we heard you'd done something absolutely staggering with a Mara.
2: Mara?
1: At the church hall.
2: Yes.
0: Church hall? Oh, yes, the vicar's wife was astounded.
2: Now, Ben. Yes, well, we can't go back to our editor with a story about how you won a prize for a mara.
1: Not likely.
2: No,
1: I mean, where's the titillation in there?
2: No titillation.
1: No.
2: Well, we've got to tart the story up somehow. Whip out your reporter's companion. And take this down, dictation, take this down. Now, yes. Mr. Horne, let me see, is that a picture of you on the wall?
0: Yes, it was taken when I was 18 months, on a bearskin rug.
1: Oh, it is a good likeness.
2: Mm. Right, get this down, Jewel. Kenneth Horne, former nude photographic model. Let me see, you won this competition, did you?
0: Yeah. Yes.
2: Did the vicar charge an entrance fee?
0: Yes, there was a small charge.
2: Right, yes, Jewel, I've got it. I've got the headline. Mm. Kenneth Horne, nude photographic model, admits vicar's charge.
0: They printed it, and of course I complained, and the next week they published an apology, blazoned in letters nearly an eighth of an inch high, next to the chest problem. Cheerio, see you next week.
4: That was Round the Horn, starring Kenneth Horne, with Kenneth Williams, Hugh Paddick, Betty Marsden, and Bill Pertwee. On the musical side, you heard the Fraser Hayes Four and Edwin Braden and the Hornblowers. The script was written by Barry Took and Marty Feldman, and the show is produced by John Simmons.
5: How old and how much is that vase?
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0: Theirs was a love which knew no bounds, a torrid passion that shocked the whole of humanity and parts of Lord Longford. And in that sweet, idyllic summer of 35, they passed away the balmy evenings, locked in each other's arms beneath a sky of Prussian blue. Their lips met with all the tenderness of a pair of glass blowers. As eagerly they explored each other's bodies and planted Union Jacks in all the places no one had ever been before. And yet, how could it last? How could their romance blossom in a cruel, unfeeling world which condemned all liaison between crown and commoner? Tonight, there, together on the beach, they neither knew nor cared, for they were head over heels in love and had been ever since they found the oil slick. Oh, how their passion raged! Oh, how tempestuous was the unrelenting, mad desire that burned within the...
1: Well, there I'm afraid we have to leave the controversial new drama series, Edward and Mr. Simpson. For something not quite so controversial.
2: 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Or BBC Radio, as it's sometimes known. 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Starring Joe Kendall, Chris Emmett, Nigel Reese, and Fred Harris as the Hound. Also featuring Jean Rooke as the woman who was interfered with. And Blind Pugh as the man taken in for questioning. With special guest appearances by Roddy Llewellyn's LP as the murder weapon. And Blankety Blank as the results of the post-mortem.
3: Victorian England, the great age of morality, when the civilized classes knew no vices. There were no heavy drinkers, no heavy smokers, and Diana Dawes wasn't even thought of. Respectability was the watchword of the nation, and although there were still a few women in Soho who were good for nothing, most of them charged about 20 quid. Beneath such a facade of normality, however, there lurked undercurrents of a highly sinister nature.
4: Good morning. I've come for a meal.
5: Oh, very good stuff. If you'll have a word with the waitress, I'm sure she'll accommodate you on a table.
4: Yes, she looks the type. But could I have a meal first? I'm to meet a Dr. James Mortimer here. Where is he?
5: Oh. You see that notice on the wall saying VAT not included?
4: Yes.
5: My God, you've got good eyesight.
4: it's all right. I've spotted him.
5: Oh.
6: Ah, good day. Ah,
4: Dr. Mortimer, good morning to you. I'm so sorry I'm late, but I've been held up on these wretched Whitechapel murders.
6: Not at all, Inspector, but please sit down.
4: Oh, thank you. Yes, yes, absolutely baffling. I confess I'm as confused as a hedgehog in Reginald Bosanquet's dressing room. There appears to be no rhyme or reason for them. From the evidence so far, the only thing we know for sure about our man is that he wants to marry and go into the meat trade.
6: How do you mean?
4: Well, on three occasions, he's been seen to drag a girl into an alley and say, "Let's have a butcher's." Yes. And beyond that pathetic joke, we're at a complete loss. Now tell me, Dr. Mortimer, why exactly did you ask me to meet you here?
6: Inspector Lestrade, have you ever heard of the curse of the Baskervilles?
4: No, can't say I have. What's that got to do with me?
6: Before I explain that, Inspector, I must tell you a story. Once upon a time, far away in the enchanted land of Dingley-Doo, where boys were made from gingerbread, girls were made from candy floss, and Joan Collins was made from force of habit. There dwelt a young maiden, and because she was as lovely as an English summer's day, they called her Snow White. Now, one day when Snow White was nearly 45, at the age of 18, she went to live in the forest with 7 dwarfs. Every morning before they went off to the mine, the dwarfs loved to kiss Snow White goodbye, until she made them stand on a chair. Now, one morning, all the dwarfs had gone out gathering garage mechanics for the fire. But as usual, they left her behind, because she needed it to sit on. Whereupon, Snow White began to busy herself with the daily housework.
7: Well, let's see. I fed the chickens, collected the duck's eggs, washed the dormice, given the newts their Alka-Seltzer, scrubbed the old cart horse down, cleaned out the tortoise and milked the goat. I suppose I might as well get up now. What was that? Oh, yes, so it was. Yes?
8: Yes, that's fine on the cackle there. Straight onward, please. I said onward.
9: Sorry.
10: Hello, dearie. I am but a poor old apple, selling starving peasant women.
8: I'll have to fail you on that. Good try, though. Next, please.
7: Yes.
11: I am but a poor old starving peasant woman selling apples. Is that a bird's eye meat pie I can smell? Or is it just imagination?
7: Well, it's very hard to tell the difference. What can I do for you?
11: Well, now, dearie, how would you like to buy one of my nice rosy apples?
7: Oh, yes, please.
11: Oh, don't take the big red one. It's poisoned. Oh!
8: No. Very bad luck there. I'm afraid you failed on your noble apple section. Next.
7: Just a minute. What is all this?
8: I'm sorry, miss. I can't tell you that officially.
7: Well, tell me off the record.
8: Oh, all right.
12: I'm from the IWA.
7: The IWA?
12: The Independent Witching Authority. The franchise for Wicked Witch of the West is up for grabs at the moment. The last one lost it because she wasn't wicked enough. In 15 years, all she did was turn one man into an oily little frog.
7: And?
12: And the next line's been cut by Charles Aznavour's solicitors.
8: Right, now, if you'll excuse me, who's next? Oh, yes, the former wicked witch serving Scotland and the Grampian area. Right, off you go.
7: Yes?
13: Listen, Jimmy, I know my about. I'm a poor old peasant woman. Now, are you good to eat this bloody poison apple? Oh, do you like having stitches in your forehead?
7: I beg your pardon.
8: No, that was awful. No subtlety at all. Can we have the last one, please? Hurry it up now.
7: Yes.
14: Oh. You fell straight into my trap.
7: You don't mean you're the wicked witch?
14: Yes. I don't mean that.
7: Who are you?
14: Who are you, she says. Don't come the innocent act with me, you brazen hussy. You know full well who I am. Mrs. Dwarf.
7: Mrs. Dwarf?
14: That's right, wife of the 7 dwarfs. And don't try to tell me you didn't know they were married, because I'm well aware of your little game, you shameless young strumpet. I've known about their dirty weekends down here in this cottage now for some time.
7: No, it's all a mistake.
14: Do you deny that you spent the whole of last weekend in bed?
7: I was feeling sleepy.
14: Yes, I thought he was looking for himself. Just wait till I see those seven little devils again. I still haven't forgotten the trouble they caused on our honeymoon.
7: Didn't they all get on together?
14: That's got nothing to do with it.
7: Look, I can explain everything. You see, I just...
6: Meanwhile, while Snow White was looking for the address of a good solicitor, there was much excitement that night in Dingley-Doo.
4: Dr. Mortimer?
6: Yes?
4: I don't quite see what this story has to do with the curse of the Baskervilles.
6: Oh. Now, don't you find it interesting?
4: To a collector of fairy tales.
6: I'll pass it on to Nigel Dempster, then. Inspector Lestrade. I'm afraid the curse of the Baskervilles is an altogether more sinister affair. Are you listening carefully?
4: 3:05.
6: Now begin. As you probably know, at one time I used to sit on a special medical board, but now I just use the ointment. Well, 1 month, a couple of evenings ago, I had occasion to pay a visit to Sir Charles Baskerville's home, Baskerville Hall. The journey across Dartmoor was, I confess, a rough and uncomfortable one, and I felt a great sense of relief when I finally dismounted from my horse and climbed out of the carriage. The old ivy-covered walls were always a pleasant sight, and I couldn't wait to get inside and see them. As I sounded the old brass knocker, a roughly dressed buxom maid opened the door.
4: One question, Doctor. Did the maid have a pair of slippers?
6: No, she was wearing a bra. Well, I told the maid I had called to see a footman who accidentally had sliced himself into 4 pieces while chopping wood. Whereupon she kindly showed me to his quarters. After that, I was called upstairs to see the butler's wife, Mrs. Barrymore. Then, Mrs. Barrymore, what can we do for you?
1: Oh, it's my son, Dr. Mortimer. I think he's caught chicken pox. Look at his face.
6: That reminds me, I must pebble dash the back wall when I get home.
10: Oh, dear. Oh, I do itch dreadfully. Oh, dear. Oh, dear, what's to become of me? Oh, I do so itch. Oh.
6: Yes. You'd better send him to bed and tell him to take 18 of these.
1: What are they?
6: Acting lessons.
1: Oh, I do hope you know what you're doing this time, Doctor. Last week, when I asked you for a jar of something to rub on my chest, you gave me that stuff that stops people going bald.
6: Oh, dearie, dearie, dear. Well, never mind. I'll write you a prescription for 2 more hairnets. Now, was there anything else?
1: Yes. My husband, Barrymore, wants to see you.
6: Ah, good evening, Barrymore. And what's your problem?
4: Well, I'm having a lot of trouble with my artificial leg, Doctor. For some reason, it feels very uncomfortable.
6: Trouble with an artificial leg, eh? Yes. Well, quite frankly, Mr. Barrymore, it's hardly surprising, is it?
4: Well, how do you mean, Doctor?
6: Well, an artificial leg would be a little on the awkward side when you've still got 2 perfectly good legs in your own.
4: I've got a boil on the left one.
6: I don't care. That hardly necessitates the fitting of an additional prosthetic limb, now, does it?
4: Well, better to be safe than sorry. Anyway, it's not right. It's supposed to be completely undetectable.
6: Yes. But I'm afraid the sheer numerical factor would tend to be a bit of a giveaway in that area.
4: No, that's no good. I don't want everybody knowing that I wear an artificial leg.
6: Well, in that case, why don't you wear it somewhere more sensible?
4: What do you mean?
6: Well, it wasn't designed to go on your head.
4: There you are. See what I mean? I never told you it was on my head.
6: Mr. Barrymore, you have a 3-foot-high top hat on. Mr. Barrymore, get out of here and stop wasting my time.
4: Oh, very good, Doctor. Oh, incidentally, Sir Charles said, would you drop in and have a word with him before you go? It's rather urgent.
6: Of course. Barrymore said you wished to see me urgently, Sir Charles.
9: It's not your old problem again, is it?
1: I'm afraid so, Dr. Mortimer. Have you got the tablets?
9: Yes, here. Oh, that's much better. Thank you. Now then, what would you like to drink?
6: Oh, just a small sherry, Sir Charles.
9: Barrymore?
4: All right, sir. See you when, Doctor.
9: Actually, Mortimer, there's another matter I desperately need your help on. You see, the fact is that there's something out there on that moor that... Oh, excuse me, that'll be my valet. Enter. Ah, come in, Crimson. I'd like you to lay out my evening suit, please, together with the black striped shirt with the wing collar, which I'd like you to press and fit with my gold cufflinks from the drawer in the bureau. Then I want you to starch my pale blue dickie and polish up the buttons on my best navy blazer, not the black one, which you'll find in the mahogany wardrobe in the guest room. After that, I'd like you to fetch out my golf clubs and put them by the umbrella stand in the main lobby. And select a few Havana cigars from the box in the library. Slip them into my silver monogrammed case and put it in my black worsted jacket ready for tomorrow. Then pop over to the laundry room and see if my dark blue tie is ready and place it on the bed with my dress suit.
6: Pardon, sir?
9: What do you mean, pardon, sir? That was plain enough, wasn't it?
6: Pardon, sir? When?
9: Look, just go away and get my suit ready for tonight, Crimson.
6: Pardon, sir?
9: My suit.
6: Pardon, sir?
9: My suit. S-U-I-T. Suit. Understand?
6: Pardon, sir?
9: Oh, this is ludicrous. Are you deaf, man, or what?
6: Pardon, sir?
9: Oh.
4: Well, perhaps I should explain, Sir Charles. Crimson did have a rather limited education, sir, at the Pardon, Sir, School of Languages. I'm afraid he only has a vocabulary of two words, pardon and sir.
9: Is this true, Crimson?
6: Pardon, sir?
9: Oh, I've had enough of this. Get out.
6: Pardon, sir?
9: Right. If you won't, I will.
6: Sir Charles, don't go out on the moor. Pardon, sir.
4: A remarkable story, Dr. Mortimer.
6: Remarkable indeed. When Sir Charles's body was found the next morning at the foot of his leg, rigor mortis had already set in and he had to be rushed straight away to the Michael Parkinson show. In fact, he'd been so badly mauled, the only way we could identify him was by his teeth, which fortunately were still in a glass of water by his bed.
4: And who or what do you think was responsible for Sir Charles's death?
6: Inspector, there is a legend in the Baskerville family of a strange spectral hound.
4: Dr. Mortimer, I think you've put your finger on it.
6: No, it's just the onions making my eyes water. The point is, Inspector, I'd like you to take up this case and keep an eye on Sir Charles's nephew, Henry, who will shortly be moving into Baskerville Hall.
4: How shortly?
6: Well, I understand he's having rather a lot of trouble with the legal arrangements at the moment. You know how it is.
4: Oh, yeah.
1: All right, Mr. Prendergast, send the next one in, please.
15: Ah, is this scheming Shyster and Schmeel, solicitors and illicitors abode?
1: Yes. What was it you wanted?
15: I'm supposed to be moving into Baskerville Hall this week, and I want to know why it's taking such a ludicrously long time to sell my old house.
1: Ah.
15: Do you realize how long it is since the sale of this house was first placed in your hands?
1: Well, not exactly. A lot of our files were destroyed in the Great Fire of London.
15: Well, you can take it from me. I'm getting pretty sick of all these constant delays that keep holding it up. Look at this letter you sent me last week. The date of completion has been postponed for a further 5 years due to the vendor's failure to acquire a specialist cutting the toenails inspection to check for possible timber and wall damage from small flying nail clippings. Unless the entire house is rebuilt with gold-plated floorboards and a guarantee signed that he bites all his nails and eats them, serious delays may result.
1: Hmm,
15: And this. Dear Mr. Baskerville, an additional 45-year delay is now unavoidable as the vendor's buyee solicitor's solicitor claims he has not received the contract, although we sent them to the vendee solicitor's solicitee's buyer 6 weeks after the vendor of the solicitor's buyee's buyee's sendee solicitor claimed he sent them to the vendor's buyer solicitee. If you will send us lots of money, we will instruct further solicitors to investigate which one is lying, but must point out that since it's us, it might become a bit expensive for you if he finds out. Oh, P.S. Please send us enough money to keep 6 more solicitors in extreme luxury for several years. I mean, how much longer is all this going to take? Look, will you stop crouching on the table in that giant bee costume? I know you're still here. Now, come on, answer me. How much longer is it going to take?
1: Well, let me see. 20, 30, 35, 36. Oh, damn. Is this all you've got in your wallet?
15: Right, that's it. This has gone far enough. I ask what you have to do if you want to sell a house, and all that happens is a lot of solicitors get paid a lot of money and nothing whatsoever gets done.
1: There you are, you see. You knew all the time.
15: Look, this is absolutely preposterous. It's quite ridiculous. I'm not taking any more of this. And stop fading my voice out when I'm talking.
16: Careful now, man. Into the interrogation room with it. Easy, now.
17: Inspector Lestrade, what is going on here?
16: Oh, it's all right, Mortimer. I've set up my operations unit here at Baskerville Hall now, and everything's well in hand.
17: But your officers appear to be carrying in buckets with blankets over them, and then emptying water out onto the floor of the sitting room.
16: Oh, yes, that's correct, Doctor. Easy now, man. Watch, none of it gets away.
17: Inspector, what on earth are you doing?
16: Oh, it's quite straightforward, Doctor. I've arrested the river.
18: Okay, man. Look, if it gives you any trouble, just let it have it with your trudgeon.
19: All right, Doctor.
17: Inspector, you're just being bloody stupid.
16: Oh, yes, so I am.
18: Right, stop, man, stop.
16: Now then, on to my special non-bloody stupid theory. It's my belief Sir Charles was gored to death by some form of dog, because the forensic boy scraped this off his left boot.
17: Good Lord! What is it?
20: Eric Pout of Croy.
16: Yes. Now then, Mr. Croydon, I gather that you were one of Sir Charles's closest employees here at the Hall.
20: Yeah, every day for 43 years, I had to go and spread manure on the vegetable patch.
16: Oh, really? What did you grow?
20: Lonely.
16: I see, sir. Yes, sir. I expect it's hard work. Tell me, do you ever get backache?
20: Not since the wife died, no, sir.
16: Yes. Well, now, I want you to think back to the night of the murder. Have you got a good memory for faces?
20: Yes, miss.
16: Good. Now, I understand you were out on the moor that night.
20: Yeah, that's right, yeah. Sir Charles came to me at 12 o'clock... and he asked me to go in the barn and make sure the goat was behaving itself.
16: Oh, dear. And I'll bet it went against the grain, did it?
20: No, against a sack of potatoes. Here. That's one I use when I do me act.
16: How disgusting. And when you were coming back across the moor, what happened?
20: Oh, I'll never forget it, Mr. Lestrade. I saw something that day that turned my hair completely white.
16: What was it?
20: A flock of pigeons. Ah!
18: Get your weedy cadaver out of here, you obnoxious little bugger!
16: Well, as you can see, Dr. Mortimer, we're making quite good progress considering the problems of my...
15: Ah, Inspector Lestrade, I'm off now to Merripit House. The Stapletons have invited me to another of their fancy dress parties.
21: That's strange, now I come to think of it. Sir Charles was going to a fancy dress party on the night of his murder.
16: Good Lord. So that's why he was dressed up as a giant dog biscuit.

0: party. And now here's Henry going off to another one.
1: Yes.
0: So tell me, Henry, whose idea was it that you should go as a 6-foot-high can of Kenno meat?
2: Well, Stapleton's, actually. Why? Don't you think it suits me?
1: Mr. Baskerville, I must ask you not, under any circumstances, not to venture out alone onto the moor tonight.
2: Oh, really?
1: No. You must take this guard dog with you. You'll be all right with this police dog, sir. A man in a false beard sold it to me only this morning. Just what you need to protect you across those lonely, windswept moors.
2: Oh, righty-ho. Thank you very much. Come on, Towser. Goodbye.
1: Goodbye, sir.

0: Inspector Lestrade.
1: Yes?
0: Never mind. It's just that sometimes I can't help wondering whether I engaged the right detective on this case.

That was The Hound of the Baskervilles, the radio drama that made a star out of Joe Kendall and black holes out of Chris Emmett, Nigel Rees, and Fred Harris. The show was adapted from the original comedy by Andrew Marshall and David Renwick and produced on a shoestring by David Hatch of the BBC Hatch, who dare ask for more in case he's given a boot. Next week at this time, we begin repeats of the former radio show, the BBC's answer to What the Bloody Hell Was That? So see you then, folks. In the meantime, happy dynamic living!

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9: David, old boy, what's this I hear about you being general manager?
10: Oh, positively for one day only.
9: Oh, why's that?
10: Well, head office are arranging for somebody to take over. Still, it should be fun.
9: Yes, even for a day.
10: Oh, definitely. A short life, but a merry one.
9: In other words, a life of bliss. Being the biography of a bachelor, with Diana Churchill, Colin Gordon, Eleanor Summerfield, Moira Lister, Barry K. Barnes, Denise Breyer, Will Leighton, and Percy Edwards.

0: interlude in the life of that shy young blitz, David Alexander Bosch.
1: What?
0: I know, it must catch you. I'll repeat that. A business interlude in the life of that shy young boss, David Alexander Blitz. Thank you. Better known to us as George Coe.
2: Old Hood's got mumps.
3: Hood being...
2: our general manager.
3: Oh, yes, of course.
2: No, I don't wish him ill, of course, but I'm rather glad he is.
3: He doesn't worry you, surely. You're in charge of the branch office.
2: Well, in a purely puppet capacity. Believe me, he pulls the strings.
3: Who's taking over, have you heard?
2: Well, not yet. We should hear today. I must start getting my things together.
3: Why, no need to hurry this morning. You're the big boss.
2: I say, that's a thought. Might as well make the most of it and take the day off.
3: What? And leave nobody at the helm?
2: Well, there's always Hood's secretary.
3: Oh.
2: Or mine come to that.
3: Oh, my dear chap, let's hope it never comes to that.
2: I know what you mean, but you're wrong, honestly. Jennifer's worth her weight in gold. To me, anyway.
3: Ah, yes, so that's different.
2: No, you don't know what she's really like.
3: A building site in the right position.
2: Meaning?
3: Vacant, but valuable.
2: Efficiency isn't everything, Tony. Jennifer knows how my mind works, and that's just as important.
3: Clever, too.
2: Clever?
3: She's got nothing to work on.
2: You're really putting me in my place.
3: Naturally. We don't want you getting too big for Hood's boots.
2: Well, I'll hardly be wearing them long enough.
3: Well, just as well try them on for size. The time may come when David...
1: David what?
3: Oh, hello, darling. When David's a general manager in his own right.
2: Oh, good gracious, I doubt it. Doubt it very much.
1: Don't be silly, Cottage. You've got one foot on the ladder now. You might go right to the top.
2: Well, I doubt that even more. Not that I want to, actually.
3: No ambition?
2: None. No point in joining the fire brigade if you've no head for height. I'm happy as I am.
3: Ah, you say that now, but you know, success is heady stuff, as potent as wine.
2: I don't drink.
3: No, you would be difficult. All right, then, it has the same appeal as, well, as a pretty woman. At a distance, viewed dispassionately. But once within your reach, very difficult to resist.
1: Oh, now this is interesting. Have you been experiencing any difficulty in that direction?
3: Not since I met you, darling. But you went to my head like wine, obviously.
1: Why, obviously?
3: Marriage is the hangover. You're quite irresistible.
1: And potent.
3: As success.
1: Heady stuff.
3: I don't agree, you know.
1: Oh, don't you indeed?
2: No, not about you. About success. Think of all the responsibility.
3: Think of all the money.
2: Well, I can get by all right now.
3: Yes, but think of the future. You might have a wife to support.
2: Well, even so, I wouldn't have to think in terms of earning a lot of money.
3: Well, of course not. She'd do the thinking for you.
2: All right, so good. You'll never convince me. Gosh, look at the time. I must be off.
3: Like a lift, Dan?
2: Yeah, no, but I might be grateful for a tow. I've got the office car.
3: Oh, yes, so you have. How's it going?
2: Oh, all right, you know. I can hold my own with anything on the road. Except other cars, of course.
3: As bad as that, eh?
2: Every loose bit. I say, I'm going to be late.
3: Oh, I tell you what you could do, Tony. Keep my foot on the accelerator for you.
2: I'm jolly grateful.
3: Oh, my dear chap.
2: Oh, keep Psyche in here, would you, Anne?
1: Yes.
2: Cheerio. See you later.
1: Goodbye. Be a good general manager.
2: Do my best. Back in a second, darling.
1: What? No, you're staying here. It's no good grumbling at me. It's not my fault. Hello?
4: Oh, hello. Is that you, Anne? Hello, Mrs. Fellows?
1: Yes, who's that?
4: It's Jennifer Cartwright, David's secretary. Mr. Bliss's secretary.
1: He's just gone out of the car. Shall I go and fetch him?
4: No, don't bother. Guess what? I'm dying to tell something. I'm sure you wouldn't mind. You know his lips has got... Mr. Hood's got them up.
1: Yes.
4: Well, we've had a letter from head office.
1: Really?
4: Mm. He arrived this morning. Opened in error, but I didn't know she was not quite until afterwards.
1: Anybody can make a mistake.
4: Well, I wish you'd explain that to David. That's
1: Let's settle for David. I know who you mean.
4: Yeah, all right. Where was I?
1: Opening the letter.
4: I could tell it was important by the envelope. You know, all underlined in red private. It's for personal attention. not that I noticed that, of course.
1: That's all right. I didn't notice either.
4: Just as well. Where was I?
1: Still opening the letter.
4: God, it must be a long envelope. Anyway, to cut a long story short, they're not sending a replacement after all. Pending Mr. Hood's return, Jess was to act as general manager.
1: Not David?
4: Yes. So there you are. Even head office can make mistakes. Sorry, I was only joking. Is it wonderful?
1: Well, yes.
4: I'm going to see his face and I break the news. You won't tell him, will you?
1: Not a word.
4: Oh, good. Simply had to tell somebody. Goodbye, Anne.
1: Goodbye, Jennifer. Guess what? Your master's going to be general manager. Yes, isn't it wonderful? I know. I wasn't sure either.
3: Morning, Jennifer.
1: Oh,
2: I'm sorry I'm a bit late. Anything in the post this morning? Any news?
1: News?
2: Yeah, about the chap who's taking over from Hood.
1: It's you.
2: Me? Me?
1: Pending Mr. Hood's return, you're to act as general manager.
2: I don't believe it.
1: Well, here you are. Here's the letter. From the managing director, no less successor at the top of the paper. Look.
2: From the managing director. For the personal attention of...
1: Oh, yeah, opened in error. Sorry.
2: Well, that's all right. Anybody can make a mistake. With regard to the temporary absence of your general manager, Mr. Hood, pending his return... Oh, gosh. Oh, well, there you are. Even head office can make mistakes.
1: That's exactly what I said. You said.
2: This is terrible.
1: Terrible? Why? I thought you'd be pleased.
2: Well, I'm not a bit. Think of the extra responsibility.
1: Think of the extra money.
2: Oh, now, look, don't you start. I've had enough of that from... What extra money?
1: Para 3?
2: Mm. For the duration of this period, your salary will therefore be increased by... Good heavens. Oh, well, mustn't shirk my responsibility. I'd better get cracking.
1: I suppose you'll move over to the other office.
2: I suppose I'll have to. I'll clear up here first, though. You will bring the rest of the mail into my office.
1: Yes, all right.
2: Oh, and your notebook, Jennifer.
1: Right, I don't think they need answering, actually. They're terribly dull. There we are.
2: Ah, thanks. Have you put the phone through?
1: For once. I'm getting better at remembering things, as jolly well ought to be. I got a book out of the library called How to Improve Your Memory.
2: Oh, good for you. Did you have any phone calls this morning?
1: Not one.
2: Oh, good. Well, what's this you've written here?
1: Where?
2: There's a note on my desk.
1: Well, what's it say?
2: Mrs. Hood phoned. When? This morning?
1: Yes, but awfully early.
2: I should take that book back.
1: I would if I could remember where I put it.
2: Do you happen to remember what Mrs. Hood wanted?
1: You're to ring his nibs. He's got a phone by the bed. Can't wait to hear what he says when he hears the news. Shall I get him on the line?
2: No, not for a second. I want to look through his. How is he today, do you know?
1: The patient has a temperature, a swelling on both sides of the face, and a painful throat. Almost normal, in fact.
2: Normal?
1: Inner fever, swollen head, and a pain in the neck.
2: Jennifer, I don't know what's come over you this morning.
1: Expect excitement's been too much for me.
2: Well, there's no excuse for saying things like that about the general manager.
1: Your head's not swollen.
2: My head. That sounds funny. Yeah, that's neither here nor there.
1: Too late, I saw it. The first glint of ambition.
2: Why, what did I say?
1: My head.
2: You're right, I must watch it.
1: Yeah, it's going to be difficult. Anyway, it's natural enough. It's perfectly harmless.
2: Ah, but it isn't. Caesar was ambitious.
1: Caesar?
2: You know, Julius Caesar. Oh. And that's the whole... If you're at the top, there's always somebody waiting to stab you in the back.
1: Yes, and if you're at the bottom, there's always somebody after your blood. So there you are. It's better to be dead than alive and anemic. You must be, I'm right, David.
2: Oh, I'm beginning to.
1: And look, don't you see, this is your big chance. You're bound to get promoted if you make success of it.
2: Yes.
1: Oh, for goodness sake, David, do you know what you're suffering from?
2: Loss of blood.
1: Lack of confidence. Oh, look what it could mean to you here. Have another look at Para 3.
2: For the duration of this period, your salary will therefore be increased by... Oh, gosh, it's as good as a blood transfusion. Now, in future, Miss Cartwright, I must ask you not to call me David. Understood?
1: Sir, what shall I call you?
2: Julia.
1: Hail Caesar.
2: File these, will you? And this. You'll acknowledge that. File. Waste paper basket. You'll bring forward next week. Acknowledge. Waste paper basket. File. Waste paper basket. Ah, make a note. Get a bigger waste paper basket. Next on the agenda?
1: Phone the invalid.
2: Well, that's brought me down with a bump.
1: Don't you cry?
2: Yon Hood has a mean and hungry look. I wonder what he wants.
1: Probably wants to know how things are going at the Senate. Shall I get the number?
2: No, it's all right. I'll do it. I suppose everybody's the same, but I never know what to say when to people when they're ill.
1: Oh, there's nothing to it. You start with a jocular, how's the invalid day, and then give them their head. I bet he's a terrible patient, a real pain in the...
2: Jennifer.
1: Well, a real baby, anyway.
2: Well, no, let's be fair. Mumps is jolly nasty. It's bad enough when one side of the face is... Oh, it's ringing.
5: Hello?
2: Oh, hello, Mr. Hood. Caesar here.
5: Huh?
2: Oh, yes.
5: Morning, Brett.
2: Oh, morning, sir. And how's the pain in the neck today?
5: I'm hardly in the mood for jokes.
2: Oh, it wasn't a joke, honestly, sir. I meant how's the baby today?
5: You're
2: the invalid today.
5: I was all right until you phoned, but I've had a relapse.
2: No, I'm not surprised. Honestly, though, you must be feeling pretty rotten.
5: Yeah.
2: I'm sure you are. I know how I felt when I had mumps. I remember how I looked, too. All lopsided. And it's much worse for you. Well, naturally. I was only lopsided. You're two-faced. Two-sided. Yeah, both sides. Twice as bad, in fact.
5: What the heck are you trying to say?
2: Well, it's obvious, surely.
5: No.
2: Well, you've got two swollen heads. I mean... honestly, I don't know what's the matter with me.
5: No, nor do I, but I'll tell you one thing. Your condition's far more serious than mine.
2: I must say, I hope you'll soon be back, sir.
5: In about a fortnight. That's if I don't have another elapse. Hey, I'm not going to say the point of this call. Have you said who's taken over while I'm away?
2: Yes, I have, sir.
5: Who's that?
2: Me.
5: I know it's you, you imbecile. I want to know who's taken over.
2: Well, that's what I'm trying to tell you. We had a letter from head office this morning. Yeah, pending your return. I'm to act as general manager. Hello? Mr. Hood?
1: What's happened?
2: He's gone.
5: Aye, but not for good.
2: Oh.
5: I take it you're serious?
2: You are, I'm afraid so.
5: I see. Oh, well.
2: I know what you're going to say. Even head office can make mistakes.
5: Well, oddly enough, I'm not. You're a bit of a menace at times, but you're not wholly unintelligent. You've got a head in your shoulder.
2: Yes, I know, sir, but I promise I won't use it.
5: Well, that shows intelligence. Well, don't worry, you'll manage all right. Just take things calm.
2: Yeah, I will, sir.
5: And if you run into any problems, just give me a ring.
2: Well, that's jolly nice of you, but I don't think you should be worried when you're ill.
5: I know, that's why I want you to ring. In the meantime, congratulations. Good luck.
2: Oh, thank you, sir. I hope you soon feel better.
5: I will. Goodbye, Julius.
2: Goodbye, sir.
1: Here you are, in lieu of smelling salts. I knew you'd be needing it.
2: Needing what?
1: Tariff-free.
2: Well, as a matter of fact, he was jolly nice. He seemed to think I could do it, surprisingly enough.
1: Not in the least surprising. I'm glad he's on your side, sir. Only one more hurdle now. Miss Robot.
2: Who?
1: Alias Elaine Harding.
2: Oh, Mr. Hood's secretary.
1: Mm. Robot's my name for it. Heart of steel, face like a mask, mechanically perfect and terribly correct, even to a close. They're a highly efficient machine finished in black.
2: Oh, Gresham. Well, I don't know much about her, but she seems quite nice to me. Why don't you like her?
1: The usual reason, she doesn't like me. She's all right, really, but you'll have to be careful. Otherwise, it'll be Mr. Hood does this, Mr. Hood does that. Will you let her see that you're the boss, or rather the general manager?
2: I can't believe it even now.
1: Oh, that's because you're modest. Won't matter how successful you are, you'll always be the same.
2: Honestly, I'm in a complete daze.
1: Yes, you'll always be the same. Just teasing. Don't worry, you'll soon begin to feel the part when you get behind that desk. Two telephones, intercom with the other offices, and you don't have to worry about Miss Robot either. You can use the dictaphone instead. That's if you can tell them apart. Shall I phone her and say you're on the way?
2: No, would you?
1: I'd adore to. It's just the chance I've been waiting for. It's going to be a bit lonely here.
2: Why, I only wish I could take you with me.
1: Oh, nonsense. You're quite capable of getting into a muddle without me.
2: That's very true. Oh, well, I must be going. Not that I want to. It's rather like, I don't know, it's like the first day at a new school.
1: Yes, but you're the headmaster.
2: Oh, gosh, I'm obviously a man of many parts. Head of the Senate, headmaster, and general manager. Oh, well. Cheerio, Jennifer.
1: Cheerio. Oh, and David.
2: Hmm?
1: Good luck to all three of you.
2: File these, would you, Miss Harding?
1: Yes, sir.
2: Yeah, and that. You'll acknowledge this. File. Your waste paper basket. Bring forward. Your waste paper basket. Make a note. Get a bigger waste paper basket.
1: What size, sir?
2: Fairly large, you know. You can take the Williamson file. Oh, no, then this Bradley affair. A bit tricky. Still, yeah, would you take a letter?
1: Certainly, sir.
2: To A.S.
1: I've got that.
2: Go ahead. Oh, jolly good. Dear sir, as our general manager, Mr. Hood, is at present... Our general manager, Mr. Hood, is temporarily, let me see, how can I put it?
1: In the absence of Mr. Hood?
2: Yes, that's it. In the absence of Mr. Hood, I'm taking,
1: I am replying to yours of the 22nd instant. Would that cover it?
2: Yes, fine. I couldn't have done better myself. dear. Now, let me think. Which phone?
1: This one.
2: Oh, thank you.
1: Mr. Bliss, the secretary. Who's calling?
4: Mr. Bliss's secretary.
1: Oh, hello, Miss Cartwright. Hold on, I'll see if Mr. Bliss can speak to you.
4: See if he can?
1: Miss Cartwright.
2: Oh, no, thanks. Hello, Jennifer.
4: I'll murder that woman one of these days.
2: Oh, I'm sure that won't be necessary.
4: Why, you can do it for me. Sorry, I shouldn't have said that. Robot or not, she's jolly efficient. Anyway, you may like her. It's different from men.
2: Oh, in what respect?
4: All the essentials. She may be a machine, but the parts are nicely assembled. Well, haven't you noticed?
2: You noticed what?
4: Her assembly line. Pretty mask, too. Seriously, how are you getting on with her?
2: That's rather a difficult subject.
4: I'll bet she isn't.
2: Yeah. No, I meant rather inconvenient. Well, I've got it in front of me now.
1: Would it be more convenient if I left?
2: Oh, no. All right, we'll only be... Oh, no. We weren't talking about you.
1: No, sir?
2: Oh, good heavens, no. Yeah, I'll be with you in a second. Yeah, hello, Jennifer? Oh, sorry, I was talking to the subject. You're... talking to Miss Robot. Let me miss... leave that pending, would you, Miss Cartwright? I'll consider the murder later. Matter later. I've got her in hand. I got it in hand. Was there anything else?
4: No, just wondered how you were feeling. Are you having fun with your new toy?
2: With my new...
4: The dictaphone.
2: No, I see.
4: Have you tried it yet?
2: Well, no, I haven't actually. I'm toying with Miss Harding instead. Dictating to Miss Harding.
4: You'll keep right on dictating. That's the only way you'll get over that hurdle. Oh, then perhaps you're over it already.
2: No, I wouldn't say that, but...
4: You don't see her in the hurdle? Well, I hope not, for your sake. You're fair, busy.
2: Oh, fairly.
4: Oh, all right, I can take it.
2: I'll ring you this evening. Goodbye, Jennifer.
4: Bye.
2: Now then, Miss Hurdle, where were we? the Bradley affair. Yeah, what have you got so far?
1: In the absence of Mr. Hood, I am replying to yours of the 22nd instant. And the name's Harding, not Hurdle.
2: I thought it was Bradley. I'm terribly sorry. I always have trouble with names.
1: That's all right.
2: It's tricky, this Bradley business.
1: Perhaps you'd like to confer with Mr. Hood first.
2: Might be as well in this... No, Miss Harding, I don't think we should worry, Mr. Hood. In any case, I've made my decision. A firm negative. New power. We can see no way of accepting your proposal.
1: I think you're so right.
2: Really?
1: Definitely.
2: Oh, sorry, don't.
1: Of course, Mr. Bradley is one of the most important clients.
2: Is he?
1: Well, yes.
2: Well, that make that... we regret we can see no way...
1: If not the most important.
2: We may see our way to accept. I am referring them to head office and can assure you of an early reply. Yours faithfully, etc., etc. Do you think that covers it?
1: Perfectly. Mr. Hood couldn't have done better himself. I hope you won't mind my asking, but I take it we'll be working late this evening.
2: Well, I'm afraid so.
1: Gosh,
2: that reminds me. I'm supposed to be seeing Jill. Jill Leslie, my girlfriend. I must give her a ring.
1: Shall I get her on the line?
2: No, I'll, it's all right, I'll do it later. Yeah, I tell you what you could do, though. I've got the two phones taped, but, would you explain the intercom?
1: Yes, of course. Now, the end switch connects you with my office. That's Mr. Sawyer, and this is the general office. Will you be going out to coffee?
2: Oh, good heavens, no, not this morning. Oh, so that's how it works. Calling all cars?
5: Yes, sir.
2: Oh, gosh.
1: It's Miss Harding, Edward. Mr. Bliss would like a cup of coffee in his office. Would you see to it?
5: Yes, Miss Harding.
1: Would you like a biscuit, sir?
2: Very much.
1: Chocolate?
2: Oh, wonderful.
1: And a chocolate biscuit, Edward. Right away. Charge it to petty cash, will you? Is there anything else, sir?
2: No, not at the moment. I'll let you know when I want lunch. only joking.
1: I appreciated that. That and the bigger waste paper basket.
2: You mean you... You knew that was a joke?
1: Naturally.
2: But you asked me what size I wanted.
1: I was joking.
2: Good gracious, I'd never have known. Oh, I don't mean that rudely, of course, but in fact, it was jolly clever.
1: Clever?
2: Oh, yes, you know, said with a completely straight mask. Your completely straight face. And the excitement's obviously been... Yeah, no, it's all right. I'll answer it. I've got them taped now. It's this one. Hello?
1: No, it's this one.
2: Oh, well, nearly right.
1: Mr. Bliss's secretary. Who's calling?
4: Jill Leslie. Is Mr. Bliss there?
1: Yes. Hold on, please. Miss Leslie.
3: Gosh, really?
2: Hello?
4: Oh, hello, darling.
2: Hold on a second, will you? Yeah, that'll be all for now, thank you, Miss Harding.
1: Yes. I'll get this letter typed. Oh, how do you intend to sign yourself? David A. Bliss, general manager?
2: Yes. Yes, Miss Harding. I think that covers it.
1: Very well, sir.
2: Hello, Miss Leslie. Sorry about that.
4: Please?
2: Oh, I think you can call me Dick. Oh, who is it? I called you Miss Leslie.
4: Yes, you did. What were you thinking about?
2: Oh, Miss Harding, my new secretary.
4: Oh, were you indeed? Why? Is she attractive?
2: Oh, no. No, no, of course not. Yeah, how did you know I was here?
4: I found Anne, and she told me your wonderful news. I think you're terribly pleased.
2: Well, yes, I am. Tony was right. Success is heady stuff. As potent as wine.
4: You don't drink.
2: No, it won't be difficult. I mean, it's difficult to explain. It has all the appeal of a pretty secretary. At a distance, viewed dispassionately, but once within your reach... No. A pretty woman. Hello, something's buzzing.
4: Me, with suspicion.
2: Hang on a second, Jill. Oh, yes?
4: I've got Mr. Gibson on the line.
2: Gibson?
4: Regarding a proposed contract. I'll bring in the draft copy. Oh,
2: does he know I'm only deputizing?
4: Yes, I explained that.
2: All right. Well, you better put him through. Oh, hello, darling. Look, I've got somebody coming through on the other line.
4: Oh, would you like to ring me back?
2: There's the phone now. Hold on a second, darling. Hello?
4: Mr. Gibson for you.
6: Hello?
2: Oh, hello, Mr. Gibson. As my secretary explained, Mr. Hood's away at the moment. Yeah, can I help you at all? I'm his darling. Yeah, I'm his deputy.
6: About that contract.
2: Oh, I'd like to have it in front of me before we... Yeah. Oh, no, here it is now. Yeah, hold on a second, would you, sir?
1: This is the final draft.
2: Oh, thanks. Yep. Look, Jill, I think perhaps I'd better ring you back. Goodbye, darling. Now then, is there anything I ought to know?
1: No, it's the usual contract.
2: Oh, good. Hello? Sorry to keep you waiting.
4: Don't worry about me. Sure you wouldn't.
2: Well, yes, I just told you I would.
4: You didn't.
2: I didn't? Well, I certainly told somebody. Oh, good heavens. I'll ring you later. Goodbye. Do you know what I've done? I hung up on Mr. Gibson.
1: Yes, I know. I'll get him back on the line.
2: Honestly, I would have to make a bloomer like that.
1: I shouldn't worry about it. But if I might suggest...
2: Well, anything.
1: There's two things. Discussing the contract over lunch.
2: Oh, I say, that's an idea. It'll give me time to look over it. And secondly?
1: A reference to his prize blooms. He's a very keen gardener.
6: Hello.
1: Mr. Gibson?
6: What the dickens happened?
1: Oh, it's entirely my fault, I'm afraid. I got the lines crossed and cut you off. I'm terribly sorry, sir.
6: Don't worry, madam.
1: Mr. Bliss for you.
2: Hello, Mr. Gibson. Look, I've been thinking perhaps we could lunch together.
6: Well, yes, all right.
2: Tomorrow, suit you?
6: Fine.
2: Well, good. Well, that'll give me a chance to look over the garden. Contract, sir. I gather you're a keen gardener.
6: Amateur, you know, pure amateur.
2: Well, that's not what I heard.
6: Oh, what's old Hood been telling you?
2: Oh, about your prize bloomers. your blooming prizes. Bloom. Yeah, do you know what he said?
6: What?
2: That he'd seen some big heads in his time, but yours are perfectly big.
6: Trying to pull my leg?
2: No. The heads of your flowers. He was terribly impressed. Yeah, 1 o'clock at the Rothschild.
6: Oh, I know. Well, if you've got time afterwards, come and see the garden.
2: Well, I'd love to. Yeah, I look forward to meeting you. Bye, Mr. Gibson.
6: Bye,
2: what? Phew. I nearly made a mess of that, too. Oh, the gardening reference worked like a dream. Thank you, Miss Harding. Oh, and thank you for saying it was your fault he was cut off. I don't see why you should take the blame.
1: Part of a secretary's job. Would you like to sign the letter?
2: Well, don't tell me you've done it already.
1: Yes, it's here, look.
2: I say. David A. Bliss, general manager. This, Miss Harding, is an epic moment. David A... Gosh, that's a bad omen.
1: What?
2: No ink.
1: Oh.
0: David A. Bliss, ex-general manager.
7: Why, ex? What's happened?
0: Nothing. Old Hood's coming back tomorrow.
7: Oh.
0: Thus ending my brief
2: 3 weeks, almost to the day, but interesting career as the big boss.
1: Nonsense, it won't be the end at all.
3: Could Bant recommend you for promotion?
2: Oh, he's already offered to, actually.
1: Yes?
2: Yes, on the phone this afternoon. I've got to decide by tomorrow morning.
3: Well, now you need to decide, surely.
2: Well, no, not really. I'm happy as I am.
1: Oh, dear, so we're back there again. Listen, Poppet. When you first took over, I admit even I had doubts, but you've been an enormous success.
2: Not me. Elaine.
3: Elaine?
2: Elaine Harding, my secretary. Or rather, Hood's secretary. It was her success, not mine. I don't know where I'd have been without her.
1: Oh, for goodness sake, you're not the only one. Where would any businessman be without his secretary?
2: Home early.
1: Really? We'll go into that later. It's true, though, David.
3: Well, of course it is.
2: Now, it's no good. My mind's made up. I agree with you, but I still say you're wrong. That doesn't make sense, surely. Well, it does, you know. Success is as potent as wine. But me, I'm strictly teetotal.
0: That was A Life of Bliss. The artist's taking part were David Bliss, George Cole, Anne Fellows, Diana Churchill, Tony Fellows, Colin Gordon, Psyche the Dog, Percy Edwards, Jennifer Cartwright, Eleanor Summerfield, Elaine Harding, Moira Lister, Mr. Hood, Barry K. Barnes, Jill Leslie, Denise Breyer, Mr. Gibson, Will Layton. This program, which was recorded, was written by Godfrey Harrison and produced by Leslie Bridgemont.

0: freedom.
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3: We present All Gas and Gators. Episode 5, The Bishop Sees a Ghost. Starring Robertson Hare, William Mervyn, Derek Nimmo, and John Barron. With this week's special guest, Joan Sanderson as Mrs. Pew Critchley. As the bishop's taxi drives through the main gateway of the cathedral close, it draws to a halt.
4: What's up, Mr. Scam? Why have you stopped? It's all these people. They're in the way. But what are they doing? They seem to be going into the old refectory hall. Look, there's a notice. Residence meetings. Oh. Well, drive on.
5: Yes, your lordship.

0: Here you are.
1: Thank you, Mr. Scam.
0: Right. Good night, my lord.
1: Wait, Mr. Scam, your money.
0: Oh, yeah. Thank you. Good night.
1: No, just a minute. Don't rush off. I shall need you tomorrow to take me to a dinner and bring me back afterwards.
0: Oh.
1: Well, is that all right?
0: What time afterwards?
1: About 11:30.
0: Sorry, my lord. I'd like to, but I'm not coming in the close of that time of night. Mrs. Scam wouldn't like it. She's heard about there being a ghost here.
1: Oh, really, Mr. Scam?
0: It's all right for you, my lord. You're in the business, as it were. But my old ticker's a bit dodgy, see? If I saw anything like that, it might do for me. Yeah, it's getting dark. I'm awful.
1: Oh, really, foolish, superstitious man. Newt! Newt!
2: Dear my lord,
1: Oh, dear, what a day, what a day.
2: Oh, dear me, are you very tired, my lord?
1: Tired, Newt, I'm exhausted. The train was late again, and this shoe is agony.
2: Well, come through into the study. I've made the fire up.
1: Ah, thank you, Newt. Oh, well, that's better. Now, let's see what's wrong with this shoe.
2: Would you like me to undo your gaiter, my lord?
1: It's all right, Newt, I can manage.
2: Ah.
1: Really, you know, I sometimes wonder if it's all worth it. Rushing from committee to committee, leaving one early, arriving late at the next administration. And what's at the end of it, I ask myself.
2: A glass of sherry, my lord?
1: No, I didn't know there was a meeting of residents tonight, Newt.
2: Well, it's an emergency meeting, my lord, about the ghost.
1: Oh, not more hysteria.
2: Mrs. Pugh Critchley has organized it.
1: The dean's wife? What's it got to do with her? Hello. That's the trouble. Got a hole in my sock.
2: I'm afraid Mrs. Pugh Critchley has seen it.
1: Mrs. Pugh Critchley? She can't have. When?
2: Well, last night, my lord.
1: But they were clean on this morning.
2: No, my lord, the ghost. She's seen the ghost.
1: Oh, is that all? I thought for a moment...
2: Well, that makes 8 people who've seen it this week. 9, if you count the wing commander. I don't, of course.
1: Why not?
2: Well, he'd been on one of his trips to London, my lord.
1: Oh, had he?
2: Everyone feels it's getting out of hand.
1: Ah, but surely he doesn't do it often. I mean, most of the time he's very respectable.
2: No, my lord. No, the ghost. Everyone feels the ghost is getting out of hand.
1: Luke. Once and for all, there is no ghost.
2: But, my lord...
1: On these occasions, there is always a natural explanation.
2: Do you really think so?
1: Certainly.
2: But it says here in this old book that I've been reading that the ghost of an old crusader once haunted this cathedral.
1: Luke, if I cannot prevent a wave of hysteria sweeping the cathedral close, I can at least prevent it breaking over my chaplain. Once and for all, I will not pander to these primitive superstitions. Don't put that shoe on the table. It's bad luck.
3: May I come in?
1: Oh, of course, Henry, dear old friend. Come in and sit down. What have you been up to?
3: I made a visitation to East Rackford.
1: East Rackford?
3: Yes, it's near Ringmould.
2: The incumbent is the Reverend Norman Thrupp, my lord.
1: Reverend Norman Thrupp.
3: The church is in the middle of the village, opposite the Hare and Billet.
2: Yes, the chancel is perpendicular and has a medieval squint.
1: Oh, yes, of course. And so is the Reverend Norman Thrupp. Well, what did you find?
3: He's got a straight loose.
1: Yes, I always feared as much. It's getting very difficult to find the right type of man.
3: On his south transept.
1: And
3: both his gutters are blocked. Altogether, he's a most interesting man.
1: He sounds it.
3: I thoroughly enjoyed my lunch with him, especially when I discovered he's keen on spirits.
1: Yes, I can imagine that, Henry.
3: He's made a study of them.
1: Oh, has he? Well, hardly a suitable pursuit for a clergyman.
3: Confidentially, I told him you were having a bit of a problem in that direction.
1: Henry!
3: He offered to help you in any way he could.
1: I do not need help.
2: But there have been so many witnesses, my lord. I mean, every night this week.
1: Every night? Nonsense. I haven't touched a whiskey for days.
3: No, Bishop. No, Bishop. Not spirits, you know, as in booze. Spirits as in spirits.
1: Oh, really, Henry, this is too much. First Newt and then you can talk nothing but ghosts. Once and for all, I do not believe in ghosts, and I will not have shades or apparitions discussed in my presence. Now, please, Henry, may we change the subject?
3: Oh, of course, Bishop. Point taken. I say...
1: Yes, Henry?
3: Did you know you've got a hole in your sock?
1: Oh.
2: I'll go and get your slippers, my lord.
1: Oh, you better have a sherry, Henry.
3: Oh, thank you, Bishop. I'll just pour it out.
2: The Dean and Mrs. Pugh Critchley, my lord.
3: Oh, on second thought, sir, perhaps not.
2: Don't trouble yourself, Luke. I'll go straight in. Good evening, my lord.
4: Oh, Dean, this is an unexpected pleasure.
2: I hope we're not disturbing you, my lord, but we have come on a matter of the utmost importance.
4: Indeed? What is that? Oh, good evening, Mrs. Pugh Critchley. How are you?
5: As well as can be expected, Bishop. Good evening, Archdeacon.
3: Ah, Mrs. Pugh Critchley.
2: Sit here, my love. You mustn't tire yourself. The doctor says it is essential my wife should rest in her condition.
3: Her condition? I didn't know.
5: It was a great shock, Archdeacon.
3: Oh, it must have been, but a happy one, I don't doubt.
2: A happy one?
3: May I be the first to congratulate you both.
2: Archdeacon, Mrs. Pugh Critchley saw the ghost last night.
3: Oh, sorry, Dean. Wishful thinking.
2: In the cloisters. Shall I tell them, my love?
5: Yes, tell them, love.
2: Well, Grace was coming home late last night after a meeting of her kneeler-making circle.
5: And as I took the shortcut through the cloisters, I suddenly felt ice cold, and I knew I was not alone. Then I saw it.
2: So, did it look like an old crusader?
5: No, it did not. It was a figure in a black cloak. Oh, it was horrible.
2: Don't excite yourself, my love.
1: It sounds like a verger to me.
5: Then how, Bishop, do you account for the fact that it vanished through the wall?
1: Well, it's dark in the cloisters, my dear lady, and you're probably weary after a hard evening's labor stuffing Nilo. Nervous exhaustion, I don't doubt.
2: My wife is no silly chit of a girl.
3: Indeed, no.
2: My lord, a meeting of the Residents Association has unanimously decided that this situation cannot continue. I therefore ask your permission to have this unhappy spirit exorcised.
1: Exorcised? No. I deplore that sort of thing. The attendant publicity, the thinner Sunday papers would be round our ears. Besides, I would first want proof that there was something there to exorcise.
5: But there is. I've seen it.
1: Oh, I don't wish to be rude, madam, but I remain unconvinced. What you saw was, I'm sure, either a verger or a trick of the light.
5: Very well, my lord. Prove it.
1: What do you mean, prove it?
5: Well, it's all very well to say there's nothing there. That's easy in the well-lit comfort of the palace. Mm. It would be a different story were you to spend the night in those cloisters. Yes.
1: Me? Spend the night in the cloisters?
2: Why don't you, my lord? If your theory is correct, you have nothing to fear. And I think, if I may say so, you owe it to the Residents Association.
6: Oh, what a good idea. Oh, do you it, my lord. Then we shall rarely know if it's the old crusader or not.
1: Oh, this is ridiculous.
2: Then you will give your permission for exorcism.
1: My dear Dean, you leave me no alternative.
2: I'm sure it's the best course, my lord.
1: I will spend tonight in the cloisters. What?
2: Oh, I am glad.
3: You spend all night there, Bishop? Alone?
1: Not entirely alone, Henry. Loot will be with me.
2: I must say, my lord, I'm forced to admire your courage. Quite frankly, it is not a thing that I would care to do.
1: Oh, thank you. I'm merely a seeker after truth.
2: Most impressive. We will go and inform the residents. I only hope, my lord, we shall meet you in the morning.
6: Well, why shouldn't you? I mean, what...
2: I only meant that I am catching the morning train, Newt. Come, Grace.
5: Yes, Lionel. Bishop, I wonder if I might say something to you as a woman.
1: Madam, I should be flattered.
5: Do you know you've got a hole in your sock?

0: Well, it's a nice full moon anyway. Oh, come on, Luke, don't talk.
1: Well, I'm sorry, my lord, but I'm rather loaded down with all these things.
0: Oh, do stop fussing, man.
1: Well, my lord, couldn't you carry something?
0: My dear Newt, I'm carrying the lantern. Surely you don't expect me to carry anything else?
1: Well, no, my lord, I suppose not. Oh, aren't the cloisters simply lovely in the moonlight?
0: Not as lovely as my bed.
1: Methinks it was a harvest moon, a merry moon, a naughty moon, that shone upon the pieman and touched him with its luck.
0: And he wasn't the only one who was touched.
1: Well, it's all so beautiful, my lord. Oh, you know, we should do this more often.
0: What have you got on your hands?
1: Oh, my mittens, my lord.
0: Mittens? Oh, really? And what's that book?
1: This? Oh, it's Cathedrals and Their Ghosts, actually.
0: What on earth have you brought that for?
1: Well, I thought it would help to identify the ghost. You see, if it's the old crusader...
0: You know, Newt, once and for all, we are not going to see a ghost.
1: Oh, don't you think so? Oh, how very disappointing.
0: We shall probably see something.
1: What?
0: Oh, owls, mice, bats, shadows, the same things that all the other people saw. Now, where are we going to sit? Where is this mythical ghost supposed to walk?
1: Well, my lord, as far as I can ascertain, the spectre comes through that door over there, in the far corner of the cloister.
0: You mean from the verger's changing room?
1: Yes, my lord. And then it walks down that side of the cloisters and comes along here, past where we are standing.
0: Oh, don't. Where does it go then?
1: Up there to the blank wall at the end.
0: Where the stone seat is?
1: Yes, my lord, yes.
0: What does it do then? Sit down.
1: No, Lord, no, it goes through the wall.
0: Oh, does it indeed? And what is behind the wall?
1: Well, the other side of the verger's changing room.
0: But hardly seems worth its while, does it? Obviously, we must take up our post on that seat.
1: But that's where the stick...
0: Precisely, Newt. If it's going to walk through the wall, he can walk through us as well. That should prove something. I don't know what, but something. Come on. Ah, oh, now, come along. Put all the things down on the seat here.
1: Yeah. Yes, my lord. Yes.
0: I'll just put the lantern here. Now, that is the food in that basket, isn't it?
1: Yes, my lord, it is frightfully heavy.
0: Well, we won't touch it till about 3 a.m. Do you agree?
1: Oh, yes, my lord. Yes, wise. Yes.
0: Now, where is my briefcase? Ah, here it is. Now, good. Do you know what I've got in here, Newt?
1: Ah, no, my lord.
0: The most effective ghost detecting device yet thought of.
1: Oh, is it a vibration meter?
0: No.
1: One of those special thermometers that shows when the temperature suddenly drops?
0: No.
1: Oh, well, you haven't got an infrared telescope, have you, my lord?
0: No, Newt. I have got a 3-pound bag of self-raising flour.
1: Well, what's that for?
0: Footprints, Newt. Footprints. Have you ever heard of a ghost leaving footprints?
1: No, I don't think so, no. Well, I mean, they wouldn't, would they?
0: We sprinkle this over the ground he's supposed to walk on, and it'll tell us whether he's a real ghost or whether he has feet of clay.
1: Oh, isn't that clever? Isn't that frightfully clever?
0: Oh, come on. Here, take a handful.
1: Right here. Where we plow the fields on care.
0: That's hardly very suitable,
1: Doctor. Well, I'm so sorry, my lord. Yeah, well, for that, do.
0: Yes, come on, let's sit down. Ah. Oh, my word, it looks like Christmas morning.
1: It does, doesn't it?
0: Now, where are my rugs and bottles?
1: Here you are, my lord.
0: Thank you. Is that my other rug?
1: Well, actually, I was rather hoping...
0: Tuck it round my feet, will you, Newt?
1: Yes, my lord, yes.
0: What's the time?
1: 11 o'clock.
0: 4 hours before we can have anything to eat.
1: Yes, my lord, yes.
0: We mustn't weaken on that.
1: No, my lord, no, rather not.
0: No, we must remember Revelations.
1: Oh, you mean chapter 16?
0: Precisely, Newt. Blessed are they that watch.

0: That was the last sandwich, was it?
1: Yes, my lord. Yes.
0: Oh, pity. I enjoyed that picnic.
1: Oh, so did I, my lord. And
0: sitting out here like this, I feel we've earned it.
1: And so do I, my lord.
0: By the way, how long have we been here now?
1: Just over half an hour, my lord.
0: Good. Well, well, well, we're getting on. I'll have some more coffee.
1: Well, I'm afraid there's none of that left either.
0: What do you mean? You've drunk it all.
1: I'm most dreadfully sorry, my lord, but I suffer from a nervous burst.
0: Oh, really, Duke? I only had one cup.
1: Well, you did have most of the sandwiches.
0: Now, don't try to be petty, Duke.
1: Well, I'm sorry, my lord, I'm sorry.
0: No. Well, I suppose all we can do now is to sit here and wait until morning.
1: I spy with my little eye.
0: Well,
1: No, it's just a game. You see, you say the first letter, and the other person has to guess the object.
0: Duke, we are not here to play childish games.
1: Well, I'm so sorry, Lord. I thought it would pass the time.
0: Oh. Right, I'll begin. I spy with my little eye something beginning with T.
1: T. Oh, now, T, T, T, T, T. Oh, Tim Parnham?
0: Tim who?
1: Tim Parnham, my lord. It's a space between the lintel of a doorway and the arch opening over there, you see?
0: Rob.
1: Oh, dear. Let me see now. Oh, tracery? Yes, tracery. That perpendicular tracery there.
0: Wrong. Give up?
1: No, not yet, my lord. No. T.T. Transom. It was the transom of that window.
0: Wrong. Now you give up.
1: Well, I'm afraid so, my lord. Yes, it's too difficult for me.
0: Time.
1: What, my lord?
0: Time.
1: Time where? Oh, in that corner over there. No, I don't think it is, my lord. No, I think it's just chickweed.
0: No, don't. The time. 11 o'clock, midnight, 4:30.
1: But that's not an object. It's supposed to be an object.
0: Oh, really? Well, it's a very trivial game anyway. What are you doing?
1: Reading, my lord.
0: You can't read in this light.
1: Oh, yes, I can, my lord.
0: I say you can't.
1: Well,
0: I certainly can't.
1: Sure you that I can, my lord. I promise I can.
0: Mm.
1: Listen. The apparition said to haunt the cathedral at St. Ogg's is the spectre of an ancient crusader. This eldritch ghoul in his helmet and cloak stalks the cloisters at night, striking fear into the hearts of all those unlucky enough to behold him. The first warning of his approach is said to be the noise of his great sword dragging over the echoing stones. There you are. See, I can read perfectly.
0: Listen.
1: What, my lord?
0: Don't you hear it?
1: Go on.
0: That noise.
1: What is it, my lord?
0: What does it sound like to you?
1: Well, it sounds. It sounds.
0: Yes.
1: Like a great sword dragging over the echoing stones. Oh, look. Oh,
0: where?
1: There they are. On the other side of the cloister, my lord. He's turning the corner. He's coming towards us. It's the figure in the helmet with the cloak. Oh, it's the old crusader.
0: What? No.
1: There, my lord, over there, my lord.
0: Oh, nonsense, Newt. It's the archdeacon.
1: The archdeacon?
0: Yes, don't let him walk over that flower.
1: Well, how can I stop him?
0: Well, shout to him quickly.
1: Right. Get back. Don't come any farther, archdeacon.
0: Stop, Henry.
2: Well, it's all right. I'm not a ghost. I say, what's all this mess on the ground?
0: Oh, Henry, what have you done?
1: You've ruined the most effective ghost detecting device yet thought of.
2: Oh, what's that?
0: Flower, Henry, flower.
1: Yes, for footprints, Archdeacon. I mean, have you ever heard of a ghost leaving footprints?
0: Oh, do shut up, Duke.
2: That's not the most effective device.
0: Oh, what is then?
2: What I've got here.
0: What's that?
2: Well, a reel of black cotton.
0: Oh?
2: You tie it across the ghost's path. And if he breaks it, he's no ghost.
0: Of course. Splendid. Here, Luke, get on with it.
1: Right, my lord.
0: Now, come and sit down here.
2: Henry. Oh, thank you, Bishop.
0: Tell me, why are you wearing a balaclava helmet and carrying a stirrup pump?
2: Well, Bishop, it's a hangover from my fire-watching days.
0: Your fire-watching days?
2: Yes, I wore this old balaclava and carried this stirrup pump round the cathedral night after night. During the war.
0: Carried it round? But what was the good of that?
2: Well, I never discovered. The trouble was Prebendary Potter. He was issued with a bucket. And as we were on duty alternate nights...
0: Oh, yeah. But, I mean, why have you brought it tonight?
2: Oh, well, I thought it might come in handy. Is there any food left?
0: No, I'm afraid not. And Newt drank all the coffee.
2: Never mind, Bishop. I brought you the evening paper and a little something.
0: Oh, you have. Oh, dear old Henry. You can always be relied upon. We can use the cups as glasses.
2: Here we are.
0: What's that?
2: A bag of mixed nuts.
0: Oh, really, is it?
2: Yes.
1: Well, I've done it, my lord. I'm afraid I've used up all your cotton, Archdeacon.
2: Never mind, Newt. Bishop.
0: Yes, Henry?
2: Shouldn't we extinguish the lantern?
1: Whatever for?
2: Won't it put him off? Our spiritual visitor?
1: Oh, we hadn't thought of that, had we, my lord?
0: We can't sit here in the dark. I mean, Newt gets so nervous.
2: There's quite a bright moon.
0: Very well. Turn it out, Newt.
1: Down, my lord?
0: Out.
1: Yes, my lord.
0: Noticeably darker.
1: What's that?
0: What?
1: That rustling.
0: Well, I can't hear anything. Can you, Henry?
2: What's that, Bishop?
0: Can you hear a noise?
2: No.
1: It stopped.
0: Oh, well, you must have imagined it. Don't you think so, Henry?
2: Definitely. Would you like a peanut, Newt?
1: No, thank you, Archdeacon.
2: Bishop?
0: No, thank you, Henry.
1: There's it again.
0: Oh, probably it's a mouse.
1: A mouse?
0: Newt, why are you standing up on that seat?
1: Mice, my lord. I'm not very fond of mice.
0: I'm a really Newt. There aren't any mice.
1: Flying sure, my lord.
0: Of course I am. I realize what the noise was. It was Henry rustling his bag of mixed nuts.
2: Oh, sorry, Bishop.
0: I should think so too, Henry. Now, come on, Luke. Get down.
1: Yes, of course. Yes.
0: If you're as nervous as that, you'd better come and sit in the middle.
2: Yes. Come on, old chap.
0: Right. Now, we must all keep very quiet, because it's very nearly midnight.
2: 'Tis now the very witching hour of night, when graveyards yawn and hell itself...
0: Precisely, Henry. So let's keep quiet.
2: Sorry, my lord.
0: Quiet, Henry. Newt. Stop fidgeting.
1: I'm sorry, my lord. I wish I hadn't drunk all that coffee.
0: Serves you right. Greed, Newt. Greed. I've told you before.
1: Yes, my lord. Yes. My lord?
0: What is it now?
1: I'm afraid I'm going to disappear.
0: What?
1: I mean, it's the coffee.
0: Oh, really? Well, hurry up.
1: Yes, my lord, yes.
2: Stop!
1: What?
2: The cotton.
0: Oh, yes, my word, you mustn't break the cotton. We haven't got any more. You just have to wait till the morning.
1: But I can't.
0: Oh, really? Well, you just have to crawl underneath it.
1: I can't see where I put it now.
0: Then you'll have to crawl the whole length of the cloisters on your stomach. On thy belly shalt thou go. Eh, Henry?
2: Yes, Genesis 3:14.
1: Oh, dear, well, I suppose I can't. Well, goodbye.
0: What's the matter now, Newt? Why have you come back?
1: Well, it's no good. I can't go.
0: Why ever not?
1: Well, the moon, look, it's just gone behind the cloud, and everything's so frightfully dark.
0: Well, you better just sit down again, Newt.
1: Yes, I'd better. No, I can't. No, I must go. Well, what can I do?
2: Would you like me to go with you?
1: Oh, Archdeacon, would you?
2: Oh, yes. Oh, you'll be all right. Won't you, Bishop?
0: Me?
2: Yes. I mean, you won't be frightened, will you?
0: Oh.
2: Even though you're alone and it's midnight and, well, there's no moon.
0: Well, Henry.
2: Splendid. Come on, Newt, come on. Where's this cotton?
1: Well, I'm coming, Archdeacon. We'll be back as soon as we can, my lord. My word, these stones are awful hard on the knees, aren't they?
0: Midnight. Oh, dear me. I'm very fortunate there are no such things as ghosts. All the same, from ghoulies and ghosties and long-legged beasties and things that go bump in the night, good Lord, deliver us.

0: A haunting we will go. A haunting we will go. Ooh. Oh, well, that's enough haunting for one night. Oh, it's lonely work being a ghost. 5 o'clock. Dear me, late again. This won't do. That's the second time this century. Hello, what's this, Rowton House?
1: No, I'm not asleep.

0: Just close my eyes for a moment. Verger.
1: Good morning, Your Lordship.
0: Morning? What's the time?
1: It's just struck five, I'm afraid.
0: Has it, by Jove? Newt! Henry! Come along, wake up.
2: What's the time?
0: Just 5 o'clock.
3: Seen anything, Bishop?
0: No, nothing.
2: But you were supposed to finish your tour of duty at 3, my lord. Why didn't you wake me?
0: Yes. Well, you see, you look so comfortable. I didn't like to.
3: Oh, sorry, Bishop. My word, it's cold. Oh, who's that?
0: A verger, of course. What's he look like?
3: Good morning, verger.
1: Good morning, Mr. Archdeacon.
3: I don't think I've seen you before here, have I? Are you new?
1: New? Me? I've been around here for years.
3: Permanently on nights, eh?
2: I say, please can we go home? I'm so cold.
0: Yes, absolutely. Please, aren't you cold, Thatcher?
1: No, Your Lordship, I don't feel the cold. My word, look at the time.
0: Oh, yes, we must go. Come on, Newt, pick up those things.
2: Well, I can't, my hands are numb.
0: No, really? Why didn't you bring some gloves?
2: Well, I did, my lord. I brought my little mittens and you took them. You said you'd get chilblains, so you had to have them.
3: That was when you took my ballot to Arthur.
0: Oh, yes, well, we don't want to go into that. Now, would you mind picking them up, Thatcher?
1: Me? Oh, certainly, Your Lordship.
0: I expect you were surprised to see us here.
1: Well, now you mention it.
0: I've been conducting a little experiment.
1: Oh, yes. Yeah, that's everything. Here you are.
0: Thank you.
1: You are going now, aren't you?
0: Yes, all right. Yes, come along, Henry. A hot bath calls.
3: My word, yes.
0: Thank you, Verger. Good morning.
1: Good morning, Your Lordship.
0: Just a moment.
2: What? What is it, my lord? Have you seen the ghost?
0: Yes, Newt, I believe I have. Verger.
1: Yes, Your Lordship.
0: You say you've been on night duty here for some year.
1: That's right, Your Lordship.
0: Well, well. Gentlemen, allow me to introduce you to none other than the ghost of St. Ogg's.
1: How do you do?
2: Oh, my lord, do you mean...
0: No, Newt, really. I mean that this verger in his black cloak is the person everybody's been seeing. Do you know that you have been terrorizing the close?
1: No, have I really?
0: Really must be more careful in the future.
1: Yes, all right, I will be, thank you. Now, I must be on my way. It's getting a bit late, so if you'll excuse me.
0: Verger!
1: Yes, Your Lordship.
0: Don't go walking through too many walls, will you?
1: Of course not. I only walk through this one.
0: Did you hear that, Henry? The verger's got a sense of humor.
3: He certainly has, Bishop.
2: Oh, hasn't he, my lord?
0: Yes, come on, we'd better go.
1: Well, what's funny about that? Well, time to go, time to disappear.
0: Well, it's nice to be out of those drafty cloisters.
2: Oh, it certainly is, my lord.
0: And we have proved what I've always known.
3: What's that, Bishop?
0: There are definitely no such things as ghosts.
4: In that episode of All Gas and Gators, the parts were played as follows. The Archdeacon, Robertson Hare, the Bishop, William Mervyn, the Bishop's Chaplain, the Reverend Newt, Derek Nimmo, the Dean, John Barron, Mrs. Pugh Critchley, Joan Sanderson, the Ghost, Gerald Cross, Scam, Ronald Forfar. The Bishop Sees a Ghost was written for television and adapted for radio by Pauline Devaney and Edwin Apps. The program was produced by David Hatch.

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2: Hi, and welcome back to Charm Offensive. For those who haven't heard the show before, it's like Channel 4's Friday Night Project, but without the gits. And it's the last in the present series. Whether we come

0: back is Dono to whether BBC finances can actually afford us. The BBC's just announced a huge cost-cutting exercise, which will see the budgets of popular programmes radically pruned. Already the corporation has saved a lot of money by changing the title of their top BBC One chat show to Friday Night with Jonathan King. And they'll be merging other shows so that BBC Two's What the Papers Say and Nigella's Express is merging with BBC Three's hygiene show How Dirty Can You Get to form one new programme called Words, Curds and Turds. However, no expense has been spared for this week's panel. The BBC has given me £100, which I've used cannily to get the best lineup that £75 can buy. And that is Phil Jupitus, Rich Hall and Jack D.
1: Hello. Hello.
0: So, panic at the BBC, and also panic on the high street. The sound of the week was definitely, ah, no, help, what's happening? No, not me, not me. Not a clip from O.J. Simpson's favourite home video, but the sound you'd hear outside any branch of Northern Rock, the bank that lost investors' confidence because it sounds like a gay porn star. So, first question to the team, did you panic this week?
2: Well, in a very orderly fashion.
0: Oh, yes.
2: They were queuing. Admittedly, I did join the queue. Yeah. I have no money invested in Northern Rock. I thought it was the queue for Zeppelin tickets.
0: I actually banked online, and there was actually a queue at my laptop.
3: I was one of the many queuing outside Northern Rock, because I'm actually... I'm a bogus queuer. I queue when I have no need to be queuing or any business to be there at all, because I like the atmosphere. It's camaraderie. It's a sort of blitz mentality, and as someone shared their tea with me, I had an Eccles cake with an old man. And it was a very nice day. And the awkward bit is when you get to the front of the queue and you have to say that, well, in fact, you just got to wing it, really. So I actually opened an account.
0: Rich, you look like someone who doesn't panic.
4: I have no vested interest whatsoever in Northern Rock. I didn't even know that Northern Rock existed until I read the papers.
0: Hugh Edwards accidentally called it Northern Wreck.
4: America, they just say, they don't really try to protect the banks because it just says on the bills, "In God We Trust." Mm-hmm. As far as they're concerned, you can hide your money in a church. Then on the back there's a big pyramid with an eyeball staring at you, so I don't... kind of mixed messages there. If God doesn't work, try this big pyramid with the all-seeing eye.
2: You see, if you were asked if you wanted to save money at Northern Rock, you'd probably be quite reluctant. However, I would back Northern Rock to beat up Bradford and Bingley in a fight.
0: Oh, yes.
3: We might have seen Halifax Howard being lynched if it had gotten even worse. Well, his glasses don't stay on his head when he gets hanged. That's what I've heard.
0: I think they would only do that to kind of instill public confidence, really. And,
4: I have what they call a personal banker, private personal banker. And I went to see him last week. And you'd think that if you have a private personal banker, they'd have an office to invite you in. And I go into the bank, and I have to stand in line to meet my personal banker. And then he comes down the stairs, and he says, "Meet me outside." So we go outside, and we're in the doorway of the bank. And he said, "Well, how much money do you need?" You know, I was looking. I've been looking to buy a place. And he said, "Well, how much do you need?" And it was like he's like Harvey Keitel and Taxi Driver. You know, he's just going, what do you want? What do you want, Chief? What do you want, Cowboy? Huh? Get on out of here. Take it. Well, prime interest, you want the interest only? You want sub-interest? You want subprime? What do you want? Hookers? You want heroin? What do you want? Crack? Loans? Mortgage?
3: Does anyone agree with me that it was a slightly lame crisis? Because it had such a happy ending so quickly. Yeah. With nice, friendly Alistair Darling saying, "Don't worry, I'm going to pay for it all." I think we should give Alistair Darling something as a thank you. Like a new pair of glasses so he doesn't look like Harry Potter in 40 years' time.
0: During cabinet meetings, Gordon Brown takes out his glass eye to just freak Alistair Darling out. I made that up.
3: I've heard he takes out his glass eye and puts it in with the other eye in the same socket. So he's actually got two eyes coming out the same socket, staring at you. And that's what made Alistair Darling panic and say that he'd pay for every loss there's ever been. I was relieved because I've actually lost a lot of money on a horse called Northern Rock, and he said he's going to pay for that as well.
2: At Easter, Gordon takes the eye out and puts a cream egg in. Can you find the missing egg, Alistair? It's snow in the garden.
0: That was a rubbish Gordon Brown impression.
2: It was my generic Scottish, and I apologise for my tacit racism. I sing the song Donald Wears Your Trousers in exactly the same accent. It's not very adaptable, but we have a go.
0: Racism accepted.
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1: In a shock announcement tonight, Radio 4 condoned all racism. A visibly enthralled Jim Davidson said...
0: And if listeners at home have any racist remarks they want to send in, then there is a, there is the racist line that's open. All insults cost £3 a minute. No Jews. So, money, I don't understand money. I watched Stephanie Flanders, the BBC's economics correspondent, was on Newsnight every night trying to explain money, and I didn't understand any of it. Meanwhile, secretly, I was watching Jeremy Paxman, and I think he has the hots for Stephanie. Because normally he's very sort of aggressive, even with his own correspondents, but this time he's sort of, go on, what's a hedge fund? Go on, Stephanie. Oh, I love you.
2: So, interest rates, Stephanie, up or down?
0: I've asked so many people in the city what a hedge fund is, and none of them have been able to answer it. And the governor of the Bank of England was in front of a select committee, and I bet you he quietly was going, I hope they don't ask me what a hedge fund is.
4: Maybe it's just when you hide your money in the bushes.
0: We all do it.
3: I mean, it's all very well for us to sneer at the world of finance, but I think what you're forgetting is that a lot of these guys who work in the city are actually quite thick. A neighbour of mine works in the city, and I mean, he's one of these guys who likes to work hard and play hard. And I mean, he said to me, you know, I get up at 4 o'clock in the morning because that's when Hong Kong gets up. I still think that's a funny name for a baby.
2: Well, of course, something like this happens, and then the various financially involved programs on Radio 4 all click into some sort of overdrive.
0: Moneybox went mad this week. They caused a panic themselves, first of all, by calling themselves Moneybox and the Temple of Doom. And there was actually a run on Moneybox. I don't know if we can hear that. There's a clip.
5: Do you think that the Bank of England and the Financial Services Authority, whose legal job it is to protect financial markets and financial confidence, have done enough to keep the public's faith?
6: Not in
0: In fact, so many people have been ringing up Moneybox Live that it's now full up, and we're having to deal with the calls because we come on after them on Saturdays. So just take a look at some of your financial queries. Someone here's written, will my peps explode? I'm thinking of buying my wife a professional football club for her birthday. Which one would you suggest if I have a spending limit of around £10?
2: I've got one here, Amanda. Mr. Caxton of Newmarket has emailed in to say that he misheard an edition of Moneybox in the mid-90s and he invested heavily in pets rather than peps, and he has 50 chinchillas he doesn't know what to do with.
0: One here says, I've invested all my money in chicken stock. Well, while we're on money, I mentioned at the start massive BBC cuts being implemented right now. So I wonder if anyone else has noticed any attempts at cost-cutting on the radio or television. Any programme titles reflecting budget cuts?
2: Michael Palin's District Line.
7: Who wants to win 10p?
2: 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Which is security footage from branches of Toys R Us.
0: There's a cheap program called You Can Fire Me, I'm Paul Ross.
2: Here's Can't Cook, So I Won't.
3: Who do you think you are? There's no research, just tell us. I was actually asked to do Who Do You Think You Are, but I turned it down because they wanted to drag my family into it. And I just...
0: Holby Avenue. Nigella's Kettle.
4: Hell's Hot Plate.
2: If I'm sorry I haven't a clue listening, they'll be furious.
0: No, I think they'll be quietly confident. Well, while we're talking about the BBC, the other BBC story that we have to mention is the Blue Peter Cat scandal. They had a naming competition for a Blue Peter Cat, just I've just outlined the bare bones of this torrid scandal. The Cat Scan. The most popular name was going to be given to the cat. And in the end, it turned out the cat's name, which was Socks, I think, turns out not to have been the most popular name.
4: Well,
0: Socks.
4: Socks. Yeah. Isn't that the name of the cat that Sherry Blair murdered?
0: Well, some people say murdered, but...
4: Eight.
2: Really?
0: Yes, eight.
2: Whole, in one.
0: She was just yawning.
2: Like a python.
0: But the question is, what was so terrible about the name that the public voted that it couldn't be given to the cat?
2: It was Hitler.
3: That's the one I sent in.
0: I had a cat, I'd call it Say, just so that people would go out and go, here, Say, here, Say, just to confuse everyone in the park. Well, someone who's in deep trouble this week and has been caught on camera, on tape, is O.J. Simpson, poor guy. He just wandered into a Las Vegas casino and allegedly...
3: I thought you were going to say Ming Campbell.
0: Just wandered into Ming Campbell. Said, sort yourself out or else I'm standing.
2: They'd certainly have much more of a can-do attitude with O.J. at the helm, the old Lim Dems, wouldn't they?
3: If you were in a position where you'd been accused of killing someone and actually gone through the court case and got away with it, or been found not guilty, whichever is the least libelous thing to say, wouldn't you...
0: It's all right, he's not going to.
3: Wouldn't you really go away thinking, crikey, that was a bit of a close shave. I think I'll keep my head low from now on. And maybe knock it on the head in the idea of bursting into someone's room with a gun and asking for your suit back.
0: He's not going to sue. For God's sake, what kind of a trial is that?
3: He might come and kill you.
0: So there's something on YouTube of which claims to be the sound of him actually committing the offence. I don't know if we can play that in.
2: That is the worst outgoing answer phone message I've ever heard.
0: Talking about the fact that everything we do is now observed on cameras and caught on video phones, should we just take the easy way out and admit defeat and do what Sherry Blair has done this week, which is just to sign up to publish her autobiography? I just wondered what the opening line would be.
4: I just finished burying Socks the cat under the floorboards.
0: As I dressed for dinner, I turned to Tony and said, does my mouth look big in this? See, that's the route we're taking. And why not? It's an open goal, really. It's a...
3: I was born by cesarean through my own mouth.
0: Radio 4.
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0: Oh, it is, yes. The Sex Life of Us, this big sex campaign on Radio 4.
2: I mean, it's a campaign for anybody that listens to Radio 4 to get some sex, surely. I mean, they've... You know what? I know Radio 4 listeners. I don't want to know about their sex lives as well. I don't care about their gardening problems. I really don't want to know what they do when they're getting busy with each other. And it's just like, and this is what I was listening this morning. It said, well, you know, once my husband tied me up and I really didn't care for it. No, the thing is if Radio 4 are doing a sex week, then it tarnishes every single thing you hear on the network. It's like, you know, you're listening to the shipping forecast. It's like, dogger, roughly, some showers. I can have sex with my wife without repetition, deviation, or... Because it's sex week on The Archers, I keep waiting for, you know, the news to finish, and then Charlotte Green to go, and next on Radio 4, The Archers and the Doggers have arrived in the car park of the Bull. Yeah-da-da-da-da-da-da.
0: Did they credit a sex storyline consultant at the end of the sexy omnibus?
1: The Archers was produced by Vanessa Whitburn, and the sexual consultant was Big John Holmes.
3: They do have a farming consultant, you're right, on the Archers.
0: Yes.
3: But that's got to be an easy job, isn't it, being the farming consultant? on a radio show that's a fiction about living on a farm.
6: Yeah.
3: Oh, it's fine. You go and plant some wheat or something. That's what you need to be doing.
6: It'd be great if you actually heard the farming consultant so that he was, like, cut in to the genuine farming bits. So it's a, there's a fire out in the barn.
3: Or if you heard him in the background going, that wouldn't happen.
6: Yeah. Let's move on. Now, at this point, we were going to do a section about the Liberal Democrats, but in the end, couldn't be bothered. Which is a shame, because it was going to end with me singing a very witty rewrite of a Chuck Berry hit called My Ding-a-Ming. Which would have been nice, but anyway, we didn't, because we wasted a lot of time instead reading about a new book out called Diagnosis Bore-Out, which has become a bestseller. In it, two German academics have claimed that, quote, a significant segment of the workforce is suffering from underwork, lack of challenge, and outright boredom, which, they claim, leads to most of us spending most of our time at work inventing time-wasting strategies. Anyway, to test this theory out, we left the tape running as Jack, Rich, Phil and myself met earlier today to work on this part of the show, and it does indeed show that for most of the time we weren't really focusing.
3: Is there a runner anywhere that can go and get me a different kind of pencil sharpener? Because this is... this, I don't like these kinds.
6: I'll get it. I'm just going out for a smoke. Have you seen the mackerel?
2: Oh, man. Oh, look, I've got 27 oxos and I've just made a beef Rubik cube.
6: Do you know, if you burp into yoghurt, it makes a mess.
3: That's what Rich has just done. Look.
4: How could I consolidate all my freckles into one big birthmark?
3: Your contact lenses are really painful.
2: I've just made a full-size blue tack Pope.
6: I'll be with you in a minute. I'm just going to try and work out why Danny Wallace is on the telly.
4: Hey, guess who's suing for sexual harassment? Jugs over in accounting.
6: Now we move on to a round called... What? There's a free Alice Cooper with every Caramac? It's absurd. I just want a Caramac. I have no need for a leathery man. In which we probe the increasing propensity for newspapers and shops to give away more and more complex free gifts. For example, each day this week, The Guardian is giving away a free bit of Aberdeen. Well, due to a mix-up at the suppliers, The Independent is giving away a free wall chart of Casablanca and a free DVD of Great British Mollusks. So, I wonder, team, if any of you have got any interesting freebies.
4: A canoe.
6: A canoe? What did that come with?
4: It came with the Guardian. It was actually the paper stuck to the canoe. I assumed that they were giving away a canoe.
6: I went into W.H. Smith. It's W.H. Smith is the one that I went in, and I wanted a newspaper and a banana. Okay? I was having a terrible day. And I said, can I have The Independent, please? And she said, right, with The Independent, you get a half-price giant galaxy bar, and with the banana, you're entitled to a free, massive bottle of mineral water. So going in wanting a newspaper and a banana, I came out looking like one of those looters after Hurricane Katrina. But I don't understand how it works. How do they make money if they just give away more and more free stuff? How does that work?
3: It's not a new thing either. With the newspapers, they're giving out CDs and DVDs.
6: Yes.
3: But that has been going on for years. It's just that, you know, in the old days, it didn't work very well because it had to be LPs and they had to snap them in half to get them through your letterbox.
6: You get a free Times with The Independent.
3: I was saying only the other day, I was saying to my wife, you know, isn't it great? We've come this far and we don't own any of the recorded works of John Denver. And only the very next day, with the newspaper, out drops a CD of his greatest hits. You know, and it makes you sick, frankly, doesn't it? Because, you know, we're ordinary people. We've worked hard not to have the things we haven't got. Because that's what shopping is about, isn't it? It's having things in your house that you want. So don't start giving me things I deliberately have never bought.
4: I think there's a huge clearinghouse somewhere of just stuff they can't give away. Okay. Because it's just really odd, the choices. Mm. This week, letter to Brezhnev. I got that one. I mean, I bought a paper and letter to Brezhnev was stuck to it. And I never really wanted to see Letter to Brezhnev. Mm. But also, I thought, it's probably a pretty good film, so I'm not going to throw it away. Mm. So it's just sitting there. Mm. It'll always sit there. I'll always have a copy of Letter to Brezhnev, and yeah. I will never watch it.
6: Yeah.
2: And this will keep happening. Mm. And you'll keep getting these films you don't want to watch
4: yeah.
2: until eventually you're going to have to start your own newspaper to give them away.
3: One newspaper is actually now, and this is really shocking, they're actually giving away real comedians with the newspaper. I opened the paper and a little tiny Patrick Kilty jumped out.
6: Yeah.
3: And he was standing there on the table while I was having breakfast. And you don't want that. You don't want a little man in a suit going, where you're from. When you're having your breakfast, you know, who did you hear? Was it the council? Get out. Get out.
6: Tough kitchen! Free newspapers are giving away false comedians. So I got a Justin Lee Collins with Metro.
3: Which is a false newspaper, let's face it.
6: Yes. A homeless person came up to me and said, spare some change for a cup of tea and get a free latte.
3: The danger with all of these giveaways is that some of these publications just... They patronise their readership, because a friend of mine is a doctor and he got a copy of The Lancet the other day and had a plastic stethoscope stuck to it.
6: There was a crash and I saw an ambulance administering blood and free minty aero.
2: Oh. No, because after a road traffic accident, your blood sugar does tend to crash a little.
6: Now then, what's new and what's not? Nobody knows anymore because there are so many rebrandings and revivals going on. This week, Richard Branson's Virgin Megastores have been sold off and renamed Zavi, which sounds like the name of a Bulgarian circus dog. Meantime, Sex Pistols, Led Zeppelin and Margaret Thatcher have all made comebacks. And,
3: I opened the paper and saw that picture of Mrs. Thatcher. And then I looked closely and actually realised it was Robert Plant from Led Zeppelin.
4: I think Bob Dylan should get back together. I think Led Zeppelin should reform under its original name, which is Muddy Waters. I think a lot of bands reform and we tend to equate them with a certain period in our life, and we've all moved on, and so has the band. The Village People came back. The Indian would now own a casino. A policeman would be nowhere to be found when you needed him. The builder would be Polish. And the cowboy would be gay.
2: I love the idea of a Polish builder in the Village People. Mm. ZNCW.
3: Yeah. What are you talking about? What are you talking about, a gay person in Village People?
6: There's a free Village person with every Daily Star.
3: There is... a bit of trivia that I learned, that Led Zeppelin, they spelt the lead in Led Zeppelin, L-E-D, because they were worried that it would be mispronounced in America by people. Mm. And the Beatles had the same problem, apparently.
2: Although not in Jamaica.
3: As I said to Reiki Gayavaze, I said, you know... You've got to change your name before you make it big in America. If you need to use mine, I don't mind, but...
6: But why do companies change their names?
4: Well, when a product becomes too popular, then, mm-hmm. and gets too many imitators, then you probably should consider changing your name. On Caledonian Road, and there's not only a Kentucky Fried Chicken, but there's also a Texas Fried Chicken.
2: On the Bethnal Green Road, there's a Kentucky Fried Chicken, there's an Alabama Fried Chicken,
4: yeah.
2: there's a Dixie Fried Chicken, and there's a New Orleans Fried Chicken. And my mate went into the fourth of these that we'd driven past and went, excuse mate, what state's your chicken in?
4: I think the Body Shop will probably have to change its name now, because...
2: What?
6: Okay, with all the rebranding going on, it's time now to have a roundup of all the latest company rebranding news from the city. And here with it is Vaughan Savage, or as he's now known, Vaughan Savage Solutions.
8: Looking to attract a more upmarket readership, The Sun, starting next year, becomes Helios. Ming Campbell has rebranded himself after heading a committee to review contemporary popular culture. He's decided to call himself Ming Ming Sputnik. Foot and Mouth is causing panic again, so DEFRA is rebranding it Piggly Wobbly. The food and drink industry has called for the word binge to be replaced with surge. KFC is to be rebranded as Fictional Colonel's Bucket of Beaks. With typical directness, Ryanair's chairman, Michael O'Leary, has announced that the company will henceforth be known as No Refunds, You Clicked on Gdansk, although your luggage is where you originally wanted to go. Asparagus grown in northwest France is to be rebranded Brittany Spears. From next month, a four-pack of Special Brew will be repackaged as four tins of Angry held together by a swan strangler. Three Mobile have issued a press release saying that from now on, they will be called, I'll call you back when I'm actually touching a mast. And finally, Marmite is to be known as Salty Liquid Bear Cack. You either love it or hate it.
6: Okay, well, with the last show of the series, we thought it was only appropriate to give Vaughan Savage the very last word. That's all we've got time for this series. If you've got any complaints about any of material on this week's show, then do email it to BBC Complaints. We really do look at your emails and log them. So don't forget to mark it just a minute. Goodbye!
8: Amanda Iannucci's Charm Offensive, presented by Amanda Iannucci. The guests this week were Phil Dukakis, Rich Hall and Jack Dees. It was written by Amanda Iannucci and Nick Doody, Tony Roach, Ian Martin, Roger Drew, John Holmes, Sook Pranu and Sean Gray. And the producer was David Tyler. The programme was a positive production for the BBC.
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0: I came across Mr. Kipling in the meadow by the church. If I've painted that spire once, he said, I've painted it a dozen times. 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
4: Bags, Mags and Bags, written by Sanjeev Kohli and Donald McCleary. Episode 5, The Festival of Maltodextrin.
5: There you go, Mrs. Bell. Two fries, chocolate creams and a TV and satellite week.
4: Thank you, my dear.
5: So, a fries cream double feature. Something good and substantial on the television, is it?
4: Oh, yes. Feature length Poirot. Ooh. So I'll need one for either side of the news.
5: Could I suggest something to while away the grey area between the two installments?
4: I've told you before, I don't want your fireworks.
5: Ah, can't blame us for trying though, huh, Mrs. Bell?
4: No, I do enjoy your banter, Ramesh, but I've got a cat, and they don't like fireworks.
5: Hmm, and let's be honest, it is hard to see how we could crowbar more pleasure into your luxury fondant chocolate and murder mystery combo. It is both amazing and great.
4: That's right. Cheerio, then.
5: Cheerio. How the hell are we going to shift all these blooding fireworks?
6: Did you mean to say bleed in there?
5: Yes, I did, but don't let that detract from my heightened state of anger. 3 months we've had this gunpowder-based monkey on our backs.
6: Well, that's how it goes. 3 days of rain round bonfire night, 3 months of suffering. Quite biblical, really.
5: It would be biblical if everybody was suffering, but it's just the bloody shopkeepers.
6: Yeah, it always is.
7: Hello, lads.
5: Hello, Father Henderson.
7: A couple of things. Second thing first, right. I just popped in to see if the good doctor is in.
5: Are you all right, Father?
7: Oh, yes, I'm fine. I was just trying to emulate the sound of a TARDIS. Oh, but it appears to have backfired spectacularly.
5: Oh, right. Yes. I see the TARDIS. Right. Well, go on, do it again now that I know.
7: No. I'm too self-conscious now. I'm a bit embarrassed, to be honest.
5: Gain strength from God?
7: Oh, very good idea. Yes, I'm better now. Has my Doctor Who magazine materialised?
5: Yes, it features an interview with that metal dog.
7: Oh, dear. As a man of God, I'm supposed to be tolerant of all creatures, but I can't stick canine. He rips my knitting. Is that harsh?
5: Well, as a man of God, it's good that you've directed your invective towards a fictional character.
6: Aye, rather than Muslims or something like that.
7: Yes, you've got a good point there. Yes, I shall continue to hate canine in order to free up my love and optimism for a multi-faith Britain. And 10 silk cup, please.
5: So, what is on the ecumenical agenda tonight?
7: Well, I'm looking forward to the Poirot later on, so you better throw in 2 ripple bars for either side of the news. Apart from that, I'm pretty free until Shrove Tuesday.
6: What is a Shrove, Father?
7: Do you know, I've absolutely no idea. It's actually quite a fallow time in the Christian calendar.
5: So, what happens on Shrove Tuesday?
7: We consume pancakes, that's quite good. And, of course, it is customary to humorously flip a pancake directly onto the kitchen ceiling.
5: Right. So, have you ever considered introducing a more explosive element to these Shrove-based festivities?
7: What? You mean curry pancakes?
6: No, he means fireworks.
7: Oh, fireworks? At a Christian festival? Oh, no.
5: But, Father, imagine how much amusement could be derived from a pancake being launched towards the stars attached to a Galaxy Whizzer rocket.
7: I do see your point, but, well, Lent is actually a festival of abstinence, and, well, a Galaxy Whizzer rocket with a pancake all tied to it does not say abstinence to me. And you know me, boys. I am one of the most progressive, dare I say it, futuristic priests knocking around. I I'm the one that comes up with all the very witty epigrams outside the church to draw in the punters.
8: Oh, I like your posters. That last one was a belter.
7: Thank you. Oh, okay. Yes, yes. Contact God today using an email.
8: I don't get it.
7: Well, I think you would have done had you seen the accompanying cartoon of Bart Simpson in his nightgown praying to God on his knees.
5: Oh, Nemail, Nemail. This is quite hilarious. It is both amazing and great. Bart Simpson, though, were there not copyright issues?
7: Well, you try taking God to court. I think you'll find it's his Bible you're swearing on.
5: Oh, I tell you what, Father, God's got it sewn up. I was fined for daring to appropriate the image of the Incredible Hulk on my chest freezer. The lawyers came down on me with the wrath of the Incredible Hulk himself.
7: Yes. I can't help noticing, though, you still have the image of the Incredible Hulk on your freezer.
5: I'll tell you what I told the lawyers. That is not the Incredible Hulk. That is the amazing, disgruntled man. You'll notice that he is blue and cursed with a lazy eye.
6: Don't make the amazing, disgruntled man disgruntled. You won't like him when he's disgruntled.
5: He's not that agreeable when he's gruntled.
7: Indeed. Well, thanks for the suggestion, Ari the Fireworks, but I think we'll stick with the manually propelled pancakes. Oh! I nearly forgot. I was wondering if you wouldn't mind putting this missive up in your frontage, as it were.
6: Bring in by sale. All proceeds to Father Henderson's church roof fund.
5: Slap up your notice, Father. I am a multi-faith retailer.
7: Thank you. There's not much room, is there? What's it? Jumble sale. All proceeds to Rabbi Tuckman's synagogue roof fund. Sponsored penalty kicks. Featuring a guest appearance by Christine and Neil Hamilton, who are a bit off the radar, aren't they? All proceeds to the Sikh Temple roof fund. What's this one? Fun run. All proceeds to the Iman Hacks Mosque roof fund. My goodness, it would appear there isn't a dry worshipper in the parish.
6: Got a bit of competition there, haven't you, for your roof?
7: I have to say, that's taken the wind out of my sails a bit. I'll put it here. Right. Oh, give me the good doctor and I'll be on my way.
9: And she lay on the floor for 3 days before anyone found her.
6: Oh, no, that's terrible.
9: Yes, I mean, we've all wondered, haven't we? What would we do in that situation?
5: I know what I would do.
6: Ramesh.
5: No, shut up, Dave. If I had osteoporosis and I lived alone, I would have the presence of mind to carry a Galaxy Wizard rocket in one pocket and a box of Cook's matches in the other. And as soon as I took a bad fall, well, I would have a distress flare, wouldn't I?
9: But what about the glass bottle to launch it?
5: Yes, well, yes, the glass bottle, yes. Yeah. Well, I would wear an apron at all times, and I would pop an empty glass bottle into the front pouch.
9: But what if you took the bad fall onto your front? You'd pierce your stomach with a shard.
5: All right, bloody hell, it was an idea.
6: That was a bit desperate, Ramesh.
5: It's these bloody fireworks, Dave. Never in my 30 years of shop has an item proved itself so intractable. Hello, Fat Adam. Not that I resent your presence or indeed your generous patronage, but what are you doing here? Shouldn't you be at school?
10: Yeah, I didn't fancy school today, so I told Mrs. Miller it was Schlemiel Day.
6: Oh, that's nice. Schlemiel Day. Happy Schlemiel Day, Fat Adam.
5: So what does this Schlemiel Day signify?
10: Nothing. I made it up. School aren't going to question the Jewish holidays, are they? PC Brigade and all that.
5: Fat Adam, as a responsible member of this community, I have to say that your manipulation of religious ignorance is immoral, but bloody ingenious.
10: £5 mixture, please.
5: No, Mr. Hack. It is not that your hands have got bigger. It is the wagon wheels that have got smaller. Huh?
11: Hello.
5: Ah, back again, Father.
11: God moves in mysterious ways, some of which involve multiple visits to a shop.
5: You know Mr. Hack from the mosque, don't you?
11: Well, of course. Hello, Sid.
12: Hello, Father. We are well acquainted, Ramesh. Many is the time we have locked theological horns over a game of ping-pong at the gay and lesbian drop-in center.
11: Laden down there. Are you doing the weekly shop?
12: Just a few odds and sods.
11: No, I couldn't help noticing that we seem to share a roof-based problem.
12: Yes, Father. The roof has been leaking something chronic.
11: No, tell me about it. Listen, good luck with the fun run. What are you going as this year?
12: Well, you know me. I'm quite partial to the early Warner Brothers cartoons.
11: Yes. Last year, you were Wile E. Coyote.
12: Yes, well, this year the show has turned. I am Roadrunner. But...
7: I'll look forward to that. Bye now.
12: Bye. Right, what can we do for you now?
7: Right. Well, I've had a brainwave vis-a-vis the roof. I thought I could cover the cost if I sat in a bath of baked beans for a bit.
12: Right. And how would this make you money?
7: I would be sponsored to sit in the bath of baked beans.
10: Oh.
7: Disdressed as a pirate.
13: Naturally.
12: Right, so this is why Sid bought all the beans with the pork sausages.
10: What?
12: Yes, all of them. Cleaned me out, actually.
7: Oh, bloody hell.
13: Yeah, he bought some toothpicks as well. He's going to have to pick out the pork sausages before he sits in the bath.
12: Well, there weren't any regular baked beans left, were there? Rabbi Tuckman bought them all this morning. It's been a very good day, actually, sales of beans-wise.
7: What? That was my idea. Who let the cat out of the shoe? I bet it was that Mrs. Chevalier. Can't hold her own water. Now what am I going to do?
13: Well, I suppose you could have a chat with Sid. Get the discarded sausages off him. Sit in the bath of sausages.
7: Sausages. A bath of sausages. You cannot sit in a bath of sausages. What's funny about that? There is no sausage juice. Well, I tell you what, normally right. Normally I approve of a multi-faith community, but this has really ripped my netting. Good day.
12: Oh dear, it's all kicking off now.
13: Yeah? Why didn't they just go up the big Asda?
12: No, Dave, the good rabbi was up there first thing. They're all out of beans. Comic relief, isn't it?
13: Oh, yeah. I'm not sure about this, Ramesh. It's a bit unethical.
12: What's unethical, Dave? It's a new festival. Everyone loves festivals. It's a time for enjoyment and festivity. Oh, that's probably where the word comes from, you know?
13: Yeah, but inventing a festival to flog fireworks, that's wrong. You'll go to the bad fire.
12: Yes, a bloody big fire. A bonfire surrounded with fireworks. Sold by my fair hand. Anyway, what do you think Father's Day is, huh? It's a made-up festival, isn't it? Made up to flog surplus novelty gifts.
13: No, it isn't.
12: Oh, right. So what did you receive last Father's Day?
13: Oh, I did very well, actually. I got a miniature snooker table, comically called Pocket Billiards.
12: Christ.
13: And a Homer Simpson combined dart holder and alarm clock. Oh, and backgammon in a shoe.
12: And did the Father's Day sundries give you pleasure, however fleeting?
13: Yes.
12: So, what is the harm in making up a new festival, huh? A firework-centric festival.
13: And what's it going to be celebrating?
12: Fireworks.
13: Right.
12: We've got a Christian Science Quarterly, Buddhist World, World of Buddhism, might be a bit of overlap there, Nudist Buddhist, Sikh Monthly, Hindu Weekly. Well, we need more magazines. We've got the most gods, isn't it? The Adventures of L. Ron Hubbard, the Mormon Advertiser, the Catholic Observer, and the Radio Times.
13: Ah, we don't need all these magazines. Why don't you just use Uri Geller's Many Roads to God?
12: What the bloody hell is that?
13: It's a new part work. Free yarmulke with part one.
12: Right, fetch Uri then. 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
13: There you are.
12: Right, I have decided that the as-yet unnamed festival will be held on Saturday, 29th of March.
13: Why?
12: Because there's a Bond film on, and you can't have a decent festival without a bit of Bond action.
13: Yeah, but it's on ITV2, and it's Octopussy.
12: Well, that's the beauty of the multi-channel culture, isn't it? Now, all we need is a focal point for our celebration. Consult the unctuous spoon-bending internationalist.
13: Well, let's see. You've got Ganesh, the blue elephant god. He looks the business. You've got your guru, Gobind Singh. He was the last living guru.
12: Mm-hmm.
13: You've got the green man. You've got your Santa, your Widdershins, your Jesus, and your Easter bunny.
12: Yes, there's quite a wide spectrum of icons, huh? But who could be our central figure?
13: Well, what about one of them celebrities? Everyone likes them.
12: Right, pass the heat then. Let's see who's hot and who's not. Right, where's that hotness barometer they have? Ah, Natasha Kaplinsky?
7: Nah.
12: Gwyneth Paltrow?
7: Nah.
12: David Guest?
13: I don't know who he is.
12: And yet he appears to have a chat show on Bravo 2 Plus 1.
7: Nah.
12: Now, this is the problem of celebrity. They're not universally loved. What we need is someone that could physically embody the explosive nature of the firework. Someone larger than life. Someone that everyone can relate to, but with the gravitas to anchor his own festival.
7: Hello, René.
12: Hello, Father Henderson.
7: A box of Terry's All Gold, please.
5: Is that everything?
7: No, actually. I would like to offer you my profuse apologies and this box of Terry's All Gold. I am so sorry I kicked off earlier.
5: That's all right.
13: Yeah, you're under stress.
7: Well, actually, I'm a bit more relieved now. We had a bit of a multi-faith summit. Well, I say that. I mean, I had a bit of a chat with Sid and Lionel over at Aldi's. We were all baked bean shopping and, well, we had a bit of a brainwave. We've decided, in order to celebrate the multi-faith nature of New Millennium Britain, we're going to have a multi-faith...
5: Saying multi-faith a lot.
7: Let me finish. We're going to have a multi-faith bean bath. We're all getting in.
5: Oh. Lovely metaphors. Mm-hmm. All the paths to God in one bath of beans.
13: Small question. Who gets to tap in?
7: The sore point, actually. Yours truly. Last in and all that. And, of course, Christianity is the youngest of the three Abrahamic religions. So, as you know, the youngest
5: gets to tap in.
7: Anyway,
5: yes.
7: Can't stand chatting to you. There are beans to put in a bath, and it's more time-consuming than one would think. Do spread the word.
5: Bye-bye, Father.
13: Good luck.
5: And thank you for the Terry's All Gold. Put them back on the shelf, Dave.
13: I'm way ahead of you, Ramesh.
5: Right. Alok, Sanjay, finally. Come and give me a hand with this bunting.
14: I don't do bunting.
5: You're doing this bunting.
14: What is bunting?
5: Bunting is this thing, isn't it? It's all triangular flags on a string. Bunting.
14: And why are you putting up bunting?
5: I'm putting up bunting to celebrate the Great Indian Spring Festival.
14: I didn't know there was one.
5: Ah, you see, this is your bloody generation all over, isn't it? We bring our rich traditions to this country and you forget them.
7: Ah.
5: Oi, hands off those hot cross buns.
14: I'm sure I know all the big festivals. What's this one called?
5: Dave, would you like to do the honours?
13: It is the Festival of Maltodextrin, a festival of lights.
14: We've already got a festival of lights. It's called the Valley.
5: I know that, clever coach, but this one has exploding lights in it.
14: Oh yeah, Dad. Fireworks. So yeah, tell us more about the famous Indian festival of Maltodextrin.
5: Well, it all revolves around the great vengeful god Malto.
14: Oh yeah? And what's he all about then?
5: Well, he is, he's both amazing and great, and,
13: explosive, Ramesh.
5: Yes, explosive. He's an explosive character. Explosive. Hence the fireworks to appease his fiery anger. Here, Dave, show them the picture.
13: Here he is, the great god Malto in his full glory.
14: Here, he looks a bit like the Incredible Hulk, only blue. Yeah, Dad. Just like the amazing disgruntled man off the chest freezer.
5: Yes, it's typical, isn't it, huh? People steal our valued religious icon, Maltodextrin, and they twist him for their own tawdry commercial gain.
14: Yeah, like the Jolly Green Giant. The Quakers were livid. But why would they use Maltodextrin, who's like a blue Hulk and is probably quite hot and angry in that, and then use him to sell freezer stuff, Dad?
5: Yes, well, you obviously don't know your own religion, isn't it? I mean, obviously, you're ignorant to Malto's other defining characteristic. Well, in order to cool his raging heat, he has the ability to fire cooling shafts of ice from out of his blue fingertips.
14: A bit like ice poles then, Dad.
5: Now that you mention it, yes. That's a bloody point, Sanjay. Dave, we're stocking up on ice poles.
14: This is great, Dad. Non-beans business has been slow, hasn't it? This could give it a real kick up the arse.
5: Hadn't really occurred to me, Alok, but you know, maybe.
14: Dad, leave it with me. I'll rustle up some interest.
5: Sanjay, get busy with the bunting. He is explosive. He has the explosive character. He's always venting his anger with explosions that shoot from his eyes. Sometimes they are in rocket form. Sometimes they are round and spinning, almost like a, you know, this Catherine wheel. And sometimes they are more low-key and stick-like, like a handheld sparkler, 5 quid for a box of 10.
15: This sounds like a great festival. Much better than Shrove Tuesday.
16: Yeah. I mean, what is a Shrove anyway?
17: Yeah, what is a Shrove?
5: Stop. Enough Shrove chatter. Pay attention to my culture. I'm trying to educate you in the ways of the god Malto.
7: I have a question. Why is the god Malto blue in hue?
5: Yes, well, most of the Hindu gods are. It signifies power and a higher level than that.
13: Yeah, in much the same way as Renaissance depictions of God feature him in a Santa beard and a nightie.
5: Remember, everyone, to buy your chapatis.
15: Oh, I couldn't. I'm chapati intolerant. I'm not being racist or anything. They just bag me up.
5: Oh, no, you don't eat them. No. You attach them to the Catherine wheels and they spin round and they eventually disintegrate due to the centrifugal force.
15: All right. So what does that signify then?
5: Well, it's, it's a circle of life, isn't it, huh? The path unwinding, a leap of faith on a brand new day.
7: But the chapati falls apart.
5: Everything falls apart, Father. It's entropy. All that is visceral will return to the earth.
7: Oh, that is very, very clever, that. Now, is that a lyric from Pink Floyd or Whitesnake?
5: No, no, it's just me thinking it and then saying it just now.
7: But look, it's a bit wasteful, though, isn't it? All that chapati detritus flying willy-nilly.
13: Well, it's no more wasteful than about a million boiled eggs all painted like Wonder Woman and the White Power Ranger being rolled down various hills.
5: Yes, and making the whole park smell of egg for a week.
7: A six-pack of chapatis, a Catherine wheel, and a slice of Mr. Kipling's humble pie, please.
5: Yes, Mr. Kipling does make an exceedingly resonant metaphor.
7: Is it a metaphor, though, or just symbolism?
5: It was an excellent sentence, Father. Don't ruin it.
18: Right, everyone, look busy.
19: We are busy!
18: I know, I'm sorry, but I panicked. The mayor's coming.
5: What? The mayor's coming? Here? I hope he's not expecting a freebie.
18: No, Dad, you'll like this. It's going to be great.
20: Am I addressing a Mr. Ramesh Majhu?
5: You are indeed. Is it true then? Are you the mayor or just a minion?
20: Do I look like a minion? Check out the bling. $10,000 that's worth. It's the real deal. You want to bite it?
5: Not especially.
20: Nice shop you've got here. Very well appointed. I like your wall of crisps. Did you know there's an obscure bylaw which means that I, the mayor, can take anything I like from your shop and there's nothing you can do about it?
5: Huh?
20: Were you aware of that? Bet you weren't. Were you, though?
5: No, this is the first I am hearing.
20: Well, it's true. Oh, look at me. I'm hovering.
21: In the name of the benevolent god Mardo, not the Ritter Sport.
20: Oh, I find myself strangely drawn to the Ritter Sports. Don't even want them. Just had my lunch at the primary school, but you know what? Just because I can, I'm going to pocket three of them for later.
5: No. No. You bastard!
20: Ah! Got you. That was too easy. Oh, look at his face. There is no bylaw.
5: Oh.
20: I can't take anything I want. You lot are all the same. Not Asians, I mean retailers. I took a rack of ribs off the butcher's. You should have seen his face. Had a laugh about it, though, and he let me have the ribs. Goodwill gesture, you know? Happens a lot, that. People just giving me stuff.
5: Do they?
20: Yes.
5: Is that what they do?
20: Yes, it is.
5: That's interesting.
20: Isn't it?
5: Very interesting.
20: I think so.
5: Good for you.
20: They just give me things.
5: Really?
20: I don't ask.
5: No?
20: Don't have to.
5: I see. Put the Ritter Sport back.
20: Oh, well. You don't ask, you don't get. Shall I cut to the chase?
5: I'm serious. Put the Ritter Sport back.
20: Whatever.
5: Put it back.
20: Fine.
5: Mr. Mayor, as you can see, I'm a very busy man. To what do we owe this pleasure?
20: Well, on behalf of the community, I would like to thank you for your public-spirited endeavours in trying to enhance the community spirit with this Festival of Lights.
5: Oh, yes, yes, thanks for that. The festival of maltodextrin has been neglected down the years. I thought it was about time that somebody, you know, bigged it up.
20: Yes, and it is to your credit, which is why I've decided to throw my full weight behind the street party.
5: Street party?
18: Yeah, Dad, great idea, isn't it? And the mayor has expressed an interest in capping off the day with a fireworks display. A fireworks display? Eh, Dad? A fireworks display!
5: A fireworks display, you say? Hmm, interesting idea.
20: Of course, we will need to source the fireworks, and your son tells me that chapatis feature quite heavily in the celebrations. Fireworks and chapatis, eh? I wonder what sort of an establishment would vend such disparate items under one roof.
5: Mr. Mayor, help yourself to a Ritter Sport. Right, two boxes of Galaxy Wizards.
22: Check.
5: Fiery Centurions, two boxes of.
22: Check.
5: Wizards hats.
22: Check.
5: Oh, bloody hell.
22: What's wrong, Ramesh?
5: It's this, Dave. It's all this. It's gone too far. I was desperate to shift these fireworks, but a street party? That's too much. It's drawing attention to my deceit, isn't it? Oh, some high-ranking Hindu big shot's going to rumble us. I just know it.
22: Hang on a minute. You show me the big register of official festivals. Where is it? I mean, your 50th was a big do, wasn't it?
5: Yes, it was actually a big do. There's five Lazy Susans. I mean, that's a big party by anyone's estimation.
22: And there was three religious leaders there, at least. But you weren't worried about that, were you?
5: Yes, but I didn't invent a fake god then, did I? I mean, don't get me wrong. I did think about it. It was my 50th, but I didn't. No, mate, no. I'm going to get letters about this in green ink.
22: Nah, I don't know what you're worried about. You're doing a nice thing, uniting the locals. Trestle tables will be used. Orange squash will be spilled. It's a good day out. And if you happen to make a fortune selling fireworks and chapatis, then all the better. Relax.
5: No, I'm not sure, Dave, but what are you doing with that hammer?
22: I'm nailing these chapatis to the galaxy whizzers.
5: You idiot! Don't do that! Use blue tack, you halfwit.
22: Well, Ramesh, looks like the Festival of Malto Dixon has been a big success. All the fireworks sold, Mayor over there doing a dance. Hello, Your Grace!
0: Bangladeshi!
22: And chapati bits everywhere. Oh, and who's this? Could it be the vengeful god Malto? Greetings and salutations.
2: Can't bloody believe it, man.
22: What's the problem?
2: Well, I go all the bother of putting 8 pairs of water wings on my arms and legs, painting myself blue, acting all vengeful and that, and distributing ice poles to the kiddies, and not one of the bloody press has shown up.
19: Oi, vengeful god Malto? Keenan wants a raspberry, Mr. Freeze.
2: Oh, it's hard work being a god. Laters.
5: Tell you what, Dave, good job the press didn't come or I'd be strung up.
22: Oh, come on, Ramesh. Where's the harm? Look, everyone's having fun, all mixing together. And look at that multi-faith bean bath. They've joined into the spirit of things, haven't they?
2: Oh, actually.
22: Oof, what? Oh, they're a... Oh, I didn't need to see that.
5: Why are they getting out?
22: I don't know, but they don't look best pleased, do they?
5: They're pointing at me. Oh, bloody hell. I knew this would happen. What was I thinking? All the local religious leaders in one bath and I think I can invent a new festival near them? Right, fine. Bring it on.
23: Ramesh, we want a word with you.
5: Yes, Father.
23: We've been having a multi-faith summit in the bath about you.
5: Mm-hmm.
23: There's something you have been keeping from us.
5: Yes, there is. And to be honest, Father, it has been weighing heavily on me.
23: Yes, Ramesh. You do all-day breakfast in a can, don't you?
5: I what?
23: Let's not waste any more time. I need you to get all the cans out of your shop.
22: What's going on?
23: Well, you may have noticed an extra religious leader in the bath.
5: Yes, that is Mr. Sandhu. He is the Gyani from the Sikh temple.
23: Yes, a bit of a late entry him. And as Sikhism was founded in 1499, making it the youngest of the major world religions, he got the tap end, which was good news for me, but bad news for the bath.
22: Why is that? There's always room for a Sikh, isn't there?
23: Oh, yes, but unfortunately his excessively luxuriant beard has actually soaked up a lot of bean juice, and I can't see us solving our collective roof problem sat in a bath of dried pulses.
5: Perhaps I can help you out there. You see, as well as being a vengeful god, Malto is actually a benevolent god.
23: I know. I've had several ice pops. Look at my blue tongue.
5: He dispenses more than...

0: my firework money to the multi-faith Beanbath.
1: Really?
2: Why, really?
0: Yes, really. I want to do my bit to keep all the local faiths dry.
1: Well, that is very generous of you, Ramesh. Very generous indeed. But I will still need those all-day breakfasts, if that's okay.
0: It will be my pleasure. Dave, come and help me.
2: Wow. I have to say, Ramesh, I'm very impressed. You've made absolutely no profit whatsoever.
0: Well, actually, we're £1.59 down. It's a small price to pay for my peace of mind.
3: Excuse me, am I addressing a Mr. Ramesh Marju?
0: Yes, you are.
3: I understand you are the man who has fabricated this multi-faith festival of maltodextrin.
0: Yes, that is me, yes.
3: Good, excellent. I'm from Watermark Cards. I wanted to talk to you about licensing.
4: Bags, Mags and Bags, with Ramesh, played by Sanjeev Kohli, Dave by Donald Cameron, Alok by Keva Novak, Sanjay by Omar Raza, Father Henderson by Gerard Kelly, The Mayor by Brian Pettifer, Mrs. Bell by Gabriel Quigley, Fat Adam by Tom Urie, and Keenan's Mum by Leah McRae, with other voices performed by the cast. The director was Colin Gilbert, the producer was Gus Beattie. Bags, Mags and Bags is a Comedy Unit production for BBC Radio 4.
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0: Yes, Minister, by Anthony Jay and Jonathan Lynn, starring Paul Eddington as the Right Honourable James Hacker MP and Nigel Hawthorne as Sir Humphrey Appleby, with Derek Foulds as Bernard Woolley in Open Government.
1: And here at Birmingham East, the returning officer is just declaring the result.
2: David Lloyd Evans, 4,106. Arthur William Gaunt, 19,321. James George Hacker, 21,793. And I hereby declare that James George Hacker has been duly elected to serve as Member of Parliament for this constituency.
1: And so, Jim Hacker's back with an increased majority in his marginal constituency, and after many years as a shadow minister, seems almost certain to get a post in the new government. We'll be coming back to Birmingham East to have a word with Mr. Hacker, but meanwhile, back to the studio for some more results.
3: I haven't had a call yet.
4: Who from?
3: Our new Prime Minister, who do you think?
4: What do you expect? The car's only just got back from the palace. I saw it on the news.
3: Any minute now, then.
4: So who was on the phone?
3: Frank Wisel. He's on his way over.
4: Why doesn't he just move in?
3: And he's

0: I don't understand you. He's my political advisor. I depend on him more than anyone.
1: Why don't you marry him?
0: Oh, Abby, do overreact to everything. There it is!
2: Hello? Yes, speaking? Oh, yeah, thanks, yes. Lovely party, wasn't it? Yes, I've got a headache too. Look, I wonder if I could call you back. I'm waiting for a rather important call. Thanks. Bye. Alderman Spottiswood. Wish people had stopped ringing up to congratulate me. Don't they realise I'm waiting for the call?
1: You sound as if you're about to enter the ministry.
0: Yes, but which ministry? That's the whole point.
1: It was a joke.
0: Ah, yes, I see. Are you very tense?
1: Oh, no, I'm not tense. I'm just a politician's wife. I'm not allowed to have feelings. A happy, carefree politician's wife.
0: Well, what are you doing on your hands and knees?
1: I'm looking for a cigarette. I can't find any.
0: Well, try the cigarette box.
1: It's empty.
0: Now, take a Valium.
1: I can't find the Valium. That's why I'm looking for a cigarette. Jim, I've had it. Would you pop out and get some?
0: No, I don't leave the phone, sorry.
1: Look, if the PM wants you to be in the stupid cabinet, the PM will phone back if you're out, or you can phone back.
0: Annie, the point is, I ran the campaign against the PM for the leadership. You just never know. If I'm out, who knows?
1: I could take a message.
0: There it is! Hello! Yes, speaking. Oh, Michael. No, I haven't had a call. Have you had a call? Bill's had a call. What's he got? Europe? Bill's got Europe.
1: Lucky Europe. I didn't know Bill could speak French.
0: Can't even speak English. What? No, I'll phone if I hear anything. Hello, hello.
1: Darling, that was the front doorbell. It'll be Frank.
3: Did you know Martin's got the Foreign Office?
0: Has he?
3: Jack's got health and Fred's got energy.
1: Has anyone got brains?
0: What? You mean education?
1: I know what I mean.
0: Well, what's left? I mean, what have I got?
4: Rhythm?
0: Frank, I've heard nothing. It's hardly surprising. My entire career is about to go down the drain and up the spout because the Prime Minister of Great Britain is totally unable to get through to me on the electric telephone. Maybe you can get it.
1: Hello?
5: Oh, this is the BBC here. We were wondering if Mr. Hacker would like to be interviewed on the PM programme this afternoon.
1: PM?
0: PM? Give me that.
1: Yes, but...
0: Yes? Jim Hacker here.
5: Are you available this afternoon?
0: Yes, any time at all. Any time at all.
5: Good. We thought perhaps we could interview you.
0: Yes, I've been hoping you'd call.
5: Tell me, what job do you think you're likely to get?
0: I beg your pardon?
5: What job do you think you're likely to get?
0: Well, not for me to say. I mean, that's for you to tell me.
5: What?
0: What? I don't decide. The PM decides. I mean, you're the PM's office.
5: Oh, No, I'm sorry, you misunderstand. This is the BBC PM programme office.
0: Oh, sorry. What a silly mistake. Yes, look, I'm sorry, I'll have to call you back. Bye.
1: Well, I did tell you, but you kept on.
0: Oh, you answer the bloody phone.
1: Hello? Mrs. Hacker speaking. Oh, congratulations, Prime Minister. It's Annie here. Yes, I'm
0: get fine. Back up. Hello, Prime Minister. Yes. I'll be on the next train.
6: A further group of cabinet appointments has now been announced from number 10. The post of Minister of Administrative Affairs goes to Jim Hacker, the former Shadow Minister for Agriculture, who held on to his marginal seat at Birmingham East by an increased majority of...
7: Good afternoon, Minister.
0: Good afternoon.
7: Bernard Woolley, Principal Private Secretary, and this is Mr. Lloyd Pritchard, the Assistant Private Secretary.
0: How do you do? And this is my political advisor.
7: Ah, yes, of course, Mr. Weasel.
8: Wise.
7: Yes. I'm so sorry. Oh, this way, Minister. Yes, Minister, I was the Minister's Principal Private Secretary, but that, of course, was in the last government. However...
0: No. I'm sure you'll be just the thing.
7: Oh, thank you, Minister. How kind.
0: Where are we going?
7: You're going to your office, Minister.
0: Oh. Yeah, what about Frank? Where's Frank? Frank, my political advisor. He was with us a minute ago. What happened to him?
7: He's being taken care of, Minister.
4: Would you be good enough to wait here, sir?
2: But this is the waiting room.
4: Precisely, sir.
2: But I am Jim Hacker's special advisor.
4: Yes, well, the minister now has a whole department to advise him, sir.
2: Look, he needs me.
4: Of course he does, sir. But until the minister sends for you, would you be so good as to wait?
7: Sherry, minister?
8: Jim.
7: Gin?
8: No, I said Jim. Call me Jim.
7: Well, I think if it's all the same to you, I'd rather address you as minister, minister.
8: Minister, minister? Oh, fine. Yes, I see what you mean. Yes, does that mean I have to call you private secretary, private secretary?
7: No, please call me Bernard.
8: Oh, thank you, Bernard.
7: You're most welcome, minister.
8: Cheers, Bernard.
7: Your health, minister.
8: Well, what now?
7: Ah. Minister, may I present Sir Humphrey Appleby, the permanent Under-Secretary of State and head of the DAA.
8: Hello, Sir Humphrey.
9: Hello, and welcome.
8: Thank you.
7: I believe you've met before.
9: Yes, we did cross swords when the minister gave me a grilling over the estimates in the Public Accounts Committee last year.
8: Oh, I wouldn't say that, Humphrey.
9: You came up with all the questions I hoped nobody would ask.
8: Well, opposition's about asking awkward questions.
9: And government is about not answering them.
8: Well, you answered all my questions anyway.
9: And I'm glad you thought so, Minister.
8: Now, who else is in this department?
9: Well, briefly, sir, I'm the permanent Under-Secretary of State, known as the Permanent Secretary. Woolley here is your principal private secretary. I, too, have a principal private secretary, and he is the principal private secretary to the permanent secretary. Directly responsible to me are 10 deputy secretaries, 87 under-secretaries, and 219 assistant secretaries. Directly responsible to the principal private secretaries are plain private secretaries. The Prime Minister will be appointing 2 parliamentary under-secretaries, and you will be appointing your own parliamentary private secretary.
8: Can they all type?
9: None of us can type, Minister. Mrs. Mackay types. She's the secretary.
8: Pity. You could have opened an agency.
9: Oh, very droll, sir.
7: Most amusing, sir, most amusing.
8: Suppose they all say that, do they?
9: Oh, certainly not, Minister. Not quite all.
8: Well, now, to business. You'll have to forgive me if I'm a bit blunt, but that's the sort of chap I am. Don't care for this chair very much. It's awfully uncomfortable.
7: We can change it for you, Minister.
8: Oh, can you?
7: Well, we can change anything, Minister. We can change furniture, upholstery, decor, office routine. Your wish is our command.
8: Well, in that case, I'd like a new chair. I don't like swivel chairs.
7: It used to be said that there are 2 kinds of chairs to go with 2 kinds of minister. One sort folds up instantly, and the other sort goes round and round in circles.
9: Bernard?
8: Well, now, this department has got to cut a great swathe through the whole of the stuffy Whitehall bureaucracy. We need a new broom. We're going to throw open the windows, let a bit of fresh air in. We'll cut through the red tape and streamline this creaking old bureaucratic machine.
9: You mean a clean sweep, Minister?
8: That's right, clean sweep. Open government. That's what my party believes in, taking the nation into our confidence. How do you react to that?
9: In fact, Minister, just as you said in the House on May the 2nd last year, and again on November the 23rd, and in your Observer article, and your Daily Mail interview, and as your manifesto made clear.
8: Oh, you knew that.
9: Perhaps you'd like to look at these proposals, Minister. They outline the ways in which this policy could be implemented and contain draft proposals for a white paper for your approval. We thought the white paper might be called Open Government.
8: You mean it's all been...
9: It's all been taken care of, Minister.
8: Oh. Well, who did all this?
9: The creaking old bureaucratic machine. No, seriously, we are fully seized of the need for reform, and we have taken it on board.
8: I must say, I'm slightly surprised. I thought I'd have to fight you all the way.
9: People do have funny ideas about the civil service. We're just here to help you formulate and implement your policies.
8: Proposals for shortening approval procedures in planning appeals.
9: Hansard, volume 1007, column 189, quote, Mr. Hacker, is the minister aware that planning procedures make building a bungalow in the 20th century slower than building a cathedral in the 12th century? Opposition laughter and government cries of shame.
8: They didn't actually cry shame.
9: Quite so, Minister.
8: Right, well, that's it then.
9: But there are just 1 or 2 more things.
8: What thing?
7: Well, if you would just like to check your diary for next week, Minister.
8: My diary? You didn't know I was coming. You didn't even know who'd win the election.
7: Well, we knew there would be a minister, Minister.
8: Don't start that again.
7: Sorry. Even if we didn't know it would be you.
9: You see, Her Majesty likes the business of government to continue, even when there are no politicians around.
8: Isn't that rather difficult?
9: Yes. And no.
7: Well, it's going to be quite a busy week, Minister. 9 cabinet committees, a speech at the annual dinner of the Law Institute on Monday at 8, a deputation from the British Computer Association at 10:30 Tuesday morning, opening the National Union of Public Employers annual meeting at 11 on Wednesday, for which we'll have to make another speech.
8: Yeah, but what about all the other things I have to do?
7: What other things, Minister?
8: Well, I'm on 4 policy committees of the party for a start.
9: Well, I'm sure you won't want to be putting party before country, Minister.
8: No, of course not.
7: I'll get your boxes, Mr.
8: Boxes? Already?
9: Well, of course, we kept the last minister supplied with work throughout the campaign, but I fear... Well, it's not for me to criticise.
8: What do you mean?
9: Well, it's a harsh thing to say of anyone, but some of the boxes actually came back with the work not done.
7: If you could deal with the first 4 by Saturday evening, the driver will collect them and deliver the other 2.
8: Yeah, but Villa's playing at home to Liverpool. I've got a surgery in the constituency on Saturday morning.
9: Well, we could, in fact, minimise the paperwork so that you need only take the major policy decisions.
8: No. I take all the decisions round here. Now, what time shall I come in on Monday?
7: Well, you'll be catching the 7:45 train from New Street.
8: Will I?
7: And your driver will meet you at Euston Platform 7.
8: Fine.
7: And now, I'll just put in these draft proposals, and that's your key.
10: Get out of the
11: Enough of this.
10: But you can't go in there.
11: Just try and stop me. Tim, what's going on?
8: Ah, Frank, where have you been?
11: I've been in the waiting room.
7: Would you mind? We are in private conference with the minister.
11: Then I should be here too.
7: Oh, why is that?
8: Calm down, Frank. Sir Humphrey, I want Frank to have his own office in the department.
9: Certainly, Minister, if you insist.
8: I do insist.
9: Well, I believe we have some spare office space in Walthamstow, don't we, Bernard?
11: Walthamstow?
9: Yes, it's very surprising, isn't it? The government owns property all over London.
11: I don't want to be in Walthamstow.
7: It's a very nice part of Walthamstow.
9: Walthamstow's a very nice place, so I gather.
11: I need an office here, in this building.
9: Oh, why is that?
8: I agree with Frank Humphrey.
9: Well, in that case, Bernard, we must find an office here for Mr. Weasel.
11: Why is...
8: And I want Frank to have copies of all the papers that you give me.
7: All?
8: All.
9: It shall be done, Minister. All the appropriate papers.
12: Your brandies, gentlemen.
9: Ah, thank you very much.
13: Hmm. How's your new minister, Humphrey?
9: Well, learning the rules very quickly for a new boy. How's your new cabinet?
13: No problem. Can hardly tell the difference from the last one.
9: Cheers. Hmm. Arnold, I hear the American ambassador's been spending a lot of time with the PM these last few days.
13: Yes.
9: Defence or trade?
13: Both.
9: The aerospace systems contract?
13: I don't want the cabinet to hear about it yet.
9: Oh, yes. This aerospace thingamy would be rather a coup for the PM, wouldn't it?
13: Rather. Of course, it's been in the pipeline for months, but now the PM will take the credit.
9: Nice. Yeah, Bernard.
7: Sorry to interrupt, Sir Humphrey, Sir Arnold, but if you could just okay the redraft of the minister's winding-up speech, I can get it straight down to the house.
9: Yes, of course. Care to join us?
7: Oh, thank you, Sir Humphrey, as long as I'm not too long.
9: Well, get yourself a cup of coffee. So it might be an embarrassment to the PM if a hypothetical minister were to rock the Anglo-American boat.
13: Yes, grave embarrassment.
9: How grave?
13: Man overboard, I should think.
9: Oh, you mean it might cut short a promising new ministerial career?
13: No question.
9: Ah, Bernard, tell us what you make of our new minister.
7: Absolutely fine.
9: Yes, we'll have him house-trained in no time. He swallowed the whole diary in one gulp, and I gather he did his boxes like a lamb last Saturday and Sunday.
7: Yes.
9: So long as we can head him off this open government nonsense.
7: But I thought we were calling the white paper open government.
9: Well, of course. Always dispose of the difficult bit in the title. Does less harm there than in the text.
13: It's the law of inverse relevance. The less you intend to do about something, the more you have to keep talking about it.
7: Yes, but what is wrong with open government, actually? I mean, why shouldn't the public know more about what goes on?
13: Are you serious?
7: Well, yes. It's the minister's policy, after all.
13: My dear boy, it's a contradiction in terms. You can be open, or you can have government.
7: But don't the citizens of a democracy have a right to know?
9: No. They have a right to be ignorant. Knowledge only means complicity and guilt. Ignorance has a certain dignity.
7: But if the minister wants open government...
9: You don't just give people what they want if it's not good for them. Do you give brandy to an alcoholic?
7: Yes, but...
13: People don't know what you're doing, they don't know what you're doing wrong.
7: But all the same, Sir Humphrey, I am his private secretary, so...
9: My dear boy, you will not be serving your minister by helping him to make a fool of himself. Look at the ministers we've had. Everyone would have been a laughingstock in 3 weeks, but for the most rigid and impenetrable secrecy about what they were up to.
7: Then what do you propose to do about it?
9: Can you keep a secret?
7: Yes, of course.
9: So can I. Now, if you'll excuse me, I have to make a telephone call.
7: Well, I'd better be taking this draft back to the minister.
13: Yes, thank you.
9: Hello? Martin? Has the Weasel had a copy of the invoice for the new American addressing machines? Yes, I know it's sensitive, but get it to him today. But Martin, let him find it near the bottom of the pile.
10: Jim, look what I found.
14: We've got them. We've got them by the short and curly.
10: What are you talking about?
14: We've got Sir Humphrey Bloody Appleby and Mr. Toffino's private secretary, Snooty Woolley, just where we want them. See this? This innocent-looking piece of paper, mm-hmm. It's political dynamite.
10: Calm down, Frank. I don't know what you're talking about.
14: This is an invoice for 1,000 computer video display terminals at £10,000 each. That's £10 million.
10: So?
14: Made by the Pittsburgh Manufacturing Corporation.
10: Imported from America?
14: I know.
10: But we make computer peripherals in Britain, in my constituency.
14: I know.
10: What about unemployment?
14: I know.
10: This must be stopped.
7: Sir Humphrey to see... Oh, I'm sorry.
10: No, come in. I want to see you both, as it happens. Sit down, Humphrey.
9: Thank you, Minister.
10: Now, Frank has just found this contract for 1,000 video display terminals.
9: May I see it? Yes, for the whole civil service in Whitehall.
10: But they are not British.
9: That is unfortunately true.
10: But we make these machines in Birmingham.
9: Not of the same quality.
10: Better quality. They come from my constituency.
9: Well, we were advised...
10: Humphrey, this contract must be cancelled.
9: It is beyond my power, Minister. This can only be cancelled by the Treasury.
10: Why is that?
9: Well, it would be a major change of policy for the civil service to cancel contracts freely entered into, especially with overseas suppliers. Of course, if you wish to take it up with the Cabinet...
10: How do you expect me to face my constituency party?
9: Why need they know? Why need anybody know? We can see that it never gets out.
14: Open government.
10: That's right. Open government.
14: If the order can't be cancelled, it must be published.
10: That's right. It must be published.
9: Why?
10: Because... Why, Frank?
14: The manifesto. Also, it'll make your predecessor look like a traitor.
10: Yep, there you are. Two unanswerable reasons.
9: Yes, but surely...
14: Well, you didn't bargain for this, did you? Huh?
9: But surely you're not suggesting that the minister should make a positive reference to this confidential transaction in a speech?
14: Speech? That's... Jim, what about that speech you're supposed to deliver to the Union of Office Employees?
10: Good idea, Frank. I'll talk about this scandalous contract, and we'll release it to the press today.
14: There. Who's running the country now?
10: Do you object, Humphrey?
9: Well, I think it might be regrettable, Minister, if we were to upset the Americans.
10: The Americans. It's time somebody jolted them out of their commercial complacency. We should be thinking about the British poor, not the American rich.
14: Right.
9: Well, of course, Minister, if that is your express wish, the department will back you up to the hilt.
10: That is my express wish.
7: Then I'd better circulate the speech to the relevant departments for clearance.
10: Clearance? What's it got to do with any other department?
9: Well, surely open government demands that we should include our colleagues as well as our friends in Fleet Street.
10: Hmm. Yes, that's fair enough.
14: I'm not sure.
10: Well, thanks, everyone. But, Sir Humphrey?
9: Yes, Minister?
10: Make sure it goes straight to the press, will you?
9: Minister, we shall obviously serve your best interests.
10: Pass me the dictating machine, Bernard. Now, how does this sound, Frank? As you know, we have made a pledge to the people about open government. So, let's have some open government. Now, I have discovered that only last month the previous government signed a contract to import £10 million worth of office equipment from America for use by the civil service.
14: Bureaucracy.
10: Civil service bureaucracy. So... We are being fobbed off with second-rate American junk by high-pressure, smart-aleck salesmen from Pittsburgh, while British factories stand idle and British workers queue up for the dole.
7: Unemployment benefits.
10: The dole, Bernard. Well, If the Americans are going to take that kind of advantage. Why, hitherto.
7: Hello, Minister.
10: Yes?
7: Something's come up.
10: Yes?
7: A minute from the PM's private office.
10: No, don't bother me now.
7: To all departments, to inform you that the PM is planning a visit to Washington next month and is anxious that the visit will result in a valuable Anglo-American defense trade agreement. The importance of obtaining this agreement cannot be overestimated.
10: Fine. Oh, my God. Has my speech gone to the press?
7: I presume so, Minister, as you requested.
9: Minister, sorry to burst in, but all hell's just broken loose at number 10. Apparently, they've just seen your speech. They're asking why we didn't obtain clearance.
10: What did you say?
9: Well, I said that we believe in open government, but it seemed to make things worse. The PM wants to see you in the House right away.
10: Oh, what's going to happen?
9: Well, the Prime Minister giveth, and the Prime Minister taketh away. Blessed be the name of the Prime Minister.
15: Hello, Vic. Do you know Sir Humphrey Appleby, Vic Gould, Chief Whip?
16: You're a real pain in the arse, Jim, aren't you?
15: What?
16: The PM's going up the wall.
15: Really?
16: Hitting the roof. You can't go around making speeches like that.
15: I'm sorry, but...
17: It's open government.
16: Oh, shut up, Weasel. Nobody's asking you.
15: Weasel. But he's right. I mean, open government was in our manifesto, one of our main planks. The PM believes in it, too.
16: Open, yes, but not gaping. In politics, you've got to learn how to say things with tact and finesse, you Burke. And when to say nothing at all. How long have you been a minister?
15: A week and a half.
16: A week and a half. I think you may have earned yourself a place in the Guinness Book of Records. I can see the headlines already. Cabinet split on US trade. Hacker leads revolt against Prime Minister. Well, that's what you wanted, isn't it?
9: Ah, Sir Arnold, what news?
15: That speech is causing the Prime Minister some considerable distress. Has it been definitely released to the press?
9: Well, the Minister gave express instructions for 12 noon. Isn't that right, Minister?
15: I am appalled at you, Humphrey. How could you allow the minister to put himself in this position without going through the proper channels?
9: Well, the minister and I believe in open government. We want to throw open the windows and let in a bit of fresh air. Isn't that right, Minister?
15: Well, Minister, it's good party stuff, but it places the PM in a very difficult situation personally.
10: But what about our commitment to open government?
15: This seems to be the closed season for open government.
9: Well, do you want to give thought to a draft letter of resignation, Minister? I mean, just in case, of course.
10: Can't we hush it up?
9: Hush it up?
10: Yes. Hush it up.
9: What do you mean? Suppress it?
10: Yes, I suppose I do.
9: I see. You mean that within the framework of the guidelines about open government which you have laid down, you're suggesting that we should adopt a more flexible posture.
10: Am I? Yes.
7: Excuse me, Minister, about the press release.
10: Yes.
7: There appears to have been a development which could precipitate a reappraisal of our position.
10: What?
7: Apparently, we failed to rescind the interdepartmental clearance procedure.
10: What?
7: The supplementary stop order came into effect.
10: Hmm?
7: So it's all right, Minister. Your speech has not yet been sent to the press. Oh. It's only gone to the Prime Minister's private office. Oh. The duty officer had no instructions to send it out before it was cleared with the PM and the Foreign Office. The American reference, you see?
10: How come?
9: The fault is entirely mine, Minister. This procedure for holding up press releases dates back to before the era of open government, and I, unaccountably, omitted to rescind it. I do hope you'll forgive this lapse.
10: Yes, of course. Yes. That's quite all right, Humphrey. Quite all right.
9: Thank you, Minister.
10: After all, we all make mistakes.
9: Yes, Minister.

In Open Government, you heard Paul Eddington as Jim Hacker, Nigel Hawthorne as Sir Humphrey, and Derek Fields as Bernard. Annie Hacker was played by Diana Hoddinott, Frank Weisel by Bill Nye, the Cabinet Secretary by John Nettleton, the Chief Whip by Edward Dewsbury, and Nigel and the Returning Officer by Hayden Wood. The radio presenter was Gordon Clyde, and the newsreader was Bob Doherty. Yes, Minister was written by Anthony Jay and Jonathan Lynn, and produced by Pete Atkin.

0: hope you're not hungry, dear Henry, dear Henry. I've just burnt the roast and I've ruined the spuds.
1: Well, that's a nice thing, isn't it? After I've been working...
0: Henry, I've got me secret supply.
1: You don't mean...
0: Polo mints.
1: Yum, yum.
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1: Sorry I'm late, honey. The police towed my car away again.
0: Oh, no. Never mind. Come on. Have a nice cup of tea and forget about it.
1: Yes, I can't think of anything I'd like better.
0: I can. Come here, my big, wonderful husband.
1: Phoebe, what do you want?
0: Well, that's a fine thing to say.
1: The last time you kissed me like that, you went out and bought a new dress.
0: I did, huh?
1: Yes, now, what do you want this time? Phoebe, don't kiss me like that. I can't afford it.
0: All right, sit down now for your tea.
2: And what is it you can't afford?
0: Oh, my husband thinks I want him to buy me something just because I gave him a kiss on account.
2: On account of what?
0: On account of I need a new fur sole.
1: Oh, so that's it. Well, you're not getting it.
2: Oh, can after she paid you a kiss in advance?
1: Aggie, unfortunately, fur shops have to be paid in cash.
2: Aye, more's the pity. It would be a much happier world if kisses were the only currency.
1: I'll bet you wouldn't be so happy on payday. What would you do if I gave you a check for 100 kisses?
2: I'd cash it with the milkman.
0: Ben, drink your tea.
1: All right, honey. Oh, Aggie, I'd like breakfast an hour earlier tomorrow morning. Our new chairman is flying in from Canada tomorrow.
2: Oh, very well. I won't forget. I'll away and make some more toast.
3: Aggie, make that lots of toast, will you? I'm hungry.
0: Will do. Sit down, dear, and have your tea.
3: Thanks, Ma. And how's my wonderful father today?
1: What's the matter with you?
3: Nothing. That's a very nice-looking suit you're wearing.
1: Thank you, and I'm happy to say it's too big for you.
3: Well, I'd look silly in it. It takes a very handsome man to wear a suit like that. And you know something else?
1: Yes, you're fishing for something.
3: You're right.
1: You have to do better than your mother, son. She thought she could get what she wanted with a kiss.
3: Oh, don't worry. I'm not that desperate.
1: All right, then. What is it?
3: Could you lend me 15 pounds, old chap?
1: Now, look, Richard, the last time I loaned you money, you took 6 months to pay it back.
3: Well, this time it will be different. I only want to borrow the money for a month, old boy.
0: What does a month old boy want with money?
3: Ma, I need it for some camera equipment.
0: Now, Richard, don't argue with your father. I'm sure if he could afford to lend you that money, he'd buy me a fur sole.
4: Hi, Mother. Hi, Greg.
1: Hello,
0: hi, Mother Barbara, dear.
5: Hello, Daddy, darling. And how's our big, handsome executive today?
1: The buttering up queue forms on the left.
5: Huh?
1: Your mother wants a fur sole. Richard wants camera equipment. Now, what do you want?
5: Oh, nothing.
1: That's the first reasonable request I've had today.
5: I mean nothing for myself. I'm collecting money for our dramatic club. What shall I put you down for, Daddy?
1: A mean old man.
5: You can't do this to me. I've told all the girls at the club how generous you are.
1: Well, just untell them.
2: Here's your toast. Oh, and Mr. Lyon, I forgot to tell you. Colonel Price telephoned. He's dropping in this evening.
1: Oh, it must be something important.
2: Aye, he said the new chairman will be staying over here longer than he expected.
1: Oh, fine.
5: Well, what's the matter, Daddy? Don't you like him?
1: It's not a him, it's a her.
3: Well, what do you know? A chair lady.
2: There are such things, you know.
0: Ben, I think you're being very unfair. You haven't even met her.
1: No, but I understand she's a nosy busybody who spends her time prying into the private lives of all of her executives.
5: Well, she has a nerve.
2: Now, Mr. Lyon, how do you know it's true?
1: Because we've had plenty of news about her from Canada. They say she wouldn't hesitate to sack a man who wasn't a good father and husband.
3: Oh, gosh, that's terrible. Where will you find another job?
1: Richard, I'm not amused.

0: is here.
1: I'll be right down, honey.
0: Sit down, Colonel.
2: Oh, thank you, Beebe. Sorry to disturb you all at this hour, but our new chairman, Mrs. Matthews, is arriving tomorrow.
3: Yes, Pop told us.
2: She'll be in on the afternoon plane.
1: Oh, hello there, Colonel.
2: Oh, hello, Lyon. By Jove, you look handsome tonight.
4: Huh?
2: Oh, yes, indeed. It's a pity all our executives aren't as distinguished-looking as you are.
4: So you've joined the buttering-up squad, eh?
2: Oh, is that any way to talk to the general manager of your company?
4: It is when he wants something.
0: Well, come on, kids. We better go in the den.
2: Oh, no, no. I want you to hear this. Besides, I need protection.
4: All right. What's on your mind?
2: Well, Mrs. Matthews isn't a bad sort. It's just that she compares every man she meets with her late husband. Evidently, he was a wonderful fellow. Always doing things for his wife and children. A very generous type, like you, Ben. You know, Beebe, I hate to ask you this, but Mrs. Matthews will be here for 6 days, all on her own.
0: Yes?
2: Well, she doesn't like hotels, and she's very anxious to get to know her executives and their families.
4: What are you trying to say?
2: Now, Ben, don't get upset. Mrs. Matthews simply wants to stay in a normal home and enjoy the company of a contented husband and wife and their charming children.
4: Oh, well, that's different. I was afraid she wanted to stay here.
2: That's exactly what she does want.
4: Don't tell me you invited her here.
2: Oh, no, she sort of invited herself.
4: This is the dirtiest underhanded trick that's ever been played on us.
2: I knew you'd take it like a good sport.
0: Now, darling, we must be hospitable. Can you think of anything in particular she'd like?
4: Yes, make some room in the hall cupboard.
0: What for?
4: Well, she'll need somewhere to hang up our halo.
5: Mrs. Matthews be here.
0: Colonel Price is bringing her over at 6 o'clock.
6: Oh, I've never seen your husband in such a state about anything. He's phoned me 6 times today, telling me what to wear, what to say, what to do.
0: Isn't he home yet?
6: No, his car's probably been towed away again.
7: Well, I'm all ready.
5: What in the world are you dressed up for?
7: Pop told me to wear a dinner jacket.
5: With jeans?
7: Well, I was just trying to strike a happy medium.
6: Now, stop clowning and go up and change.
7: Okay, okay. Boy, what a fuss. You think Danny Blanchflower was coming for dinner?
6: Who's she?
5: Who?
6: Blanchflower.
5: Skip it, Mother.
6: Oh, I hope Master Richard behaves himself tonight.
0: Yes. You know, sometimes I wish he'd taken lessons in deportment.
5: Oh, so do I. If anyone needs deporting, it's Richard.
6: Well, somebody could do with some lessons in tidying up, too. Papers all over the sofa. Mrs. Lyon, is it all right if I throw these comic books away?
0: Oh, let me see, Aggie. The Adventures of Teddy Bear and Fluffy Pussycat.
5: Those are Daddy's.
0: Oh, Barbara, you know good and well he got them for the little boy next door.
6: Well, put them away in the kitchen dresser.
7: Well, how do I look now?
5: Oh, that's better, Rich. You look almost human.
0: I wonder what's keeping Mrs. Matthews. It's after 6 o'clock.
5: Oh, she probably stopped off to have her halo re-silvered.
7: I wonder if she hangs it up or sleeps with it under her pillow. I think I'll ask her.
6: Richard, don't you dare. Don't you dare say a word about that halo.
7: Oh, don't worry, Ma.
0: Oh, here they are, Nana. Barbara, you won't say anything either, will you?
5: Oh, of course not, Mother. I won't even ask her if her wings are molting.
0: Really, I'll answer it.
2: Oh, good evening, Beebe. This is Mrs. Matthews.
0: Oh, hello, Mrs. Matthews. Come in.
8: Thank you, Mrs. Lyon. It's very nice of you to invite me to stay with you.
0: Oh, we're delighted. Here, let me take your coat and your halo.
8: Oh. Did you say halo?
0: Oh, no, no. She said, hello.
2: Oh, this is Mrs. Lyon's daughter.
5: Hello, I'm Barbara.
8: Nice to meet you, Barbara.
7: And I'm the intelligent one of the family.
5: This is my brother Richard, but I don't brag about it.
8: You know, you sound just like my son and daughter.
2: Oh, Mrs. Matthews, I have some work to do at the office, so if you'll excuse me, I'll say good night.
8: Good night, Colonel Price.
2: See you all tomorrow.
0: Bye-bye. Come on, let's sit by the fire.
8: A very pleasant thought. Why is Colonel Price working at this time of night?
0: Well, my husband says he's a very conscientious man.
8: Are you sure there isn't something wrong with his home life?
5: Oh, no, he's very happily married.
8: Good. I like to know the men who work for our company are beyond reproach. Where's your husband tonight, Mrs. Lyon?
0: I imagine he's at the police station.
8: Pardon?
7: Yes, he's been there a dozen times in the last 2 months.
8: Oh, gracious.
5: They're always towing his car away.
3: Oh, I see.
0: Otherwise, he'd be home. He's always home at 6 o'clock.
8: That's the type of man I like. He probably can't wait to get home and give you a big kiss. Now, why doesn't Colonel Price do that?
0: Oh, I don't know him that well.
8: I can see where your children get their sense of humor.
7: Oh, Mrs. Matthews, is it okay if I take your suitcases upstairs?
8: Okay, Richard.
9: Hello, Skeeter, my boy.
0: Oh, there's my husband now.
8: Good. I'm so anxious to meet him.
9: Well, well, and how's my sweet, darling little family?
0: Oh, hi, Daddy.
5: Hello, dear.
0: Oh, Mrs. Matthews, this is my husband.
8: Hello, Mr. Lyon. I'm delighted to meet you.
9: I know. I mean, it's a pleasure to meet you. Baby, sweetheart, here's some lovely flowers for you.
0: Well, what have you been up to?
9: My dear wife's always joking.
8: Well, that shows she's a happy woman.
9: Oh, Barbara, dear, here's a little powder compact I bought for you.
0: Oh, thank you, Daddy. You know, we're a couple of lucky girls.
9: And two very pretty ones, too. Right, Mrs. Matthews?
8: Yes, indeed. And the resemblance is remarkable. With those lovely big eyes, with long eyelashes, and those pretty dimples, it's obvious who Barbara takes after.
9: Well, thank you.
7: Your suitcases are in your room, Mrs. Matthews, and I put Pop's electric blanket on your bed.
8: That was very thoughtful.
7: Hi, Pop.
9: Richard, my boy. Guess what Daddy got you?
7: Huh?
9: Here, son, I bought you an itty-bitty scarf.
7: What for? It isn't my birthday.
9: Does it have to be your birthday for me to bring you a present? The scarf is just a token of my affection. You silly fathead.
7: Oh, sure. Thanks, Pop.
9: Oh, Mrs. Matthews, would you like to go to a theater or movie tonight?
8: No, I'd much rather stay here.
9: Good, then we'll have one of our usual musical evenings.
8: Huh? What?
9: Yeah, that's right, Barbara. You can get out some of our favorite tunes.
8: What a charming idea.

0: Mrs. Lyon, that was a simply wonderful dinner.
1: I'm so glad you enjoyed it.
0: I've never seen so much food in my life.
2: Neither have we.
3: Where's Daddy?
1: Oh, he's getting us some more coffee.
0: He just won't let anyone do a thing, will he?
2: No, he sure is acting different.
0: Oh. I mean, he's not always like this?
3: Oh, Richard, that means he's acting differently from other men.
0: I see. Well, I'm glad to hear he's not a hypocrite. As my husband always said, some men pretend to be good for their own selfish gain.
3: Oh, Daddy wouldn't think of doing it for any personal gain. He's always been good for nothing.
0: I'm sure you meant that in the nicest possible way.
4: Well, well, here we are. Nice hot coffee.
1: Oh, wonderful, dear. Put it down here on the coffee table.
2: Boy, that's really steaming.
4: Yes, now don't burn yourself, sweetheart. Let it cool off first.
0: Well, while we're waiting, how about starting your musical evening?
4: Oh, yes, yes, of course. Now, Mrs. Matthews, have you any particular favorite?
0: Oh, yes. Do any of you know Mendelssohn's arrangement for pianoforte and violin in G sharp minor?
1: No, but you can start and we'll join in the chorus.
3: Mother, dear, you don't sing it, you play it.
2: We haven't got a piano 40. Would 220s do?
4: They're only kidding, Mrs. Matthews. They have such a sense of humor.
3: Why don't we put on our favorite Calypso record and sing to that?
4: Well, I'm game if the rest of you are.
1: Well, I don't know the words.
2: Well, you don't have to. With a Calypso, you just make them up as you go along.
0: That I'd love to hear.
3: All right, but remember, you asked for it. I'll get the record.
4: Well, now, what are we going to sing about?
1: We'll sing about you, dear, because you're such a wonderful father.
4: Good idea.
5: All set? Let's go.

0: all behind him now.
1: Calypso, Calypso, Papa Ben is wonderful, he loves him so.
0: I sounded like a nightingale singing those words.
2: Well, a voice like yours

0: Where's Mrs. Matthews?
1: She hasn't come down to breakfast yet.
0: Oh, good. I just saw Aunt Florrie, and she's furious with Daddy. I hope she doesn't meet Mrs. Matthews.
1: What's Pop done now?
0: He borrowed Aunt Florrie's lawnmower and broke two of the blades. Now she can't cut her own lawn. Furthermore, he walked all over her umbellularia.
1: You know, if Pop was here, he'd have an answer for that.
2: Father has all the answers.
0: Oh, hello, Aggie. What did that mysterious remark mean?
2: Well, it seems Mrs. Matthews' husband used to get up and cook the breakfast, so your father wants her to think he does the same thing.
0: You're kidding.
2: No, I'm not. And the fact that your father offered me the money for a new coat has nothing to do with it.
1: Don't tell me you took that money and let him do it.
2: Master Richard, do you think I would accept a bribe?
1: No, of course not.
2: Then you don't know me very well.
0: Aggie, Daddy doesn't know a thing about cooking.
2: He knows as much as your mother does.
0: That's what I mean.
3: Good morning, kids.
2: Hi, Mary.
4: Good morning.
2: What time will breakfast be ready?
4: You'd better ask your husband. He's cooking it.
2: He's doing what?
4: Aye, you'd better not try and stop him. He put me out of the kitchen and locked the door. Well, I'm going to do a bit of shopping.
2: Would you mind telling me why your father's cooking the breakfast?
1: Well, he's trying to make an impression on Mrs. Matthews.
2: Well, that's all very well, but this is going too far.
0: Oh, Mother, let's not hurt his feelings. After all, he's got his heart set on cooking it.
2: No, Barbara, I don't intend to stand by and let him poison everybody. I'll do it myself. Oh, Ben! Ben! Let me in.
5: Sorry, dear, I can't. I'm making the pancakes.
0: Well, so long, everybody. It's been nice knowing you. So long.
1: Hey, Barbara, wait for me.
2: Oh, no, you don't. You're going to stay here and suffer with the rest of us.
1: Oh, I'll get it. It's probably Angela. Hello?
6: Hello?
1: Is that you, my precious darling?
6: Yes, sweetheart. Are we going to the movies tonight?
1: Well, I can't, sweetheart. Mrs. Matthews is visiting us.
6: Since when?
1: Since last night.
7: Good morning, all.
1: Pop said she flew in from Canada on her broom.
2: Richard, dear, Mrs. Matthews is here.
1: I know, I'm telling Angela.
6: What does she look like? Is she pretty?
1: Are you kidding? Is Mrs. Matthews pretty?
7: Hello, Richard.
1: She's beautiful.
6: Oh, she is she? Think I can trust you?
1: Oh, I think so.
6: All right, darling. See you for lunch.
1: Wonderful.
6: Bye, sweetheart.
1: Bye, darling.
2: How sweet. Oh, Mrs. Matthews, did you sleep well last night?
7: Like a log. Something smells good. What is it?
2: It's my husband.
7: I hope not.
5: Well, it's on the table. Come and get it.

0: Richard, aren't you going to try some of these lovely pancakes?
1: No, thanks. I'm not very hungry.
0: But you must eat something. You're a healthy young man.
1: I know, and I want to stay healthy.
2: Oh, here, B.B., I buttered your toast for you.
0: Huh? I can see your husband's determined to spoil you. I've never known such a man.
3: Neither have I.
0: As the teenagers say, the aroma from these pancakes really sends me.
1: Well, don't eat them or you'll never come back.
2: Now, Richard, stop the funnies. Mrs. Matthews, go ahead before they get cold.
0: I certainly will.
2: Bebe, eat your pancakes.
3: Wait a minute, dear. Don't rush me. How are you doing, Mrs. Matthews?
0: These pancakes taste like heaven.
1: I knew she was on her way.
2: Be still. Well, Bebe, what do you say?
3: Sam, they're good. They're wonderful.
0: That's an understatement. Oh, you must give me the recipe for these pancakes. I've never been able to make them.
1: Pop, they're great. You're a terrific cook.
2: Oh, stop bragging about me, son.
0: You should be used to compliments by now. I've never heard anyone say an unkind word about you.
4: Oh, Bebe, where's that stupid fat-headed idiot?
5: More coffee, Mrs. Matthews?
2: Bebe, go and see
3: yes,
2: Florrie.
3: Yes, dear, yes. Oh, excuse me. I must talk to our neighbor, Mrs. Wainwright.
0: Is something disturbing you, Mr. Lyle?
5: No, nothing at all. Why?
0: Only you're pouring the coffee in my orange juice.
2: How stupid of me.
3: Oh, well, hello, Florrie.
0: Just you wait until you hear what that horrible beast did to me. Your neighbor sounds very upset. What on earth is she talking about?
4: He's a destructive, irresponsible, lazy monster.
2: She's talking about our dog.
4: This is the last time I've ever let him borrow my lawnmower.
0: A dog?
3: Now, Florrie, don't get upset, dear. Sit down on the sofa and we'll talk about it, huh?
0: Oh, very well. Is that poor woman out of her mind?
1: No.
0: Then why did she say she let a dog borrow her lawnmower?
5: Mrs. Matthews, some more pancakes?
0: No, thank you.
4: Honestly, baby, when I think of the way that brute treated my lawnmower, it makes me see red.
3: You mean he damaged it?
4: Yes, and he knows it, too. He's been very sneaky about the whole thing. Yesterday afternoon, I saw him in the garden, and the moment he saw me, he ran into the house.
3: Oh, that was probably because he heard me calling him. You see, he was wanted on the telephone.
0: Did she say the dog was wanted on the telephone?
5: Yes, that's right.
0: Oh, but that's ridiculous. Who'd be stupid enough to call up and ask to speak to a dog?
5: Maybe it was that Alsatian next door.
0: Mr. Lyon, there's something very odd going on.
5: Well, yes, I didn't want to tell you, Mrs. Matthews, but Mrs. Wainwright is a bit odd.
4: Now, Bebe, stop protecting that dog.
0: You're right.
4: I'm going now, dear, but I shall expect him to send me a check.
0: The woman's mad.
5: Well, yes, she is, but she'll be all right if you just humor her.

0: Hello, Mrs. Matthews.
1: Hello, Barbara.
0: I didn't know you were home.
1: Well, I rushed upstairs as soon as I got back and changed for dinner.
2: Where's Pop?
3: Upstairs, getting dressed.
0: Oh, that's right, Skeeter. You stick up for Daddy.
1: Isn't he a sweet little dog? Imagine that crazy woman thinking a little thing like that could damage her lawnmower.
3: What crazy woman?
1: That Palms is Wainwright. I couldn't help overhearing the thing she said about little Skeeter this morning.
0: Huh? Mother, you remember. You know what Richard told us.
3: Oh, yes.
1: I think you were right to humor her. It's always the best way.
4: Well, Billy, dear.
3: Yes, Laurie?
0: Oh, no.
2: Oh, brother.
4: Good evening, all.
1: Oh, I didn't know you had company.
3: Oh, sorry. This is Mrs. Matthews.
1: How do you do?
2: How do you do?
0: Sit down, Aunt Laurie.
1: Thank you, dear. Skeeter, I didn't see you down there. You startled me.
4: No, you mustn't be angry with him.
1: Oh, I'm not angry with him.
4: Good. After all, he can't help it if he likes to borrow things.
1: Borrow things?
4: Yes, but don't worry. I understand how you feel.
1: You do?
4: Yes. Only this morning I let Skeeter borrow my vacuum cleaner.
1: What?
5: Aunt Florrie, would you like a drink?
1: Yes, I think I need one. Yes, I'll have a cherry.
0: Aunt Florrie, did I hear you playing the piano this afternoon?
1: Oh, no, dear. I spent the whole day working on my embolilaria, and I wouldn't be surprised if that clumsy idiot killed it.
4: Well, if he did, he's a naughty boy.
1: Did you say boy?
4: No, he's a dog.
1: Yes, you can say that again.
4: All right. He's a dog.
0: Here's your cherry, Florrie.
1: Thank you, dear. Well, as I was about to say, my lawnmower is useless. He'll either pay for it or replace it.
4: I'm sure he didn't mean to break it. After all, he's only a poor, dumb creature.
1: Yes, I quite agree. But at least he could have apologized.
4: Oh, that's probably for me. I'm expecting a call from our head office in Canada.
3: Well, why don't you take it in the den? It's quieter in there.
4: Thanks, I'll do that.
1: What a peculiar woman.
5: Yes, but a very important one. She's Pop's new boss.
1: Oh, so that's what's driven her mad.
3: Florrie, will you do me a great favor?
1: Darling, you know I'd cut off my right arm for you.
3: Ben, will you be nice to Ben?
1: Oh, couldn't I just cut off my right arm?
5: Oh, please, Aunt Florrie, it's important for Pop's job.
1: Well, of course I will, dear. I'll do it if it kills me, and it probably will.
6: I thought you'd like to see my new coat.
3: Oh, Edward, oh, that'll be
6: beautiful.
5: And all I got was a scarf.
0: Say, you're right. We can do better than that.
3: Now, look, I won't let you blackmail your father. At least not until I get my first soul.
4: Forgive me for dashing off like that.
3: Oh, that's all right. Well, Halloween starts for dinner.
0: Did you get your phone call?
4: Yes, thank you.
7: Oh, baby, I...
8: Oh, hello, Florrie.
1: Hello, Ben, darling. How's my favorite man?
8: Who's that?
1: You silly boy.
8: Well, thank you, Florrie, dear. Oh, look, about that little trouble over...
1: Now, what on earth are you talking about, Ben? There's never been any trouble between you and me.
0: Oh, Daddy, may I have the check for the Dramatic Club now?
7: Well, Barbara, I thought I...
1: Ben, hand me that cushion, will you, dear?
8: Here.
3: Oh, this is Matthews. Did I tell you my husband is giving me a first soul?
7: Who said so?
5: You did, Pop, the same day you promised to lend me that money for my camera equipment.
7: Well, you're not getting that either.
6: Hey, Mr. Lyon, will you get me the tray off the coffee table?
7: Get it yourself.
1: Oh, now, Ben, dear, it isn't like you to be irritable.
7: You keep out of this, you old bat.
1: What did you say? Mr. Lyon, I thought you were a gentleman. He's no gentleman. He's not even a man.
7: I wish I could say the same about you.
1: Mr. Lyon, I'm beginning to see you in your true light.
7: Now look, Mrs. Matthews, I've been trying very hard to make you think I was a model husband and father, but I'm tired of being a hypocrite. I'm not an indulgent father, and I don't wait on everybody hand and foot.
1: Well, thank goodness. I was beginning to think you weren't human.
7: Huh?
1: Yes, now you sound like my Harry.
3: We thought your husband was so perfect.
1: He was a good, normal, honest male. I wouldn't have had him otherwise.
7: Well, I'll be darned.
1: Ben, I agree. I like you much better as your old repulsive self.
7: Well, thanks a lot.
0: Well, now that Daddy's not a saint anymore, I guess Aggie will be cooking the breakfast tomorrow.
1: I'm sorry, but...

0: I'm going to make you the finest pancakes you ever tasted.
1: I thought you didn't know how to make pancakes.
0: I don't. I'm getting them from the same place you did.
2: Whatever the Ritz.
0: That phone call wasn't from Canada. It was the chef at the Ritz asking if Mr. Lyon wanted him to send over any more pancakes.
2: Oh!

Phoebe Daniels and Ben Lyon with their daughter Barbara and their son Richard. Also in this recording were Molly Weir, Doris Rogers, Gwen Lewis, Hugh Morton, and Angela Ferguson. The incidental music was by Paul Fennelly, who conducted the BBC Variety Orchestra. Bob Block and Phoebe Daniels wrote the script, and the production was by Tom Ronald.

0: says, really rings the bell.
1: Jerry says,
0: love my kind of funny. Don't know any other penny that I love so well.
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0: Thank you, good evening, and welcome once more to ActuAge, the show in which three different comedy generations compete against each other in a contest to find out which is the funniest. First up are the team of young guns, known as the Up and Comers, alongside his captain Holly Walsh, is a comedian who also has a show on Radio 1. He clearly has a glittering career ahead of him, culminating in him taking over from Tim Westwood as presenter of Series 27 of ActuAge, Tom Deacon, ladies and gentlemen. All right, Tom.
1: Very well, thank you, yes.
0: First things first, your favourite ever joke, please.
1: Well, being a big football fan, sort of going to matches, sitting on the terraces, I learnt a lot about our rival team, which was Portsmouth, by hearing stories that a man got caught trying to climb down over the fence in a previous match. But luckily, stewards caught him and made him sit back in a seat and watch the second half.
0: Now, Jerry Seinfeld was desperate to be sitting alongside Captain Rufus Hound tonight, but sadly for him, this comedian had already secured his place by putting his beach towel over the chair. It's Germany's funniest man, Henning Vane. Are there any great German jokes?
2: Ein Vater hat zwei Söhne, ein Ernst und ein Gustl. Und dann sagt der Vater, sagt zum Gustl, komm Gustl, wir gehen jetzt schön in den Ort, wir gehen uns einen schönen neuen Kochtopf kaufen.
0: Could it be quite a short one?
2: Setzt dir aber... Well, it's still the first word.
0: Finally, it's the men of experience we lovingly know as the Old Guard, alongside their captain, Ted Robbins. He's possibly the only comedian who was trained as a ballet dancer. It's really helped his timing, especially when pirouetting off stage when the bottles were flying at the Glasgow Empire. It's Billy Pearce, ladies and gentlemen. Billy.
3: Yes, mate.
0: What joke do you rate as your all-time favourite?
3: Well, I love this. I went into Butcher's and I said to the man behind the counter, excuse me, I'm awfully sorry to bother you, but how much are your pork pies, if you don't mind me asking you, very, very politely, please? He said, they're on offer at the moment. They're £2 for £2. I said, oh, excuse me, I'm awfully sorry to have to...

0: Love you, but how much is it for one then, if you don't mind me asking you? Very, very politely, please. He said, £1.25. I said, oh, excuse me, I'm awfully sorry to have to bother you, but could I have the other one?
1: Any case? So on to the first round, which we call the Comeback Club. This is where we ask each generation to nominate something from the past which they would like to see brought back if they could. And as ever, it's the funniest team, as judged by me, who will win the round. Let's start with the current croppers. That's Rufus and Henning. What would you like to see brought back?
2: Well, I would like to see reintroduced is black football boots. Yeah. Yeah, because they drive me insane these days with their multicolored football boots and long haircuts and what have you. I mean, the only way that you can improve as a footballer is by spending hours on the running track chased by dogs. I mean, essentially all they need, if it was for me, I would just give them some plank of wood with six nails through and then gaffer tape that round the feet and, give that a go.
3: I'm basically up for anything that makes the lives of footballers less comfortable.
1: Yeah, so your part in this double act is just agreeing with Henning.
3: Yeah, I'm very much the David Cameron to Henning's Nick Clegg.
4: I personally think the better the colour, the faster you run. I've always believed that. Get as more multicolour on the boots as possible and then you will run faster.
2: Well, if that's scientifically proven, and probably if you walk through some areas of Lancashire and they see you in their pink boots, then probably you're well advised to run very, very fast.
5: I think the more entertainment you can get out of sport, the better. Like, I went to America recently, and you compare it to English sports, they're just so much more exciting. Like, they've got baseball, and we've got rounders, right? And they've got basketball, and we've got netball. And they've got ultimate frisbee, and we've got self-respect.
1: So let's try the old guard. Ted and Billy, what would you like to see revived, were it possible?
0: First thing that come to my head was stockings and suspenders.
6: Oh. He's wearing them now.
0: Yes. When they used to wear them, there used to be a big patch at the top of bare flesh, and we used to call it the giggle area, because if you got past that, you were laughing.
6: The thing is, though, tights are horrible, especially when, in cold weather,
7: if your missus wears tights under the jeans,
6: you get a change for bed. The longer you've been married, you get changed quickly, don't you? And my wife does it, and she's got tights under the jeans and socks and everything. She'll whip the lot off in one go, and then they're left there like a kind of empty, invisible woman's inside. It's not a turn on.
5: My boyfriend wears, he probably won't like me saying this, but he wears, when he goes to watch football, he wears tights under his jeans.
6: What's happening? There's players with pink boots on, the supporters are wearing tights. What's going on?
4: So you're not as manly as it used to be, that's definitely true.
0: Does he borrow yours then?
5: No, I'm only 5'2".
4: So he has to go out and buy a separate pair. So, essentially, do you never get worried you see tights in his bag at all and just go, hang on a minute, we need to have a conversation about these? Oh, no, you went to a football match.
5: Oh, you were just wearing your favourite G-string for good luck. That's great. No worries. As much as I'd love to get loads of laughs out of this, I will get dumped if this goes in.
3: You did realise when you started speaking into that thing it was being recorded, didn't you?
1: Rufus and Henning, have you ever been tempted to wear tights? I mean, what do you think of this suggestion?
2: Well, I think tights, they are fairly sensible, aren't they? If it's cold, then they're perfect. We always say if you're cold at work, then you deserve a severe punishment as it is because you're not working hard enough. So no one would admit of being cold.
6: I've had to wear both, and Billy's done pantomime. Now, sometimes, as the pantomime dame...
0: Oh, yes, I have.
6: You have to wear white tights. Oh, yes, you have.
0: I had to wear some fishnet tights this year, and when I took them off in the dressing room, my bum looked like a waffle.
3: In fairness, you probably shouldn't have poured all those beans over.
1: Let's move on then, finally, in this round to the up-and-comers, Holly and Tom. What is it from yesteryear you would like to see returned?
5: We would like to see customer service returned.
4: We've all been burnt, haven't we, by bad customer service. Being a Radio 1 DJ, I do tend to shop in Top Man. And and I was in there recently, and you try and have a laugh with them. I went up to one woman who looked really, really bored, and I said, I'm looking for relaxed trousers. I was looking for chinos. And she said, what leg? And I said, both. And... But you can never make them smile, and you can never get what you really want. And I just need to bring back proper customer service.
5: See, I had a mixed experience with customer service recently in my local dry cleaners, which is obviously just one guy. And I've been there a few times. He recognised me. I went in there the other day to pick up a jumper, and I said, I've come to get my jumper. And he recognised me. He said, I know which one it is. He went and got it, bought it back, put it down. And it was at this point that I realised I didn't have my wallet on me. I didn't have any money. I didn't have any cards or anything. So I looked at him and I said, I'm really sorry. I've forgotten my purse. I don't have any money. And he looked at me and said, oh, don't worry about it. You can pay in other ways. My reaction was exactly the same as yours. I just looked at him in complete shock and I said, what? You mean sex? And he said, no, check.
0: I were in Curry's once, and I was stood there at the customer services counter, and a little old man come in with a flat cap with his wife. He looked at me and he said, Russell Hobbs, kettle. I said, Billy Pierce, comedian. Nice to meet you.
2: The other day I was in a Trevor Lodge, I stood in the Trevor Lodge to book a room, but the geezer that worked there couldn't give me the room because he didn't have a computer which told him if the rooms were available. So the only way to book a room was he gave me a number, obviously some expensive 0845, or God knows what it was, yeah? So then you have to phone them, go through a computer system until they can then book your room in the hotel you already stand in. Oh, and that took you best part of, I don't know, 20 minutes and 30 quid. Absurd. Absolutely absurd. So, and then, you want to shoot someone. Goes without saying, well, we all know how aggravated we are, but essentially, well, if you beat up the geezer behind the counter, you're saying, well, it's not really his fault, but, well, didn't stop me.
1: Okay, thank you for all those sensible suggestions. A lot to ponder. I think I'm going to give the points for the story, particularly about the dry cleaner who took checks. We'll give it to the up-and-comers. Holly and Tom, take the points. On to the next round, where two of our opposing comedians go head-to-head against the clock. They have 90 seconds between them to talk about a classic comedy topic. When the time is up, the comedian who's taken the least time to get their laughs is the winner. First up to enter the head-to-head zone, it's the up-and-comers against the old guard. So it's going to be Holly Walsh versus Billy Pierce. It's Billy to start, and the subject is Friends. Your 90 seconds start now.
0: This old fella is on his deathbed, and his wife sat next to him, and he said, I've got a confession to make. She said, what is it? He said, for the last 10 years, I've been having an affair with your best friend. She said, I know. That's why I've poisoned you.
5: My favourite friends these days are Facebook friends, obviously, because they're the only ones you can delete without the police getting involved.
0: Last week, my best friend ran away without my wife.
5: Is. Nobody has best friends when they're grown up, apart from if your boyfriend sleeps with one of them and then suddenly they become your best friends.
0: This fella lived in Barnsley, where I'm from. His best friend was his dog, and his dog died. He'd had it for about 15 years, and he spoke really broad Yorkshire, and he went to see the town jeweller, and the jeweller knew him, and he walked in and the jeweller said, where's your dog? He said, my dog's dead. It was my best friend, and he's dead. He said, you've had that dog for years, I can't believe it's dead. He said, well, that's why I've come to see you, because you're town jeweller, and I want you to make me a statue out of my dog, what has dead, my best friend. He said, would you like it 18 carat? He said, no, chewing a bone.
1: That's it, time's up. Okay, the scores are in, and Holly took 40 seconds, Billy took 50, Holly takes the points. So on to our anecdotal round, which we call Q&A. As always, I ask our guests a single question and then decide who answers with the funniest story. This week's question is, what's the worst thing about being a comedian? We'll begin with the up-and-comers. And Tom, what's the worst thing about being a comedian?
4: Been a stand-up for a while now. Everyone sort of told me to be fearful of heckling. And then I went to Chudley, a little place down in the southwest. The locals call it Chudders. And they'd never had comedy there before. That's true. Something in the water, apparently. And they got me on, and I did my set for a little bit. And then someone shouted out the back, my mate thinks you're fit. Now, that wasn't a heckle, necessarily. That was kind of a compliment. But I didn't know really what to do. And then I thought, well, actually, I could be in here. So I shouted back into the darkness, what does she look like? And this is the honest response that came back, was, she's got a head and she's got hair. And I'm left there thinking, wow, great, I've been on so many dates with girls without heads.
0: Bloke said to me once, I was halfway through my act and he walked past me and I said, where are you going? He said, I'm going for a pint before the comedian comes on.
1: Okay, let's turn to Henning then, Henning of the current crop. What do you think is the worst thing about being a comedian?
2: What I like least about being a comedian is the idea that as a comedian, you have to make them laugh. No, I mean, I really don't get that because to make... No, I don't get it because to make people laugh, you must share some common values. You must have similar reference points. And for example, if someone were to say, now you go and entertain the Ku Klux Klan or Robert Mugabe or the good people of Liverpool. And there is just nothing I have in common with any of them. I can't make them laugh. So, and to be quite honest with you, I don't want to be a contributing factor to them having a good night.
0: I went to Germany once, and I went all that way, and it were a bunch of squaddies, and there was no PA system, and the bloke said, can you do an hour? I said, they're not going to hear me. He said, well, just do as long as you can. He said, but when you've done it, it's the interval. Could you tell them the buffet's ready? So I went on the stage, and as soon as I walked out, I shouted, hiya, fellas, and the bloke at the front said, I can't hear you. So I said, your buffet's ready. And so I went all the way to Germany to tell a lot of people that the buffet was...
2: But now, that is the sort of customer service we were talking about earlier.
1: Okay, finally, Billy, same question goes to you. The worst thing about being a comedian?
0: Well, for me, at my late stage in the game, and because I'm not on the TV anymore, everybody thinks I'm either Bobby Davro, Duncan Norville, or even Charlie Williams once. And there's two good reasons why I'm not Charlie Williams. And the other one I get all the time is the Chuckle Brother. And what are they going to do when the loser looks? I went to a club in North East, and the concert chairman had come in my dressing room and he says, are you a comedian? I said, yeah. He said, well, what I do with comedians, he said, I go out the club while you're on, I cross over the road, and I stand at the other side of the road on the pavement, and if I can't hear them laughing, I come in, and I give you your money, and you have to go home. Well, I was lucky that night because you got run over.
1: Do you ever get confused for anyone, Henning?
2: Yeah, I always get confused with one of the many other German comedians working here in Britain.
1: At the end of that round, I think I'm going to give the points for the great idea that the worst thing about being a comedian is having to make people laugh. Yes. We'll give the points to Henning, the current crop. Take the points. So our second pair of comedians now going against the clock in the head-to-head zone, and it's Ted Robbins this time meeting Henning Vain. So it's a contest between the old guard and the current crop. It's going to be Ted to start. The subject is foreigners, and your time starts now.
6: There was this Englishman, Irishman, Scotchman, and a Welshman, and a Frenchman, and a Spaniard, and an Italian, and an American, and a German, and a Vietnamese, and they went into a bar, and the barman said, you can't come in without a tie.
2: Yeah, that'll do. That was about 90 seconds. Yeah.
6: Oh. Mate of mine married a French woman, and she was having a baby, and she said, I want some l'escargot snails. I must eat. I'm craving snails. So he said, it's 7 o'clock at night. She said, no, I want the snails. So he went out, and he found some snails, and his mate said, are you coming to the pub? He said, no, I've got to get these snails back to the wife. And he said, come on. He said, 4 hours in the pub, went out, then they went for a curry, went to a club, 6 o'clock in the morning, comes back home with the bag like that, down the path. She's standing there. She said, where have you been? And he drops the bag, and the snails all over the floor. He goes, come on, lads, not much longer now. Come on.
2: All us foreigners, we're doing the country no good, innit? I mean, because we really do ruin it for the British workforce. What with us being on time and sober and wanting to do a good job.
6: You've got two Spanish firemen, Jose and Jose B.
2: Yeah, Ted, I have to say, I mean, I love you Scousers, I really do. Because if it wasn't for you Scousers, we Germans would be the least liked people here in the country.
1: The scores are in. At the end of that round, I can tell you, Ted took 59 seconds. Henning took 31. Henning takes the point.
3: Never play a game where efficiency is the ideal against the German.
1: Now for our 60-second freestyle in this round. The guest from each team comes to the microphone in turn, where they have 1 minute. They can do whatever they please as long as it's funny. First up, it's the up-and-comers. And, Tom, your minute starts now.
4: I recently moved to London, so that means, essentially, I'm not far from the West End. And all my posh friends say, oh, DK, you must go and see a musical. And I'm like, all right, cheers, posh friend. So I went to see Annie, the musical, and I started paying 30 quid, and I watched a small ginger girl run about the stage all happy for 2 hours, and I felt weird. You know, like weird when you stroke a cat backwards, right? And the cat goes, ooh, don't do that. That's horrible. But it makes such a funny face. You go, I'll do that again, right? And then the cat goes, no, seriously, ooh, no, it's from the head to the tail. But you find it so funny, you just keep going until it leaves. Now, that's how I felt watching her for 2 hours, because all she did for 2 hours was sing the song, the sun will come out tomorrow. And I couldn't help but look at her for 2 hours and just go, you hope not, because you're going to burn.
1: Okay, thank you, Tom. On next to the old guard, it's going to be Billy. You have 60 seconds, starting now.
0: I've got a little boy, ladies and gentlemen. I'm very, very proud of him. He's only that big. He's about 3'6". He's 12 years old. I told my grandma that he'd grown another foot and she knitted him a sock. He's called Small Clump of Grass because he's a little sod. And I always know when he's been crying because his face is clean. He's always in trouble at school. I come home the other week and he was sat there doing all these lines. I said, are you in trouble again? He went, yeah. I said, what's happened this time? He said, it was history class. I said, what's happened in the history class? He said, the history teacher, she said to the class, who signed the Magna Carta? And I put my hand up and I said, it wasn't me. And now she's going to make me write out 500 times, I did not sign the Magna Carta. I said, well, I'll tell you what, son, I'm getting a bit fed up with that woman. She seems to be picking on you. You're always in trouble with her. I think she's got it in for you. I'm going to have to go down that school and have words with her and try and sort this out once and for all. But before I go down there making a right fool of myself, did you sign it or didn't you? Because...
1: Thank you, Billy. Finally, it's the turn of the current crop. Henning, you have 60 seconds, starting now.
2: Do you all understand the importance of timing for good comedy? Probably I can give you a quick example. I'll be performing a sketch now, yeah? I'll be two people, one at a time. I'll start as person one. I'm person one now. Is there any football on the box tonight? Now I'm person two. Dressed exactly the same. Another fine example of German efficiency. Yes. Austria, Hungary. Person one again. Against whom? That joke is all about timing. Because if that incident would have played between 1867 and 1918, and then we would not be dealing with a joke at all. It would just be someone inquiring about the footballing opposition of the dual monarchy on the night. Yeah, but relax, we can rule that out, relax.
1: Yes.
2: Because remember the first bit, is there any football on the box? Box is slang for television. And television was only invented in the 1930s, well after the end of the Austrian-Hungarian dual monarchy. Hence, it's a joke.
1: I was going to give you the points. The buzzer went, you clearly carried on, you have to stick by the rules.
2: I didn't obey your orders, did I?
1: You did not.
2: That's why they sent me abroad.
1: We swiftly give the points for the comedy routine, which I've never heard one based around the Magna Carta, but top points for Billy. Billy takes the points there. So it's time for our final pairing to go head-to-head against the clock. It's the current crop versus the up-and-comers with Rufus Hound versus Tom Deacon. It's Rufus to start, and the subject is going to be the youth of today. And your time starts now.
3: The youth of today are idiots, especially children. They really are idiots, mainly because it's my generation that are now the teachers, and we are morons.
4: I like the fact that everyone tries to stay as young as possible. My nan called me about 2 weeks ago, and she said to me, I'm drinking that really trendy drink. I was like, what's that, nan? She's a J20.
3: Young people today are rubbish. If yours is a generation that defines itself by whether you're on the side of a vampire or a werewolf on a fictional love triangle, then I think it's fair to say, as a generation, you have failed.
4: I do get quite annoyed by young people's phrasing. I heard on the other bus, a little kid say to, oh my days, oh my days. I was like, all your days? What do you mean? You're 15. What, colouring in got too difficult for you?
3: I mean, historically, if a young person got ill, they would pray to God that they would be made well again, that they would live. Whereas this generation seems to think if their broadband is cut off, that is the equivalent of death. Oh, John, no, man, go on without me, yeah? I can't log on to Facebook. leave me here.
4: In saying that, for Rufus, my dad said to me, I'm on the line now. I said, what? We are speaking on the phone. Yeah, I'm on the line. You mean online, Dad? Yeah. Neighbour, Paul, he popped round the other day. I said, oh, did he? Did he help you get onto the internet? Yeah. The problem is he spent 3 hours on my face.
1: And as far as the scores are concerned, Rufus took 48 seconds. Tom took 42. Tom takes the points. All of which brings us to our final buzz around. It's called Be Funny or Else. I'm going to say a word, phrase or topic. Our comedians simply buzz in with a relevant joke or one-liner. And your first topic is being ill.
3: Billy.
0: I went to the doctor and said, Doctor, I'm panicking. I keep thinking I'm a moth. He said, well, you shouldn't be seeing me. You should be seeing a psychiatrist. I said, oh, I was on my way there when I saw your light on.
5: This is genuinely true. When I broke my arm, they put loads of metal in it to sort of put it back together again. When I came out of the operation, I called my dad to tell him what had happened. And my dad did that thing where dads are trying to be really positive but just say the wrong thing. So I said, oh, they've just rebuilt my elbow out of metal. And he went, oh, all the mod cons.
0: Victoria Beckham went for a chest x-ray and the doctor just held her up against the window.
6: I went to the dentist. I said, what would you recommend for yellow teeth? He said, what about a nice brown tie?
3: Guy goes to the doctor. He says, doctor, every time I fart, it sounds like a motorbike. Doctor went, bend over, I'll take a look. He took a look and said, I see your problem. He said, you've got a little abscess on the inside of your buttock. He went, is that really the problem? His doctor says, yeah, everybody knows. Abscess makes the fart go Honda. Honestly, if my dad is listening to this, he's going, he's telling all my best stuff!
1: Let's try a new topic. Let's try television. That's Henny.
2: I really enjoy watching movies. My favourite movie is The Great Escape, or as we call it, The Great Capture.
5: I was watching News 24 the other day and they were reporting about North Korea, and in the corner it said, press the red button, and I was like, no, don't encourage them!
1: Finally, let's try the future. The future is our next subject. Ted.
6: And the gravy was running all down her face. That's a gag I told next year.
0: I've got a joke from the future. A guy walks into a bar and he says, can I have a brandy and make it a double? And the barman said, what do you think this is? A transgenic stem cell replicator?
4: News just in. All men are wearing tights under their jeans at football matches.
5: Molly Walsh has recently been dumped by her boyfriend.
0: I went in a newsagent. I said, can I buy a paper, please? He said, you want today's or tomorrow's? I said, I think I'll have tomorrow's. He said, come back tomorrow.
1: Oh, it's that time. It's the end of the show, so I have to decide the winner, and just assessing what we've been listening to, I think that I shall declare the golden age of comedy for this week at least for their extraordinary work in talking about pink football boots, but particularly the craftily honed German joke. We'll give it to the current crop, Henning and Rufus. All that remains is for me to thank all of our guests, Holly and Tom, Rufus and Henning, Ted and Billy. Join us next time when three more teams of comedians will be told to act your age. Thank you. Goodbye. Act Your Age was presented by me, Simon Mayo. The guests were Holly Walsh and Tom Deacon, Rufus Hound and Henning Vane, Ted Robbins and Billy Pierce. Act Your Age was devised and produced by Ashley Blaker and Bill Matthews.
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18: Olé! It's Manuel again, speaking to you from 40 Towers. I think you know, we get many important people stay here. And we got to be nice to all of them because you never know who they are.
19: He started with that electrician, didn't he? Real live wire he was. Only one watt, but plenty of volts, as they say. Well, anything in trousers, yes. Or out of them, preferably. Yeah. No, just lighting up. Go on. I know, I heard that with her brother in the same room. No. Basil?
20: Yes, dear?
19: Oh, no. Who saw them? Basil?
20: Yes, dear?
19: Could you come and attend to a gentleman out here, dear? 19?
20: What, you mean out where you are, dear?
19: Well, last one was only 22. It was.
20: That's right, quite busy in here, dear. Are you very busy out there?
19: I'm on the telephone, Basil. My husband will be with you in a moment.
20: Yeah, thank you. So I'll stop work and come out of there, shall I, dear?
19: No, the Maltese one.
20: Well, I'm glad that's settled then.
19: No, dear, he was an Arab.
20: Darling, when you've finished, why don't you have a nice lie down? I'm so sorry to have kept you waiting, sir. I had no idea my wife was so busy.
21: Fear not, kind sir, it matters not one whit.
20: Beg your pardon?
21: It matters not one whit. Time is not pressing on me, fortunately. Now, some information, please. This afternoon, I have to visit the town for sundry purposes, which would be of no interest to you, I'm quite sure. But nevertheless, I shall require your aid in getting for me some sort of transport, some hired vehicle, that is, to get me to my first port of call.
7: You all right?
21: Oh, yeah. Yes, I find the air here most invigorating.
7: I see. What did I gather from your first announcement that you want a taxi?
21: In a nutshell.
7: Case, all right.
21: 2 o'clock, please.
7: Well, there's the number of the local firm.
21: Now, please, please, could you get it for me? Because I never use the telephone if I can avoid it.
7: Why not?
21: Risk of infection. So, when I finish, right? Now, I have a rendezvous at 5 o'clock at this address, which I must reach from the post office in Queen Square. Now, as the map is sadly inadequate, I would be very grateful if you could draw me a diagram of the optimum route.
7: Well, I mean, may I ask what's wrong with the map?
21: Well, it's got curry on it.
7: Well, look, it's perfectly simple. You go to the end of Queen's Parade and... just listen.
21: No, I just want a diagram.
7: No,
21: please.
7: It's really very simple.
21: Well, I'd rather have a diagram if it won't put you out.
7: Well, it does put me out.
21: Well, I'd like it all the same.
7: Basil! Right.
21: Yeah, then.
7: We do have pens.
21: Oh, yeah?
7: We have actually got pens in the hotel, thank you so much. Somewhere. I mean, where are the pens? I mean, would you believe it? I mean, there are no pens here. I mean, this is supposed to be a hotel. But what are they doing in there?
19: I put them there.
7: Why?
19: Just sign there, Mr. Walt, because you're always losing them, Basil.
7: I am not always losing them. People take them.
19: Well, they don't take them from me.
7: They wouldn't dare. Well, I'm sorry I didn't guess that you'd suddenly done that after 12 years, dear. I'm afraid my psychic powers must be a little bit below par this morning. There we are.
19: Don't be silly, Basil. It's written there quite clearly on the top of the box.
7: Pens? Looks more like Ben's to me.
19: Well, when Ben comes, you can give it to him. Mr. Walt's in room 7.
7: What do you think? Doesn't that look like Ben's to you?
9: Not really.
7: Well, it does to me. Look, there's a piece.
21: Look, I don't quite understand this. Where is the post office?
7: It's there, where it says post office. I'm sorry if it's confusing.
21: Oh, pee off! Yeah, you've used the abbreviation.
7: Ah, the penny's dropped.
21: Yeah, well, I thought it said boff.
7: Of course.
21: Yes, and I thought the boff was a locale, you see, a name of a district, you see. Mm. That P looks like a B.
7: No, it doesn't.
21: Yes, it does. A little loop on
7: Excuse
21: the
7: me,
21: bottom
7: would you say
21: of
7: that it. Was a P of a B? There, there. Does it say boff or does it say poff?
9: Well,
7: there, there. It's a P, isn't it?
9: I suppose so.
7: P off.
9: A bigger poff?
7: P off. P off? Who ever heard of a post office? 9?
9: What?
7: Room 9?
9: Room 7.
7: Manuel, would you take these cases to room 7, please? Okay. He thinks boff is a locale.
9: He thinks what?
7: You know, some zone, some province in equatorial Tonga. Well, we'll take you to your room, if you're lucky.
21: Excuse me, excuse me. In how many minutes does luncheon commence, please?
7: 12. Here, I'll write it down for you.
21: Well, 12. Yes, there you are. Don't forget the taxi, will you? 2 o'clock. Yes, and if anybody wants me, I'll be in the lounge.
7: If anybody wants you?
21: I'll be in the lounge!
7: Anyone in particular? I mean, Henry Kissinger? Just anyone with a big net. I don't know what it is about this place. I mean, some of the people we get in here...
19: What are you on about?
7: I wish you'd help a bit. You're always refurbishing yourself.
19: What?
7: Oh, never mind, never mind.
19: Don't shout at me. I've had a difficult morning.
7: Oh, dear, what happened? Did you get entangled in the eiderdown again?
21: Not enough.
7: Or did you have to talk to all your friends for so long you didn't have time to perm your ears?
19: Actually, Basil, I've been working. You know what I mean by working, don't you, dear? I mean getting things done as opposed to squabbling with the guests.
7: I would find it a little easier to cope with some of the cretins we get in here, my little nest of vipers, if I got a smidgen of cooperation from you.
19: Cooperation? That's a laugh. The day you cooperate, you'll be in a wooden box. I've never heard such rudeness.
7: Look, if you think I'm going to fawn to some of the yobbos we get in here...
19: This is a hotel, Basil, not a ball stall, and it might help business if you could have a little... A little more courtesy, just a little.
7: Well, I suppose talking to Audrey for half an hour helps business, does it?
19: It was about business for your information. Audrey has some news that may interest you.
7: Oh, really? This will be good. Let me guess. The mayor wears a toupee. Somebody's got nail varnish on his cats. Am I getting warm?
19: There are some hotel inspectors in town.
7: What? What does she know?
19: That's all she knows.
7: Well, how does she know?
19: A friend of Bill Morton's overheard 3 men in a pub last night comparing notes on places they'd just been in Exeter.
7: 3 men. I'll call Bill.
19: You don't have to call Bill, Basil. Just try to exercise a little courtesy.
22: Papers arrived, 40 years.
7: Not yet. Not yet. No, Major. No, sorry. Sorry.
21: Could you do that in a moment, please?
7: I'm on the telephone.
21: Well, you haven't finished dialing yet, have you? Now, listen. There is a documentary on BBC Two this evening about Squawking Bird, the leader of the Blackfoot Indians in the late 1860s. Now, this starts at 8:45 and goes on for approximately 3/4 of an hour.
2: Oh, so are you talking to me?
21: Indeed I am, yes. Now, is it possible for me to reserve the BBC Two channel for the duration of this televisual feast?
2: Why don't you talk properly?
21: I beg your pardon?
2: No, it isn't.
21: What?
2: It is not possible to reserve the BBC Two channel from the commencement of this televisual feast until the moment of the termination of its ending. Thank you so much.
21: Oh, I see. Well, might I suggest then that you introduce such a scheme?
2: No.
21: I would just like to tell you that I have a wide experience of hotels, and some of those of my acquaintance have had the foresight to introduce this facility for the benefit of their guests.
2: No, I see you have a wide experience of hotels.
21: Yes, in my professional activities, I am in constant contact with them.
2: Are you? Are you really?
21: Yes. Well, then, is it possible for me to hire a television set to view the program in the privacy of my own room?
2: I beg your pardon?
21: Have you the facility to hire a television set to one of your guests?
2: Good point. I'm glad you asked me that. And not as such.
21: Oh.
2: However, we do have plans to introduce such a scheme in the near future.
21: Yes, well, that's not much use to me tonight, is it?
2: No, but I'll tell you what. Why don't I introduce another scheme straight away along the lines that you've already suggested, by which I reserve the BBC Two channel for you tonight?
21: Now, that's more like it.
2: Oh, well, not at all. I mean, that's what we're here for, isn't it?
21: Yes.
2: Is there anything else before I call your taxi?
21: Well, yes, there is. Somebody in there mentioned that you had a table tennis table.
2: Indeed we do, yes. It is not in absolutely mint condition, but it could certainly be used in an emergency.
21: Ah.
2: It is to be found in the south wing, overlooking the courtyard, where there is, of course, ample parking. Ah, Polly, Mr. Hutchinson, may I introduce Polly Sherman, who is with us at the moment?
3: How do you do?
6: How do you do?
21: Well, wait a minute. We've met before, I think.
6: Yes, I served you at breakfast.
21: Oh, yes, and you spilt the grapefruit juice, didn't you, naughty girl?
6: And you moved the glass, didn't you?
2: Thank you. Thank you, Polly. Awfully nice girl. Very bright. She's a fully qualified painter, you know.
21: Oh, really?
2: Yes.
21: Really?
2: Yes. Good morning. Good morning, ladies.
6: Good morning.
2: We do like to have girls of that calibre to help, sir. It does add a certain... Well, would you care to partake of lunch now?
21: Well, sure, it's not yet...
2: Goodness me, we don't worry about things like that here. No fear. I mean, this is a hotel, not a borstal.
21: What?
6: It's not 1:30 yet.
2: I was just saying to Mr. Hutchinson, dear, this is a hotel, not a borstal.
6: Chef won't be ready, Basil.
2: Leave it to me, dear. Leave it to me.
6: Did you ring Bill?
2: No, dear. Not necessary.
6: What?
2: Explain later, but I must look after Mr. Hutchinson now.
21: Yes, and all on the plate, please, not on the tablecloth.
2: Ah, Mr. Hutchinson.
21: Oh, yes, I'm going to have you a Spanish omelette.
2: Splendid.
21: Yes, I assume that all the vegetables within the omelette are fresh.
2: Oh, yes, yes.
21: Including the peas.
2: Oh, yes, they're fresh, all right.
21: Yeah, they're not frozen, are they?
2: Well, they're frozen, yes.
21: Oh, see, well, if they're frozen, they're not fresh, are they?
2: Well, I assure you, they were absolutely fresh when they were frozen.
21: Oh, dear. There's a lot of this nowadays in hotels.
2: A lot of what?
21: Yes, I'll just have a cheese salad, please.
2: What?
21: Yes, I only eat fresh vegetables, you see. I'll just have a cheese salad.
2: Well, we could always do the omelette without the peas.
21: Oh, no. I always feel that the peas are an integral part of the overall flavour, you know. And might I suggest that in future you avail yourself of sufficient quantities of the fresh article?
2: Look, we've been... Yes, good idea. Yes. Now, something to drink?
21: Yes, I'll have a ginger beer, please.
2: A ginger beer.
21: And a glass of fresh water.
2: Fresh
21: water, yes.
6: Mr. Hutchinson, telephone call for you at reception.
21: Telephone? Oh, dear. Oh, dear.
23: Good afternoon. Is there anywhere you'd like me to sit?
2: Okay.
23: I'm in room 7.
2: Oh, yes, please, here. You both, up, all right. Room 7.
23: No.
2: Yes, please, I show you.
23: No, look, I want a table.
2: A table?
23: For one.
2: Oh, table one. Oh, please, yes, here. Table one. So sorry. Here. Table one.
23: Thank you.
2: See? Right.
23: Well, I'll try the patty and the lamb casserole.
2: You room 10?
23: No, room 7.
2: Oh, 7, see.
23: Yes.
2: No, this table one. It's Wednesday. Room 7 is table 5. No, please, here. Please, so sorry. 7 is what I think you say. Come si dice in English, pero solamente puedo ver los números quando los tengo delante.
23: The patty and the lamb.
2: Sì, patty lamb. One ginger beer and one glass of fresh water.
23: Well,
2: you can't sit there. It's taken. Come on.
23: Look, I've been moved once already.
2: Well, you're in room 7, aren't you?
23: Yes, but the waiter said table 5.
2: Well, this isn't table 5. Would you come over here, please? I mean, this is table 5 here. Come on.
23: Look, I did ask the waiter.
2: Well, he's hopeless, isn't he? You might as well ask the cat. Now, come on, sit down.
23: I beg your pardon.
2: Would you sit down, please? Thank you.
23: I hate to trespass further on your valuable time, but might I look at the wine list?
20: Now?
23: Yes, please.
20: Excuse me. Here we are. Now?
23: Could I have an ashtray, please? Thank you. I'll have a bottle of the Alex Corton 65.
20: The what?
23: The Alex Corton 65.
20: Ah, the Corton. Ah, but of course, my pleasure. Ah, there you are, Mr. Hutchinson. Nice to have you back again.
21: Yes, not too close, please, not too close.
20: Oh, sorry. I hope everything was to your satisfaction.
21: Yes, well, your earpiece was very greasy. I've wiped it out for you. Oh, dear. Oh, that's tepid. Have you got an ice bucket, please?
20: An ice bucket?
21: Yes, well, this ginger beer is distinctly warm.
20: Ah, Polly, an ice bucket for Mr. Hutchinson, please. Thank you. There we are, the Corton 65. May I congratulate you on your choice?
23: Yes, excuse me.
20: Yes?
23: I'm afraid this is corked.
20: I just uncorked it. Didn't you see it?
23: What?
20: Look.
23: No, no.
20: No, you see, I took it out of the bottle. That's how I managed to get the wine out of the bottle into your glass.
23: I don't mean that. I mean the wine is corked. The wine has reacted with the cork.
20: And so?
23: The wine has reacted with the cork and gone bad.
20: Gone bad? May I? Well, never mind. I'll get you another bottle. I do hope you're all enjoying your meals. I said I hope you're all enjoying your meals. Thank you, thank you. Excuse me. Excuse me, table five?
23: Yes?
20: Are you having the lamb or the mackerel?
23: The lamb.
20: I'll have another one standing by, just in case. Just have a go then, shall we? Polly, would you get Mr. Hutchinson his main course, please? So sorry to keep you waiting. Mr. Hutchinson will be with you in just one moment.
18: Mr. Fawlty, he bring in second bottle of wine for man and put on sideboard, just as Mrs. Fawlty pop head in dining room and ask Mr. Fawlty, please, you come into lobby.
20: Yes, dear?
0: How are you getting on with your hotel inspector?
3: Oh, fine, fine.
0: He sells spoons.
20: Sorry?
0: I listened in on his phone call. He works for a cutlery firm, but he specialises in spoons.
20: You listened in?
0: Yes.
20: You listened in on a private call of one of our guests?
0: That's right, Basil.
20: Little rat, I'll get him for that.
0: Now, Basil.
3: Trying that out with
0: me. Trying what out?
3: Pretending he's a hotel inspector, do we hire television sets, fresh peas, ice buckets.
0: Basil, it was your mistake.
3: Now, you let me handle
0: that. Basil! This whole inspector business was in your own imagination. It's nothing to do with him. There is no excuse for rudeness. Do you understand? Do you understand?
3: Yes!
0: Good.
18: She go off, and Mr. Fawlty, he very, how you say, tight up, and he goes straight back in dining room.
21: I'm sorry?
20: I beg your pardon, I understand you're in the spoon trade.
21: Oh, well, yes.
20: Fascinating, fascinating. How absorbing for him.
21: Yes, well, as much...
20: So much more interesting than being a hotel inspector.
21: What?
18: Mr. Hutchinson very puzzled, but Polly come in with his dinner.
21: No, dear, miss.
0: Yes?
21: I didn't order that.
20: Is there something we can get you, Mr. Hutchinson? A tea cozy for your pepper pot, perhaps?
21: No, I changed the order, you see.
20: What seems to be the trouble?
4: Well, I thought Mr. Hutchinson ordered an omelette.
20: No, he went off it, Polly, so we changed the order. It's perfectly simple.
4: Well, I'm sorry, but I wasn't told.
20: Well, I told Chef, so he should have told you.
4: Well, he didn't.
20: Well, is that my fault?
4: No, is it mine?
21: No, it's his.
20: What?
21: It's the chef's fault.
20: I beg your pardon?
21: Well, clearly, in a case like this, where the order's been changed, the chef's been informed, it's his responsibility.
20: You want to run the place?
21: Do what?
20: You want to come around the hotel? Eh? Right, Mr. Hutchinson's taking over, Polly, so I'll have the omelette. I'm sure with his natural charm and white experience, but no more problems. Come on, can't sit around all day. There's lots to be done.
0: Hello,
20: dear.
0: Well?
20: Is that better, Mr. Hutchinson?
21: What?
20: Is that better?
21: Oh, yeah, thank you, yes.
20: Good. Well, that's all sorted out, then. Good.
0: Is there something wrong?
21: Yes, there is, yes. I have been given an erroneous dish.
0: Thank you, Basil. I'll deal with this. Thank you, Polly. Now,
21: you see, I did order the omelette in the first place, but then I changed my mind.
0: I see. Well, I'll just go in the kitchen and find out what's happened.
21: Thank you.
20: Manuel? The bottle.
5: Yes.
20: Where is it?
5: Okay.
20: Donde es...
5: Oh, I take it. Oh. I take it.
20: Come here. Yeah. You're a waste of space.
21: Oh!
18: And he hit me on head with greasy spoon.
0: There we are.
21: No. Just a moment, please.
0: Yes?
21: I did not order that.
0: You didn't?
21: I did not.
1: I'm sorry, there's an order for Patty for this table.
8: Oh, dear me, things do seem to be going wrong today, don't they?
2: Hello, Sybil, taking care of things, are you?
1: Yes, thank you,
2: Good,
1: Basil.
2: Everything's all right, then?
8: Well, it appears that I'm
1: being... We're just sorting it out, thank you, Basil.
2: Yes. That's fine, you didn't order Patty Mason.
8: No, I did not, I ordered
2: the... I'll leave you to deal with it in the first place.
18: Mr. Fawlty has bring in new bottle of wine for man, and now he pull cork. We go to pour. But man already has wine in glass and bottle on table.
16: How did you do that?
23: What?
16: Where did you get it?
23: Where did I get it?
16: That's right. I mean, how did you get it?
23: Well, the waiter opened it for me.
16: The waiter opened it for you?
23: Yes.
16: I've told you about him, haven't I?
8: Oh, no, no, for goodness sake.
16: What is
8: no,
16: it? I, what is it?
8: I did not order a lamb casserole.
16: No, he didn't. He did not order one, Polly, so why has he got one?
10: Because Mrs. Fawlty told me to give him one.
16: I know how she feels.
10: I've got one.
16: Who took the order?
10: I don't know.
16: Meanwhile!
8: I mean, look, how can it be so difficult to get a cheese salad?
16: You want to run the place?
8: No, I don't
16: want the
8: cheese...
16: Shut up, then.
8: I beg your pardon. I've changed my mind. I do not want the cheese salad. I wish to cancel it. I'm not used to being spoken to like that, Mr. Fawlty, and I've no wish to continue my luncheon.
16: Well, I do apologize if what I said just now seemed a trifle brusque.
8: Brusque? It was rude, Mr. Fawlty. I said rude!
16: Well, I'm deeply sorry if it came over like that. I mean, nothing could have been further from my mind.
8: You told me to shut up!
10: No, he told me to shut up.
8: You what? He said it to me.
16: Oh, no, I was looking at you, but I was talking to Polly, wasn't I, Polly?
10: Oh, yes.
16: Did you notice then that I was looking at you, but talking to her?
8: What?
10: You see, he was looking at you, but talking to me, wasn't he?
16: Wasn't I?
8: What?
10: So you weren't being rude, were you, Mr. Fawlty?
16: Absolutely not. You see?
8: Me?
16: Yes?
8: Yeah, but if you say shut up to somebody, that's the one you want to shut up, isn't it?
10: Well, not necessarily.
16: I'm sorry, were you talking to me?
8: Yes.
10: I beg your pardon.
16: Ah, there, you see how easily these misunderstandings occur?
8: Oh, yes, I do.
16: So, one cheese salad, then, please, Polly. Yeah.
10: Certainly, Mr. Utterson.
16: And if there's anything else, please don't hesitate to ask.
8: Yes, thank you.
18: I come in to collect man's plate, but I keep down low and quick, so Mr. Fawlty no hit me again.
16: I'm so sorry, he's from Barcelona.
8: I trust your patty was satisfactory?
23: Yes, thank you.
16: Oh, good. The chef buys it himself, you know.
23: Buys it?
16: Oh, yes, insists on it. I imagine the Corton complimented it delightfully?
23: Yes, it's very good.
16: Ah, excellent.
23: More like a 66, really.
16: Is it?
23: Well, lots of body.
16: Oh. Well, it's always a pleasure to meet someone who appreciates the boudoir of the grape. I'm afraid most of the people we get in here don't know a Bordeaux from a claret.
23: Bordeaux is a claret.
16: Oh, Bordeaux is a claret, yes, but they wouldn't know that. No, you obviously drink a lot. Wine, I mean. Well, not a lot, I mean a fair amount. I mean the right amount for a connoisseur. I mean, that doesn't mean you're, does it? I mean, some people drink about the crazy. But that's not being a connoisseur, that's just plain sloshed. Oh, Bordeaux is one of the clarets, all right.
23: What?
16: Oh, yes.
18: And I come in low and quick again and put Mr. Mann's casserole in front of him.
16: You're not in the wine trade, by any chance?
23: No, we're not.
16: We are?
23: I'm down here on business with a couple of colleagues, and we are not in the wine trade.
16: Ah, it's just that you're obviously so expert.
23: No, I'm not expert.
16: Oh, but you are.
23: No, I'm not.
16: Oh, yes, you are.
23: I am not an expert.
16: Three
23: What?
16: Three of you?
23: Yes, there are three of us. Well, the other two aren't here. They're staying at another hotel.
16: Wait! So, it's all right, is it?
23: What?
16: Well, I mean, things in general. I mean, the wine's really good.
23: Yes.
16: And the pate was all right.
23: Yes,
16: and
23: I said so.
16: And the casserole?
23: I haven't tasted it yet.
18: And Mr. Fawlty give casserole a nice smell.
23: I've not been given the chance.
8: Oh, come on now, this is quite absurd. I'm sorry, I do not want the omelette.
11: It's nice.
8: I don't want the bloody thing. I've sent it back once.
16: Yes, give it to me.
8: I fail to see how this sort of thing can happen.
16: There, I've torn it up. You'll never see it again.
8: All I wanted was a cheese salad.
16: Thank you, Polly. One cheese salad. There we are, sir. I'm so glad everything is to your satisfaction.
8: No, it is not. It is absolutely ridiculous. I mean, you were supposed to be running a hotel.
16: My, that does look good.
8: Yes, but I've had the omelette and a prawn cocktail with a bloody silly name.
16: Look at that cheddar. It's delicious.
8: Then I had a plate of stew and then the bloody omelette again.
16: Yes, well, can we keep it down?
8: Well, I mean, all I wanted was a cheese salad. It wasn't as though I'd ordered an elephant ear on a bun, was it? I mean, the whole thing.
16: Please.
8: It's ridiculous.
16: Well, I'm glad we sorted
8: it out. I mean, for a man who's supposed to be running a hotel, your behavior is totally incorrect.
18: Mr. Fawlty, no want man to hear, so he put hand over Mr. Hutchinson's mouth, try to stop loud complaints.
8: Stop. I can't breathe. It's all right. He's only choking. Don't worry. A bit of cheese went the wrong way.
18: And Mr. Fawlty give rabbit punch. Mr. Hutchinson drop face into cheese omelette. He out for count.
2: Poor chap. Bit of cheese. You think? Not a bit of cheese stuff.
0: You can't faint and get a bit of cheese stuff.
2: I was giving him a bit of a pat on the back, and he sort of moved just as I was...
0: What have you done, Basil?
2: Nothing. He moved just as I was trying
0: to... Oh, my God. Call the doctor.
2: Look, I can handle it. I can handle it.
0: Call the doctor.
2: I can handle it. Right, obviously I can't handle it. I'm just a great saber-toothed tart, so I let my husband do it. I'm so sorry to have left you. I trust you enjoyed your meal?
23: Yes, thank you. I was wondering...
2: The casserole was really good, was it?
23: Well, it was adequate.
2: Oh, quite, yes, exactly. I'm afraid our chef at lunch today is not our regular. Incidentally, I'm sorry about that poor chap choking himself like that.
23: I was wondering if you had a telephone I might use.
2: Oh, yes, please. I don't know how you managed to do it, but...
23: Thank you.
2: Ah, there he is. Good. Ah, Mr. Hutchinson, neighbour. What a frightful shame about that bit of cheese getting stuck in the old windpipe like that. Would you like to go in there and discuss it?
11: No, I'd prefer to come in here and discuss it.
2: Oh, fine. I'm afraid it's a little bit of a mess. Well, that lie down seems to have done you some good.
11: I'm not a violent man, Mr. Fawlty. No, but when I'm insulted and then attacked, I prefer to rely on my own mettle than call the police.
0: Do you?
11: Yes, I do. Now stand up like a man. Come on.
2: Bit of trouble with the old leg, eh?
11: Rip, come on! Yeah, I hope I've made my point.
2: Absolutely, yes.
11: I would just like to say that this hotel is extremely inefficient and badly run, and you are a very rude and discourteous man, Mr. Fawlty. Have I said something funny, Mr. Fawlty?
2: Well, sort of pithy, I suppose.
11: Really? Oh, really? Well, here's the punchline. I'm going to fetch my belongings, and I do not expect to receive a bill.
0: You've handled that, then, have you, Basil?
2: Yes, dear, thank you. Leave it to me. Incidentally, I don't know if you realise, but he's a regular customer of ours. Oh, he loves it here. It's his second home. It's just that we always have to have this little... I don't know why, but he seems to like it.
23: Really?
2: Yes, the only danger is, though, that somebody's going to think he really isn't satisfied about something, or the fighting's real, you know, and tell somebody. You won't mention it, will you? We'd love to offer you dinner here tonight as our guest, a show of gratitude.
23: What?
2: A dinner tonight, would you?
23: No, I can't tonight, thank you.
2: Tomorrow night?
23: I should be leaving tomorrow, I'm sorry.
2: All right, £50 then.
23: I beg your pardon?
2: £50, not to mention it.
23: £50?
2: No, 60. Not to write about it, you know, I mean, articles, books, letters.
23: Well, I'm afraid I really don't.
2: Oh, please. It's taken us 12 years to build this place up. Don't put this in the book. We're finished if you don't. Please don't.
23: Book? What book?
2: The hotel guy. Oh, sorry. I shouldn't have mentioned it. Oh, what have I done?
23: You got me confused with someone else. I'm nothing to do with any hotel guide. I'm down here for the exhibition. I sell outboard motors. All right?
2: You're not an inspect.
23: No.
2: Not on the side.
23: No.
2: Swear to God.
23: I tell you, I've nothing to do with it.
2: Oh, thank you. Oh, thank you so much.
18: Ah, now Mr. Fawlty happy again. In lobby is three peoples have just come into hotel.
12: 6 bedrooms, 12 with private bathrooms.
13: Yes, well, why don't you have dinner here and Chris and I can try the Claremont.
12: Okay. The owner's one Basil Fawlty.
18: I come in for bell, but first I have to give message to Mr. Hutchison, who just going out of hotel.
15: Senor, Mr. Fawlty want to say adios.
24: He wants to...
18: Mr. Fawlty come into lobby with big cream pies, and he throw into Mr. Hutchison's face and on trousers. And then, that nothing happened, Mr. Fawlty go to say hello to people at desk.
12: Good afternoon, gentlemen. And what can I do for you three gentlemen?

0: be forever.
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2: Once upon a time there was an engineer.
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2: He had an engine and he sure had fun. He used good and plenty candy to make his train run.
4: Charlie says, love my good and plenty. Charlie says, really rings the bell. Charlie says, love my good and plenty. Don't know any other candy that I love so well.
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0: What has a hazelnut in every bite?
1: Sorry!
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1: Sorry!
0: A hazelnut in every bite.
2: You know, some marmalades get some of their tang from added flavoring. While Robertson's Golden Shred gets all of its tang from Seville oranges. What would you rather have for breakfast?
3: Oh, come in, Smithers. What is it? Speak up, boy. Orange juice.
4: No, sir. New Kellogg's Rise and Shine.
3: Hey, finish.
4: And look at this, sir.
3: No peel, no pips, and it's got vitamin C. Well, Smithers, I suppose this is it.
4: What are you doing, sir?
3: Thank you, Governor. 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Thank you.
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9: Now, are you sure I can't press you to a lightly poached egg, Mr. Eels?
10: Oh, no, I couldn't possibly. Just a little warm water, please.
9: Warm water? What about breakfast?
10: No breakfast. No, thank you. I've got a favour to ask, actually.
9: Yes.
10: Before the other people come down. It's rather embarrassing.
9: Oh, nothing ever embarrasses me.
10: Nothing.
9: Well, we're all animals, aren't we?
10: But it's not that sort of embarrassment. It's financial embarrassment.
9: What? Are you broke?
10: Temporarily. My stipend is minuscule, I'm afraid.
9: Well, I think most men worry about the size of their stipend.
10: Well, it's more of a research grant, you see, from a religious foundation. It's a bit late coming into my bank account this month.
9: Well, how broke are you? Would you like me to slip you a tenner?
10: Oh, no, God forbid. You were so kind last time I stayed here. I just wondered, if I had no breakfast, whether you could take a little bit off the bill? And I was wondering if I could possibly do a little bit of work for you in lieu.
9: Well, I don't see why not. I'll ask Alison. She's in charge of the accounts. I sometimes think that's where all her problems stem from.
10: How is she today?
9: Quite close to meltdown.
10: Oh, dear. Is something troubling her?
9: Well, his father, you know.
10: I do hope he's all right. He seemed very chipper when he was replenishing the peanut feeders last night.
9: Oh, yes, he's fine. It's just that... Here come the Fanshawes. I'll have to tell you later. Mm-hmm. It's a bit delicate. Good morning.
11: Good morning.
9: Good morning.
10: Good morning.
9: Good morning.
11: Good morning.
9: The Fanshawes don't want mushrooms, and she says she wants her eggs sunny side up, not like yesterday.
12: Oh, my God.
9: The bacon!
12: What? I'll get it.
9: Ow! Damn it! Use the tongs more.
12: There we are. That's fine.
9: This bacon's a bit gory, though.
12: Gory?
9: It's off an entire pig.
12: What?
9: A male that hasn't been castrated. Oh, can't you smell it?
12: Oh, Maud, spare me these agricultural details.
9: No need to be so namby-famby about it. When I lived in Africa, I used to castrate everything in sight. It's my rule of thumb. Castrate the blighters first, ask questions afterwards.
12: For goodness sake, Maud, this is East Anglia.
9: Oh, that reminds me. The vicar skint.
12: What?
9: He said his stipend hasn't come in or something. Yeah, he wondered if we could find him a bit of work to do in lieu of paying the bill.
12: We can't ask him to work. He's a vicar.
9: Of course we can. Anyway, he's not a proper vicar, not the whole hog. He hasn't got a parish anymore.
12: Oh, God, what if he's a con man? What if he tries to leave without paying?
9: Don't you worry about anybody not paying, Alison. They'll have to get past me first. Me and my hot tongs.
12: Oh, I can't be bothered with all that anyway. I've got enough on my plate.
9: Where's the mushrooms?
12: Over there. Oh, we've got to broach the subject with Daddy.

0: can't just let things slide. He's over 80. He could go at any minute. And Bernard said the inland revenue could sting us for as much as £40,000.
1: Where's my porridge?
0: Oh, heck, I'm sorry, Daddy. I forgot.
1: Well, what are you talking about, £40,000?
0: Oh, it was just what they're paying one of those footballers.
2: The one with the vertical orange hair, Daddy.
1: Oh, never mind that. I want my porridge. I don't know, out of sight, out of mind, down in my dungeon.
0: Oh, it's not a dungeon. It's a garden flat.
2: Let's go back down, Daddy, and I'll make you some in your little kitchen.
1: I'll have that bacon instead.
0: No, Daddy, that's for the guests. And it's bad for you. Saturated fat. Cholesterol,
1: well,
0: Daddy.
1: What the hell do I care? I'm 80. I could keel over tomorrow as far as I'm concerned. Who cares?
0: We care, Daddy. Oh, you mustn't talk like that. It's hurtful.
1: I'll talk how I blooming well like in my own ruddy house.
2: Daddy, come on. No need to shout. Let's go down to your lair, hey? I can slip you a bit of dead animal behind Alison's back.
1: Oh, you're a good girl, Maud. You should have been a boy. We were going to call you Clarence.
2: Well, I'd rather be a girl than a man called Clarence. I'd have ended up in a gent's outfit as all a wind ensemble. Off we go.
0: Oh, God. Bernard. Oh, is that the beep? This is Alison calling at 9 o'clock on Thursday. I've been tossing and turning all night about this wretched inheritance tax business. I'd be grateful if you could call in and have a discreet word with Father about it. As soon as possible, please.
3: Hello?
0: Come in.
3: I'm so sorry to disturb you, but your sister may have mentioned that I'm a little financially embarrassed.
0: Yes, she did mention something about it.
3: I'm so sorry to be a nuisance. My stipend should have been in days ago. If you would like to have access to my bona fides, the Bishop of Norwich is an old pal of mine, Roger Hardy. We were at Oxford together.
0: Oh, you know the Bishop. Mm. He's such a good-looking man, isn't he? He's got more than a dash of Harrison Ford when the light's behind him.
3: Well, I haven't seen him recently, but we are on Christmas card terms. I'm sure he vouched for me.
0: Oh, that won't be necessary. What's your shortfall?
3: Well, if I stay till the end of the week, which I'd like to, because I haven't done St. Ursula justice, I think I'd be about £80 adrift.
0: Oh, £80. According to my calculations, you'd owe us about 20 hours cleaning.
3: 20 hours? Oh, dear. It doesn't leave much time for St. Ursula, does it? Could I get a reduction for going without breakfast?
0: I'm sorry, but it's an inclusive rate. And frankly, I wouldn't like to think of you scrubbing out baths on an empty stomach.
3: Oh, I'd be all right.
0: No, low blood sugar. Ah. I hate the thought of you fainting on the job. You might hit your head on the toilet bowl and then all hell could break loose.
3: Very well, when can I start?
0: What about this morning?
3: Now?
0: Well, why not? We change the sheets every third day, and every day we vacuum and clean the bathroom. Mm-hmm. And personally, I fluff up the bath mats with a little hairbrush. Here it is.
3: Oh, what a good idea. I think I might take to this kind of work. Now, have you got an apron and a feather duster?
0: You'll find everything you need through here, in the utility room. Oh, and in the bathrooms, make sure there's a spare loo roll under the little crocheted lady with the crinoline skirt.
3: Mm-hmm.
0: All the toilet rolls are in here.
3: Goodness. I've never seen so many toilet rolls in my life.
0: You'd be surprised at how many we get through. Oh, and don't forget to fold the end of the toilet paper over in a tasteful triangle. It's little finishing touches like that that make all the difference, isn't it?
3: Hmm.
2: Okay, Dad. Everything hunky-dory?
1: Domestic male feline, 6 letters.
2: Tomcat?
1: Right. Right. I wouldn't mind a tomcat, you know. A nice big ginger one called Fergus.
2: Well, Alison won't have cats because of the birds.
1: You're always laying down the law. Whose house is it anyway?
2: Oh, yours, Daddy. Of course, yours. Bernard thinks it might be a good idea to have it valued, by the way.
1: What to go for?
2: Well, we've got to face up to the fact that one day...
1: One day what?
2: In the natural course of things...
1: What?
2: The building insurance will have to be renewed.
1: Oh, don't talk to me about insurance companies, sharks, crooks, shysters. I don't want them poking around here.
2: Well, it wouldn't be the insurance people as such. It would be an estate agent, probably.
1: Estate agents? Scum of the earth. Parasites, vermin, filth. Don't talk to me about estate agents.
2: Daddy, calm down. Now, calm down, please. I'll tell you what. If you can finish the crossword by lunchtime, I'll smuggle a Mars bar down for you.
1: Oh, now you're talking. Relating to a minority culture of Louisiana. 5 letters. I wouldn't mind going to Louisiana either.
2: Hello?
1: What the dickens? Who's that fellow at the window?
2: It's Mr. Mullet. He used to come round with a fish fan, remember? Morning, Mr. Mullet.
4: Good morning, madam.
1: Tell him I fancy an arbor of smoking.
2: Mr. Mullet doesn't do fish anymore.
4: No. The Bartlems dropped out of the North Sea, sir, owing to the Europeans.
1: Oh, damn bureaucratic blinking nonsense.
4: I just brought that quotation room, miss, for turning the back garden into a car park.
2: Oh, thank you, yes. Well, I'll think it over and let you know. Not a word to my sister on the subject, remember?
4: No, my dear, I won't breathe a word. Discretion is assured with Gil Adam Mullet.
2: Thank you.
1: Minority culture of Louisiana.
2: Creole. Well, thank you very much, Mr. Mullet.
1: Too many letters. Creole's got 6 letters. This is 5.
4: Can I be of any service to you today, my darling?
2: Not unless you're red hot at crosswords, no. I don't think so, thank you. There's nothing urgent that needs doing since you cleaned the gutters for us.
4: We're not in property maintenance now, my dear. Jason went down with vertigo.
2: Oh, dear.
4: Yes. Now, providing the quotation is acceptable, we'll still tackle your car park for you, obviously. Been as it doesn't involve much ladder work, like.
2: Well, I'll let you know about that.
4: No, we're in security now, my darling. Burglar alarms, CCTV, baby alarms, remote sensing, floodlights. I do the ladder work for that, obviously.
1: The minority culture of Louisiana.
4: Panic buttons for the elderly. Imagine your father now, sprawled, helpless on his floor, unable to attract your attention.
2: Bayou!
4: I beg your pardon?
2: Bayou!
1: What?
2: Bayou!
1: What are you making that damned howling noise for, Maud?
2: That's what it is. Excuse me, Miss Molly. A minority culture of Louisiana. It's the Bayou. 5 letters, B-A-Y-O-U.
1: Never heard of it in my life.
4: Nor me.
1: Yes, she went to Cambridge, you know.
4: Did she? Oh, dear. I went there once myself, you know, in 1977. I was sick behind the corn exchange. Happy days.
5: Thank you for coming round so quickly, Bernard. I can't tell you how much I appreciate it.
6: Oh, no trouble at all. I was proceeding in an easterly direction in any case, so you lay, as it were, on my flight path.
5: It's this business about inheritance tax. Do you really think the revenue could sting us for as much as £40,000?
6: Well, with the value of this house still in your father's name, plus his various building society accounts, bonds and stocks and so forth, I'm afraid it's all too likely.
5: But we could avoid it if he gave us some of his estate before his death, yes?
6: Certainly. The object would be to reduce his estate below the ceiling above which inheritance tax is currently levied.
5: The trouble is, I've found it impossible to mention the subject, and so has Maud.
6: And you would like me to do a little discreet probing?
5: If you wouldn't mind, man to man. And, of course, Father feels comfortable with you, having known your parents when they were young.
6: Yes, Mother was asking about him only this morning.
5: And, of course, as an accountant, Bernard, you have authority.
6: Do I? Hardly, I fear.
5: Oh, yes, you do. And eloquence, and what I believe is known as gravitas.
6: I thought that was a kind of smoked fish.
5: No, Bernard, you're thinking of Gravidlax. That reminds me, how is St. Etheldreda?
6: Interestingly, she laid a string of eggs yesterday behind a clump of weed.
5: Oh, how delightful. I suppose if all goes well, you can look forward to a whole shoal of little Etheldredas.
6: Well, fingers crossed. Mm. You never know with tropical fish. You can go to bed and everything's hunky-dory, but sometimes it's all gone belly-up by morning.
5: Oh, dear. I do hope not. Bernard, it's just thought.
6: What?
5: It's probably not... I was wondering, would you ever consider inviting a close friend, say, to act as godmother to your baby fish?
6: I don't think so, somehow. That strikes me as faintly ridiculous.
5: Oh, yes, it is, isn't it? Completely ridiculous. How's your mother?
6: Oh, fairly well, thanks.
5: Has she finished Richard Branson yet? Her tapestry?
6: Yes. She's turned him into a cushion cover, actually.
5: Oh, unusual.
6: Yes. I sit on his face when I'm doing my VAT. I hope he wouldn't think of it as disrespectful.
5: Oh, I'm sure he wouldn't. He's always struck me as quite a fun-loving person.
6: Well, perhaps I should see if your father's available. I've got to be in Little Plumstead by noon.
5: Ah, another lunch with your friend, Lavinia.
6: Oh, she's thinking of buying a little pied à terre in the Long Dock, and she wants me to run through the pros and cons with her.
5: Well, you won't have time for a cup of my Darjeeling, then.
6: Oh, I'll always find a moment for your Darjeeling, Alison. You have such lovely cups.
5: Thank you, Bernard.
3: Excuse me. Could I do your room, sir?
1: Come in. Who the devil are you?
3: Oh, I'm doing a little cleaning for your daughters.
1: Wait a minute, I know you. You're the vicar who stayed here.
3: More of an amateur theologian, really. I'm doing a bit of cleaning in view because I'm strapped for cash. Would you like me to hoover your hearth rug first, or shall I descale your shower head?
1: Never touch the blasted shower. Stupid American invention. Nothing wrong with a good long deep bath with a cup of cocoa and the crossword.
3: Well, I'll start in here with a little light dusting, if I may.
1: Oh, don't bother. It's fine as it is.
3: Your daughters are only trying to look after you, Mr. Butler, to show you they care. You're so lucky to have them.
1: But Morden Alison?
3: Oh, yes. I wish I'd had a lovely pair of daughters.
1: Oh, you had sons, then?
3: Oh, no. No children at all. I never married. But I'd have loved a pair of pretty daughters. Virginia and Beatrice. No. Prunella and Astrid. Oh. Prunella would have been tall and languorous in tennis togs, and Astrid would have been petite and witty, like Dorothy Parker. And think of the lovely boyfriends they would have brought home.
1: Oh, my daughter's never brought any boyfriends home.
3: What? Never?
1: Maud never had any time for boys. She found them effeminate.
3: Really? In my experience, boys are never effeminate enough.
1: She used to beat him up and leave him lying in the dust.
3: What about Alison? I notice she wears a wedding ring. Is her husband still alive?
1: Her husband? If you can call him that. Yes, he's still alive. If you can call it living.
3: Oh, I take it you didn't get on very well with your son-in-law.
1: Oh, we got on all right. Damned archy, farty, namby-pamby, knock-kneed, spineless twit.
3: Where is he now?
1: He works in a Canadian shampoo factory, apparently. I knew she'd be useless at choosing men. The signs were there. When she took up the oboe, the writing was on the wall.
4: Oh. Hello, Mr. Butler, sir.
1: Who the hell's that? I'm expecting my physiotherapist. Oh, lovely young girl called Samantha.
3: Oh, I think it's Mr. Mullet.
1: Don't stand on ceremony, Mullet. Come in.
4: Good morning, sir. Oh, good morning, Reverend.
3: Oh, do please call me Leslie.
1: What can I do for you, Mullet?
4: Well, sir, I've been having a word with your daughters, and we were wondering whether you might be interested in having a panic button.
1: A panic button? I never panicked in my life.
4: Oh, no, I'm sure you haven't, sir.
3: It's not to stop you panicking, Mr. Butler. It's to stop your daughters panicking about you.
4: Ah, what if you was to trip on that rug, sir, and fall and break your hip?
1: If I ever break my hip, Mullet, I want you to blasted well shoot me, do you hear?
4: Oh, dear me, sir. I couldn't possibly. I don't have a firearm certificate for a start. The nearest thing I got to a deadly weapon is Jason's ferrets, Terry and Irene.
1: Well, if I ever break my leg, I want you to bring Terry and Irene over here and let them loose on my recumbent form. I'd rather be nibbled to death by rodents than fall into the clutches of those paramedics for their earrings and fluorescent waistcoats.
2: Where's Bernard? I saw his car outside.
5: He's gone to the loo. Oh. He's going to have a word with Father in a minute.
2: Oh, good. What about?
5: The inheritance tax. We've got to get it out into the open. The trouble is, I just can't bear to say the word.
2: What word? Tax?
5: Death.
2: That's the
7: trouble with this country. We've gone all mealy-mouthed. They're not even called death duties anymore. Inheritance tax, I asked you.
5: There won't be anything to inherit if we don't get our skates on.
7: Did you say we could lose over 40,000 quid?
5: Bernard says so.
7: Crikey! It's enough to support a footballer and his family for, well, almost a week.
5: Lord, you've got to take this seriously.
7: No, I do, I do. We've got to have it out with Daddy, obviously.
5: Obviously? Well, why didn't you broach the subject this morning? You had the perfect opportunity.
7: Oh, shut up. So did you.
5: I couldn't possibly bring up the subject of Daddy's mortality with him before breakfast.
7: Well, I would have said something, but I got distracted by the crossword and Mr. Mullet.
5: Where is Mr. Mullet?
7: I sent him to measure Daddy up for a panic button. I thought that might get him thinking along the right lines.
5: Oh, dear. I sent Leslie down to clean Father's bathroom with instructions to set in motion affectionate thoughts about us, if possible.
7: Hmm. So I suppose then, after Leslie and Mr. Mullet have softened him up, Bernard goes in for the kill.
8: Oh, I'm sorry I was so long.
5: Bernard?
7: Constipated Albany?
5: Lord.
7: I know a bush remedy for that.
8: No, I got sidetracked by your system.
5: Oh, dear.
8: I was wrestling with your flush for some time.
5: My flush?
7: Our flush, Alison. Share and share alike.
8: I did lift the lid off the system and fiddle with the bits for a while. But I've never been at my best with ball cuffs.
7: Oh, I'll soon fix that, Bernard. Never fear. I made a flush lavatory out of an old push bike when I was in Africa.
8: Goodness. Did it work?
7: Yes, but you have to pedal like mad to get the blighter to come up with the goods.
5: I'm still yearning in vain for a bidet.
3: I've just finished these windows.
1: Well, gentlemen, excuse me. I'm expecting a visitor and I'm smarting myself up a bit.
4: Oh, that's all right, sir. I'll just check your bolts and locks for you.
3: I'll get Mr. Muscle to work on your cooker.
4: Between you and me, Reverend, I'm looking to install CCTV in here.
3: I'm sorry, I can't remember what CCTV stands for. Is it what's called digital?
4: Closed-circuit TV, sir. Ah. Then Mr. Butler's daughters will be able to keep an eye on him without having to pop down all the time.
3: Oh, but that sort of thing's no substitute for the human touch, is it?
4: Oh, they'll still do their duty by him. Nice pair of ladies, ain't they? Not completely past it, neither. Not from where I'm standing, if you get my drift.
3: I suppose not.
4: You married, Vicar?
3: No, alas. I was engaged once, but it didn't work out.
4: Well, you wants to get your act together and pay your respects to one of these ladies. Personally, I fancies the big un with the massive jugs.
3: I beg your pardon?
4: Oh, no offence, like. I knows you're a vicar type thing, but you're all just animals under them dog collars, ain't you? I bet that Maud goes like a train.
3: Excuse me, I must get cracking with Mr. Muscle.
4: Or maybe you prefer the skinny one. Nice set of pins I shouldn't wander under them thick old pants of hers.
3: Oh, I can't say I've ever had such thoughts about either of the ladies.
4: Oh, I have. Oh, I tell you, when that Maud was holding my ladder steady, I happened to glance down and I tell you what, her's got a hell of a cleavage on her. Like the Cheddar Gorge.
3: Do please excuse me. I must get to grips with Mr. Butler's hot plates.
4: Of course, either of them would be a catch. Look, being as they stand to inherit this lot when the old man snuffs it.
3: What?
4: Oh, blast, yes. Big house like this, palaces to boot. If I wasn't happily married to my old Eileen, I'd have the pair of them. I'd have the skinny one on weekdays, and I'd save up the big one for the weekend. You want to give it some thought, Vicar?
3: Well, thank you very much for your advice.
1: So, how's it hanging, Bernard, old boy?
6: Quite well, thank you, Mr. Butler.
1: Good to see you. Can you say the lunch?
6: I'm sorry. Thanks very much, but I've got a prior engagement in Little Plumstead. I just thought I'd drop in and see how you were.
1: Ah, jolly good of you, Bernard. You always were a decent cove. Even when you were a little boy, you used to help your mother with the washing up. How is your mother?
8: Oh, very well, thank you. Not getting any younger, of course.
1: How old is she now?
8: 78. A couple of years younger than you, I believe.
1: Oh, you should have seen her when she was 20.
8: Yes. Judging by the photograph, she must have been quite attractive.
1: Oh, she was dynamite, old boy. Shouldn't talk in this way to you about your mother, but the truth is, she was a cracker.
8: Really? Hard to imagine now, of course. I see her primarily as my mother, but also as an elderly lady.
1: Oh, that's not how I remember. You should have seen her in her new look crepe de chine just after the war.
8: Oh, well, well, every dog has its day. we've been quite busy, as a matter of fact, sorting out her will and so forth, making arrangements for the possible eventuality, indeed likelihood of her predeceasing
1: your
8: me.
1: Father was away a lot with the RAF, of course.
8: We've dispersed Mother's estate into trust funds and so forth, and a certain percentage has been made a deed of gift to ensure that the revenue ceiling is not exceeded.
1: That's such a dashing reputation, those RAF boys. Mind you, Hilda told me that under his handlebar moustache, your father was a bit of a cold fish.
8: Father? A cold fish? That does surprise me.
1: Oh, yes. Whereas your mother had hot blood in her veins, my boy.
8: I was wondering if you'd considered the possibility of making similar arrangements with your own estate.
1: Oh, I'll never forget that dance I took her to in the summer of 46. Your father was still away with his squadron.
8: 1946?
1: Oh, she was the belle of the ball. We dined on mince and rice pudding and dance till dawn.
8: The summer of 46?
1: Yes, the year before you were born, my boy.
8: Indeed.
1: Once you arrived, you soon put a stop to all those hijinks.
8: Hijinks? Yes. I suppose I must have.
1: You were such a solemn little chap. I remember you in your pram. I remember saying, he looks a bit like Churchill with a hangover. Mm. And Hilda said, he takes after my side of the family, fortunately. She never spoke through a word. What laugh, Sir Bernard? But I digress. What was it you were asking me about? Just now.
8: I forget.
9: All done and dusted? We've made some Welsh cakes to celebrate. Have you got time for a Welsh cake, Bernard?
8: No, thank you. I must be off to Little Plumstead.
9: Ah, Lavinia calls. You'll have to be careful, Bernard. People will start to talk.
8: I don't think so, somehow. goodbye, then, Mr. Butler.
1: Oh, goodbye, Bernard, my boy. Oh, give my love to Hilda. Oh, I'll never forget her. Hokey-cokey.
9: Why don't you bring your mother over with you next time? I'm sure she and Daddy would like to have a chat about old times.
8: Yes, why not? Good idea, of course. Goodbye.
9: Good morning.
10: Oh, good morning, sir.
9: Well, now, Father, now that it's all out in the open, we need never mention it again, need we?
1: What? Oh, by the way, Maud.
9: Yes, Daddy?
1: You are quite wrong about that crossword clue.
9: What?
1: Bayou, indeed. It was Cajun, you nitwit.
9: Oh, well, can't win them all.
4: Excuse me, sir, here's a panic button for you to try out.
1: Oh, I don't want a damn panic button.
9: What was that? The panic button?
1: No, that was my doorbell, you nincompoop. My nice little physiotherapist come to have a go at my knobbly knees. Oh, come in, Samantha. I've been cultivating a torn ligament for weeks, so she's got something to get her teeth into. And if I were 50 years younger, it wouldn't stop there, I can promise you.
9: No, Paddy, behave yourself. Just have that last Welsh cake if nobody wants it. Hello, Mr. Butler. Are you ready for me?
1: Oh, come in, Samantha. I want you to meet my daughters, Alison and Maud.
9: Hello.
1: And Alison, Maud, she's Samantha.
9: Hello.
1: My physiotherapist and fiancé.
9: What are you talking about, fiancé? You just want to take your money, haven't you? Have you gone start raining bonkers?
1: Just joking.
6: Alison and Maud was written by Sue Lynn. cast was Alison Denise Coffey, Maud Miriam Margulies, Father Joss Ackland, Mr. Mullet Chris Emmett, Bernard Geoffrey Whitehead, and Leslie Nicholas Grace. It was produced by Jonathan James Moore.

0: Well, come in, Smithers. What is it? Speak up, boy. Orange juice.
1: No, sir. New Kellogg's Rise and Shine.
0: Hey, fiendish.
1: And look at this, sir.
0: No peel, no pips, and it's got vitamin C. Well, Smithers, I suppose this is it.
1: What are you doing, sir?
0: Thank you, Governor. Wife and three pips to support. Thank you.
2: New Kellogg's Rise and Shine. Now tastes as good as orange juice.
3: I came across Mr. Kipling in the meadow by the church. If I've painted that spire once, he said, I've painted it a dozen times. He offered me an apple pie. An artist needs inspiration, he explained. Golden short crust pastry, delicious apple filling, and just the right amount of sugar sprinkled on top. But then, when it comes to the little details, Mr. Kipling does have an exceedingly good eye.

0: What has a hazelnut in every bite?
1: Sorry!
0: And thick milk chocolate for your delight?
1: Sorry!
0: Nougat and caramel, golden light?
1: Sorry!
0: And don't forget the hazelnut in every bite! And again! What has a hazelnut in every bite?
1: Sorry!
0: Thick milk chocolate for your delight?
1: Sorry!
0: Nougat and caramel, golden light? And don't forget the hazelnut in every bite!
1: Sorry!
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3: Boogie Up the River by Mark Wallington, starring Timothy Spall. Episode 1, I'll see you at Tower Pier at 11.
4: I made a lot of phone calls that night. It was the eve of departure, and I was getting desperate. I was about to set off on a journey that might change the way we think about the world, and I couldn't find anyone to look after my dog while I was gone. I couldn't understand what all the fuss was about. Boogie is an intensely unattractive mutt, it's true, and he does have bad breath, and he is disruptive, and he hates children, and he molts over your toast, but he's good company.
5: Hello.
4: Douglas! It's Mark.
5: Oh, hi.
4: A favour, Douglas.
5: Yep.
4: I'm off on a trip tomorrow with Jennifer. We're going to row all the way to the source of the Thames.
5: You must be crazy.
4: Yeah, it's not going to be easy, I know. It's almost 200 miles, and the Thames is a far less predictable river than people think.
5: I meant you must be crazy going with Jennifer.
4: Well, listen, Douglas, I was calling because I thought you might like to look after Boogie while I'm gone.
5: Boogie? Your dog?
4: Yeah.
5: The dog you brought round here once before?
4: That's right, I think I did bring
5: him. The dog who ate my computer.
4: I didn't pursue the matter. Douglas has a better memory than I have. Instead, I phoned Marcia. Marcia would help me out. Marcia had looked after Boogie before.
6: Hello?
4: Marcia! It's Mark.
6: Oh, hi.
4: Marcia, I'm going away tomorrow for a month or so, and I...
6: You're not going to ask me to look after that horrible dog of yours again, are you?
4: Well, yes, I was.
6: I've only just repaired the damage he did to my ceiling the last time he stayed. Not to mention the dog hairs in the fridge. And I don't care what you say, I'm sure it was Boogie who got my hamster pregnant. No, I'm sorry.
4: I didn't pursue the matter. Instead, I called Radio Rentals. It was an outside chance, but Boogie spends most of his afternoons down there watching the racing in the shop window. It would be home from home for him. When I suggested this to the manager, he said...
7: Why should I want to do that?
4: He'd be a good guard dog. The only time he's ever bitten me was when I tried to move the telly. Boogie slouched into the room to watch Bilko. He smirked at me. A smirk that said, I've just been sick and it's your job to find out where. I had one last chance. Kennels. Unlikely, though. Boogie has a reputation in kennels. His mugshot is on the wall at Kennel Club head office with a warning underneath. The last time he stayed in one, all the other dogs complained.
8: Sit and stay boarding kennels.
4: Mrs. Matheson, it's Mr. Wallington.
8: We're full.
4: How are you, Mrs. Matheson? Is the leg better?
8: Chock-a-block, in fact.
4: Please, Mrs. Matheson, I've tried everywhere else. I'm going away tomorrow.
8: We're full until after Christmas.
4: I take him with me, but I'm going with a friend, and she hates him.
8: In fact, looking at the diary, we couldn't fit him in before the year 2000.
4: Couldn't you keep him in the freezer or something? The news came on.
9: Good evening.
4: Zainab Adawi reported on exchange rates and Boogie licked the screen. There was nothing else I could do. I just have to tell Jennifer straight. Boogie was coming with us and that was that. He would be ship's dog. And she'd have to accept the situation.
9: Jennifer Conway here. Leave a message, but please don't waste my time.
4: Hello, Jennifer. It's me, Mark. Shut up. Just calling to say, nothing really. I'll see you at Tower Pier at 11. Yeah, I said shut up! Can't wait. Bye. Informing someone they're going to be spending time in an enclosed space with Boogie should, in all fairness, be done face to face. journey to the source of the Thames wasn't my idea. It was Jennifer's. Not that I'm blaming her for what eventually happened, and that would be unreasonable, but it was her idea.
1: Rubble lies like a corpse in the street, a concrete head with tarmac feet.
4: In fact, it was conceived round her flat one evening in April. We get together now and again for poetry sessions. We take our shoes off and eat olives, and she reads me her poems and asks for comments. Oh, they're wonderful evenings. It's such a shame her poetry is so dreadful.
1: Shrines, the black plastic bags of humanity, drive Audi Quattros o'er the rubble of my solemnity. It's awful, isn't it?
4: No, it has warmth.
1: Hello? Yeah.
4: Jennifer's flat is in a Docklands development. On the walls, she has picture frames with no pictures in them. On the floor, she has carpets from central Anatolia that really make your feet itch. I walk to the window and look down on the great curve of grey water. A hot air balloon bearing the name of a building society drifted effortlessly downstream towards Millwall.
1: Yeah, okay. Look, offer him a four-level multi-story for the price of a three. If he doesn't go for that, then I'll just put on my black dress and take him out for the evening.
4: I've never been quite sure what Jennifer does for a living. I think she sells car parks. I just know that she likes to be charming, but doesn't know how to be charmed. And she has hard edges.
1: Absolutely not.
4: See, the word rubble frequently appears in her poetry.
1: Yeah. Well, I know it's a gamble. I love a gamble.
4: I met her 2 years ago, by accident. A road accident, that is. She knocked me off my bicycle and took me out for cocktails to apologise. I've been under a spell ever since, I think.
1: Listen, if the man is willing to sell his grandmother, then I think the least we can do is buy her, okay? Okay. You know, the two things I love most in life are poetry and money. Are you all right? You seem restless.
4: I've got itchy feet again.
1: Oh, you're not planning another trip, are you?
4: What?
1: Oh, that's what I like about you. You spend the winter with your head under the duvet, and then as soon as the clocks go forward, you get riddled with impatience. Oh, I know how you feel. I've only to hear the shipping forecast these days, and I get aroused.
4: It's this carpet.
1: You know, I find it very sexy, the way you just look out of a window and become inspired. What sort of adventure are you off on this time?
4: A river journey.
1: I'd love to go on a river journey.
4: Really?
1: Yes. Let's go together. I'll make it worth your while.
4: Oh. Any river in mind? I've always liked the sound of the Orinoco. Orinoco.
1: The Thames.
4: Or there's the Congo, of course. I think Thompson's do trips.
1: The Thames.
4: Or the Ganges. There's so many to choose from, aren't there?
1: The Thames.
4: The Thames?
1: Yes, the Thames.
4: You mean the Thames?
1: Yes. I want to travel to the source of the Thames.
4: Why?
1: Because it's here.
4: You mean because it's there? The phrase is because it's there.
1: No, because it's here. Because it's here and because it's ours. And because it's right outside my window.
4: Ah.
1: I wrote a poem about the Thames once. Do you want to hear it?
4: Oh, I'd love to.
1: It's called The River Is Full of Rubble. Ready?
4: Ready.
1: Down river blows a plastic bag, the kind we call a carrier. It soars past Greenwich, Deptford and Blackwall until it hits the barrier. It's awful, isn't it?
4: No. It's got a certain...
1: No, it's appalling.
4: No, I like it. I think poems that feature Deptford are brave.
1: It took me a fortnight to write that.
4: No, I'd like to hear it again.
1: Really?
4: You bet.
1: Okay, then. Down river blows a plastic bag, the kind we call a carrier.
4: The Thames. Old Father Thames. A river that is here. A river that is ours. A river that flows right outside Jennifer's window. On the way home that night, I stopped on Blackfriars Bridge and peered into the black and gold water. and I followed, a wave downstream, and thought how in there was a drop that had sprung to earth almost 200 miles away and travelled through the water meadows of Gloucestershire, the farmlands of Oxfordshire, and the commuter belt of Berkshire. And it occurred to me how a journey to the source of this river had the potential of being one of the dullest quests ever made. But then, I went and had a haircut and my opinion changed completely.
7: Northwest Spain. Oh, delightful, sir. My good customer, Mr. Mercadana, he goes every year. Yes, they have the...
4: My hairdresser's name is Dario. Dario hasn't left Finsbury Park for 15 years, but every day is a journey to him. As soon as I sit in his chair, he says...
7: Oh, you're looking well, sir. Been on your holidays?
10: Yes, I've just come back from a fly drive to Scandinavia.
7: What?
10: Bought myself a reindeer hat stand.
7: Oh, it's very lovely vinyl.
4: Over the years, Dario has built up an encyclopedic knowledge of the world. He can name the highest mountain in Southeast Asia and tell you the cost of bed and breakfast in Norwich. He knows the price of beer in Bogota and which side of the aircraft to sit in when you're flying into Hong Kong. He's probably the worst hairdresser in town, but he's undoubtedly the best travel agent.
7: Oh, good morning, Mr. Wallington. Hey, you're looking well. Been on your holidays?
4: No, Dario. Just about to go, actually. Oh. I want a haircut for a long-distance river trip.
7: Uh-huh. And which river would that be, sir?
4: The Thames, Dario. I'm considering a journey up the Thames.
7: Oh, it's a very nice idea, sir. Now, a regular of mine, a Mr. Seymour, he keeps a boat at Pangbourne. Speaks very highly of it.
11: Would you be going that far upstream, sir?
4: I'm planning on going all the way, Dario.
11: Uh-huh.
4: All the way to the source.
7: Oh, really, sir? Now, I understand there is the disputed source to the Thames. Were you aware of that, sir?
4: No.
7: My good customer, Mr. Johnson, he told me.
11: I think I've cut too much off the top. I cut it shorter at the back, even it out?
4: Go on.
7: Well, like most people, Mr. Johnson assumed the source of the River Thames lay at Thames Head off the A433 near Cirencester. Well, you would, wouldn't you, sir? That's where it is marked on the Heart of England Tourist Board official measure map.
11: No. I've cut too much off the back now, I think, sir. Do you mind if I do the front again?
4: No.
7: But then, Mr. Johnson was paying a visit to the Cheltenham Festival, and on the way he stopped at somewhere called Seven Springs, and I believe that spot also claims to be the source of the river, sir. I think it's one of those, geographic riddles, you know?
11: Sorry, sir, was that your nose?
4: The Thames, a disputed source. But it didn't seem possible for so well-documented a river. It was out of disbelief more than anything that I bought some detailed maps of the Thames Valley and carefully followed the blue line of the river back through Reading and Oxford. Up until the town of Letchlade, there was no sign of anything irregular. But then the river reached Cricklade, and there it exploded. A frayed end appeared, and all manner of tributaries span off to bury themselves into the hills. There was the official one, to Thames Head, of course, and there was, as Dario had said, one up to Seven Springs near Cheltenham. But there were any number of others as well, and it seemed to me that every one of them had some sort of claim to be the source. Here was a dispute that needed to be settled once and for all. I folded the maps, poured a drink, and stood in front of the mirror and said to myself, God, that's an awful haircut. A few days later, I saw Jennifer again. We met in a tapas bar in Kensington. She was 2 hours late. She wore a gold sequin dress with fingerless gloves. I wore a hat. Since we'd last met, she'd been to Athens once, New York twice, and she'd had lunch that day with Adam Faith. She said to me,
12: I like seeing you. You don't wear cufflinks and you don't drive a Porsche.
4: Listen, I've been thinking. You're right. We should go on a journey up the Thames together.
12: You mean it?
4: Yes. I've discovered that there's some disagreement over the source. Well, some say it's in Gloucestershire, some say Wiltshire. No one seems certain. I think that here is the geographical riddle that needs to be unravelled. What do you say?
12: I say yes, but promise me one thing.
4: What?
12: You won't bring that filthy little dog of yours along.
4: Jennifer and Boogie have never got on. Not since the first time they met and he made a mess in her handbag. Boogie's problem is he's never learnt how to compromise. His life has been too traumatic for that. He's been hit from behind by too many buses. He was found abandoned as a puppy and taken home to a darkened room in South London and fed crisps. There he grew up the hard way, a metropolitan mongrel spending his days on the Circle Line and his nights chasing pizza delivery bikes. He would never fetch sticks, only hubcaps. But he's an independent animal. That's why I never thought finding someone to dog sit for him would be a problem. And besides, in preparing for this trip, I had more important things on my mind. Things like a boat. My search for something suitable had led me to a boat builder called Fiddy. I found him in his yard in Hampton, covered in wood shavings and smelling of creosote. I explained my needs and asked for his advice. He said,
13: "My advice is that we go to the pub."
4: Whew. Quiet in here, isn't it?
13: Yeah, it's Tuesday. Always quiet on a Tuesday.
4: So, a boat. What sort, do you think?
13: Well, it's tricky. How far are you going?
4: Well, my aim is to find the true source of the Thames.
13: It's a Thames head off the A433, same for Cirencester.
4: Well, that's just one theory. Another claims the Thames rises at Seven Springs near Cheltenham. There's also evidence that the true source is in the village of Crudwell in Wiltshire. I'm going to sort this mystery out once and for all.
13: It's a Thames head off the A433, save a siren, Sester, I just told you.
4: You can't be sure of that.
13: Yes, I can. There's a dirty great plaque there that says this is the source of the Thames.
4: Means nothing.
13: Means you're wasting your time.
4: Well, I do have another reason for going. I want to work on my relationship with a friend.
13: Oh, you mean you want to seduce someone?
4: Yes.
13: With a haircut like that, you'll be lucky.
4: I want a boat that's tough, but at the same time, sensitive.
13: Yeah, there's only one sort of boat suitable for your needs. A camping skiff.
4: What's a camping skiff?
13: Well, imagine an 8-berth cruiser with private bathrooms and a bar and satellite TV.
4: Yeah?
13: And then imagine the complete opposite, and that's a camping skiff. It's a bit like the rowing boat with a tent on top. Elegant enough to lure a partner on board, but at the same time cramped enough to make sure you have to sleep on top of each other.
4: Sounds perfect.

0: such a day dawned. The plan was to take a passenger boat upstream through the tidal stretch of the river to Hampton Court, and there to transfer to our skiff and begin the journey into the interior. I rose early and packed a rucksack. Boogie checked in his winnerlot, a water bowl and a dog licence. Then we caught the train to Tower Bridge to meet Jennifer. She wasn't there. 5 minutes before the boat was due to leave, she still wasn't there. I went to telephone. I tried her flat, her health club, and her car phone, and finally her office. Her personal assistant answered.
1: Concrete Sandwich International, good morning.
0: Is Jennifer Conway there?
1: Can I ask who's calling?
0: A friend.
1: Can I ask what company?
0: Well, it's a personal call.
1: Can I ask what it's about?
0: No.
1: Why not?
0: Because it's none of your business.
1: Maybe you'd like to speak to a man about it.
0: But I want to speak to Jennifer Conway.
1: Could you give me a clue what it's about? I won't tell anyone.
0: I need to speak to her now.
1: She treats men very badly, you know. Treats them like dirt. You want to be careful.
0: Are you going to put me through to her or not?
1: I can't. She's on another line. Can you call back tomorrow?
0: I'm waiting for her at Tower Pier. She's supposed to be meeting me here.
1: It's not in her diary. Oops. She's just left the room. She'll be back Wednesday. I'll tell her you called, although she probably won't phone back. Putting you on hold.
2: Mark Wallington.
3: Yes?
2: Package for you from Jennifer Conway. It's a Mexican. Guacamole, enchiladas, sour cream, and there's a margarita in that polystyrene cup.
3: Oh, thank you very much.
2: Oh, and there's a note here.
3: Through my body runs a river, connecting my heart, my soul and liver, my arms, my legs, my hips, my spine. Don't wait for me, I'll be some time.
2: Oh. Hey, that's an awful poem.
3: No, it's got a physical quality.
2: Come on, it's desperate. I reckon it shows an inability to express herself at a time when she most wants to.
3: Who are you?
2: I'm Michael, her personal courier. Although most people say I'm too intuitive. Sign here, please. 356, yeah? Oh, it's Jennifer Conway for you.
3: Oh. Jennifer! What's happening?
4: Robert, I've got to find somewhere to put 300 cubic meters of concrete by lunchtime. I'll have to meet you later. What's that barking?
3: What barking?
4: That barking, I can hear.
3: I don't hear any barking.
5: Shut up.
4: It's familiar barking.
3: No, I think you're imagining it. The boat's leaving. I'll see you in Hampton this evening. Bye.
6: Good morning, ladies and gentlemen, and welcome aboard the Charlie Dickens for the journey to Hampton Court, Bar Q. As Cleopatra's needle on your right, something to do with Egypt. It's very nasty intersection there if you're turning right off the embankment. Oh, many accidents there when I used to be a cabbie. Locked both lanes of traffic once for 3 hours. What's your settling job? Yeah, I've got a fine for that one.
3: In some ways, I felt pleased to have this time to myself before Jennifer arrived. I just sat back in the sunshine and admired the rust beneath Charing Cross Bridge. Boogie went busking with a look he's recently developed that says, "Give me half of what you're eating and I won't dribble on your hush puppies." He returned with a large piece of broccoli and mushroom quiche.
6: There's a building you'll recognise. The Houses of Parliament. No, on the right, look. Yeah, a particularly unpleasant roundabout on the other side of that. Lots of coaches. Boy, three accidents in one afternoon here. Once I've got an endorsement for each one of them.
3: There was a Chelsea pensioner on board. His coat was covered in medals and stains. He had the same appeal for the tourists as Boogie. They wanted to pat him and feed him.
7: I'm 88, I am, and I've only had one hip replacement.
8: May I take a picture of you, please?
7: Well, that's very kind of you. I'll have a can of Tennant's Extra.
3: We passed the Battersea Dogs Home and Boogie hid under the seat. We passed the Royal Hospital, and the pensioner waved and announced...
7: It's not everyone can become a Chelsea pensioner. Oh, no. You have to have served your king and country for a kick-off and have a clean record. They wouldn't let you in if, say, you had a conviction for armed robbery. A parking fine, you might be okay. But treason, and they'd certainly show you the door. Hello, what sort of job's that?
3: Nicaraguan Terrier.
7: Thought so, we had one of them once. Got hit by an Intercity 125. Oh, thank you, sir.
3: Charlie Dickens called in at Kew and Richmond. We passed islands and undergrowth, and the city was gone. The Chelsea pensioner nodded off. Boogie finished his lager. It took us 5 hours to reach Hampton.
6: No, Hampton Court. Oh, no, I know about Hampton Court. As it happens, I should do. I hit the bloody thing once. Yeah, got fame for that one.

0: It was early evening when I got to Fiddy's boatyard. The river was on fire with reflections. A lone oarsman sliced his way upstream. His T-shirt said, "Us in the lines of Longleat."
1: Well, there you are. Boat's all ready for you. We find an antique one, 100 years old. A little loveless. Seen more action than the Hart Royal.
0: Fiddy led me down to where the skiffs were moored and pointed to 22 feet of polished mahogany with the name Megan on the backboard. She was broad-hipped and round-shouldered and looked more like a piece of furniture than a boat.
1: Happy?
0: You bet. She's
1: right,
0: just like...
1: let's go to the pub.
0: I'm expecting my friend Jennifer to arrive.
1: Leave it out. Come on.
0: Quiet again tonight, isn't it?
1: No, it's Thursday. This place is always quiet on a Thursday.
0: So, any tips for me?
1: Oh, you bet. When you get a pangborn, call in at the Swan. Best pub on the Thames. Thanks. Swan at Staines is pretty good as well. Oh, and the Swan at Radcote. And look out for Vince Hill's home near Henley.
0: I was meaning tips of a more technical nature.
1: Oh, you don't want to concern yourself with anything technical. Just keep growing uphill and you'll get to the source.
0: What about equipment?
1: Megan's got everything except contraceptives.
0: Oh, yeah, right.
1: Don't look so worried. Nearly like a trip on a camping skiff to sort out a relationship. I speak from personal experience.
0: Oh.
1: Me and my sweetheart went on one once. I had a notion to marry her, but she was very careful.
0: Oh.
1: Her idea was we should live together first, have a sort of trial.
0: Oh, yeah?
1: But to see if we got on well enough to live together, she suggested maybe we should have a long holiday beforehand. A sort of trial.
0: Oh, right.
1: To be on the safe side, though, she suggested that to see if we got on well enough to go on holiday together in order to see if we could live together, to see if we could get married, be a good idea to have just a weekend away. A sort of trial.
0: Yeah, I get you, yeah. So what happened?
1: That's such a rotten time we split up.
2: Hi. Me again. Jennifer couldn't make it, didn't say why. She just sent this Vietnamese takeout and another poem.
0: Cruel fate, what pain you can cause with just the flex of your muscles. My heart was fixed en route for Hampton, but somehow it's flying to Brussels.
2: Brussels? That's another really awful poem.
0: No, it's got energy.
1: No, it's awful.
2: She's got real problems, man. You should call her. She needs you.
0: Why's she going to Brussels, then?
2: My intuition tells me she's setting herself up as the victim here.
1: There's a dog hair in my beer, look.
0: We walked back to the boatyard in the fading light. With a canvas tarpaulin, Fiddy showed me how to turn the skiff into a camper. When he finished, Megan looked like a slug. We sat inside and shared the Vietnamese takeaway.
1: Can I say something personal?
0: Yes.
1: I've never seen a dog as ugly as yours.
0: You're a Zambian beagle. They're all ugly.
1: Well, better go. I've got terms of endearment out on video. Good luck. Make sure Megan gets there. She can take most things the river can throw at her. He's based on the design of the Viking longship, you know. See that curve on the gunwale? That's where you'd hang your axe if you were a pillaging Norseman.
0: Oh, right.
1: Here's another useful piece of advice. Watch out for your spoons. They go missing on trips of this nature.
0: Spoons?
1: Spoons.
0: Oh, I see what you mean. Boogie!
1: Oh. They don't swim so well, do they? Those Zambian beagles.
0: Oh. Before I went to bed, I found a phone box and called Jennifer in Brussels.
3: Yep.
0: Jennifer, what's happened?
3: I can't make it tonight. I've got the Sultan of Oman thinking about the 4-acre pay and display. You'll have to leave without me. I'll come on Saturday. I'll bring a picnic. What's that noise?
0: Nothing.
1: Shut up.
3: I can hear growling.
0: Yeah, it's the beeps. Look, I'll call you tomorrow. I took Boogie for a walk along the towpath. A swan drifted past like a cloud. Somewhere in the night, a bicycle bell rang, and an owl made a noise, nothing like a hoot. Boogie stuck his head in a dustbin and came out chewing an old running shoe. I suppose you think I'm wasting my time with her. I suppose you think she's using me. Well, don't lick that, you'll start foaming at the mouth. I suppose you think you can fill the role of a crew as well as she could. Well, you're wrong. Oh, and you're certainly not my idea of a holiday romance. Back on board Megan, I lit the lamp and every moth in Hampton arrived for a party. Boogie and I curled up at the opposite ends of the boat. So, Boogie. The journey proper begins tomorrow. A journey of not inconsiderable scientific importance. Ah, a voyage of discovery into the very belly of the nation. Oh, is that you? That's disgusting.

0: plan was to rise at first light and get underway while the sun was a red button on the horizon. I wanted to be the only boat on the river. I wanted to see the Thames without its wrinkles, without the sound of traffic. Instead, I overslept, sleeping long after people who are about to set off to the source of a great river are supposed to sleep.
1: Morning.
0: Morning.
1: Still here, then?
0: Yes.
1: I bet you Robin Knox Johnson never had a lie in the morning he left Plymouth to become the first man to sail single-handed round the globe.
0: No, no, I don't expect he did.
1: There goes another spoon, look. And there goes your dog again.
0: I hauled Boogie out of the water, saving his life for the second time. Biddy cast me off from the bank. It was then I remembered I was totally unfit, and I'd never been rowing before. And yet, when I gave my first pull on the oars, I was amazed at how little resistance

0: Going upstream will be a huge effort. This was easy.
1: Oi! The source is that way!
0: Yeah, of course it is. Of course.
2: Boogie Up the River was written and adapted by Mark Wallington and starred Timothy Spall as Mark and Carla Mendonca as Jennifer. The other parts were played by Ainsley Foster, Gary Parker, John Glover, Mark Straker, John Church, David Holt, Melanie Hudson, Anne Windsor, and Ronald Herdman. The producer was Caroline Lenny.
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4: Right, boys. Now, today's game might only be a pre-season friendly, except for one thing. We don't play friendlies. Who don't play friendlies, boys?
5: Duke, Pomfret, and Sawmill, and Tannery.
4: Bloody right. But a word of warning. Now, I know I says I want a competition for team places, but when you start bringing up the Govan team and the Maryhill Fleet to press your claim for a midfield spot, I think it's time to draw the line, eh? And I don't mean with a line of cards in my fazog. Do I make myself clear?
5: Aye,
4: it's I, boss, to use. There'll be no loss of discipline just because my player manager's been banned for a touchline for abusing officials. In my opinion, that referee was asking for it anyway, mincing about the park and cycling shots when he knew Gus was hot after 6 months solitary in Barlinnie Seawine. Now, his wife had said she would take his place and help him out on the managerial front.
6: A woman?
4: What's wrong about that? Did Nini's watch a manager is or what?
6: Oh, come on, boss. A stupid wifey managing a football team. That's too far-fetched.
4: I don't know. Look at Air United. Hey, anyway. Listen to me. We don't need to do that now, because we've managed to set up a hotline for a chip van to a touchline. Well, it's not exactly a hotline as such. It's smell like two old bean tins and a length of string, but it works. So the vital link between Gussie's mouth, his brain and his stream of semi-consciousness hasn't been severed. Hey, Daisy, why is that you're wearing under your pants?
7: Well, I couldn't afford cycling shorts, so I just cut down my wee brother's pyjamas.
4: You'll get a week after my hootie pronto. They're a disgrace to the blue and white of Pomfretson.
7: Blue and pink?
4: Aye. Okay, smart ass. Can I help it if my mod decides to bung the jerseys in the same wash as my floral bedspray? Anyways, you should be washing them yourselves. Yous might be amateurs, but yous are professional amateurs. And last season, your lack of commitment was a disgrace. Do you realise, I went 6 months without a single stress-related illness? Christ, I had to go out and get divorced just to make it look like I was under pressure. Man, it was well worth it. See where I held off that. Jimmy's newsagents, Pomfretson and District League Cup, the way, boys.
5: Hello!
4: What about that, listen? But all that's legend now. It's the day we're concerned with. Now, listen, remember that cunning ploy we worked out at free kicks? Mongo, you jump on the ball. And Walter, you swerve it delicately into the top corner of the rigging.
8: McMosa can't swerve the ball.
4: Doesn't matter. The goalposts are sugary. I'll lean on them as you hit it and you look like bloody Zico. Right, I'll just run through my lineup. Bobby, Shuck, Magua, Gudge and Desi. Ferret, Spike, Walser and Scud. Mongo, Zorba and Socrates. And we're tactics. Let's nail these swiny reptile smug bastards once and for all. Who is it we're playing anyway?
7: Boss.
4: What is it now?
7: You've named a team of 12. The ref will spot for a start.
4: See, there you go, criticising refs again. How many times have I told you we've got the best referees in the world? I have every respect for him, and I'll be telling that to his face. And if he still insists we lose a man, then I'll kick his melt in. Right, who he's going to in a... Ha-ha! Oh, yeah! Ah, oh!
6: What's up, boys?
4: It's nothing, boys. It's just a wee tight internal bleeding through my ulcer. Oh,
8: thank God for that. For a minute, I thought it was chest pains.
4: Kidding. Oh, yeah, come! You think I would waste chest pains in a friendly?
9: No.
4: Oh, yeah! No, I'm saving name and my blackouts for my league and cup run. New you go. And make me suffer. Oh!
5: Hello!
4: I love that fit, what's

0: as do millions of other followers of the footballing faith who actually believe it when a player says, "This is the only club I want to play for." Such was the belief of the Celtic fans who had heralded Mo Johnson's second coming. But now, having had the ecstasy, they had to endure the agony, as a slight hiccup in the proceedings built into a full belch.
1: Well, as I say, don't blame Celtic. It's not their fault, but it's not my fault either. As I say, it's just a private, personal thing that has nothing to do with me personally.
0: Something was wrong. Was it nonce? Was it tax? Was it the new, growed-up Mo, who'd handled the whole deal himself, had made an arse of it? Celtic were adamant, and so was FIFA. He was their player, and they had the contract to prove it. But Johnson was not so sure.
1: Well, as I say, yes, I did sign a piece of paper, but it wasn't a contract. As I say, it was just a legally binding document. But as I say, I did also sign another piece of paper. Actually, it was the back of a fag packet, which stated that if I were to change my mind, then I could renege on the whole deal and it would be all right.
0: Celtic remonstrated with Nonce and demanded a written explanation, but the French letter they received came no closer to penetrating the mystery. Without even playing for the club, Mo Johnston, ex-Partick Thistle, Watford, Celtic and tracksuit salesman, was proving he hadn't lost his disruptive touch. The whole thing was turning into a pantomime, and it was beginning to emerge whom the fans saw as the villain of the piece. The Baron Hardon responsible for Le Coq Up Sportif, Bill McMurdo. McMurdo has all the attributes that Celtic fans find most endearing. One, he's a Hun. Two, he wants to be a Hun. And three, he's proud to be a Hun. He was also the agent of Frank McAvenny, another "I only want to play for Celtic" man. And the sorry tale of these two strikers had left the Tic fans seething at the common denominator to both equations, Mild Bill.
2: Let's get one thing straight here. I'm very disappointed that Morris's move to Celtic has fallen through. Personally, I feel that Celtic should do the honourable thing and let Morris get his own way. If Morris had any honour, I'm sure he'd do the same for them. And don't get me wrong, he did sign a piece of paper. I saw it, and the X mark was definitely his. But it was not a contract, and I know all about them. A contract is a legally binding document which should be honoured. Like we think Frank McAvenny signed with Celtic, or John Robertson signed with Newcastle. And there's another thing I haven't been given credit for, and that's bringing Robbo back to Hearts. How much poorer the game would have been this season without John's major contribution to the game, punching a Celtic player during a televised match. And while we're on the subject of positive things I've achieved, remember I've been around a long time. I knew George Best before he looked like Charles Manson, and it was me that helped give the world Best's testimonial, the biggest beer money handout in history. And another thing, not all of my clients are, how shall I put it, bampots. No. There's John Collins of Hibs. He's a nice, level-headed young professional, and I don't know what I'm going to do with him. But if it's an answer to the Morris Johnson situation you're after, I'm afraid I'm not at liberty to say anything, except that I've taken the matter to the law lords, and the law lords have viewed the case most sympathetically. In fact, from now on, I will be acting as sole agent for the law lords, and they said...
3: Excuse me, Bill, but isn't this bad for the image of Scottish football?
2: I don't care about Scottish football. I only care about 20%... Morris Johnston.
0: Amidst growing acrimony, this young pretender, the man who would be king of the jungle, sped o'er the sea back to France. In the end, it seemed Godfather McGinn had simply made him an offer he could refuse. Did Jack have any regrets over the affair?
1: None at all. At the end of the day, it didn't want to play for Celtic, so it can go and sign for whoever it wants. I harbour no animosity over the whole disgusting, sneaky, treacherous debacle whatsoever. As I have said all along, we only want Celtic men, players who are themselves fans and who'd play for this club for nothing, as in fact a lot of them do.
0: Looking ahead, Jack has extensive, quite big plans for the club, including a proposed development which brought out the best of his business style. Right, Mr. McGinn, the deal is this. In exchange for your club developing the area, we, the District Council, will sell you 1,400 acres of Dalriada Street for the token fee of a pound.
1: Make it 50 pence and it's a deal. OK, 60. All right, 70, and I'm cutting my own throat here.
0: It will be interesting to see, if indeed it ever happens, what shape this development will take. Are we perhaps finally talking an all-seated stadium?
1: No. Our extensive research has shown that on the terracing and in the enclosure, our fans still prefer doing the toilet standing up.
0: It's this streamy of thought that makes you really appreciate McGinn's rare form of terminal intransigence. Almost as rare, in fact, as Celtic fans who took part in the extensive research he talks about. But on the player front, the biscuit barrel idea has been well and truly quashed, and a provvy line introduced as all expenses spared in bringing fresh replacements to the club.
1: Of course we are not as big as Rangers. We don't have the sort of money they have, but quite frankly, if you want to be a successful club so badly that you're prepared to spend millions on the best players, well, I just feel sorry for you.
0: But you could raise some money if you went public.
1: That old chestnut again. Look, we, the present board, have no right to make Celtic a public limited company. We have always regarded ourselves as merely custodians of a great tradition, so you can piss off with your going public talk.
0: For over a century now, the Celtic creed, proudly emblazoned upon that holiest of relics, the souvenir Celtic dish thurl, has proclaimed a phalanx of fallacy. We don't care if we win, lose or draw, damn the hell do we care, but care they do deeply, and have no other option but to trust in a well bank balanced chairman who knows what it's all about.
1: Of course, being Celtic means that everyone else in the country, not of a Celtic persuasion, is out to get you. But what we've got to do is ignore these feelings of paranoia and deal with the real problems, like discrimination, persecution, victimization, suppression, ritualistic execution at Masonic meetings.
0: Whether Celtic continue with their speculate to accumulate always too late philosophy remains to be certain, but their chairman has promised they are ready to respond to their traditional enemy. That's anyone who's looking for money from them. Across the city, however, Rangers have discovered that there's nothing free about free enterprise, and that it has taken an overdose of dosh to keep the revolution rolling, because throughout the season, the Terries had been doing the business on and off the park. David Murray, a self-confessed lifelong Rangers fan, who used to be a self-confessed lifelong Air United fan, bought the club. It cost Murray a mint, but he was happy with his purchase and immediately announced a big facelift, which Graham Souness later denied having. Holmes detected the game was afoot and made the elementary decision to stand down as chairman. Murray was in control.
1: We have plans for Ibrox that are just pure sheer different class. Take a look at this blueprint. 5-star restaurants, saunas, jacuzzis, executive suites. I'm sure all those thousands of ordinary fans out there will be so proud just knowing it's the best stadium in the country that they can't afford to get into. And don't forget our Seat for Life scheme. For a mere grand, you get a plastic seat with an unimpaired view of the computerised share index, and included in the price is your own personal gang of 11-year-olds to watch your car during the game.
0: On the political front, the club became more active, publicly backing the fight against the closure of Glasgow's vet school, where Rangers used to send their players for treatment. And Rangers continued to be active on the transfer front, with signings like Kevin Drinkle, who had an immediate effect on the new, more socially aware Ibrox fans. They rechristened him Billy Drinkle. The Gers accumulation of Anglophiles does, however, raise an intriguing question for the future. When European legislation comes into effect and clubs can only have 3 foreign players, which 3 Scotsmen will Rangers keep? But all this is merely the bulk of the iceberg. It's the titanic ego at the tip which packs most attention. The teddy bear on top of the glacier who's clear and cool and thinning a bit at the front. Is he all for the good of the game, or is the Lee Van Cleef of Scottish football only in it for a few dollars more? This is an answer we will never get, because he never lets you finish your quit. According to the media, I'm ruthless. I mean, ruthless, what is that? Wanting to win. Sure, I want to win, but I've learned to channel that desire more positively now, and I'm very proud of the fact that I wasn't sent off last season.
3: But you've only been on as a substitute a couple of times.
0: Despite what the media might think, I'm not an uncaring, cold individual, and I'll always be eternally grateful to David Holmes for bringing me here, and I intend to show him that gratitude by offering him 10% discount to stay at my nursing home.
3: And what about...
0: Again, I've put a lot into this club. Sacrificed a lot. Yeah, there was a point when things get very difficult. Maybe it was stress, maybe it was exhaustion. I don't know how it happened, why it happened. But then, who does know why they do something like buy Mel Starland?
3: Players. Yes, let us not forget, it is ultimately all down to them. They are the performers, the artists, the Oscar nominees who add the paint to the numbers, the punters and decorators, the Dulux in the crown who gloss, brighten and enliven the soccer canvas. And throughout season 88-89, there was no shortage of what are affectionately called characters upon which to feast our disbelieving eyes. We had them all. The good, the bad and the atrocious.
4: And big Mick McCarthy will just roll it back to his goalkeeper, Pat Bunn. Oh, but that's a terrible pass back to McCarthy. A chance for McCarthy, pulls him down. The Celtic defence is in disarray. McCarthy collides with White. The ball's in the air. Was that hands by McCarthy there? Oh, no, a punch has been thrown. McCarthy could be in trouble here.
0: Steve Kirk, the Motherwell striker, who scored so many goals he was giving the club a good name. Ian Durant, who despite injury proved he could still turn on a six-pack. Or Kevin Gallagher, the perfect sub because he was always ready to dive, dive, dive. Yes, beyond a 5 o'clock shadow of a doubt, the players are the real stars of football. Or are they? Maybe we shouldn't be looking for brilliance. Maybe we should be listening for it. For those who can do, and those who can't become experts. Scotland boasts not only a flourishing football front, but a heavy muscle media mafioso as well. When you think of the truly world-class sporting journalists we have in this country, the list is beginningless. Instead, we're stuck with Alex Candid Cameron, Jerry the Voice of a Football McNee, and Ian Archer, a writer so appalling he doesn't even have a nickname. With their fingers on the pulse and up the nose of football, they are responsible, whether in print or on the air, for much of life's rich crapistry, as the battle for honours on the field is matched only by the battle for an audience off, as radio stations engage in aerial warfare. The Radio Clyde stable, as we already know, is well stocked with thoroughbred horses' arses.
5: Yes, Dick Donnelly here at a rather windswept Tannadice Park, Dundee, where there's nothing to report on this interesting clash between Dundee United and Hearts. Because, in fact, as I've just been informed, the game's being played at Tynecastle.
6: Hello, yes. Kevin O'Donnell here, but... Hello? Yes. Kevin O'Donnell... Hello? Yes? Yes. Kevin O'Donnell here with the sensational news... Hello? Yes? Donald Kevin here with the sensation... Hello?
7: Hugh Keevans here, and on the lunchtime sports desk today, Ali McCoy scotches all rumours of a move to Italy. Willie Miller says that managing's not for him just yet. And Angus Ogg digs up a strange object in his... reading the wrong computer there. Oh, and just before I leave you, still no further developments on the latest Charlie Nicholas for Celtic story, because I only started them this morning.
0: But Clyde haven't been completely stagnating, and have introduced a new generation of pubescent personalities. Younger men of proven ability. Davy proven ability.
8: Well, Ken, quite a match so far. Neither team taking any chances.
9: Sorry, Davy. Can't make you out. Seems to be some sort of technical difficulty.
8: Is that better, Ken? I've turned my hairdryer off now.
0: And at the helm of the good ship Super Scoreboard, Captain Cooney steers a steady course, usually towards anything to do with Celtic. But sometimes he must deviate from his chosen path.
10: Right, competition time now, so pens and papers at the ready, because it's time for the goal of the season competition. So, here they are. Goal A.
11: Evan Twinkle, he scored!
10: Goal B.
11: Mark McGee, he scored!
10: Goal C.
11: Jim Beck, he scored!
10: And finally, goal D.
11: Mitchell Pandalainen, he scored!
10: So there we are. Quite a tough decision, I think you'll agree, but use your judgment, make your choice, and send your answers on a postcard to Radio Clyde, the big industrial estate at Clyde Bank, Scotland. First prize will be 2 stand tickets for a Bankies game of your choice. And we've also got a consolation prize, which is 2 tickets to the World Cup final next year in Italy. As the guest of the voice of a football itself, Jerry McNee. So get these cards coming in. Oh, I should point out, however, that this competition is not open to employees of Radio Clyde, or anyone who was at any of the matches where the goals were scored. Right, back to the action. It's the Old Firm. It's been quite a match so far. It's a match that's had everything. And in fact, I'm just hearing there's more sensational news coming in. But first, the Greyhound news with Jerry McDade.
0: But Radio Scotland have not been standing idly by, letting their Clyde counterparts have it all their own way. They launched their own offensive, which is exactly how their audience found Highland League Roundup man, Bill McAllister.
12: Well, Tom, what a match this was between local rivals Inverness, Thistle and Clachnacuddin. In the first half, it was Clarks McGuinness who caught the eye, laying on more balls than Pamela Bourdais, and more than once leaving the Thistle defence like Joan Collins, spread-eagled and on their backs. And when the one clear chance fell to striker Smith, he moved quicker than a holidaymaker leaving Salou to ram it home. By now, the Jags were up on bricks, and with the Clough defence locked as tight as Sheena McDonald's jaws, there seemed no way through. Tactics changed as often as Labour Party policy, and finally, with only seconds to go, striker McCauley, who seemed to have been in hiding throughout most of the match, leapt like a salmon, rusty, to nod the ball into the net. But then, just when it looked a certain draw, the Clough tank Smith rolled over the protesting Thistle defence, and before you could say, Tinnaman Square had committed the atrocity of stealing both points. Next week, Clough are at home to Forres, and in this sort of form, I reckon I'll be able to upset and offend quite a few folk yet.
0: And then delivered the coup de crasse in the form of Joe Carlin, a man with ability to make boring statistics even more boring.
12: Thanks, Tom. 13 goals scored in the Premier League today, although sporting cameras will probably have missed about four of them. There were 8 draws, all of them between Aberdeen and Dundee United, and Willie Miller wrongly claimed 57 offsides. There were 24 bookings and 7 sent off this afternoon, and still at Tynecastle, Dave McPherson towed the ball right out of the stadium 6 times, and Brian Whittaker made 18 reckless challenges from the back, while Roy Aiken made 15 high tackles before running half the length of the park to retrieve the ball and gesticulate to the referee that he got the ball first. At Ibrox, Ian Ferguson ran behind the goals on 3 occasions to give the fingers to the St Mirren supporters in the crowd. Finally, Tom, still with Rangers, another 3 of their players today moved into Bridge of Allen.
0: And their anchor man, towering moustache and shoulders above all these tabloid touts and Clyde casuals, is one man. Cool, calm, collected, he's none of those. Rather, the epitome of how it shouldn't be done. Tom Ferry, who whips himself to a coma pitch every Saturday and poses the eternal question, how can a man who speaks so slowly still make so many mistakes? Radio does have its advantages. Have you ever seen what Roddy Forsyth looks like? But the microphone is no match for today's television, with their flatter, squirrer tubes like BBC's Bill McFarlane, while Derek Ray puts a new complexion on sports reporting, acneed, and brings an undiminishing enthusiasm to commentating even when it's Stranraer versus Montrose.
13: Kenny Brown, Andy Rankin, Mark McRae, Colin McRae, Steve Innes and Mingy's Tate. Right, so that's the fans. Now let me run through the teams.
0: Let's hope in the future Derek's not above learning a thing or two from his peers, or even from the end of the pier, for if soccer is the theatre of the people, then it's easy to spot the amateur production. As we cringe our way through Jim Craig and Derek Johnson's unnatural double act.
14: And so that's how the second division table looks this week, Derek. Although I must say that it doesn't look as fat as you.
12: Well, that's right, Jim. And
14: okay, thanks, Derek. Now let's have a look at this week's prediction board. And I got one wrong last week when I predicted that following last week's pantomime, BBC Scotland would bring back Bob Wilson and Football Focus.
12: Well, that's right.
14: However, I did get 2 right when I predicted that every one of your sentences would begin with, well, that's right. And I also predicted that I would end each item with the words, but it's still not as fat as you, Derek. So, that's the prediction board for this week, Derek. And, it's still not as fat as you, Derek.
12: Well, that's right.
0: While over at Scottish, their dino rod duo, Jim White and Hazel Irvin, is surely a case of the bland leading the bland. And let us not kid ourselves here. These craftsmen and women of the clashing cliché and jarring juxtaposition are vital to the well-being of football. For all are apostles of the probing question. They all spread the gospel according to St. John.
12: And it's welcome back to Hampden. It's half time here in the first game of our Under 16 World Cup. Nothing each, not many goals, but some rare stuff. Fair Scots lads, and them Canadians are no bad either. I'm talking about no bad players. I have beside me here, maybe the greatest no bad player of them all, Billy. Well, Billy, no a bad game, hey? I'm saying, no a bad game.
15: Yes, the play is very good standard, and also technical skills, yes, and I especially like midfield number 10 for Scotland.
12: Sorry for laughing at that, Billy, but he's foreigners. He's don't half talk funny, so he's dead.
0: Whether television fans actually need pundits like the Saint to inarticulate the subtle nuances of the game, not to mention the English language, is a matter of some dubiety, and perhaps he is just too highbrow for such a classy production as Scotsport. A programme that has been capturing for us over the years those moments of action that immediately follow the moments of action we'd really like to have seen. A programme quite aptly regarded as an institution. And after 32 years hosting Scotsport, 1989 saw La Mort d'Arthur, the retirement of a legend from our screens. A man so constantly happy that it's obvious he really wasn't a Morton fan at all. Arthur Munford's smile always livened up the spirits of those viewers at home, except, of course, when the show opened from inside an ice rink and we knew there would be an hour of curling to endure. He always enjoyed commentating on football because, he says, no matter the occasion, each match was so different.
9: Hinto, De Stefano, Puskas, goal. Good run, good pass, good shot, great goal. 1-0, Real Madrid. Goodwin, Goldthorpe, Martins, goal. Good run, good pass, good shot, great goal. 1-0, Motherwell.
0: The service provided by Scotsport is first class. From 1957, fans around the country have been able to see their own team on the telly whenever they happen to be playing Celtic or Rangers. And as a man who enjoys sensations and stramashes and low trundlers, it's surprising to hear he's giving up the media and writing a column in the Sunday Post. Finally, I asked Arthur about that one famous item which was so dear to him and almost became part of the show.
9: Yes, I knew you'd ask about that. Well, it was old and tattered and sagging badly at the shoulders and was the constant butt of jokes, but to be perfectly honest, I don't know what's going to happen to Ian Archer.
0: And as for his jacket, it reached the shortlist for the appointment of anchorman, but in the end, Jim White got the job because the Scotsport chiefs felt the jacket had too much personality for their style of show. These, then, are the men who feed off the back of football, who suck its life's blood. They are halfway to parasites, leeching for the Sun, or the Express, or the Record. Men who love the feats of their own tiny patter. Be assured, our precious game is safe in their hands, just not in their newspapers, television, or radio programmes. And so the close season was upon us. But if there is no rest for the wicked, there is even less for the football manager as they set about rebuilding their teams for next season. This is the time when the transfer merry-go-round gets well and truly underway. Dunfermline boss Jim Leishman, a great man for poetry, moved on to riddles. The first one being, why did he buy Doug Rugby? Tommy McLean demonstrated his love of Scottish history by signing Relic George Burley. And Hearts Alex MacDonald snapped up Huslef Nuzemic, even although the Yugoslavian has never played for Rangers. And inevitably there was Billy McNeil scouring Europe, looking for reserve striker Charlie Christie. Celtic, though, are traditionally more shrewd in their transfer deals. Take Anton Rogan. They got him for 5,000, and now he's easily worth double that. Or more recently,
8: Paul Elliott.
15: Yeah, well, really, I wanted to see if the old magic was still there between Mr. McNeil and myself. Oh, I mean, it worked so well when we were relegated together at Aston Villa.
8: And now there's Jackie Jackanowski.
16: Zvignyov des Adromini Celtic. Mietki des Visportnikov dus Magnifes Pitonkin.
10: What does that mean?
8: He said, I'm lifelong fan of Celtic. It is only club I wanted to play with ever. For me, this is dream come true. This amazing knack the club have of always managing to sign closet lifelong Celtic fans is truly miraculous. Even Oswestry's own Mike Galloway, it seems, was, as a boy, a Bahoy. Will Galloway be the most expensive mince ever bought? Time will tell, as it will the question, will Celtic rue the day they let Owen Archdeacon go? Can they afford to lose a man who made the number 14 jersey his own? Probably, yes. Of course, Rangers are no slouches when it comes to parting with the Reddies. Trevor Stephen was quickly snapped up, and from South Africa came Thomas Madagagi and Augustine Makalekalani, who must surely now claim Gardner Speer's long-standing title of worst name in Scottish football. One Augustine Makalekalani. There's only one Augustine Makalekalani. But of course, there was one Rangers transfer which left us all open-mouthed, amazed, shocked and stunned. Neil Cooper. And of course, there was the one which left us speechless.
17: This is a right pain. Whose idea was it to call a press conference at this time in the morning?
1: Any idea what all this is about?
17: It'll be another sponsorship deal or something.
1: Oh, here at last. Here's soonest now.
18: Good morning, gentlemen. Thanks for coming. I'd like to introduce Rangers' new signing, Morris Johnson.
8: Any questions, gentlemen? Any at all? One, then. One question. Andy.
19: Yes, I'm sure my readers of the Scottish Daily Express would like to know...
8: Sorry, can't answer that. How did you get in here anyway?
0: The press staggered the gauntlet outside Ibrox Stadium, passing through a minefield of emotion, a pick and mix of assorted reactions. They felt the warmth of welcome and of burning regalia as each went off to file their copy on the greatest story ever told, exclusively in The Sun. When Jack McGinn heard, he immediately rushed out to borrow a newspaper to check the details. The Celtic fans too immediately reacted positively. They held awake.
20: He's done the dirty on us.
19: He should be ashamed. I hope he's proud of himself.
10: Well, personally, I've always abhorred Rangers' sectarian policy. It's been a blight in the game for far too long. And finally, it would seem to have dragged themselves into the 20th century by at long last signing a Catholic. But did it have to be him? I mean, he's too good. Could it not have been Sheridan or somebody? I mean, they're right there in that. He's yours. Is there a God?
15: Never mind, Father Murphy. Have faith. Time wounds all heals.
0: You can fool some of the people all of the time, and all of the people some of the time, but you can't fool all of the people all of the time. No? Maybe Morris Johnson disproved Honest Abe's theory that day he signed on at Parkhead. To hear him talk that day, you'd think he was a Celtic fan himself. How did it end up as it did? Was it all down simply to large amounts of money, or just very large amounts of money? I'm sure we'll find out soon enough when Mo 2 is published. So there we close the book on the chapter that was season 1988-89. Nothing is forever, not even my prattling on. It just feels like it is. And the end has begun. But the beginning of the end is also the end of the beginning. For football is Alpha and Omega, the beginning and the end, and the bit in the middle as well. We leave the game vibrant, the revolution sweeping aside the let them eat pies attitude and guillotining all thoughts of a return to the good old complacent days. So keep these burning words before you. Scottish fans love football and will flock to the game as long as there are men like Scott Nisbet, Crawford Bapty and Vince Menny not playing. All these words, of course, are history now. A new season already thrives. Another source of sensation, another epoch of excitement, another excuse for me to come back next year. Season 88-89 is dead. Long live season 89... 90. Is that right? Is it? Has anybody got a calculator?
2: Only another excuse feature Jonathan Watson and Tony Roper, and was written by Philip Niffer, Bob Black, Ian Patterson, Tom Cullen and Graham Davis, with additional material by Alan Hay and Jerry McCusker, and the producer was...

0: When I fall in love, it will be forever.
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2: Yes, it's for you. It's your dinner. It's called Cupboard Love. Cupboard Love's different. Comes in a packet, not a tin. See this foil pouch? Keeps it moist and squeezy. That's right. It's a new kind of cat food. Moist. It's good for you. Like it?
3: New Cupboard Love. What the well-cared-for cat has for dinner.
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0: Once upon a time there was an engineer.
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0: He had an engine and he sure had fun. He used good and plenty candy to make his train run.
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5: We present I'm Sorry I Haven't a Clue, the antidote to panel game. At the piano is Colin Sell, and your chairman is Humphrey Littleton.
6: Thank you and welcome to I'm Sorry I Haven't a Clue, which comes from Imperial College this week. And may I say what an enormous pleasure it is to do this show in front of a bright and intelligent audience. Let's hope we get one soon. Meanwhile, meet the team. Barry Cryer and Graham Garden on my left. And Willie Ruston and Tim Brooke Taylor on my right. Right, and we're going to start straight away with the ad-lib poem. I'm going to give someone the first line of a poem, and they continue until I buzz them, and the next person then continues. You've all heard this one before. To get it going really quickly, we'll start with you, Tim Brooke Taylor. Jack and Jill went down the yard to fetch a ton of scrap.
7: Thank you very much.
6: Jack and Jill went down the yard to fetch a ton of scrap.
7: Careful, Tim.
6: You only did that to me to get me into a trap.
7: Dreadful.
6: A trap you set for me, you swine, you trumpeteering man.
7: But let us start this poem now as quickly as we can. Now, Jack and Jill were lovers there. Their love was ripe and new.
8: It wasn't scrap they were after, it was the occasional screw.
6: Oh, I'm glad you cleaned that up just in time. Now, this is where I flick through the pages of the Book of Yellow Pages and choose a trade, which I shall ask the teams to announce at the end of the program, and I'm the late arrivals at their ball. So if you stop me as I flick through... Stop. Well... Now, what do we have here? We can have give you a bit of a selection here. We can have interior decorators.
7: Oh, yes.
6: Or interpreters.
9: Pardon?
6: Interpreters.
9: I don't speak English.
6: Invisible repairers or insurance companies. I'll tell you what, let's go for insurance companies, and we'll ask you to announce the late arrivals at the insurance salesman's ball. Right, we go straight on now with the round that's called Good News, Bad News. This takes a bit of explaining. Someone whom I'm about to nominate will start with some good news. The next person will give us the corresponding bad news, and then the next person will give us the good news, and so on until I press the buzzer, which is already red hot after that last round. We're going to start with Tim Brooke Taylor.
9: Good news. Madame Tussauds are doing a model of Cyril Smith.
7: The bad news is they're having to melt down the whole Chamber of Horrors to make it.
8: Good news is it looks like him.
7: And the bad news is it looks like him.
9: Good news, they've melted down part of Tom Jones to make Twiggy.
7: Bad news, he looks bloody silly without his nose.
8: Good news, Twiggy looks bloody silly with his nose.
7: Bad
9: bad news is, look where they put it.
6: Well, with Willie Ruston winning that round, I think we've got time for another one of those. So let's start with you, Graham Garden, with some good news.
0: Oh, all right. The good news is they are banning radio nasties.
9: Bad news. What's David Jacobs going to do now?
0: Good news, nothing.
10: Bad news, there's still Robert Robinson.
0: Good news, though, there's a new radio nasty, Robert Robinson meets Driller Killer.
9: Bad news, Robert Robinson wins.
7: Good news, he's still on television with Axe the Family.
6: Yeah. Barry Cryer won that one, as you probably heard. And we're going to go on now to the ever-popular game Mornington Crescent. And since we're at Imperial College, we're going to play the computer-aided version of Mornington Crescent. Before the program began, I gave our teams a task to work out on computers provided by the college. Using any combination of rules or gambits, which is the shortest playable route from Prince Consort Road to Mornington Crescent? And we can now check their solutions against that provided by the college's team of experts. So I'm going to ask who would like to come up with a solution first, and we can check it. What about you, Tim and Willie?
9: We reckon we can do it in five.
8: Five. I reckon six, actually, but I think Tim's cheating, but he did come up with five.
6: Well, if you can get away with it, there's a point for your side.
9: I use the Hyde Park underpass, so if that's allowed, we can do it in five.
8: Right. Right, and Berkeley Square.
9: Then we'd need Great Russell Street.
8: Portland Place.
9: Oxford Circus, that's it.
6: I think that's correct. We'll ask the audience. We're going to check it with the computer later, but I think that one's okay.
8: It's a feasible move.
6: It's
8: right.
6: It is, was fine.
7: Inclusive.
9: If you use Faraday Square, you can get there.
8: Faraday Square's one and a half there, isn't it?
9: No.
8: Well, I mean, if you're working with more than 64K, it'll be the computer. Yeah.
9: We're not.
6: Yeah, but don't... Yes.
8: Ah, right.
6: Well, anyway.
8: It's all right.
6: Let's try yours, Graham and Barry. Can you do it in less than that?
0: Three.
6: Three?
0: Yep. Queensway, Cookham Dean.
9: I don't think that's right.
8: No, well, not right, no. But I
9: mean... Upmarket cannibals, actually. We Cookham Dean. Not just missionaries.
6: Right, now I think that's feasible. Graham and Barry actually win that one, getting closest to it, but I have to tell you that the solution provided by the college's team of experts whittles it down to two.
9: Oh.
6: That's using a ploy which none of you actually hit on, which is the Euclidic dimension. And
9: of
6: if
9: course.
6: You start at St. Giles's Circus,
9: yeah.
6: St. Giles's Circus, Mornington Crescent.
9: Yeah.
6: Graham and Barry got nearest, so they're the winners of that round. And here, listeners, is a Mornington Crescent competition for any computerized listeners. Are you ready? Now listen. Using any combination of rules or gambits, what is the shortest playable route from Baker Street to Mornington Crescent? And beware that it's not as straightforward as it looks. Moves, please, on a postcard or on printout to Mornington Crescent Digital Competition. I'm sorry I haven't a clue. BBC Broadcasting House, London, W1A1AA. I'll say that again. Mornington Crescent Digital Competition. I'm sorry I haven't a clue. BBC Broadcasting House, London, W1A1AA.
9: You didn't say it again, did you?
6: I didn't. That's the computerized version. And no two-digit responses, please. Okay? Right. Well, Colin Sells has been sitting there patiently. We're going to bring him in now to accompany this next round, which is called One Song to the Tune of Another. I don't think I need to explain that to you. Barry, you're going to sing Climb Every Mountain,
7: yeah.
6: The lyrics of, to the tune of 10 Green Bottles.

0: till you find your dream. You all know this one. A dream that will need all the love you can give. Every day of your life, for as long as you live, climb every mountain, ford every stream, follow every rainbow, till you find your dream. Last daughters, please, now then.
1: I cantered through that one. And Willie, see what you can do with the lyrics of Old MacDonald Had a Farm and the tune of One from Chorus Line.
0: No, I don't. Old MacDonald had a farm.

0: back here with a quack, quack, there, with a quack, if I were.
1: That burst of applause puts Willie in an unbeatable position, but we'd better go on anyway. Graham Garden now. Will you sing the lyrics of They All Laughed to the tune of No Regrets?
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0: Beast.
1: Very moving. Kimber Taylor now, finally. The lyrics of Humpty Dumpty to the tune of Land of Hope and Glory.

Tim overtakes Willie in that one there. Wins that round. And we go on to another game, which is a new game, as far as I remember. It's called Quote, No Quote. And the aim of this game is to avoid saying anything which could be taken and published by Nigel Reese. Team members will take it in turns to utter phrases and can be challenged for saying anything remotely quotable. And we're going to start with you.